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We continue to pray for so many different intentions tonight. And we pray because Our Lady at Lourdes and Fatima and Champion, Wisconsin, asked us to pray, invited us to pray for peace in the world, for conversion of sinners, so many intentions. So that's what we do. More people praying the rosary at the same time, the more powerful those prayers. Let's pray for peace and unity in our families, in our church, in our country, in the world, and in Thanksgiving for

0: And just kind of basking in the glow of such a wonderful event. I'm so glad that we were able to bring it to light on Relevant Radio.
1: A great blessing to the church, and Blessed Fulton Sheen was a pioneer in using mass media to reach the masses. So with that, I think we're ready to go. You all set, Jim? All right. In the name of the Father, and of the Son, and the Holy Spirit, amen. I believe in God, the Father, mighty creator of heaven and earth, and Jesus Christ, his only Son, our Lord, was conceived by the Holy Spirit, born of the Virgin Mary, suffered under Pontius Pilate, crucified, died, and was buried. He descended into hell. The third day rose again from the dead. He ascended into heaven, seated at the right hand of God the Father Almighty. And thence he shall come to judge the living and the dead.
0: I believe in the Holy Spirit, the Holy Catholic Church, the communion of saints, the forgiveness of sins, the resurrection of the body, and life everlasting. Amen.
1: This Our Father is for our Holy Father, Pope Leo XIV, and there he is on the screen. Our Father who art in heaven, hallowed be thy name. Thy kingdom come, thy will be done on earth as it is in heaven.
0: Give us this day our daily bread, and forgive us our trespasses, as we forgive those who trespass against us. And lead us not into temptation, but deliver us from evil. Amen.
1: Three Hail Marys for an increase in the virtues of faith, hope, and charity. Hail Mary, full of grace, the Lord is with thee. Blessed art thou amongst women, and blessed is the fruit of thy womb, Jesus.
0: Holy Mary, Mother of God, pray for us sinners, now and at the hour of our death. Amen.
1: Hail Mary, full of grace, the Lord is with thee. Blessed art thou amongst women, and blessed is the fruit of thy womb, Jesus.
0: Holy Mary, Mother of God, pray for us sinners, now and at the hour of our death. Amen.
1: Hail Mary, full of grace, the Lord is with thee. Blessed art thou amongst women, and blessed is the fruit of thy womb, Jesus.
0: Holy Mary, Mother of God, pray for us sinners, now and at the hour of our death. Amen.
1: Glory be to the Father, and to the Son, and to the Holy Spirit.
0: As it was in the beginning, is now, and ever shall be, world without end. Amen.
1: On Saturdays, we pray the joyful mysteries. The first joyful mystery is the Annunciation, when the Archangel Gabriel appeared to Our Lady and told her the good news that she'd been chosen to be the mother of the Christ, Mother of God. She said yes. Sarah, let's take some prayer attentions, please.
0: Nathan emailed in from Illinois asking for prayers for his father-in-law who has mental health issues and just can't stop smoking. Please pray that he stops that and also pray that he will have a stronger relationship with his wife. Vivian in Kenya is asking for prayers for her sister's business, that the authorities frustrating her will may be helpful as she's trying to make a living. Also for her husband, who is actively looking for long-term employment. Mm-hmm. Diane is asking for prayers for her husband to have patience with his boss. Also for healing, reconciliation, and conversion of their children. Finally, Tina in Louisiana praying for her son, Stephen, and his study habits, his prayer life, his safety, and that he will graduate college. Also for her disability case, that it will be approved and that she can buy a home before December 2026. Tina sounds like a very hands-on mother there.
1: How about that? We're going to pray for that. Our Father, who art in heaven, hallowed be thy name. Thy kingdom come, thy will be done on earth as it is in heaven.
0: Give us this day our daily bread, and forgive us our trespasses, as we forgive those who trespass against us. And lead us not into temptation, but deliver us from evil. Amen.
1: Hail Mary, full of grace, the Lord is with thee. Blessed art thou amongst women, and blessed is the fruit of thy womb, Jesus.
0: Holy Mary, Mother of God, pray for us sinners, now and at the hour of our death. Amen.
1: Hail Mary, full of grace, the Lord is with thee. Blessed art thou amongst women, and blessed is the fruit of thy womb, Jesus.
0: Holy Mary, Mother of God, pray for us sinners, now and at the hour of our death. Amen.
1: Hail Mary, full of grace, the Lord is with thee. Blessed art thou amongst women, and blessed is the fruit of thy womb, Jesus.
0: Holy Mary, Mother of God, pray for us sinners, now and at the hour of our death. Amen.
1: Hail Mary, full of grace, the Lord is with thee. Blessed art thou amongst women, and blessed is the fruit of thy womb, Jesus.
0: Holy Mary, Mother of God, pray for us sinners, now and at the hour of our death. Amen.
1: Hail Mary, full of grace, the Lord is with thee. Blessed art thou amongst women, and blessed is the fruit of thy womb, Jesus.
0: Holy Mary, Mother of God, pray for us sinners, now and at the hour of our death. Amen.
1: Hail Mary, full of grace, the Lord is with thee. Blessed art thou amongst women, and blessed is the fruit of thy womb, Jesus.
0: Holy Mary, Mother of God, pray for us sinners, now and at the hour of our death. Amen.
1: Hail Mary, full of grace, the Lord is with thee. Blessed art thou amongst women, and blessed is the fruit of thy womb, Jesus.
0: Holy Mary, Mother of God, pray for us sinners, now and at the hour of our death. Amen.
1: Hail Mary, full of grace, the Lord is with thee. Blessed art thou amongst women, and blessed is the fruit of thy womb, Jesus.
0: Holy Mary, Mother of God, pray for us sinners, now and at the hour of our death. Amen.
1: Hail Mary, full of grace, the Lord is with

0: thee. Blessed art thou amongst women, and blessed is the fruit of thy womb, Jesus.
1: Holy Mary, Mother of God, pray for us sinners, now and at the hour of our death. Amen.
0: Hail Mary, full of grace, the Lord is with thee. Blessed art thou amongst women, and blessed is the fruit of thy womb, Jesus.
1: Holy Mary, Mother of God, pray for us sinners, now and at the hour of our death. Amen.
0: Glory be to the Father, and to the Son, and to the Holy Spirit.
1: As it was in the beginning, is now, and ever shall be, world without end. Amen.
0: O my Jesus,
1: forgive us our sins. Save us from the fires of hell. Lead all souls to heaven, especially those in most need of thy mercy.
0: If you're just tuning in right now, this is the Family Rosary Across America on Relevant Radio. We broadcast it every single night of the year at 7 p.m. Central Time, unless there's something special like the other day we had the beatification there. And you might be in Seattle right now. You could be in Prescott, Arizona. You could be Miami. You could be in Chicago. And it's all coming in at the same time. Happy to be with you. My name is Father Rocky. My co-host is Sarah. And Sarah, you... what do you do at Relevant Radio?
1: I produce the Mark Swartzberg Show, one of the first programs in the morning.
0: And in your spare time, you're a wife and a mother?
1: Yeah, a couple hours a day.
0: Wow, that's great. You've been blessed with five children, one in heaven, right?
1: Yes, and it is a blessing for sure.
0: God bless. Okay, let's take some prayer intentions for the second joyful mystery, the Visitation.
1: Sure. Angelica is emailing in from San Diego, California. She'd like us to pray for a job, and not just any job, but the right job that will bring peace, stability, and dignity to her life. She has been searching and struggling, and she's kind of tired of the search, but she's still trusting that God will find her that job. Marie in Florida is praying for a cure for her arthritis and healing in her knees, hips, and for her eyesight. She's also asking for the conversion of sinners, especially her children and grandchildren. Davey is asking us to pray for him, that he will stay away from self-sabotage, and that he can start waking up early and staying committed to his responsibilities. Anita in Houston, Texas, requesting prayers for all listeners, Pope Leo the 14th, and also for her son, and also for rain to come to Southeast Texas.
0: We will pray for that. We've had plenty of rain up here, so we can send some down there, right?
1: Now let's share the blessings.
0: Yes, our Father who art in heaven, hallowed be thy name. Thy kingdom come, thy will be done on earth as it is in heaven.
1: Give us this day our daily bread, and forgive us our trespasses, as we forgive those who trespass against us. Lead us not into temptation, but deliver us from evil. Amen.
0: Hail Mary, full of grace, the Lord is with thee. Blessed art thou amongst women, and blessed is the fruit of thy womb, Jesus.
1: Holy Mary, Mother of God, pray for us sinners, now and at the hour of our death. Amen.
0: Hail Mary, full of grace, the Lord is with thee. Blessed art thou amongst women, and blessed is the fruit of thy womb, Jesus.
1: Holy Mary, Mother of God, pray for us sinners, now and at the hour of our death. Amen.
0: Hail Mary, full of grace, the Lord is with thee. Blessed art thou amongst women, and blessed is the fruit of thy womb, Jesus.
1: Holy Mary, Mother of God, pray for us sinners, now and at the hour of our death. Amen.
0: Twins, Charlie and Olivia. Hail Mary, they don't need much to be entertained. They get each other. Hail Mary, full of grace, the Lord is with thee. Blessed art thou amongst women, and blessed is the fruit of thy womb, Jesus.
1: Holy Mary, Mother of God, pray for us sinners, now and at the hour of our death. Amen.
0: Hail Mary, full of grace, the Lord is with thee. Blessed art thou amongst women, and blessed is the fruit of thy womb, Jesus.
1: Holy Mary, Mother of God, pray for us sinners, now and at the hour of our death. Amen.
0: Hail Mary, full of grace, the Lord is with thee. Blessed art thou amongst women, and blessed is the fruit of thy womb, Jesus.
1: Holy Mary, Mother of God, pray for us sinners, now and at the hour of our death. Amen.
0: Hail Mary, full of grace, the Lord is with thee. Blessed art thou amongst women, and blessed is the fruit of thy womb, Jesus.
1: Holy Mary, Mother of God, pray for us sinners, now and at the hour of our death. Amen.
0: Hail Mary, full of grace, the Lord is with thee. Blessed art thou amongst women, and blessed is the fruit of thy womb, Jesus.
1: Holy Mary, Mother of God, pray for us sinners, now and at the hour of our death. Amen.
0: Hail Mary, full of grace, the Lord is with thee. Blessed art thou amongst women, and blessed is the fruit of thy womb, Jesus.
1: Holy Mary, Mother of God, pray for us sinners, now and at the hour of our death. Amen.
0: Harlem, Georgia Youth Rosary, 4 years, look at that. Hail Mary, full of grace, the Lord is with thee. Blessed art thou amongst women, and blessed is the fruit of thy womb, Jesus.
1: Holy Mary, Mother of God, pray for us sinners, now and at the hour of our death. Amen.
0: Hail Mary, full of grace, the Lord is with thee. Blessed art thou amongst women, and blessed is the fruit of thy womb, Jesus.
1: Holy Mary, Mother of God, pray for us sinners, now and at the hour of our death. Amen.
0: Glory be to the Father, and to the Son, and to the Holy Spirit.
1: as it was in the beginning, is now, and ever shall be, world without end. Amen.
0: Oh, my Jesus.
1: Forgive us our sins. Save us from the fires of hell. Lead all souls to heaven, especially those in most need of thy mercy.
0: The third joyful mystery on this Saturday night is the birth of our Lord. That's Christmas. And that is 3 months minus one day away. How about that?
1: Right around the corner.
0: Yep. Sarah, let's take some prayer intentions.
1: Well, Kim Ann is emailing from Dania Beach, Florida. She's asking for healing of mind, body, and spirit. Also to bring home some that, you know, all missing and exploited children can be found and that elder abuse will come to an end.
0: Mm.
1: Noel in Honolulu, Hawaii, needing prayers for cousin Milo, who is a high school senior, that he can secure a full ride scholarship and play college football. She says he is a hard worker and a very good athlete, but his height gets him overlooked all the time. So if it is the Lord's will, please grant him this scholarship. Maggie in Livermore, California, would like prayers for her family members to pray the rosary each day with their children as they need to realize how important it is to pray together. And then she quotes Father Patrick Peyton and you, Father, the sure. Family that prays together stays together.
0: That's true. We used to pray the family rosary as a kid and we're all still together, not super tight and close, but we all talk to each other. It's a great thing. I know many families where they don't talk to each other. That's a sad thing. Our Father who art in heaven, hallowed be thy name, thy kingdom come, thy will be done on earth as it is in heaven.
1: Give us this day our daily bread and forgive us our trespasses as we forgive those who trespass against us. And lead us not into temptation, but deliver us from evil. Amen.
0: Hail Mary, full of grace, the Lord is with thee. Blessed art thou amongst women, and blessed is the fruit of thy womb, Jesus.
1: Holy Mary, Mother of God, pray for us sinners, now and at the hour of our death. Amen.
0: Hail Mary, full of grace, the Lord is with thee. Blessed art thou amongst women, and blessed is the fruit of thy womb, Jesus.
1: Holy Mary, Mother of God, pray for us sinners, now and at the hour of our death. Amen.
0: Hail Mary, full of grace, the Lord is with thee. Blessed art thou amongst women, and blessed is the fruit of thy womb, Jesus.
1: Holy Mary, Mother of God, pray for us sinners, now and at the hour of our death. Amen.
0: Oh, Chandel Hunter and his family. I know them. Hail Mary, full of grace, the Lord is with thee. Blessed art thou amongst women, and blessed is the fruit of thy womb, Jesus.
1: Holy Mary, Mother of God, pray for us sinners, now and at the hour of our death. Amen.
0: Hail Mary, full of grace, the Lord is with thee. Blessed art thou amongst women, and blessed is the fruit of thy womb, Jesus.
1: Holy Mary, Mother of God, pray for us sinners, now and at the hour of our death. Amen.
0: Hail Mary, full of grace, the Lord is with thee. Blessed art thou amongst women, and blessed is the fruit of thy womb, Jesus.
1: Holy Mary, Mother of God, pray for us sinners, now and at the hour of our death. Amen.
0: Hail Mary, full of grace, the Lord is with thee. Blessed art thou amongst women, and blessed is the fruit of thy womb, Jesus.
1: Holy Mary, Mother of God, pray for us sinners, now and at the hour of our death. Amen.
0: Hail Mary, full of grace, the Lord is with thee. Blessed art thou amongst women, and blessed is the fruit of thy womb, Jesus.
1: Holy Mary, Mother of God, pray for us sinners, now and at the hour of our death. Amen.
0: Hail Mary, full of grace, the Lord is with thee. Blessed art thou amongst women, and blessed is the fruit of thy womb, Jesus.
1: Holy Mary, Mother of God, pray for us sinners, now and at the hour of our death. Amen.
0: Hail Mary, full of grace, the Lord is with thee. Blessed art thou amongst women, and blessed is the fruit of thy womb, Jesus.
1: Holy Mary, Mother of God, pray for us sinners, now and at the hour of our death. Amen.
0: Hail Mary, full of grace, glory be to the Father, and to the Son, and to the Holy Spirit.
1: As it was in the beginning, is now, and ever shall be, world without end. Amen.
0: Oh my Jesus.
1: Forgive us our sins. Save us from the fires of hell. Lead all souls to heaven, especially those in most need of thy mercy.
0: And now let's pray the Memorare, a very, very powerful prayer, for the safety and protection of all unborn children all over the world, for the support of their mothers and fathers, and for an end to abortion. Remember, O most gracious Virgin Mary, that never was it known that anyone fled to thy protection, implored thy help, or sought thy intercession, was left unaided. Inspired by this confidence, I fly unto thee, O Virgin of Virgins, my mother. To thee do I come, before thee I stand, sinful and sorrowful. O Mother, the Word incarnate, despise not my petitions, but in thy mercy hear and answer me. Amen. All right, the fourth joyful mystery is the presentation of our Lord in the temple. Sarah?
1: I love that prayer, Father, the Memorare. It's a great one to teach your kids. Never was it known. I mean, that's what we want them to lean on when they're in a place that's tough, that never was it known that Mary wouldn't be there, or God, really. Well, Regina is emailing in from Maine. She's asking us to pray for healing in her family. for the intercession of Saint Joseph mm-hmm. for the sale of their current house so that they can build their retirement home.
0: Okay.
1: Susan in Las Vegas, Nevada would like us to pray for her friend Pat, who will be having some testing done soon, and she's having heart issues and some dizzy spells. Also, for 6-year-old Delia, who has brain damage from an auto accident that happened last year, so we'll pray for Delia. Oh, no. Janet in Chicago, Illinois, is praying for her husband. She says that she's afraid of his driving with all the crazy aggressive drivers on the road and prays that he can stay safe and doesn't get into a car accident. Zane would like us to pray for all of his family to convert to Catholicism and for close friends Malcolm and Simone to convert as well. Finally, for his own discernment, he's considering the priesthood. So we'll pray for Zane. Great prayer request.
0: Good for him. That sounds great. Thank you, Zane. Our Father who art in heaven, hallowed be thy name. Thy kingdom come, thy will be done on earth as it is in heaven.
1: Give us this day our daily bread and forgive us our trespasses as we forgive those who trespass against us. And lead us not into temptation, but deliver us from evil. Amen.
0: Hail Mary, full of grace, the Lord is with thee. Blessed art thou amongst women, and blessed is the fruit of thy womb, Jesus.
1: Holy Mary, Mother of God, pray for us sinners, now and at the hour of our death. Amen.
0: Hail Mary, full of grace, the Lord is with thee. Blessed art thou amongst women, and blessed is the fruit of thy womb, Jesus.
1: Holy Mary, Mother of God, pray for us sinners, now and at the hour of our death. Amen.
0: Hail Mary, full of grace, the Lord is with thee. Blessed art thou amongst women, and blessed is the fruit of thy womb, Jesus.
1: Holy Mary, Mother of God, pray for us sinners, now and at the hour of our death. Amen.
0: Well, Colette's going to have a happy 6th birthday. Hail Mary, full of grace, the Lord is with thee. Blessed art thou amongst women, and blessed is the fruit of thy womb, Jesus.
1: Holy Mary, Mother of God, pray for us sinners, now and at the hour of our death. Amen.
0: Hail Mary, full of grace, the Lord is with thee. Blessed art thou amongst women, and blessed is the fruit of thy womb, Jesus.
1: Holy Mary, Mother of God, pray for us sinners, now and at the hour of our death. Amen.
0: Hail Mary, full of grace, the Lord is with thee. Blessed art thou amongst women, and blessed is the fruit of thy womb, Jesus.
1: Holy Mary, Mother of God, pray for us sinners, now and at the hour of our death. Amen.
0: Hail Mary, full of grace, the Lord is with thee. Blessed art thou amongst women, and blessed is the fruit of thy womb, Jesus.
1: Holy Mary, Mother of God, pray for us sinners, now and at the hour of our death. Amen.
0: Shannon, family with a little baby. Hail Mary, full of grace, the Lord is with thee. Blessed art thou amongst women, and blessed is the fruit of thy womb, Jesus.
1: Holy Mary, Mother of God, pray for us sinners, now and at the hour of our death. Amen.
0: Hail Mary, full of grace, the Lord is with thee. Blessed art thou amongst women, and blessed is the fruit of thy womb, Jesus.
1: Holy Mary, Mother of God, pray for us sinners, now and at the hour of our death. Amen.
0: Hail Mary, full of grace, the Lord is with thee. Blessed art thou amongst women, and blessed is the fruit of thy womb, Jesus.
1: Holy Mary, Mother of God, pray for us sinners, now and at the hour of our death. Amen.
0: Glory be to the Father, and to the Son, and to the Holy Spirit.
1: As it was in the beginning, is now, and ever shall be, world without end. Amen.
0: O my Jesus,
1: forgive us our sins, save us from the fires of hell. Lead all souls to heaven, especially those in most need of thy mercy.
0: The fifth joyful mystery is the finding of our Lord in the temple. Sarah?
1: Jose in San Benito, Texas, is asking for prayers through Jesus that he grants him the strength to continue through his master's program and for an end to the unwanted retaliation that he is finding at work. He asked for peace and tranquility at all times. Julie in Middleton, Wisconsin, needs prayers for her sister-in-law who is going through chemo treatments. May the Lord give her strength and complete healing. Lisette in Glendora, California, would like prayers for her husband to be holy, virtuous, and pious. Pray that he can be a good husband and a father and will lead his family to heaven. Ooh, Lisette, hey, that's for all dads, right? Mm-hmm. I love that prayer. And Chevy in Vancouver, British Columbia, sharing a praise report for the healing of her husband from clinical depression. Oh, he's been feeling like himself again after what was a really tough year. So praise be to God, she says.
0: Fabulous. We'll pray for all priests out there that they be the six H's. Let's see if I can remember. Happy, hardworking, healthy, holy, humble, and honest.
1: There you go.
0: That? There might be another one in there. People usually add them on, you know, by the end of the year.
1: Not hairless. That's the wrong way. No, we don't. No, it doesn't need to be that. That's unrelated. No. Okay.
0: Our Father who art in heaven, hallowed be thy name. Thy kingdom come, thy will be done on earth as it is in heaven.
1: Give us this day our daily bread, and forgive us our trespasses, as we forgive those who trespass against us. And lead us not into temptation, but deliver us from evil. Amen.
0: Hail Mary, full of grace, the Lord is with thee. Blessed art thou amongst women, and blessed is the fruit of thy womb, Jesus.
1: Holy Mary, Mother of God, pray for us sinners, now and at the hour of our death. Amen.
0: Hail Mary, full of grace, the Lord is with thee. Blessed art thou amongst women, and blessed is the fruit of thy womb, Jesus.
1: Heroic. That's a good one.
0: There you go.
1: Holy Mary, Mother of God, pray for us sinners now and at the hour of our death. Amen.
0: And we'll pray for Mark's mother. Hail Mary, full of grace, the Lord is with thee. Blessed art thou amongst women, and blessed is the fruit of thy womb, Jesus.
1: Holy Mary, Mother of God, pray for us sinners now and at the hour of our death. Amen.
0: Hail Mary, full of grace, the Lord is with thee. Blessed art thou amongst women, and blessed is the fruit of thy womb, Jesus.
1: Holy Mary, Mother of God, pray for us sinners, now and at the hour of our death. Amen.
0: Hail Mary, full of grace, the Lord is with thee. Blessed art thou amongst women, and blessed is the fruit of thy womb, Jesus.
1: Holy Mary, Mother of God, pray for us sinners, now and at the hour of our death. Amen.
0: Hail Mary, full of grace, the Lord is with thee. Blessed art thou amongst women, and blessed is the fruit of thy womb, Jesus.
1: Holy Mary, Mother of God, pray for us sinners, now and at the hour of our death. Amen.
0: Hail Mary, full of grace, the Lord is with thee. Blessed art thou amongst women, and blessed is the fruit of thy womb, Jesus.
1: Holy Mary, Mother of God, pray for us sinners, now and at the hour of our death. Amen.
0: Hail Mary, full of grace, the Lord is with thee. Blessed art thou amongst women, and blessed is the fruit of thy womb, Jesus.
1: Holy Mary, Mother of God, pray for us sinners, now and at the hour of our death. Amen.
0: Hail Mary, full of grace, the Lord is with thee. Blessed art thou amongst women, and blessed is the fruit of thy womb, Jesus.
1: Holy Mary, Mother of God, pray for us sinners, now and at the hour of our death. Amen.
0: Hail Mary, full of grace, the Lord is with thee. Blessed art thou amongst women, and blessed is the fruit of thy womb, Jesus.
1: Holy Mary, Mother of God, pray for us sinners, now and at the hour of our death. Amen.
0: Glory be to the Father, and to the Son, and to the Holy Spirit.
1: As it was in the beginning, is now, and ever shall be, world without end. Amen.
0: Oh, my Jesus.
1: Forgive us our sins. Save us from the fires of hell. Lead all souls to heaven, especially those in most need of thy mercy.
0: We fly to your patronage, O Holy Mother of God. Despise not our petitions and our necessities, but deliver us from all dangers, O glorious and blessed Virgin. Lord, have mercy.
1: Lord, have mercy.
0: Christ, have mercy.
1: Christ, have mercy.
0: Lord, have mercy.
1: Lord, have mercy.
0: Christ, hear us.
1: Christ, hear us.
0: Christ, graciously hear us.
1: Christ, graciously hear us.
0: God, the Father of heaven,
1: have mercy on us.
0: God, the Son, Redeemer of the world,
1: have mercy on us.
0: God, the Holy Spirit,
1: have mercy on us.
0: Holy Trinity, one God,
1: have mercy on us.
0: Holy Mary,
1: pray for us.
0: Holy Mother of God,
1: pray for us.
0: Holy Virgin of Virgins,
1: pray for us.
0: Mother of Christ,
1: pray for us.
0: Mother of the Church,
1: pray for us.
0: Mother of Mercy,
1: pray for us.
0: Mother of Divine Grace,
1: pray for us.
0: Mother of Hope,
1: pray for us.
0: Mother most pure,
1: pray for us.
0: Mother most chaste,
1: pray for us.
0: Mother inviolate,
1: pray for us.
0: Mother undefiled,
1: pray for us.
0: Mother most amiable,
1: pray for us.
0: Mother most admirable,
1: pray for us.
0: Mother of good counsel,
1: pray for us.
0: Mother of our Creator,
1: pray for us.
0: Mother of our Savior,
1: pray for us.
0: Virgin most prudent,
1: pray for us.
0: Virgin most venerable,
1: pray for us.
0: Virgin most renowned,
1: pray for us.
0: Virgin most powerful,
1: pray for us.
0: Virgin most merciful,
1: pray for us.
0: Virgin most faithful,
1: pray for us.
0: Mirror of justice,
1: pray for us.
0: Seat of wisdom,
1: pray for us.
0: Cause of our joy,
1: pray for us.
0: Spiritual vessel,
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0: Vessel of honor,
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1: pray for us.
0: Mystical rose,
1: pray for us.
0: Tower of David,
1: pray for us.
0: Tower of ivory,
1: pray for us.
0: House of gold,
1: pray for us.
0: Ark of the covenant,
1: pray for us.
0: Gate of heaven,
1: pray for us.
0: Morning Star,
1: pray for us.
0: Health of the sick,
1: pray for us.
0: Refuge of sinners,
1: pray for us.
0: Solace of migrants,
1: pray for us.
0: Comforter of the afflicted,
1: pray for us.
0: Help of Christians,
1: pray for us.
0: Queen of Angels,
1: pray for us.
0: Queen of Patriarchs,
1: pray for us.
0: Queen of Prophets,
1: pray for us.
0: Queen of Apostles,
1: pray for us.
0: Queen of Martyrs,
1: pray for us.
0: Queen of Confessors,
1: pray for us.
0: Queen of Virgins,
1: pray for us.
0: Queen of all saints,
1: pray for us.
0: Queen conceived without original sin,
1: pray for us.
0: Queen assumed into heaven,
1: pray for us.
0: Queen of the Most Holy Rosary,
1: pray for us.
0: Queen of the Family,
1: pray for us.
0: Queen of Relevant Radio,
1: pray for us.
0: Queen of Peace,
1: pray for us.
0: Lamb of God, takes away the sins of the world,
1: spare us, O Lord.
0: Lamb of God, takes away the sins of the world,
1: graciously hear us, O Lord.
0: Lamb of God, takes away the sins of the world,
1: have mercy on us.
0: Pray for us, O Holy Mother of God.
1: that we may be made worthy of the promises of Christ.
0: Together let us pray. O God, whose only begotten Son, by his life, death, and resurrection, has purchased for us the rewards of eternal life, grant, we beseech you, that while meditating on these mysteries of the Most Holy Rosary of the Blessed Virgin Mary, that we may imitate what they contain, obtain what they promise, through the same Christ our Lord.
1: Amen.
0: In the name of the Father, and of the Son, and of the Holy Spirit.
1: Amen.
0: Thank you, Jesus, Mary, Joseph, angels, saints, for joining us on this Saturday evening. You can do anything else you want on a Saturday evening, but you're there. I know you're in heaven, but I know you're listening. Please keep sending those powerful graces down here, because we need your help down here on earth, Lord. Thank you, everybody out there, moms and dads, boys and girls, brothers and sisters, aunts and uncles, grandmas and grandpas, cats and dogs, chickens and chihuahuas, horses and parakeets too. Remember, the family prays together,
1: stays together.
0: So carry that rosary in your pocket like this, and you will keep Christ
1: in your heart.
0: And may the blessing of Almighty God descend upon you and remain with you forever. In the name of the Father, and of the Son, and of the Holy Spirit.
1: Amen.
0: Tomorrow's Sunday. It's the Lord's Day. Hope to see you there at Mass. God bless you.
2: 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There's no way I could have made it this far without God.
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2: I learn a lot. I'm really curious about things. I'm a very rational person. 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I need stuff to make sense. 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
12: I'm Father Matt Siminar, and I'm happy to be able to celebrate the Holy Mass from the Chapel of the Nativity in Green Bay, Wisconsin. At this Mass, we especially unite our prayers with the homebound, those in prison, and those unable to attend Mass in person. For those who are able, we encourage you to receive our Eucharistic Lord at your local parish and remember to observe your Sunday obligation. And our gathering hymn is, O Jesus, We Adore Thee. O Jesus, we adore Thee, who in Thy love divine

In the name of the Father, and of the Son, and of the Holy Spirit. Amen. The Lord be with you. My dear brothers and sisters, as we gather together this day to celebrate and to share in these sacred mysteries of our faith, we are also celebrating the memorial of Saints Cosmas and Damian. And gathering now before this holy altar, let us prepare our hearts to receive our Lord as we seek forgiveness, mercy, and peace. Lord Jesus, you were sent to heal the contrite of heart. Lord, have mercy. You came to call sinners. Christ, have mercy. You plead for us at the right hand of the Father. Lord, have mercy. And may Almighty God have mercy on us, forgive us our sins, and bring us to everlasting life. Amen. Let us pray. May you be magnified, O Lord, by the revered memory of your saints Cosmas and Damian. For with providence beyond words, you have conferred on them everlasting glory, and on us your unfailing help. Through our Lord Jesus Christ, your Son, who lives and reigns with you in the unity of the Holy Spirit, God forever and ever. Amen. A reading from the Book of Wisdom. The souls of the just are in the hands of God, and no torment shall touch them. They seemed in the view of the foolish to be dead, and their passing away was thought an affliction, and their going forth from us utter destruction. But they are in peace. For if before men indeed they be punished, yet is their hope full of immortality. Chastised a little, they shall be greatly blessed, because God tried them, and found them worthy of himself. As gold in the furnace, he proved them, and as sacrificial offerings, he took them to himself. In the time of their visitation, they shall shine, and shall dart about as sparks through stubble. They shall judge nations and rule over peoples, and the Lord shall be their king forever. Those who trust in him shall understand truth, and the faithful shall abide with him in love, because the grace and mercy are with his holy ones, and his care is with his elect. The word of the Lord. Thanks be to God. Those who sow in tears shall reap rejoicing. Those who sow in tears shall reap rejoicing. When the Lord brought back the captives of Zion, we were like men dreaming. Then our mouth was filled with laughter, and our tongue with rejoicing. Those who sow in tears shall reap rejoicing. Then they said among the nations, "The Lord has done great things for them. The Lord has done great things for us. We are glad indeed." Those who sow in tears shall reap rejoicing. Restore our fortunes, O Lord, like the torrents in the southern desert. Those who sow in tears shall reap rejoicing. Those who sow in tears shall reap rejoicing. Although they go forth weeping, carrying the seed to be sown, they shall come back rejoicing, carrying their sheaves. Those who sow in tears shall reap rejoicing. Take away my sins, proclaim your gospel worthy and well.

Blessed is the man who perseveres in temptation, for when he has been proved, he will receive the crown of life.

The Lord be with you, and with your spirit. A reading from the Holy Gospel according to Matthew. Glory to you, O Lord. Jesus said to his apostles, "Do not be afraid of those who kill the body, but cannot kill the soul. Rather, be afraid of the one who can destroy both soul and body in Gehenna. Are not two sparrows sold for a small coin? Yet not one of them falls to the ground without your Father's knowledge. Even all the hairs of your head are counted. So do not be afraid. You are worth more than many sparrows. Everyone who acknowledges me before others, I will acknowledge before my heavenly Father. But whoever denies me before others, I will deny before my heavenly Father." The Gospel of the Lord. Praise to you, Lord Jesus Christ. As I mentioned at the beginning of the Mass, today we get to celebrate this beautiful memorial in honor of Saints Cosmas and Damian. And oftentimes I tell the students in the Catholic schools as well as in our Religious Red program that it's very important that you get to know the saints, because the saints are the heroes of our faith. The saints are witnesses of our faith. The saints are great inspirers for us to live our faith. And the funny thing about St. Cosmas and Damian is we know very little about them. All we know is that they're martyrs. There's a lot of traditions about them, such as they came from Arabia. We don't know where about they came from. We don't know when they were born. And we really don't know when they died, because according to tradition, they died around the year 303. And that was during the time of the Emperor Diocletian, when he had a huge persecution of all the Christians throughout the Roman Empire. Now, St. Cosmas and Damian, what is believed about them is that they were twins and that they were doctors. They are also known as the silverless ones, meaning that basically they used their gifts and talents of healing all for free. So it didn't matter what kind of medicine they prescribed, what kind of surgery they did, everything was for free, because they put their faith into practice. It is also said that they lived in the area of Cilicia, which is in Turkey. So try to imagine a map of Turkey, you know, how it kind of goes east to west. And right where Turkey curves down to head towards Jerusalem and the Holy Land, I always call that the armpit. Right in that armpit area, that's where they supposedly lived, that's where they practiced, and that's where they were arrested and thrown into prison. And according to tradition is that while they were in prison, they were told, give up your faith, worship the Roman gods, stop practicing this Christian religion, and if you stop practicing the Christian religion, we will release you and you can go back to doing what you used to do. And what did they do? They said, no, we're not going to do it. We're not going to turn our back on God. We're not going to turn our back on our Lord and Savior, Jesus Christ. We're not going to turn our back on our faith. And so the prisoners, or the guards, they said, okay, fine, be that way. And so they tortured them. And there's different stories about how they were tortured. But the ultimate result is that they were martyrs for the faith. We're not even sure how they died for the faith, but the beauty of it is they did not give up their faith. No matter what kind of torture, torment, suffering they endured, they didn't give up their faith. And it was by their suffering, by the witness of their suffering, that they inspired more people to enter into the faith. It's that old saying come true that it's the blood of the witnesses that spreads the seeds of faith. And they spread the seeds of the faith by shedding of their blood. So even though we don't know a lot about them, just the fact that they were willing to lay down their lives is a beautiful inspiration for us. Now, does that mean we have to be worried about being thrown in prison? No. But yet, today, we are called to be living witnesses.
just as they use their talents and their gifts all for the good of others and for the glory of God, we are called to do the same thing. Use our gifts and talents all for the glory and honor of God, all for the good of others. For that is how our reward will be great in heaven. And so as we celebrate this Mass, let us give thanks to God for the beautiful witness of St. Cosmas and Damian, even if we don't know a lot about their lives. But let us ask St. Cosmas and Damian to pray for us, that every day we can be living witnesses of the faith. And I invite you to please stand. And trusting in God's love for us, let us now lift up our prayers for our needs and the needs of the world. For our Holy Father, Pope Leo XIV, and his intentions, and for an increase in vocations to the priesthood and consecrated life, we pray to the Lord. Lord, hear our prayer. For peace in the world, and for an end to all terrorism and violence, we pray to the Lord. Lord, hear our prayer. For our nation, and for all our government leaders, that they will protect and defend the fundamental rights to life and religious freedom for all, we pray to the Lord. Lord, hear our prayer. For strong marriages and family life, that couples will embrace their vocation by growing in love for each other and raising their children to be disciples in the faith, we pray to the Lord. Lord, hear our prayer. For all the holy souls in purgatory, for whom this Mass is being offered, we pray to the Lord. Lord, hear our prayer. For our Saint Joseph, Saint Gabriel, Saint Nicholas, and Guardian Angel Society members, and for all our listeners and supporters, that Our Lady of Guadalupe will intercede for them, we pray to the Lord. Lord, hear our prayer. Heavenly Father, to you we lift our prayers, those spoken and those within the silence of our hearts. We ask you to answer them through Christ our Lord. Amen. Blessed are you, Lord, God of all creation, for through your goodness we have received the bread we offer you. Fruit of the earth and work of human hands, it will become for us the bread of life. Blessed be God forever. To share the divinity of Christ, who humbled himself to share in our humanity. Blessed are you, Lord, God of all creation, for through your goodness we have received the wine we offer you. Fruit of the vine and work of human hands, it will become our spiritual drink. Blessed be God forever. With humble spirit and contrite hearts, may be accepted by you, Lord. May our sacrifice this day be pleasing to you, Lord God. Wash, O Lord, my iniquities and cleanse me from all my sins. Pray, brothers and sisters, that my sacrifice and yours may be acceptable to God, the Almighty Father. May the Lord accept the sacrifice at your hands for the praise and glory of his name, for our good and the good of all his holy church. In honor of the precious death of your just ones, O Lord, we come to offer that sacrifice from which all martyrdom draws its origin, through Christ our Lord. Amen. The Lord be with you and with your spirit. Lift up your hearts. We lift them up to the Lord. Let us give thanks to the Lord our God. It is right and just. It is truly right and just, our duty and our salvation, always and everywhere to give you thanks, Lord, Holy Father, Almighty and Eternal God. For you are glorified when your saints are praised. Their very sufferings are but wonders of your might. In your mercy you give ardor to their faith, to their endurance you grant firm resolve, and in their struggle the victory is yours through Christ our Lord. Therefore all creatures of heaven and earth sing a new song in adoration, and we, with all the hosts of angels, cry out, and without end we acclaim. Holy, holy, holy Lord, God of hosts, heaven and earth are full of your glory. Hosanna in the highest. Blessed is he who comes in the name of the Lord. Hosanna in the highest.
You are indeed holy, O Lord, the fount of all holiness. Make holy, therefore, these gifts, we pray, by sending down your Spirit upon them like the dewfall, so that they may become for us the body and blood of our Lord Jesus Christ. At the time he was betrayed and entered willingly into his passion, he took bread, and giving thanks, broke it, and gave it to his disciples, saying, Take this, all of you, and eat of it, for this is my body, which will be given up for you.

In a similar way, when supper was ended, he took the chalice. Once more, giving thanks, he gave it to his disciples, saying, "Take this, all of you, and drink from it. For this is the chalice of my blood, the blood of the new and eternal covenant, which will be poured out for you and for many for the forgiveness of sins. Do this in memory of me."

the mystery of faith. When we eat this bread and drink this cup, we proclaim your death, O Lord, until you come again. Therefore, as we celebrate the memorial of his death and resurrection, we offer you, Lord, the bread of life and the chalice of salvation, giving thanks that you have held us worthy to be in your presence and minister to you. Humbly we pray that partaking of the body and blood of Christ, we may be gathered into one by the Holy Spirit. Remember, Lord, your church spread throughout the world, and bring her to the fullness of charity together with Leo, our Pope, and David, our Bishop, and all the clergy. Remember also our brothers and sisters who have fallen asleep in the hope of the resurrection, and all who have died in your mercy. Welcome them into the light of your face. Have mercy on us all, we pray, that with the Blessed Virgin Mary, Mother of God, with Blessed Joseph, her spouse, with the blessed apostles and all the saints who have pleased you throughout the ages, we may merit to be co-heirs to eternal life, and may praise and glorify you through your Son, Jesus Christ. Through him, and with him, and in him, O God, Almighty Father, in the unity of the Holy Spirit, all glory and honor is yours forever and ever. Amen. At the Savior's command, informed by divine teaching, we dare to say, Our Father, who art in heaven, hallowed be thy name. Thy kingdom come, thy will be done, on earth as it is in heaven. Give us this day our daily bread, and forgive us our trespasses, as we forgive those who trespass against us. And lead us not into temptation, but deliver us from evil. Deliver us, Lord, we pray, from every evil. Graciously grant peace in our days, that by the help of your mercy we may be always free from sin and safe from all distress, as we await the blessed hope and the coming of our Savior, Jesus Christ. For the kingdom, the power, and the glory are yours, now and forever. Lord Jesus Christ, who said to your apostles, Peace I leave you, my peace I give you, look not on our sins, but on the faith of your church, and graciously grant her peace and unity in accordance with your will, who live and reign forever and ever. Amen. And the peace of the Lord be with you always, and with your spirit. Lamb of God, you take away the sins of the world, have mercy on us. Lamb of God, you take away the sins of the world, have mercy on us. Lamb of God, you take away the sins of the world, grant us peace. Lord Jesus Christ, Son of the living God, who by the will of the Father and work of the Holy Spirit, through your death gave life to the world, free me by this your most holy body and blood from all my sins and from every evil. Keep me always faithful to your commandments, and never let me be parted from you. Behold the Lamb of God. Behold him who takes away the sins of the world. Blessed are those called to the supper of the Lamb. Lord, I am not worthy that you should enter under my roof, but only say the word, and my soul shall be healed. May the body of Christ keep me safe for eternal life. May the blood of Christ keep me safe for eternal life.

For those of you watching or listening, this is a good time to make a spiritual communion. I wish my Lord to receive you with the purity, humility, and devotion with which your most holy mother received you with the spirit and fervor of the saints. Whoever wishes to come after me must deny himself, take up his cross, and follow me, says the Lord.

Let us pray. Preserve in us your gift, O Lord, and may what we have received at your hands as we commemorate the martyrs, Saints Cosmas and Damian, bring us healing, salvation, and peace through Christ our Lord. Amen. Thank you for joining us for Mass here on Relevant Radio. I hope you'll join us again tomorrow at noon Central. Also, be sure to join Father Rocky tonight at 7 p.m. Central for the Family Rosary Across America. The Lord be with you and with your spirit. And may Almighty God bless you, the Father, the Son, and the Holy Spirit. Amen. And this Mass is ended. Go in peace. Thanks be to God. Saint Michael, the Archangel, defend us in battle. Be our safeguard against the wickedness and snares of the devil. May God rebuke him, we humbly pray. And do thou, O Prince of the heavenly hosts, by the divine power of God, thrust into hell Satan and all the evil spirits who prowl about the world seeking the ruin of souls. Amen. And let us go forth praising God as we sing the second verse of O Jesus, We Adore Thee.

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2: Your first look at the church from the Vatican and around the world. I'm Mary Graham with your Catholic News Week in Review. Soil samples and new imagery are being taken at the site considered to be the resting place of Noah's Ark in Turkey. Andrew Jones told CBN News they are seeing things under the ground that are man-made.
3: We're finding below the ground, about 4 meters down, corridors, these tunnels that are going straight down the middle of the boat and on the inside edge of the ship shape. And then they're leading to a central cavity. I call it the atrium. And along this, you're looking at different voids.
2: The Noah's Ark scan team, working in collaboration with Turkish scientists, is conducting the most comprehensive geological and geophysical survey, along with archaeological research of the Noah Ark site to date. Up to 1,000 children from schools and parishes in Rome will gather in the Vatican Gardens with Pope Leo on October 1st to start the 1 Million Children Praying the Rosary initiative promoted by Aid to the Church in Need. For more than two decades, the Pontifical Foundation ACN has held this initiative. However, for the first time ever, the 1 Million Children Praying the Rosary will last an entire week from October 1st through the 7th, offering communities, families, and schools the chance to choose the day that best fits them. On Monday, Pope Leo met with a delegation from the Federation of Capuchin Poor Clare Nuns of Italy, reflecting on St. Paul's invitation for Christians to lead a life worthy of their calling. The Pope said they must place their mind before the mirror of eternity, looking beyond their cloisters and today's tragedies to the future with hope. Christian Craighead, the British former SAS soldier credited with helping save more than 700 people during the 2019 Al-Shabaab attack in Kenya, revealed on The Sean Ryan Show that he prayed the Hail Mary before engaging the terrorists. He said his other likely choices would have been the Salve Regina or the Prayer to St. Michael. I'm Mary Graham for Relevant Radio News.
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3: 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Good morning, Cyrus. You're looking good this morning. You're looking chipper, as they say.
4: Oh, well, thanks. Yeah.
3: Yep. Why are you so chipper? What are you drinking for coffee this morning?
4: I'm not in any pain at all. This is great.
3: Oh, hey, that's even better. A pain-free day is a good day.
4: I just wake up with random. Today, it's a pinched nerve in the shoulder. So when, if you just see me like flinch,
3: yeah, suddenly for pay, no good reason,
4: pay no mind,
3: and it doesn't even pertain to anything I just said.
4: Nothing, no, yeah. Out of nowhere. Yeah, did what'd you do wrong? I was breathing.
3: I will never forget that time here in the studio when I said something funny. Actually, it happened twice, but I think the worst one was that you sneezed.
4: Oh, you said something funny twice?
3: Well, I know. Whoa. It's hard to imagine, isn't it?
4: No way.
3: Now, the one I do remember maybe more clearly was that you sneezed and put your back out. That was quite the scene.
4: Oh, yeah. Thanks for bringing that up.
3: Mm-hmm. Don't sneeze.
4: That was great. It was right before the news, and so I sneezed, and I knew I had to still...
3: You had to twist a little bit, didn't you?
4: I had to twist, yeah.
3: Because you want to sneeze away from the controls.
4: Oh, yeah. So I sneezed away. My back went out. It went out bad. Like, it was excruciating.
3: You were on the floor.
4: But I still had a live broadcast to get out. And so you do what you got to do.
3: I don't want to say that I laughed about that. I won't say that I laughed about it. I don't take any pleasure in anybody's pain, least of all my own. But, you know, the lesson, though, that I learned from that, and in my own mishaps, you know, things that you're not expecting to happen with your back and such, is how suddenly life can change, even in just little things where you're feeling good one minute, then that can change all of a sudden.
4: Oh, yeah. Ain't that the truth? And people are like, well, at least you have your health. And that didn't mean anything when I was young. Mm-hmm. I was like, whatever. And now that I'm old, you can have all kinds of problems. And those problems are nothing the second something bad happens to your body.
3: Like when
4: strep throat or, you know, a pinched shoulder, having bad health it puts everything else in perspective.
3: It sure does. I mean, that's an example of the things that I remember hearing growing up that I just paid no never mind to. Because I couldn't relate to it. Because, you know, when you're young, you're just like perpetually healthy, perpetually thin, perpetually, seemingly perpetually impervious to things like calories and not getting enough sleep that sometimes happens. But that changes over
4: time,
3: doesn't it?
4: Do you remember that? We played a video years ago. It was like this guy had all these dots behind him. And it's like these dots represent
3: months.
4: How much months is a month. And all of these months are... How did it, do you remember how that went?
3: I know exactly. In fact, I think we still have it here. If you want to rummage around I think we still have it here on the control board somewhere. There's a button for that somewhere. But while you look for it, I'll set it up. So this is a kind of like a TED Talk. I assume it's a TED Talk kind of thing. And the presenter has a big screen in front of the audience, and it shows thousands of dots. I don't remember exactly. He'll tell us in a minute how many thousands of dots there are. And it almost looks like the Iowa Basic standardized test that we used to take. Do they still take that in school anymore, where you fill in the oval with your number 2 pencil That's what it kind of looks like on the screen.

0: And what he does is lay out statistically, and I don't want to give too much away because I'll let him explain it, but he lays out statistically for the average person. In this case, he's going to assume a certain life expectancy. So the younger you are, the more you would fit into this paradigm that he's explaining here. But he breaks down, like, how much time do you spend sleeping? How much time do you spend going to the bathroom or being in the shower, or bathing, that kind of thing? So he aggregates different activities that all human beings do, including sleeping, driving to work, etc. And the kicker is you see those ovals filling up rather quickly. And then when it gets down to the remaining number of months left in your life, on average, and that's where the punchline comes in. I don't want to give that away. So do you have it yet, Cyrus?
1: Yeah, it's all set.
0: Okay. All right, let's play it.
2: The dots on this screen represent an adult life in months, assuming a life expectancy of 90. So if you're 18 years old right now, this is an optimistic estimate of the months that you have left. Take a second to take that in. Probably not as many as you would expect.
1: This is like a couple hundred.
2: And there. I'm sorry to say that there's it does get worse, because about a third of that time is going to be spent sleeping. On average,
0: unless you're
2: 126 of those months will go to school and your career. About 18 will be spent driving, 36 cooking and eating, 36 doing chores and errands, and about 27 in the bathroom and taking care of personal hygiene. So that leaves you with 334 months. This is where you pursue your passions and travel the world and leave your mark. How you spend this time is going to determine the quality of your life. So take a second and ask yourself, what do you want to do with that free time? Now, I would be willing to bet that scrolling through TikTok, binge watching Netflix, and playing video games probably did not come to mind. But today, the average 18-year-old in the United States is on pace to spend 93% of their remaining free time looking at a screen. Imagine getting to the age of 90, seeing this visualization of how you spent all your time after the age of 18, and thinking about all the things you could have done that you did not do because you got distracted.
1: That actually makes me really sad.
0: Yeah. I mean, that really hits hard, because when you see it, it's even more profound, because you see all the remaining dots, like, okay, well, I've got that many left to do the stuff that I really would like to do. And those dots get eaten up almost entirely by screen time. So, you know, for those who are 18 now, I hope that a 90-year lifespan will be considered pretty commonplace by the time the 18-year-olds are mature adults. I don't know if I'd want to live to 90. Would you want to live to 90, Cyrus? I mean, I could see some great upside to that. I'd love to see great-grandchildren getting married and stuff. But as we were talking about, the body begins to have problems that become a lot of wear and tear for people as they get older. I don't know. For me, that's I'm not sure how I feel about that. Do I want to live like to be 95, for example?
1: Yeah, I guess I don't know. I'm here as long as God wants me to be here, and I'll keep I'll stick up with the shoulder pain and the and the foot pain and then the constant pain.
0: Are you old enough to remember a game by Hasbro or Milton Bradley? I don't remember which was called Operation.
1: Oh yeah,
0: and there's a dude, and you've got like metal forceps, and you're trying to and if you touch the metal side of what you're grabbing for, it'll shock him.
1: Oh yeah, definitely. Yeah. that was a fun game. Yeah, man, this makes me think of my, I can't help but think of my kids sitting there scrolling on their phones. And it's like, is this their whole life? Is this going to be everything? This is what life is now? And instead of going off on adventures and traveling the world and going hiking for, you know, a week out in the backwoods somewhere, just sitting on their phones.
0: Yeah, and also, you know, I'm thinking more in terms of even the more important things like prayer and learning and family, raising your kids, spending time with your kids, grandkids now, building family traditions. I think his point is it really hits home for a lot of people. I know it does for me, that when you get down to the end of your life, you're really not going to be worried. Oh my gosh, I wish I had binged on Netflix more. I wish I had, I wish I had read more stuff on social media. Nobody's going to say that.
1: If I could have just seen a few more TikTok videos.
0: Yeah.
1: Because I know that next one is going to be the one that gives me that good dopamine. I know it's coming. It's that next one. It's sure. I'm sure it is. All right. It's not this one, but it'll be the next one. Nope. It's not that one. It'll be the next one. On and on and on.
0: Sounds like a guy at the track who's gambling away the family rent money. I'm going to hit it big on the next one. No problem.
1: I wonder if there is a correlation.
0: There could be.
1: With what's going on in the brain. With that.
0: Well, in other words, not gambling for profit per se, but not even really gambling. I guess it's maybe a bit broader, but wasting time in hopes that something will really give you that pleasure rush that that was really good. That was really interesting. And then you go scavenging for the next one. But they never seem to really come. And a lot of people... And I suppose this could be true of any one of us if we're not careful. I mean, could just perpetually be scavenging, always scavenging, looking, like you said, for that next hit.
1: I've heard the term chasing the dragon. Have you ever heard that?
0: You know what? I actually have heard it, honestly, but I didn't know what to associate it with. I assumed it was a drug reference.
1: It is. That's what I know it from is you're always chasing that next.
0: The next high?
1: The next high. You're chasing.
0: Does that have to do with Puff the Magic Dragon? Is that the connection?
1: I have no idea. All right. But that kind of seems to fit.
0: You of all people, Cyrus, I trust you when it comes to cultural
1: thanks.
0: Things like this.
1: I'm glad. Thank you.
0: I'm not pointing any fingers.
1: I've earned your trust.
0: I'm not pointing any fingers.
1: But chasing the dragon is, I mean, that's kind of equivalent to what's going on when kids are scrolling on TikTok, right? Mm-hmm. They're chasing that feeling of finding that video that's going to spark that dopamine. Mm-hmm. And give them that very quick, fleeting feeling of wonderfulness.
0: The ha-ha moment.
1: Yep. And then it's, okay, I need to find that next. Where'd the dragon go? I got to catch the dragon.
0: I think that is very insightful. I'd never heard the term applied in that way, but it makes complete sense to me that, you know, we as human beings, how did St. Augustine put it? He had a great aphorism in his classic work, The Confessions, where he just lets it all hang out and he tells you his story. And it's not a pretty story. St. Augustine was raised in a family, in a home. His mother was a saint, St. Monica, good woman. She had her own problems. In the Confessions, did you know this, Cyrus? In the Confessions, that St. Augustine is extolling his wonderful mother, whose prayers and tears eventually, you know, helped him come back to his senses and leave the, you know, fourth century equivalent of sex, drugs, and rock and roll, and become a Christian, become a Catholic, and get baptized, and then go on to become a priest and a bishop. But his mother had a drinking problem. Did you know that?
1: No, I didn't know that.
0: Yeah. I mean, there's no shame in it. As he himself describes it, she liked wine. I mean, who doesn't like wine? If you don't like wine, I'm not too sure about you, honestly. But I mean, she like really liked wine. So she had a secret drinking habit. And when she'd go into the cellar pantry to get stuff, she'd tipple. And he talks about that, not to be critical of her, but to point out her humanity. She, a saint in the making at that time, at least, was just like any of the rest of us. We all have our weaknesses. We all have the things that we glom onto. There were no screens or TikTok videos in those days, obviously. But St. Augustine himself, as he's describing his own journey, it all began for him with stealing pears from a neighboring farmer's orchard. And he and his buddies, he was, you know, 15-ish, something like that. 14, maybe, somewhere in there, 14, 15. And he's out gallivanting with his buddies, and they see these delicious looking pears hanging on the trees that belong to a farmer. It's his field. He owns those pears. And St. Augustine describes how his precipitation into a life of sin started there, where he said, I'm going to steal those. And he enjoyed it. And then that kind of flipped a switch. I'm paraphrasing everything he said, but I'm sort of interpreting it into modern lingo. It kind of flipped a switch in him, and he realized, well, that was fun. What else? What other fun can I get into? And boy, did he. And it wasn't until he was 31-ish. I have to go back and double check. Let's just say 31 as a general number. I believe it was 31. But it was into his early 30s before he had his profound conversion experience. And he went through a lot of stuff in the meantime. But he came back. And to your point about, to the guy's point about the screen time and the ovals in the months that you have left and all that. St. Augustine had this perfect line, a number of different perfect lines in the Confessions. One is, you know, late have I loved you. Like he was lamenting the fact that only late in the game did he begin to really love God, and how he regretted and the pangs of regret and remorse and self-reproach that he experienced to some extent for the rest of his life. I mean, he made peace with it, but he felt these pangs of regret that he had wasted so much of his youth. He basically wasted his entire youth on sinful pursuits. And it pained him after his conversion. Late have I loved you, he said. And in the Confessions, he also has this line that I think every human being can relate to, and that is, our hearts are restless, O Lord, until they rest in thee. Because we're always back to what you were talking about, scrolling, you know, and looking for that hit, looking for that, how did you put it, dopamine hit, right? Mm-hmm. Or the likes, or the thumbs up. That's the main one on Facebook, I think, the thumbs up,
1: right?
0: Or the heart, and that provides a little rush, a little uptick. And it's a mood enhancer. And so the more of those you get, the more your mood is enhanced. Over what? Over nothing. Just a pixel on a screen. But it's that reinforcement. And so as St. Augustine ties it in with his analysis of human nature, we're no different now than we were then. In his era, 1700 years ago, they would have been addicted to screens just as much had there been screens. Just this one point, I'm sorry. Our hearts are restless until they rest in thee, O Lord, and meaning that nothing in this life will ever make us truly happy. So it's that empty, futile pursuit of things that don't really matter at all, ultimately, that so many people, I'm not pointing any fingers. And if anything, you know, we should all point fingers back at ourselves if we're truly honest. Pursuing things that don't really matter, and the things that really do matter languish. And when you get down to the end of your life, as this video points out, you don't have any more time. I'll stand aside. I yield the floor to the gentleman from Lincolnshire.
1: Yeah, so a couple of thoughts. I mean, so one thing is we don't want to waste this precious time that we're given, right? But the story of St. Augustine gives me hope for my kids and for so many of the people that call into the show, or that we pray for here at Relevant Radio, that are praying for their loved ones to come back to their faith. So they're praying for their young adult children to come back to the faith. And if St. Augustine can do it and become a saint,
0: right?
1: There is hope for everyone. So you never give up praying for the people that you love that aren't where you want them to be.
0: Never going to give you up, never going to let you down, never going to... I've heard that somewhere before. It wasn't in the Confessions of St. Augustine.
1: You should write that down. That's good.
0: Yeah. Let me write that down before I forget it. How did you put it? Never going to give you up. Never going to let you down. That works. Never going to something, something, or something, something. I'll come up with some good lyrics for that. I like that, though. And I'm really glad that that you were able to find that video. Thanks for playing that. And can you get that posted? Because I want people to see that.
1: I will post it right now.
0: Yeah, thank you. All right, quick time out. We'll be right back to it. You want to call and be on the air? The number is 888-914-9149.
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1: All right, let's go to Mary in Raleigh, North Carolina. Good morning, Mary.
2: Yes, good morning.
1: Yeah.
2: I just wanted to make a comment on that silly trope that you and Cyrus do about keep going.
1: Oh.
2: I was thinking every time I hear it, it makes me laugh, but then I was starting to kind of reflect on it. And I was starting to see some kind of biblical and even theological basis to keep going.
3: What and, do you do to keep going?
2: Yeah, for
1: that was just
2: Jesus.
1: Paul McCartney. Don't mind him. He gets a little pushy.
2: Jesus tells us to be not afraid, which is basically keep going.
1: Yeah.
2: The Archangel Gabriel says to Mary, be not afraid. And essentially, again, keep going.
1: Mm-hmm.
2: St. Paul tells us to run the good race and persevere. Even St. Faustina says, Jesus, I trust in you. And I guess I was just, I mean, sure, there were many, many more, but those just came off the top of my head. They all weave together the same sentiment of keep going. And
1: right.
2: And in a sense, our faith is that, just keep going, believe in God and believe in ultimate salvation and be a good person and love one another and keep going.
3: Keep going.
1: I agree. So it's not really very silly at all, right? Because it has some really profound meanings.
2: I mean, exactly. I mean, I think when you guys play it, I laugh, I kind of chuckle.
1: Yeah.
2: But then, as I said, I was starting to reflect on it a little bit more like,
1: there's
2: something more to this. There's something more to this than just keep going, that man's voice again.
3: Keep going.
2: Anyway, so those are just my comments. I just thought of it.
1: I like that, Mary. Do you want to keep going any more on that? Because I like what I'm hearing.
2: Well, like I said, I'm sure there are many. If I read somewhere the term, the three words, be not afraid, are, I don't have it in front of me, but I think it's throughout the entire Bible, they're mentioned like 60 times.
1: Yeah. Yeah, that sounds right.
2: I don't have.
1: When I think of it along these lines.
2: Both in the Old and New Testament.
1: When I think of it along these lines, I think about perseverance. I mean, to me, perseverance is a one-word version of keep going. And there are many, many passages in the Bible that talk about that. James chapter 1, verse 12, blessed is the man who remains steadfast under trial, for when he has stood the test, he will receive the crown of life, which God has promised to those who love him. In other words, he just keeps going. Or Galatians 6:9, and let us not weary of doing good, for in due season we will reap if we do not give up. St. Paul might as well have added, you know, keep going. Romans 5:3-5, not only that, but we rejoice in our sufferings, knowing that suffering produces endurance. And endurance, keep going, in other words, produces character. And character produces hope, and hope does not put us to shame because God's love has been poured into our hearts through the Holy Spirit who has been given to us. And on and on and on. I mean, these are all wonderful ways to think about that, Mary. I'm really glad that you brought it up.
2: Well, like I said, those just popped into my head. I mean, if you asked me to write a thesis on it, I'd have to go through the Bible verse by verse. But
1: Mary, would you write a thesis on that for me, please?
2: And I would actually do it without AI.
1: Of course. It's the only way to fly.
2: Of course.
1: It's the only way to fly.
2: Well, thank you.
1: You're welcome. I appreciate that.
3: How do you keep going?
1: Yeah, let's hear that part.
3: You keep going. What do you do to keep going?
4: Keep going.
3: How do you keep going?
4: Keep going.
1: I think it's as simple as that.
5: It's as simple as that.
1: 888-914-9149. Mike in New Jersey, good morning and welcome.
6: Hi, Patrick. How are you?
1: I'm doing well, thanks.
6: I keep up the good work. I really appreciate everything at Relevant Radio.
1: Thank you.
6: I had a question about St. Padre Pio. If you could recommend a good book on him, like the biography and his teachings and prayers that I can get.
1: Yeah, I can't, only because I don't have it at the tip of my tongue, such a book.
6: Mm-hmm.
1: I know I've seen them in book catalogs in recent years, so I know that there are some out there. But I just don't know, because I haven't read any of them. Not that I wouldn't or don't want to, but I just haven't read one. So I don't have one in mind. The only thing that does come to mind is I know that Ignatius Press, remember I was talking yesterday about the issue of like celebrity exorcists, and one exorcist whose books I found great benefit from, that's Father Gabriel Amorth. May he rest in peace. Remember him?
6: I wasn't listening yesterday. I was at work.
1: Oh, tisk tisk.
6: Sorry.
1: Well, it turns out that he, and I saw this in the catalog, but he wrote a book about Padre Pio because he knew him. Father Gabriel Amorth died recently. He was an old dude when he died. So he was a contemporary of St. Padre Pio, and he knew him personally. So although I haven't read that book, I saw it in the catalog. So that might be a good place to start. Father Gabriel Amorth, A-M-O-R-T-H, is the author.
6: Okay, thank you so much, Patrick. I think I will look into that one.
1: Great. And I hope you find it. Yeah, go ahead, Mike.
6: I really appreciate Relevant Radio. Since finding you guys, you've taught me a tremendous amount of things, and I can't speak enough about you guys.
1: Thank you. You're very kind. We appreciate that. And of course, all glory to God, right?
6: Yes, absolutely. Thanks again, Patrick.
1: Thank you, Mike. Appreciate that. That's cool. I like hearing. I found it. Father Gabriel Amorth wrote the book, which I have not read yet, but I did read one of his earlier books, which I appreciated. This book is called Padre Pio, Stories and Memories of My Mentor and Friend. And that's from Ignatius Press. You can get it at your local Catholic bookstore. Wouldn't that be great, Cyrus, to be able to write a book based on your own personal interactions with a canonized saint? Maybe have some pictures, correspondence, that kind of thing. Wouldn't that be something?
5: That would be something.
1: If you're ever a canonized saint and I'm still around, I'm going to write that book. Cyrus Simcoe, great. Stories and Memories of My Producer and Friend. How's that sound?
5: I like that title. Yeah. So there'd be there was that one time that he wouldn't play the soundbite that I told him to play. Uh-huh.
1: Well, there was more than one time.
5: Right, yeah.
1: Where he was flailing, couldn't find the button.
5: Those are my favorite.
1: Yeah. And there's so many to choose from. It'd be a long book.
5: Anywho.
1: It could be multi-volume. It could be multi-volume, I think. So anyway, that one again is called Padre Pio, Stories and Memories from My Mentor and Friend. I have not read it yet, but I do like what I have read by Father Gabriel Amorth. Speaking of
5: Doc Martin, title for the book.
1: Yeah.
5: So if you wrote a book about me, this is the title.
1: Okay. Cyrus, do your job. Yeah, what was wrong with me at that point?
5: That was funny.
1: I was trying to balance 10 different things and that didn't come out the way I normally would say it.
5: You're remembering
1: this wrong. Cyrus, do your job. Cyrus, do your job.
5: I think at the very end you're like, should I say that?
1: Yeah, probably not.
5: That was funny. It's very, very funny.
1: Let's hear it again. Cyrus, do your job. Yeah.
5: Yeah, right. You're like, Cyrus, do your, and then in your head, you're like, I probably shouldn't have said that. Oh, well, too late. Job,
1: you got it. I think I hear a little Cool in the Gang in the background there. Cyrus, do your job.
5: Yeah, I hear it.
1: Celebrate. Celebration? Yep. Celebration. Yeah, that's what it is. One Note Charlie, that's what I am. You give me one note, I could probably tell you the name of the song. Speaking of Doc Martin, Anna sent me a note. And I talked about this yesterday. So Anna, thank you. I'm glad I was on the record. I got a timestamp here. She says that scene with Auntie Joan caught me completely off guard. So not expected. I thought that the show was changing for the worse. I would have stopped watching it. But thankfully, that was a one time. And when I watch it now, I know when to fast forward. That's a good point, Anna. That's the benefit or the value of a remote control for the TV. You can fast forward. And you're right, that scene comes out of nowhere. It's quick. You barely blink an eye and it's gone, but it shouldn't have been in there. So that's why I mentioned it yesterday, because I knew that if I was extolling that series, which I do like generally, and that's Doc Martin, I knew that if I didn't give a disclaimer about that particular scene that it, that somebody would say, how come you didn't tell us about that scene? So that's why I did. It's kind of like the Waltons, which I love, as you know. And there is an episode halfway through the, you know, the different seasons where there's a Ouija board involved. And I remember one time a guy wrote to me and said, hey, man, I know you like the Waltons, but what about this Ouija board thing? I know you don't like those. What about that? Huh? Huh? Huh? So ever since, whenever I get into any of my discourses on this wonderful show, the Waltons, that is, I make sure to point out, hey, guess what? You're going to run into a scene where there's a Ouija board. So you're going to like this, Cyrus.
5: I was just thinking of that show. So you were talking, what was the British one called? Doc Martin.
1: Doc Martin.
5: And then we were talking about some other, like, not spinoff, but American reboot, Best Medicine.
1: Okay, go ahead.
5: I had never heard of any of this before you started talking about it.
1: That surprises me.
5: And now I'm seeing advertisements for this Best Medicine everywhere. I know there's a term for that when you hear something and then all of a sudden it's everywhere.
1: Could it be that your phone heard this and is now serving up those ads for that?
5: I wouldn't put it past the phone. No. That's definitely a possibility. But it's like I'm seeing it out in the wild.
1: Yeah.
5: So it's like, was that always there and I'm only seeing it now because I've been made aware of it?
1: You know, it's funny. Funny, not funny, I guess, but it's interesting because I had never heard of the American version, you know, Best Medicine. So being the adventurer that I am, Nancy and I watched the first episode a couple nights ago. We got about 3/4 of the way through it and I don't really want to watch this because of there were two gay characters and it's kind of campy. And I don't really want that. It's just not on my diet, man. And then, so we punched out. We didn't finish it. It was getting a little bit vulgar. So last night, we said, you know what? Maybe we were just being a little overly, you know, stringent. So we put on, we tried to get through the second episode, third episode, And I think we threw in the towel at that point. So I apologize to anybody who really likes Best Medicine, but we gave it the old college try and we couldn't really hang with that. Have you seen it yet?
5: Oh, no, I have zero interest.
1: Fair enough. I will say that Martin Clunes, the guy who plays Doc Martin, he nails this role like perfectly. He is that role. The guy in the American version is clearly trying to be like Martin Clunes. He's trying to act a part where it's not convincing, to me at least, the way Martin Clunes is very convincing. But anyway. But I did want to mention this email that came in. This is from Irene. She's in San Diego listening on our 1000 AM KCEO radio station. Shout out to everybody there in San Diego. She says, Dear Patrick, I have so many reasons to thank you in my life. You have no idea. But one more reason tonight, we just finished watching a beautiful episode of The Waltons, season 3. Full of love and understanding, it brought tears to my eyes. And I thought of you, not just for recommending this wonderful show in the past, but also for your love for us. Isn't that sweet? I like that. Your love for us, your listeners, for the good you do with your ministry. I'm so thankful to God for you and for Cyrus.
5: Aww.
1: She smuggled you in there, Cyrus. Look at that. Thank you so much, Irene. She's in SoCal, San Diego. Thank you, thank you. And I get no benefit whatsoever of any sort for mentioning my liking of the Waltons, but I'm here to tell you, especially parents of younger kids. So if you're still in the young parent mode and your kids are now, you know, kindergarten and up, even younger than that, I'm telling you, this is a program that your kids can watch without fear on your part of them being scandalized. And you let your kids watch the Waltons. I think I can give a money back guarantee, even there's no money changing hands here. I think I could give you a money back guarantee that you put this on, and at first I'm going to predict, especially if your kids are a little bit older, I don't want to watch this. I don't want to. This is boring. I don't want to see this, especially if you tell them what it's about. It's about a poor family in rural Virginia during the Great Depression.
5: Grab your popcorn.
1: Could it be any more bleak than that? The kids are barefoot going to school because they can't afford shoes, kind of thing. So anyway, the kids are going to balk at first. I don't want to see this. But I tell you, within 5 minutes, they will be glued to the television. And when that episode is done, they'll beg you to put on the next one, and then the next one, and then the next one, and then the next one. But the other thing, and to me, this is the icing on the cake, is for those people who have never, who didn't grow up with it, because it was on in the 70s, and they maybe never caught it, perhaps a little bit here and there on reruns. If you give yourself over to this and you start at the beginning, season one, episode one, which I think is The Foundling, if I'm not mistaken, and you just give yourself over to this and get to know this family, you as the adult, as the mom or the dad, you're going to get hooked. You're going to be binge watching. I tell you that because I hear that all the time. So that's it. That's all. I feel duty bound to offer good advice wherever I can in terms of wholesome content. And it, you know, the Waltons deals with all kinds of issues. It deals with race issues. It deals with unwed mother issues. It deals with out of work issues. It deals with alcohol issues, all kinds of issues. But what it does over the course of the 9 seasons is it handles these issues in a very age appropriate way so that kids, and I'm talking even homeschool kids who are sheltered, thankfully, from a lot of what they might otherwise be exposed to out there in the world. If you're homeschooling your kids, you're going to love the Waltons. If your kids are in public school, you're going to love the Waltons. Because it portrays those virtues in ways that people can relate to and be inspired by. So I'm going to turn off the Walton switch here. I promise you I will not go on and on.
5: Wait a second. You said you received no benefit from being a fan of the Waltons and talk. Yeah. That's not entirely true because you got to interview Aaron.
1: Oh, yeah.
5: So Mary, please help me out. Mary McDonough.
1: Yeah, McDonough. She's the actress who plays or who played Aaron in the entire series. Plus, she was in the movies. You know, they have the reunion movies, which are always neat. She's still active with the cast that's still active and going to events. You know, they sign autographs and things like that. I never met Mary in person, but I did have a couple of really very, very nice, for me at least, I enjoy talking to her. And she, you know, just give all kind of like inside information that you wouldn't otherwise know. And there is, now that you mention it, we do have a video of that on the YouTubes.
5: Yeah, I'll share that. How did that even come about? Someone heard you talking about the Waltons that knew her or something?
1: Yeah, this is all coming back to me. So this is like pre-COVID. And I had said, so maybe 2019 or something like that. And I had said, I just blurted out one day as I was mentioning the Waltons in passing. Hey, by the way, if any of you out there know any of the cast members, please let them know that Patrick Madrid, the host of this program, is really grateful for your work, really appreciated the show, and he likes to recommend it to other people. And that's pretty much what I said. Well, and I think I may have said it more than once, but I got an email from Mary McDonough, the actress who played Aaron, out of the blue. She says, hey, guess what? I'm Mary McDonough. I played Aaron on the Waltons. My aunt is a regular listener to your program. She loves your program. I haven't heard it. Sorry about that. But she said that I should get in touch with you because you said that you liked the Waltons. And so here I am. Just thought I'd pop in and say hello. That's how it started.
5: Unheard of. Yeah. That does not happen. Hey, if anyone out there knows any of the cast of Star Wars, Cyrus is a big fan and would love to talk to him.
1: Yeah.
5: Not going to happen. It's going to be...
1: Dreams can come true.
5: Right. You're very, very lucky. That's a very fun interview. And I'll share it on the socials.
1: Thanks
5: right
1: for remembering that. You know what? We're overdue for a break, but that was fun. A little digression into the Waltons is never a bad thing. And so parents, trust me on that. You want to find something that your kids are going to like and that you're going to like, try it. You'll like it.
7: Good night, Mama. Good night, Ben.
8: Good night, everyone.
9: Good night, Mama.
10: Good night, Daddy.
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13: Good night, Elizabeth.
14: Good night, John Boy. Good night, Jim Bob.
15: Good night, Jim Bob.
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17: What's going on? I was asleep. What's everybody doing?
8: well, what does the left love? The left loves the environment. And it's killing the environment. It's in our water. Tests in other countries show that endocrine blockers from chemical abortion pills are in the water.
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10: 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O Mother of the Word incarnate, despise not my petitions, but in your mercy hear and answer me. Amen.
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1: Is the number to call to be on the air. Let us go next to Brittany in Providence, Rhode Island. Hi, Brittany. Welcome.
18: Hey, Patrick. How are you today?
1: Yeah, I'm doing well. Thank you. Thank you.
18: Good. I'm glad. Hey, Cyrus. Thanks for your help in the studio. You guys are doing awesome. hey, I converted back to Catholicism about 6 years ago. I've been listening to your show ever since, but this is my first time calling, so it's very good. Thank you so much for taking my call.
1: Oh, you're most welcome.
18: So I would like to just touch up on the very good healing that is confession. So being that I was born in 1990, and I was born into a Catholic family, and in the 2000s, all of my family members fell out of the faith. So I only got to receive Holy Communion as a 10-year-old, and I never actually got fully confirmed. Mm. Flash forward, I did end up having a child out of wedlock and never married, and I was a single mom for many years. My son is now 15.
1: Okay.
18: And then I converted with my now husband, who used to be Episcopalian, and I had a very profound calling to the confessional due to I was somewhat emotionally abused as a child, neglected emotionally and physically abused. Mm-hmm. And I had just felt so much torture and pain throughout my childhood that I went to Mass and I went to confession, and there was this lift of my heaviness. upon my soul, and that brought me back to the church. And when I hear other people's stories that are similar to that, it just really just makes me so happy. So I really just wanted to share a little bit about that with you and the other listeners, because I know that that is Jesus and that is his grace coming over, and the absolution of my sins is what's healing me. And and it's so important to frequent the sacraments. Now, I used to be very dabbling in a lot of different things that are more modern, I would say now, that would be more bridging Hinduism, paganism. And I did not realize before I came back to the church what pain that was doing to my heart and my soul. So now
1: give me an example of how were you dabbling? What did dabbling look like?
18: No,
1: for you?
18: I mean, nothing. Just saying I'm spiritual and not identifying as a Christian. Got like, it. Honestly, it was just the lack of love and trying to love myself over like what I didn't know what the true God was at the time. So any other false gods, I attribute to any of those other religions. I was never like a witch or anything, but like, you know, I attribute any other idolatry to any other, you know, mainly it was pride. I would say I was worshiping myself because I was a single mom and I didn't have a man. I didn't have a good support system at home. So with the lack of Jesus, you feel like you know best, and that is obviously the biggest sin because you aren't guided by his holiness and his goodness.
1: What's the switch for you? I do. I mean, I'm as you're describing it, I'm thinking about what it must have been like for you as a child, kind of emotionally being beaten down by your parents or by others in your family. And then how do you grow into adulthood with those scars and not run into the rough edges like you are describing?
18: I mean, you know? Hey, I bear my cross. I am so blessed that I have gone through the trials that I do. And I look at my horrible, broken childhood with a smile because it has brought my heart that close love to Jesus that I was craving my entire childhood. So I don't have a very good relationship with my mother and father, but because of the lack of love in the house, therefore in my later years, which I'm 35, I'm about to turn 36 on October 1st, the feast day of Saint Therese.
1: Happy birthday.
18: Thank you so much. My husband just had his birthday too, but I am so blessed to have gone through that because I have a very big heart, and my chasm for reaching out and outreach and evangelism is to show people love and to show the goodness of love to even the people that don't know Jesus, like I didn't know Jesus.
1: What flipped the switch for you, Brittany? What was the magic moment when you decided I'm coming back home to the church, to God?
18: It was I'll be honest with you, Patrick. It was my shame. It was my shame and my guilt for letting other people's hurt in my heart. And I knew deep down that I did not naturally just be born with a hardened heart. I believed in my heart, and I knew and I trusted him that it was the world that had turned me against God and the goodness of people, really. And that was, you know, obviously that's my choice, my free will. I accept that I was bittered by my situation, and I believe that is what turned me.
1: So one day, and not to put words in your mouth, but one day something happened. Can you remember what that was?
18: No, it was a lot of
1: struggles. Suddenly you said, I'm going right now, I'm going to go to confession. Yeah. Was it any one thing
18: exactly,
1: or an accumulation of something?
18: I'll tell you it was a lot of things, actually, because it was right after COVID. So a little background on me is I'm a medical professional, worked in a hospital and under the supervision of physicians for my whole career. I then got forced out of my career and all of my medical college background and all of my education because I refused to take the COVID vaccine because I have immune issues.
1: Now, Brittany, in the interest of time, because we have a break looming, these are fascinating details, but can you zero in on what it was? What would you attribute the change
18: of heart to? I lost my job.
1: To?
18: It was the struggle of the pains of the world turning against me, and then just the craving for love. And I mean, it was really the mass that changed me. I mean, I went to confession because I wouldn't have gone to mass if I didn't go to confession. So the gateway was confession. I was absolved of my sins. I felt good. And then every single day I would go to day mass, and I'm pregnant with my third child. I have a 9-month-old in the back seat. We still go to mass every single day. And I go to confession at least every month, sometimes every 2 weeks. And I teach my children, and also my 15-year-old son, he was confirmed last year, as well as my daughter was baptized. So I'm living out a Christian life, and I'm very blessed to be able to do that down here in Westerly, Rhode Island. So thank you so much for letting me speak on the beauty of the healing. I have a toxic brain injury from a liver problem from over-prescribed medication. I'm blessed that I'm still being healed by Jesus. He healed my heart. Now he's healing my body. And thank you so much. You guys are just wonderful. And it's by the glory that you guys are able to do what you do. Patrick, you are just so eloquent with the way that you speak on certain subjects. And that's why I wanted to tell you how grateful I am for your show.
1: I'm touched that you would say so, and I thank you for that. I always marvel, Brittany, and you're the latest example of what I mean. I marvel at how God works through Relevant Radio and the power that he unleashes, the power of grace that he unleashes into the hearts and minds and lives of people just like you. And everything that you've gone through, notwithstanding, God's grace is more powerful than anything that we may go through or do or... So I just rejoice with you that your life
18: Thank
1: has been so,
18: so
1: renovated this way by God. What a beautiful thing.
18: I'm completely transformed. And actually, my pastor is Father Marcel Tyone. You guys have him on the Inner Life quite frequently. He is actually my pastor down at St. Thomas More in Narragansett. He's done all of the sacraments for our family, and he has been a true lead, a true shepherd, a very wonderful man. And you guys are also blessed to have him on your show at on the Inner Life at times. And I just wanted to share that with you. And you guys just do a wonderful job with the outreach. And I never called in, and I feel so blessed that I took the time to call you guys today. Thank you.
1: I'm glad you did, Brittany. What a beautiful testimony to God's grace. Keep going. That's about as close as I can get, but keep going. And God bless you and your husband and your beautiful family. Wow. We'll be right back. And by the way, Val, I was going to you next, but you hung up. Sorry. Call back.
4: Keep going.
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0: With your first look at the church from the Vatican and around the world, I'm Mary Graham with your Catholic News Week in Review. Christian Craighead, the British former SAS soldier credited with helping save more than 700 people during the 2019 Al-Shabaab attack in Kenya, revealed on The Sean Ryan Show that he prayed the Hail Mary before engaging the terrorists. Recalling the moment, Craighead said, the Hail Mary was the first prayer that came to his mind. He said his other likely choices would have been the Salve Regina or the prayer to St. Michael. On Monday, Pope Leo met with a delegation from the Federation of Capuchin Poor Clare Nuns of Italy, reflecting on St. Paul's invitation for Christians to lead a life worthy of their calling. The Pope encouraged the nuns to live faithfully through contemplative prayer, poverty, and complete adherence to the gospel. Quoting St. Clare's letter to Agnes of Bohemia, the Pope said they must place their mind before the mirror of eternity, looking beyond their cloisters and today's tragedies to the future with hope.
19: Up to 1,000 children from schools and parishes in Rome will gather in the Vatican Gardens with Pope Leo on October 1st to start the 1 million children praying the rosary initiative promoted by Aid to the Church in Need. For more than two decades, the Pontifical Foundation ACN has held this initiative. However, for the first time ever, the 1 million children praying the rosary will last an entire week from October 1st through the 7th, offering communities, families, and schools the chance to choose the day that best fits them. The U.S. Supreme Court is not intervening for now in a custody battle between a surrogate and a California couple over a five-week-old child with a heart condition. Surrogate McKenna West gave birth to the boy in Texas because of their laws surrounding birth and parental rights. She had asked the court in an emergency appeal to stay a California order recognizing the couple as the child's parents. Justice Kagan denied the request for emergency relief on Tuesday without providing her reasoning. I'm Mary Graham for Relevant Radio News.
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1: Hey, Patrick.
2: Hey, yeah. Patrick. I'm sorry. I wanted to switch to my phone.
0: No problem.
2: Hey, really, thank you for taking my call today. Really like hearing from you guys.
0: Thank you.
2: On the radio, but I'm coming across, I have a friend. He's older. He has a family he's raising, and his one son is coming up on the reconciliation. And forget the sacrament of confession. He has a very, I guess the best way to put it for you, he really doesn't trust his priest or really any priests, it seems like, at all.
0: The
2: and he
0: friend?
2: Doesn't want to let his son.
0: Okay.
2: Yeah, my friend does not. Yeah, he doesn't trust the priest, and he doesn't want to allow his son to go into the confessional with him, especially by himself. And he has a lot of disdain for, you know, with pretty much... He's worried about his son possibly getting, you know,
0: molested.
2: Experiencing trauma or getting molested. Yeah.
0: Mm-hmm.
2: And there's a two-part to this is really, it makes me sad that I won't be able to experience the gift of confession, you know, going through RCIA and dealing with that. And I love it now. And, you know, I experienced, you know, I was molested when I was a child.
0: Oh, no.
2: And yeah. And it, but it wasn't by a priest or anything, but it's still, I understand that side of it. And I also have somebody who works for me, and he actually was molested in a confessional. And
0: So
2: I'm kind of like at a loss for words. Like, how do I talk to these people? And they love Jesus. They love the faith, but they have like a distrust for the Catholic Church or for priests in general. I don't know what to do.
0: Yeah. It's a real difficult situation. And multi-layers of problems here. So on the one hand, you know, my natural born instinct is to say to your friend, you need to get over it. But on the other hand, I can understand why, given the relative trauma that he's been through, or scandal maybe better, that he's been through, because he's scandalized by the priest and bishop and cardinal sex abuse crimes against children and, you know, teenagers and older people as well. But there's a reason for him to have this hesitation. It's terribly sad, terribly unfortunate, but it's real and I can understand it. So on the one hand, you know, I would like to say you need to get over this for your own sake and the sake of your son. But on the other hand, I understand why you're carrying this burden of suspicion and cynicism. How do we fix that? How can the Lord fix that? And I don't know ultimately what the specific mechanisms would be, but I do think one of them would be if he could sit down with the priest and talk it out and just let, you know, it's not you personally, Father McGillicuddy, but I have a fear and a distrust of priests because of what has happened by some bad priests who did these bad things, these terrible things. And it has, in my own mind, created a sense of suspicion for all priests. And I'm telling you this because I've got a kid now who needs to go to confession, and I am uncomfortable with that. And then see if the priest can pastorally walk with him through that. Obviously, the child wouldn't be there when they have this conversation. And it could be, and this is what I'm aiming at here, Dylan, it could be that maybe that particular priest can gain his trust so that he can, in his own mind, say, I know that this particular priest is safe and I will, you know, permit my son to go to confession, and doesn't mean that he won't be vigilant and nearby and all that kind of thing. But maybe that personal encounter and building trust with that priest could be the key to moving forward. What do you think?
2: I think that's a really, really great way to put it, because he even said to me, he goes, no offense, I wouldn't let you take my kid and go with your kid to go camping for the weekend, you know, and I know you better than I know the priest. It's just, and I said, well, now you're saying maybe he should know the priest better.
0: Yeah.
2: And that's a really valid thing to say, I think. And
0: yeah.
2: It's really tough, though, talking. It's like, I really want them to, you know, experience the gift. Is he allowed to go in there with his child for, like, his first confession or anything like that?
0: No, he's really not.
2: He's not.
0: He shouldn't.
2: Yeah, he's not, right?
0: You know, sometimes I hear these weird stories of married couples who go to

0: confession together. That should not happen either. That's a different scenario here. But, you know, the confessionals in like more traditional churches, or at least churches that were built before 1960, they are, it would be impossible for anything to happen, right? Because you're on one side of the booth and he's on the other side. So nothing could happen in a scenario like that. That is one option. Another option, and I know some parishes do this. I'm not a big fan of it, but hey, some parishes do it, where the confessional is all glass. And so anyone standing outside can see what's happening inside, even though you don't hear it. And oh, whether the person's...
1: That's interesting. Mm-hmm. That's, yeah, I don't know if I'd like that.
0: Yeah, I mean, it's newfangled. It's not traditional, but, you know, I don't fault people for wanting to be careful and to have safeguards, because, you know, this is the reality that we're living with now because of these priest scandals. So I have a feeling there's some practical workarounds that could happen. Maybe the priest would say, sure, how about this? I will set up the confessional kneeler in the screen, and I will be sitting on the other side of it in this room, and your son will be on the one side of the screen, so he has his anonymity and, you know, privacy and all that. I'll be on the other side, and you, Dad, can stand outside and see the whole thing. That might be a way to accommodate the father's concern. But
1: I think that's a really practical suggestion.
0: Well, thank you. I think it could work. I mean, if the priest is amenable. Here's my other thought, and that is perhaps you know of a priest, if you live in the same area as this family, where you could grease the skid, so to speak, by talking to the priest one-on-one, and you say, Father, I have a friend. Here's a situation. He doesn't know I'm coming to you and asking you this, but I would like to ask you if you would take some pastoral time with him, if he could sit down and talk with you and tell you what his concerns are. But I wanted to tell you up front so you weren't offended, or you didn't feel like he was accusing you or anything like that. And maybe the priest might say, oh, that's a great idea. I'd be happy to do that. Have him contact me and we'll set up a meet. Then you've kind of mentally prepared the priest so that he realizes ahead of time that he's not being accused or he's not being cornered, but there's an opportunity to help this dad move forward with this. What do you think?
1: No, I think that's really helpful too. Is there, if I could just ask one more thing, is there anything you could suggest for me to dive into, read or videos or something, where people ask about the controversies of the church and they question me on stuff like the money aspect of things or molestation or the other scandals? And I don't see that in my church. I don't experience that wherever I've been so far with Catholicism. And I'm not saying other people haven't, but I haven't had that. Right. So I feel like I'm in this whole, like, I love it.
0: Right. I do too. And I know that a lot of people are wounded by these terrible scandals, but I myself haven't, thankfully, been around it. I haven't been near it, as far as I know, anyway. There is a book that came out. When did it come out? Probably 2001, 2002. And I remember reading it when it first came out. The author, Paul Thigpen, a friend of mine for many years, he died last year or maybe earlier this year. But the book is called Shaken by Scandals, Catholics Speak Out About the Priest Sexual Abuse Scandals. And it's edited by Paul Thigpen. And so this is an interesting book because each chapter is written by a different person who's commenting on the scandal more or less right after it really broke in Boston, you know, with the Boston Globe revelations about what was going on in the Archdiocese, Father Gagin and all that stuff. So
1: really?
0: That could be a resource. Now, keep in mind, it's, you know, 25 years in the past when it was written, and a lot has happened since then, but it is useful, I think, as a resource if you wanted to take a look. It's called Shaken by Scandals.
1: Shaken by Scandal. Well, I'll look more into it. I just looking to defend the faith more and understand more of it. You know, when people, they do confront, they especially confront me because I never was Catholic before and now I'm Catholic.
0: So, what do you tell them when they query you?
1: I go, I love Jesus. Yeah, and I talk about it more and I say, well, why don't you like it? Or, you know, and a lot of them actually a lot of my friends growing up were Catholic, and I never was Catholic. I never was baptized, never went through any of it. And now they're not a part of the church at all, and I am. Right. And it's, they go, oh, well, I did everything. I did all that. I was there. And I go, you know, I try to talk to them about the Bible, but they don't really have, they haven't read the Bible. They don't know enough about the faith really at all.
0: Right.
1: They just, you know, went through the motions.
0: I remember a certain high profile Fox News presenter, probably at the very top of the heap, who infuriatingly, he wound up leaving the Catholic Church, but he infuriatingly would make references. Well, I was a seminarian and I learned Latin and I, you know, but it's clear that he doesn't really know the faith because, you know, when somebody rejects things that they don't understand, that's one thing. But I, in my life, have found very few people, I probably could count them on one hand, who really did clearly know the truths of the Catholic faith and then walked away from them. So that's probably a lot of what you're experiencing. Catholics who are puzzled and perplexed that you would become a Catholic and they think they've got some expertise when they were only ever really superficial or lukewarm Catholics and didn't take it seriously and even walked away from it because chances are they didn't really understand it. And yet they sit in judgment of you thinking that they have some expertise that would, you know, exonerate their decision for leaving the church. I can easily imagine what you're going through.
1: Yeah. And it's kind of interesting, but I've been meeting a lot of people, and actually a friend of mine, he's now converting and he's going through OCIA this year. I end up getting more people to come to church.
0: That's great. I mean, you are a good witness.
1: I ask people all the time, let's go. Come on.
0: Mm-hmm. That's great.
1: And I just try to bring more people to the faith as best they can.
0: Well, God bless you.
1: I want them to see it.
0: Turn them on to Relevant Radio.
1: Thank you, guys.
0: And we'll help you.
1: I tell everybody about Relevant Radio. I love Relevant Radio. You guys are just like, you feel, sometimes I do a lot of driving for work, and a lot of stuff. You guys are always there at every program. I mean, I love your show, but I love all the shows. Really.
0: I'm so happy to hear that. And I'll pass that on to Drew and company, all the other hosts.
1: Please tell Drew. Yeah. Doug Hinderer, I love his. I feel like I've really helped my marriage just with little things he says. Everybody.
0: Yeah.
1: Especially Cyrus. Shout out to Cyrus.
0: He's right here. He's smiling.
1: You know, right. I don't want to give him too much credit. Just don't want to,
0: you don't want to do that.
1: Shout out.
0: You wouldn't want to do that, Dylan. That would be too much.
1: Well, thank you guys again so much. I appreciate it.
0: Thank you, Dylan. Hang in there. And by all means, I hope your friend can find the relief that he's looking for the sake of confidence and trust. It's amazing how when trust is lost, how nearly impossible, seemingly, it can be to regain it. And the church is in that regaining mode right now in the minds of many people. So thank you. Thank you. Let's go to Maria now in Santa Fe, New Mexico. Hi, Maria.
2: Hi, how are you, Patrick?
0: Doing well, thank you.
2: Good, good. I've spoken with you once before, but it's still a battle I'm going through. I'm still dealing with praying to St. Raphael, St. Michael the Archangel, or Lord Jesus Christ, but my daughter...
0: What is the battle that you refer... Because I know you... When we talked before, you must have mentioned it. I'm just not remembering what it is now.
2: It's, first, my niece was teaching her Satanism. And my daughter started practicing witchcraft. And she married a man with 666 on him. And I have had to fight some very spiritual battles, and they keep attacking me on my phone. She's kind of hacked into my phone, into all my social media accounts.
0: Okay, here's what I can recommend, and without going into all the details, if you want to be stringent and take an axe to the root of this problem, get rid of that phone, change your phone number, get a different phone, get rid of all of those social media accounts. I know it's annoying, and
2: they're all gone. They're gone.
0: Okay, good. Well, then that problem goes away because she can hack into nothing then. And if you have any other social media accounts, you either lock them down so that people that you don't invite can't get on there and look around, or maybe just take a fast from social media altogether until this blows over. But
2: oh,
0: if
2: I've been off of it for over a year.
0: Pardon me?
2: I've been off of social media for about 2 or 3 years actually now.
0: That's great. I'm happy to hear that. I thought that was the problem you were dealing with. It sounded like you were saying she's hacking into your accounts and all that. But you're saying yeah, that's all in the past now?
2: No, it's continued to happen. It's continued to happen, Father. And
0: well, if you don't have any of the social media accounts, how can she hack into them?
2: Well, she hacked them by shutting them all down. And she shut my Gmail down. And then every day I open up my phone, and even if I'm praying the rosary, the phone will turn on to something very, very evil.
0: Get rid of the phone.
2: And I had my daughter. Yeah, I did. I've done. I've changed my number. I've gotten rid of my phone. I talked to several people. But the other thing that's the main thing is they're teaching my children to not believe in God. And I've actually had to. I've gotten attacked at night, and I'm waking up at 3 a.m. And when she was a small child, and my mother was alive at the time, but there was a black, like, mist that came into our home and was lingering over her crib.
0: I've heard of things like this before, paranormal phenomena that really I'm not prepared to help with, only because I am not a priest, I'm not an exorcist. So perhaps you've already tried this, but I would definitely encourage you to keep at it. Number one, have a Catholic priest come to your home, bless your home with holy water, maybe perform a minor exorcism if he feels that it's necessary to do that. Anything that's in your home, any tangible object that might in some way have a connection to the occult or something, get rid of it. If you've given up all your social media accounts and the only thing left that there's monkey business going on with is the phone, then I would just get rid of the phone, you know? You could destroy it, you could sell it, you could do something with it, have it blessed, I guess. But, you know, if that's the step you have to take to eradicate her influence or whatever it is that's going on, I would do that. I would become a Luddite if I had to. I'd become Amish if I had to. Not theologically, of course. I'll always be Catholic. But those are dramatic ways that are inconvenient, but they will cut. It'd be like taking an axe to the root of it. But ultimately, to the extent that these are signs of diabolical oppression or infestation or harassment, that's something that you would do well to get in touch with the Archdiocese of Santa Fe and ask to be put into the process so that you can have a conversation with the Archdiocesan exorcist. He, you know, certainly ultimately he would be in a position to be able to take these things further. You've done a lot. That's great. And there's nothing really that I can do or say or suggest at this end that we haven't already talked about. But if it's escalated to that point, I would suggest following that route. And ideally, at least, being able to look and see, find out if maybe a full-blown exorcism of some sort, not necessarily about you, although that would be worth exploring, you know, to find out what does the exorcist think about this. But those would be my heartfelt recommendations, Maria. I hope you find relief, and we'll be praying for you. We have to take a break, but we'll be praying for you that you find that relief in Jesus and the peace that you're looking for, not only for yourself, but for your daughter and your niece, everybody involved. Amen and amen. Thank you, Maria.
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0: All right, Cyrus. Good choice, musically speaking. Tina Weymouth on bass, by the way. 888-914-9149. We'll go to Mark now in Oaklawn, Illinois. Hello, Mark. Maybe he's got his mute button pressed. We'll circle back to you, Mark. Yeah, we'll circle back. Let's get next to Terry in Oceanside. Hi, Terry.
10: Good morning, Patrick.
0: Hi.
10: So I'd like to make a comment just on a couple of your callers that have called in that might be helpful. The gentleman, I think his name was Dylan, that's dealing with his friend about the priest being worried about them. I have a lot of Protestant friends that always will bring that up to me as well. And I tell them, this is just my opinion, that, you know, a priest does not become a priest and become a pedophile. The pedophilism is already in there, and they use that profession to go into.
0: Yeah.
10: Same with a doctor, same with teachers, same with coaches. So it's not, I think a lot of people think, oh, you become a priest and that's what's going to happen. And right. That's not the case. They are already that way, and they use the profession to do what evil they do.
0: Right, that's true.
10: That's just my comment that I tell them, and then they think about it. You know, they actually say, okay, I get what you're saying. So, yeah, has there been evil? Absolutely. Has it been in the Catholic Church? Absolutely. Has it been in the Protestant churches, the synagogues? Absolutely. So,
0: yeah,
10: like I say,
0: true.
10: It's all... Yeah, it's already there. They're already that way. It's not that you enter that profession and become that way.
0: Right.
10: And for the...
0: By the way, if only karate instructors could get married, we wouldn't have this problem. Oh, wait a minute. Karate instructors can get married. If only bus drivers could get married, we wouldn't... Oh, wait, bus drivers can get married. What about if only Protestant ministers could get... Oh, wait a minute. They can get married. So mm-hmm. This whole idea that you're alluding to... is important mm-hmm. to bring out into the light, and that is that priestly celibacy is not the problem. It's not the cause. Mm-hmm. It is people who have this pathology already, in this case, men, who worm their way into positions of influence like the priesthood.
10: And I know so many good, holy Catholic priests that have absolutely helped me in my life. So it's, you know, I can't, like the gentleman was saying, I said, I am so glad to be Catholic. And I say that once in a while, I say, God, I am so lucky. I am so lucky to be Catholic, you know, so and I say that to my friends. Now, for the young lady that's dealing with the demonic forces, I have dealt with it, not through so much witchcraft, but because I had a life of drugs, which opens that door. I can only say to her, one thing that helped me out was the rosary. I'm telling you, when the visitors, and I call them visitors at night because the attacks would come at night, the rosary was the main thing that I would say, and it would dissipate. But also the beautiful novena of doing the precious blood of Jesus Christ. Mm-hmm. I'm telling you, that is the most powerful thing I've ever used towards having this attacks at night. The place I moved into, apparently I did not know this at the time, but the house next door, the gentleman had killed himself. And I remember at night, something would come and I'm like, what is this? What is this? Like, I'm no longer in drugs. I've got a great life. I'm Catholic. And so I did this novena to the blood of Jesus Christ. And I'm telling you, it stopped instantly. Yeah. I'm just saying that there's so many wonderful resources of Catholics we have to fight against those evil forces. And I know you've dealt with it too.
0: Not in that way, I'm thankful to say, but I've not had that kind of, well, I shouldn't say that. There have been a few things that I could tell, or that sure seemed to me that there was some diabolical influence going on, but I always, like you say, the rosary is an extremely powerful weapon against such things, and those who pray the rosary every day tend to not have those problems in their lives. Well, I'm glad to hear from you, Terry, and thank you for sharing on those points. I appreciate that. 888-914-9149. How about Anna now in Texas? Good morning, Anna.
11: Good morning, Patrick. Thank you for taking my call.
0: I am pretty
11: confused and concerned that at our church, just all the Eucharistic ministers can just go up to the tabernacle, get the key, open it, and get whatever they need to get out of there, just to see if when they're preparing for before Mass to see if they have enough Eucharist.
0: Yeah, that would be something that almost certainly the parish priest has authorized them to do.
11: I have brought it up to him, and he has ignored it.
0: Okay. Well, that's almost certainly something that he has authorized, and perhaps he's told you as much. So I don't, if I were the pastor of a parish, I would probably handle things differently just based upon what you're describing here. And in part for the reason that you're calling, because it can be upsetting and it can be confusing for people who see this. And I would like to reduce friction and difficulties for people. But if you've already talked to him about it and he, as you say, ignores your concern, that tells me that this is something he intends to do going forward, no matter what you say. So really the fork in the road seems to me, Anna, is that you either learn to live with it, which can be uncomfortable and unpleasant, or maybe you find a different parish.
11: No, I started doing some of that.
0: Yeah, it's unfortunate, isn't it?
11: Yes, it is, and it's distracting when you go there to pray before, to get prepared for Mass, and you're trying to pray, and they have all this activity going on in the altar.
0: Yeah, I know. For some reason, some people just don't stop and think, wait a minute, the King of Kings, the Lord of Glory, Jesus Christ himself is present in the tabernacle right now, and we're doing the jitterbug out here talking and chitter chatter and all that stuff while Jesus is there waiting patiently for us to pay attention to him and to speak to him in our hearts. And by the way, there are a lot of people in here who are trying to pray, like that nice lady Anna over there. She's just trying to pray, but we're distracting her with all the chitter chatter. I don't understand why people do that. I really don't, but they do. Some do anyway. So all I could say is you'll have to either grin and bear it and carry your cross, or maybe seek out a parish where that kind of chitter chatter doesn't happen. But that would be my thought. God bless you, Anna. I appreciate that. I'm going to circle back to something that the earlier lady who called a minute ago, I forget what her name was, forgive me. She says, I know that this kind of thing has happened to you. And I somewhat sort of brushed past that. Like, oh, that doesn't really happen to me. But then I stopped and thought about it for a moment. Yeah, there have been a few things in my life, thankfully only a few, where it seemed really clear to me that old Hairy Legs or one of his deputies was nearby and trying to harass me. The one that comes to mind, and you probably remember this one, Cyrus, is when I was at the Skirvin Hotel in Oklahoma City. And I only found out the next day because I was having lunch with the Archbishop. And I said, some really weird things happened in my hotel room last night. And he says, oh, yeah, didn't we tell you the hotel's haunted? Oh, gee, thanks. The hotel that you put me up in.
12: You didn't mention it.
0: I would have said, hold on a second. Yeah, and he says, yeah, it was haunted. Or, you know, people say it's haunted. And I thought to myself, well, I probably would line up with those people because of what happened to me in the room that night. But then after lunch, it was a bright sunny day and I had to go pack my garment bag and get my, you know, my shaving kit and toothbrush and all that so I could go to the airport and catch my flight home. And it was in broad daylight that the next wave of this otherworldly harassment took place in full view. That it was not dark. I could see everything. And it was even weirder than what happened the night before in the darkness. And so that's one of them. I wrote an article about that. That time I stayed, what did I call that one? It was the time I stayed in a haunted hotel, I think is the name of that particular one.
13: This is Spooksville.
0: Yeah, it was weird. I told you that story. I told it on the air before.
12: Oh, yeah. It's crazy.
0: It really was.
12: Now, did you have the presence of, I don't remember, did you have the presence of mind to say the rosary or what prayer?
0: Yeah, I prayed, I did. Yeah, so that's a good question. I prayed the St. Michael the Archangel prayer. So in the article, I detail exactly what happened and you know, the kind of the sequence of events, but leading up to the grand finale as I was leaving my hotel room, and this paranormal activity was really, you know, really prominent and noticeable. So I was praying to the Lord Jesus Christ, you know, Lord, you know, protect me from anything that may be evil trying to harass me. Prayed the prayers of the rosary, prayed the St. Michael the Archangel prayer. And I prayed them out loud. And some of them I prayed in Latin because although I don't necessarily believe this trope, kind of a wives' tale that the devil hates Latin. There are reasons to think that that's not really necessarily true. But for good measure, you know, pray the Our Father in Latin and the Hail Mary and other things. Because I like Latin, even if the devil doesn't care one way or the other. But I did do that. Yeah. So one other time, I'll just leave it at that. Those who are interested in what happened to me at the Haunted Hotel, read the article. And Cyrus, maybe you could post a link to that one. It was a trip, man. And I came back from that and I told you about it and your jaw hit the floor. You couldn't even believe it when I was telling you what happened.
12: Yeah.
0: I remember your
12: reaction.
0: The
12: lights going on and off.
0: Yeah.
12: Yeah. Yeah. This is a lovely hotel. Too bad we can't stay.
0: Yeah. I will never go back to that hotel. I might walk into the lobby and say, this is where that all happened. But I would never stay there again. Because I have a feeling they would remember me. It's like, oh, he's back. Uh-huh.
12: Get him.
0: Yeah, I don't want to go through that again. It was weird. So if you believe in ghosts, if you don't believe in ghosts, if you're not sure what you believe about ghosts, read this article and tell me what you think happened. So I don't have any other explanation for it. But I will tell you briefly, because we only have a few minutes before the break, another incident. I don't know if I ever told you this, Cyrus. Maybe I did, maybe I didn't. I was praying let me back up. I was attending a conference and the conference was being held on the grounds of St. John's Major Seminary in Brighton, Massachusetts, which is at that time, it was the major seminary for the Archdiocese of Boston. And I believe the Archdiocese was sponsoring this conference that I was attending, not as a speaker, but as an attendee. And I was making a sort of kind of quasi-holy hour at night before I would go back to my room to sleep. So it was, you know, 9:30-ish, 10 o'clock-ish at night. And the chapel, I believe, is probably open all night long. So it was in that chapel, a big, beautiful, old Gothic chapel with choir seating. So the not like a parish where the pews would all be facing toward the sanctuary. In a choir seating arrangement, the pews are against each of the side walls coming down toward the center aisle. So the people, the seminarians or the priests sitting in those pews would be facing each other, but you would turn to the right to see the, or the left, to see the sanctuary. So I'm in there by myself. It's a large space. I mean, I don't know how large it is, but I would guess you could probably fit 600-700 people, 500 people perhaps in this church. High ceilings, Gothic. And all the lights were turned off except for like one or two small lights in the sanctuary area. And then, of course, the red sanctuary lamp. And so I'm just kneeling and I'm praying. I kind of have my back to the wall, so I'm up in the highest level of the choir stall. So if you were to walk in that side door and turn left, the sanctuary would be down at the end to your left. And I was sitting to your left in that side of the aisle. So what happened was, briefly, I'm trying to pray. And then this very loud scratching sound starts up like on the wall opposite from me. So let's say 50 feet straight ahead of me. And it's like on the wall at about where I am. And I say, what is that? Did a raccoon get in here? What is that? So I stop and I listen and it scratch, scratch, scratch, scratch, scratch real loud. And then it stops. So I thought, well, yeah, who knows what that is? I'm not going to go find out. It's dark in here anyway. I'm trying to pray. So then it starts up again. But it started up a little further away. And I thought, well, that's got to be an animal. Now, these are stone walls, as I remember, so I don't think an animal could have been in the wall, maybe behind the paneling or something. But then it's suddenly now up on the ceiling. Yeah, like that. Maybe a little louder than that and a little more aggressive than that. Scratch it faster, back and forth. Faster. Yeah, but not sweeping it, but scratching back and forth real fast. Kind of like that. You're not going to do that. Okay. So anyway, that starts up the same sound, but now it's in a totally different place. And it's up like in the ceiling now. And then, you know, moments later, it'll stop. The moments later, it's like 30 feet over in another direction. Then it's behind me. Then it's above me. Then at that point, I realized this is not an animal. This is not a bird. I had been outside shortly before that. It wasn't windy. Could it have been tree branches? Maybe, but how do you get tree branches to suddenly start scratching like that? And I could hear the sound from the inside of the church. It wasn't like it was out of the chapel. It wasn't outside scratching against the exterior. It was clearly, at least from the sound of it, it was inside. In where I was. So I thought, okay, thank you, Lord. I'm going to bed now. And I pulled the plug, got my rosary, went back to my room, and I thought, that was really weird. Okay, so I filed it away. What was it? It seemed diabolical to me, but I didn't know. So sometime later, and I don't remember how much time went by, 6 months, a year, something like that, and I was on one of my occasional lecture tours. In this case, I was in Australia. And I was in Sydney. And I had a free day. And there was a Catholic boys' school, high school type situation. And they had a big, beautiful chapel. And it was entirely empty and unused during the day. So I had some free time. So I thought, I'm going to go there. And I'm going to do a holy hour. And I went there. And it was the middle of the day. It was a bright blue, sunny day. And this thing started up again, as if it followed me to Sydney, Australia. I was in a suburb, not downtown. It did the same thing. and it's moving around. So I thought, okay, time out. I'm going to go find out if there's some natural explanation for this. So I went outside, and not only was it not windy, it was calm, and it was, you know, there was no storm or anything like that. But I walked around. There were no trees anywhere near this chapel, so that I could be assured that there were no branches that were scratching just in the wind, for example, against the building. None of that was there. And so I went back in, and it started up again. And I realized this is probably some kind of diabolical harassment. I didn't see anything, but I felt the presence of this. So this time I said, you know what? I'm not going to pull the plug. I'm just going to stay here. I'm just going to keep praying. And if whatever that entity is doesn't like it, tough, because Jesus is here in the Blessed Sacrament. I'm not tough, but Jesus is my rock and my salvation. And he is present in the tabernacle, and I am not going to cut and run. I'm not going to back away from this. So I just stayed there, and it continued intermittently, kept, you know, the ceiling, the wall behind me, in front of me, in the back, and all that. And I finished that holy hour, and then I calmly but happily left. And that is the only other time that I can think of that something of that nature took place.
12: And it stopped?
0: Well, it may have, as I remember, because it's been many years now, but as I remember, I think when I left, of course, it had been happening over the course of that hour, but I never knew what happened after that because I left. I walked out and went back to where I was staying. So whatever it was, I left it behind, thank God. Or it left me behind, thank God. But in any case, I didn't stick around to find out anything more, but while I was there, it was happening. Is that what you mean?
12: Yeah. I don't know. I guess you're in the safest place, right?
0: Jesus is right there.
12: Right. There's nowhere safer to be.
0: Right. Lord, to whom shall we go?
12: I don't know that I would have the strength to stay.
0: The first time I didn't. The first time at that chapel at St. John Seminary in Brighton, Massachusetts, Archdiocese of Boston. Yeah, I cut and ran. It was dark, man. It was dark and it was eerie. And I had never experienced anything like that before. I'd love to be able to tell you, yeah, I was really tough and I was really brave and I didn't bother me and I stuck it out, but that's not what happened. But the second time in Australia, it was bright and well-lit and middle of the day, and I didn't have any of those fear factors. So I think that has a lot to do with why I stayed put. But that's my story. For what it's worth, we have to take a break. Let's do that. 888-914-9149. One thing is for sure, greater is he who is in us than he who is in the world. So stand on that, because that's true.
14: There are tools that we have. And of course, the most important tool is prayer. And it's prayer to the God of life, the author of life. And we just can never give up on our conversations, give up in our state legislatures, give up in our churches. Life is worth the fight.
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16: Hello, this is Archbishop Bernard Hebda of the Archdiocese of St. Paul in Minneapolis. Let us pray. Remember, O most gracious Virgin Mary, that never was it known that anyone who fled to thy protection, implored thy help, or sought thy intercession was left unaided. Inspired with this confidence, I fly to thee, O Virgin of Virgins, my Mother. To thee do I come, before thee I stand, sinful and sorrowful. O Mother of the Word incarnate, despise not my petitions, but in thy mercy hear and answer me. Amen.
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0: Let's go back to the phones. 888-914-9149. How about Pete now in Philadelphia? Good morning, Pete.
24: Morning, Patrick. Yeah, I'm not sure about this, but I know the Mother of God visited the Fatima children.
0: Yeah.
24: And they were beyond ordinary, I suppose. But my grandmother claims that she said, after getting a thorn through her foot, the lady in white appeared to her. She claimed this, and she said that the thorn disappeared, and I guess her wound must have healed with it.
0: Huh.
24: I don't know what to make of that, because my grandmother wasn't like the Fatima children. And I might have heard where the Mother God might have appeared to just extraordinary, if you know what I mean.
0: Yeah. I think so. Understanding is that most, maybe all, but certainly most of the approved Marian apparitions that I'm familiar with, she appears to very simple, ordinary people, not the high and mighty.
24: I understand.
0: Yeah.
24: No.
0: Is that what
24: but
0: you mean?
24: The thing was, the children from Fatima had some sort of, I guess, sort of mission, if that's the right word. And my grandmother didn't have that same, whatever you call it, certain things were expected of, I guess, my grandmother, like it was the Fatima children. But now, the angels also appear to heal, if at all.
0: Well, the angels certainly do appear. We know in the New Testament, in addition to the Old Testament, there are any number of examples where angels appear to give warnings or messages. That's true. It's not common, but it's not unheard of.
24: But they don't heal, physical healings like that. In other words, this is not an off and on thing. Because I heard about there was a town adjacent, I tried to look this up, adjacent to where the Fatima children, where the Mother of God had also gone there and healed some children, if I remember right. And I can't find that anywhere.
0: I do know that, and I'm not an expert on Fatima, but I do know that when the miracle of the sun took place, there were many people who had come from afar and from near to see this miracle, and many of them were healed. Some were not healed, some were healed. So the miracle seems to have involved healing for people like that.
24: In general, because my grandma, I'm speaking in general, like my grandma, I sort of think, like you said, when people witness the sun dancing. So I don't know if the Mother of God could have possibly did this. I know my grandmother, she prayed the rosary, and she gave me the impression that she was devout.
0: Mm-hmm.
24: She sung in a choir, and I don't know that she was that perfect, because I've witnessed a couple things that would be relatively mild compared to what we see today.
0: Right. Yeah. And I hear what you're saying. I think the best that you could do is just leave it in God's hands and say, Lord, if this was something that was supernatural, great. If it wasn't supernatural, okay. And then when you get to heaven, you'll find out. You know, by the way, Pete, I was thinking about this as you asked the question, and there is a passage in the New Testament that seems to involve an angel and healing, and that is in John chapter 5 at the Pool of Bethesda. You probably know about this, where it mentions that an angel would come down invisibly and stir the waters. And when the people who are there waiting for a healing to take place in these waters, if they saw the water stirring in a way that didn't involve a breeze or something, they would go into the pool and many of them would be healed. Now, as I understand it, this is not in all the different manuscripts, but it is in some of them. And it's one of those stories that we encounter in the life of Jesus in the gospel. So that's one involving an angel. Was the angel doing the healing? No, I think God was doing the healing, but the angel certainly had a role in that. So anyway, that's worth considering in any case. Thank you. 888-914-9149. Lots of emails coming in. This one is from Andriana. She's listening on the Relevant Radio app. Recently, my high-functioning autistic daughter went to confession. This was her second confession. The priest who was doing the confession on this day had an accent that was difficult to understand. He gave her the penance she was supposed to do, but she didn't understand. So I just told her to kneel and say, Hail Mary, glory be in our Father. Was this wrong of me? No, it was not. How can I help her prepare for her next confession? Well, without knowing more specifically whatever the limitations that your daughter has might be intellectually or whatever those may be, maybe if it would be enough if when you talk to her, you could ask her the next time you go to confession, if you can't, not, I guess this is not a question, but a statement, if you can't understand what the priest is saying, ask him to repeat it. So let's say the priest gives you your penance and you don't really understand what he meant by that. It's okay if you ask him to repeat it. Father, could you say that again, please? And he'll be happy to do that. So I don't know that you really need to do much by way of preparation. If she's already prepared enough to go to confession, which you said she does, maybe just a little coaching about what to do if that kind of situation arises again. But God bless you and her. This is a note from Keith, who says, the caller Dylan from earlier today is really going in the right direction. I have a friend who says, who has the same issue with priests, always telling jokes about them. Every opportunity I get to challenge him, I try to say this is not an issue unique to priests. Just as an example, I tell him teachers and coaches have been in similar scandals, but people don't attack their professions in the same way. Do you think this is a good strategy? I do. I think it's legitimate and reasonable to point out that on the one hand, yes, indeed, these terrible scandals have taken place at the hands of priests and bishops and even cardinals. And so we don't want to pretend they didn't happen or sweep them under the rug. We have to face up to it. Even though you and I didn't do that, it's still something that is a reality and certainly was a reality in the Catholic Church. We have to face that honestly and without trying to sweep it under the rug. But on the other hand, to your point, this is not a condition, a problem, a pathology that's unique to Catholic priests. And you see it in virtually every other profession, rabbis, Protestant ministers, atheists, karate instructors, school bus drivers, high school English teachers, you know, you name it, it's out there. It's a human problem. It's a human sin, a human pathology. That doesn't in any way negate or exonerate those wicked priests and bishops and cardinals who have done things like this. Doesn't exonerate them, but it does give us a sense of perspective, or it should give us a sense of perspective, that this is not a problem that is unique to the priesthood. And I would argue further that the discipline of priestly celibacy is not the problem. If anything, it's the solution to the problem. But the screening process, that's where a lot of the fault can, a lot of the blame, let's say, can be placed. That in days gone by, going back many decades, the screening process for candidates who wanted to be considered for the priesthood and go through the seminary was defective insofar as it let some of these freaks get through. And it shouldn't have, but it did. So one important step forward that I myself have been able to observe up close and personal is that the screening process, the vetting process for men who want to enter the seminary has become far more stringent and far more careful, let's say. It's not foolproof. I suppose nothing in this category is ever truly foolproof, but it's certainly a lot better. It's a lot more robust than it ever was before. That much I can tell you, and for that I'm grateful. Can we improve? Yeah, probably, but it's a lot better than it used to be. All right, I'll come back with more of your calls and emails right after this quick timeout.
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3: With your first look at the church from the Vatican and around the world, I'm Mary Graham with your Catholic News Week in Review. Soil samples and new imagery are being taken at the site considered to be the resting place of Noah's Ark in Turkey. Andrew Jones told CBN News they are seeing things under the ground that are man-made.
4: We're finding below the ground, about 4 meters down, corridors, these tunnels that are going straight down the middle of the boat and on the inside edge of the ship shape. And then they're leading to a central cavity. I call it the atrium. And along this, you're looking at different voids.
3: The Noah's Ark scan team, working in collaboration with Turkish scientists, is conducting the most comprehensive geological and geophysical survey, along with archaeological research of the Noah Ark site to date. Up to 1,000 children from schools and parishes in Rome will gather in the Vatican Gardens with Pope Leo on October 1st to start the 1 Million Children Praying the Rosary initiative promoted by Aid to the Church in Need. For more than two decades, the Pontifical Foundation, ACN, has held this initiative. However, for the first time ever, the 1 Million Children Praying the Rosary will last an entire week from October 1st through the 7th, offering communities, families, and schools the chance to choose the day that best fits them. On Monday, Pope Leo met with a delegation from the Federation of Capuchin Poor Clare Nuns of Italy, reflecting on St. Paul's invitation for Christians to lead a life worthy of their calling. The Pope said they must place their mind before the mirror of eternity, looking beyond their cloisters and today's tragedies to the future with hope. Christian Craighead, the British former SAS soldier credited with helping save more than 700 people during the 2019 Al-Shabaab attack in Kenya, revealed on The Sean Ryan Show that he prayed the Hail Mary before engaging the terrorists. He said his other likely choices would have been the Salve Regina or the Prayer to St. Michael. I'm Mary Graham for Relevant Radio News.
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0: We are back. 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And let's see, I want to get into a few things starting off. Well, you know what? We have an audio I'd like to get to, Cyrus. Let's do that. And just pulling up my list here. I would like to, we did the

0: but it's a commentary that's, I think, quite on topic that we should listen to for a little bit. It's not very long, and this is courtesy of our friends at Live Action. This is audio number 6, Cyrus.
1: We do have a culture problem here because we have people who aren't willing to be selfless for each other. But I don't think that porn is ever the answer because pornography encourages lust from the man. And so when we talk about pornography, I think it's equally wrong for both of them. Men and women, when they watch pornography together, they're 3 times more likely to get divorced. So this shows that porn does not save more marriages. So I talk to people from all over the country about their marriages, about people who regret having abortions, about all of this, right? And we see that there is a yearning for truth. There is a yearning for truth and goodness. And young people are at the forefront of this.
0: Yeah. I really wish they would not put music on these things.
2: And they do it. It's so loud.
0: Yeah. Yeah. I mean, it's good, though. Good content. She's in a discussion about the issue and the lie that this helps marriages, which, of course, it does not. It strikes at the heart of them. Not easy to see that in the moment, though, for many people, but it's certainly worth hearing about. So that was courtesy of our friends at Live Action. Thank you for that, guys. And then we might as well go to, I think there's another one that we can tap into now, and this would be audio clip number 8. And it's on the question, and this is a British woman who's going to explain her perception of the United States of America, especially in response to people who complain about the United States. And she's not an American, but she has a perspective that is worth taking a look at. And it has to do with culture. Like, does America even have a culture? I know it sounds like a ridiculous question, but maybe for some people who are not American, who don't live here, some of them question, does the United States of America even have a culture? So this is what this one British woman's comment is.
3: Yesterday, someone asked me why I moved to America. And I was like, well, largely because of American culture. And they were like...
0: Let's pause. I said British, didn't I? I'm hearing Australian. So my apologies if I got that part wrong. Let's continue.
2: It does say British woman in the
0: Well, that's true. It does. But she does, you know, maybe I'm just getting muddled in my accents. But I will simply go with British because that's what the social media post says.
3: And I was like, well, largely because of American culture. And they were like, what culture does America have? And I was like, what culture does America have? America is cowboys, ranches, rodeos, the frontier spirit, traditional Southern hospitality, or the Californian surf culture, or New York ambition. What about Midwestern communities or the deep traditions of the South? What about jazz, blues, rock and roll, hip hop, Hollywood, movies, Broadway, some of the most influential artists of all time? What about Silicon Valley? What about all the universities, all the laboratories, and the research, and the sciences, and the humanities? What about all the inventors and the entrepreneurs and the engineers? You know, it's America is baseball, basketball, football. It's diners and barbecues and Thanksgiving. What about the military culture and traditions that are built on courage, valor, honor, service to country? What about generations of Americans putting themselves in harm's way, serving something greater than themselves, defending their country, dying for it? What about cultural diversity and the fact that this country is built on the backs of people from all walks of life? A huge amount of what the world watches, listens to, consumes, wears, builds, buys, and talks about is shaped by American culture. America's culture is so globally influential that people sometimes mistake its familiarity with a lack of culture. So when you ask me, what kind of culture does America have? Does that answer your question?
0: There's a lot there that I appreciate. I really do. I don't know if I would necessarily identify all of those particular things as culture. I mean, they in themselves are cultural artifacts, cultural monuments, or monuments to a culture. And by the way, Cyrus, if rock and roll was good enough for the founding fathers and George Washington, good enough for me, man.
2: That's right. Yeah, George Washington could shred on guitar.

0: But I mean, we have other cultural values that, not knocking what she says here, but what about human dignity and liberty and family tradition, community and trust, work, opportunity?
1: Abortion on demand?
0: Well,
1: is that one?
0: Unfortunately, yeah. You know what? I guess unfortunately that is part of our American culture. So I'm not proud. I'm not proud of all of it.
1: No, I mean, there's good and bad. There's dark and light. There's regrettable, reprehensible things, even. But yet, there's also glorious and good things. The United States of America saved Europe, pulled Europe's fat out of the fire 2 world wars in a row. Was it done perfectly? Of course not. No human being or enterprise is going to do anything perfectly, and plenty of problems along the way. But the European culture as it exists now, or to the extent it still exists now, would not exist now had it not been for the United States galvanizing with other allies. That's true. But fundamentally, primarily, it was the United States of America that saved Europe from Nazism. And before that, you know, the precursor to Nazism in Germany during World War I. Doesn't make us better, but I mean, to me, I like the fact that she's going through this complimentary list of things. There could be a long list of things like slavery and Jim Crow laws and other things, depredations against the Native American Indians, etc. So there is also another list that we could promote. But I love the United States of America. I love my country. I'm glad to be an American. I'm proud to be an American. And I recognize that even though it's only 250 years since the founding, excuse me, of this country, there is so much great and good about it, and so much great and good that has happened as a result of it, thanks be to God. Again, not without taking into account the terrible things in some cases that happened. But nonetheless, what the United States of America still stands for and has stood for, warts and all, is a good thing. So it's pleasant. I find personally it's pleasant when foreigners give their observation of what they perceive America to be. Kind of like during the World Cup not that long ago, and we were seeing lots of videos on social media of Germans and other people from different parts of the world here in the United States and expressing a kind of awestruck surprise that the United States of America was so much better than they had been led to believe. You know, they were told that it's violent and riots and you take your life into your hands if you want to go down to the ATM or the grocery store. And so it was kind of fun to see through their eyes that they were seeing the United States in a totally different light. I like that kind of stuff.
0: Yeah, I wasn't even thinking about the foreigners and their view of what American culture is. I think we have a problem with young people.
1: Young Americans
0: who...
1: That would be a great title for a song, by the way. Write that down. Write it down.
0: They're so disenfranchised, and they've been programmed and taught to hate America.
1: Isn't that sad?
0: And so they don't even understand what a wonderful culture we have and so many great opportunities.
1: Yeah, we have some audio on that. I don't know if we have it handy, and it may not be handy, but we have, yeah, we do. Let's look at under education. We have a little bit. Actually, we could do under education audio 2 and audio 12. I think those two would fit within the...
0: All right, got them right here.
1: Okay, so audio 2... is a show, Real Talk with Marissa Street. She's talking to a Middle Eastern commentator, Gad Saad, S-A-A-D. And this is in the interview. Then after that, we'll go to what Mary Catherine Hamm has to say on failing schools. Let's do audio 2 first.
2: How come almost every single time bad ideas come from universities?
3: So Orwell answered it one way. I'll paraphrase it. So he said something to the effect of, it takes intellectuals to come up with some of the dumbest ideas.
2: Yes.
3: And I wholeheartedly agree with that. Now, why is that? Because in many cases, the academic who literally lives in the ivory tower is fully decoupled from the autocorrective mechanism of reality, right? So for example, I am housed in a business school. In the business school, there is less parasitic ideas, because if you build an economic model to predict the economy that's based on postmodernism, reality will tell you, you suck. If engineering schools also have less parasitic ideas, because if you build a bridge using postmodernist indigenous physics as opposed to physics, then the bridge will collapse. So some disciplines have an inoculation against these parasitic ideas because reality will quickly catch up to you. But in other disciplines, in the humanities and some of the social sciences, I could sit on top of my pulpit, pontificate about nonsense. There isn't an autocorrective mechanism that's called reality. And that's why I become the promulgator of nonsense.
1: Yeah. Let's go to the second one. This is the Mary Catherine Hamm. You probably have seen her on news programs. She's interviewed quite widely. I like her a lot, and here's what she has to say.
4: Well, guys, the national report card is out again, and whoo boy, the results are not good. Like, if the nation had to bring this report card home to say its founding father to sign, see what it did there, we'd be in big trouble. The AP reports that 12th graders' scores dropped to their lowest level in more than 20 years. The guy who runs this test said scores for our lowest performing students are at historic lows. In reading, the average score in 2024 was the lowest score in the history of the assessment, which began in 1992. 32% of high school seniors scored below basic, meaning they were not able to find details in a text to help them understand its meaning. It's just reading. The gap between the highest and lowest performing students was its widest ever in some areas. In math, almost half, 45% of high school seniors are below basic, which is the lowest qualifying level. And what are the nation's teachers unions doing? Well, in Colorado, they're threatening to strike. In Missouri, they're suing the state government to get rid of school choice options for anyone who wants to leave the failing public schools. And Randy Weingarten of the American Federation of Teachers is touring the country saying half the country is fascist, which seems like exactly what we need right now.
1: Yeah, that term fascism often being spoken by people who don't even really understand what fascism is. Or they presume incorrectly that it's always and everywhere something on the right, which is obviously not the case. Yeah, that's a common buzzword. I'd like to go down to the bottom of the list now, Cyrus, near the very bottom, 90. Let's see. Let's play audio clip 100, Helen Andrews, very sharp commentator. And she's talking about the general problem of wokeness. And I realize wokeness means different things to different people. I think it is coalesced into generally understood to mean that it is sort of the enshrinement or the embodiment, perhaps, of the typical standard left-wing ideologies grouped together under this term wokeness. I know that that's not what the term originally meant in the Black community early on, but in any case, it's metamorphosed into what it means now. So Helen Andrews, audio clip number 100, Cyrus, talking about why this ideology in academia, in society, certainly in the media, why is it so hard to eradicate?
5: So men are much better at resolving conflict and then moving on, whereas women tend to hold on to things and sort of not move on after conflict. And that's what we saw a lot during wokeness. People were targeted for behavior or for making statements that were on PC. And until, you know, pre-wokeness, the way you would deal with a situation like that is you would have a debate. James Damore would be at Google and he would say, I think female underrepresentation in science is due to biological attributes and not bias. The way to deal with that is to have a conversation about whether he's correct or not. The way wokeness deals with that is by saying, I can't believe you just said that. I'm going to get you fired from your job. Wokeness was an inability to have any kind of open debate because the very existence of that debate seemed too much like conflict, and conflict had to be suppressed. And this was just it's so massively toxic for so many institutions since 2020. And the reason why I think it's important to consider whether wokeness is a product of demographic feminization is because if it is, that means wokeness is not over. a lot of people look around, they think, you know, Donald Trump won the election, wokeness is finished, we can all move on, the vibe shift is here. But I think that if wokeness is just female patterns of behavior in institutions where women were not as well represented until recently, then that means it's here to stay and we need to deal with it head on. I think a lot of us would accept that in many cases, fields become more and more feminized, not because women are out competing men within that field, but because women are feminizing that field and making it more and more friendly to feminine preferences and patterns of behavior. Like if you're working at a business that is so HR-ified that it's like, you know, the HR lady designed every aspect of your day-to-day office experience. She determined who advanced at that company, who got the best promotions and the best assignments, and everything was touchy-feely in a HR-ified type of way. Obviously, a masculine man is not going to do well in that environment, and he's not going to advance. But that's not because he's not competitive. It's not because he's not good at his job. It's just because that kind of highly feminized organization is not friendly to his virtues and attributes.
6: Yep.
5: So I think when we consider how do we deal with feminization, if it's something we want to roll back, how should we go about it? That's the first place to look. Are there any institutions or organizations that are too feminized in this unnatural way?
1: Yeah. So, and this is courtesy of a social media outlet called New Start 2024. So that's where this was originally posted. Credit where credit is due. Why don't we, we'll hear from Helen Andrews again in just a moment, but to illustrate a little bit, at least, of what she is talking about, let's hear from Elon Musk now. You probably have heard his name before, and he's talking in this interview about, well, I'll let him explain what he found in the men's room that was surprising even for him. And keep in mind, by way of background, that the once extremely formidable bastion of left-wing misinformation and suppression of information and censorship to the nth degree was Twitter. And it was routine that they would deplatform and silence and block and stop people, stifle any kind of exchange of free speech that they didn't like, because if it was conservative, they would stop it from going out. Well, Elon Musk bought Twitter. And everybody thought, yeah, well, that's the end of him, because he's going to take a $45 billion haircut and go bankrupt. Of course, that didn't happen. And now Twitter is bigger and better. Well, X rebranded bigger and better than ever. But here he is describing something that he himself ran into when he bought Twitter those years ago. And, well, listen to what he says.
7: I remember going into the men's bathroom and there's a table with menstrual hygiene products, tampons, like a fresh box of tampons. And we're like, but there's literally no one in this building. But nope, it hadn't turned off the send fresh tampons to the men's bathroom in the empty building had not been turned off.
8: No.
7: So every week they would put a fresh box of tampons in an empty building for years. This happened for years. And it must be very confusing to the people that were being asked to do this, because they're like,
8: okay, in the men's room.
7: I'll throw them away. So just have to consider the string of possibilities necessary in order for anyone to possibly use that tampon in the men's bathroom at the unoccupied second building of Twitter headquarters, because you'd have to be a burglar who is a trans man burglar. who's unwilling to use the women's bathroom that also has tampons, broken into the building, and at that moment you have a period.
8: Yes, and you're on your period.
7: I mean, you're more likely to be struck by a meteor than need that tampon, okay?
1: Yeah, I know it's unpleasant, I understand, but it illustrates the point in a, let's just say, a nitty-gritty way. The foolishness, the folly of that ideology, it can't survive. When people start saying what it really is, and even to the point of making fun of it, it can't survive. It can only thrive and grow when people are afraid of it and they are afraid to speak out. And, you know, when necessary, even mock the stupidity of it. Let's go so now, Cyrus.
0: We got to shine a light on the absurdity. Like, exactly. Look at this. This is stupid. Yep. Let's stop.
1: The old reductio ad absurdum, which means you reduce it to its logical absurd conclusions. And that is the best form of disinfectant for many of these ideologies. I'm looking at the clock. Why don't we step aside for a quick timeout? I would like to hear the Helen Andrews commentary on why so many fields, academia, for example, why so many fields keep feminizing and what the corrosive toxic effects of the feminization of some of these fields, as opposed to a normal binary give and take and exchange and representation of male and female. Why does it, when it just goes headlong in the direction of feminization, why do bad things follow? This is not a knock on women. Don't misunderstand me. My best friend in the whole world is a woman. So I want to make sure everybody understands this is not negative about women, but this ideology of feminism that destroys everything it touches.

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1: What the heck does that mean?
0: We find recently retired Father Richard Simon. 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
0: As it turned out, Father didn't like the pudding either. 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
6: Just a little bit of ambient recording from inside the studio, that's all. 888-914-9149. We're going to go to some phone calls in a minute. First, though, as promised, let's listen to that next audio. This is from commentator Helen Andrews. And she's pointing out here her perspective on why so many fields in society, including, for example, academia, keeps feminizing and what some of the results are as a result of that.
12: I think one of the most compelling pieces of evidence to me that the great feminization is not entirely natural. It's not just a product of women have had now had a chance to compete, and it turns out they're better at everything. You know, it's not just a natural result of women out-competing men, which is something that a lot of feminists say, right? They say, well, why is your newsroom full of ladies? Because ladies are great journalists. I don't know what to tell you. The piece of evidence that persuaded me that that's not what's going on is the way institutions tend to become more and more feminized with the passage of time. If it were just a matter of women out-competing men, you would expect institutions to reach 50-50 gender parity and then roughly stay there if you assume that talent is equally distributed. But instead, we see that institutions that reach 50% women 10 to then become 52, 55, 56. The one institution that's way far out at the end of that process is psychology, the field of psychology. Mm-hmm. 3/4 of graduate students in psychology now are women. It is an extremely feminized field. And we see that over and over in other institutions as well, although usually not so far advanced. As fields become feminized, what it looks like to me is they become distinctly unwelcoming to men. Because if you're a man and you're interested in psychology, maybe you're interested in particular branches of psychology that tend to appeal to the male mind more, like neuropsychology, the hard science stuff, whatever. But then you show up in your psychology department and it's a bunch of women and they are not interested in the same aspects of psychology that you are. They're not willing to debate with you in the way that you think academic debate should be conducted. You just find the whole atmosphere really, really feminized and you think, do I really want to spend my career here? I don't think I do. Or if you, I honestly can't imagine what it would have been like to be a male New York Times reporter during peak woke. Like, we all caught a glimpse of the internal workings of that institution during the Barry Weiss saga when they bullied her out of her job. But it really did seem to be quite a toxic place with lots of backbiting and gossip and factions and teams and cruelty to people who work for your same employer, to whom you owe a duty of basic professionalism. So people seem not to be meeting that basic duty. And I think if you were a man, you would find all of that deeply alienating. I mean, any human being would find that deeply alienating. So what that means is if you're in an institution that has become feminized, it's only going to get more feminized as men find it unwelcoming and go away. If we now want to reverse that process, we may have to carve out little islands within psychology or journalism or wherever and say, all right, this is going to be a safe space for men to pursue this institution or this field in a masculine way, and we're all going to let them do that.
6: There's a lot of truth in what she's saying there. And, you know, she's an expert on the topic. This is her field. This is what she writes about. One more little tidbit from Helen Andrews. This is in the same interview. Here she's talking about the effects of feminism in the field of law and how some of the things we're seeing are resulting from that. It may be something you haven't noticed before, but she's going to point out a few things of interest.
12: If you're talking about something like the legal system, I want female lawyers to be happy and have a good time, but that is not my top priority. My top priority is that we have a good legal system that's functioning and leads to a just and fair society. And we had increasing female representation in the legal system seems to have been accompanied by a lot more wokeness, which I think is more damaging in lawyers than it is in almost anywhere else. Because the law is the one field where you really want people to be as literal-minded as possible, as devoted to the rules as possible, not fudging things so that everybody's happy, really sticking to the letter of the law. And so if the law is corrupted, that's something that I'm very, very worried about. And we got a glimpse of what a maximally feminized legal system might look like here in the United States in our Title IX campus courts for sexual assault. I don't know how it's done in the UK, but here in the US, in 2011, the Obama administration mandated that universities in the United States adopt certain rules for adjudicating allegations of sexual assault on campus. Things like you had to use a preponderance of evidence standard. So no more proving things beyond a reasonable doubt. Men who were accused were no longer allowed to confront their accusers because that might be traumatizing. It was just basically the wish list that we saw during the Me Too era, which, you know, a lot of people were sympathetic to because nobody wants, you know, sexual abuse or sexual assault or anything like that. But on the other hand, you also want these legal protections and due process protections that have evolved over centuries for very good reasons. And what we saw in the Title IX campus courts for sexual assault and what we saw during the Me Too movement was a willingness to throw out those due process protections because of a political commitment to feminist values. I don't want to see that attitude to the law expand to other fields, because in the particular case of sexual assault and Me Too, it worked out really, really badly. A lot of people were unfairly accused and had their lives ruined, and it was not a good system.
6: True. I have nothing to add to that. I concur. What was the other one that you wanted to get to, Cyrus?
11: Well, this all started with talking about education.
6: Mm-hmm.
11: And we had, let's see, I'm going to pull this up right now.
6: This is number nine, I believe, this right? Is,
11: right. So our number public nine? Schools...
6: Number nine?
11: Number nine. Our public schools underfunded is one of the reasons why children are struggling so much. It's because these schools don't have enough money. And that would seem like a pretty valid argument.
6: That's the argument. But that doesn't really play out all the time, does it?
11: As we'll see here in this audio.
6: So who's speaking here for those...
11: Oh, let me jump in. This is
6: the Manhattan Institute, courtesy of the Manhattan Institute.
11: Yep.
6: And the commentator, actually, this
11: Daniel,
6: is DiMartino, is that
11: there
6: right?
11: There it is.
6: Yeah. Okay, yeah. Daniel DiMartino speaking on behalf of the Manhattan Institute.
13: Behind me is the public school where the founder of the 1619 Project, one of the main advocates of DEI and equity and affirmative action, sent her daughter to prove that it was indeed funding and racism the problem of American public schools, and learned the hard way that it was not. Daniel Hill Williams Elementary is over 80% Black and Hispanic, and less than a quarter of the children are proficient in math or reading by the end of their time there. It sits right next to one of the main public housing projects in New York City. Is this school underfunded, you might say? Well, is $52,000 per student per year underfunded to you? Is a teacher's salary average of over $100,000 a year for 9 months of work underfunded? And it's a teacher-to-student ratio of 9-to-1, too high. Just half a mile away in Dumbo from Public School 307 is Community Roots Charter, another charter school that is in front of a public housing project as well. But instead of only one quarter of the students being proficient in math and reading, over 80% of them are proficient. And the school spends less than half of what PS 307 does, $26,000 rather than $52,000. Which is evidence that the problem of American public education is not a funding problem, it's not a staffing problem, it's an incentives problem, something that school choice through competition solves.
6: Yeah. I don't really have a comment other than to say I agree. It makes sense. And you'll be posting these videos so people can see them as well as just hear them, right?
11: Yes, I will. Yep, as soon as I get a chance.
6: Yeah. Not that you're busy or anything like that. Why don't we step aside? We'll take a quick time out and we'll come back to your phone calls and emails and a whole lot of other things between now and the top of the hour.
14: God created something in the family dynamic and the raising of children that is a beautiful picture. It's a picture of the church. So there's an eternal representation here in this. And if we can put forward that message and help people see it and live it as an example to the culture around us, I think it goes a long way.
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16: Hi, this is Archbishop Joseph Nauman of the Archdiocese of Kansas City in Kansas. Let us pray. Remember, O most gracious Virgin Mary, that never was it known that anyone who fled to thy protection, implored thy help, or sought thy intercession was left unaided. Inspired by this confidence, I fly unto thee, O Virgin of Virgins, my Mother. To thee do I come, before thee I stand sinful and sorrowful. O Mother of the Word incarnate, despise not my petitions, but in thy mercy, hear and answer me. Amen.
6: Everyone's talking about the crisis in education, but real questions remain. 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Who's to blame? 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
21: Hey, hey, hey, hey!
6: All right, a little Beatles there for you. Love it. 888-914-9149. We'll go over to Gabriel now in California. You're not in San Gabriel, are you, Gabriel? That'd be wild.
22: No, I'm located in the Central Valley of California.
6: Okay. Fair enough.
22: Yeah. My question to you this morning is that what would make a Christian make claims that Catholics are not Christians? And they also make claims that there are two separate Jesuses, the Bible Christian Jesus and then the Roman Catholic Jesus. I didn't quite know what to say because it just didn't seem like a rational conversation when I tried talking to them about it.
6: Right.
22: But I don't know what would make someone say that. And I want to learn more about it so I can just understand. Yeah.
6: I'll give you a quick answer, and I can also give you a more detailed answer if you want.
22: Sure.
6: But the quick to the point answer is they say that Catholics are not Christians because, number one, they don't know the Bible.
22: Right.
6: Or they may know it, but they misunderstand what they read. That's one. And the other one is they don't know church history. They don't realize that the early church was thoroughly Catholic with a capital C. When they do, and generally speaking, at least in my own experience, anecdotally, very few Protestants ever really come into any kind of contact with the history of the church prior to the era of the Protestant Rebellion with Martin Luther. But in the case of those who do, they have one of a couple reactions to it. One common reaction is they just say, well, that's clearly wrong. What they were saying and doing in the early church is clearly wrong because it doesn't line up with their various Protestant interpretations of the Bible. And there are a variety of them. Or, and this is the happy ending version, when they realize that the early church was indeed Catholic and they, you know, they pursue where this leads, they realize the reason the early church was Catholic is because the church Christ established was Catholic. It didn't go off the rails so that by the time you get into the second, third, fourth century, suddenly it transformed into something Catholic. It had been Catholic all along. And when Protestant folk who discover this and are, you know, intellectually honest and willing to go where the evidence leads kind of thing, they very often become Catholic. So it's that exposure to Catholic history, to, well, just church history and specifically, that can be very invigorating for them. But the first reason is probably the more immediate one, because they have been told by their ministers, by the, you know, the peer pressure group that they're within. We're all within our own tribes. And in our own tribes, we have our own language, our own thought categories, our own way of looking at things. And when you are, you know, a fully functioning card-carrying member of your tribe, that is reinforced in your mind all the time. It's true of Catholics, true of Protestants. But what's different here is that, unlike the Catholic Church, Protestantism as a phenomenon, and keeping in mind it's not monolithic, Protestants do not agree on everything, and many things they strongly disagree with, even though they all claim to go by the Bible alone. One of the proofs or disproofs of the claim of sola scriptura or the Bible alone is that it leads to division and anarchy because it results in every man for himself claiming to go by the Bible, but what they're really going by is their own interpretation of the Bible. But the point I want to make on this one, and then I'll pause so you can tell me what you think. When I talk about how they misunderstand the Bible, what I mean by that is that Protestantism as a phenomenon is a movement of protest. It is protesting what? The Catholic Church. So the built-in DNA of Protestantism as such, regardless of which particular brand or flavor you choose, you know, Baptist, Lutheran, Methodist, Calvary Chapel, Calvinist, what have you. There are many. It's built in, it's in the DNA that their worldview is based upon protesting against the Catholic Church. So what you will find is, and what you're asking about, is a very common phenomenon where, because the whole point of the Protestant Project is to protest against the Catholic Church and show why it's wrong, that's how they approach Catholics. That's how they tend to approach Catholic things, or at least things they associate with Catholics, like Mary. And so their presupposition that's built into it is they're wrong. They've got to be wrong. Therefore, when a Catholic says, I love Jesus, or I believe in Jesus, then they will say, no, you believe in a different Jesus, not the Jesus of the Gospels. Or when the Catholic says, well, at Mass every Sunday, we hear the gospel preached to us, and they say, no, no, that's a different gospel. You believe in a different Jesus, you believe in a different gospel. And what that is, it's the short circuit in the, you know, in the system of Protestantism, which can't cope with the reality that it's possible that the Catholics might be right about some of these things, but that can't be true. So if Jesus says, you know, whoever believes on me will be saved, or whoever follows me and all the things that Jesus says, or if you believe in your heart and confess with your mouth that Jesus is Lord, you will be saved. And if a Catholic does it, the short circuit happens and they say, well, no, not for you, because you're not really a Christian. You follow a different Jesus and believe in a different gospel. That's what's going on. Now, there are many things that we could say at a deeper level than that, but as a phenomenon, that's what you're witnessing. I'll pause. What do you think?
22: No, that all does sound very correct. And now that we're talking about and speaking about it, you know, it does seem very like very rehearsed, propagandized type of lines that I've been given. You know what
6: I
22: mean?
6: And that's what they're told, many of them. Forgive my interruption. This is drummed into them endlessly, over and over again. It's reinforced. Maybe if not at every single Sunday service, it is a constant reinforcement. So, I mean, I can't blame somebody. If that's all you're bombarded with, that's all you ever knew, naturally, that's how you'll approach the problem.
22: Right. Okay. No, that all does sound very, it's a very rational thing. You know, God gave us a mind to use, and we use it, and we can come to the conclusion that, you know, God gave us a church.
6: Yeah.
22: But I guess my next question is, like, could you recommend, like, a good history book on the Protestant Reformation, just so I can know more about it?
6: Ready whenever you are. I would recommend there are a number of really good ones, but I would recommend The Spirit and Forms of Protestantism by the late Father Louis Bouyer, B-O-U-Y-E-R. Okay. It's called The Spirit and Forms of Protestantism. I would also recommend the volume called, I believe it's The Cleaving of Christendom. I'd have to double check it, but it's the volume about midway through the series written by a historian and the founder of the great Christendom College, Dr. Warren Carroll. There we go. He wrote a monumental History of Christendom series, and the volume on the Protestant Reformation is excellent. And even just the footnotes of that are worth their weight in gold. And then a third one, which is, it's a popular treatment of the topic, so it's still valuable, though, is by Hilaire Belloc, and it's called Characters of the Reformation. Now, Hilaire Belloc was a late 19th century into the early 20th century figure. He was a contemporary of G.K. Chesterton, but he wrote this book of vignettes describing the major figures
1: of the Protestant Reformation, which I think could be helpful in understanding how these people like Luther and Calvin and Zwingli and the others, how they accomplished what they accomplished.
22: Mm-hmm. Okay. Okay. That was very helpful. I'm going to re-listen to this and jot all that down. I really appreciate your time. That's all I had for today. Thank you.
1: Okay, Gabriel. Thank you. Appreciate that. We'll go to Margaret now in Bozeman, Montana. Hello, Margaret.
20: Hi, Patrick. Thank you. I have a quick question. In Montana, there's a strong history of Freemasonry. Mm-hmm. And I just noticed, because our bishop recently spoke after all of our masses at our parishes about the SSPX and its current standing with the church. However, we have very florid obituaries in Montana where they give a lot of details about people.
1: Okay.
20: And there have been recent obituaries of Catholic parishioners having funeral masses, and yet they do talk in the obituary quite extensively about their active participation in Freemasonry. I've reached out to our pastor and also the diocesan office just for my own understanding how that happens, basically.
1: Mm-hmm.
20: A funeral mass for an active Freemason. Can you help me understand the
1: position? Yeah, this is actually a canon law related issue. I'm not a canon lawyer, but over the course of the years where this question has come up, I've brushed up a little bit on this. So one thing is that the church's law, two things. Number one is that the church's law in the 1917 Code of Canon Law, which was updated and replaced by the 1983 Code of Canon Law, I'll come back to that in a moment. In the 1917 Code, it expressly by name forbids Catholics from being members of any kind of Masonic organization, Freemasons as a general category. So Scottish Rite, York Rite, doesn't matter. Any of the De Molay, any of those things, it was explicitly forbidden under pain of serious sin. When the 1983 code was promulgated, the specific mention of Freemasonry was omitted, which is unfortunate, but it was omitted. But to clarify this, Pope Benedict XVI, now it might have been when he was still Cardinal Joseph Ratzinger before he was elected Benedict XVI, but I do know that either before his election as Pope or after, he addressed this question because it was asked of him. It might have been while he was the prefect for the Congregation of the Doctrine of the Faith, I'd have to check. But he specifically said the prohibition against Freemasonry stands unchanged, even though the name or the word rather, Mason or Freemasonry, isn't present in the 1983 code. So that's the first thing to keep in mind, is that it's forbidden under pain of serious sin for a Catholic to in any way join, become a member of, become inducted into, etc., Freemasonry in any form. The reason that's important is because the church's law, and as I understand it, this would be addressed in Canon 1184, the church's law prohibits the granting of a mass of Christian burial for a Catholic who's a notorious apostate or a heretic or a schismatic or in some way is intentionally, purposefully causing a notorious scandal in public. Now, I'm not reading from the canon, but if you go online and look it up, I'm just sort of paraphrasing what it says. Therefore, what I think, and again, check this with a canon lawyer because he or she can tell you with the authority that I do not have, because I'm not a canon lawyer, but I know how to read. But my understanding of this would be, therefore, I see it as logical, plausible, maybe even likely, that if somebody was a member of the lodge against the expressed law of the church here, that would be a complicating factor as to whether or not that person, that Catholic person, should be given a mass of Christian burial. By all means, we should always and everywhere seek to do that for people. But if we're going to follow the law, and this is not a legal positivist kind of argument, the laws are there for a reason, and it's a good law, but it would either have to be observed and enforced or not? And if we're not going to observe it and enforce it, then what good is it? What good are any canon laws if they're not going to be observed and enforced? So as I read this, it seems to me that that membership in the lodge would preclude, according to the, you know, this law, giving a massive Christian burial, or at least some sort of public send-off like that. So that's my thought on that.
20: Right. Okay. Thank you. Yeah, the issue for me was more just that it's publicly announced in an obituary. And
1: yeah, and that is scandalous because it confuses people, doesn't it?
20: Yeah. I mean, it's not. We all don't know the state of someone's soul or so at the end of their life. So that's not for us to judge. It's more that it's publicly announced in the obituary.
1: Fair enough. And I know we could talk endlessly about it, but that's about what I can tell you on that issue. So that's something that a bishop or the pastor of a parish would have to say, you know, we can't do this, or, you know, make that adjudication. Thanks, Margaret. We'll go to Lisa now in San Francisco. Good morning, Lisa.
0: Good morning, Patrick. Can you hear me okay?
1: Yeah, can hear you just fine.
0: Well, if I had you on speaker, so I was just taking you off.
1: Thanks for that.
0: Yeah. I was calling about to comment on the feminism topic there.
1: Yeah.
0: And I'm not a scholar, but, you know, I thought that feminism started as trying to seek equal rights before the law, and that it was about, you know, the law protecting certain differences, you know, for example, maternity leave.
1: Yeah.
0: And in my perspective, or, you know, in the way that I was taught what feminism was, it was that it gave women a certain respect and recognized their abilities to work and govern as equally important as men's abilities, right? I mean, that's what I learned.
1: Yeah.
0: But when I came back, so I lived overseas for almost 20 years and in France and in Switzerland. Mm-hmm. And I came back a few years ago, and I was just flabbergasted by the change in American culture and by the way that people are unable to resolve conflicts between each other, whether it's in the family, in the community, even in the church, or, you know, the political scene. It's obvious. And that much I had seen on, you know, on news, but it was so embedded now in the culture. And that was sort of shocking to me. And not just that, but the almost total breakdown of every system. You know, there seemed to be a breakdown in education. And the first one that hit me was the healthcare system, you know, just trying to get healthcare when I came back for my.
1: You know, Lisa, I really feel bad about this because you're so articulate and you're raising a very important question, but we're out of time now. The music's going to start playing in just a moment. May I invite you to call me tomorrow if you have time, and we can take it up, or there's time we can dig into what you're saying?
0: I can try, around this time tomorrow.
1: Yeah, if that works for you, I hope you will, because I really would like to hear more about what you're saying, but also to offer a few thoughts as well. It's just that we're out of time, unfortunately. So thank you for your patience, and I hope we talk tomorrow. In the meantime, though, before we go, you have front row seats to the historic beatification of Archbishop Fulton Sheen this Thursday. That would be tomorrow. It's presented by Relevant Radio and the Knights of Columbus. Father Rocky will lead a special presentation of the Family Rosary across America for the Beatification Mass at 1 p.m. Central. Drew Mariani will anchor with Brooke Taylor our live coverage of the Mass at 1:30 p.m. Watch the video stream this Thursday beginning at 1 p.m. Central, live on the Relevant Radio app, Relevant Radio Plus, or at the relevantradio.com website. 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
2: Christian Craighead, the British former SAS soldier credited with helping save more than 700 people during the 2019 Al-Shabaab attack in Kenya, revealed on The Sean Ryan Show that he prayed the Hail Mary before engaging the terrorists. Recalling the moment, Craighead said the Hail Mary was the first prayer that came to his mind. He said his other likely choices would have been the Salve Regina or the prayer to St. Michael. On Monday, Pope Leo met with a delegation from the Federation of Capuchin Poor Clare Nuns of Italy, reflecting on St. Paul's invitation for Christians to lead a life worthy of their calling. The Pope encouraged the nuns to live faithfully through contemplative prayer, poverty, and complete adherence to the gospel. Quoting St. Clare's letter to Agnes of Bohemia, the Pope said they must place their mind before the mirror of eternity, looking beyond their cloisters and today's tragedies to the future with hope. Up to 1,000 children from schools and parishes in Rome will gather in the Vatican Gardens with Pope Leo on October 1st to start the 1 Million Children Praying the Rosary initiative promoted by Aid to the Church in Need. For more than two decades, the Pontifical Foundation, ACN, has held this initiative. However, for the first time ever, the 1 Million Children Praying the Rosary will last an entire week from October 1st through the 7th, offering communities, families, and schools the chance to choose the day that best fits them. The U.S. Supreme Court is not intervening for now in a custody battle between a surrogate and a California couple over a five-week-old child with a heart condition. Surrogate McKenna West gave birth to the boy in Texas because of their laws surrounding birth and parental rights. She had asked the court in an emergency appeal to stay a California order recognizing the couple as the child's parents. Justice Kagan denied the request for emergency relief on Tuesday without providing her reasoning. I'm Mary Graham for Relevant Radio News.
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While the world is changing, at least here in the United States, finally, with small and rather large steps being made on the front of gender, there's more to be discussed. I think the culture is changing around hospitals and medicine. It's just the beginning. But many of the youth still are experiencing that listlessness, that identity question, in part when we live far from faith and our God-given identity. Lots of news right now on the transgender front. From over the last couple of months, we've seen multiple gender transition medical businesses changing their tune, in fact, paying the tune of millions to those patients whom they transitioned, especially minors. To also one set of parents who went public this month about their daughter who was taken away from them. My guest today is Dr. Teresa Farnan. She's a moral philosopher, author, and fellow at the Ethics and Public Policy Center, where she co-founded the Person and Identity Project. It focuses on questions surrounding gender ideology, human sexuality,

0: struck by the couple that recently came forward after 2 years ago, almost 2.5 years ago, having Child Protective Services show up at their home and remove their daughter from their house. Now, over 2 years later, they're still battling. And the biggest thing immediately is trying to prevent her from receiving testosterone. The other, of course, is to have her reunited with her parents. You are watching this case closely. Can you share a little bit more about it?
1: Yeah, this is truly every parent's nightmare. The case involves a family in Massachusetts. Now, I want to back up a little bit because you mentioned the Justice Department settlements. And I think it's important to keep in mind that Boston Children's, which was the first gender clinic to open, is still in business. Mm-hmm. And these hospitals are in business precisely because they're bringing in revenue streams. A young person who comes in is a patient for life. They're receiving psych care. They're receiving hormonal interventions. They receive surgeries. And Boston Children's is one of the worst about it. So here's this young girl, very committed to her family, very committed to her faith. And then something changed in 2024 when she was a sophomore in high school. Now, we know girls are very vulnerable at that age, but no one clued her parents in on this. And in fact, when in interviews, her father described very loving interactions, this beautiful card that she gave him, describing how much she needed him and loved him. And then suddenly one day they came home, she was gone, and the police arrested her father for abuse and neglect. There were no charges of abuse proved. The neglect seems to be neglecting to transition her. They threatened the mother and said, "We'll give your daughter back if you divorce your husband," which is just unconscionable, egregious. Wow. Yeah, there's three other children in the house. And then took the daughter away, put her in she's living in a boys' dormitory facility, going to high school outside of her community, so in a different school. She's had multiple psychiatric hospitalizations. She's struggling with suicidality, with all kinds of issues. It's so incredibly, incredibly sad. And this is all because some counselor at school started getting to this young person and convincing her that whatever struggle she was going through could be resolved by transitioning. And what a nightmare. My goodness.
0: It's an astounding story. And people quickly, and I want to touch on it because you mentioned it, quickly say, well, oh, if you look into the court cases, the dad was arrested, as you mentioned, for neglect and abuse. He was completely exonerated of any abuse. And the neglect seems to be associated with not transitioning this child. And those are really important details because people start to hear this case and go, oh, well, that's why the state grabbed it. This really isn't a transgender case. And it's quickly kind of just brushed under the rug. But this case really is about a parents' rights case and the school who has stepped in and started transitioning her. This is the story that we have heard across the country. A federal investigation this month is being launched into the school by the United States Department of Education, which I think is significant because we have these policies in most of our states where minors are not supposed to be transitioned by the school, by adults, without parent involvement. And yet we are hearing directly from schools and rogue teachers and counselors who are outright choosing to ignore and sidestep even the United States Supreme Court earlier this year that was very clear about teachers and schools not doing this behind parents' backs.
1: Yeah, and they're bold about it. And you're right, it's activist teachers, it's activist school counselors. And I should mention that these transgender policies were not just written into the school districts, they preceded it. They have been part and parcel of some of the school counseling recommendations for over a decade, for a very long time. Mm-hmm. So all of this ideology is still embedded at that level. And while we have, thank goodness, thank you, Lord, while we have the Trump administration standing with parents for right now, I think people should be really aware that if the next elections put someone who is in favor of this ideology back in power, mm-hmm. everything will change. We'll have these court decisions, but the court decisions only matter if the Justice Department is enforcing them, yes. right? And so in a lot of ways, like you can have a Supreme Court decision that comes down against a state like Colorado, and they're just

0: ignoring it. They will ignore it, right? Mm-hmm. And here we have Boston Children's and these school districts. We know we're not supposed to be doing secret transitions. We know that's the at the heart of the Mirabelli case in California. Now, that case hasn't been fully decided. It was kicked back to a lower court. So we're still waiting on a ruling there. But in every indication, the court has been signaling it's going to stand with parents. And there's another important case that is coming up right now that's being briefed, and it's going to be heard in this fall. And it involves parents challenging the state of Washington's runaway shelter policy. And that policy insists that if a young person runs away and tells someone in the shelter that they have a transgender identity or that they want an abortion, the shelter has no obligation to call their parents and let them know where they are.
1: That's astounding. This is what it all comes down to, is it's parents' rights and this idea that the government and schools have taken it upon themselves that if the parent has an opposing view to the child, especially if it's one that holds to a more traditional moral religious view, that the state has the ability to undermine the parent, both in ideologies taught, but also in the actual transitioning and taking of a child. We've seen this for decades, taking children for abortions, taking children now for transitioning. This is unbelievable, especially when you know that there are about 27 states that either require parental permission or outright does not allow for the transitioning of minors, yet they've still been going about this.
0: Yes, they still are. But Massachusetts is a state in particular that has been committed to this kind of project of undermining the parents' values for over 20 years now. Now, they were one of the first states to rule, a district court ruled, that parents could not object to LGBT material being read in their kindergarten classroom. And the judge in that decision came out and said that the state has an interest in ensuring that tolerance is taught in the classroom. And so the parents' values don't matter. And in this particular case in Massachusetts, involving this family and their young daughter, during COVID, the school district asked the girl to remove the crucifix on her wall. Now, that is a really powerful signal, because they said there might be kids in the class who find it offensive. Well, I'm sorry, you have no right to say that somebody has to remove a crucifix in their home. So, no. And the family refused. But I think from that time on, there was a target on their back.
1: Wow. So this has been a very long and drawn out case, because when you're talking about during COVID, you're talking more than 2.5 years ago, where the family was already being identified and almost being made a case out of, an example out of, that you cannot hold to religious views and you cannot hold to the reality that we are either male or female.
0: Yes. And the reason why this case is coming into the public now is because the parents are The last hope the parents have is that the state of Massachusetts can oversee her medical care, but they can't oversee anything that's extraordinary care. And so the parents have secured a lawyer, and they're going to court to argue that administering high-dose testosterone is extraordinary care. So let's hope they succeed. I'm frankly, I worry, because Massachusetts courts are Massachusetts courts, and it's entirely possible that a lower court is going to say this is ordinary care for children who identify as transgender.
1: Yes, absolutely. And that's also what's frightening about the various state laws that have been passed on abortion and so-called reproductive rights, because in the writing of these amendments to the state constitution that seem as if they're just in favor of abortion, it actually ties in some of these gender questions that makes it seem that there are so-called reproductive rights that would overlap into rights having to do with cross-sex hormones and puberty blockers as well, that I've not seen coming to the forefront yet, but the language is there, whether you're looking at Ohio, you're looking at California and some of the other states who have passed them.
0: Yes, and this is one of the reasons why the diocese in Virginia, in Richmond and in Arlington, the bishops have taken the extraordinary step of insisting that a letter has to be read from the pulpit to their congregation, advising them not to vote on to vote no on those amendments, because that's exactly right. It not only enshrines abortion on demand, but then it enshrines also, rolls back all of the protections of young people on this, on these sex rejecting procedures, and erodes parental rights. It really is proof that this is an ideology. It's like a many-headed hydra. You know, you hit one head and then the next one is right there, and it's poisonous and it's going after our kids. And we really need to be wise. We need to be firm. I think the biggest thing is, like, you know, to the extent that you can get, you have to get to your kids. And I'm not saying this to blame this family in Massachusetts. They were devoted. They were loving. They were very close to their children. But wow, you know, scrutinized their cell phones. In that case, she had someone who was trans identifying, an older adult who was messaging her. So, you know, really, really beware, because this is still ongoing. We are not out of the woods yet.
1: Can you share a little bit more about that grooming type of relationship for those who maybe aren't really familiar with recognizing that this is a key part of the gender transition that's occurring? It's a multifaceted. It's usually someone within the school. There's online engagement where they find some sort of online community, a lot of content being fed to them through algorithms. But there's usually a person as well who's older who's also grooming.
0: Yes. And we've seen this time and time again. We've seen the sympathetic young teacher who invites them to, say, like, art club, or to just be an ally. You know, it always starts with being an ally, who will talk to them, flatter them, praise them for their open-mindedness. You're not like your parents. And then start to work on them to get them to think that questioning your sexual identity is a part of growing up, and then proposing this idea that maybe you too are transgender. And it's not only normalized, but the kids who identify as transgender are suddenly, they're at the center of attention. There's a great book by Maria Keffler on, it's called Detox and Detrans. And she makes the case that this has all the features of a cult: the love bombing, yes, the isolation from parents, the consistent grooming. And it's not just in the schools. It is in the schools. But then on top of that, groups like the Trevor Project have these online chat rooms called Trevor Spaces, where kids as young as 11 are thrown into chat rooms with adults as old as like 21, 22, 23.
1: Right.
0: And they're all there. They're sharing their interest in furries. They're sharing their interests in, you know, kids just expressing, I don't feel right, my body doesn't feel right. And then suddenly you've got someone who's egging them on. It is really, really diabolical. And again, the point is that destruction of the family, to separate that child away from, yes, from his or her parents.
1: And I'm going to shout out, we've had Maria Keffler on a few times. That book, Desist, Trans Detox, is fantastic. She really lays out the strategy that's being used, as you mentioned. So I'm going to link to some of the episodes that we have done with her, because I think it's really eye-opening, whether you've had a kid who's maybe overlapped in this a little bit, or maybe you just want to learn a little bit more. You don't have kids, but you're wondering, how are they doing this? How are they transitioning these kids? And so easily, it is very strategic. It is cult-like, and you'll see why. We'll break it down in these episodes. I'm linking to them in the show notes for today's show. Now, I do want to just throw out there, we need to be praying for Joseph and Arlene Kutzko as they are navigating the fight for their daughter, Sophie. They came out publicly this month. They're really praying that they're able to continue to prevent testosterone intervention and eventually to get their child back, who was taken from them over 2 years ago. So if we can really pray for the Kutzko family, I think that we have a powerhouse of people here who can keep them in prayer. And is there anything else we can do right now in watching this case, Dr. Farnan?
0: Yeah, you know what? Hold the politicians in your community accountable. We're headed into, and I know we're not, you know, at the risk of sounding political, I'm not endorsing either party. I'm just saying, like, at this point right now, this is going on at every level. And I don't just mean like national politicians, but it's going on at every level because people aren't challenging their politicians. You need to hold them accountable. You need to insist on parental rights. We need to organize. You need to know what's out there, band with people in your churches, and be there in solidarity. And when you hear of a story like this, do not judge, because this could easily be somebody you know. We have known so many good,
1: Same.
0: Good, faithful families who are really suffering because of the the actions of other people in recruiting their child into this cult.
1: Right. I can think of a few friends of Stone's Throw Away who are navigating this with their teenagers or young adults. And you never would have thought that family, those circumstances. And so I appreciate that you mentioned that, because it is hitting from out of nowhere. You think your child's safe. And this is why I love what the work you're doing at Person Identity Project, because we need to be forming the identity of our children, the God-given identity, you know, fostering the gifts, the strengths, the beauty of femininity and masculinity, and how that looks different in many, in various ways for each of us, but still falling in line with the reality of differences. I want to make sure, Dr. Farnan, that we touch on hospitals. We mentioned this briefly earlier, that some hospitals are being called out. You had the great news this May with the Department of Justice inquiring into one of the largest children's hospitals, Texas Children's Hospital, where they stopped puberty blockers and they stopped surgeries, and they had to pay $10 million in penalties. You know, nothing will ever be enough. These dollar amounts that we're seeing is not enough. But there they opened a detransition clinic. That is a start. Now you're also having news of other hospitals are stepping forward as well, such as Mount Sinai Institute for Advanced Medicine. Now, this one's pretty significant because of the connection to WPATH. Can you share a little bit more about that?
0: Yeah, the director of the gender clinic is one of the leading lights at WPATH. And Mount Sinai, I will tell you, there was a really tragic case that was written about by a writer from the Manhattan Institute named Christina Buttons. And I think it's called The Tragic Case of Yarden Silvera. And it details a young man who he was on the autism spectrum, had a kind of a troubled family life, you know, really suffered, and was put through these transitions and just was in unspeakable agony because physically he was left so maimed and so tortured. And every time he went back to his surgeons in New York, I mean, he was blown off. He was told not to contact them. They treated him so badly. So finally, and he ended up committing suicide. And so finally, I believe he committed suicide. I know he passed away, but I'm pretty sure it was suicide. So finally, poor Yarden is getting some justice. But like, really, it isn't enough, because part of what's been going on, the leverage that the Justice Department has over these hospitals, is that they were committing insurance fraud. They were billing these procedures as something else. So a young person would come in identifying as transgender. They would switch the person's sex marker in their record and then bill them for an endocrine disorder so that they could prescribe testosterone to girls. And that is fraud. That is fraud. And that's why we're seeing these big hospitals caving. They haven't seen the light. They just are afraid of prosecution. They know they have been caught dead to rights. And for a long time, we saw two of the main hospitals, Children's here in Pittsburgh and Children's in Philadelphia, who banded together to fight the Justice Department subpoena. They got a friendly judge. But now with the Wolves in White Coat report, if your readers haven't read that, you know, maybe link to that in the comments, because the HHS lays out systematically the pattern of insurance fraud that has been occurring at these hospitals. And now they can go after the data using the CMS system. So because these hospitals have been using Medicare and Medicaid to pay for these procedures, they cannot say no. They cannot fight these subpoenas. And that's why we're seeing these hospitals cave like dominoes. Justice Department, God bless them, they are going after them systematically. This is really, really important, because this should never, ever have happened. And we can't let it happen again. And I should mention, too, in some of this litigation, WPATH is now backing away from its position as an expert and saying, well, we're just one opinion among many. And they're doing that strategically because they're being sued. Yeah, but for so long we were told they were the expert and these were standards of care. And now they're backing away because they're being held to it.
1: And to be clear, WPATH was a international body determining what the policies, not the law, but what the individual practices within the hospitals would be on transitioning specifically of minors, and hospitals were just adopting them. And in fact, contrary to what the individual state laws were, and this is a big topic we've been discussing really all summer, and that is how there may be a law with regard to medicine that is meant to be upheld, that actually respects, for example, our views of respecting human life from the womb to the tomb. But in fact, the policy inside the hospital, the practice of it, is not actually what the law is. And this is why we need people who are in the hospitals, who are whistleblowers, who are willing to speak up. Thank God for the health and human services that we have today, that there are ways for people to conscientiously object to what they're being called to be involved in, but also to blow the whistle on how the policy does not match the state and local law on these major issues, especially those pertaining to human life and gender in this case. Now, you mentioned Boston Children's Hospital for a moment. I want to come back here because I think it's important to highlight how this was the first to really pioneer here in the United States some of the transition of children, and yet they are going completely unchecked still.
0: Yes, they are still going unchecked. And that is probably, they're in Massachusetts. I'm sure they've been protected so far. They're that Maura Healey, the governor there, is about as far left as you can get. But there's a lot of evidence against Boston Children's, and at some point their day will come. Unfortunately, it isn't there yet. I should also caution your listeners that even if these major hospitals are shut down, there are still all kinds of local community clinics. Like here, yes. I'm in the Pittsburgh area. In Pittsburgh, we have this community clinic that's been in place since 1972, the Prasad Clinic, and that one is still handing out cross-sex hormones and still working on transitions. So the battle, we're better than we were, but we have a lot of work to do, and it needs a lot of prayer.
1: Mm-hmm. This is where we have to continue to change the cultural conversation. We should not be afraid to speak to the reality of male and female. Internationally, in most other countries now, they are on it. The psychological world has all the data and research. They are not transitioning minors. They are speaking out against it. They are holding their people who are counseling these children accountable, and we need to do the same here in the United States and stop the barbaric and experimental abusive practices against children that is continuing to occur. My guest today is Dr. Teresa Farnan from the Person and Identity Project. We're linking on social media as well as in the show notes to her. We will be back in just a moment to take a question about one father who's talking about his child who is struggling with identity, as well as what do we do as Catholics when it comes to assistance in dying. The news broke recently that the Netherlands euthanized a almost 2-year-old child. What does that mean, and why do we actually need to pay attention to this story?
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0: The song's always a reminder today, the 21st of September, St. Matthew's feast day, the apostle, pray for us. And it's my sister Jacqueline's birthday. So who knew they'd write a song just for her? So happy birthday, sister. Okay, so the Catholic Church is so intuitive when it comes to some of the hardest questions we'll ever face in life. I came across a story last week, and the news report is that a child of 2 years old was euthanized in the Netherlands. If you don't know the story, back in 2024, the law changed where the Netherlands now said that children under the age of 12 could be euthanized. In other words, killed by the determination of physician and or joint with parents. Well, we've had reportedly the first case of a child who was not even 2 years old yet who died at the end of this last year by euthanasia, or in other words, determined by parents and the doctor to end the child's life. How do you look at this case, especially as you look at the details? Well, my guest today is Dr. Teresa Farnan. Dr. Teresa Farnan is a moral philosopher, author, and fellow at the Ethics and Public Policy Center. She also co-founded the Person and Identity Project. She's also on the front line of this issue because she's on the National Partnership on Disability Ethics. And so they are watching this particular case, but also the new policy in the Netherlands very closely. Dr. Farnan, we live at a time right now where people could look at some of the details of this case and say, well, this is meaningless suffering. Yes, it's really sad. Maybe I really don't even want to think about it. Maybe you don't want to listen to us discussing a nearly two-year-old who was euthanized, killed by the hospital, the physicians, agreed to by the parents. God help them. I can't even imagine. But this is actually an area as Catholics that we are pioneers in helping to shape policy on, both here and internationally. I'd love for you to jump in, Dr. Farnan, on the significance of addressing this particular story right now.
1: Oh, yeah. And I'm so glad you're covering this, because this story actually, there's so many different aspects to it, but it isn't just about ethics. It's about how we understand ourselves as human beings and what the good life is for any individual person. So to back up a little bit, the way we found out about this case was because this baby was euthanized back in 2025, and the hospital committee then studied it to see if they thought it was appropriate, right? After the fact, they're going to go through it and study it. And this is round one. And then there's round two, which is one more evaluation. But if you make it through round one, you're going to make it through round two. And so what we got was the report from the government body, from the hospital committee, saying, hey, good job, doctor. You did really well in this case, which is just, it's the most horrifying thing. If you read, there's an English version of it from the Netherlands Times, and it's really horrifying. Now, the facts of the case is this was a baby born prematurely, was born with brain damage that resulted in cerebral palsy and some vision issues. And then it had seizure disorder, right? As well as some respiratory issues. Now, all of these are common in preemie babies. This baby maybe was like had more significant medical problems than others, but this is nothing that our children's hospitals, and it's so funny, in the last segment I was like, you know, complaining about our children's hospitals and their gender transitions. But one of the things I must say is, like, when it comes to care of the disabled, many of our frontline research hospitals look at a case like this and they will move heaven and earth. I've seen it myself. I have a daughter with a disability, and these physicians are, you know, they will be creative. They're constantly doing research. So here's this little baby. The report of the committee, when the parents and the doctors actively decided to end the baby's life, was they decided, and these were their words, that, quote, all facets of being human regarding motor skills, behavior, and personality were severely impaired and were not going to improve. All facets of being human motor skills, personality, and behavior were severely impaired and not going to improve. Now, what's missing from there? First and foremost, the capacity to love and be loved, which is what we as Catholics would say, that's who you are as a human being. You are a relational being. You're someone's son or daughter. Mm. Even the most severely disabled children can love and feel loved. Right? And so right away, we're seeing a reduction of what it means to be a human being down to just function. What can you do? What are we able to see? And as a result, the criteria are narrowing and narrowing. Now, I should point out that the Netherlands, since 2002, has had the Groningen Protocol in place, which allowed for the euthanasia of newborn babies that were deemed to be suffering from an incurable situation. Mm-hmm. So this is a baby that made it through the Groningen Protocol and still 2 years later was euthanized. And in one of the stories that I read, one of the doctors recommended, you know, that it was recommended to do palliative care, but instead the parents and the physicians actively chose to end their lives. And what a stark contrast with really how we should be treating any infant, any child. But we've seen this time and again. We saw this in the UK with the cases of Alfie Evans and Charlie Gard, where they were you know, allowed to die, not treated, deprived of food and water. We've seen this certainly in countries like China, where children have been exposed to the elements. We even saw this shamefully in the 1980s in our own country, where a baby with Down syndrome with a treatable disorder, again, it was she had esophageal atresia, the parents decided not to repair it. And so that baby died of dehydration and pneumonia because the parents looked at that baby and said, why should we repair it? The baby has Down syndrome and so isn't going to have a good quality of life. And so here we are. This is our moment where we absolutely have to speak up as Catholics, because our culture is descending more and more into this utilitarian understanding of what it means to be a person and which lives are worth living.
0: Right. And we help parents, we help physicians, we help the supporting family members to help see the value of that child or that family member, when maybe sometimes we're saying, are we just meaninglessly allowing this person to suffer? And we remind, no, there is a value inherently to an individual, even in the face of the suffering and the medical necessities. And I want to come back to something you said a moment ago, Dr. Farnan, about this almost 2-year-old who was euthanized the end of last year in the Netherlands. It was recommended that this child receive palliative care, not hospice care. And I think it's an important distinction. People miss the fact that palliative care is about helping to make people have relief from symptoms and pain. It's not the end of life. We're just making you comfortable until you die. The two can go hand in hand, but this child was being recommended for palliative care, and there can be in-home palliative care. There can be differences in types of palliative care. And I think that when we look at stories like this, especially of children, we see also the children's incredible capacity, especially these premature children who so quickly often recover from diagnoses that we thought would be permanent or long term. And then they have this quality of life far exceeding and beyond anything we ever could have imagined.
1: Yes, absolutely. And we've come so far in terms of treating disabilities. But I want to return to the palliative care distinction, because I think it's really important. The Catholic Church is not saying life at any cost, no matter how much suffering it causes, right? And so if you have somebody who has a really severe disability, and someone proposes an aggressive intervention that might extend their life for a month, but will cause an incredible amount of suffering, we would look at the parents and we would understand if the parents say, it isn't going to change the long-term outcome, and it's going to cause a lot of suffering. It's not going to heal anything, and we're not going to do aggressive interventions just for doing the sake of aggressive interventions. On the other hand, so you don't have to do these extraordinary measures, but what you do have to do is ordinary care, food and water. And what we have a moral obligation to do as much as possible is to relieve suffering. And the thing about palliative care is, if an infant is suffering with pain, for example, you can give that infant pain medication. if an infant is suffering with seizure disorder and, you know, a stronger medication is going to help reduce the seizure disorder in order to allow them to, you know, hopefully heal, but maybe at least just give them some respite, that would be something too, where the church would say, well, that's the principle of double effect applies here. What are you trying to do? You're trying to relieve pain. You are not trying to end the life. But this is a very different thing because this involves parents actively ending the baby's life. And that's in the article from the Netherlands. That is very, very clear. Mm-hmm. And in fact, yes. Some of the doctors who were talking about it were saying, this is great because it's the first time. And so it gives us a blueprint. And hopefully the next time the committee will have walked through all these issues and then their time for exonerating the physician yes. is going to be even shorter. And we can dispense with all of these formalities. And mm-hmm. that is really a very frightening, slippery slope. And if you think it can't come to the United States, you're sadly mistaken. It certainly can.
0: Mm. I was reading a statement in the Netherlands Times by Dr. Edward Verhagen. He's a professor of pediatric and palliative care. And they are describing the case of this young child of almost two. And he makes the statement that there was no other reasonable way to end it. And my jaw just about dropped, where I was so grateful for the Catholic Church's teaching, recognizing that actually there is a reasonable way to understand how the end of life comes about, not by our own hands, but through nature. God's allotted yes. timing with love and us fighting to the best of our ability to give proper and adequate care, humane care to a child who can't advocate for herself or himself.
1: Yes. And that, and especially with children, you know, it's interesting that another country that allows the euthanasia of children is Belgium, which allows the euthanasia of children and minors, but they insist on, quote, the voluntary consent of the children involved. Now, what does that mean? If you have a minor child, how on earth can they consent to having their life ended? Like, it's such a farce. It is such a farce. But you're right. As Catholics, we have this very, very carefully worked out ethical framework that always centers the dignity of the person, that actually understands there's value in suffering. Suffering is not meaningless. It may be hard to watch. And as a culture, we're very impatient with it. We want to end suffering, even if it means putting the person who suffers out of, you know, ending their life. But suffering has value. It has redemptive value. It doesn't diminish the dignity of the person. And at the end of the day, the thing that is the best relief for suffering is for someone to be loved and cared for, right? You can engage in palliative medicine, but to have someone who's there, who's that steady, reassuring presence, who won't abandon you, who's with you through your suffering is so important.
0: Mm, and I want to touch on, I think, a key part for maybe you say, okay, well, how does this relate to us other than saying this could come to the United States? And in the just brief minute or two we have here, I want to touch on how the church is so intuitive in helping us understand assisting medically in end-of-life decisions and or assisting in assistance when it comes to pain management and what is a lethal dose versus a dose that might hasten death somewhat but also alleviate pain, and how this is a very, very nuanced ethical question case by case. But can you touch on ordinary versus extraordinary care? Because I think that's one you mentioned earlier where, you know, maybe we are trying to give a treatment such as a heart transplant to an 85-year-old who versus someone who is, let's say, 65, and how we might put more risk of them passing away sooner as a result of putting them through a particular type of surgery.
1: Sure. Yeah. I mean, the ordinary care would be not denying food and water, basically. Mm-hmm. The one thing you cannot do is starve someone to death, to actively prevent them from eating by withholding food or withdraw hydration from them by not offering them water. And we see this a lot. Actually, it's very common in nursing homes, in hospice care, where they will stop feeding, offering patients food and water. Now you have to be careful because at the end of life, oftentimes people can't tolerate food. Right. Maybe they might take a sip of water. We're not talking about force feeding someone, and we're not talking about pouring water down their throat. But the important thing is you keep offering them food and water. You don't sit there and watch as food and water is withdrawn. And at that point, kind of start looking at your watch and say, well, it should be any day now, right? Because people can only live for 3 days or 4 days in this condition, in this fragile state without food and water. Extraordinary care would be this idea that when someone is dying, you have to do everything to keep them from dying. And we don't believe that either, because we're not afraid of death. Death is, you know, a transition from life in this world to the, you know, hopefully, especially for people who have suffered tremendously, and certainly when you're talking about children, to being united with Christ in the beatific vision. So we're not afraid of it, but we also respect, like, our life is not our own. We are in a very real sense in the hands of God. We belong to Him. Another person belongs to Him, and you may never, ever hasten someone else's life through your direct actions.
0: It's Dr. Teresa Farnan here on Trending. Dr. Farnan, one brief question I wanted to touch on. Bob called and he said, I have a daughter who thought she was bi and turns out she is not. And his question is this, and I'd love just kind of a quick response from you in the time we have left. Is this a society problem that young people are just getting confused?
1: Yeah. Oh, yeah. No, it's very normalized. And God bless him. It sounds like he's in touch with his daughter and talking to them. And I think the biggest thing is to just, you know, especially in a situation like that, recognize there's lots of social pressures. Kids are very susceptible to influences. It's really important for dads to be close to their daughters. Honestly, I think that's one of the biggest antidotes. So, you know, absolutely. I would chalk that up to it's sort of being trendy at school. Mm-hmm. You know, it's trendy.
0: Trendy at school.
1: Here we
0: yes.
1: are.
0: It's trendy in
1: trendy
0: literature. Too. It's trendy. I mean, you can't even publish a book today unless you have some sort of diversification with the gender identity of at least one character in a book. It's in the TV shows. It is so trendy, and it is causing people to question it. I remember having a friend who knew better, and one day, just a few years after graduating college, said, you know, given all the news out there, I'm really having to question my identity. Am I bi? Am I a lesbian? It's only because that is normal to question today. That was never normal 20, 30, 500 years ago. I'll be right back here on Trending. That's Dr. Teresa Farnan at Person and Identity, linked in the show notes for today's show.
2: 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That's Planned Parenthood's internal number.
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4: Hi, this is Archbishop Perez of the Archdiocese of Philadelphia. Let us pray. Remember, O most gracious Virgin Mary, that never was it known that anyone who fled to thy protection, implored thy help, or sought thy intercession was left unaided. Inspired with this confidence, I fly to Thee, O Virgin of Virgins, my Mother. To Thee do I come, before Thee I stand, sinful and sorrowful. O Mother of the Word Incarnate, despise not my petitions, but in Thy mercy hear and answer me. Amen.
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0: We have your front row seats to the historic beatification of Archbishop Fulton Sheen this Thursday, presented by Relevant Radio and the Knights of Columbus. 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This is such an exciting and historic moment. We will be bringing Venerable Fulton Sheen to you all day this Thursday. So get ready for a very, very special time with this man who has been recognized in a particular way by the church to be a great intercessor. And we're not quite there yet, but we are getting closer and closer to calling him Saint Fulton Sheen. Again, not quite there yet. We're going through all the hoops the church requires, but this is the next big step. More on that in the days to come. I was following some of the memes and trends on social media today, and TikTok users are taking footage, and it's not just on TikTok, but across social media, of pictures of, imagine your local hometown, the parking lot at the grocery store. Maybe it's the downtown area. You know, people are taking everything from Texas strip malls to Tennessee back roads, gray Midwestern streets as the transition of the season occurs. And they're inserting these dramatic anime characters over the scenes of where they're at, where their day-to-day is. And they're posting, quote, how I feel in my hometown. And these posts are just receiving huge social media response in very, very short amounts of time. Maybe it's because people recognize, hey, I live there, that's similar. I don't know. I don't know why things go viral sometimes online, but I think it brings up an important question. People are taking to them what they're labeling in their minds, or they're being told to label based on a social media trend such as this, quote, how I feel in my hometown. And they're making their ordinary day-to-day life that we experience and live in every day as if it's something that is mundane. And the question is, does growing up online make ordinary places feel inadequate? With the amount of time we experience on a screen, the constant dopamine hits, the dings and pings, does ordinary conversation, does the ordinary places we see just seem blah to us? I think it's a real question about belonging, the places we live in, and how ordinary life is being made to seem too ordinary, as if it's not enough. And I think this ties into the question of gender that we were discussing earlier. We have to do something that is wooing, shocking, exciting, different, because we need those dopamine hits. And we do. We actually really do need experiences that change up the day-to-day. But we're gathering them instant after instant, minute after minute, hour after hour, every single day with the way we live online. So suddenly, the parking lot that you go to for your groceries once or twice a week just seems Your house isn't enough. You wish it was decorated differently. Family members you live with and experience every day aren't enough. Conversations are just boring. You suddenly find yourself in a venue with a bunch of people and you can't find yourself able to engage. You're there waiting for everyone else to do something that gets you, your attention, your excitement, your interest to engage you rather than engaging the world around you. This is what our technological addiction has done. This is what being online, what growing up online, and it doesn't just apply to those who are young and grew up with technology. It applies to all of us. I think sometimes the joke is whether you're a boomer or you're a little kid, it's very easy to be addicted to the technology that has been designed to addict all of us, not just children with brains that aren't fully developed. Us adults are struggling too. So how do we take back an appreciation for the ordinary? Whether it be the ordinary places and seasons or just those common day-to-day experiences we have with those in our purview. Family, friends, coworkers, a person you're looking into the face of or should be when you're checking out at a restaurant, a grocery store. We can't have this attitude that nothing and no one's enough. Because there's something there that we need to understand. I think of St. Augustine who said, our soul is restless until it rests in him. We are built to seek after God. But that doesn't mean that we look at everything and everyone and disregard it. Make a joke out of it. You know, I'm looking at this trend on social media of taking, you know, your day-to-day places, whether it's the parking lot in Orange County you live in, the Midwestern street you live at, the Tennessee back road, the strip mall in Texas, wherever it is, and you post an anime figure and you write how I feel in my hometown. And it makes everything seem boring, blasé, ordinary. This is where we have the challenge today. And I think we have a particular challenge as Catholics to look up and look out. Look up. Put the phone down. Use it less. Ditch the screen. Go for a walk in the middle of your day, even if it's just for a couple minutes. Take a breath of fresh air. Go and ask someone that question rather than sending an email, a text, or a phone call to someone that's in the same building as you. Make a plan to get coffee or invite someone over for a meal rather than spending all those relentless minutes checking a screen and going through all the work of typing out a message. Appreciate the ordinary of your day because there's extraordinary beauty there, whether it's in the people who are entrusted to your care, the beauty of nature all around us, the appreciation for what we have, even if maybe things are seemingly a season or a place of a little dreariness. We can't always think that the grass is greener somewhere else. We have to appreciate what we have, and that starts with gratitude. That starts with looking up out of our devices and seeing that ordinary life is enough. And we don't have to look at it as if it's inadequate. But that starts with taking back our hearts, our minds, our body and souls from the engagement online that has made everything else seem ordinary and mundane.
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12: With your first look at the church from the Vatican and around the world, I'm Mary Graham with your Catholic News Week in Review. Soil samples and new imagery are being taken at the site considered to be the resting place of Noah's Ark in Turkey. Andrew Jones told CBN News they are seeing things under the ground that are man-made.
13: We're finding below the ground, about 4 meters down, corridors, these tunnels that are going straight down the middle of the boat. and on the inside edge of the ship shape. And then they're leading to a central cavity. I call it the atrium. And along this, you're looking at different voids.
14: The NOAA's ARC scan team, working in collaboration with Turkish scientists, is conducting the most comprehensive geological and geophysical survey, along with archaeological research of the NOAA ARC site to date. Up to 1,000 children from schools and parishes in Rome will gather in the Vatican Gardens with Pope Leo on October 1st to start the 1 million children praying the Rosary initiative promoted by Aid to the Church in Need. For more than two decades, the Pontifical Foundation ACN has held this initiative. However, for the first time ever, the 1 million children praying the Rosary will last an entire week from October 1st through the 7th, offering communities, families, and schools the chance to choose the day that best fits them. On Monday, Pope Leo met with a delegation from the Federation of Capuchin Poor Clare Nuns of Italy, reflecting on St. Paul's invitation for Christians to lead a life worthy of their calling. The Pope said they must place their mind before the mirror of eternity, looking beyond their cloisters and today's tragedies to the future with hope. Christian Craighead, the British former SAS soldier credited with helping save more than 700 people during the 2019 Al-Shabaab attack in Kenya, revealed on The Sean Ryan Show that he prayed the Hail Mary before engaging the terrorists. He said his other likely choices would have been the Salve Regina or the prayer to St. Michael. I'm Mary Graham for Relevant Radio News.
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18: I've said it before and I'll say it again. I'm a word nerd. I get a charge out of etymology, knowing where words come from and how that helps shape our understanding of them. One of the nerdiest things to date that I do is to take the ancient Greek word from which we get our word apostle, and that's apostelio, and translating it into Latin. Now, first, the word apostelio literally means I send. So the apostles are the sent ones. But when we translate apostelio into Latin, we get missio.
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18: Welcome to The Inner Life. Our top-notch spiritual directors are here each day for you and living out of your Catholic faith in our world today. I'm your host, Deacon Patrick Conley. Missio, it is the word from which we get our word mission. So to be on mission is to be sent. Who is the quintessential sent one? Well, of course, it's Jesus himself. He was sent into our world by his Father. And then the striking thing is, when he appeared to his disciples on the evening of the day of resurrection, that first Easter Sunday, here's what he told them. As the Father has sent me, so I send you. The apostles, the sent ones, were indeed sent by Jesus himself to do nothing less than carry on the same work for which he was sent, to preach the gospel, to cure diseases, to forgive sins, and to make God manifest in the world today. One of my favorite sayings, and I don't know where I first heard it or who originally said it, but it goes like this. It's not so much that the church has a mission, but that the church is a mission. And if the church is a mission, that means each and every one of her members, you and I, is a part of that mission. As Pope Francis reminded us early in his pontificate, we are all missionary disciples. But what is your role in that mission, and how can you better live the call God has placed on your life as a missionary disciple? Today on the

0: military services, and now serves as the pastor of St. Luke's in Barrington, Rhode Island. Welcome back, Father Tyone. Good to be with you again.
1: Great to be with you and all our listeners today, too, Grant. Thanks for having me back.
0: Yeah, absolutely. Well, mission. Some thoughts from you at the outset here, Father, on mission. I mean, what mission did Christ give the church, and how did he give it to her?
1: Of course, Christ, as you just said, that beautiful reading, right? He was sent on mission, comes from the Father, comes, founds the Catholic faith, and then, again, these appearances in his glorified body, he commissioned and missioned all of us. So the apostles, of course, you mentioned at the top of the hour, too, but we're all on mission. The mission is to bring people to him, to make him known. He said, you know, go out and baptize all nations in the name of the Father, Son, and Holy Spirit, that priests and deacons, as you know, will do intentionally, but everyone is called to go out and be on mission and bring Christ, to be Christ, to find Christ, and to honor and glorify him every day. You know, I love that at the end of every Catholic Mass, what happens? The priest or deacon says, the Mass has ended. Go, go and glorify. We don't just leave Mass, we're sent. We never leave. We're always sent. And I think that's something that should almost hopefully strike us with this topic today on this program, that we are being sent. We're sent every day into our families, our lives, our parishes, our schools. But also we're always, you know, I think sometimes maybe some of our listeners might have had a great experience on a mission trip. Some people go on a mission trip. They intentionally go, the Christians, to help the poor or to found something, do something. But I hope all of us understand, I think that's what we're talking about today. We're all on mission, and we're sent. We're always being sent by Christ into everywhere, that we at every moment, even on this program today, you and I are on mission, but everyone else who's listening, we're also, Jesus wants to sort of make us more aware of this so that we can be a heightened awareness and do whatever he wants us to do.
0: Yeah, amen. I know that I've seen it some parishes too. I kind of like this practice, actually, is that you were talking about being sent forth from Mass, Father, and I know that some parishes actually put up little signs on their way out the door. So when you're leaving the church building, it says you are now entering your mission field, or maybe at the edge of the parking lot, they see that. I think that's a great idea because it keeps us focused that it's not just we come together for our little hour of religion and then we can go back to our normal lives and not think about it again for another week, right?
1: No, and I think the temptation, right, we all can do this. We go to Mass for ourselves. We're in our world. We go there to be with God, let God be with us, console us, strengthen us, hopefully eat the body of Christ. But then I do think, like, we need to be careful that we're not missing the whole thing. We are being, yeah. I love that. I did see that on a church door in Florida too. It's funny. I haven't thought about that in a few years, but that is it's a great thing to see on the way out. Even I have seen a parking lot too. You're right. I've seen that, and I think it's a reminder of what the great gift is to be on mission.
0: Mm-hmm. Yeah. Well, just how does God equip us for that? Because that's one of the things that I know that people can get awfully nervous about. Well, I can't be a missionary. And I think even Pope Francis's comments about being a missionary disciple, I think that may have shaken some people and saying, wait a minute, what? I'm a missionary? Does that mean I need to pack my bags and move halfway around the world or something like that? But you know, the plain truth is God equips us for our mission. How does he do that, Father?
1: Well, he does that, you know, by obviously giving us himself the grace that we need. God will never send us in a place where we don't have enough grace to not only be sustained, but be effective for him. And sometimes that's at the foot of the cross, you know, where Mary was and John. Sometimes that's our mission, to be with someone at the cross. That's part of our mission. Can be maybe your caregiver at home, or your illness seem kind of limited. That's also something we can mission into, like kind of making our suffering redemptive and being with others. So those are also, we don't only have to go, you know, we do want to go out to the soup kitchens and the highways and byways, but we also want to make sure that we can sort of consecrate our daily lives to make it part of the mission, particularly if we're not physically active as much as we were, or there's an injury, an illness, maybe chronic illness among our families, whatever it might be. But, you know, that also is the mission field, right? So it's not only when these have distinctive mission trips, but I do think, like, the daily life is the mission. So I think when we do that for Christ, but I also think you said, you know, not everybody, you know, has to pack their bags and go around. But at the same time, I would challenge our listeners, if ever you haven't done a mission trip, it always helps stimulate the reality of mission. Mission trips help me to realize when I get home, I've got to do this here. You know, I got to sort of do it here. And it really helps me. So I encourage people listening to, if you never kind of out of your box a little bit, it doesn't have to be far away, but maybe go into a soup kitchen, a food truck, or a lot of parishes like ours have, like, you know,

0: we go out to the poor and food truck, but things like that, just kind of getting out of your zone a little bit and kind of having an intentional mission trip when we get home, even if it was for an afternoon and evening, maybe go visit someone in a nursing home that we know someone's on your list, right? Oh my gosh, the holidays come. I should have went to see her or him in the nursing home. I didn't do it. That's your mission. Go see that person for Christ. And that's how it works. I think we have to just have a heightened sense of calling and a heightened sense of God's presence, Christ's presence, wherever we are, even in daily life. That's being on mission.
1: Father Marcel Tyon is with us today. We're talking about the Church on Mission. We'd love to know from you, do you partake in your parish's outreach in some way, shape, or form? What are some of the intentional missions that you've been part of? And do you carry that same spirit with you into day-to-day living? If you have a story to tell, we'd love to hear it at 888-914-9149. That's our toll-free studio line, sponsored by our friends at the Catholic Order of Foresters. Again, the number is 888-914-9149. Or send us an email, innerlife@relevantradio.com, and let us know how you live out the call of a missionary disciple. You talked about mission trips, Father, and I've been privileged to be on a number of those myself. And you're right. I think one of the things that it really planted deep within me is this sense of, you mentioned the word yourself, intentionality, and that being on mission every day, it takes intentionality. So maybe a few words from you on just what is that intentionality and how can we maintain that throughout each and every day?
0: Well, I think it's something, I always think of Mother Teresa, right? Mother Teresa, who changed the world by making herself with the poorest of the poor. But her big advice was what? Just smile at somebody. She'd say, just smile. Smiling at someone, looking at them with compassion is a mission. She said that all the time. Like, and I don't think we think like we're, you know, we hold the door open for someone. If there is, please God, no automatic door where we're going, we can open the door and smile at someone, greet someone in a convenience store line, at the coffee shop, at the gas station. Just acknowledging people is part of the mission. Some people are really good at this. They have sort of these personalities, the Lord given, like what we call a charism. So everyone listening today, we all have a charism or several charisms, things we're just naturally good at. We all have different ones. That's why we're all in the body of Christ. Yours are not someone else's, even if you have the same kind as someone else. But some people just have this way. They're warm, they're naturally warm and joyful, and it lifts a room, lifts a person. You might never, maybe in an airport terminal or somewhere, again, someone's just really having a really hard day, and our acknowledgement of them, again, a smile, a good morning. Sometimes, even if they don't answer back, it's okay. That's the mission, right? We just go out gentle, and we're doing it for Christ, not to get adulation or anything like that. So I just encourage people to think like that. I call it the Mother Teresa recipe, right? Just smile and be of good nature and practice gratitude, thanking people, thanking first responders when you see them, thanking, you know, whatever, someone is on a mission trip, someone's helping the poor in your local community. Just tell them you're touched by that. That's also being on mission. It's not only doing things, but acknowledgement, gratitude, service, and charity. So if you don't mind, I'd just even share.
1: Please.
0: This past spring, I went to Andre House in Phoenix, Arizona, which there's all young adult missionaries there. They're lay young adults. There's, I think, 15 of them now. They live in community, but they feed 700 people a day with fresh food, all these things to do. However, I share this with our listeners because I've done food trucks and soup kitchens all my life before and as a priest. But I went out there and they call everyone a guest, their whole thing. They taught us in just a few days, ask the person's name, what's their story, like it, acknowledging them, listening to their name, their story is way more important than giving them the shirt or the food. And they kind of drill this into us. And I'll be honest, it was kind of like I learned something new. Not that I don't know, you're always, when you do a food truck, you're used to giving out the food and everything, but really entering into a relationship with these people. And it was very, very moving and very, very, I don't know, I felt like I came back different. I'm attracted to homeless people now. I want to see them and know them in a way that I wasn't before this trip. So I just share that. I think sort of a mission trip will really stretch us a bit and hopefully we come back changed for this daily life mission that we all have.
1: This is another very important point, I think, Father, is that when we adopt that missionary mindset that we are out there, you know, bringing God, bringing Christ to the world, then that is something that it changes us. It alters us as well. It's not just something, you know, it's not just totally for the other person, but it's God at work in our midst. And when we are used by God, He will change us. He will grow us. He will stretch us. And sometimes even in painful ways, but He will bring us to a greater level of spiritual maturity as well, right?
0: That's right. So we get changed. We become more like Jesus. And that's what we're trying to do, right? The whole point, we're on mission. Jesus wants to share himself with others, but he wants us to become more like him. So he, imagine, he leaves the heavens. He comes. He's vulnerable. Obviously, he suffered. He was derided. All these things he went through. And I always love, again, Eucharistic prayers, right? We say he willingly entered into his passion. I love that word in the Eucharistic prayer, willingly. He wasn't forced. He didn't have to. He desired to please the Father, but also he wanted to fulfill his mission. So he was aware of his mission, and he entered into it, and he wants to share that with us. So especially when it's tough, I think sometimes we have romanticized views of missionaries and mission trips, and usually mission trips are hard, and being on mission is difficult sometimes, and daily life is like that. But that's part of it. That's part of the gift of being on mission.
1: Father Marcel Tyone again with us as we're talking about the Church on Mission. Give us a call and tell us how your parish is engaged in mission. Do you have a particular mission that your parish has been active in for a number of years? Or maybe you're just starting out. Maybe there's a particular people with whom you're trying to serve on mission. Maybe there's something that you've adopted as a regular practice in your own life that helps you to manifest God to another person in the world. Give us a call at 888-914-9149 or send us an email, innerlife@relevantradio.com. Father, it seems to me that one of the things that works against this, perhaps, and especially in modern society, I suppose, in the way that maybe in all society, I don't know, but specifically, we have this tendency, and we talked about this already a little bit, but we have this tendency to compartmentalize our life and saying that, you know, this is church time, you know, this is watching football time, this is work time, this is family time, etc. But it seems to me that the call of the mission or the missionary disciple is one that really does have to put Jesus at the center and then really start living out of a mindset of saying, okay, I am sent and I'm here for others. And that's one of the things that I think having a good missionary mindset just requires, isn't it? I mean, it's a focus. It's taking the focus off of ourselves and placing it onto others.
0: Yeah, that's right. And the more we get better at this and we habitually are on mission, kind of a mission awareness kind of thing, I think we become nice. Missionary aware. We're living out our mission awareness, baptismal awareness, right? We think of our identity as baptism. We're supposed to live out our baptismal promises. So living that out is mission awareness. The baptized person is out. But, you know, I think we just need to really, I do think that's part of the, where we cannot do well at this is, you're right, this whole compartmentalization. And we get ready for a mission trip, might do all the fundraising, get ready, meet everybody, but until we get on the mission, we don't think we're on the mission, you know, kind of thing.
1: Right.
0: I remember telling all the people I travel with, like, okay, you know, at the airport, we're on the mission, and the whole thing, when we come back from a mission trip, like, we need to bring this back. We need to stay the same fervor, the same prayer, the same intentionality that we have. And that takes time sometimes. So anybody listening shouldn't be discouraged, you know. And another thing too, and, you know, encourage our listeners to reflect, when were they missioned to? Was there someone sent in your life by God when you needed help or you felt alone or you were sick or when someone dies, when you go to the wake, we're going on a mission. We're going to give sympathies and consolation to someone. That's a heightened awareness, I think, but Christ is sending me to this family, to my friends. But who's missioned to you? You know, you think of this, like sometimes extraordinary disciples are sent to us when, like, almost like God knows, he knows what we need, and he provides people to give us himself. And I find that in my own life a lot, and also in the life of the people I serve and walk with, that the Lord, you know, the other thing I bring up too, right, he sends them out in the gospel. One of the stories, right, he sent them out two by two. So we go to Mass, we're not alone. Even if you're a widow, a widower, maybe you're not close to your family physically or even emotionally, who knows what, but, you know, we're not alone. Like, we're just not alone. The enemy wants us to convince we're not alone. We're not on mission. We're not doing anything substantial. Those are all things that are not true. So maybe that's the block too, right? We not only want to compartmentalize, we want to realize that we're not alone. We're on a mission with the whole church, and this is the thing. So maybe we need to also kind of make sure that's in check so we don't get discouraged. But I think all of us today, when we finish this program, you know, who's mission to us? And I think we've all received missionaries in our lives, and especially intentional disciples that help us. And I think, you know, I can't thank God enough for all of those that have kind of walk alongside and inspire me, and or even call me to mission in a good sense. If they need something, that's where we can serve the Lord, like wash his feet, right? Sort of tend his wounds, be the good Samaritan, cross the street into someone's life, even when you're not sure how it's going to go. We should cross the street. Like being on missions, crossing the street sometimes, just going into someone else's things and not being reticent. You know, even spiritually, we can actually, if it's a, you know, maybe a homeless person, we're scared to, you know, we can at least offer them a prayer, like pray for them. That's also a mission, praying on mission. So it's not only doing things, but all these different aspects of an awareness of being on mission. Let's be on it, you know?
1: Yeah, amen to that. Well, I tell you what, Father, let's take our break a little bit early here. Let's take our break now, and then when we come back, there's a lot of things that I want to talk about, but specifically, one of those things would be, you just mentioned it, fear. Fear may be keeping people from mission, and how do we address the fears that we have, the uncomfortability of being on mission? If you have a story to tell, or just like Father was saying, maybe you've sensed the presence of God by someone who embodied him to you as they were on mission, that they embodied the Lord to you. Give us a call and tell us that as well, or other ways that you're involved in mission. 888-914-9149, 888-914-9149, or innerlife@relevantradio.com. We'll be right back after this short break. 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
1: 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Let's take a phone call. Let's go to Evelyn calling in from Las Vegas. Hello, Evelyn. Good morning.
12: Good morning, Deacon.
1: Yeah, go right ahead.
12: Good morning. I want to share the humbling mission that I do for our parish here in Las Vegas, St. Anthony of Padua, Las Vegas Parish. They have a lot of needs, and so when I retired, I signed up for a lot of things, and I don't know if I signed up too much and took away things from my family. I feel kind of guilty, but every week on Wednesday, I visit three homebounds in their home and read them the homebound prayers for Holy Communion. And then I give them Jesus and the Holy Eucharist. And I became very close to these homebounds so that when they pass away, my heart is torn apart. But the last three homebounds that I am having right now has given me more reward than I could ever give them. They give me so much joy, and I look forward to visiting them. They're old and lonely, but when they see me, they're so delighted. But they don't know how rewarding they are to me more than I am to them. So that's my mission.
0: Yeah, well, thank you for calling in today, because you bring up two things, I think. First of all, you bring them the Eucharist, you're actually bringing them Jesus himself. So anybody that's doing extraordinary ministry to hospitals is like, think of thousands upon thousands of Catholics do what you're doing. And the other thing we mentioned that, so anyone who's got Eucharistic ministry, extraordinary ministry is bringing Christ himself. So talk about a blatant mission.
1: Yeah.
0: But secondly, I think, Evelyn, you touch on something which is, you know, the world, right? One of the greatest poverties in the world is loneliness, not just hunger, but a hunger for relationship, hunger to be known, to be loved, to be seen. And you visiting these people, you get more. I love you said, I get more than I do. And that's the irony and the blessing of being on mission. When we do that, we get more than we're giving. And that's I'm so glad you called in, because that's an important point we should have touched on, I think. And I appreciate that that's a two-pronged thing, bringing Jesus and the Eucharist to people, and then, of course, taking away loneliness. And Mother Teresa said that the United States, she said, had the most loneliness of any country in the world. It's the most prosperous, and sometimes a lot of loneliness. I never forgot she said that. So I think that's great, too. What's the mission? Taking away someone's aloneness or loneliness. That's also, I think that's a good place to raise awareness about mission as well. So thank you, Evelyn.
1: Yeah, Evelyn, thank you for the call. What a great great calling and great living out of that call. That's the Church on Mission right there, and that's what we're looking for. Thank you so much for kicking us off on the phone calls today. Looking for a lot more testimonies about how you participate in the Church's mission at 888-914-9149 or innerlife@relevantradio.com. Father, we also got an email in from Katrina, who says, when I check out at stores, I always hand the clerk a little index card on which it says, God bless your day. And I try to include a cute image like a smiley face. I also give these to young children who are shopping with their parents at stores. It makes their parents smile and perhaps distracts the kids to make shopping easier for the parents. Well, that's great. It's just a little thing, but people seem to appreciate this small gesture.
0: Amen. Well, that's a great example to our creative mission and doing those kind of things. Again, I think that's a great idea. But, you know, I do think when we're out and about, that's a place to be on mission. When we're in stores, checkout lines, there's a lot of places people are very frustrated. Maybe traffic, right? It sounds crazy. Who was not stuck in traffic? We get upset. But what about praying for the people around, especially those that are like cutting us off? What if we cut them off back with a prayer instead of like something else we might be thinking? But I do think highways and byways are a great place to pray. Imagine, you know, I think sometimes, you know, sometimes people's commute, they turn to prayer and they start. If you're on a subway line, you can pray for the people in your car and that subway car. You know, that guy, I know people that do that. They believe they're called to pray for the people around them. And there are traffic missionaries out there. You know, what do we do when we're stuck like that? It always happens. What do we, how do we do that? How do we maneuver? Are we on mission in traffic, or are we, that doesn't count? It's a great question, right? It's just an, it's an idea. We can get a little creative and also reduce anxiety and stress in us and bring Christ to a very, just a very human situation. I love the card story. That's great too.
1: Yeah,
0: so thanks for that email.
1: Yeah. Thank you, Katrina. Thanks for the email. And I, this is just right off the top of my head here, Father, but I love the whole concept of, you know, where in the place, where in life is the place where you tend to get most annoyed with other people? And that may be exactly where God is calling you to intercede for them. that's right. that's a great idea.
0: Intercede, interact, or at least maybe seek, you know, you see someone lose it. You know, people just get so sensitive, maybe in an airport or in a convenience store line, or, you know, people are so upset because someone, an old person can't find their change fast enough or whatever. We're all twisted up. Maybe right there, you know, instead of getting so anxious, praying for the cashier, praying for the person in front of us, maybe that extra few seconds we can offer them a prayer and calm ourselves down by consecrating this interaction to God. But that's mission awareness, right? Like that. That's it. I'm glad you brought that up, because maybe we need to be on mission where it's the hardest part of our days, and that might flip over the whole thing, you know? And maybe, I don't know, I think we all can work on that, and speaking to myself too.
1: Amen. I haven't thought of that till now either,
0: but I'm going to take that home with me today and try to practice that a little better. Not easy.
1: See? But applicable spiritual living.
0: That's it. It's not called the inner life for nothing, right?
1: That's right. Absolutely. That's right. Father Marcel Tyone is with us today. We're talking about the church on mission, taking your examples of how you come about the church's mission or how you live it out. And also any questions that you may have at 888-914-9149. Let's go now to Debbie calling in from Southeast Michigan. Hello, Debbie. Good afternoon.
13: Hi there. Hi, Father. Thank you for answering the call.
1: Sure.
13: Hi. I have a question, okay? I'd like to know why the church doesn't talk about the supernatural graces and gifts that God has bestowed on us in our faith with true Marian apparitions, the lives of the saints, their bodies in corrupt Eucharistic miracles. My mom passed away recently, and there were non-Catholics helping us, and I happened to run across an incorrupt body of St. Wilhelmina. I think she's in Wisconsin, an African-American nun, 4 years, I believe. And her body is incorrupt. I just happened to show that to a Christian aide, and she was really enthused about it. She says, I've never heard of such a thing. She goes, this is really interesting. I want to read the story. And it was just kind of like I thought that was pretty cool. And then the priest that anointed her, I mean, that anointed my mom, started talking about St. Faustina and the Divine Mercy, which also brought her to, she said, I never met a priest before, and especially hearing something like that. So so she actually prayed the rosary, even though she didn't know the rosary. She said, can I just hold it? While we were praying for bye-bye mom. So I think that I'd like to know why we're not talking about these things. I believe that God, why would God send his mother to kind of, you know, instruct her children, his children and her children, to come back to him, talk about, you know, the things that have going on, the conversions and healings, and also to give us, she's trying to give us warnings, you know, to be better, to do better.
0: You know, First of all, sympathies on the passing of your mother. So we say a prayer for her and for you all today. But I think to bring up a great point, right? There are obviously the Blessed Mother's been in different places, and there are incorrupt saints' bodies, which are always moving to me. But even obviously, most are not incorrupt, but they're as holy, and their witnesses are just as powerful, I think. But you're right that you're giving us a reminder. But I love that you know, in some strange way, I think the woman that didn't know how to pray the rosary was missioned by God into your family that moment to receive Christ. And you're calling today because you found that so moving. Like she was, God used her to mission to all of you, and you directly missioned to her by sharing Mary, the saints and things. So I think your call is a challenge for us in a positive way. You know, different people are brought to Jesus by different ways and different kinds of witnesses. Like some people an incorrupt body, someone else an act of charity, or witnessing how forgiven we've experienced in confession or life. I got so forgiven, I can't believe I'm this loved in spite of my own track history, you know. So I think you're right. I think we need to be heightened with these kind of things. Certainly Marian apparition sites are great. I do know, you know, we think of Carlos Acutis put together that Eucharistic miracle chart way before technology was as advanced as it is today. And I think he too, in his little way, reminds us of the power of miraculous things, right? So, of course, the ultimate miracle is we're saved, we're redeemed. That's the ultimate miracle, is Christ himself. Everything leads to that, and all these other graces, everything he's given us, including his mom. But I appreciate your call. I think it's a reminder to us, and also, you know, I think even a person is also, I think, point out, an instrument of mission. Someone who doesn't even know Christ, Christ can use in a positive way to mission to us, is that woman. I'm sure she'll get some more prayers because you called in today too. And so that's a great story.
1: Right. It is a good story, Debbie. Thank you so much. And you know what? I mean, just because you appeared on the show today means you're continuing on in the outreach today. I mean, that's our whole mission here at Relevant Radio, is to bring Christ to the world through the media. You're talking about these things, and I think it just goes to show, and yes, I mean, it would be great if priests and clergy could be, you know, forwarding these things, talking about them more perhaps, but there's a lot more laity than there are clergy, and so it would be great to have all the laity just embracing their call too, their baptismal call, to do exactly what you just did, Debbie. So thank you for calling in and for that great testimony. We appreciate it. Let's go just a little ways away here, and let's go to Mara, and who's calling in from Traverse City, Michigan. Hello, Mara. Welcome.
14: Hi. How are you doing today?
1: Doing well. Thank you. Welcome to the program.
14: Good. I just wanted to share something that I've been doing probably about the last 10 years or so. I've done a lot of mission work abroad and that, and God just called me and gave me a heart for women who are widows. So every year on Valentine's Day, I send them a card and just tell them how precious they are in God's eyes, and that I'm praying for them and thinking of them, because I do. And also, when a woman loses her husband, for a year and a half, every month, I send a thinking of you card with some words of encouragement and some scripture for them, just to let them know that they're not alone and they don't have to go through what they're doing alone as well.
0: Mm-hmm. So first of all, thanks for your call, because I don't know if you were listening the whole hour, but up towards the top, I was talking about charisms. A charism is sort of a gift of the Holy Spirit each person gets. And I think your charism is attraction to be for Christ, for the grieving. And I just think that, so the way you described everything is so beautiful, that that's your charism. So the Lord's put on your heart like an attraction, a love, a compassion for people that have lost their husband. And I think that's it's a beautiful thing. So I just thank you, because that's a witness about a charism. And I love that. And everybody's got one or two or 10, right? So if you're listening, might not be as specific as what she's doing, but maybe you pray about that from the show today. Jesus, what is my charism? Where am I most compassionate very easily? And then you kind of get drawn in there. It could be widowers. It could be, you know, people with mental illness. It could be people that are hungry. It could be people that are lonely, whatever it might be. But, you know, she's obviously attracted to the grieving, particularly widows. And I think that's, I don't want to thank her, because again, if you're listening today, what's your charism? Don't say I don't have one. You just say I don't know what they are well. That's the right answer. Nobody doesn't have any. So we just got to sort of discover what they are and kind of hone in there and just get good at it like she did. So that's great.
1: Yeah, and coupled with those charisms, of course, is the call of God that's placed upon our lives too. And, you know, well, we hear it today in the gospel lesson, you know, those who hear the word of God and act on it are my mother and my brothers. And we, when we hear that from our Lord, I think he's saying, yeah, get close to me by hearing the word of the Lord and then acting upon it. And so to discern that call that's that God places on each one of our lives, that's unique. And that was a very unique call from Myra as well. So thank you so much for calling in. Father, I did want to get to this whole idea of specifically fear, because that's we were talking a little bit about that before. But I think a lot of people may feel like either they're not well equipped enough. I mean, we just talked about that with the charisms of the Holy Spirit, of course. But they also might be fearful of, what are people going to think if I talk about Jesus, if I talk about my faith? What if they ask me a question I don't know the answer to? What if they start challenging me? What if they get angry? I mean, there's a lot of fears that I don't mean to make light of them, because they're legit. But how do we overcome those fears and continue on mission?
0: No, exactly. And I think that's fair to acknowledge. It's good to acknowledge if there are fears, you know, particularly kind of more introverted people, or people, sometimes we have so much faith, we love Jesus, but we're afraid of rejection. We're afraid of being kind of standing out, right? So it's, I think acknowledging them, bringing them to prayer, and, you know, and asking the Lord for a tiny bit of grace around things. Like sometimes, you know, it's as easy as you're in the drive-through window. Do you say, have a nice day, or God bless you, right? Are we willing to take the risk and just say, God bless you, or pray a grace when other people are around, not just alone? We're not showing off, just acknowledging Christ, right? And sometimes we're afraid to do that. I think we all have fears around our mission, and we want to be careful. We want to be respectful of other people's sort of space and time, you know. With a church militant, but the church militant also, you know, carries a rosary and is on its knees. And we have to be sort of, we have to gauge and ask the Holy Spirit, when do I say something? When do I not? We ask God instead of just ourselves, right? And we want to be careful with this. This is why, again, 2x2 is always so good. Sometimes not physically 2x2, but people we can talk to about it, other Catholics or people of faith. Like, you know, what do you do in this situation? Or sometimes you're out with someone, they're more, they're more public about their relationship with God than other people, right? They will just, you know, I know people who go out and they're like, God bless you, you know, have a blessed day. Instead of have a good day, have a blessed day. We start there, you know, have a blessed day. That's like a little JV-esque versus varsity. God bless you today, but we start somewhere, right? I mean, you hear people, you go down south, southern part of the United States, right? Have a blessed day, have a blessed, everyone's blessing everybody. And I think I'm up in the Northeast, a little chilly up here sometimes. We gotta melt. We need some melting on this side, right? So, but I think that's a good example, right? Have a blessed day instead of have a good day. And then you get to, God bless you, you might start getting reactions that, you know, that they might not all be positive, but that's okay. Jesus was nailed to the cross. What's one little crazy little look or something? As long as we're not, you know, we're not out there to do battle. We're out there to spread the Lord. So we just got to do it lovingly. But if you're afraid, it's okay. I think we all have, a lot of people will tell me, you know, I see a homeless person on the corner. I don't know if I should give them money or not. What do I do? I'm nervous. I'm scared. We want to be safe, but we can at least pray for them. But sometimes, you know, within reason, without being unsafe, we want to also, like, take a safe, healthy risk for God, if God's calling us to that with these people. So we can do that by praying, but I think a lot of people always come there afraid, and that we don't go up to every, you know, mentally ill person on the street that could hurt someone or is not aware of themselves in some ways of what they're doing or capable of, but we can still mission by prayer. So I think it's a great topic, and I think it's something we need to acknowledge, that we're all afraid sometimes to just be rejected, or we're not sure what God wants. And I think we try little things. I think it's like baby steps, right? Maybe we haven't thought of these things before this program today, but just try something a little bit, and kind of, I think it'll build our confidence to just be a joyful, and we do it joyfully, right? We don't want to misrepresent the Lord's team as being, you know, we have to have joy. Again, Mother Teresa, you know, a smile, something, just a kindness, a real kindness disposition would also help, I think.
1: Yeah. Amen to kindness. Absolutely. It sounds to me like building up the virtue of fortitude. That's what it sounds to me like. I mean, that as virtues are built up in our lives, as we are practicing them over and over again, you'll find that it gets easier. Never maybe gets completely easy, but it gets easier over time. Absolutely. Father Marcel Tyone with us today, talking about the Church on Mission. We'd love to hear from you. Was there a time when someone manifested the presence of God to you as they were on mission and you could sense that? You could sense the presence of God in and through them. Maybe you yourself are involved in these various ways of outreach, somewhat like or maybe very different from the ones we've already heard about. Give us a call. Join the conversation. 888-914-9149, 888-914-9149, or innerlife@relevantradio.com. Stay with us. We're going to be back right after this short break.
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1: Welcome back to The Inner Life. My name is Deacon Patrick Conley. My thanks to Charles Beery, our producer, to Tim Hine on the phones for us today, and also to Father Marcel Tyone, who is our spiritual director today. He's the pastor of St. Luke's in Barrington, Rhode Island. We have your front row seats to the historic beatification of Archbishop Fulton Sheen this Thursday, presented by Relevant Radio and the Knights of Columbus. 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Very excited for that. Father Tyone, we are talking about the Church on Mission today and having some good stories come in about what different ways that people live out the call on their lives and very creative ways as well. Let's go back to the phones and maybe hear a few more. Let's go to Christine calling in from Richmond, Virginia. Good afternoon, Christine, and welcome.
25: Hi there. Thank you. So what I just want to tell people is that if they have the right temperament, maybe that's what it is, because I have a sanguine and phlegmatic temperament, but I go up to strangers in stores and I just say, I'm Catholic, are you Catholic or Protestant? And then I wait for their response. And, you know, I get various ones, but I have a slip in my hand. I got to give them something tangible. So if they are willing to take it, you know, I hold it out as I'm saying this, and the Protestants all oftentimes will take what I offer because I say, oh, it's about Jesus. But if I get an atheist, I'll say, you know, ask Jesus if he's real, because they won't take it. They won't be interested. So I call after them, ask Jesus if he's, you want to put a pebble in their shoe, you know, kind of to 2 o'clock in the morning, they may think about, you know, think about it. Well, anyway, I've spoken to 10 people already. As I do my errands, this is when I do this. So I just recommend it to other people.
1: Yeah.
0: Well, thank you. No, it's great. I think it's again an intentional kind of reaching out right to people. And the great thing is, you know, you're obviously good with rejection or a lack of interaction with people. It's okay, right? That's okay. It's all right. It's not, everyone's not going to respond positively, but I think it's again a reminder to us to kind of throw out into the deep sometimes in different ways with gentleness. But I think that's great.
1: Yeah. Yeah. We appreciate it, Christine. Thanks for having the guts to do stuff like that. I mean, like you said, it may not be for everybody, but I'm glad that there are people out there who are doing that and just bringing the gospel right into people's lives in a very, very forthright way. And I really appreciate that. To actually play off of that, Father, I wanted to ask you the question about, well, again, from St. Peter, this is 1 Peter 3:15, always be ready to give an explanation to anyone who asks you for a reason for your hope, but do it with gentleness and reverence, keeping your conscience clear, so that when you are maligned, those who defame your good conduct in Christ may themselves be put to shame. I guess it's my personal, I'll lead with my thoughts here, Father, is that my personal thought is that every baptized Catholic should have some sort of sense of what the kerygma is, I'll leave it to you to define that, just a basic understanding of what God is doing in the world today in and through Jesus Christ and why Jesus was sent. But even if they fumble it, even if they're not, you know, theologically trained, I'm not worried about any of that, but just an idea of Christ's saving work, maybe even in their own lives, that they can share with others. What do you think?
0: I agree totally. The kerygma, right, means proclamation, kind of formally. It's the most basic truth that Jesus, God became man in Christ, like what we call the incarnation, right, the annunciation. But we don't need to be a theologian, but I think you're right. I think everyone should have a wheelhouse, basic explanation of Jesus that we can explain, kind of practice that in our minds in prayer, can maybe working that out with a couple of spiritual friends or acquaintances that we have, but how to explain Jesus in the most simple, profound way. But I think you're right. I think some people don't, and we don't want to start, I don't think we're going to get a lot of converts starting with a moral issue instead of the person of Jesus, right? We don't want to sort of, we need to be careful that we go right to the kerygma. You're making the point. We go to the kerygma. We bring Christ's proclamation of who he is, and people are forgiven, redeemed, saved. We don't want to, I think, want to be careful. Like some people, you know, we want to make sure the kerygma is the most basic thing that we're doing. We're proclaiming Christ. And I think you're right. I think people need to sharpen that pencil a little bit in our toolbox so we can be ready when someone asks who Christ is, or we can invite them to that. But I think you're right. I think it's a great point that we need to sort of do that. I do think I find what helps, as I've changed in my life, my approach, I just speak about Jesus, who is a person, second person Trinity. So I speak his name. I can refer to him when about prayer, about things like just naming Christ, Jesus, sure. Christ, but naming Jesus, like talking about him because he is in relationship with us.
1: Yeah.
0: So, well, Jesus has helped me do this. Jesus helped me do that. And who, you know, probably think it's a relative or something. So, but I think just using his name, like in a relationship with us, is proclaiming the kerygma in a way, right? So I've learned to be more like ardent about that. I don't like the word ardent, but ardent, like kind of not afraid to use his name in common conversations and things. And I think that really helps people be curious and know that my relationship with Jesus is so personal. I can just talk about him because he's my God, he's my friend, he's my Lord, and I have a relationship. So just using his name is sometimes will lead to an explanation of the kerygma. And I think that's an important point. I don't know if you have something to add to that, but I think you're on to something there that we need to work on.
1: I love the idea of using the Lord's name. I mean, it's just saying the name Jesus, because even saying it makes him present. And in that way, I mean, you can leave it up to him then. I, you know, we are his vessels, but yeah, making him present, what better thing to do than in any kind of conversation, any kind of missionary interaction that we're having as well. Church on Mission today is our topic, and we're taking your phone calls at 888-914-9149. Next up is Rose calling in from Los Angeles. Good morning, Rose.
2: Good morning, Deacon Patrick and Father Marcel. I'm an elderly person, 87 years old, and I hope there are many others of us who listen to your program. On this topic of mission, and just a moment or so ago, Father Marcel, you mentioned about just saying God bless you at different times. I was very active in many ministries. I'm a convert to the Catholic Church for 60 years, and I have recently been unable to even get to Mass. So what things that I've been trying to do, prayer and constantly trying to find ways that I can still be active. I came with this also, the thought that was given to me, talking on the phone because I don't have technology, a lot of technology anymore. So as I'm doing business on the phone, talking with strangers with different problems that need to be resolved with situations with different business things. But to make it short, I started to, at the end of the conversations, I did what you said, Father Marcel. I would just say at the end of the conversation, if it was a problem, if it never got resolved, if it was very antagonistic trying to get the problem resolved, I would still say, God bless you, at the end of that conversation. And over time, it has been surprising how many people will, for a moment, they will just sort of go silent, and then suddenly they come back and say, God bless you too. And some of them don't, but some of them just say, well, thank you, have a good day. But many are saying, God bless you too, as if they're surprised that they're getting that. So I wanted to say thank you for giving that moment for me to say that's what I do in my ministry now that I'm unable to do the church ministries that I've been blessed in my life. God bless you.
0: What a great, no, thank you. And thanks for calling in. And your voice is very soothing.
1: It is.
0: I can hear your love for Jesus in your voice. I'm not joking about that. You can just can hear Jesus' relationship with you. And I love that like your missions change, right? You can't maybe go out as much or do it the same way. But I love that you are responding to the moment where you are in life and being creative to do that. So it's very inspiring to me what you just said. And I think you're an example to all of us. So thanks for listening to Relevant Radio, but also maybe I think you'll inspire a lot of people to do what you're doing today. And there's a limitation is not a limitation for Jesus. Even physically, we have other things. The Lord's always creative in ways to reach people. And I'm sure the people even say, God bless back. Mm-hmm. You don't know, like when they put their head on the pillow or they're having a bad, maybe they might think, well, gee, maybe there is a God and he loves me if that woman said that to me. You know, we don't know. Imagine, you know, being answering the phone, dealing with problems all day. What a hard job that is, right? I mean, gosh, talk about stuck in traffic, you know?
1: Just
0: like that's like being a TSA agent or taxi driver. You just think about taxi driver. There's some jobs that are just hard, and that's one of them, trying to be a phone person, trying to solve people's problems that are really upset when they call. That's tough. That's a tough life. So thank God they heard God bless you. So thank you for that.
1: Yeah. And Rose, I got to say thank you so much for calling in and making this one of the calls that you make today as well, that now thousands of people have heard you say it. So you've covered your bases pretty well for today, I think, now. And you did say it. I heard you say God bless you at the very end there. And Rose, I want to say God bless you too. Wow, what a privilege to talk to so many people with so many great and creative ways that they're living out the life of a missionary disciple. I think, Father, just for the last in about 15, 20 seconds here, just need to hear from you. What would you say to get people going into this life of being a missionary disciple?
0: Just become aware, right? Ask Jesus, Jesus, what do you want me to do for you? Like, we always tell God what we want him to do for us. But let's flip it over. Jesus, you remember John F. Kennedy? What can I do for my God? What can I do for you? But how about we flip it up for Jesus, right? Jesus, what can I do for you today? Like, how about, I think that's the attitude. And then he'll have us do a lot of little things a little better. And that's how it works, step by step. But ask Jesus, Jesus, what do you want me to do for you today? And just be docile to whatever you might whisper to us.
1: I love it. Thank you so much, Father. May we have a blessing from you as we close, please.
0: May God bless all those who have heard this show, who will hear this show, that they might know they are on mission. They are loved. They are sons and daughters of beloved Father. We are never alone. And we thank God for all those that have mission to us by God's grace. In the name of the Father, the Son, and the Holy Spirit. Amen.
1: Amen. 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And make sure and join us tomorrow when we're talking about St. Padre Pio. Until then, grace and peace.
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4: With your first look at the church from the Vatican and around the world, I'm Mary Graham with your Catholic News Week in Review. Christian Craighead, the British former SAS soldier credited with helping save more than 700 people during the 2019 Al-Shabaab attack in Kenya, revealed on The Sean Ryan Show that he prayed the Hail Mary before engaging the terrorists. Recalling the moment, Craighead said, "The Hail Mary was the first prayer that came to his mind." He said his other likely choices would have been the Salve Regina or the prayer to St. Michael. On Monday, Pope Leo met with a delegation from the Federation of Capuchin Poor Clare Nuns of Italy, reflecting on St. Paul's invitation for Christians to lead a life worthy of their calling. The Pope encouraged the nuns to live faithfully through contemplative prayer, poverty, and complete adherence to the gospel. Quoting St. Clare's letter to Agnes of Bohemia, the Pope said they must place their mind before the mirror of eternity, looking beyond their cloisters and today's tragedies to the future with hope. Up to 1,000 children from schools and parishes in Rome will gather in the Vatican Gardens with Pope Leo on October 1st to start the 1 Million Children Praying the Rosary initiative promoted by Aid to the Church in Need. For more than two decades, the Pontifical Foundation, ACN, has held this initiative. However, for the first time ever, the 1 Million Children Praying the Rosary will last an entire week from October 1st through the 7th, offering communities, families, and schools the chance to choose the day that best fits them. The U.S. Supreme Court is not intervening for now in a custody battle between a surrogate and a California couple over a five-week-old child with a heart condition. Surrogate McKenna West gave birth to the boy in Texas because of their laws surrounding birth and parental rights. She had asked the court in an emergency appeal to stay a California order recognizing the couple as the child's parents. Justice Kagan denied the request for emergency relief on Tuesday without providing her reasoning. I'm Mary Graham for Relevant Radio News.
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28: But I have a big decision to make. 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Do I drive them into hell with no chance of survival and no hope of future greatness or generations? But I believe we'll make a deal right after the election.
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1: Hey, good afternoon. That was the president. He was at the UN today, addressed the General Assembly. Really strong words for Iran. I'm sitting here, I'm thinking, art of the deal. Big decision. He's talking about what's what they're what portends for the future. We'll see. We'll see what comes out of all of that. We'll talk more about what happened at the UN today as well. It's the biggest story of the day, and it will impact not just us. It'll impact, of course, the world and the world economy, and we can get into some of that. I'll give you some perspective on it, but you know, today, time is flying. I was saying to my producer, Nick, we had a lot to do today, how quickly the show came upon us, but also just how quickly time is flying. Are you feeling the same thing? I mean, today's the autumnal equinox. It's the first day of autumn. One of 2 days of the year when the sun is aligned with the Earth's equator. So the day and night, we're about, you know, they're about the same length in both the southern and northern hemispheres. Days are going to get shorter, though. I mean, kind of a drag. I like the daylight. I like having a longer day. I don't like getting out of the studio and it's pitch black. You know what I mean? I like a longer day. The other time that that happens, of course, is the vernal equinox. It's the first day of spring. That'll be here before you know it, too. And those of you that are fans of J.R.R. Tolkien, you also know that today is Bilbo and Frodo's birthday, also known as Hobbit Day, supposedly. But yesterday, another piece of news I think was important. And we talked about this. If you missed the conversation, you can go back to the podcast and listen. We've got a pretty full show today, so I won't be diving into it in too much detail. But ABC, NBC, CBS, and Fox, they all suspended TV coverage of the president's, presidential events is really what I should say. That came in response to President Trump barring CNN.

0: you know, at the UN that there were some national security issues involved. He didn't specify what those were. But the move to stop the coverage came right after CNN and MSN Now, you know, and Politico, they filed a lawsuit against Trump, arguing his decision violates the First Amendment. And the three banned outlets are members, of course, the White House press pool, alongside with ABC and NBC and CBS and Fox and others. So last night, the White House launched a 24/7 streaming platform called, can you guess it? Trump TV. They launched Trump TV. They're going to broadcast real-time updates and highlights of major events. So it's kind of an interesting development. We'll see what happens. There's talk that this lawsuit might go all the way up to the Supreme Court. We'll look at that. But today at the UN, Trump, he seated that he might have to rescind the ban if a judge rules against him. But the president is at the UN today and for its General Assembly, and he gave a 38-minute speech a little bit earlier today. And it was aimed to the delegates of the world's various countries that were there. And of course, in the line of fire was Iran. And I want to talk a little bit about that with you today, because this is a huge story. You know, today, really, if you think about it, I mean, all eyes, not just the U.S., not just Iran, but the world is focusing on what President Trump was going to say. We've got the war with Iran. You have the Strait of Hormuz, which is disrupted. Oil prices remain elevated. And, of course, you've got some other developments, too. Ukraine, that situation is still unresolved. There's instability in Yemen. Enormous questions about AI, future of the U.N. itself. And the president says it's no longer relevant. His president, to Iran was unmistakable. There's still a door to an agreement. We can still negotiate. But it's not going to remain open forever. And Iran's president is now in New York promising to tell a very different story. He'll talk tomorrow. So is this the beginning of diplomacy? Or are we watching two countries maneuver before another escalation? Stefano Gerenini is going to be joining me in just a moment here. We'll get his take on all this. But I would say pray for peace. This is the 81st United Nations General Assembly. And the president came out and he defended his decision to go to war with Iran. And he argued that, American military action prevented Tehran from acquiring a nuclear weapon. And he issued perhaps, I think, one of the most consequential warnings of the entire speech. He says that Iran faces what he calls a big decision. And he says either you reach an agreement or, listen to this, or face devastating consequences. He's warned that he has the capability of annihilating the Islamic Republic. So that's a huge warning there. It's extraordinary language from an American president standing before the United Nations. And yet here's what makes, I think, the moment really the most fascinating, at least to me. There is diplomacy also taking place underneath all of those threats. So this is all part of how the president negotiates and how he conducts foreign affairs. I mean, he talked about taking over Greenland, and look what came out of that. So again, we're hearing the same thing. Iran is indicated, look, we'll reopen the Strait of Hormuz within 7 days if the U.S. eases military pressure and lifts its blockade of our ports. The Strait's one of the world's most, important energy corridors. I quote the number all the time, 20% of the world's oil passes through there. And it's having global impact right now. But right now, we're strangling them. So I don't think we're going to ease up on that point. He does believe an agreement can be reached. So let's talk about it. Are we prepared to keep fighting? I think we are. He's willing to go beyond the midterms. Are they? Right now, it's a battle of the wills right now. And then tomorrow, a huge day, because the president of Iran, Mossad, what's his last name? Peshkin? He's going to, he's scheduled to talk tomorrow. And I'm sure he's going to defend Iran's position. So we'll see what happens. Joining me right now to talk about it, give us some perspective on what's unfolding, is Stefano Gennarini. And it's great to have him with us. He's the president of legal studies at the Center for Family and Human Rights. You can find him online at c-fam.org. Hey, Stefano, thank you for your time. Really appreciate you being here today.
1: Thank you for having me.
0: Give me your analysis, if you could. Give me your take about what went down at the United Nations. Say it was more than just Iran. We could also talk about that. But what struck you most about the president?

0: president's speech today. That's what all the world was looking at.
1: Well, we were thrilled with the president's mention of the abuse by human rights mechanisms of promoting gender ideology. He said with all the real atrocities going on around the world, he found it unconscionable that experts at the human rights councils and other UN mechanisms are criticizing the United States for protecting children from gender ideology. And specifically, he said, transgender mutilation or mutilization, as he says. So we were thrilled that he did that, to standing up for the protection of children from gender ideology, because this is really one of the greatest threats coming out of the United Nations. It seems like we're winning on gender ideology here domestically, but until we defeat gender ideology internationally, it's never going to be, the threat is always going to be there, because all it's going to take is for a Democrat to go back into the White House, or for Democrats to retake Congress, and they can adopt policies and laws that will just be devastating.
0: On that issue, and I do want to circle back to Iran, I'm curious about just the global appetite for this. Is this uniquely American, this whole transgender issue, maybe even Western European? Where's the rest of the world on that issue?
1: Well,
0: how big of an issue is it?
1: That's a very interesting observation. It's most of the world does not care for gender ideology. Most of the world is worried about brick and mortar development issues, humanitarian crisis, etc. But this is a pet peeve of European countries, and the most powerful and wealthiest European countries, as well as most English-speaking countries, including Canada, New Zealand, Australia, England, the United Kingdom, that is. And they have basically taken over most of the UN system, because they're the largest funders of the UN. So America accounts for about 25%. Of all the funding for the UN budget. But if you take the joint contribution of the European nations, Canada, United Kingdom, and other English-speaking countries, you go up to almost 70%. And so they're the ones paying the salaries of the bureaucrats. They're the ones paying for the programs of the agencies. And if they say that the United Nations is going to promote gender ideology, the United Nations is going to promote gender ideology. And this is what we've been seeing for the last 20 years. So that's what you're seeing. You know, most of the world, the General Assembly, the intergovernmental processes have not actually endorsed this, but the bureaucracy, which is out of control and has no effective political controls, is very, very aggressively promoting this.
0: You know, the president has in the past said that the U.S. itself, or not the U.S., but the U.N., the United Nations, has become really ineffectual. And what's the word I'm looking for, Nick? What did he say about the UN? Not useless, but irrelevant. That's not the exact word of the president, but you get the gist, Stefano. How relevant are they today? He's acting like, they're feckless, if you will. That's my word.
1: Well, that's one of the biggest talking points that came out of just about every speaker on the left, on the right. President Trump said it. President Lula said it. I mean, you couldn't imagine two leaders that adopt with more different agendas. Everybody has been talking about how the UN has to do more to prevent peace. And in many ways, we have known this from the beginning, from the foundations of the UN, that the United Nations has not been able to bring peace. Yeah. If what it has been able to do since its founding is prevent escalation, you could like it. It is a good place to diffuse tension. So in that sense, it has a role in that way. But in terms of preventing conflicts and resolving them, it's not. It usually takes sovereign nations finding compromises, doing things that are in their own self-interest, or the democratic processes running their course. However, there are many ways in which the United Nations is highly relevant that are largely ignored by conservatives. And this is at the bureaucratic level. There's over 350 resolutions of the United Nations are adopted every year. Spoiler alert, Congress does not adopt 350 resolutions every year. But here, and conservatives are likely to say, well, but those are not binding. Well, actually, they are binding. They may not be binding on member states, but they are binding on the UN system, so they guide how every UN program is run. So anything that goes into a UN resolution is effectively a mandate for the UN system. And so, and most of those resolutions, over 80% of those resolutions are adopted by consensus.
0: Right. Let me...
1: So in a sense, at a bureaucratic level, it is very effective, and it's very intertwined with the bureaucracies, the national bureaucracies, bureaucracies of many countries.
0: Let me grab a call or two for you, too. If you want to join us, 888-914-9149, taking a look at what went down at the UN today. The big story, of course, being Iran, but there was some stuff that flew beyond you know, the headlines, too, and Trump questioned the effectiveness of international institutions and how relevant the UN was, and also mentioned AI, and of course we're talking about the gender ideology and a lot of the human rights issues that are there, life and family. My guest today, Stefano Generini, let me go to the phones. Dee is joining us out of East Palo, Palo Alto, California. Dee, hi, you're on the air with Stefano. Go right ahead.
2: Oh, thank you, guys. My comment about the gender thing that's being promoted internationally and locally, we got a better chance winning it locally. And my only reason is that our education system is in the dumps, so we can rebuild it going up from bottom up. Now, the trust of the country is going towards AI. So if anyone would want to say, I'm going to use pronouns in this and that, all right, is that something that the guardrails of AI would allow?
0: Okay. Defense. Let me let Stefano jump back in. So he says we couldn't win this internationally. Domestically, we can defend or defeat gender ideology. And he also threw in, you know, something on the new frontier right now, which is artificial intelligence. And depends how it's programmed. It could certainly be biased and promote gender ideology. But your thoughts on his comments, Stefano?
1: I mean, I think we absolutely need to fight the gender ideology at the local level, in school boards, in the curricula, in every way we can. However, I do think we cannot win this fight in the long run unless we also win it internationally. Think of the International Olympic Committee. Now, thanks to the fact that they're now gone back on their decision to allow male athletes to perform as women. And now that's going to trickle down into all the sports systems around the world. And we're going to see it soon when the Senate takes action on this, when Congress takes action on this. So, you know, it's that we absolutely need the action at the international level. And I think it's very doable. The United States has the support. It would have the votes in the General Assembly. The only thing it has to do is wrest control of the agenda of the United Nations away from the Europeans who control it right now.
0: If you're just tuning in, we are looking today at what is going down at the UN. One of the big stories, of course, is the president has defended the war against Iran, has delivered a stark warning to Iran. He made an agreement or he says, look, come to the table or you're going to face potentially devastating consequences. And Iran's president now in New York is going to address the General Assembly tomorrow. But behind all of this is really a tantalizing possibility that Iran says, hey, straits could reopen if certain conditions are met. Good idea, bad idea. You know, we'll just prolong what we're seeing here, and how much of what we're hearing is rhetoric, how much of this is the actual beginning of actual, you know, a diplomatic endgame. Stefan, I'd like to get your take on Iran as well. And the president warned that Iran could face annihilation if an agreement isn't reached. Of course, that's the way he handles, you know, a lot of his negotiations. He comes out, you know, with all guns blazing and then dials back. Iran's delegation walked out during Trump's criticism. And maybe you can speak to how significant that was. And I'm curious to also think, get your take on what might come from the president tomorrow of Iran. So fill us in on your takeaway on this Iranian exchange and the president's address.
1: Well, I mean, the president, I'm going to have to premise this and give you a caveat that I'm not a security expert. So I will not be able to really comment on from a security standpoint. Certainly, the words of the president were very strong this morning, essentially an ultimatum of sorts. But we know, of course, that President Trump does speak like that very often. And so it's, let's just say that it's the red lines are always shifting, or the deadlines are not always very precise. But we have to, what he said unconditionally is we will never allow Iran to have a nuclear bomb. I must note that at that point, he did get a lot of applause in the General Assembly. So we certainly pray for peace. I mean, I think this is one of the things that we have the United Nations for. We hope that it can help mediate for peace and diffuse this conflict so it doesn't escalate further. Certainly, the Iranian people are very sophisticated people. They're a great civilization. I will note that on 9/11, the images coming out of Iran were images of solidarity, where most of the Iranian people were not cheering as others did in the Middle East. And so I have to hope and pray that we can really resolve this with a peaceful outcome.
0: I'm with you. Let's pray. That's probably the most important thing we can all do. Hey, Stefano, thank you for being with me. Appreciate your perspective and all that you do to defend life and the human person. So keep up your great work, okay?
1: Thank you.
0: That's Stefano Generini, and you can check him out at CFAM. We'll continue to monitor what's going on with the president and with Iran. This is a developing story. Tomorrow, as I said, the president of Iran will address. And we'll see. We're approaching the end. I hope we are. It would be great to see an end to all this. But right now, I think it's a battle of the wills. We're certainly going to go to the midterms, which are about 6 weeks away. So this thing could be protracted. After that, I think the balance of the scales is certainly going to tilt in American favor. Iran's suffering economically, suffering militarily, and of course, there's some political pressure here in this country. But I don't think he's going to care about that. But it will take a toll at the polls, that's for sure. That could affect some of his other policy, but. I'll bring you the latest tomorrow when we hear a little bit more about what Iran has to say as well. Just I want to give you a side note. I think about our country, right? And Nick had sent me over, I guess it was an article or two not too long ago that I kind of chuckled to myself. And it was the fact that there was a study that was done, and I think it was an Annenberg Public Policy Center survey. They found that more than one out of three Americans, 35% of American adults, can't name all three branches of the federal government. I was stunned by that. Do you know what the three branches of government are? Can you mention those? You know what they are? I'll answer it for you if you don't know. See if you can get it. You got it? See if you got all three. You have them? Okay. Executive, the legislative, and the judicial. Only 65% of Americans could name all three. Maybe you're in that group. I don't know. But it gets a lot more troubling than that. 43%, according to this study, could name freedom of religion as one of the freedoms protected by a First Amendment. And again, I get it. Maybe you weren't taught civics in school, or maybe you did and you forgot. Maybe you've never read this stuff. 29% named freedom of the press. 12% could remember the right to petition the government. 9% could name all five First Amendment protections. And as Americans, we should know this. We really should. Coming up in a few minutes, I'm going to be joined by Dr. Susan Hansen. We'll talk a little bit more about American history and civics. It's always a great conversation with her. But the reason this struck me, and the only reason I'm bringing it up to you, is that we watch what's unfolding on the international scene. We look at the chaos that's unfolding here at home. And I think, even with the president, what he's doing with the press, I do not agree with him banning CNN and MSNBC. As liberal as they are and as anti-Trump as they are, deranged as sometimes they are when it comes to their coverage of them, there's clearly a Trump derangement syndrome, when it comes to him at times. You look at some of the reporting, it's nuts. But you can't protect and cherish rights that you don't know you have, right? And a lot of people don't know these rights. So think about that. We spend all this time arguing about politics in this country. But how can you intelligently debate what the government should do if you don't understand how the government was designed to work in the first place? Or how do you defend religious liberty or freedom of the press, right? Or any of the other freedoms that you have if you don't know where liberty is protected? That was concerning. And again, that's why in a few minutes, Dr. Susan Hansen is going to be joining me. One of the things we're going to do is of course, you know, give you your lesson in both civics and American history, which is going to be great. Let me grab Chris from Providence. Chris, good to have you with me. Good afternoon.
3: Yes. I don't know whether this is appropriate. I wanted to comment on the last issue of Iran. Are you still taking calls?
0: Sure, why not? I only have a minute or two, because I have to take a quick break here, but go ahead, Chris.
3: Sure. Trump has many times threatened to annihilate Iran. He's talked about ending Iran overnight, ending a civilization. And that I would say such a course of action is immoral. And then I would also like to point out the hypocrisy of trying to denuclearize Iran by nuking them, essentially, because the only way to end Iran overnight and annihilate them is through nuclear weapons.
0: Yeah.
3: So I would say Trump is implicitly threatening to nuke Iran in order to prevent them from having nukes.
0: I have 2 minutes, so let me respond to you, and I understand totally where you're coming from. If what he's saying is literal, and he threatened to nuke and destroy Iran, believe me, I'd be screaming about how crazy and how immoral that was. I think this is all part of Trump's rhetoric. There's a serious moral problem with the rhetoric itself, you know, for threatening to destroy and an aggressive regime like that. A lot of people agree with, but I have a problem when you use that to come out and to say those types of things. I think it's all part of the art of the deal. I think we've seen Trump do this again. He's done it historically with Iran. He's threatened this again and again. It has never happened, but he starts, you know, at level 100 and ultimately comes to the table because he wants to get down to 70 or 80. That's how I read it. You know, threatening to annihilate the Islamic Republic, you know, he may go ahead and do that. That's a targeted group of people who are perpetrating, you know, a great harm on their own people and a great threat to the world. That's a lot different than saying you're going to go ahead and annihilate an entire nation. You know, military force is not intrinsically immoral. You know, the church recognizes, you know, a government's right and sometimes even its duty to defend innocent people against an unjust aggressor. Can we put the Islamic Republic in there as an unjust aggressor? They're firing missiles on their neighbors, right? On the UAE and so many of the other neighbors that they have in the Gulf area there. But the conditions are stringent. I mean, the threat has got to be grave, the church teaches. There has to be peaceful alternatives. You've tried and they failed. And there's got to be a serious prospect of success. And military action can't produce greater evil than the evil being confronted. So we have to look at those things through that particular lens. When I hear the word annihilate, and I'm with you, it does become troubling to me because, you know, if you were to annihilate a nation, it would be a crime both against God and against man. But the president, I can't see that ever happening. People may disagree with me on that, but I'm glad you brought it up. I got to leave it at that point because I had to take a short break. Stay with me. When we come back, we'll talk more. Dr. Susan Hansen will be joining me.
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0: Favorite segments, because I think, as I mentioned a few moments ago, you know, we need to know our civics. We want to defend our First Amendment rights, and we need to know our history. We don't want to repeat the mistakes of the past, and that's why I always enjoy tapping into the genius, the expertise of Dr. Susan Hansen, who has been guiding us for really months now. We led up to the 250th birthday of this great nation of ours, and I thought, hey, let's continue to educate and inform and give you a look at American history, civics, some of the great moments in American history. And as we prepare for the beatification of Fulton Sheen, I just want to take you back to a world that really made his voice so important, and that was the Cold War. The Cold War, as we've talked about a little bit, it wasn't simply America versus the Soviet Union. I mean, beneath the missiles and the armies and the politics was a much deeper confrontation. We were facing really atheistic communism, and we were confronting that with a Christian understanding of what human dignity is, what freedom was, what God was. And that battle helps explain why Fulton Sheen became, I think, one of the most influential voices in America. He was chosen to live at that particular moment in history, just as you and I are chosen to live at this particular moment in history. And I don't think you can understand the extraordinary rise of Sheen in the 50s unless you understand what America was facing. And joining me today to walk us through some of that is none other than Dr. Susan Hansen, Associate Professor of History at the University of Dallas. Great Catholic institution. Check them out. Doctor, good to have you with me today. Good afternoon.
16: Thank you so much for having me on.
0: I think this is such a timely topic. A little bit later in the week, in fact, come this Thursday, I'll be anchoring coverage of the beatification. I want to invite everyone listening to join us. We'll stream it on Relevant Radio Plus. It'll be on Facebook and everywhere else. You can get it on your app as well. It'll be video coverage of that event with Brooke Taylor Sheen, your boy, I've been diving into him and really looking at his eloquence and what his voice was. You described the Cold War as more than a geopolitical conflict. What were the two competing ways of life? And maybe bring us back in time to the day in which Sheen, you know, railed and taught against it.
16: Yeah, I really think that the beatification of Archbishop Fulton Sheen is going to be just a wonderful time for Americans, not just Catholics, but all Americans, to revisit the history of the Cold War and the Cold War context of his life in which he became so important. I know a lot of University of Dallas alum are going to be going to the beatification. They're coming from California. They're coming from Florida. They're all meeting in St. Louis. You know, that's kind of, it's a super exciting time. And I think it is a time to revisit this Cold War context in which his voice became so important, not just for Catholics, but for all Americans, because of the clarity of his understanding of the struggle with communism. And he realized that communism is not just a political ideology. It was not just, you know, the regime of Soviet Russia. But the struggle with communism was really a struggle between two different ways of life, right? Two different philosophies of life is the way Fulton Sheen put it, right? That it's a whole worldview, that communism aspires to be really an alternative to religion, an alternative to Christianity. And so the struggle between two different ways of life, atheistic communism and Christian freedom, is really an important way of thinking about the Cold War. So I'm a history professor, so I'll just, you know, throw out what I would say are two important dates for understanding the Cold War. So there had already been concern about the rise of Marxism, the rise of communism. I think that Grover Cleveland is the first American president to ever mention socialism and communism in one of his first inaugural addresses. But then after World War II, with the division of Europe between Soviet Russia, who was our ally during World War II, but they took over all of Eastern Europe and they had absolutely no intention of allowing free elections in Eastern Europe. Instead, they put puppet governments, communist puppet governments, in all of the Eastern European countries. And so in 1946, at the end of World War II, Winston Churchill, who had been very concerned about allowing Russia to enter Eastern Europe and occupy Eastern Europe during the war, flew to the United States and gave a graduation address at a small college in Missouri, exactly where the beatification is going to be. He was in Missouri because he was at Truman's, Harry S. Truman, President Truman's alma mater, like a small college in Missouri. Can you imagine having Winston Churchill as your graduation speaker? I mean, it would just be completely epic, cool. Right? Yeah. Just incredible. Right, you know, he had just led the free world, right? And in that speech became very important because he told the Americans that we had collaborated in freeing the world from Nazism, from fascism, but that this placed us in a position of responsibility, and that Great Britain had been bankrupted by the war effort, and they were going to have to pull back from a number of their positions that they were kind of holding against the communists. And he said, an iron curtain has fallen, you know, a very famous line, an iron curtain has fallen across the European continent from Stettin in the Baltics, you know, down to the Balkans. And that on one side of this curtain, people do not have the most basic freedoms, the most basic liberties given to them by God. And that this was now going to be not just Great Britain's responsibility, but America's responsibility. So that was in 1946. And President Truman was actually there. Of course, you have a visiting head of state coming to give a graduation address, but the president had invited him, had welcomed him. And so he was there on the graduation platform listening to Winston Churchill's speech. And so very soon after that, the first country to reach out to us, to reach out to the United States for military and economic aid in order to preserve a free regime against communist insurgents was Greece. So immediately after World War II, as the Germans are beaten back in Greece, Greece erupts into a civil war. A civil war between communist guerrillas in the mountains, you know, coming down and being funded by communist Albania, communist Yugoslavia, and then the free regime in Greece that was being supported by the British. Every year I take students to Rome and Greece. We go to our beautiful campus in Rome, and then we go on for 10 days to Greece. And I like to kind of tease the students that it's not good that they only think of the Greek Civil War being the ancient civil war between Athens and Sparta, you know, 400 years before Christ. I said, you should know something about the Greek Civil War in the 20th century, which Americans actually participated in. Right? You can't be that ignorant of the modern history and so knowledgeable about the ancient history. So we should realize that that was actually America's first step into the Cold War. Harry S. Truman responded to the Greek call for help, and he sent them both military and financial aid to help them against this communist guerrilla insurgency. And that was in 1947. And it was in his speech to both houses of Congress, where he was asking for this financial aid package for them and military spending for the Greeks, that he described the Cold War as a struggle between two different ways of life, right? That was his phrase, right? A struggle between two different ways of life, not just between two, two geopolitical powers, but really, you know, as the Greeks would say, a nomos, right? A whole way of life, right? Do you have a life that's completely controlled by the state, right? Where they argue that the collective, the absolute majority, right, has the right to take over all property and then control the family, control the church, you know, control education, control healthcare, or do you have a free government? A government that is inspired by the Christian understanding of the human person as having the dignity of a child of God, and having that freedom where we have to work out our virtues, we have to work out the public good in an atmosphere of freedom. And so that's how Truman defined the Cold War in 1947. So I really think of that as a kind of two punch, right? Or as we like to say down here in Dallas, the Texas two-step, right? Where Winston Churchill proposes in his Iron Curtain speech that, you know, America needs to, you know, step into the struggle of containing the power of Soviet Russia and their efforts to undermine free regimes with communist insurgency. And then Harry S. Truman's response to that with the Truman Doctrine in 1947.
0: Well, Doctor, hold the thought. I need to take a short pause here. When we come back, we'll pick it up. We can continue our conversation. A lot more to get into here as well. And if you want to join us, the number is 888-914-9149. Our conversation continues right after this.
17: With new chemical abortions, less surgical abortions, the dynamic in the abortion industry is changing. So where the pro-life movement is going to have to go is getting out and being the church and putting forward a good witness, really reaching the heart of the people.
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19: Hello, this is Archbishop Thomas Winsky of the Archdiocese of Miami, Florida. Let us pray. Remember, O most gracious Virgin Mary, that never was it known that anyone who fled to thy protection, implored thy help, or sought thy intercession, was left unaided. Inspired with this confidence, I fly to thee, O Virgin of Virgins, my Mother. To thee do I come, before thee I stand, sinful and sorrowful. O Mother of the Word Incarnate, despise not my petitions, but in thy mercy, hear and answer me. Amen.
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0: Hey, thank you for joining me today. It is a delight to be able to spend my afternoon with you. We're joined today by Dr. Susan Hansen, Associate Professor of History for the University of Dallas, and exploring some American history. Bishop Fulton Sheen, you know, we're on the eve, really, of him being beatified. Those festivities are beginning to ramp up, and as I mentioned a little bit earlier, we'll be doing live coverage of the beatification for you here on the network on Thursday. And we were just thinking about the time in which he lived, where we were as a nation. Something remarkable happened in America after the Second World War. You know, that generation that survived the Depression and war and death, they came home, and rather than abandoning God, millions turned towards him, and churches filled, and religious broadcasting exploded, and Fulton Sheen, as you know, he won an Emmy, he drew in enormous television audiences, Billy Graham was filling stadiums, and, you know, one hymn that seemed to capture the spirit of the age was "How Great Thou Art." So what happened spiritually to the greatest generation, and, you know, what can you learn from it today? Dr. Hansen, it's great to have you with me today, and I'll let you maybe pick it up on this theme as well. How significant was that religious revival that swept America during the late 40s and the 1950s?
16: Yeah, I mean, I think that this is really a way of thinking about American history that we need to kind of dig down in and really start thinking about, that American history goes through kind of three waves of religious revivals, right? That first great evangelical awakening in the 1700s, which brought the Methodist Church to the fore, and then the second great evangelical awakening in the 19th century, around the time of the American Civil War and the liberation of the slaves, that brought the Baptists to be one of the largest Protestant denominations in America. And then a revival of the Catholic faith in the English-speaking world in the 20th century. And, you know, we've talked about this before, the remarkable number of converts, right? It's not just that there was an enormous, you know, Irish-American immigration, an enormous Italian-American immigration, Polish-American immigration, but it was also a steady stream of converts to the Catholic faith in the English-speaking world. And so I think we can really talk about a religious revival of the 20th century. Historians have been paying attention to this. They've been writing books about this, the Catholic Revival, Catholic Literary Revival, the Third Spring of English Catholicism. But, you know, it really hasn't become a kind of mainstream way of looking at American history in terms of these three revivals. And, you know, you talked about the greatest generation, and you know there's that old phrase that there are no atheists in foxholes, right? That when you're under fire, you turn to God, right? In the face of imminent death. And the greatest generation is the generation that came back home and really built superpower America, both in terms of building the industrial base of this country, but also having a lot of children. And so we had a baby boom. And it's that greatest generation that is drawn into the Cold War, right? And so they didn't just think of God, right, when they were under the gun, as you could say, in World War II. But it was also that they understood that the communist Soviet totalitarian state threatened families, threatened religion, threatened the dignity of the human person. And so in the 1950s, as the Cold War is really picking up and starting to be defined as this struggle between two different ways of life, between atheistic communism and Christian freedom, there are three religious leaders who I think have a big impact at that time. You mentioned Fulton Sheen and Billy Graham, and there's also Norman Vincent Peale, who writes a book called The Power of Positive Thinking. And strangely enough, he is the minister at the church that Trump and Trump's family went to when he was young. But it's at that time also that Trump, you know, participates in something that a lot of Americans did at the time, which was thinking that Catholic education was the best education available. And so he went to Fordham for a couple of years for his freshman and sophomore year. And I think that you really see a convergence between some of the themes in Fulton Sheen's preaching, on television, on screen preaching, and Billy Graham's huge crusades. He called them crusades, right? Evangelical crusades. And Norman Vincent Peale's writings and preaching. And so the first, I think, is really confidence in God's awesome power, right? Recognition that it is God who is behind the creation of the cosmos, the creation of the universe, right? Just confidence in God's awesome power and his omnipotence, right? And that confidence in God's power can give us confidence in doing what is good, right? And then there was an emphasis on adoration before divine goodness, right? One of the great hymns of the 1950s greatest generation religious revival was "How Great Thou Art," right? Which talks about, you know, when I see the awesome splendor of God, right? That we just fall on our knees. So this adoration before divine goodness. And then, you know, another theme that I think they all share is the need for personal conversion, the need for personal transformation. Instead of thinking just, you know, let it all hang out, I am who I am, you do you, you know, I'll just be me, you know, no need for any kind of personal struggle for virtue. I think all of them understood that there was a deep need for personal conversion. And so, you know, I think this is part of a large religious revival. It's going on in the evangelical world. It's going on in the Catholic world. And this emphasis, right, on the difference between a worldview in which the human person is understood as having been created by God and in the image and likeness of God, so different from the communist mentality, which was completely materialistic and thought that we are nothing but economic creatures. You know, they would talk about economic man, right? And that we have no spiritual soul. We have no spiritual freedom. We have no spiritual immortal destiny. These were really different views of the human person that led to two very different kinds of society. Yeah. And I think, you know, representing that Cold War era mm-hmm. American belief in God is one book that's really become a classic in American intellectual history, which yeah. is Whitaker Chambers' Witness. And in Whitaker Chambers' Witness, so Whitaker Chambers had been a member of the Communist Party. He had been secretly working for the communists. He had been recruited as an agent. And he outed Alger Hiss as also a communist agent in FDR's State Department. But in his book, Witness, there's an incredibly beautiful moment where, you know, just before he backs away from the Communist Party and decides to blow the whistle on Alger Hiss, he describes helping to feed his little daughter at the high chair. Right? And, you know, everybody's been there, like trying to convince a small child to let you, you know, put baby food in their mouth, and, you know, it gets all over the place and it's a complete mess. But he describes sitting there helping to feed his daughter at the high chair and looking at her, and he really saw the omnipotence of God in the perfection of his daughter's ear, right? He just said, this little child's ear, the delicacy, the perfection, the intricacy of the ear, really, you're telling me that this is just crashing atoms, this is just chance, this is just material forces, and that there's no God involved in the shaping of the human person? And, you know, he just couldn't believe it, right? And so I think that we need to realize that so much of the strength of the pro-life movement in America, so much of the strength of the pro-family movement in America comes from this rejection of socialism, rejection of communism, rejection of the all-powerful state. And if I could just give a movie suggestion along with a book suggestion, right?
0: Sure. So, and I'll take a call for you too. There's some people who want some book suggestions too. So let me sneak James in, and then maybe you can wrap all that together. James is in Covina, perfect, California. Hi, James.
1: Hi. Thank you for answering my call. Yeah, I'd like to know, do you recommend any good books in American history that I can read?
16: Great. Well, I actually would recommend Paul Johnson's History of the American People. Paul Johnson was a journalist of the end of the Cold War. He spent most of his days in the 80s tracking Ronald Reagan and Margaret Thatcher and John Paul II. And so he's a British journalist, but he was very pro-America and very pro-Christianity, which is kind of unusual in an author of an American history textbook. So I would recommend that. I would recommend Whitaker Chambers' book, Witness, which gives you a deep understanding of communism and socialism as a philosophy and way of life that wants to displace religion, but then also with his own profound reflection on how that atheistic communist view of life was not satisfying to his soul at its deepest level. And I think listening to songs like How Great Thou Art and Amazing Grace and Battle Hymn of the Republic can just remind us, right, that there was a time when we understood that America was a Christian nation and that we were opposed to atheistic communism. I would also recommend this wonderful film called Eleni, which is about the Greek Civil War, which is what first got the Americans involved in the military aspects of the Cold War. It's called Eleni, E-L-E-N-I, and it's a true story about a Greek family who fled the Greek Civil War and came to America and settled in Boston. And the son in the family, Nicola Gatsayanis, or Nick Gage, wrote a book about his mother. And that book about his mother, Eleni, was turned into a movie with John Malkovich. And it is just a beautiful portrait of a woman rescuing her family and her children from communism. She gave her life to make sure that her children would not be indoctrinated as communists, would not be kidnapped by communist guerrillas and sent for communist indoctrination. It is a beautiful film.
0: Wow. Well, Doctor, I'm going to have to hold it at that because I hear my bumper running. Thank you for guiding us through this chapter in American history and tying it to Sheen and all that we're seeing. I look forward to our next conversation.
16: Thank you so much, Drew.
0: It's Dr. Susan Hansen. The Chaplet of Divine Mercy is straight ahead. We will pray together. If you want to get in, you try calling now. 888-914-9149.
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4: Soil samples and new imagery are being taken at the site considered to be the resting place of Noah's Ark in Turkey. Andrew Jones told CBN News they are seeing things under the ground that are man-made.
5: We're finding below the ground, about 4 meters down, corridors, these tunnels that are going straight down the middle of the boat and on the inside edge of the ship shape. And then they're leading to a central cavity. I call it the atrium. And along this, you're looking at different voids.
4: The Noah's Ark scan team, working in collaboration with Turkish scientists, is conducting the most comprehensive geological and geophysical survey, along with archaeological research of the Noah Ark site to date. Up to 1,000 children from schools and parishes in Rome will gather in the Vatican Gardens with Pope Leo on October 1st to start the 1 Million Children Praying the Rosary initiative promoted by Aid to the Church in Need. For more than two decades, the Pontifical Foundation ACN has held this initiative. However, for the first time ever, the 1 Million Children Praying the Rosary will last an entire week from October 1st through the 7th, offering communities, families, and schools the chance to choose the day that best fits them. On Monday, Pope Leo met with a delegation from the Federation of Capuchin Poor Clare Nuns of Italy, reflecting on St. Paul's invitation for Christians to lead a life worthy of their calling. The Pope said they must place their mind before the mirror of eternity, looking beyond their cloisters and today's tragedies to the future with hope. Christian Craighead, the British former SAS soldier credited with helping save more than 700 people during the 2019 Al-Shabaab attack in Kenya, revealed on The Sean Ryan Show that he prayed the Hail Mary before engaging the terrorists. He said his other likely choices would have been the Salve Regina or the Prayer to St. Michael. I'm Mary Graham for Relevant Radio News.
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0: 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Thanks for joining me today. 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
0: See, phone lines are already beginning to fill up here in the studio, and if you want to get in, best way to do that, stick this in your speed dial. It's 888-914-9149. 888-914-9149. 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It's at Drew Mariani Show. Follow me at Drew Mariani as well. And, of course, we are streaming on Relevant Radio Plus and on YouTube and on Facebook. And always great to have you praying with us. Just a real quick programming note before I go to Brooke and we begin to pray. This Thursday, and I want to put it on your calendar, at 1 p.m. Central Time, Father Rocky's going to be praying the rosary. Okay, he'll be praying it across our platforms. You can probably get it on the mobile app, the web, go to Relevant Radio Plus. He's going to start the presentation 1 p.m. Central, 2 Eastern. Brooke Taylor and I will go ahead and anchor the live coverage of the beatification of Bishop Fulton Sheen. You can watch that video stream this Thursday. Again, that all starts at 2 Eastern, 1 Central. 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Tell others about it and be sure and joining us. I'm joined by my colleague Brooke right now. And Brooke, it's great to have you back. Good afternoon.
2: Good afternoon, Drew. Excited to pray together.
0: It's going to be a busy week for us. A lot going on.
2: Looking forward to it. This is one of those moments you just feel you're living through history, and what a blessed time to celebrate. We've had a lot of exciting moments between Pope Leo being elected and the consecration of our nation to the Sacred Heart this year, and just the National Eucharistic Congress 2 years ago. So, so happy to celebrate with you and our family here.
0: It'll be a special grace-filled day. I mean, that's for sure. Anything you want to pray for? Anything on your heart? Anything you want to share?
2: Yes, very much. You may have heard the story about Cindy Crawford's 27-year-old son. He died in rehab this week from an overdose. And 27 is, I feel, young. His name is Presley. And just the agony. He had spoken quite a lot. He did something called Mental Health Mondays on his social media, where he was very open about his struggles with mental health and really trying to find his way. And I just want to pray for his soul. His name is Presley, and for all those who struggle with the cross of addiction, mental illness, and for their families.
0: Yeah, it's such an important prayer. Thanks for that, Brooke. Nick, anything you want to start us off with?
3: Sure, Drew. Our colleague Janet asked us to pray for her cousin Verna, who has breathing problems. So prayers for her. And also, I haven't asked our colleague this. I'll leave this person's name anonymous, but one of our colleagues' mom is in hospice. So

0: Yeah.
1: Who
0: 48
1: died?
0: Maybe.
1: Who? Pardon me.
0: I think 48 maybe.
1: Or 48
0: with two young kids.
1: Died of pancreatic cancer. Mm. I'm going to pray for his family, all those who mourn today. So heavy intentions, and let's pray for you. All right. You know, I know in these situations that we hear, sometimes you feel God is far away, right? There are moments when we pray, and I think sometimes we wonder, you know, if prayer, you know, ever makes it past the ceiling, right? And maybe you're praying for that healing right now, or maybe it's that child, or maybe it's your spouse that has cancer. Maybe you begged him to repair your marriage, you know, or to open a new door, whatever the intention might be. And I know sometimes it seems like nothing seems to happen. As parents, how many of you parents are praying for your children right now for their conversion or just for their turnabout? And you've been doing it a long time and you just don't see the fruit of your prayers. I was thinking about this today. And I think about the way God works. I mean, silence is not absence, right? I mean, there's a great verse in Scripture. I think it's in Matthew 6 where it says, your Father knows what you need before you even ask him, right? It's such a great promise. Before words ever leave your lips, heaven already knows what you need. And we're about to pray together. You know, God knows your heart. He sees those tears before they fall. Right? Before you can explain the ache in your heart, he understands you completely. It's not to say we shouldn't pray, because I think we have to do that. And that's why we're gathering together right now. But the answer may not come in ways that we expect either. You know, may not come the way you want. Sometimes God's answer is yes. I say that all the time. And I love those miracles that we get here, those answered prayers, the tumors disappearing, the marriage is being restored. Sometimes it's no. Sometimes God asks you, you have to wait because the Lord sees the road ahead that you can't see. So I just want to leave you with the thought that, you know that heaven's closer than you realize. All right. The Lord is with you, that our voice is powerful as we unite together right now. And I know that life can be very uncertain for all of us. Right? I mean, we're not immune from trials or crosses in this life. And maybe something's happened today or this week in your life that you just can't understand. And you wonder where God is. He's there. He's still with you. He's there when that diagnosis comes in or the job disappears or somebody walks away. And he's still in control. Okay? He's still in control. Let's turn to him now. Let's put our trust in his mercy. Let's pray for those miracles. Let's ask that we can feel his presence as we pray. In the name of the Father, and of the Son, and of the Holy Spirit.
2: Amen. Amen.
1: You expired, Jesus. But the source of life gushed forth for souls. The ocean of mercy opened up for the whole world. O font of life, unfathomable divine mercy, envelop the whole world and empty yourself out upon us. O blood and water, which gushed forth from the heart of Jesus as a fountain of mercy for us.
2: I trust in you.
1: O blood and water, which gushed forth from the heart of Jesus as a fountain of mercy for us.
2: I trust in you.
1: O blood and water, which gushed forth from the heart of Jesus as a fountain of mercy for us.
2: I trust in you.
1: Our Father, who art in heaven, hallowed be thy name. Thy kingdom come, thy will be done on earth as it is in heaven.
2: Give us this day our daily bread, and forgive us our trespasses, as we forgive those who trespass against us. And lead us not into temptation, but deliver us from evil. Amen.
1: Hail Mary, full of grace, the Lord is with thee. Blessed art thou among women, and blessed is the fruit of thy womb, Jesus.
2: Holy Mary, Mother of God, pray for us sinners now and at the hour of our death. Amen.
1: And I believe in God, the Father Almighty, the Creator of heaven and earth, and in Jesus Christ, his only Son, our Lord, who was conceived by the Holy Spirit and was born of the Virgin Mary. He suffered under Pontius Pilate, was crucified, died, and was buried. He descended into hell. On the third day, he rose again from the dead. He ascended into heaven and is seated at the right hand of God the Father Almighty. From there he shall come to judge the living and the dead.
2: I believe in the Holy Spirit, the Holy Catholic Church, the communion of saints, the forgiveness of sins, the resurrection of the body, and life everlasting. Amen.
1: Amen. All right, let's take our first call today. First call comes from Ellen. She is in Mishawaka, Indiana. Hi, Ellen. Good afternoon.
3: Hi, Drew. Thanks for taking my call. I just have a special prayer request today. My daughter called me a little while ago and said she knew we pray at the chaplet every day at this time and wanted me to pray for a very dear friend of hers. This woman's son and his wife are having a little baby in about 5 weeks. Wow. But they had to rush her to the emergency room because the baby's placenta is in the process of detaching.

0: tough, you know. Yeah, but my daughter called me. She knew, you know, I pray every day at this time. She asked if I would, you know, if I'd pray. And I'm like, absolutely, certainly. And I'll get the relevant, you know, relevant mm-hmm. radio family to pray too.
1: All
0: so
1: right.
0: If you could pray.
2: We need to call on Fulton Sheen.
1: We do, yeah, Brooke. No kidding. What a great intercessor role. Ellen, I'm glad you called him. And Brooke, I'm sure we'll be sharing that story also on Thursday, mm-hmm. but why don't you mention why call upon Sheen?
2: Well, you know, Ellen, there's a little baby. He's not so little anymore. He's 15, named James Fulton, who was born, stillborn, and did not breathe for 61 minutes or have a heartbeat. And there was immediately upon revival because... I'm trying to expedite the story, but his parents, James Sheen, knew that was going to be his name. So when this happened, they called upon his intercession immediately after he was born. And by the time 61 minutes later, they were ready to call it, he began to breathe and his heart beat. And initially, he had extensive brain damage. Today, he is a perfectly healthy 15-year-old teenager. It's incredible.
1: God is good. So let's pray. Those are the miracles that happen through prayer. And I want to call upon Our Lady in a particular way, who carried Christ under her own heart and to watch over this pregnancy and really intercede for a great miracle. Our prayers are powerful, and I know they're covering this mother right now, and we'll pray for a divine mercy miracle as we pray. Eternal Father, we offer you the body, blood, soul, and divinity of your dearly beloved Son, our Lord Jesus Christ.
2: In atonement for our sins and those of the whole world.
1: For the sake of his sorrowful passion.
2: Have mercy on us and on the whole world.
1: For the sake of his sorrowful passion.
2: Have mercy on us and on the whole world.
1: For the sake of his sorrowful passion.
2: Have mercy on us and on the whole world.
1: For the sake of his sorrowful passion.
2: Have mercy on us and on the whole world.
1: For the sake of his sorrowful passion.
2: Have mercy on us and on the whole world.
1: For the sake of his sorrowful passion.
2: Have mercy on us and on the whole world.
1: For the sake of his sorrowful passion.
2: Have mercy on us and on the whole world.
1: For the sake of his sorrowful passion.
2: Have mercy on us and on the whole world.
1: For the sake of his sorrowful passion.
2: Have mercy on us and on the whole world.
1: For the sake of his sorrowful passion.
2: Have mercy on us and on the whole world.
1: All right, Judy is in Downers Grove, Illinois. Judy, good afternoon.
3: Good afternoon, Drew. I called recently. I'm taking physical therapy with Shirley Ryan Ability Lab. And it's so intensely, so hard. I'm in pain quite a bit. I only slept 2 hours. Oh, and I got therapy tomorrow.
1: I'm sorry.
3: It's really hard. I got to go for a whole month more and then go through OT. On November and December, we'll be done with my therapy to the end of the year.
1: Yeah. Well, look, Judy, let's pray for you now. I was watching something last night that kind of inspired me. I had gone through my own cross recently. I was suffering a lot of pain. And I was reading something Our Lady said in one of her approved apparitions, or one of her apparitions. She had mentioned how pain, how suffering sometimes is really a divine gift. That through it, there's so much merit and so much grace. And when we're in it, look, we do not want to embrace this. I think of so many of the victim souls who endured their pain and they offered it up to, they united it to that of our Lord's on the cross, and they saw how meritorious it is. But when you're in the storm, it's difficult, and I know that. So I want to pray for you that you have both fortitude, but at the same time, you have some relief. Because when pain steals the night, you know, it robs you of your sleep, and it can break your spirit as well as your body. And Jesus knows this from the cross, right? I mean, he tells us in Scripture, come to me, all who labor and are burdened, I'll give you rest. So let's bring it to the Lord who knew what suffering was. And we will turn to the chaplet of divine mercy. We'll place that agony into his wounded hands. We'll ask Our Lady of Sorrows to intercede as well. And Lord, I pray for all those who suffer chronic pain right now, those with fibromyalgia, with nerve issues, with chronic back pain, debilitating migraines. Lord, you know the pain and the crosses that so many people suffer, the surgeries that they face and they're recovering from, the aches in the bones. And I give you those who are suffering in this moment. I pray that their suffering may be both meritorious, but Lord, in your mercy, if you can mitigate and alleviate We thank you for that as we pray. Eternal Father, we offer you the body, blood, soul, and divinity of your dearly beloved Son, our Lord Jesus Christ.
2: In atonement for our sins and those of the whole world.
1: For the sake of his sorrowful passion.
2: Have mercy on us and on the whole world.
1: For the sake of his sorrowful passion.
2: Have mercy on us and on the whole world.
1: For the sake of his sorrowful passion.
2: Have mercy on us and on the whole world.
1: For the sake of his sorrowful passion.
2: Have mercy on us and on the whole world.
1: For the sake of his sorrowful passion.
2: Have mercy on us and on the whole world.
1: For the sake of his sorrowful passion.
2: Have mercy on us and on the whole world.
1: For the sake of his sorrowful passion.
2: Have mercy on us and on the whole world.
1: For the sake of his sorrowful passion.
2: Have mercy on us and on the whole world.
1: For the sake of his sorrowful passion.
2: Have mercy on us and on the whole world.
1: For the sake of his sorrowful passion.
2: Have mercy on us and on the whole world.
1: Kip in Los Gatos, California, you're on deck. Stand by. I want to jump over to Nick, who is right here with us as well, taking a lot of intentions today off of our social media, especially our X platform. Nick, what's coming in? What can we pray for?
4: Drew, one listener says, please pray for safety as I'm learning to drive with one arm since losing the use of my left arm due to shoulder/nerve injury. Thank you. Lauren says, please pray that my husband and I can find a safe new home within 50 days. Also, prayers for the healing of my health issues so that I can return to work and that we remain close to Christ during this transition. Another listener has a few intentions, including prayers for my son's business and financial situation, my granddaughter's job, for a better job and for healing and a holy marriage and a job for my grandson. Anna is praying for a friend, Matt, who suffered a heart attack and is in critical condition. Prayers that God will show him the mercy and heal him completely and for the strength of his wife, Denise, and the rest of their family. Teresa is praying for her financial challenges because she says it causes my husband a lot of stress. Yeah. And finally, Jerry says, please lift in prayer a dear friend, Beth, who just found out that she has breast cancer and will undergo a double mastectomy next week. Pray also for her surgeons too. Jesus, I trust in you.
1: A lot of intentions. We'll lift them all up. And we'll add Kim to the prayer intentions today. Kim, thanks for joining us from California. You go right ahead, please.
5: Hi, thank you so much. God bless you too, Brooke and Nick and our relevant radio family. My prayer intention for today is for my daughter, Serafina, that she's having a job interview with Scott Boyd, be successful and that she'll end her game addiction, and her cousin, Don, also. And for all my brothers and sisters with them, that they have bath help, that you cure them.
1: Okay.
5: And the flood project of my house that will be done successfully.
1: All right, a lot of
5: and
1: attention.
5: For the marriage.
1: Yes, for your marriage?
5: For the marriage. And my sister's marriage, too. Okay. Thank you.
1: All right, well, thank you, Kim. I know you represent a lot of people who have very similar intentions. So I give you everyone united with me in this particular moment. I give you all that we heard from Kim and from Nick and all those who now cry out to you. I thank you for your mercy. I thank you for the promises of this chaplet. And with great confidence in your mercy, I intercede on behalf of all those united with me in prayer. And I thank you, Lord, for the way you are working as we pray. Eternal Father, we offer you the body, blood, soul, and divinity of your dearly beloved Son, our Lord Jesus Christ.
2: In atonement for our sins and those of the whole world.
1: For the sake of his sorrowful passion.
2: Have mercy on us and on the whole world.
1: For the sake of his sorrowful passion.
2: Have mercy on us and on the whole world.
1: For the sake of his sorrowful passion.
2: Have mercy on us and on the whole world.
1: For the sake of his sorrowful passion.
2: Have mercy on us and on the whole world.
1: For the sake of his sorrowful passion.
2: Have mercy on us and on the whole world.
1: For the sake of his sorrowful passion.
2: Have mercy on us and on the whole world.
1: For the sake of his sorrowful passion.
2: Have mercy on us and on the whole world.
1: For the sake of his sorrowful passion.
2: Have mercy on us and on the whole world.
1: For the sake of his sorrowful passion.
2: Have mercy on us and on the whole world.
1: For the sake of his sorrowful passion.
2: Have mercy on us and on the whole world.
1: All right. Next up is Beverly. She's calling from Bertha, Minnesota. Hey, Beverly.
6: Please pray for Marion, Christina, Glenda, and Chad and Kirby, who have many physical ailments,
1: okay,
6: that they will be healed. And for my sister Joanne, who is depressed, that she will have a supernatural healing again,
1: okay,
6: that she had before and had a wonderful testimony.
1: All right.
6: And also for my husband who has dementia, and that our daughters return to the faith. Thank you.
1: Yeah, you got it. We'll certainly pray for that prayer conversion. It's one that I know the Lord always hears. We pray for those we love who are not where they need to be. God hears that prayer And our prayers set in motion that conversion. I'm convinced of it. Timeline, well, that's up to God. But let's pray with confidence for that. I want to pray for those with dementia, but I want to pray for those with depression too. You know, depression is one of those things that can just steal joy and energy and hope and leave a person feeling totally alone even when they're in a crowded room. And I just want to call upon the intercession of St. Dimphna. We often call upon her. She's the patron saint of those who suffer both in the mind and in the heart. And through this chapel of Divine Mercy, let's just place every burden into the hands of our Lord. And Lord, I just pray for the lifting of that darkness, for the healing of the mind and the heart, and for all the prayers now lifted to you. Eternal Father, we offer you the body, blood, soul, and divinity of your dearly beloved Son, our Lord Jesus Christ.
2: In atonement for our sins and those of the whole world.
1: For the sake of his sorrowful passion.
2: Have mercy on us and on the whole world.
1: For the sake of his sorrowful passion.
2: Have mercy on us and on the whole world.
1: For the sake of his sorrowful passion.
2: Have mercy on us and on the whole world.
1: For the sake of his sorrowful passion.
2: Have mercy on us and on the whole world.
1: For the sake of his sorrowful passion.
2: Have mercy on us and on the whole world.
1: For the sake of his sorrowful passion.
2: Have mercy on us and on the whole world.
1: For the sake of his sorrowful passion.
2: Have mercy on us and on the whole world.
1: For the sake of his sorrowful passion.
2: Have mercy on us and on the whole world.
1: For the sake of his sorrowful passion.
2: Have mercy on us and on the whole world.
1: For the sake of his sorrowful passion.
2: Have mercy on us and on the whole world.
1: All right, let's go to Connecticut. Cindy is listening to us there. She's first up, and I'll take a few extra calls. I think I squeeze him in. Cindy, good afternoon.
7: Hi there. Hey. I'm calling because I'd like for intercession for my dad's salvation. He's 99 years old.
1: Oh, wow.
7: Yeah, I don't think he really even identifies as a Christian. I'm a Catholic. Mm-hmm. He's going in for surgery next month, so I'd like to pray for his healing, but more specifically, my priest is going to visit him next week, and I want to pray that that visit, that encounter with my priest and my father, who's going to pray for him, is really full of the Spirit and full of just life, and that my dad, just something in him really responds to that. Because I think the only reason God's left him, you know, live to be 99 is so he can be saved. He was a Christian early on. He's not anymore. So I'm praying for his salvation and that encounter with our priest, that it goes really, really supernaturally well.
1: Right.
7: And that a fire will be lit in my dad.
1: Well,
7: and then also, I just had a feeling to pray for my sister, who is an alcoholic, for her healing.
1: Yeah, keep praying for that. And she will find a liberation. I've seen the fruit of prayer setting captives free, especially when it comes to addiction. That was in my own family. But Cindy, pray for your dad, too.
7: Yeah.
1: As you were praying, if you can, I know he's away from the faith, ask him to pray the chaplet with you, all right? Or maybe ask the priest to do the same thing with him. This is such a powerful prayer for those who are sick and for those who God may be calling home soon. And you know, the Lord promised priests a special power too when they pray this prayer. So you know, ask him if he'd pray the prayer with your father. Your father doesn't have to know the prayer. Maybe just listen. You know, so we'll see what happens. Conversion is something that the Lord, he's going to give your dad the grace. I really do believe that we need to pray for it. And your father always has his free will, but you know, let's pray for the grace of conversion to come in your father's heart more than anything. Okay, and you know, we don't know what happens between this side of life and the next, but I've got great confidence in this prayer. So I'll say a prayer for your dad, too.
2: Mm-hmm.
1: 99 years of age, that's for sure. Let's go to Victoria next in Fort Worth, Texas. Hi, Victoria.
8: Hi, thanks for taking my call. God bless you, everyone.
1: Thanks.
8: And please, I request prayers for my granddaughter, who has been battling strep probably for the last 6 weeks and is not making a dent in it.
2: Oh,
1: I'm sorry. All right, well, let's pray for that right now. And let me sneak one more call in here to 10 because we're running out of time. Amy is in Dallas. Hi, Amy.
9: Hi, how are you?
1: Okay.
9: I need prayers for, first of all, let me tell you that the Catholic Bishop of Dallas considers me a holy woman, a prayer warrior. And he introduces me that way and said, you'd be unable to find a better woman. I want you both to know that I pray for you every day and for everybody. I'm with you on the chaplet every day. I'm in the hospital right now. I need prayers for my husband. He's abandoned me. My sister, she's an alcoholic, and she's turned him and several of my last support people against me. And my husband is in the process of converting to Catholicism. He's abandoned me, and he's got a brain tumor, and I'm having to learn to walk again. I have horrible pain in my hip and two knees. I've been bedridden for 3 years, and...
1: Well, Amy, let's do this. Let's pray for you right now. I mean, I know your heart is filled with these intentions. You're going through a lot of suffering, and we'll pray especially for your marriage and for your husband's conversion and all of those attentions. And I want to lift up everybody who's united with us in prayer right now in this final deck. And I go back to that diary entry. I'm still haunted by it. I want our last caller, too. I think her name is Cindy from California. The Lord said in diary entry 687, he said to St. Faustina about priests. He says, the priest would recommend the chaplet to sinners. It would be their last hope of salvation. Even if a hardened sinner was to recite the prayer only once, they would receive the grace of God's mercy. So definitely have the priest do that. I want to pray right now for all the others who have called in. A lot of intentions being lifted up in prayer right now. And stand on the promises the Lord gave to Faustina. I believe miracles happen in this moment. We need to pray for healing, for hope, for those who are grieving, for those looking for work, for those with problems in their family, those seeking the conversion of their loved ones, for peace. Jesus receives all of our prayers in this moment. Nothing's too large. Nothing is too small. So give the Lord your heart as we pray. Eternal Father, we offer you the body, blood, soul, and divinity of your dearly beloved Son, our Lord Jesus Christ.
2: In atonement for our sins and those of the whole world.
1: For the sake of his sorrowful passion.
2: Have mercy on us and on the whole world.
1: For the sake of his sorrowful passion.
2: Have mercy on us and on the whole world.
1: For the sake of his sorrowful passion.
2: Have mercy on us and on the whole world.
1: For the sake of his sorrowful passion.
2: Have mercy on us and on the whole world.
1: For the sake of his sorrowful passion.
2: Have mercy on us and on the whole world.
1: For the sake of his sorrowful passion.
2: Have mercy on us and on the whole world.
1: For the sake of his sorrowful passion.
2: Have mercy on us and on the whole world.
1: For the sake of his sorrowful passion.
2: Have mercy on us and on the whole world.
1: For the sake of his sorrowful passion.
2: Have mercy on us and on the whole world.
1: For the sake of his sorrowful passion.
2: Have mercy on us and on the whole world.
1: Holy God, Holy Mighty One, Holy Immortal One.
2: Have mercy on us and on the whole world.
1: Holy God, Holy Mighty One, Holy Immortal One.
2: Have mercy on us and on the whole world.
1: Holy God, Holy Mighty One, Holy Immortal One.
2: Have mercy on us and on the whole world.
1: Eternal God, in whom mercy is endless, and the treasury of compassion inexhaustible, look kindly upon us and increase your mercy in us, so that in difficult moments we may not despair nor become despondent, but with great confidence submit ourselves to your holy will, which is love and mercy itself. Jesus, I trust in you. Jesus, I trust in you. Jesus, I trust in you. Our Lady, Queen of Heaven.
2: Pray for us.
1: Our Lady of Champion.
2: Pray for us.
1: Mother of Mercy.
2: Pray for us.
1: Our Lady of Guadalupe.
2: Pray for
1: us. Our Lady Reconciler of Peoples and Nations.
2: Pray for us.
1: Virgin Most Sorrowful.
2: Pray for us.
1: St. Joseph.
2: Pray for us.
1: St. Faustina.
2: Pray for us.
1: St. John Paul II.
2: Pray for us.
1: St. Peregrine.
2: Pray for us.
1: St. Jose Maria Escriva.
2: Pray for us.
1: Blessed Michael Sopochko.
2: Pray for us.
1: All you angels and saints.
2: Pray for us.
1: In the name of the Father and of the Son. Of the Holy Spirit. Amen. Stay with me, though. When I come back, you're going to love this conversation. A lot of you are hurting, going to perhaps therapist. Question I want to explore, should you be going to a Catholic psychotherapist? Fascinating conversation straight ahead.
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1: Well, hey, thanks for joining me today. You know, I was reading a really interesting article recently, and I thought I would bring this to you. Look, we just got done praying the chapel, the Divine Mercy, right? There's so much pain, so much suffering out there. People grieve. Some people struggle with anxiety. Some suffer with depression. Some have deep-seated anger. And, some people just try to deal with it. Others go and they need to talk to somebody and they go to a therapist. And I often think, you know, is it problematic? And I have to be careful about how I approach this. As a Catholic, I would want to speak to probably a fellow Catholic therapist if I went to one. Is there a danger of perhaps going to somebody who is not Catholic? You know, when you're hurting emotionally, when your marriage is struggling, when anxiety overwhelms you, when grief won't let go, where do you turn? And does the worldview of the therapist sitting across from you, does it matter? I would argue yes. You know, a Catholic psychotherapist says it matters enormously because the therapy inevitably touches questions about really who you are and what freedom means, what guilt means, you know, what suffering means. You know, as Catholics, we have a very unique perspective, I would think, on suffering, even our sexual ethics and a whole lot of other things. You know, going to a Catholic who is well-formed, a therapist who's formed both in the psychology behind this, but as well as the Catholic ethos, they know what's right from wrong. So I'm just positing this question to you. Should a Catholic seek a Catholic therapist? Have you gone to other therapists and you said, oh my gosh, what a train wreck that was, or what terrible advice they gave my loved one? And what should you look for when you do? That's what I want to talk about. You can join the conversation anytime, 888-914-9149, 888-914-9149 to get in. You know, when you go to a cardiologist, you want somebody who understands your heart, right? When you go to a neurologist, I was thinking about this, you want somebody who understands the brain. But when you walk into a therapist's office, you begin talking about your marriage or your fears or your sexuality or your guilt or your childhood or whatever, your identity, your deepest wounds. You open yourself up, you're vulnerable. Maybe your relationship with God, your parents, whatever. And have you ever thought to ask, well, what does this person believe? Right? Not simply about your diagnosis, but about the human person. And that's the provocative point raised by Catholic psychotherapist Dr. Donald Rick Freud, who has practiced psychotherapy for more than 3 decades. He's going to be joining me in a second. And he wrote recently a great piece in Catholic Exchange, and we'll try to link over to it if you want to read it. It's well worth, I think, putting your eyes on. And he says that he discovered that he was one of the only two Catholic therapists in one of the largest dioceses in the country. And he has a genuine concern that, you know, Catholics, they frequently seek psychological help without realizing how much a therapist's underlying worldview can shape the counseling relationship. I knew one person. They had called me one day on the air, and I told them, I'll give you a call back. I called them when I got off the air, and they were saying, look, you know, you did a show with Catholic therapists. Can I have a contact info? And they explained their situation. And what they said to me is that they had gone to a therapist, right? And when they were searching for a therapist, I don't know if they had went to them or not. I don't remember. This is a couple of years ago. They did a search. And when they started to read like the bios, they saw all this stuff about gender and homosexuality and all this other stuff, you know, rainbow flag stuff that really began to give them pause. So that's why they called and says, hey, can you give us that contact info for Catholic therapists? So I thought, yeah, it's such a good conversation for us to have, because your Catholic faith doesn't teach you you're simply a collection of impulses and emotions, right? You're a person created in the image and likeness of God. So let's talk about it. Maybe you're going through this right now, or maybe you've had a train wreck of a therapy session. You know, maybe you've never been to a therapist at all. I'm joined by Dr. Rick Freud, and no, he's not related to Sigmund Freud. He is a semi-retired Catholic psychotherapist, a scholar, practitioner who teaches a graduate counseling course at the New Mexico Highlands University, and it's great to have him here with us today. Doctor, thank you for your time. Great to have you on the air.
17: Thank you for having me, Drew.
1: And I'm grateful for what you do. I think it really is important that we address this issue. I mean, a lot of people just look in their phone book for who's near them or who the insurance covers, and they think, well, this guy's trained in psychotherapy. Let me go and tell them about my problem. What's the argument you have? I mean, what's the difference that a Catholic therapist would make rather than going to anybody who's got their degree in therapy?
17: Well, I think in your intro, you really nailed it. It's the idea that the person is vulnerable anyway, and they may not have a tremendous, you know, biochemical issue that requires, you know, psychotropic medication or something. Sometimes we treat a lot of times as therapists on a day-to-day basis what we call the walking wounded. These are people that simply are struggling, and, you know, they've got some emotions or, like you talked about, anger or perhaps some addiction stuff. And, you know, it does matter who you go to, because the idea of the human condition, the worldview, Catholics have a beautiful and unique perspective on it. The idea is that we are a beautifully created human being by God, unrepeatable, and that we need to honor, you know, that divinity process, right? So it's like God created us, and if you're Catholic and you're practicing and you know, you've gone through the sacraments and you've done those things, then it's essential that when you go to therapy and you're really struggling, you've got to have somebody that's aligned with your belief in your faith, because we believe things like confession. The sacrament of reconciliation is good for the soul. It also has spiritual ramifications that my secular colleagues don't really appreciate or understand. So when we integrate some of these wonderful beliefs in the Catholic Church, along with evidence-supported practices by the secular psychology, the secular psychology has done some great things. They've got some wonderful, what I would say, evidence-supported as opposed to evidence-based practices for specific presenting problems, right? But the idea is that when that person is vulnerable, when that person is seeking help, oftentimes a person that seems genuine and very understanding can actually, without malice, lead them away from the church and perhaps even out of the state of grace. And this is not a good situation.
1: So it's such a great point. Let's talk about it. And maybe you can share some warning signs that a therapist may be imposing his or her worldview, maybe rather than treating the patient's psychological problem. Are there ways? Because, you know, again, we're talking about vulnerability, somebody really opening up here. And at the same time, on the other side of that, I think I'll ask you, can an excellent secular therapist, there are many of them listening right now, can they successfully treat a faithful Catholic while respecting their Catholic beliefs? So It may be a two-lane road, but how do you see it? Are there warning signs we should look for? And if somebody's going to a therapist right now and they feel like they're making success, but they're not Catholic, can they help?
17: Well, yes, and I love your point. Absolutely, there are wonderful secular therapists out there, and there's been studies. A guy by the name of Dr. Jeffrey Kotler wrote a book called The Complete Therapist, and he did a really nice job of talking about there really is no body of empirical support for any one secular or sacred model of therapy that is the most effective. They did say with some confidence that there are traits that the therapist has that tend to be linked to positive outcomes for the patient or the client. Now, a secular therapist that operates with a worldview that was formed to respect the person. Now, they're generally going to be okay. And, you know, that person will come in and say, hey, listen, I'm Catholic. It's real important to me, you know, to respect that faith. Are you okay with that? And it is perfectly fine for that person seeking a connection with a therapy. You basically contract with them, and they need to meet your specifications as well. So being right up front, you know, hey, there's some real important things about my Catholicism I want to bring into this. Are you okay with that? And if they're not, it's that's okay. Just thanks, bye, and I'll look for somebody else. Can a secular therapist, if they stick to the presenting problem, so let's say it's anxiety, you know what, I struggle with, you know, performance anxiety. I struggle with, getting out of the house or whatever it might be. You know, there's a lot of evidence-supported practices that are good about treating that particular presenting problem. Secular therapists can be very good with that. The problem comes is that some of these practices, for example, I think everybody knows about mindfulness. That's in the lingo now, in common language. Eastern mysticism is really psychology, secular psychology is embracing it in a big way. Now, I don't want to, you know, toot the horn too hard on this or do fear tactics, but meditation is really communion with God. That's what God designed us for. And using the Jesus prayer or the chaplet of divine mercy in a meditational way, that's the kind of thing where you begin to incorporate the breathing techniques that actually, you know, get the parasympathetic nervous system to begin, you know, getting your pulse down, getting you calm, listening to some Gregorian chants, those kinds of things. Those are what I recommend to prescribe for Catholic folks as opposed to a simple mindfulness meditation, which sometimes can serve to move away from the faith, and it's subtle. I don't know if that made sense.
1: You know, it makes a lot of sense. What are the warning signs that somebody may be, giving you bad advice, you know, that could lead you, as you pointed out a minute ago, away from the faith?
17: Well, so if a Catholic person goes in and says, look, I want to get some therapeutic work. My Catholicism is really important to me. Can you make sure that we, you know, integrate that? And if they do, but then they start saying things like, well, gosh, you know, if your marriage is bad, why don't you just leave?
1: Right, exactly.
17: You know, and they're not doing it out of malice. They just don't hold the same idea that, that marriage is a sacrament in the church.
1: Right.
17: Now, I'm not saying you need to stay with your physically abusive husband or wife. What I'm saying is that that's a different track to take. It's not just some, well, just leave them. You know, it's a different process.
1: Right.
17: Another warning sign might be, well, you do what feels good to you.
1: Right.
17: Now, that's huge. And again, that I've been a counselor educator for many years, and I've seen with the new, you know, like, you know, the new accreditation bodies, they're really kind of pushing this idea of pluralism and just about everything. And that do what you think feels good is not therapeutic for Catholic patients.
1: Right,
17: because we have to act within what Rogers would say, and I know some Catholic priests don't like Rogers because of what he did in some monastery back in the day, but he gave some useful concepts in his work on person-centered therapy, and you know, the idea is to be congruent with your insides and your outsides. So if I'm Catholic, I need to be acting congruently with my faith. That doesn't mean Gotcha. You know, that masturbation is okay, or it doesn't mean that I can just view porn and, by the way, just confess it and I'm good.
1: Right.
17: You know, I mean, to confess it without a priest.
1: That's right.
17: You know, directly to God kind of thing. Those are the kinds of things that, those are warning signs where you think, okay. And again, a lot of times it's nuanced and it's subtle. Mm-hmm.
1: No, I think it's such a great point. And there's so much more, too, I'm sure you could point out. But I have to take a quick break. So hold the thought, doctor, okay? When we come back,
17: yeah.
1: I want to take a few calls. Teresa in Los Angeles has a really interesting question about spiritual direction and spiritual therapy. We'll get her call. Let me open the phones, too. I only have Dr. Freud for maybe 15 minutes, maybe a little bit less than that. If you have a question, if you've had an experience and you want to join the conversation, love to hear from you. The number's 888-914-9149. Have you ever had a therapist recommend something that conflicted with your own conscience or your faith? Have you ever felt that a counselor maybe misunderstood or dismissed that? If you're just joining us, we are talking about something that you may not think about until you or somebody you love really needs it, and that's a therapist's worldview. Should you, as a Catholic or a Christian, go to a Catholic or Christian therapist? Our conversation will continue with that and more right after this.
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18: 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We will bear any burden. We will endure any attack. We know that the cruel injustice of abortion need not be forever. We have hope and we have just begun.
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20: Hello, this is Bishop Joe Hannafeld to the Diocese of Grand Island, Nebraska. 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Remember, O most gracious Virgin Mary, that never was it known that anyone who fled to thy protection, implored thy help, or sought thy intercession was left unaided. 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O Mother of the Word Incarnate, despise not my petitions, but in thy mercy herein answer me. 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
1: Well, thanks for joining us. If you're just tuning in, taking a look at Catholic therapy. Do you need a Catholic therapist, or is the secular therapist you're going to sufficient? Is there a danger of going to one that may not share your Catholic worldview? I'm joined today by Dr. Donald Freud, and he makes the argument that for a Catholic, it can matter profoundly because therapy eventually reaches some of the life's deepest questions. And how do you find an excellent psychologist? Is it necessary? What about just going to confession? What about just going to a priest? What about spiritual direction? And this is an interesting question because, a therapist is not a priest, right? And a priest is not necessarily a therapist. I know some people go to them like they are, but you shouldn't ask your priest to diagnose clinical depression or PTSD or anxiety disorder, right? Just because he's holy and he has a good confession. And at the same time, I don't think you should expect the therapist to determine whether something is sinful or to replace confession. You go and you open and bare your soul there, and maybe there's some things you really need some spiritual direction or healing in. Doctor, it's good to have you back. Let's grab a couple quick calls. Therese was raising the question about spiritual direction, and let me get her into the conversation. She's calling out of Los Angeles. Therese, hi, you're on the air with Dr. Freud.
0: Hello, Doctor, and hello, Drew.
1: Hello.
0: Yes, I'm a spiritual director, and I find that it's very helpful for people to ask their questions as far as church teachings. And as long as the spiritual director is really grounded in their faith, they can bring a lot of comfort. Now, we do a lot of listening, and if asked a question, we try to answer it as best we can. As I am, I'm an apologist also. I've been studying the works of the Bible, the Catholic Bible, and the Catholic Church for the last 35 years. So I feel that I am prepared to be able to give an answer to them, and if I don't, then I do have resources where I can go.
1: Okay.
0: So, as a spiritual director, mm-hmm. it brings them comfort. I can also encourage them to go see a therapist for something that might go a little bit deeper than their spirituality.
1: Right.
0: I also, have the opportunity to send them to a priest for confession.
1: That's
0: but
1: great.
0: Many times people don't know.
1: Yeah.
0: What a sin is. And, they'll ask me, is this a sin? Why is it a sin? Should I confess it? And I can help them with that part of confession. Of course, I can't give them absolution, but I can steer them in that direction.
1: Therese, thanks for calling. I'm going to hold you at that point. I think you raised an interesting, aspect of the conversation. And doctor, we can talk about it. She helps direct people either to therapists or to the confessional or tries to help them herself if she's qualified. The role of spiritual direction, or maybe the problem it sometimes presents, because sometimes I think people will go to their priest or they'll try to get that direction, the answers they're looking for. They don't want to go to a therapist. What are the benefits or maybe the drawbacks to it? Are there dangers?
17: Well, I love the idea of spiritual direction, and I've read a number of works that talk about, it's a really good way to just enhance your spiritual growth and your life. You're going, you're processing about, what path am I going to take to learn? How am I going to focus, so that I'm rightly dividing the word of truth and I have a growth plan. And I love that. And I am a pro multidisciplinary approach type of person. So I have a radical idea that, gosh, if you have a psychotherapist who is like, I'd love to see psychotherapists have an apostolate with the diocese. And I'd love for us to work under the bishop. And I'd love for us to be able to have a team, if you will. And so you've got perhaps medical doctors who are Catholics. You've got priests. You've got, people that come and see therapists. And at some point, we have a network, right? And we can say, you've got a referral from your spiritual director. You're really looking at some obsessive compulsive stuff. Yeah, I can help with that. And we can do a few sessions, et cetera, that kind of thing. And the priest then, of course, might be looped in to say, yeah, maybe there's some scrupulosity stuff that's going on here. We can kind of compare notes, not in detail. And it wouldn't be, sharing graphic ideas here back and forth. And it would be something agreed to by all via written document signatures. But that's an ideal. And as far as what Teresa's saying, I love that she's open to making sure that, she's got resources to refer to.
1: Right. Well, Ian, time's the enemy here. So much to get to. I want to hit on one other aspect as we're talking about the spiritual. And I'm thinking of, of course, the Desert Fathers. St. Thomas Aquinas wrote, extensively about the passions and habits and virtues, intellect and the will, long before, the language of psychology existed. And the great spiritual masters, the great fathers, those Desert Fathers, also explored some of this stuff. So fill me in. I know that you do a lot of research on the Desert Fathers, and most Catholics never have even heard of them. These are celibate men who, spent time in prayer, often lived a desert life in the early centuries of the church. What do they have to say to us today?
17: So St. Thomas is just, he's so brilliant, way ahead of his time. And, of course, God-infused knowledge. But his model of the intellect and his model of the passions, right, the concupiscible appetite, the irascible appetite, they're disordered in this state that we're in. And the idea is we want them to be managed so that they can become more rightly ordered. And his way of the possible intellect, the agent intellect, the memory, the imagination, it all is beautifully laid out. I've sat with patients on a dry erase board, and I've mapped out St. Thomas's intellect, and they immediately grasp it. And his idea is that, hey, if you have a vice, a vitium is the Latin word, it becomes vicious to the soul. It's a vice, right? Sex, drugs, rock and roll, all that. But it's to cultivate the virtue opposite the vice. And it's a wonderful, there are some Catholic therapists down in the South that are doing some work in that area. If we look back to the Desert Fathers, what really got a hold of me, St. Polycarp was actually directly taught by St. John, the evangelist, who then taught St. Irenaeus, St. Athanasius, and then Evagrius Ponticus. Now, Evagrius Ponticus, a little bit of a controversial figure, but his articulation of the interior architecture of the human being is mind-blowing. It's so accurate and precise. He talks about how we have logismoi. The Greek word is logismoi. Those are thought-feeling impulses with imaginal and somatic qualities. Now, how does that... this isn't aesthetical stuff that we need to go in the desert and work with. This is every day. You and I all have this. We all have these thoughts where we're like, wow, where did that come from? And then how to begin to discern their origin, whether they come from the world, the flesh, the devil. Mm-hmm. And there's two models of the soul, the tripartite model and also the new centered model that I could go on and talk forever about this, but they have so much to talk about. And I've talked about logismoi to a lot of my patients, and they get it. Yeah. They grasp it. They get hungry for more. I'm developing a model of therapy called the Catholic Aesthetical Psychotherapy, and I've got a peer-reviewed paper in for review right now. I don't know, probably be a few months before I hear back on it, but I'm writing it up right now. But yeah, they have a lot to say, and it's some good stuff.
1: Well, we'll offer a prayer for you. I want to thank you for being with me today. I'm out of time. Perfect timing for you here, but thank you. We'll have to talk again. Keep up your great work, okay? And I look forward to the next time we're together.
17: God bless you. Take care.
1: That's Dr. Rick Freud. We'll try to link over to his article, and you can always check him out if you're looking for a good therapist. It's top of the hour. News and headlines are straight ahead. Do you procrastinate? If you do, we'll speak to one of our nation's experts on how to rise above that.
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5: With your first look at the church from the Vatican and around the world, I'm Mary Graham with your Catholic News Week in Review. Christian Craighead, the British former SAS soldier credited with helping save more than 700 people during the 2019 Al-Shabaab attack in Kenya, revealed on The Sean Ryan Show that he prayed the Hail Mary before engaging the terrorists. Recalling the moment, Craighead said, the Hail Mary was the first prayer that came to his mind. He said his other likely choices would have been the Salve Regina or the prayer to St. Michael. On Monday, Pope Leo met with a delegation from the Federation of Capuchin Poor Clare Nuns of Italy, reflecting on St. Paul's invitation for Christians to lead a life worthy of their calling. The Pope encouraged the nuns to live faithfully through contemplative prayer, poverty, and complete adherence to the gospel.
2: Quoting St. Clair's letter to Agnes of Bohemia, the Pope said they must place their mind before the mirror of eternity, looking beyond their cloisters and today's tragedies to the future with hope. Up to 1,000 children from schools and parishes in Rome will gather in the Vatican Gardens with Pope Leo on October 1st to start the 1 Million Children Praying the Rosary initiative promoted by Aid to the Church in Need. For more than two decades, the Pontifical Foundation, ACN, has held this initiative. However, for the first time ever, the 1 Million Children Praying the Rosary will last an entire week from October 1st through the 7th, offering communities, families, and schools the chance to choose the day that best fits them. The U.S. Supreme Court is not intervening for now in a custody battle between a surrogate and a California couple over a five-week-old child with a heart condition. Surrogate McKenna West gave birth to the boy in Texas because of their laws surrounding birth and parental rights. She had asked the court in an emergency appeal to stay a California order recognizing the couple as the child's parents. Justice Kagan denied the request for emergency relief on Tuesday without providing her reasoning. I'm Mary Graham for Relevant Radio News.
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1: Yeah, that was NBC News, and we're talking procrastination. You put stuff off, cleaning the garage, doing the laundry, I don't know, doing your taxes, I don't know, you know, studying for the exam, whatever it might be. I mean, think of how many things, going shopping, letting the gas get down to fumes, putting off, getting out to do that. I mean, you know the things that you need to do. Everybody procrastinates on different things. The phone call you have to make, the paperwork, the project. You know, the conversation you've been avoiding. Maybe you keep telling yourself, look, I'm going to do this tomorrow. What I do personally is I'm a big list guy, right? And because I have a show calendar here with the show, I put on my calendar all these reminders and I list all the things I need to do. Make the doctor's appointment, go to the dentist, whatever, haircut, pick up dry cleaning, whatever you've got to do, right? So you just remember to do it. You know, call so-and-so, fill this out, whatever it might be. And that way I've got a visual as well as I got a reminder that pops up on my phone. So it kind of motivates me to go. My wife, she hates when I give her lists. And I don't do it in any way to be, you know, domineering or you know, in any way harassing. I just, you know, I might say, hey, don't forget, you got to call this, or don't forget, you have to do that, you know. And it's like, I'll jot it down on a piece of paper and leave it. But, you know, it works for me. Maybe it doesn't work for her. But tomorrow comes. And somehow, you know what it's like. You know what you need to do, and you still don't do it. Why? Why? Is procrastination laziness? That's an important question. Is it laziness? Is it fear? Is it perfectionism? Is it something deeper? So that's what I want to explore with Deacon Joseph Ferrari. He was on the show with us in the past. He's a professor of psychology at DePaul University, and Deacon. He wrote the book called Still Procrastinating. And that's a great book for you. If you struggle with this, you know, there's a litany of things you know you need to do. He's one of the world's leading researchers on procrastination. And that book, again, the title's called Still Procrastinating? The No Regrets Guide to Getting It Done. And I would really encourage you to go ahead and pick it up. Because I know things get messy, right? The closet, the garage, you know, returning an email that you keep putting off. And maybe it's something bigger. And maybe it's getting your finances in order. Or apologizing to somebody. Or starting that project you've talked about for years, right? Oh, Drew, I'll get it done. You know, the stats are pretty amazing. And I want to dive into some of his research, too, because he found that roughly 20% of adults identify as chronic procrastinators. That's pretty significant. That's one out of five. So let's talk to him right now. You can join us, too, if you're struggling in this area or if you need some advice, feel free to join the conversation. 888-914-9149. Doctor, it's great to have you back with us. Good afternoon.
12: Good afternoon. Thank you, Drew, and thank you for not delaying. I was making a list of the things you said, and if you let's take a moment, if it's okay, to go through some of these. Okay.
1: No, it's all
12: you. You are absolutely right. Everybody procrastinates, but not everyone is a

style, the individual who's a procrastinator. And you're right, that's 20%. That's more than depression, phobia, panic attacks, alcoholism, substance abuse. And this is not just a U.S. problem. When we find this is in Britain, Australia, Canada, Germany, Poland, Austria, Czech, Spain, Italy, Peru, Venezuela, Turkey, Japan, South Korea. More recently, I did research in India and Iran. So we know that this is, and there's no gender difference, that 20%. So 20% of people are living as chronic procrastinators, meaning, again, they do it at home, at school, at work, in relationships. You ask them to do something and I'll get to it. And, they miss sporting events because they never got the tickets or concerts. They wait till the gauge goes on empty before they get gas. They don't go to the doctor's appointments when they're ill because they'll get to it. The toothache will just go away. So this is their maladaptive lifestyle. And they always have an excuse. They call it a reason, but the problem is it's an excuse. Human beings, Drew, are great excuse makers. So it's not a question of laziness. These people are not lazy. They're very active doing other things and coming up with avoidable excuses. It's not a time management issue. Drew, you can't manage time. We manage ourselves. God, when he made us so that our knees go down. We fall. But he also made them so they go up. The question is, listener, you will fail in life. The question is never if you're going to fail. The question is, when will I fail? It's like a car accident. You know, they say everyone will get one someday. So the question, you can't manage time. You manage your life. You manage how you deal with those failures. There's an old expression, you can't control the wind, but you can adjust your sails. You can't control the wind, but you can adjust the sails. What does that mean? That means life's going to happen, the wind's going to come, but I can adjust how I deal with it. And the Japanese like to say, if there's no wind, you row. The problem is, it's like the boy with the butterfly in the cocoon. Perhaps you know that story. He has this butterfly, and it's breaking out, and it's trying to get out, and it feels so bad for it. So what does he do? He breaks open the cocoon. Well, the butterfly then flies up, and it quickly dies. Because there's a time for everything, eh? And we have to realize you can't force the butterfly from the cocoon. You have to sometimes let the struggle go through. It's not the same as delay. When you delay, you may be purposely putting something off so you gather more information. And delay is very general. If I'm stuck on the tarmac for 4 hours before my flight takes off, I'm delaying, but I didn't cause that. So there's a factor in there. You made some great, and I know you want to get into your agenda, but I want to comment on what you said. There are some things, studying for the exams. College students like to say, I'm a procrastinator. No, you put delay studying, reading, writing a paper, maybe studying, doing the exam. But you're not a procrastinator, because if your boss called you and said, oh, we're short, I need you in 20 minutes, can you get here? You're there. If you have, if your friends call and say, oh, there's a free keg of beer in the dorm, you're there. If your friends say, I don't know who the famous artist people like anymore, but Lady Gaga or somebody famous, Lizzo is going to perform, and you, for the first 50 people, you're there, then you're not a procrastinator. You procrastinate. Like I said, everyone procrastinates, but 20% of adults, more than these psychiatric disorders, this is their lifestyle. The problem is, and I know your listeners want to ask questions, but the problem is our culture does not reward the early bird anymore. Really? You know, we grew up with the expression, the early bird gets the worm. No, not anymore. Now we got to take that worm and cut it up and make sure everybody gets a piece and it's the same. No. See, as psychologists, we're not into punishing for being late. We're into reward for doing early. Doing something on time, well, that you're expected to do. But our culture builds on punishing for late. You don't file your taxes on time, you pay a fine. What if I send it in early? Can I save some money? If I, what's the other one? Christmas is a good, you use Christmas, right? If you wait till Christmas Eve, you get 70% off. Why don't we make that 70% off earlier?
Thanksgiving. Mm-hmm. And then it gets less and less and less. Well, retailers would have their objects earlier. You know, if they could

0: restock, the stores wouldn't be as crowded, right? But no, we punish, we encourage people for waiting. And I think that's backwards. I think we need to give the early bird the worm.
1: I like that.
0: And is it fear and is it perfectionism? Yes, but I know you have some other things. And I want to get into the
1: You go through the agenda. I mean, you're the expert on this. I'll just follow you. I mean, okay. There's so much to talk about here. I mean,
0: there
1: all
0: is.
1: These things.
0: There is. You know, and yes. Oh, you know, let me just say, there is a, because we're on relevant radio here. You know, there's a Catholic saint for procrastination.
1: Now, who's
0: you
1: that?
0: Want to hear his story?
1: Yes, I do. I do.
0: Okay. These are, he never existed. You know, we have a number of saints that never really existed and folklore created them. Well, this is one of them. His name is Saint Expeditus, as an expedite. These Armenian nuns, the story goes, get this box with that says Expeditus on the outside. They open the box, it's delivered in the mail, and they see all these bones. And they create the legend of this saint whose these bones must have been. And the story is, he is a Roman soldier, and he's trying to go into battle, and all these crows fill the sky, and it turns black. They can't see. So he holds up a cross that says, "Today, Hodai." All right? And all the crows fall down, and a ribbon in their mouth says, "Tomorrow." So he's the patron saint. The only place you can find his statue, the only place I know of, is in New Orleans. There's a Catholic church there, I believe it's St. Jude or St. Luke, that has a statue as you walk in. And when I went to New Orleans, I had to find his statue and find this. And for some reason, no idea why, people put pound cake by the foot of the statue. But so, yeah.
1: Well, let me do this. Let me open the phones, okay, too. Look, if you want to join us, feel free to dial in. Maybe you find yourself struggling to get things done. Are there strategies that can help you? We can talk about that. And has it ever cost you? I was thinking about this. Has procrastination ever cost you money or an opportunity or a relationship or something else that's important? Feel free to dial in. The number's 888-914-9149. And, you know, I hear the argument, I work better under pressure, Drew.
0: Okay, that's one of the myths.
1: You know,
0: that's
1: and then what are some of the myths? And also, are you somebody who waits the last minute? If so, why? Great time to call in. 888-914-9149. And what's the one task you dread more than anything else? I'll take your calls for one of the foremost experts on procrastination, author of the book Still Procrastinating, Deacon Dr. Joseph Ferrari, a professor of psychology at DePaul University. And Doctor, I'll give you my own example here too. I'm thinking of two things. Like I mentioned we're getting into the conversation. I make a lot of lists, right?
0: Yes, that's great.
1: And they remind me, and I see them. But there's some things in that list I keep shuffling from week to week. You know, the certain email or the thing I need to get done or whatever it is. But eventually, I get it done. So I don't consider myself a procrastinator in that respect. How do you define whether you're a procrastinator or not? How do you define it? Because if I push stuff off for weeks, am I a procrastinator? Or if I make the list and eventually get them done? You know, I don't know. How do you define it?
0: There's a philosopher in California who wrote a book called Structured Procrastination. And he says you take your tasks, you make a list, and you go down. I call that prioritizing.
1: Cool.
0: That's not procrastinating. If I got a dozen things to do, obviously 10, 11, and 12 got to wait while I'm doing 1, 2, and 3. So that's not procrastinating. So, you know, you got to be careful, listeners. There's a lot of books out there. A lot of people don't know what they're talking about. You know, I've been studying this a long time. And really, in the U.S., I'm the expert. There are some people in Canada. There are Europeans and Asians have really jumped on studying procrastination. Interesting. But in the U.S., we can't get research psychologists to study this. So, yeah, making a list is a great idea. Let's kick it up a notch and publicly post the list. In the 1960s, social psychologists found, if you publicly list, the people would hang things outside their door.
1: Right.
0: These are the things I have to do. You're much more likely to do them, and you're much, because now you're being held accountable. Well, today, with the computer, you can publicly post it on the computer and let your friends at the end of the day. Well, did you do that? Did you wind up doing that? Oh, you said yesterday you were going to do it. Did you do it? So the whole social pressure gets things people do. Because you were right, fear of failure and fear of success are two reasons why people procrastinate. If I never finish, I can never be judged. And I can always tell you, oh, Drew, I'm really good at this. Oh, you got to wait and see. Right. Man, once I get it done, you're going to be blown away. You're going to love it. Well, if I never finish, how do you know that's true?
1: That's right.
0: Right? All right. So fear of failure, even fear of success. Because if I do well, well, you might ask me, Drew, to do a weekly show here, and I don't know if I can do this all the time. So people want to wait to do this. There's even a new concept. Let me put it in context. Every 2 years, there's an international meeting on the study of procrastination. This is very serious, and I hosted it in 2017 here in Chicago. So last year was in Utrecht, the Netherlands. Mm-hmm. And a person started with a new concept called fear of future self. In other words, I don't want to change. I put things off because if I change, I may not like the new me. I'm afraid of the new me, fear of my future self. That's fascinating. That's interesting. I know you want to get to the callers, but should we jump into three quick myths that people have? You touched on
1: one. Sure, I think that's phenomenal.
0: Okay, I talk fast. I'm from New York, so I can do this. One is technology. People say, it's so much easier today. Technology makes it easier to procrastinate. In 2006, so over 20 years ago, a reporter calls me from Connecticut and says, what do you think of the snooze button on alarm clocks? Mm. And I'm going, what are you talking about? He goes, yes, in 1956, right, it was 50 years old then. Yep. Now it's 70 years. That's the first technology for procrastination. If you remember, you press 9, you get 9 minutes. So I started thinking about that. No, the automobile. There was a time you got to get your horse and buggy together, all right, and go down the road to meet your friend. Now you have this thing called the automobile in 1885. Before that, there was a thing called the telephone, all right? There's a time you had to write the letter, wait for the friend to get back to you to respond. Now you can wait with the phone, 1879. There's always been technology. Don't use the excuse of that makes it easier. People like to say, I'm busier today. Our lives are so much more busier than, you know, there's more to do, more demands on me. All right, let's put this in Catholic context. There are 24 hours times 7 days a week. Mm-hmm. That's 168 hours. Yeah. There's no more, there's no less. And if you say you're busier today, man, are you insulting your ancestors who might have been farmers or agricultural, because they had to get up early, work with that 168 hours, and get the animals fed, fix the fence, get the pump working, can the goods, you know, fix the roof. They had to do that. They got it done. And that 168 hours, well, was created in 1582 by Pope Gregory the 13th, who took it from Julius Caesar in 46 B.C., who took it from the Egyptians for 365 days. So we've had this 168 hours for a long time. Your lives aren't busier. I'm not saying they're not busy, but they're not busier. They're differently busy, and you can get it done. Yeah. And the last one, you touched on it, I work best under pressure, without going in detail. But in 2001, I do experiments besides, you know, asking people surveys on procrastination. We found under time pressure, when there was limited time, that procrastinators compared to non-procrastinators did worse. They thought they did better than other people. They just said that they did better, but they actually took longer and performed worse. Yep. So don't. Now, your listener is going to say, but I remember the time. I remember that time I waited and it paid off. Mm-hmm. Well, look at how many years have passed since that time. Yeah, you know, you're crammed now when you were in third grade and you paid. Oh. But now you're a senior in college and it ain't working.
1: I'll share a story in a minute about the time I procrastinated and it cost me money.
0: Yes, so
1: that was a dagger in my heart. I regret it to this day. But let me grab a few phone calls. Before I grab a few calls, one of our colleagues here asked a question. You know, being a producer in this, and it's not Nick, but being a producer in this place, there's a lot of demands. And they asked, what do you do when you start? Where do you start, rather, is what they said to me, when you are feeling overwhelmed with all the things you need to get done, and then you get a mental block and you don't take any action at all?
0: Well, if you're part of the 20% person, you need therapy. It's called cognitive behavior therapy. If you find that this happens only at work, then that's different. But if you're doing it at work, and you do it at home, and you're doing it in relationships, and people know you're never going to come to the concert or event on time, you know, you wait till the third bill before it gets paid, If this is your lifestyle, then anything I say is not going to matter because you're a good excuse maker. You know, humans have been good excuses since Adam and Eve. There's a great book that a colleague wrote a long time ago. On the cover of his popular book was Adam and Eve holding the apple. Because what did they say? God, it's not my fault. No, it's not me. If it wasn't for that snake, that devil, I would have listened to you, God. You know, we've always been making it since the dawn of man. We're excuse makers. We like to come up with alternatives. And we're usually smart people. We're all smart people. We come up with believable excuses. And you listen, you go, eh. So, here at work, have other people hold you accountable. Gus, this is the third time you've said the same thing. And we really like you. You're a good guy. But, you know, it's there's a consequence for consistently being late. And then when Gus gets it done, even 20% of it, all right, reward him. Hey, Gus, I want to thank you. That was really awesome. Hey, let's go out to lunch. You know, we don't reward people. We don't catch them being good. Perfectionism. I know there's so much to say here, and I feel like I'm under the gun.
1: No, take
0: people
1: your time.
0: People want to be perfect.
1: Take your time.
0: People are not perfect. God did not make us perfect. In fact, psychologists show that if you succeed 85% of the time, all right, that's what makes you a, quote, healthy individual. And I don't mean just physically. Yeah. I mean psychologically. 85. What does that mean? That means you're going to fail 15%. Now, 85 is not mediocrity. That's 50%. All right? That's the vast majority. But we live under this culture. I've got to be perfect. Everything has to be my way. It's got to be this. No. No, you want life to be your way. You're going to make mistakes, and that's okay. You know, that's why we have a forgiving God. He lets you make mistakes. All right. I don't know if "let you" is the right word, but you know, we are going to do that, and that's okay. You come back and you seek forgiveness. That's a whole other conversation to talk about the research on forgiveness, but yeah. So people don't listen. You're not going to be perfect. You're going to make mistakes. And by the way, procrastinators don't like other procrastinators. So if you make mistakes and you turn to your fellow procrastinator and hoping that they're going to have sympathy for you, actually the data shows, we've shown, they don't. They like you less than non-procrastinators.
1: Let me do this. My guest today, Deacon Joseph Ferrari, professor of psychology at DePaul University. If you're just tuning in, we're talking about procrastination and why maybe you put things off even when you know delaying them is going to make your life more difficult. He's the author of a book called Still Procrastinating, No Regrets Guide to Getting It Done. And if you want to join us, I'll go to the phones in a second. I have to take a break. When we come back, we'll grab your calls at 888-914-9149, 888-914-9149. Maybe you find you procrastinate more at work than at home. Have you ever, discovered that, the thing you avoided for weeks, it took only 10 minutes once you finally did it? I had that encounter today. I've been putting something off for about a week, and when I did it, it took me like 2 minutes. I couldn't believe it. That was going to be much a bigger deal, but it wasn't. And has procrastination ever cost you money or an opportunity, maybe a relationship? Maybe you put off making that doctor's appointment. Did you later regret it? We'll take your calls. Love your stories and your comments and your questions for the doctor. So short pause. We'll be back on the other side. The way to get in, 888-914-9149. We'll be right back. Don't go away.
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1: Good afternoon. Welcome back. Thank you for tuning in, allowing me to be part of your afternoon. I was trying to give you a look at life you're not going to find anywhere else. And today, addressing an issue that maybe you struggle with. I think everybody does, to be honest with you. I think we all put things off. Some tasks might be a real time suck and we don't feel like doing it. It could be a real drag. Like taxes is a great example, right? When tax time rolls around, do you get them done right away? Or does it take you so much work to gather all that info, crunch all those numbers? You kind of wait to the last minute. Maybe that's what you did when you were in college or taking that exam. Maybe it's cleaning the garage or the closet or doing the laundry or going food shopping or filling up the cars. A million ways that you can ultimately procrastinate. I'm joined today by Deacon Joseph Ferrari. He's a professor of psychology at DePaul University, the author of a book called Still Procrastinating. If you have any of these problems, check out that book. It's a game changer. And I'm going to take your calls. Love to hear your stories. 888-914-9149. I'll confess, doctor, I'll give you a true story. You know, I don't consider myself a procrastinator. Like I said, I have all these lists I give myself and I try to knock things out. I set deadlines for myself and I'm pretty good. I push things around the calendar though, so sometimes I do put them off. But I remember one time my wife and I, we were moving. We were living in one state and I had a flood in my basement, right? And if you were to see the top floor of my home, the upper levels, it looked beautiful, right? You go down to my basement, you would have thought I was a hoarder. I mean, there was so much stuff in the basement. It was crazy. Or save this for the kids or they might get an apartment or... And when that flood came, it just destroyed everything. I had production equipment. I had all sorts of stuff down there. So I called the insurance company. And the insurance company says, okay, well, look, we'll send a check to you for, you know, your damages, but we need a list. Well, we were in the middle of moving at the time to another state. And I kept putting it off to the point where eventually it didn't get done. And I don't know how many thousands of dollars I lost. To this day, I regret that. I thought, man, that was just so stupid of me. It was ridiculous, but I let other priorities get ahead. So, I mean, that cost me personally, you know, financially. And I try not to do that type of stuff. There are other people who put off going to the doctor. And, you know, that can have long-term effects. They put off saying they're sorry to somebody in a relationship and that parent or that loved one dies. So, if procrastination's ever cost you money, an opportunity, a relationship, or something else important, feel free to go ahead and to join us. You know, your thoughts on those situations there, Doctor. I mean,
0: I want to jump in a moment. Sure. Tell me about the move. So, you know, you kept the stuff in the basement, and the flood came and destroyed all this pretty valuable stuff for you. And it's so traumatic. How many years would you say, more than 10 years ago, a while ago?
1: Probably about 4 years ago,
0: five years ago. Did it stop you from procrastinating? Was that aversive enough? Aversive is a fancy psych word for unpleasant.
1: Yeah. Well, I guarantee
0: you. Unpleasant enough that makes you say, I'm not going to do something like this
1: again. I would never let that happen again. I look back at you in retrospect, and I'm like, man, what? I couldn't believe it. But we were so busy. So, there's so many things pulling us in different directions. We had to be out of the house. It's like, I just didn't do the paperwork to get this thing
0: back. But sometimes we need to have that. And my Italian grandmother had an expression that loses in translation. All right? She would say, some people will not get off the beach till the water hits their behind. What does that mean? It means you can warn them all you want. The tide's coming. You got to move. You're going to get wet. They won't move till they get wet. Now notice, till they get wet, not drown. So you had a major event. It wasn't that your house burned down or you lost everything. All right, you lost a lot. I'm not dissing what you're saying. What I'm saying is you had to get wet. Your behind had to get wet for you now to stop. And sometimes we have to let people do that. The college student has to learn to fail. They missed that class because they didn't register. We can't keep bending the rules. We have to be flexible in life, but not spineless. Yeah. I mean, after all, you go to the person who sinned and you tell them they're wrong. And if things work, great. And if that doesn't work, you bring a friend. If that doesn't work, if that works, great. If not, you bring the whole community. But then eventually, you shake the dust from your shoes and you move on. So what we're taught is there are going to be times you have to let people fail, not hurt themselves. Right. I didn't say that, but let them touch failure so they remember, like you remembered that event.
1: I think about how many parents do that for their kids. The kids don't do the homework or something happens and they get it done for them. So the kid doesn't fail. But
0: it's called bailing them out. Yes. Yeah, so we can't keep
1: life's
0: bailing
1: a great
0: people out. Yep. Now, one more thing about financial. We just published a study in 2026 with a guy in India, myself. We looked at wealth, procrastination for wealth investing, which we called wealth avoidance, and wealth indecision. Because a whole nother area for another show is decisional procrastination, also called indecision. But let's get some calls.
1: Right, let's do this. We got a ton of calls. If you're on hold, thank you for your patience. I'm going to jump to the phones right now. Paul's in Santa Cruz, California. Hi, Paul.
0: Hi, Paul.
11: Yes, good afternoon. I had a question regarding ADD and procrastination. I was told or led to believe that a high percentage of people with ADD have issues with procrastination. Have you found that to be legitimate?
0: I took a heavy sigh as you said that, because originally I did the only study that looked at this with two clinical samples and one non, and I did not find any relationship. I did not find any relationship between procrastination and ADHD or ADD. And since that study, at that conference last year, talking to other people, researchers have found there seems to be some link. But, you know, one data point, what I just showed, is not enough to talk about a trend. You can't base things on a one-time, one-off incident. So my answer, Paul, I know it's not what you want to hear, is maybe, could be, might be. I didn't find it. Others are finding it. So now you have to wonder, how did they measure? What I did find, Paul, was boredom proneness. That is, procrastinators get easily bored, easily distracted, easily daydreaming. But it's not quite the same as ADHD. So I'd like to see more. I'd like listeners to go. Believe it or not, there isn't a lot of research on all of this. It's amazing. I don't understand why.
1: Yeah, Paul, thank you very much.
0: Thank you.
1: Appreciate the call. Let's go to, I guess, Dee Dee next in Phoenix. Dee Dee, good afternoon.
12: Hi, is this Doctor?
0: This is Deacon Joe Ferrari. Yep. Dr. J.
12: Dr. Ferrari?
0: Yeah, you can do that, or you can call me Deacon Joe if you'd like, whatever works.
1: Dee, you have to ask your question if you could. Please go right ahead.
0: Yeah, Dee.
12: I'm sorry, Doc. No. The only reason I'm calling, I like what you said about the Japanese philosophy. If there's no wind, what are you going to do? You're going to row, right? Right.
0: Yep. Yeah, you know, a body in motion stays in motion. A lot of people say, I can't. Maybe you've heard of the expression, don't miss the forest for the trees. And what that means is most people miss the big picture because they're looking at the trees. Well, that's not the chronic procrastinator's problem. They're the opposite. They see the big picture and go, holy cow, wow, I can't do all of this. I'm overwhelmed. And so I tell them, well, cut down one tree. You can't do a tree? Yeah. I'll take three branches. You can't do three branches? Give me a handful of leaves, because a body in motion stays in motion. Yeah, so that's right. If there's no wind, you row. Start doing something. You control your life.
1: One of the things I found myself, Doctor, when we moved to the new home that we're in, and there's a I had a list of projects I had to get done. I figured, let me do one thing a day. At the end of the week, that's right. 7. At the end of the month, maybe it's 28 or 30, right? It's like, and if you look back, if I was thinking, I got to do 30 of these, it's too overwhelming. But if I looked at it one day at a time, you know, it was easy to execute.
0: Yep. My wife was an elementary, she's not in the room, so I can say this. Okay. She was an elementary teacher for over 40 years. She comes home with over 66, I stopped counting, boxes of school material. She was good. She was nationally board certified twice. All right. So it stayed in the garage a long time. And finally, she's still doing it now. She's been retired 4 years. She gets one box at a time while she's reading, watching TV. She'll pick up a piece of paper and read it and remember this or that. You go slowly. Nobody says you have to do it all at once. And by the way, we're moving into clutter, which is my more recent research, what I've been studying the last 12 years. We can always call me back, talk about clutter and what impact that has on the home.
1: Pete's in Chicago. Pete, good afternoon. You're on the air with Deacon Dr. Joseph Ferrari.
0: Hi, Pete.
13: Thank you. Thank you for taking my call. I always look to what Father Rocky would say. You know, when you have a prayer, they have the rosary, and he goes, I don't have time for the rosary. And he goes, well, make time. All of a sudden you make time. Because you think and all of a sudden you find out you have more time to do other things. You know what I mean? You say, no, I can't do the rosary. I don't have time for prayer. But you find time for prayer, and all of a sudden you find more time that you didn't even know you had. It seems weird, but it seems like it created time. So keeping the rosary in mind or keeping prayers in mind is a great thing to do during the day.
0: Good idea. You know, a lot of people will say, I don't have time to go to Mass. Ah, they can't give up 1 hour, but boy, they can sit there for 3-4 hours and watch a guy throw a ball from one end to the other and run around and make $60 million. You know, how come we have time for that, but we don't have time for that? You're right.
1: Great point. Beth's in Tucson, Arizona. Beth, good afternoon. Thanks for calling.
14: Yes, good afternoon. And you said the word roof, I'm like, oh my gosh, I'm in that procrastination category where I told my brain, okay, you should go up on the roof, and we've had storms, and here it is where then the leak happens. Then I looked at my chart or my email. This happened back of July of last year in a different spot on the roof. If I would only go up and do it then, or put a note and say, go up on the roof and take care and look at the roof, take care of it. So all those perfections, everything that you said,
0: No, you're right. The question is, we focus too much on procrastinating and not prevention. You see, hey, you're right. If you had gone fix the first leak, then it wouldn't grow. But our culture waits. We wait till problems escalate, and then we pour billions of dollars when millions of dollars would have addressed it. I always use the example with students, AIDS. Had we done something in the beginning with millions, we wouldn't have had to spend billions of dollars later on. But we don't look at prevention because prevention is risky. Maybe that leak will stop. Maybe it won't get any bigger. Maybe it'll go away. Oh, it's dry now anyway. You know, so we great excuse makers. We come up with our excuses. Good, right. Beth. Thank you.
1: Thank you very much. Nancy's in Santa Fe, Texas. Good afternoon, Nancy.
15: Yes. Ever since I was probably a preteen, I've always had the saying, procrastination is my motivation. And it was funny because, you know, it was just, it affected you. But then you get married. Now I've been married 20 years. We have 5 kids. And I'm like, it's going to be contagious. I've got to find a way to stop this because I'm at the point of setting so many alarms for different situations that if I don't, it'll sneak up on me. And then it's like, oh my gosh, rush, rush, rush. You can't do that. You end up, you know,
0: That's right.
15: Driving yourself nuts.
0: No, and a couple of things that you said, if I may jump in.
1: Sure.
0: One is health implications. Chronic procrastinators have more, I'm going to read you a litany of things, more headaches, insomnia, gastro problems, colds, flus, infections, reproductive and menstrual problems, and three times more strokes, heart attacks, and coronary disease than non-procrastinators. So one implication is if you chronically procrastinate, you're killing yourself. Now, it's not the procrastination that's killing them. No, it's the stress over all those things they have to do. As you were saying, I got five kids. I'm running all over them, bouncing off the walls. How do I keep up with all this? I got this, I got that, I got this. Yep. And so when we don't take care of our health, you're absolutely right. Nancy, we learn to become procrastinators. Listeners, you learn. There's no genetic gene. The one study that was done in Colorado, when I presented in 2017, a speaker came, looked at identical twins, and there's no tendency, because identical twins are the most likely, right? Between the parents, the genetic makeup, and the kids, you learn. And we can talk about that. And I did studies on where does it come from? How do you learn it? You learn it from your parents, but that's a whole other conversation. Yeah.
1: All right, let me do this. I know Mark's been holding for a while in Oklahoma, but I have to take a quick break. When we come back, we'll grab a few more calls. I'm in the final moments of the program today, final segment coming up with Deacon Joseph Ferrari. He is one of the nation's leading experts when it comes to procrastination. He wrote a book called Still Procrastinating, The No Regrets Guide to Getting It Done. And we're exploring why you procrastinate and also giving you some very practical, you know, how-tos actually stop. So if you find yourself doing this, maybe it's somebody you love, last chance to get in with your calls, your questions, maybe some advice, 888-914-9149. That's the number to get in, 888-914-9149. Maybe there's a difficult conversation or apology that you've been postponing. That's something, you know, other than cleaning the garage or the closet, right? That is something else that can be very difficult. What are the strategies to get above that? And what finally maybe motivated you to tackle something you've been putting off for years? Was there something you did, a strategy you found? And then finish this sentence, and we'll take a quick break and come back. If I stopped procrastinating, I would finally, how does that resonate in your world? Stay with me. Our conversation on procrastination will continue right after this.
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18: 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A lot of times with abortion, it happens decades down the road. I've been involved with retreats where every single person on the retreat was at least 30 years out from their abortion.
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20: Hello, this is Bishop Larry J. Kulik of the Diocese of Greensburg. 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
1: Well, thanks for joining me today. I want to get you plugged into a great book, especially if you find yourself, you know, wanting to get things done. You don't seem to be able to execute. It's called Still Procrastinating. It's written by Deacon Joseph Ferrari. He is a professor of psychology at DePaul University. And we are exploring the issue of procrastination. And I think everybody procrastinates to some extent. It really does. So a few minutes remaining in the show. If you have a question, if you struggle with this, if you have an experience, if you put something off, we'll take your call. So feel free to go ahead and dial in and join the conversation. Mark's been in Oak Lawn, Illinois. He's been waiting for a while to speak with you. Deacon, Mark, thanks for the patience. Good afternoon.
0: Hi, Mark.
13: Hey, good afternoon. Dr. J, I like the name. How are you? Hey, you know, interesting stat when you threw that 85% of the people are 15% of the time they're wrong. You know, I think it's a battle between pride and humility. And if that number is 85%, that's a lot of pride, Dr. J. I don't know if that's such a good thing because, you know, you have to give glory to our Creator, obviously, and you know that. I'm not telling you anything you don't know, but I wanted to ask you a question. You know, what do you think? I think with human nature, you sound like you're a good student of human nature. Mm-hmm. What is the number, if you had to throw it out, where people just can never admit they're wrong about anything, or, you know, they always double down? And that goes for institutions, you know, that, you know, that keeping secrets or not being transparent. Any feedback?
0: Yeah. Okay. First of all, the 85% was people needing that they, not that they're all, it's not a question of pride, Mark. It was 85% of the time succeed in life, doing good things. I don't have to boast about that. I don't have to tell people they're doing that. In other words, we need to fail sometimes. If every day was a sunny day, we would have deserts. We need rain. You need to have, not as much as we've had, but you need to have some failure in life, you know? The Native American says the white man has it wrong. We want to walk in life through clean water, make life easy. The Native American says, no, you want muddy water. Why? Because with mud, you put more effort, more energy. You try harder. You see, and that's the question. We have to learn to fail. Anyway, so do I have a stat for why people are not willing to admit that they're wrong? Not off the top of my head. Yeah. I will say that there are people that do this. I mean, remember, people are good excuse makers. We know how to make a good excuse. And we give that to others, and others believe and listen to us. But, yeah, when we're wrong, we have to ask for forgiveness. This takes us into apology, and I think I'll just jump into that real quick. People, we are called to forgive. But, you know, it takes time. Asking for forgiveness or asking or to apologize is not something that may happen right away. And it can take long. I always tell my people, my students, think of John Paul, Pope St. John Paul. Do you know he took 3.5 years before he went to the prison cell of the shooter who shot him? He didn't forgive him right away, and he never said, oh, you're right, and I forgive you. Okay, the gun that you shot me with, here, you can have it back. He never said that. He says, I love you as a brother. So, listener, you may forgive, but it doesn't mean you forget, and it doesn't mean you justify why that person hurt you. You're legitimately hurt, and that's okay. I mean, not just okay that you're hurt, but you're going to do that. Christ said, love each other. He didn't say, like each other. There are going to be people in life that you just don't like and don't like you. Does that mean you want harm to them? No, that's not what we're called to do. You know, I don't have to hang out with you. You're not my best buddy. But we have to ask for forgiveness, and don't expect forgiveness to happen right away is part of the message. Does that make any sense, guys?
1: Yeah, I think it's like right on point. Let me grab a few more calls. We have a few minutes left. Linda's in Richmond, Virginia. Hi, Linda.
6: Hey. How are you, gentlemen?
1: All right.
6: I wanted to talk to the doctor. Great. I wanted to talk to the doctor. I am really have no organization at all, no skills at all. Always miss doctor's appointments. You've touched on me just about on everything you've said. I won't even begin to tell you the taxes that I owe because of it. Mm. And the house is total disaster. I don't know where to start. It's like, because I'm such a, now this doesn't even make sense. I'm such a perfectionist that I don't have, and because I know I don't have time to clean my house, guess what? Mm-hmm. I don't clean it.
0: Right.
6: And then you add the other things to it, and it's, I don't know where to start.
0: Yeah.
6: What can I do?
0: You're overwhelmed. Okay. Actually, you're moving into... Yep, you're moving into, and we've done a little bit of this on this lack of organization in the topic of clutter. And I'm glad you raised that because I've asked Drew in commercial, maybe you'd like to have me come back. Because what I've been studying the last 12 years is what is the mental health impact of clutter. Clutter is not the same as hoarding, and I'm not going to make this a whole new show, but right now at least. But yeah, I would recommend, and any listener who has this problem, you contact ICD. These are professional decluttering coaches. Now, yeah, you're going to have to hire them, all right? But ICD stands for the Institute for Challenging Disorganization. Because decluttering coaches don't see the problem, all right, as clutter. They see it, as Linda, as a problem of disorganization. So they would help you get organized as you go through this stuff. That's the big kicker. And again, this is really another show that I'd love to talk about, because we've looked at clutter in the home, clutter in the workplace. I've looked at electronic clutter, e-waste, we call it. So, but all of that, owing the taxes, that reminds me of a court case. I was the expert witness. The guy hadn't paid his taxes in over 10 years, and so he was going to be sentenced, and I was brought in to talk about this as a psychological issue. Perfectionism. Linda, you're not going to be perfect. The only, oh God, this is going to sound terrible. The only person I know who was perfect, they killed him, all right? We're not perfect. God did not make us perfect. He made us to follow his image. What is the image? To love each other, all right? Linda, that's fine. Tackle one box. Go into one box, one spot, one thing. And if you need help, look up for Richmond, Virginia, an ICD expert. They're all over the place. They're licensed. They're within the organization. You know, just don't get any declutterer. Get somebody who is certified by them.
1: I think that's wonderfully simplistic. I mean that in a good way. You know, you don't have to finish everything today. You don't have to solve every problem. You don't have to even feel motivated. You just have to take the next step because, you know, our future isn't usually changed by one enormous heroic decision, but it's often changed by these small things when we finally decide to stop putting things off.
0: Yeah, and sometimes we need help. That's fine to say that. You know, Christ never said, live like a pauper. He said, don't be attached to do it. It's not abundance that is necessarily the problem. He said, just don't make it the object of your God. You know, that's what we're called to do.
1: Dr. Ferrari, if you could give people who are listening, and we've heard the problems and the challenges, is there like a top five things somebody should do, or top three or top 10? Can you right now grab your pen and paper if you're listening, if you're struggling with procrastination, open your phone, go to your notes, do whatever you do, but jot these points down. What could really change somebody's future trajectory? What are the couple steps that you would recommend right now?
0: Well, first learn, am I a chronic procrastinator or do I just procrastinate on a task? Okay. That's really essential because, like we said earlier, everyone puts off something. I'm not a fan of cutting my grass because I have to do it again, and I have to water this thing and fertilize this thing only to cut it again, all right? But people who know me would never call me a procrastinator, all right? Do I procrastinate on that? Yeah. So first, listener, number one, do I do this as a lifestyle? Or do I do this on one task or a task or one category of task? All right. If it's a lifestyle, if you do this as your lifestyle, if you're then one part of that 20%, find a good, this is the second piece of advice, find a good cognitive behavior therapist. I know you may not like to hear this, listener, but you need somebody who's trained. Not a time management person, not some guru who can do all of that. That's nice, but you're going to walk away with what I call the but, however. You're going to walk away and say, that was nice, but even the listeners on who are 20%, we get off the show here, they're going to say, that was nice, but for me, blah, blah, blah, blah, blah. That was okay, but however, in my case, blah, blah, blah. All right, they're great excuse makers. So you need an expert. And you need somebody who is trained in more than time management. If it's a task, if it's something you have to do, you break it down into smaller parts. Sometimes they call it the 5-minute challenge. What can I do in 5 minutes? Use public posting, as I said before. Let others know this is what you're going to do and hold me accountable. Right? And if you're living, this is an area that we haven't studied, living with the procrastinator. What do I do if my partner is a procrastinator and I'm not? I'd love to study that if there's any listeners looking for research. You know, what if both are and one isn't? I'm sorry, did you say something? I missed.
1: No, that was it. My producer is notifying we have less than a minute to go.
0: Doctor, okay.
1: I would have, so we all
0: learned
1: at that point.
0: You can unlearn. You're not condemned. There's no gene for this. Yeah. You know, God made us creatures to change. Absolutely. He gave us choice.
1: I love it. And doctor, like I said, we just scratched the surface of this. There's so much to do. I'd love to do a show on decluttering and a lot of the other issues, hoarding. There's so many people who can't let things go. So we could always address that. But the book by Dr. Joseph Ferrari is called Still Procrastinating. And doctor, I'm assuming that's available at all major bookstores and online, right?
0: Yeah, they can always ask for it in their bookstore. Thank you, everybody, for calling in.
1: Deacon, thank you very much. Appreciate your time. I'm out of time for the day. I want to thank you all for allowing me to be part of your afternoon, trying to give you a look at life you're not going to find anywhere else. To our paths again cross tomorrow. Count on my deepest prayers. I'd appreciate it if you say one for me. We'll talk again soon. God bless.
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9: 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In the Missal, it's liturgical year A, cycle 2. Sunday is a day to pray the glorious mysteries of the Rosary. St. Paul reminds us today that there is one way of acting that will keep us united in the Christian community. Have in you the same attitude that is also in Christ Jesus. And the gospel encourages us not to get distracted by the times we fail in our efforts. God is generous in forgiving, desiring to strengthen us with his grace. Let's have the attitude of Jesus so that we can be of one mind and one heart, loving humbly as Jesus has loved us. Let's offer this day to the Lord. Lord Jesus Christ, in union with that divine intention with which you offered to God your praises on earth through your most sacred heart, and now offer them in the sacrament of the Eucharist everywhere, even to the end of time, I most gladly offer you throughout this entire day all my thoughts and intentions, all my affections and desires, all my words and deeds, in imitation of the most holy heart of the Blessed Virgin Mary Immaculate. Amen. And along with Pope Leo XIV, let us pray for a just and sustainable management of water, a vital resource, so that everyone may have equal access to it. 10 Minutes with Jesus is a guided meditation on the Gospel of the Day prepared by a Catholic priest. Here's today's 10 Minutes with Jesus.
10: My Lord and my God, I firmly believe that you are here, that you see me and that you hear me. I adore you with profound reverence. I ask for pardon for my sins, for grace. Make this time of prayer fruitful, my Immaculate Mother. St. Joseph, my Father and Lord, my guardian angel, intercede for me. Today's readings invite us to consider the power of our freedom. Not just our freedom to make kind of particular choices, our freedom to do this or that in any particular situation, but our freedom to set kind of the course of our life, or to set our life in its relationship to God, for good and for bad. And Jesus, this is something that we want to reflect on in your presence and take very seriously in your presence. What path are you calling me to? Have I been set on a wrong path? Do I need to turn around? Do I need to ask for directions? The first reading is this from the prophet Ezekiel. When a righteous man turns away from his righteousness and commits iniquity, he shall die for it. For the iniquity which he has committed, he shall die. Again, when a wicked man turns away from wickedness he has committed, and does what is lawful and right, he shall save his life, because he considered and turned away from all the transgressions which he had committed. He shall surely live. He shall not die. And so Ezekiel, very briefly, considers these two options. A righteous man, someone who's living virtuously, using his freedom to turn away. And because he's free, he's responsible for it. When a righteous man turns away from his righteousness and commits iniquity, he shall die for it. For the iniquity which he has committed, he shall die. Right? He will be punished for it because he did it, because he's responsible for his actions. And it's someone who is righteous, who is on the right path, who had good habits, who was in God's grace, who in his sinful use of his freedom turns away from the right path. And the second option is the opposite. Again, when a wicked man turns away from the wickedness he has committed and does what is lawful and right, he shall save his life. Because he considered and turned away from all the transgressions which he had committed, he shall surely live, he shall not die. We know, of course, Jesus, that this second example takes grace. Without me, you can do nothing. Jesus, you tell us in sacred scripture. Without me, you can do nothing. I am the vine, you are the branches. Gospel of John. Without me, you can do nothing. And so do we have freedom? Yes. Is it real? Yes. Does it give us the capacity to choose between good and evil, to set ourselves on a good path or a bad path? Yes. Can we choose the good path, however, without God's help, without God's grace? No, absolutely not. Can't do anything meritorious, anything that leads us towards grace or increases grace within us, without God's help, without God's active help, which is grace. And yet, St. Augustine puts it so clearly, Lord, that you count on our freedom and we need to use it. St. Augustine says, he who created you without you will not save you without you. He who created you with you having nothing to do with it will not save you without your cooperation, right? Without your free cooperation. And this is a great thing for us to think about. Lord, keep me on the right path if I'm on it. Help me to see where perhaps I'm on the right path, but every once in a while I veer off and take an exit, hit a rest stop. Help me, Lord, to stay on the right path more consistently, not to give in to excuses. Well, this is an exception, or this or that, if this other thing happens, so I sinned. And not to make excuses for our sinfulness in things outside of our freedom, outside of our responsibility. What do you think? Jesus asking a question in the gospel. I always love these gospels where Jesus says, hey guys, what do you think about this? Peter, what do you think? Should we pay the tax or not? What do you think? A man had two sons and he went to the first and said, son, go and work in the vineyard today. And he answered, I will not. But afterward, he repented and went. And he went to the second and said the same. And he answered, I go, sir, but did not go. Which of the two did the will of his father? They said the first. Jesus said to them, truly, I say to you, the tax collectors and the harlots go into the kingdom of God before you. For John came to you in the way of righteousness, and you did not believe him, but the tax collectors and harlots believed him. Even when you saw it, you did not afterward repent and believe him. Again, Jesus' example here, his parable, has to do with the power of our freedom to change course. The first son changes course for the good. He says, I will not go. I will not obey the Father. I don't want to go work in the field. But afterward, he repented and went. He ends up doing it. He ends up doing the right thing. He changes his mind for the good. And the second son, for whatever reason, says to his father, I'll go, but did not go. Which of the two did the will of the Father? They said the first. And so this is important. We're going to make mistakes. We're sinners. We're going to be on the wrong path at different times of our life.

0: make a comeback. We have a chance to renew our life, to straighten out the course. But we have to reflect on this and ask our Lord to correct us. Lord, am I going the wrong way? Perhaps I'm speeding down the highway. I don't even know it. I'm heading the wrong way. I need someone to pull up next to me and say, you're going the wrong way. Turn around. You're going to kill someone. You're going to hurt yourself. You're going the wrong way. And I may think, well, how do they know where we're going? And Jesus always knows where we're going. If Jesus pulls up and says, you're going the wrong way, it's true, right? We're going the wrong way. We're headed towards disaster. And this is conversion. And at different times of our life, we need a bigger conversion. And St. Jose Maria would say our later conversions are more difficult, right? They're less spectacular. Perhaps they're less like life-altering or big, right, in terms of behaviors. But they're more important, right? They're the conversions of forgiveness, the conversions of a deeper faith, the conversions of faith in the seeming monotonous or perhaps meaningless nature of our ordinary life. They're conversions of fidelity to our path, to our vocation when it gets hard. They're conversions out of lukewarmness, which we might fall into along the way as the years go on. Their conversions away from superficiality or sensuality, little habits, bad habits that cool our love that we kind of fall into, right? These later conversions are like snapping out of it, snapping out of some habitual doubt or some habitual lenience with ourselves, or some habitual bad attitude, some habitual lack of forgiveness, snapping out of it, snapping back into hope and to enthusiasm and to love, fervor. And those are harder. Those are harder because it's not like as obvious as if we were a non-believer and, you know, sinning all over the place and, you know, in constant obvious states of mortal sin. And we think, oh man, I really need to pull my life together. I need to change course. Those are more obvious. Later on, the conversions are important, but they're more hidden and they take more work to discover where is the conversion? What do I need to admit, to let go, to change? But we ask Jesus, help us to see where we need to begin again. Help us to see the hidden bad turn that we may have taken, that we think we're on the right path, but we're not really on the full right path, right? We're kind of like on the access road. We should be on the main highway. Light to see and strength to love, as Blessed Guadalupe would pray. Give me light to see and strength to want it, strength to love, strength to use my freedom. I thank you, my God, for the good resolutions, affections, and inspirations which you have communicated to me in this meditation. I ask your help. Put them into effect, my Immaculate Mother. St. Joseph, my Father and Lord, my guardian angel, intercede for me.
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You send

Father, as you made springs in the valleys to form streams between mountains, so you made living streams of grace flow from the apostles, that their teaching may bring salvation to all nations. May we have a practical knowledge of their doctrine, be obedient to their commands, obtain remission of sins through their prayers, and finally receive the reward of eternal happiness.

0: Blessed are your eyes, for they see God's works, and your ears, for they hear his word. From the beginning of the letter of the Apostle Paul to the Philippians. Paul and Timothy, servants of Christ Jesus, to all the holy ones at Philippi, with their bishops and deacons in Christ Jesus. Grace and peace be yours from God our Father and from the Lord Jesus Christ. I give thanks to my God every time I think of you, which is constantly in every prayer I utter, rejoicing as I plead on your behalf at the way you have all continually helped promote the gospel from the very first day. I am sure of this much, that he who has begun the good work in you will carry it through to completion right up to the day of Christ Jesus. It is only right that I should entertain such expectations in your regard, since I hold all of you dear, you who to a man are sharers of my gracious lot when I lie in prison or am summoned to defend the solid grounds on which the gospel rests. God himself can testify how much I long for each of you with the affection of Christ Jesus. My prayer is that your love may more and more abound, both in understanding and wealth of experience, so that with a clear conscience and blameless conduct, you may learn to value the things that really matter up to the very day of Christ. It is my wish that you may be found rich in the harvest of justice which Christ Jesus has ripened in you, to the glory and praise of God. The word of the Lord. May your love grow ever deeper in knowledge and all discernment, so that perceiving always what is best, you may act blamelessly and with a clear conscience. I am sure that the one who began this good work in you will continue to perfect it until the day of Christ Jesus,
1: so that perceiving always what is best, you may act blamelessly and with a clear conscience.
2: A reading from the beginning of a letter to the Philippians by St. Polycarp, Bishop and Martyr. From Polycarp and his fellow presbyters to the Pilgrim Church of God at Philippi. May you have mercy and peace and abundance from Almighty God and Jesus Christ our Savior. I rejoice with you greatly in the Lord Jesus Christ, because you have assumed the pattern of true love and have rightly helped on their way those who were in chains. Such chains are becoming to the faithful. They are the rich crown of the chosen ones of our Lord and God. I am glad, too, that your deep-rooted faith, proclaimed of old, still abides and continues to bear fruit in the life-giving power of our Lord Jesus Christ. He, for our sins, did not refuse to go down to death, and God raised him up after destroying the pains of hell. With a glorious joy that no words can express, you believe in Christ without seeing him. This is the joy in which many wish to share, knowing that it is by grace that you are saved and not by works. For so God has willed through Jesus Christ. So prepare yourselves for the struggle. Serve the Lord in fear and truth. Put aside empty talk and popular errors. Your faith must be in him who raised our Lord Jesus Christ from the dead and gave him a share in his own glory and a seat at his right hand. To him everything was made subject in heaven and on earth. All things obey him. Who will come as judge of the living and the dead? All who refuse to believe in him must answer to God for the blood of his Son. He who raised him from the dead will raise us too, if we do his will and keep his commandments, loving what he loved, refraining from all wrongdoing, fraud, avarice, malice, and slander. We must abstain from false witness, not returning evil for evil, nor curse for curse, nor blow for blow, nor denunciation for denunciation. Always remember the words of the Lord who taught, Do not judge, and you will not be judged. Forgive, and you will be forgiven. Be merciful, and you will find mercy. The amount you measure out to others will be the amount measured out to you. Blessed are the poor, and those who suffer persecution, for theirs is the kingdom of God.
0: God has saved us and called us to a life of holiness, not because of anything we had done, but according to his own design and by his own grace.
1: This grace was given to us in Christ Jesus before time began.
0: Not to us, O Lord, not to us, but to your name give glory because of your kindness and truth.
1: This grace was given to us in Christ Jesus before time began.

0: Ding.
1: Let us pray. O God, who manifest your almighty power above all by pardoning and showing mercy, bestow, we pray, your grace abundantly upon us, and make those hastening to attain your promises heirs to the treasure of heaven. Through our Lord Jesus Christ, your Son, who lives and reigns with you in the unity of the Holy Spirit, God, forever and ever. Amen.
2: 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I'm Paul Sadek, and in today's Gospel from Truth and Life, the dramatized audio Bible, the question is answered, what if you realize that you've made a serious mistake, but you go back and do your best to correct it? 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
3: What do you think? A man had two sons, and he went to the first and said, "Son, go and work in the vineyard today." And he answered, "I will not." But afterward, he repented and went. He went to the second and said the same, and he answered, "I go, sir," but did not go. Which of the two did the will of his father?
4: The first.
3: Truly I say to you, the tax collectors and the harlots go into the kingdom of God before you. For John came to you in the way of righteousness, and you did not believe him. But the tax collectors and the harlots believed him. And even when you saw it, you did not afterward repent and believe him.
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5: Lord, make haste to help me.
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5: As it was in the beginning, is now, and will be forever. Amen.
6: Alleluia.

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Lord God, you have given us the great day of rejoicing. Jesus Christ, the stone rejected by the builders, has become the cornerstone of the church, our spiritual home. 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

Lord God, maker of heaven and earth, and of all created things, you make your just ones holy, and you justify sinners who confess your name. 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

0: A reading from the book of the prophet Ezekiel. 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I will give you a new heart and place a new spirit within you, taking from your bodies your stony hearts and giving you natural hearts. 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The word of the Lord. Thanks be to God. We give thanks to you, O God, as we call upon your name.
1: We give thanks to you, O God, as we call upon your name.
0: We cry aloud how marvelous you are,
1: as we call upon your name.
0: Glory to the Father, and to the Son, and to the Holy Spirit.
1: We give thanks to you, O God, as we call upon your name.

0: Let us give thanks to our Savior, who came into this world as God's presence among us. Let us call upon him.
1: Christ, King of glory, be our light and our joy.
0: Lord Jesus, you are the rising sun, the first fruits of the future resurrection.
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1: Christ, King of glory, be our light and our joy.
0: Do not allow us to be overcome by evil today.
2: But grant that we may overcome evil through the power of good.
1: Christ, King of glory, be our light and our joy.
0: You were baptized in the Jordan and anointed by the Holy Spirit.
2: Grant that we may this day give thanks to your Holy Spirit.
1: Christ, King of glory, be our light and our joy.
0: Remember us, Lord, when you come to your kingdom and teach us how to pray.
3: Our Father, who art in heaven, hallowed be thy name. Thy kingdom come, thy will be done, on earth as it is in heaven. Give us this day our daily bread, and forgive us our trespasses, as we forgive those who trespass against us. And lead us not into temptation, but deliver us from evil.
0: O God, who manifest your almighty power above all by pardoning and showing mercy, bestow, we pray, your grace abundantly upon us, and make those hastening to attain your promises heirs to the treasure of heaven. Through our Lord Jesus Christ, your Son, who lives and reigns with you in the unity of the Holy Spirit, God, forever and ever. Amen. May the Lord bless us, protect us from all evil, and bring us to everlasting life.
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9: With your first look at the church from the Vatican and around the world, I'm Mary Graham with your Catholic News Week in Review. Soil samples and new imagery are being taken at the site considered to be the resting place of Noah's Ark in Turkey. Andrew Jones told CBN News they are seeing things under the ground that are man-made.
10: We're finding below the ground, about 4 meters down, corridors, these tunnels that are going straight down the middle of the boat and on the inside edge of the ship shape. And then they're leading to a central cavity. I call it the atrium. And along this, you're looking at different voids.
9: The Noah's Ark scan team, working in collaboration with Turkish scientists, is conducting the most comprehensive geological and geophysical survey, along with archaeological research of the Noah Ark site to date. Up to 1,000 children from schools and parishes in Rome will gather in the Vatican Gardens with Pope Leo on October 1st to start the 1 Million Children Praying the Rosary initiative promoted by Aid to the Church in Need. For more than 2 decades, the Pontifical Foundation, ACN, has held this initiative. However, for the first time ever, the 1 Million Children Praying the Rosary will last an entire week from October 1st through the 7th, offering communities, families, and schools the chance to choose the day that best fits them. On Monday, Pope Leo met with a delegation from the Federation of Capuchin Poor Clare Nuns of Italy, reflecting on St. Paul's invitation for Christians to lead a life worthy of their calling. The Pope said they must place their mind before the mirror of eternity, looking beyond their cloisters and today's tragedies to the future with hope. Christian Craighead, the British former SAS soldier credited with helping save more than 700 people during the 2019 Al-Shabaab attack in Kenya, revealed on The Sean Ryan Show that he prayed the Hail Mary before engaging the terrorists. He said his other likely choices would have been the Salve Regina or the prayer to St. Michael. I'm Mary Graham for Relevant Radio News.
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17: And it's Tuesday. Tuesday, September 22nd. It's the Feast of Saints Maurice and Companions. I think he's got a lot of companions. Gotta do a little homework on Saint Maurice and those hidden companions. Hope you're all having a good start to your Tuesday, and great to be here with you, Gabby Burke, Sarah Tafoya, so many others, and bringing Christ to the world through the media. And that doesn't mean that your football team is going to win, however. Did you happen to catch the game last night, Sarah?
18: I did not, but I think you did.
17: I think you got it right. So all you Giants fans know that the Giants did lose to LA Rams. The Giants were looking really strong last Sunday. And
18: a day ago,
17: quarterback Jackson Dart.
18: For the week before, when you say last Sunday, do you mean the 20th or the week before that?
17: I mean, yeah, I guess I mean the week before that.
18: Okay.
17: Yeah, yeah.
18: Just
17: so
18: for
17: two
18: my
17: Sundays
18: own break,
17: ago.
18: I'm not.
17: However we get to last Sunday. But Jackson Dart got injured. He's our star quarterback. We've got a new coach, John Harbaugh. He looked really good two Sundays ago. But we lost to LA Rams last night. And some things in the news. The market closed up yesterday. Futures are pointing up today. President will be in, or already is in, New York. He's addressing the General Assembly at the UN this morning. Iran's president is on the docket to address the assembly tomorrow. So that'll be interesting to hear what each of them says. And also back in the markets, if you were an owner of Warner shares, you were happy yesterday, plus 11%. They're up something like more than 200% since sometime in July, when the market thought that the deal with Paramount was not going to happen. Why were they up yesterday? Paramount settled an antitrust suit with several states. So I don't know the ins and outs, but certainly the market is saying that Paramount will indeed be buying Warner. And Josh, this one's for you. He's our son. He's a big kind of car guy. AutoZone reports today. And he's been buying stuff from AutoZone, and he's starting to change his own oil, and I'm pretty happy about that. He's changing oil in our cars too. So AutoZone reports today, and this is also pretty notable. So you probably know that movie, It Ain't Over Till It's Over. You certainly know the phrase, all these sort of seemingly nonsensical phrases that say a lot. When you come to the fork in the road, take it. Today is the anniversary of our losing baseball great Yogi Berra on 2015. And the one I particularly like of his is, you can see a lot just by looking. So speaking of looking and seeing, and this saint whose feast we celebrate tomorrow is known for having this capacity to see into people and see what they ought to be confessing. And you know who I'm talking about. So Padre Pio, his feast day is tomorrow. And as is usually the case, a saint's feast day is on the anniversary of their death. 58 years ago, tomorrow, Padre Pio died. He celebrated his last Mass on this day today, September 22nd, in 1968. So it's fitting to talk with Brett Thoman. Brett earned a master's in Italian from Middlebury College. He has a deep devotion to Padre Pio. He's written and translated seven books on the saint, including a biography and firsthand accounts by the saint's spiritual sons and daughters. So thanks for joining us this morning, Brett.
19: Oh, well, thank you for having me. It's a pleasure to be here.
17: Yeah, it's great to be talking with you. Looking forward to talking with you. And did a little homework, and it sounds like, putting aside Padre Pio for a moment, somewhere around 2001, you mentioned this in another interview, somewhere around 2001, you remarked that in that time frame, you had a spiritual conversion. It's not clear to me if you were in Italy at the time. You grew up in Georgia. You spent a large portion of your adult life in Italy. But can you talk a little bit about this spiritual conversion, and then we can take it from there to talk about Padre Pio?
19: Yeah, I appreciate that. So, you know, I grew up here in Georgia. I'm in the suburbs of Atlanta, kind of

0: This was in the early 90s, so my religious conversion happened in mid-90s, 1994, 95. I started doing RCIA here in Peachtree City, Georgia, Holy Trinity, and I took St. Francis of Assisi as my namesake for the confirmation, because I had had a pretty strong experience with St. Francis in Assisi, and there's something about his life. I never experienced anything like that before, but I've got several books on Francis. That's a different story, maybe for October 4th in a couple of weeks.
1: But, sounds like we could talk about that for sure.
0: Yeah, so but I did have some experiences with Padre Pio, and he's one of those saints who gets into people's lives. He kind of gets into your soul in a certain way. Now, my wife is from Italy. So you mentioned I lived in Italy for a number of years. We're actually just transitioning back to the Atlanta area. I've been in Loreto. We have a house in Loreto where we have the Holy House of Mary. We've been there the past 12 years. So we're kind of coming back. But my wife is from southern Italy, Puglia, which is the region where Padre Pio lived most of his life, where he died, where his body is, in the Gargano kind of mountainous area in the northern part of Puglia. So in, when was it, the early 2000s, just before Padre Pio was canonized in 2002, I think this is probably what you saw about this spiritual conversion. We went on a tour of the convent, yeah, the priory of Padre Pio, and I thought it was kind of over the top, this sort of over the top devotion. But then something happened to me, and I became this kind of spiritual son of Padre Pio. I understood what all this kind of intense devotion, or even fanaticism, was about after I had some of these experiences with him.
1: Gotcha.
0: Do you want me to tell you those now? Do you want me to say now, or should we hold off of
1: interviewing? Well, first I have the critical questions. You mentioned Athens, GA. Yes. So is it like Rock Lobster, Radio Free Europe? Like, what are your favorite, REM, B-52s? Are these like favorite artists of yours?
0: Oh, you mean from Athens? Oh, well, yeah. So I don't know. I saw I worked in a pizzeria back in the 90s called Rocky's in Athens before my conversion. And one time I did cook a pizza for Michael Stipe. And another time I delivered a pizza to the bass player. What was it? Bill Buck, I think, was his name. So yeah, that's about as close as I got to those guys.
1: Pretty cool. For those of you who didn't catch that, yeah, those are lead musicians for REM. But that's just my thing. So back to you.
0: Okay. That's fine.
1: Brett Thoman. So I will add that my daughter and I have been to Petrolchina, and I actually had kind of the opposite experience. Like, we went to Mass and I was like, I was a new convert. I was like, do these folks realize this is like the home of Padre Pio? It just seems, and of course I was projecting a lot. I don't speak Italian, but I was like, this is just like going to Mass in my local church. Like, this is like the home of Padre Pio. Of course, that's sort of how the Mass often is. And it's still the Mass, whether it feels great or not. But it would be great, Brett, to just talk a little bit, not a lot, a little bit about that, what you just kind of proposed.
0: Yeah, so I walked through the convent of Padre Pio. We did the tour. I was with my then fiance. We've been married almost 25 years. Her brother, my future brother-in-law, was living in San Giovanni Rotondo, and walked through the convent, did the tour. I heard about the bilocation, the stigmata, the fragrance of roses, all those kinds of things. And I believed in it. I was a fairly new convert too. I converted in 1995, so this was about 6 or 7 years after that. So, growing up Protestant, we have the saints. We have the Bible. We don't have the saints. We don't have this devotion. We don't have Mary. So for me coming into it, I was okay with that, but I kind of put it up on a shelf. But what happened was I had a dream, and I heard about these dreams. Padre Pio appears to people in dreams. And my wife was in Italy. We were here in the U.S. I was actually here in Georgia, and I was lying on my right side. Padre Pio sort of walked into the door. And he said, I heard him say, not so much with my ears, I was kind of asleep, but he said, I understood him saying, I want to touch your hand. And so I kind of held up my left hand, and he said, no, not that hand, the right hand. Kind of turned over, rolled over, and I held up my right hand. He touched it and disappeared. So I kind of knew who he was. I was like, very clear, this was Padre Pio, but I didn't know too much about him. And I thought it was a dream. I didn't think too much about it. I talked to my wife later that day, and I said, Padre Pio, I had a dream. Told her about it. I said, it's kind of weird. She said, yeah, that's neat. Okay, so we talked about other things. Another time, a couple years later, a priest, Father Carlos Martins, who has the Treasures of the Church ministry of bringing relics to parishes, and he has many, many first-class
1: familiar
0: relics.
1: With him. Yeah.
0: Yeah, so he came to our parish here, and he said, we have

0: guardian angels. That's probably in the catechism somewhere as part of our faith tradition. But we also, he said, I believe we have guardian saints. He goes, you may be aware of your guardian saints. You may not be, but go out into the hall where these relics are. Take one of the relics, you know, hold it up to you or your heart. Ask for an intercession through that saint. See what happens. So I'm also a third order Franciscan, a secular Franciscan. So I went straight to St. Francis, picked up the relic of Francis, put it to my heart. Nothing really happened. A little bit. I kind of felt something. I don't know. St. Clair was next to it. I held that up to my heart and I felt a little something, kind of a little consolation. I said, that's nice. I put it down and I saw Padre Pio and I said, oh my gosh, the dream. So I picked it up. I held it to my heart and I felt like this jolt, like this electric kind of, power. I mean, it was physical. It wasn't just like, oh, I feel a consolation. I was like, it almost pushed me backwards. And I said, whoa. So I said, okay, well, maybe this is trying to say something. Fast forward a number of years. Now we're about 8 years ago, and I was in San Giovanni Rotondo. We were living in Italy, and I was meeting with Adolfo Affatato, one of the last living spiritual sons. He was a lay person, spiritual sons of Padre Pio. I was meeting him for Mass. It was February. I was in the ancient church, La Chiesa Antica, they call it. And I'd been there for about 10 minutes. There was nobody in the church. And about 10 minutes into prayer, about 10 minutes before the Mass was about to begin, who I was going to meet Adolfo for, I smelled a fragrance of roses. And it was so strong. It was like somebody...
1: And that's a thing with him.
0: Yeah, it's a big thing. And by now, I knew who he was. I knew a lot about him. I had translated Adolfo's diary. I had written about him. And I just... It was like somebody took like a... you know, a fragrance bottle and just was spraying it under my nose. And I'd never experienced that before. And I never experienced it after. But people say that if you think you're experiencing the fragrance of roses, it's not, there's no doubt. It's not like, is that roses? Do I smell roses? It's like, oh my gosh, that's roses. And then when it happened one more time, 30 minutes later, because when I met Adolfo, we went into the bigger church during Mass. At the exact moment that the priest held up the Holy Eucharist, right at the consecration, I smelled it again, and it was powerful. And I leaned over to Adolfo, and I said, do you smell roses? And he paused for a second, and he smiled, and he just kind of leaned over, and he said, I don't. This gift is for you from Padre Pio.
1: So
0: he's,
1: Brett,
0: yeah.
1: Brett, I'm talking with Brett Thoman, and as you're hearing, Padre Pio's got a heart for Brett Thoman, who's written multiple books on Padre Pio, whose feast is tomorrow. Let's do this, Brett, just because of the way radio works. We're going to take a break, but when we come back, why do you think, was there any significance to his asking for your right hand? And what about the very first book you wrote? What were you endeavoring to do? So stick around, Brett. We'll pick it up on the other side of the break.
2: 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You are so close to death. I am so close to my bridegroom.
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7: Hello, Father James Kubicki here, wishing you a blessed Sunday. The second reading at Mass today is one of my favorites, and part of it must be a favorite of those who put together the Divine Office or Breviary, the Church's daily prayer. I say that because every Sunday evening at Vespers, St. Paul and chapter 2 of his letter to the Philippians appears. This is such an important part of the Scriptures that the Church wants its members to hear and reflect on it every week as we prepare to celebrate the Lord's Day. What's so important about it? Paul says that we are to have the same attitude as that of Jesus, and this attitude is one of humility. Here are Paul's words. Though he was in the form of God, Jesus did not regard equality with God something to be grasped. Rather, he emptied himself, taking the form of a slave, coming in human likeness, and found human in appearance. He humbled himself, becoming obedient to the point of death, even death on the cross. St. Paul isn't saying that Jesus merely appeared to be a human being. That would be heresy. What he's saying is that unlike our ancestral parents who tried to become gods by eating the forbidden fruit of the tree of the knowledge of good and evil, Jesus emptied himself of his power and glory. He made himself a servant of the Father, obediently following his Father's will, and a servant of humanity, even suffering and dying on the cross to save us. That's the attitude we are to have, to be obedient servants of God, seeking only his will in our lives, and servants of our neighbors, doing everything we can to help them on their way to salvation.
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1: Oh, yeah. So, happy Tuesday. And if you're just tuning in, not only are we talking about Padre Pio's feast we celebrate tomorrow, but Thursday, our own Bishop Sheen will be beatified in St. Louis. We do have front row seats for you for this historic beatification presented by Relevant Radio and the Knights of Columbus. Father Rocky's going to lead a special presentation of the Family Rosary Across America right before the beatification mass. So that Rosary Across America will be at 1 p.m. Central Thursday. And then Drew and Brooke Taylor will anchor our live coverage of the mass at 1:30 Central on this Thursday. 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So talking with Brett Thoman, and Padre Pio's feast day is tomorrow, and Brett, and Sarah and I are just having a great conversation with you here, Brett. So we left off with this sort of Padre Pio asking you to show him your right hand. Was there any significance to that?
0: Yeah, I just kind of thought it was a dream for a long time. And a couple of years after that, I was in Loreto, Italy, where we ended up moving to. We lived there the past 12 years. And that's administered by the Capuchin Franciscan friars. So they all look like Padre Pio, you know, the long beards, the brown habit, and the capuche, you know, the hood. So I went to confession, and this was a couple of years after I had that dream, and I was talking with the priest and did my confession. At the end, I said, I got a question for you. I said, I had a dream of Padre Pio a few years ago. They said, oh, happens all the time. He goes, people come into me, you know, here all the time. They tell us all the time about dreams of Padre Pio. It's a very common way he tries to reach people. I told him about the dream, and I said, well, what do you think about the right hand? He goes, oh, well, the right hand is a very much a scriptural image. It's what, you know, we do things with. It's the predominant hand, the right hand of the Father. He said, are you left-handed or right-handed? I said, right-handed. He goes, well, it's probably pretty clear that Padre Pio kind of wanted a hand from you. He wanted some help from you. I said, oh. Later, I heard the term of nocturnal visitation. So we have dreams. We all know what dreams are. There's something psychological. You know, neurons are firing. We process memories as we sleep. That's a dream. It's something that's subjective. A nocturnal visitation is something that's objective. It's an external reality that comes to us at night. So I believe Padre Pio, when he appears to people like that, it's not so much a dream that we're manufacturing the memories or these images ourselves. It's there's actually an external physical reality that's visiting us as we sleep. So I think that's what happened to me. It happens to many people. Since I started talking about that, I've had so many people tell me about their dreams with Padre Pio, and he often does it to console people and, you know, to show them he's accompanying, but it's really Christ. It's really Christ through Padre Pio, right? He's an intercessor. So the right hand, I think he just wanted a hand for me. And so that kind of transitions into sort of the other things that I've done, which is writing about Padre Pio. So I do have this series of seven books. I have a biography of Padre Pio.
1: Yeah.
0: I have some spiritual diaries by spiritual sons and daughters. And
1: so you've written multiple books. And
0: yeah.
1: I didn't know what your answer would be. And indeed, being his right-hand man, so to speak, has involved writing these books. When you go back to that first one, what were you endeavoring to do, and how is it different from the seventh one, which just came out?
0: Mm-hmm. Yeah, well, the first one was a diary of Adolfo Affattato, and so I kind of came to meet him through a married couple from Florida who just happened to meet him on a train. You know, they asked me if I would translate it. I did it, and that was when I first started getting into the mission of Padre Pio, so the life, but there's also a mission. And Padre Pio said that before he died, because he had many spiritual sons and daughters, he did a lot of works while he was alive. It's all in, you know, some of my books. You can go online and see what he did. He was very active. He lived as a hermit, but people came to see him. He built a hospital. He had a very deep prayer life for people. So he offered his wounds, the stigmata, which is probably what he's most known for the conversion of sinners and for the healing of the sick, right? So he was sort of an alter Christus, another Christ, and he offered this. That was really his mission. But he also said, he told his spiritual sons and daughters, he said, after I'm gone, when I'm no longer alive in this world, he said, I will make more noise, farò più chiasso, he said in Italian, after I'm gone. So I think this is a little bit part of the mission of Padre Pio. And so I titled the seven books, The Mission of Padre Pio. And I don't think I realized that at the beginning, this book was sort of proposed to me. And I said, okay, I'll translate it. It's not well written, it's not well edited, but it's just the diary of Adolfo Affattato, the man I was meeting in San Giovanni Rotondo the day I smelled the roses. And but it's really his just experiences with Padre Pio, and he's got all kinds of it. So when people start talking about Padre Pio, you got all this supernatural stuff, you know, all these signs and wonders, and you know, that's a mystery. Christ in the Gospels, he's doing signs and wonders all day long. Everywhere he goes, touching people, they're healed. He's, you know, casting off demons. He's preaching. He's teaching. Padre Pio participated in that in a special way. But those are all for a motive, for a reason. And they're to draw us into the mystery of God so that we can get close to God. So Padre Pio is that person, and then just in an intense way. He had so many charisms. So I think this book series, you know, from the first to the last, maybe the first I didn't understand it, maybe towards the last, I think I understand that. And Adolfo, by the way, I told him about the dream, and he goes, let me tell you, I knew Padre Pio very well. He was very direct. He was very simple, very monosyllable when he answered questions. If he answered them at all, a lot of times he just answered questions with gestures. And he says, I'll tell you exactly what that dream meant. Padre Pio wanted a hand from you. He wanted you to give him a hand. Very simple. So I think, yeah, you know, I've been trying to lend my hand, my right hand, in doing this. And by the way, there are many people who have had many, many more powerful experiences with Padre Pio. I'm grateful for the crumbs that I've received from him, and I'm trying to give back as much as I can.
10: Quick question, yeah. Brett. You know, you mentioned the wounds that he had in imitation of Christ there, and that really was something he didn't. It seemed like he didn't really want a lot of people to know about. He didn't want that to be the focus for anybody.
0: Sure.
10: And yet it was a cross in more than one way, obviously the pain itself, but because people were, you know, his superiors were just really unsure what was going on here. Was he self-inflicting? Yeah. There was a lot of confusion surrounding that, as rightfully we're a little, you know, anytime we see these supernatural thing, our mind is automatically going to, is this even real? Is this made up? So rightfully so, they should have been, you know, just to make sure everything's, you know, he's in a good state of mind. But there was a lot of setback and hiding, you know, where wasn't allowed to do a lot of things that he normally would have been allowed to do. And yet he's known for having all these connections with people and having relationships and performing miracles. How did that balance out?
0: Yeah, so kind of what you're describing is really at the very beginning, in the early days, and when he received the wounds twice. The first, he was in Pietrocina. He received them, the bloody wounds. They were physical. He prayed that they would be removed. They were. They remained invisible for about 8 years. It wasn't really till he went to San Giovanni Rotondo. He was 28 years old. I think it was 2018. Right around now, I think it was September 18th, 2018, he received them, and they stayed forever. They stayed until he died, almost exactly 50 years. So the beginning, yes, all the things you're saying was kind of the case. He wore, he didn't have the gloves yet, but he tried to push the sleeves of his tunic over to cover them up. One of his spiritual daughters, the day after he received them, she saw it. She asked him, she said, "What is that?" And he tried to hide it. She knew exactly what it was. So she went into town and told everybody, and they all started coming. They all came up to the convent to check it out. Padre Pio, you know, the monk, has the wounds of Christ. So then all that started happening. You know, the superiors got involved, the minister general of the Capuchin order, bishops, eventually the pope. But he was suspended for 2 years because there was a Franciscan priest, an OFM Franciscan priest, who was a doctor, Gemelli. The Gemelli Hospital, he started a research center, a hospital still there. The Pope has a room in the Gemelli Hospital, but he was a skeptic of Padre Pio. He went down to look at the wounds. He went back up and told the Pope, this was 1920s or 30s, went back up, told the Pope, it's false. He has sort of mentally, psychologically manufactured them, hysteria was the sort of diagnosis they gave back then. And that's like, I don't know, if you think so much about a certain thing, your body will process it, your mind will process it on your body or something. So that's kind of what happened. So he was suspended for 2 years. He was not allowed to have any contact with any spiritual sons or daughters, hear confession, celebrate mass other than one priest in the room for 2 years. So those, and this came from the Holy Office, which became the, you know, the Dicastery of the Doctrine of Faith, DDF. So that was the highest, you know, authority of Catholicism other than the Pope itself. And it was actually the Pope himself who lifted those restrictions. And he said, I have not so much been badly disposed towards Padre Pio. I've been badly informed. So those things were removed slowly. And, you know, during Vatican II, which he died in 1968, so during Vatican II, Padre Pio was known all over the world. So these, you know, theologians, priests, bishops were coming down to Rome. They all went down to Padre Pio to see him. So, yeah, towards the end of his life, people of culture were seeing him, journalists, politicians, movie people. And he had a lot of spiritual sons and daughters. So he lived for 50 years in this little hermitage, which if you've been, Mark, you said you'd been to Pietrocina,
1: yeah.
0: San Giovanni Rotondo. Did you go there?
1: I haven't been to the Rotondo, no.
0: Okay. Yeah, it's a huge, massive city, and the whole complex where the friary is, there's a hospital next to it. It's very, very busy. And when Padre Pio arrived, it was a remote mountain hermitage. So he developed all that just through the gifts that he had.
1: So and am I remembering correctly that's where he founded this hospital, is in the
0: is in the
1: neighborhood of the Rotondo?
0: Yeah. Right across from the friary.
1: Why?
0: Up on the mountain.
1: I mean, knowing the mind of God is a tricky thing, but it would seem that these mystical experiences that you and others have had, the actual stigmata, were intended to draw people to Padre Pio, obviously an extraordinary holy man. But it would be easy to miss out on his corporal works of mercy and the hospital's one such thing. Just tell us why that hospital mattered to him, Brett. I'm talking with Brett Thoman, by the way, who's clearly a student and a disciple of Padre Pio, who appeared to him. Brett's written multiple books, 7 to be exact, on Padre Pio, and spent a large portion of his life in Italy, and has been to some of those sites, including the birthplace and the death place, so to speak, of Padre Pio. But Brett, what about that?
0: Yeah, so people came to him for years and said, Padre Pio, I'm sick. And this is southern Italy in the early 1900s. Medical care was not that good. So he prayed for everybody who went to him and continued to do that. But there are no limits to prayer. Anytime we ask for a healing, God will grant a healing, whether it's what we're asking for or whether it's something better. So we always ask for healing. We are mind, body, and soul. So you can tend to the soul, but also you need to tend to the body. So where prayer did not reach physically, he said, we need to do something for these people. for their bodies. And so that was that hospital that he founded. He said that was the biggest, most important work that he did in all of his apostolates. And he did many, many things. So the first, they started it in the center of town, San Giovanni Rotondo, but it didn't work. The convent is about 3 miles, 4 miles or so up the hill. So it was very remote then. So then he had this crazy idea, which saints often have crazy ideas that God brings to fruition. He said, let's build the hospital up here on the mountaintop. Everybody said, that's crazy. It makes no sense. First of all, how are we going to, you know, break ground?
1: Yeah, it's not that convenient either if you're the one with the broken leg or whatever.
0: Exactly. And people, in the beginning, they would walk. There was a dirt mule track. There was no paved road. The women, the spiritual daughters, would walk up this mule track. But he said, let's do it. So soldiers were coming home from World War I. They had no jobs. So they got them, you know, with pickaxes, and they started chipping away to make a foundation. And they did it. So today, that hospital, it's called the House for the Relief of Suffering, La Casa del Sollievo della Sofferenza, is one of the biggest, most important hospitals in all of southern Italy. So, you know, God takes, when he's behind it, you know, when he is the initiator of these kinds of projects, you know, he takes them and he blesses them. So San Giovanni Rotondo is huge. So if you go there, I'd say about half the people are, you know, devotees of Padre Pio. They're going to the sanctuary to pray, and the other half have illnesses and they're going to the hospital to be treated. So it's, you know, Padre Pio, sort of this, you look at everything that happened around his life, he's from the 20th century. He's not this medieval mystic where we read about these stories of, you know, stigmata and flowers and fragrances. He's kind of like this medieval man, but he was a very modern man and he understood the necessity of medicine. So prayer and medicine, you know, corporal works of mercy go together with spiritual works of mercy. We don't separate. So sometimes, you know, definitely in the secular world, they don't have much under any understanding of the spiritual world. But even in our churches, you know, people ignore medicine. They just, well, I'm going to go straight to Jesus. I don't believe in doctors. God, you know, Jesus will heal me. And again, I'm not saying that he won't. God does heal. He heals physically as well as spiritually. But there's the body needs to be tended to, and physicians are, just as a priest, as a physician of the soul and understands how the soul works, you know, the physician, whether you're religious or not, they understand how the body works. A carpenter understands how wood works and different kinds of wood. So we all have our own set of skills. We apply them in a certain way. So we don't have to have a separate schizophrenic understanding of the body. We're body, mind, and soul all together.
1: Well, Brett, thank you for your time and for your devotion to Padre Pio. I think your suggestion's a great one. So we should hop on here and talk about St. Francis on another occasion. The books you've written can be found at through Tan or Amazon. Would you just mention the name of your most recent book?
0: The last one I wrote on Padre Pio was really a journey through the convents, through the friary. So I kind of got in my car and I went to all 10 places where he visited, I'm sorry, where he lived or visited in some cases. And the friars down there in the province have constructed little kind of museums of Padre Pio with some relics. So I went to all of them kind of in devotion, but I wrote this book about my experience visiting all these places because most of them are not well known other than Pietrocina and San Giovanni.
1: Wonderful. Sounds like a great way to spend a Saturday just reading that book or a Sunday afternoon. And Brett, thank you. And we'll be talking again.
0: Okay. Thanks so much for having me. It's been great.
1: You bet. You bet. So that was Brett Thoman and head of Feasts of Padre Pio tomorrow. And if you're just tuning in, rewind. Really great conversation. He personally was asked by Padre Pio to start writing for him. More in the replay when you go back about 20 minutes.

0: The only thing that doctors have to report are abortion pill cases, deaths. They don't have to report injuries. And so we don't even know how many women are being injured every year by these very, very strong chemical drugs.
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2: Hello, this is Bishop Terry LaValle of the Diocese of Ogdensburg. Let us pray. Remember, O most gracious Virgin Mary, that never was it known that anyone who fled to your protection, implored your help, or sought your intercession was left unaided. Inspired with this confidence, I fly unto you, O Virgin of Virgins, our Mother. To you do we come, before you we stand, sinful and sorrowful. O Mother of the Word incarnate, despise not our petitions, but in your mercy, hear and answer them. Through Christ our Lord. Amen.
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9: Rome indeed. So was just talking with Brett Thoman, and ahead of the Feast of Padre Pio tomorrow. And we're going to pick up with here with Harry Kramer in just a moment. If you're not familiar with the Padre Pio piece by the Merry Beggars, now's your chance. We've got a ton of great pieces out there from the Merry Beggars, including one on Padre Pio, which is a multi-part series on him. Great for you, great for your kids. So check that out. As I mentioned, Harry Kramer, you know Harry, I know Harry. I'm really fortunate to be talking with Harry here every couple weeks. And Harry's a husband, he's a dad, he's a former CEO, specifically Baxter International. And he's back to school. He's back to teaching at Northwestern's Kellogg School of Management. Of course, school's back in session. So good morning to you, Harry.
10: Great to be with you, Mark.
9: Great to be with you. So welcome back to school. And, you know, we said, let's talk about nourishing human dignity in business. And then you're part of this amazing group I just found out about, thanks to you, called the 1 Acre Fund. So let's talk first about nourishing human dignity in business. And I'll put it the way many of us are thinking it, which is, and I know you've thought about this, are driving the bottom line and nourishing human dignity actually compatible?
10: I think so. I think, Mark, you're raising one of the major questions that I believe business has to deal with, and I include in all of my teachings. You know, at the end of the day, it really is all about a balance. It's doing what I believe God wants us to do in terms of how we work with one another, treat one another, and at the same time, you know, in the system we are in a capitalistic system, you know, generating a return for people that are investing their money so they can, you know, their kids can go to college and they can retire and they can buy a house. So in my mind, it's all about the balance. And I think we seem to have a hard time finding the balance almost in everything in life these days.
9: Yeah, it is. It is a challenge, but it's a rewarding challenge, as you just said. As you think about your own teaching, value-based leadership, and your own experience, not only as a CEO, but knowing other CEOs and seeing boards, and you've seen what good looks like, or at least what getting closer to good looks like, and that's, I think, more instructive than the many examples of what not good looks like. Can you speak either, specifically about a corporation that you think demonstrates some of these effective balances, or what are some of the kind of qualities that demonstrate a degree of success generating that balance of returns for shareholders and hand in hand with nourishing the growth of the human persons working for the corporation?
10: Okay, well, let's sort of do both, Mark. So here's, I think, part of the dilemma. And just, I often have the students and the executives to sort of role play thinking about this. Just assume, Mark, that for a minute, you are the CEO of a company. And very often people will say, or one of the leaders of a company, and you'd say, well, wait a minute, this is incredibly difficult because I've got all these different constituents to deal with because, you know, boy, I'd really like to really take care of my team. I don't use the word employees, Mark. So I got my team of maybe a couple thousand people. I have my customers. I have my suppliers. I have the community. I have society overall. I have Washington, maybe a regulatory body. And then I have this thing called shareholders. The people that, they're investing, $20 a share in Mark's company because why? Well, because they want to, as I said, they want to save money for college and retirement and school. And very, very often people say, well, these are all in conflict with one another because if I want to generate a return for the shareholders, well, then that means maybe I won't pay my people what they deserve, or I'll take a shortcut, or, I'll do something that, pollutes the river because I can make the product less. And boy, I've got all these dilemmas. And in a lot of my teaching and a lot of my thoughts on this, Mark, I sit back and say, wait a minute, step back a minute. Look at the connectivity of all of this. Let's say, Mark, you said, I want to have a successful company in a capital system and I want to generate a return. All right, well, what do you need to do that? Well, I think the first thing you need is really good people. And I think more so than ever, think about young people, I think of my children, they're not going to work for a company that is not going to do the right thing, not be socially responsible, not care about the climate. But if I demonstrate beyond words, I care about the world, I care about doing the right thing, I care about treating people respectfully, I'm going to generate a phenomenal group of people. Okay, so now I've got the people. Now I've got a team.
9: Yeah, the
10: and the
9: team.
10: Only other thing,
9: yeah.
10: the only other thing I need now is I need customers. And let's just say Sarah is a potential customer, right? Well, she can either buy a product from you or me. Now, if all I care about is the return, all I care about is show me the money and capitalism and greed, and you want to generate a return, but you're demonstrating to her, here's how we're treating our employees, here's how we're treating the earth. I'm going to guess a customer like Sarah is going to buy the product from you. Okay, so now here's the conclusion. If by doing the right thing, if by being socially responsible, I generate a great team of people to work with me, and we've got a great relationship with Sarah and customers, we're going to generate a return. Okay, so this concept that it has to be one way or the other, in my mind, is where the real problem becomes. And I really do believe that part of what I'm trying to teach students and executives that, there's a lot of issues in the world. So, who's going to deal with them? And I always talk to people and tease people that when you think about all the issues in the world, global poverty, digital divide, the environment, healthcare issues, that there seems to be this magical group of people, Mark, that's going to solve all these things. It's this famous group of people I usually refer to as those guys. And I say, wait a minute, no, we are those guys. It's a gender neutral term for it's men. It's every single person that don't we have a responsibility to do that. And one of the great examples we'll talk about, I think, as you suggested, is the 1 acre fund, and we'll get into that. But does this make sense, Mark, in terms of just finding the balance in all of this?
9: It does make sense, and I'm grateful to listen to you, Harry. As you know, I was an analyst for a long time covering publicly traded companies, including the Coca-Cola Company and PepsiCo and Anheuser-Busch InBev and a bunch of beverage companies. And then I ran investor relations for a couple of publicly traded companies also in the consumer space. And not to lionize the Coca-Cola company by any means, but obviously it's a company that's been around for a very, very long time, ticker KO. And the phrase culture eats strategy comes to mind. I know it's not a new one to you, but they actually were coming to mind as you were describing that place that promotes the growth of the persons in there. Of course, selling a product that people need. Of course, it's a sugar product, but they reinvented themselves by creating products that people, you know, were less bad for people's health. And and they have very good relationships with their suppliers. So again, I'm not trying to say, hey, go buy the stock KO, but we good is out there. And I'm glad to hear you describe kind of some of the components.
10: Well, I like what you said, Mark. In fact, I actually use Coca-Cola as an example. No, I think what you're, you know, I think you're absolutely right. In fact, I think I was down there one time, and I think in one of the buildings, I think there's a quote, something like, people don't really care, you know, if the best of leaders or something along the lines, you know, really don't care who gets the credit, because you want to make sure that everybody does, and it's a team environment, and we're all working together. And the other thing I appreciate that you said, you know, you're going to use Coca-Cola example, but, you know, I mean, there's always challenges, right? Okay, all right, so they had a lot of products that use sugar in them. Okay, well, guess what? They're making it better. They're trying to improve. You know, Pepsi was doing the same thing under the woman who did a very, very good job a couple of years ago. So, you know, how do you constantly do better? And an example that I always use very often is Northern Trust. Which is a bank in Chicago, because I look at the executives that have led that company and how they treat people. And it's, yes, we will make a profit, but we will treat every single person in this organization as if they're part of who we are and what we're trying to do. And I think when customers see that, and other outside regulators, they say, well, this is a pretty special place.
9: That's so great. You're just bringing back a fun memory, and then we'll get to the 1 acre fund. And again, we don't recommend stocks here at Relevant Radio, but this is a fun memory. I remember writing a note that was critical of the way Coca-Cola had compensated their senior leadership. And as you know, and as many of you know listening, know those details show up in proxies.
10: Absolutely.
9: And I had written this note that was critical, and I showed the data saying, like, seems like you're overpaying folks here for the performance. And but I was having this dialogue with one of my investors ahead of the quarterly call, and he's like, you know, you're never going to get in the call after the note you wrote. And I said, well, we'll see. And I endeavored to write the note in a constructive fashion, but I thought he had a point. But sure enough, to the credit of investor relations, I got myself in the queue, and I wound up asking a question that had nothing to do. It had to do with the quarterly results and had nothing to do. But I use it not to lionize Coke, but like, these are people we knew, you know, I knew. I interacted with them, you know, outside of the quarterly earnings call. And, you know, I felt like I'd offered a reasonable constructive criticism. I also felt like the question I would ask would be, they would still be willing to talk to me, because I kind of showed up in an authentic, at least endeavored to show up in an authentic way.
10: That says a tremendous amount. And, you know, another way to think about it, because you are somebody, I think, who really truly appreciates this balance. You know, I mean, if you step back, okay, and I think about this a lot, you know, there's, when you think about a free market capitalistic system, okay, you and I could talk about some of the issues. You know, we have to really make sure that the gulf between rich and poor, we got to make sure that, you know, because there could be some greed involved, that we have enough regulation that and so on. But the way I look at it is, you know, compared to any other system out there, at least if you study the history of the last 50,000 years, I don't think there's anything out there that's a whole lot better. I mean, take a look at communism and so on. But that doesn't mean that you just stick where. How can we make it better? How can we improve it? What could we do to take a system that works pretty well compared to other? How do you make it better? Because there are issues with it. But the problem is, you've got people, in my mind, who don't find the balance mark, and they either say, hey, it's perfect, by the way, we don't need regulation, or let's not worry about, because people at the low end, they'll figure out a way. Well, no, they're not going to figure out a way unless there's a certain type of a balance. But the flip side of it is, well, you know what, it's not really working. Let's blow it up and let's start all over again. Well, study history, not a great idea, Mark. starting
9: not
10: all
9: a great
10: over again.
9: Idea.
10: Oh my God, let's get a history book. So yeah,
9: let's indeed get a history book. And I'll do this when I go offline. I'm going to send you a talk. I know you know the name Arthur Brooks. I know many of you listening know the name Arthur. Yeah. But he gave this great talk exactly on the point you're making here about just the motive power of capitalism with its, you know, with the things that need to be changed, so to speak. But I'll flip that on to you after this conversation.
10: I'd love to see that. I'd love to see that. Yes.
9: So the 1 acre fund is something that I know very little bit about. You know a good deal about it, and it's certainly an instance of capitalism kind of working to the advantage not only of the shareholders who own the company, but these folks in Africa. So and farmers in many parts of the world where you just don't make a lot of money if you're a farmer. So just tell us a little bit about the 1 acre fund and A, its mission, and B, how you got involved with the 1 acre fund.
10: Yeah, well, it's a phenomenal story. You know, in my classes, I always talk about, you know, and I challenge the students, I challenge executives. If you were in a class, Mark, I would challenge to say, you know what, let's take a step back a minute. Okay, let's talk about all the issues in the world and who's really truly going to deal with this. And yeah, okay, and it's always these same people, those guys. I spend a lot of time talking about and convincing people we are those guys. I mean, think about it, every one of our listeners, we are those guys. I mean, and I tease people, are you watching the movie? Are you in the movie, right? And there was this individual who took a trip, the same as it was Andrew Yun, Youn. He took a trip, he came back, and he took a trip to Africa, and he came back, and I believe he was going to go to work for a major bank, a major institution, and he decided, you know what, I'm one of those guys. I can't get over the fact that there's 800 million people in the world that aren't eating, that are farmers. And I think the thing that got him was, wait a minute, there's a lot of, how do farmers starve? That doesn't even make a lot of sense. And no, he realized the way they were farming in Kenya, Mark, was the way that we were farming in New England in like the 1600s. And he said, if we could get hybrid seeds, basic fertilizer, I think we could double or triple the crop yield on these farms. And so he went over there, believe it or not, 20 years ago, with a couple of people. And what he realized is, it was very interesting, because it sounds like you like history too, Mark. When Kenya got its independence from the British, they gave them a 1 acre plot, but they couldn't grow enough on 1 acre the way they were farming to feed their children. And, you know, the kids are dying. And he said, all right, we're going to help them out. We're going to get hybrid seeds. And, you know, we got a lot of people to donate. Let me tell you the stats on this thing. I talked to these guys every 2-3 weeks. As of 2 weeks ago, Mark, they've hired about 10,000 Africans. They started in Kenya. They're in Kenya, Rwanda, Uganda, Tanzania. They have doubled or tripled the crop yield on 5.3 million farms to save the lives of millions of people. And the reality of it is, you know, these guys are looking at it. And if I try to compliment them, look what you guys have done. You know, Andrew's kind of view is, well, Harry, you know what? There's 40 or 50 million. We're only about 10% of the way there. And then my involvement was sort of serendipitous. When all of my books, when I write on the leadership, you know, the proceeds, everything goes to this 1 acre fund. And I told him when the first book came out, which was called From Values to Action, From Values to Action, I called him and I said, you know, Andrew, I'm talking to you from U.S. You're in, you know what? You're the best example. Your team is the best example of actually living from values to action. So when I'm not teaching and I'm not doing board work, I said, originally I said once a month, I will do leadership talks. And instead of having a speaker fee, the proceeds from the talks, all the books, everything will go to the 1 acre fund. Thinking, you know, I do, you know, one a month. And it's funny, I did a talk yesterday to a company. It was my 1,797th talk for the 1 acre fund. I love
9: doing it. You're getting close to 2,000. You're getting close to 2,000.
10: Well, and Mark, the blessing on all of this is the dean said to me one time, Harry, are you mad that I didn't let you run another company after Baxter and I convinced you to teach? And I said, are you kidding me? I said, I'm the most blessed person floating around. I said, I get to teach values-based leadership in a world that needs it more now than I think ever before. It's great for Kellogg and Northwestern. And I said, Dean, I said, we're generating a lot of proceeds for the 1 acre fund. And he said, no, it's not a trifecta. It's a fourfecta because you love doing it. And he, He lived till he was about 90, and he said, Harry, I think you're going to do this till you're 90. And I said, I absolutely am. I thought I was going to teach Mark after 20-some years at Baxter. I thought I would teach for a couple of years. This is my 21st year of teaching at Kellogg, and I'm going to be doing this for a long time. I just really do believe, my friend, if we could get more people to say, what are our values? What is my purpose? What matters? I'm on this earth for a short period of time. You know, what does God want me to do? The blink of an eye, I'm here. And these guys, they're all people that are saying, we are those guys. And it's spawned now, this One Acre thing, has spawned a lot of other programs in Kellogg, Mark, where, you know, there's a young woman from India who said, you know, part of our problem here is, you know, the weather, we can't afford these houses of, what do you call that, when you're growing the...
9: Greenhouse.
10: They cost $3,000-$4,000. She's come up with a way to make these things for a couple hundred dollars, and they've gotten thousands of them spread across India. And these are people that are just keep saying, I'm not going to complain about things. It's so easy to complain. What are we going to do about it? That's what I love about this. We are those guys.
9: We are those guys. And Harry, thank you. Like, I've just got a big smile on my face, just enjoying our conversation and hearing about the One Acre Fund, because on another conversation, we'll talk about why they're able to grow this rapidly, because they're clearly doing something. There's a business model there. And I think time is such that we'll wrap it here, but Harry Kramer, thank you for your example and all that you're doing. And I look forward to more conversations with you.
10: Anytime, my friend.
9: All right. Harry Kramer, teaching at Northwestern, had no intention of being a professor there at the Kellogg School of Management for more than a few years. And here he is on to year 21. And talk about putting values in action. Thank you, Harry Kramer. We'll be right back to talk more about some really good stuff.
11: I'll be back.
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14: With your first look at the church from the Vatican and around the world, I'm Mary Graham with your Catholic News Week in Review. Christian Craighead, the British former SAS soldier credited with helping save more than 700 people during the 2019 Al-Shabaab attack in Kenya, revealed on The Sean Ryan Show that he prayed the Hail Mary before engaging the terrorists. Recalling the moment, Craighead said, the Hail Mary was the first prayer that came to his mind. He said his other likely choices would have been the Salve Regina or the prayer to St. Michael. On Monday, Pope Leo met with a delegation from the Federation of Capuchin Poor Clare Nuns of Italy, reflecting on St. Paul's invitation for Christians to lead a life worthy of their calling. The Pope encouraged the nuns to live faithfully through contemplative prayer, poverty, and complete adherence to the gospel. Quoting St. Clare's letter to Agnes of Bohemia, the Pope said they must place their mind before the mirror of eternity, looking beyond their cloisters and today's tragedies to the future with hope. Up to 1,000 children from schools and parishes in Rome will gather in the Vatican Gardens with Pope Leo on October 1st to start the 1 million children praying the rosary initiative promoted by Aid to the Church in Need. For more than two decades, the Pontifical Foundation ACN has held this initiative. However, for the first time ever, the 1 million children praying the rosary will last an entire week from October 1st through the 7th, offering communities, families, and schools the chance to choose the day that best fits them. The U.S. Supreme Court is not intervening for now in a custody battle between a surrogate and a California couple over a five-week-old child with a heart condition. Surrogate McKenna West gave birth to the boy in Texas because of their laws surrounding birth and parental rights. She had asked the court in an emergency appeal to stay a California order recognizing the couple as the child's parents. Justice Kagan denied the request for emergency relief on Tuesday without providing her reasoning. I'm Mary Graham for Relevant Radio News.
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9: Oh yeah. Welcome to Friday. What a great Friday to be alive. Because it's Friday, right? Just because we're here. And not only that, I'm here with Sarah Tafoya. I'm here with Gabby Burke. We actually have a special guest with us here at the top of the hour. We'll come to him in a little bit here. I think his dog's here with us as well. So happy Friday. And yeah, futures are pointing up. So that's good. Our market continues to ramble on. And I'm in St. Louis. We've got a really special broadcast for you today. And I was happy to hear Mary Graham mention our president's comments. Fulton Sheen, first American-born bishop to become beatified. That happened here in the Dome yesterday. I was there. Our special guest was there. I don't know if his dog was there. Sarah, you listened to the broadcast there from Lincolnshire. And you're my, like, special agent. Friend, co-conspirator. We got some great things to talk about here this morning. So good morning to you, Sarah.
20: Good morning, Mark. Hope St. Louis has been treating you well, and we've been trying to keep the seats warm here in Lincolnshire for you while you're out, and it's happy to talk to you. How was everything down there? That was pretty exciting to be right there in the middle of everything.
9: Of St. Louis.
20: Yeah.
9: It was and is awesome. There's some slumbering going on here in St. Louis after some festing yesterday. We're not slumbering, or maybe we are. We're just talking while we're still kind of processing this magical event. We had a nice dinner last night with some of you who are here in St. Louis and Relevant Radio flag wavers, followers. We had a really good time last night. And as I said, to be candid, I'm still processing. It was three some odd hour mass, and it didn't, my special guest has given me the four fingers, so it was 4 hours, and I'd be lying to say it felt like a second, but it certainly didn't feel like 4 hours. It felt like, you know, 45 minutes, an hour, hour 15 minutes. You're there. One thing that struck me is this. It's We have this element of the mass, Sarah, where we say, I'm bringing my work, my life, my suffering to the mass. I don't frankly remember if it's before or after the consecration, but we show up, I show up, you show up, my special guest, thousands. Each of us shows up and says, I'm here endeavoring to imitate Christ. And seeing with your eyes, experiencing, knowing that the mass is being celebrated. They had a live stream of Peoria, Illinois. Knowing that we, on a given, you know, on a given Friday, I'm celebrating the mass with like 10, 20 other people. But knowing that I'm doing that with legions around the world, and that this is indeed, what an incredible gift to the Father to be uniting ourselves with His Son in the mass. That's always a gift, but yesterday I felt more aware of the fact that we are participating in that offering. So what about you?
20: Me?
9: Yeah, you, little old Sarah.
20: Well, yeah, I watched some of the live broadcast, and it was, when you're saying, oh, it was 4 hours long, it felt much shorter than, I was thinking it almost felt 4 hours just to watch the procession into the, because there was just so many, it just cool to see how many priests and bishops and altar servers, and then to see the family, James Fulton, who received the miracle that brought us to this day, to see him process in and to place the relic of the jawbone of Sheen, you know, the jawbone we know so well.
9: Who would have thought?
20: What a great relic to bring, to have that there as well. It was just, there was a lot of cool moments sprinkled in throughout the whole thing. And just, man, they were having a good time with that music. Those people, I can only imagine how nerve-wracking it has to be to say, okay, well, you're going to be singing everything, and it's just not just the people in the stadium, which is enough, I would think. But then it's live streamed, like you said, to all over the world. You're like, okay. Yeah. And they're looking at face. I'd be like, could they just, you know, focus on Sheen for a bit? They don't have to look at me. Just how do you stay focused in that? And they did a great job. So a lot that went on and went into behind the scenes making today, what it was, or yesterday, what it was. It was beautiful to see, like you said.
9: And it just struck me, the jawbone is something I knew about yesterday. I found out it was a jawbone last night at dinner, but what a great sense of humor. Whoever came up with the jawbone as the relic, and the nuncio too, who gave this wonderful homily, had a great sense of humor and delivered a really on-point message about what is humility.

0: peaceful, joyful, great to be alive occasion. And like I said, I'm happy that I was there and I am here, but still a great treat. So, okay, you did some homework, Sarah. We're going to leave our mystery guest kind of in the mystery realm here for a little bit here, but I'm looking at him. He's a dear friend of many years. But what about some things you've taught me some things about Bishop Sheen I didn't know. Hit us with some fun facts, or a fun fact, if you would.
1: Well, I mean, I think a lot of people probably have heard this story by now, that when he was 8, he was a server and he dropped one of the crudites. And instead of, you know, he was like, felt bad about it. Like, oh my gosh, it's so loud and, you know, marble floor and everything. And this is where he's an altar server at the very church where his body is now, in Peoria, St. Mary's Cathedral. And the bishop comes up to him after Mass and, you know, instead of chastising, encourages him and says, you know what, I think you're going to be a bishop one day. And that's exactly what happened. How did he know? Was that like one of those, I'm just open to whatever the Holy Spirit puts in my lips? And we asked this, if we would have asked this bishop years later, he would have been like, yeah, I don't know why I said that, but I said it anyways, and it was prophetic. So a lot of people have heard that story. But
0: that is a good story. And it reminds me of Father Rocky's counsel, to keep the gospel according to Sarah, keep the gospel right, according to Matt. This might be the name of our guest. Keep the gospel according to Mark, because there are these moments that are going to slip on by, and but they're God speaking to us, usually through you or another person, and occasionally you have these mystical or kind of, just jotting it down, even though like a sentence at the end of the day.
1: Are these things that God has in my life that are going to lead me to whatever's next? And you don't know what's next. That's actually kind of the scary part of life. But as he was growing up and he got into radio at one point, 1930 to 1950, he had 20 years of radio. I think when you've done 20 years of radio, you think that's probably, I'm just going to be in radio. But no, he was asked to do television. And he did that in the 50s, three different programs on television was in charge of. And while in the midst of that skyrocketing fame, everyone knowing who he is, there was still this need within him to try to not let that be the focus, that the focus is Christ. And so, as we all know very well, keeping that holy hour every single day, and that kind of fueled him, as it can each and every one of us. I think that's one of the takeaways for me when I kind of hem and haw about, well, I don't know if I really have time for adoration. And it's like, no, there's always time, even if it's 5 minutes, just a couple minutes. It's never going to be a waste of time to be right near Jesus. It's never going to be a waste. But known for his humor, and that's something that I can appreciate as someone who sometimes tells people say that I say things that are funny. I appreciate when other people who have humor and then can make fun of themselves and take themselves lightly. He was on the show What's My Line, which was very famous in the time. 1956 is when he was on. And since he was a celebrity, all the panelists had to have their eyes closed. They had to have the cover on their eyes, and they had to guess who he is without actually really hearing his voice, because, you know, they kind of change their voice when you're the surprise special guest. And so here's a clip from that. I found this to be just very fun to listen to.
2: The blindfolds are all in place, are they, panel?
3: Yes, sir.
2: Good. Will you come in, Mystery Challenger, and sign in, please? All right, panel, as you know, in the case of our Mystery Challenger, we go to a different form of questioning.
4: Are you a familiar figure in public life?
5: Un peu, oui.
3: I think he said un peu, oui.
5: Our guest is well known in public life.
3: If you're not well known in the theater, are you well known in television?
5: Je ne sais pas. I will answer the question, yes.
3: Do you by any chance work for any non-profit-making organization?
5: Oui.
3: Oh.
4: Are you seen weekly on television?
5: Oui.
3: Weekly on television and non-profit?
5: Somebody say the answer.
3: Oh, boy, have you got a crazy sponsor. Is it possible that you are a religious man?
5: J'espère.
3: Oh, you are. I know who you are. Bennett, you know who it is.
4: Bishop Sheen.
1: They figured it out.
0: Well played, Jess Spear. I hope. The humility, too. I hope I'm a religious man.
1: Yeah. Funny that, you know, he's bringing in the French. You know, he's bringing in another language. He knew more than one language. So that's kind of fun, you know, to hear him speaking in.

0: another language, and them trying to figure it out little by little. And I love that you have a your nonprofit. Who's your sponsor? This is ridiculous. Because they're in television, they know how that works. They're like, who's this guy? So very cool, very fun.
1: And Father Rocky took the lesson from that, which is because he ultimately got replaced by Milton Berle by ABC Television. And Father Rocky's conclusion was, well, if you own the stations, they can't kick you off the air. Because he was still getting, I think, 30 some odd million listeners when they made this, you know, prudential, I put in quotes, decision that Milton Berle was going to get 32 million. So I want to share a quick story of Unity, and then Matt, you're going to have to come into the scene and tell us kind of your take on this event. I know you had something special happen there, but we're united, right? So they had an expo yesterday, and there's a bunch of booksellers and things going on that are all Sheen related. And I'm like, oh, there's Christendom College's stand. I didn't even know we had a stand here. And I say we, cause I serve on that board. And there's this fellow I haven't seen in kind of like 5 years, 4 years. And he's at the stand and he's like, oh, hey, Mark. And I had seen him on an airplane like 4 or 5 years ago to Chicago. I was carrying a Christendom College backpack. And he says to me, I've been praying for that intention you asked me to pray for back on the airplane. And I'm just like, whoa, like this is amazing. And so thank you, Vladimir, for praying for that intention. And yeah, we're all united. And so, Matt Beardsley, you and I met in New Jersey thanks to another guy from Peoria, Archbishop Myers, really. Yes. Essentially put us together. So,
2: and I don't know, is he buried in the same place that is he interred in the same place that
1: Archbishop
2: Sheen is?
1: Myers? That's a good question.
2: I can't remember if that's where he is.
1: That's a good question.
2: But he might be. But yeah, he was the Bishop of Peoria for a long time. That was his hometown.
1: Yeah.
2: And
1: he became Bishop of Newark, New Jersey, yes, which is where, you know, that's my diocese.
2: And that's where we met where you years and I ago. Met. Yeah, when Father Rocky sent me out to work in the New York area.
1: Yeah. And absolutely. We bought 1430 a.m.
2: Yeah.
1: So good morning. And what about yesterday? How was it for you?
2: It was, first off, I'm going to be honest. I cried like a baby when they unveiled his picture.
1: Yeah.
2: I cried like a baby. And yeah, there was a lot of other journalists. I won't name names, but there's some top photographers that were crying like babies.
1: So
2: too.
1: It's manly to cry.
2: Oh yeah, absolutely. Especially for Sheen. I mean, he'd cried too. It was amazing. We got there at six o'clock in the morning, and we had to get everything set up, tested. And here it is, 3 o'clock in the afternoon. We're blurry eyed and we didn't get out of there till six, but it was just, I was hanging on every word.
1: Yeah,
2: it was just amazing. And
1: when I saw that curtain come down too, I got very choked up. The curtain that comes down and reveals the image of Bishop Sheen.
2: Well, this has been a long time coming.
1: Beautifully done, I might add.
2: Yeah.
1: And then slow delay, but not like you see the curtain come down again. And I didn't realize that they were broadcasting from Peoria.
2: Yeah.
1: And you're like, oh, okay. So that's actually an image of him
2: at the dome. Did it at the dome, and then they pulled it off right above his crypt where he's at.
1: Oh, that's where picture
2: exactly
1: is.
2: Yes.
1: Okay.
2: And it was just, it was amazing. And this is such a long time coming. You know, there have been a couple of delays in moving his canonization along, but yesterday was a long time coming, a lot of hard work from a lot of people. Father Andrew Apostoli, who we both know, I mean, he was one of the first ones that was working on this too, a long time ago. And to see this come to fruition, and we know where it's going to all end up, you know, eventually Saint Fulton Sheen. Oh my gosh, goosebumps!
1: And you grew up in St. Louis.
2: I did.
1: So you grew up here. Yeah. You're back home. You mentioned fried ravioli a couple nights ago.
2: Toasted ravioli. Oh yeah, toasted ravioli. St. Louis style pizza. This is home. And that was a big kick to be able to. Long story short, I found out who Fulton Sheen was in 2020. I'm a cradle Catholic. I started working in Catholic radio in 2000, and found out who Fulton Sheen was. Immediately fell in love with him, and that was here in St. Louis. And for it all to kind of come back to have his beatification here in my hometown was so amazing, you know. And it was great.
1: That's amazing. Yeah. Well, we all carry the water we need to carry around here at Relevant Radio. So Matt's also our engineer and ensured that I was able actually to broadcast here. We were doing the test 2 days ago. So Matt, thank you for your friendship is the heart of it. And thank you, too, for all the help you've given.
2: That's what I'm here for. That's what we're here for.
1: In the last couple of days, but also for many years now. So we'll talk more. Sarah, we're going to take a short break here and pick it up with someone who smuggled political and religious. She smuggled rosaries into Cuba. And if you hadn't caught it, yeah. Bishop Sheen was anti-communist. So we're going to pick it up with Margarita Mooney Clayton here. And there's a lot more to talk about with her, because not only did she smuggle rosaries into Cuba, her parents are Cuban, she's Cuban, but she just came out with a book I'm looking at with this beautiful icon that her husband painted of Our Lady. And the book is entitled When Mary Calls. So let's pick it up with Margarita on the other side of the break.

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1: What the heck does that mean?
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9: The proper way then to look upon communism is to see in it a judgment of God. Communism is something that came out of our Western civilization anyway. Came out of what was putrid and foul dirt in our thinking. There is not a single philosophical idea in communism that did not come from the West. Its philosophy came from Germany. Its sociology from France. Its economics from England. And what Russia gave it was an Asiatic soul, power, and force. Communism then is coming back upon the Western world. Because something died in the Western world. Namely, the strong faith of men and the God that made them.
10: Love hearing our newest Beatified's voice, Bishop Sheen. And as I mentioned, I've been looking forward to talking with Margarita Mooney Clayton for quite some time. And Margarita, PhD, is an associate professor of practical theology at Princeton Theological Seminary. She's a research fellow at Blackfriars Hall in England, Oxford. She's also the author of multiple books. I mentioned this a moment ago, When Mary Calls, Surprising Encounters with the Mother of God, seven spiritual memoirs capturing the inner drama. I'm going to repeat that. Seven spiritual memoirs capturing the inner drama people experience as they move through life. For, as Margarita writes, we can forget our mother, but she can't forget us. Good morning, Margarita.
11: Good morning.
10: I know we had a little technical difficulties there, so thanks for working through that with us. And I'm glad to be talking with you I'm talking with you from St. Louis, where, of course, Bishop Sheen was just beatified. And I think you're in Princeton this morning, kind of halfway across our great land. Are you, in fact, in Princeton this morning?
11: Yes, I am.
10: Great. Well, great. And thank you for joining us. And thank you, Tammy Peterson, for introducing the two of us. And let's, Margarita, let's start in Cuba. In an interview you did with Tammy, you remarked that Cuba is the father without the mother. And so, as I mentioned coming into this conversation, we find you in 2005 smuggling rosaries to Cuban political and religious dissidents. So why take that kind of risk? Why were you doing this? Tell us a little bit about yourself and all of that.
11: Well, I opened the book When Mary Calls with my own dramatic encounter at the border in Havana, Cuba, smuggling rosaries to dissidents, as you mentioned, as a way of indicating to readers that this journey of rediscovering Mary's motherhood really deeply influenced me and how I think about my own faith, my work and engagement with the world. But as my mother is from Cuba, I had grown up wondering what it was like there and hearing terrible stories about communism, but also in the universities where I studied, like Yale and Princeton, hearing from other people that those terrible stories my mother recounted wasn't the real story. The real story was that Cuba was this Marxist communist paradise where everybody was happy and equal. And when I visited Cuba the very first time, it was 1994, and the very last time is the time that I write about in the book in 2005. And in between those seven visits, several of them with my mother, I had reconnected with family members, with members of the Catholic Church, and with political dissidents, and I saw and heard terrible stories of isolation, religious persecution, and really, sadly, Mark, the death of hope and the death of love in this supposed island communist paradise.
10: And it's important to underscore something you said. Mm-hmm. You were in this elite environment of the Yales and so forth that were portraying it as a paradise. And it sounds too that, like, personally, it had something to do with your own rediscovery of not only your maternal mother, but our mother. But back to you, Margarita.
11: Well, Mark, you know, in part, having grown up in this wonderful country of the United States of America and not having suffered the dislocation and the poverty and the refugee status my mother had, part of what I'm recounting in my story about going to Cuba is that I initially went with a kind of technocratic mentality that I had picked up, which is, well, we can restart economic development, we can build community organizations, but I wasn't leading with a supernatural perspective, or I wasn't leading with hope based in true solidarity through going through the cross together and waiting on God to act in the world. I had sort of fallen somewhere in the middle. I was a practicing Catholic. I loved my faith. But I really thought that the main calling I had in the world was to fix other people's problems through my own effort. And I realized that without a deeper faith and without what Fulton Sheen writes about so powerfully in his book on Mary, without the power to stay with people and to walk with people and to truly love them and serve them, I was living out my own kind of superficial form of activism with a Catholic tint on top of it. And that wasn't good enough. In a country where the churches had been shut, the shrines were desecrated, and all over the streets were the images of two angry men in military fatigues with slogans like socialism or death or fatherland or death, those slogans were ringing on deaf ears. And I would walk with my mother from home to home where people, under threat of persecution and jail, had saved images of Mary. holding her son Jesus or standing patiently at the foot of the cross. And I was moved by the perseverance and by the solidarity, really grounded in the redemptive suffering of the cross and in Mary's prophetic faith that God can work even in the darkest places. Because Mark, anyone who's been to Cuba, or I also did my PhD work in Haiti, there's a lot of darkness. And what I noticed was that without a deeper faith, my superficial activism, I was tempted to just give up, because when my solutions don't work, what do you do? And I didn't really have a really deep prayer life grounded in total trust in God. And so I turned to Mary instinctively in my heart for the first time in a long time, because as a woman growing up in the United States, you know, I wanted to be Catholic, but I didn't want to be, I don't know, too Marian. You know, I wanted to have the power of the intellect, not the power of the cross.
10: Yeah, we see that, of course, today. Maybe we'll get to that in the course of our conversation, because you're seeing these students, and we have Mamdani in New York, and a lot of young women voted for him. So there's clearly evidence that that American elites are embracing communism again, in spite of its extreme tyranny. I want to stay with you in your conversion in Cuba. You had at least one moment where it was, Mary, get me out of here. Can you talk about that?
11: Well, there were a couple of moments, but the first one that I open up with is, again, when people romanticize communism, the reason I'm telling this story is that people don't understand that under communism, everything is prohibited. So I was smuggling in not only rosaries, I was smuggling in music from artists that had been prohibited from being listened to in Cuba simply for the fact that they had left the country. And I was bringing money to political dissidents and their families, and I had their names written on a small piece of paper that I had hidden. And I was terrified when they saw in my suitcase that I had a brand new DVD player, which I was bringing to a priest to show movies to teach catechism.
10: With the film on it, which revealed that it was a new DVD player. You hadn't taken all the kind of marks that you had purchased it off of it.
11: Precisely. You know, you spend hours trying to cover up your identity and hide things and roll rosaries up inside of socks. And then on the DVD player, I had to rip off the little piece of film, and I thought, I'm sunk. And what I'm trying to do here, Mark, I'm pretending I don't speak Spanish, which I do. So I'm pretending like I don't understand the questions that they're asking me. And I realize they're escalating my case to the top of the security at the airport. And I just panic, because in that moment, Mark, I felt this horrific fear. I thought, why not just give in? Why not tell them who gave me the money for the dissidents and who the dissidents are? What can I say to get out of here? What can I give them? What can I give the corrupt communists right now so that they free me? That was my first thought, Mark.
10: And sure, then I thought, sure, practical. Save your skin.
11: No, I can't do that. And I just started praying, ironically, in Spanish inside my head while I'm trying externally to pretend like I don't understand what they're saying. And suddenly, as I'm saying, you know, Santa Maria Siempre Virgen, Holy Mary, you know, get me out of here. Suddenly, the customs guy tells me to leave, and he stops searching me. And I didn't actually believe him, but they escorted me out with all of my belongings. And you know, Mark, I didn't sleep that night. But what I learned in that interaction, that fear of having everything taken from me and being thrown in prison and harassed, that is the daily fear of everybody in Cuba.
10: Daily fear. Oh, wow. I'm talking with Margarita Mooney Clayton, who is telling us about her experience smuggling rosaries and DVDs and freedom, really, into Cuba. And she wrote this book, When Mary Calls, which is powerful. I highly recommend you purchase this book. I read it on the plane out here to St. Louis. We're in St. Louis, where Bishop Sheen was just beatified. And when Mary calls Margarita Mooney Clayton. So let's do this, Margarita. We could certainly talk about Cuba for the rest of the time allotted here, and I'm tempted to do that. However, you have this person, Sally, who says, I felt like Mary was inviting me to step into something that was part of God's plan. So let's take a short break here, Margarita, and we'll pick it up and talk about Sally on the other side of the break.
12: Servant out there that's struggling, God definitely has been with me through this whole thing. 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
12: I learn a lot. I'm really curious about things. I'm a very rational person. 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I need stuff to make sense. 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
16: Hi, this is Bishop Michael Siss of the Diocese of San Angelo, Texas. 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Remember, O most gracious Virgin Mary, that never was it known that anyone who fled to thy protection, implored thy help, or sought thy intercession was left unaided. 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O Mother of the Word Incarnate, despise not my petitions, but in thy mercy hear and answer me. 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
22: Do you love me?
23: Do I love you?
22: Well, do you love me?
23: I'm your wife.
22: I know. But do you love me?
10: Do you love me? When Mary calls, well, I'm talking with Margarita Mooney Clayton, and it's clear that Margarita's become a mother to several people, including Sally. But if you were reading this book, as I did on the plane out here to St. Louis, you'll read about Sally and six other men and women who've had a profound encounter with Mary, because Mary can't forget us. And of course, there are many days where the encounter is not profound, but she's still there. Margarita talks about Pentecost moments. So, Margarita, let's pick it up with you here and Sally, who had this. She remarked, "I felt like Mary was inviting me to step into something that was part of God's plan."
0: Well, Mark, one day I got an email from a woman who I call in the book Sally, and she said, "I'd really like to speak to you because Mary saved my life." Okay, that's a bit of an unusual email. So
10: you don't get
0: those
10: emails every day, yeah.
0: Yeah, I said, okay. So we scheduled a Zoom call, and here was this beautiful young woman, and I put her in my book because I think she exemplifies this trend of people in their 20s, perhaps raised in a household with really no faith. She had been raised in a family who did not practice the faith at all. And she herself just really began to be curious about God as a teenager and made her way into Christianity at a Methodist church. And she's telling me on Zoom that her greatest longing in the world was to be a mother. However, after she married, she went through a series of not one, not two, but three successive miscarriages in a period of only 18 months. And
10: painful, very painful.
0: She had such pain in her face, and she said that she felt like she died in those experiences. But in the middle of that, Mark, she said something strange happened, because one time in between the first and second miscarriage, Mary had appeared to her and warned her not to go on a long plane flight. And she really didn't know what this meant, but she rushed to the doctor, and the ultrasound revealed that she had an ectopic pregnancy. And had she flown and that pregnancy and her tubes had burst, she and the baby could have both died.
10: And as I learned from reading your book, some of you will know this, but ectopic pregnancy, the child is alive in the fallopian tube, but because the child is in the fallopian tube, as that child grows, the child's going to die. So the child's, the destiny
0: That's correct.
10: Is kind of written there.
0: And this young woman, Sally, refused to have an abortion. She carried her baby for 15 weeks, an extraordinary amount of time, in her fallopian tubes. And then the baby died naturally within her. And Mary was holding her while she was going through unbelievable, excruciating pain. But what she told me next was that she felt that the Blessed Mother was asking her if she was still open to conceiving life in her. And she prayed about it and decided to be open again. But yet, she didn't have the certainty that that her next pregnancy would go well. And in fact, it did not. She lost another baby.
10: She lost another, and I had misunderstood it. I thought it was between one and two, between two and three, but it was actually between one and two. Okay, yep.
0: So, well, I think the point is that there was a successive drama of each of these pregnancies, just absolutely devastatingly difficult for her.
10: And it's analogous to your experience in Cuba, meaning, like, it's not that you were freed from the fear, and in this woman's case, of the real loss of a child. And our Lady didn't eliminate the sorrow. She accompanied Sally in this circumstance of hers.
0: And Sally said to me, "I reached out to you because I know Mary is real to you." She had read an article where I reflected on my own grief at the loss of a former student who died tragically of cancer. And I reflected on that powerful sense of sadness and grief, but an awareness that Mary is with us in the suffering. And that's what Sally had experienced. But what she learned from discussing with me, because she said to me that as a Protestant Christian and as a really a newcomer to Christianity, she'd only ever heard of Mary at the birth of Christ. She had never really thought about the Annunciation. She thought Mary was really just overwhelmed by the Holy Spirit, and that Mary herself wasn't much of an actor in that drama. And I showed her a painting from Fra Angelico of Mary and sort of explained that Mary had to give her free consent to God's plan. And this really struck her because Mary didn't know what this all meant at the Annunciation, but she gave her yes nonetheless. And Mary underwent tremendous suffering through the death of her son. And so Sally began to see her own story, that her freedom, her yes to God to conceive again, even when she wasn't sure she would be able to bear that child in the world, was somehow meaningful to God. And so Mary's story helped refract in Sally her own sense that God really was with her through her suffering, and that her freedom to say yes had a bigger meaning. It wasn't the meaning she hoped for, which is that she was going to give birth to a child, but that her willingness to be open to God's plan was meaningful to God somehow. Now,
10: yeah, and
0: Sally,
10: yeah,
0: by the
10: go
0: way,
10: ahead. Go ahead, Margarita. Yeah.
0: I would just say for readers, fast forward a couple of years and Sally has given birth to a child and is now bringing a message of hope and accompaniment to other women who are suffering through the pains of infertility and miscarriage, which it seems to me, Mark, anecdotally is on the rise, as is this trend of young seekers like Sally who want to encounter Mary more fully than they have in their local church.
10: Amen, Margarita. And I'm talking with Margarita Mooney Clayton, and the book is When Mary Calls. There's this element of unity and charity that's occurring. Sally wouldn't have contacted you if she hadn't been working through this sorrow. And you've done me a great favor by writing this book. You know, I have my own sorrows and griefs that I'm grateful to be working through with others and with the Father and with Our Lady. And reading about Al Robito, who remarked she seemed to hold all the hurt in the world with those eyes, really moved me reading that man's experience of Our Lady's care for him in his own sorrows. So I say that not only to bring up talking about him here, but also to say that I think what you are doing and have done here is promoting in the most natural way. Like, there's no positivism here. You're promoting, you're seconding is probably a better word. You're seconding the reality that you and I are brothers and sisters in Christ. Sally and you are sisters in Christ. So thank you. And tell us a little bit. Tell us a little more.
0: Al Robito, who died a few years ago, was a very prominent scholar of African American religion. And we became friends here in Princeton. He taught on the faculty at Princeton for decades. And I had read a memoir of his called A Sorrowful Joy, where he reflects on how, in the middle of his career as an academic, having written a landmark book called Slave Religion, where he recounts oral histories of African slave conversions to Christianity and how they embraced the trials of Exodus, of the book of Exodus, and the hope of God's redemption in the world, to much controversy, in fact, but also to much acclaim. But Al, having been raised a devout Catholic in Louisiana and having finished high school in Michigan, been an altar boy, thought about becoming a Catholic priest, but instead became an academic, Al describes his own painful estrangement from the faith, where because of his academic career and his busyness, sort of replaced faith with just aesthetics for the sake of aesthetics, and his family life fell apart. And he was deeply, deeply grieved at his own failings. And one day walked into the Princeton University Art Museum and saw an icon of the Blessed Mother, a Russian icon. And he, in all of his sorrow and all of his mourning, she seemed to look at him and to hold in her own gaze all of his pain. And it was the gaze of Mary that turned his heart around and led him back repentant to the faith of his childhood. Now, he founded and worshipped at an Orthodox church in Princeton. I would also see him at daily mass in Princeton at the Catholic Church on his knees. And we became very good friends. And we spoke very often, Mark, about this mystery of Mary at the foot of the cross and how to share, how to be present with people in their suffering while doing, once again, as Fulton Sheen said, while prophetically proclaiming that God can work through suffering, but not making this mistake that God glorifies suffering. God doesn't glorify suffering. He sanctifies it. He brings us through it. But it's that, it's the paradox that in that suffering, God is present with us that we're celebrating. It's not the absurdity or the meaninglessness of suffering. And yeah. This message, Mark, is extremely important. You know, you being near New York and with 9/11 that we just celebrated the 25th anniversary of it, I've noticed that younger people don't really know how to deal with the pain of tragedy and suffering. And so the Christian story of hope in suffering must be dealt with very gently. But when it comes to terrible tragedies like 9/11 or slavery, how do we tell the truth of those things, which is what Al Rabito was trying to do, tell the truth of those things while being honest to the people's experience that if you look at slave testimonies, they saw the light of God working in their suffering. Now, that's not taking away the political evil, but it is saying that their vision included the supernatural. And what we need to do today, Mark, is help people entrapped by absurdity or meaninglessness and not tell them that what's harmful is actually a good thing, but just tell them that there's something bigger that can shine light on that and, yes, bring good out of evil and change things because we cooperate with God.
10: Yeah. And you mentioned this, Al Rabito became, in my words, not that he or you put it this way, aesthetics became an end in themselves rather than a vehicle into the light, into God. And as you're saying, they are, beauty is an echo, so to speak, of God. You have a foundation that you founded, the Scala Foundation. I don't even know why it's called Scala, but there's a beautiful meditation on the landing page there on the way of beauty. So tell us a little bit about that.
0: Yeah, so Scala Foundation is a nonprofit I started 10 years ago. The name Scala is the Latin word for ladder. And so I was inspired by St. Benedict's meditation on Jacob's ladder, you know, the idea that humans are always ascending to God and God is descending to us, and this sort of this dynamic kind of reaching out and receiving between humans and God. But also Scala is a musical term, like a musical scale. So it evokes a kind of cosmic harmony. And so the mission of Scala really is to transform the culture through beauty and creativity and joy. And the name of the Scala Foundation is a reminder that what we perceive of, which is wonderful in natural beauty and cosmic order and harmony, is an echo of our Creator, as you just said. And why is this important? Well, sorry, Mark.
10: No, go for it.
0: Well, Al Rabito, for example, part of what happened to him, he loved literature. He's a wonderful creative writer. And we have always a flourishing of musicians and poets and artists. But what Al learned and what I've learned is that the imagination and the allegorical way of thinking needs that supernatural grace. And it needs to be paired also with the intellect. And so what Scala tries to do is help integrate in people's lives the imagination and the intellect so that they can be creative in a way that they're working within a tradition of truth and also of beauty, so that what we create in the world
11: brings people into this cosmic harmony, so natural harmony, but lifts us up to the supernatural. And so how do we do this? I'm in an academic institution. I've held multiple conferences and public events where world-renowned artists and musicians like James McMillan and Aidan Hart, who are both in the book, speak to audiences about their own inspiration and their own engagement with tradition and their own faith. There aren't as many as there should be true people of faith creating sacred art and sacred music. Now, that's growing in many ways, but for a long time, Mark, the cultural institutions, whether it be dance, opera, art, music, have been really anti-faith. And I think that tide is turning. And I think that the people returning to the Christian faith are looking for an encounter with the supernatural through the material, but in a way that the material, the art and the music, elevates their soul to an encounter with God and doesn't become the end in and of itself. We don't worship the art or the music, but that the art and the music transforms our heart and our vision to be able to see God more clearly. That's what people
10: Amen, amen, amen, amen. So I'm talking with Margarita Mooney Clayton, and it's the Scala Foundation. It's When Mary Calls, written by Margarita Mooney Clayton. And that last name, Clayton, is her husband's name. I think it's about 5 years in marriage. And he's got this icon of Our Lady that he painted on the cover of the book. So you're walking your talk here, Margarita, in terms of bringing beauty to the world. And I have there's this group called the Fain Foundation, or the Fain Jewish convert. I'll send you some material from Fain that you'll like offline. But we have a friend of yours who just showed up here, and I thought it'd be nice to just say hello to Tammy. So Tammy, good morning. Great to be with you here. And Margarita, we're sitting here in this conference room here in St. Louis in a nice hotel. So wanted you guys to have a chance to say hi.
11: Hi, Tammy.
1: Hi, Margarita.
11: Good morning. Have you prayed your rosary today?
1: Yeah, I have.
10: You have? Okay. Well, I can. I'm looking at a set of rosaries here, so let's pray one together. Hail Mary, full of grace. The Lord is with thee.
11: The Lord is
10: blessed art thou among women, and blessed is the fruit of thy womb, Jesus.
1: Holy Mary, Mother.
11: Holy Mary, Mother of God, pray for us sinners
1: now and
11: at the hour of our death. Amen.
10: How did you two meet?
1: Jonathan Pajot.
10: He
1: introduced us. Yes.
10: And who is, tell all of us listening, who is Jonathan Pajot?
1: Jonathan Pajot, he paints icons. Mm. And he carves them too out of stone. I have a St. Michael carved in my kitchen out of stone on a brick wall. It's absolutely gorgeous.
10: I was thinking about St. Michael this morning too. So, okay.
1: Yeah. Yeah, he does. And also he's been making comic books out of Grimm's fairy tales that are pre-Disney.
10: So we're going to come up on a break here, Tammy. Margarita, by all means, listen in for the next side of the hour if you like. But we have more to talk about on our show here with you. So thank you for joining us, Margarita. When Mary Calls is the book. And Our Lady, pray for us.

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2: With your first look at the church from the Vatican and around the world, I'm Mary Graham with your Catholic News Week in Review. Soil samples and new imagery are being taken at the site considered to be the resting place of Noah's Ark in Turkey. Andrew Jones told CBN News they are seeing things under the ground that are man-made.
3: We're finding below the ground, about 4 meters down, corridors, these tunnels that are going straight down the middle of the boat and on the inside edge of the ship shape. And then they're leading to a central cavity. I call it the atrium. And along this, you're looking at different voids.
2: The Noah's Ark scan team, working in collaboration with Turkish scientists, is conducting the most comprehensive geological and geophysical survey, along with archaeological research of the Noah Ark site to date. Up to 1,000 children from schools and parishes in Rome will gather in the Vatican Gardens with Pope Leo on October 1st to start the 1 Million Children Praying the Rosary initiative promoted by Aid to the Church in Need. For more than two decades, the Pontifical Foundation, ACN, has held this initiative. However, for the first time ever, the 1 Million Children Praying the Rosary will last an entire week from October 1st through the 7th, offering communities, families, and schools the chance to choose the day that best fits them. On Monday, Pope Leo met with a delegation from the Federation of Capuchin Poor Clare Nuns of Italy, reflecting on St. Paul's invitation for Christians to lead a life worthy of their calling. The Pope said they must place their mind before the mirror of eternity, looking beyond their cloisters and today's tragedies to the future with hope. Christian Craighead, the British former SAS soldier credited with helping save more than 700 people during the 2019 Al-Shabaab attack in Kenya, revealed on The Sean Ryan Show that he prayed the Hail Mary before engaging the terrorists. He said his other likely choices would have been the Salve Regina or the Prayer to St. Michael. I'm Mary Graham for Relevant Radio News.
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7: And it's Friday. And, you know, it's Friday, so that's just plain good. And I'd say it's just like any other Friday, because we're supposed to live in the present. And last I checked, that's what we're doing. The four of us in the room here are living in the present. Sarah, you're living in the present. But yesterday was a really special day. We beatified, the church beatified Fulton Sheen. I'm in St. Louis. You just heard me talking with Tammy Peterson. We're going to pick it up with her in a little bit here. And, of course, I have the great privilege of attempting and endeavoring, and because Christ is who he is, in fact, bringing Christ to the world through the media, with you, Sarah Tafoya, with all of you who are faithful, with all of you who are searching. And, you know, his mother is never outdone in generosity. Great conversation we just had with Margarita Mooney Clayton, When Mary Calls. Excellent book. I encourage you to read this book for your own journey of faith. It's definitely aided me. And Sarah, we've been talking about this first American-born bishop to become beatified, Bishop Sheen, who himself was a person who spent a lot of time on the radio waves. Then he became a TV person, Life is Worth Living, 30 million people watching his show. So there's some good stuff that the bishop from Peoria had on him as well. But what do you got there, Sarah Tafoya?
8: Well, yeah, Cardinal Tagle was there. He helped celebrate the Mass, and he was kind of speaking in the place of Pope Leo. Pope Leo going to France, so he was a little bit busy. But Cardinal Tagle is not like a bad replacement. He's a super awesome guy. He was at the NEC, and he gave a great ending homily for that final Mass there.
7: So you know him.
8: So I've heard him before. He's had a very comfortable voice. I've seen him, yes. And I think many people have, if you've got the Relevant Radio Plus, you can go back and you can look at his homily from the NEC as well as check out the broadcast from yesterday as well. But this is a little bit, just a quick little compilation of some of his homily and the sounds of the beatification just yesterday.
9: I bring to you the paternal greetings of His Holiness Pope Leo XIV, who rejoices at the beatification of his fellow Illinoisan, son of the United States of America. Indeed, son of the world. During an audience, Pope Pius XII once asked Bishop Sheen how many conversions he could claim. He answered the Pope, and I quote, "I really have not counted in order not to have the temptation to believe that they were mine." He saw himself simply as a porter who is sometimes able to lead people to the open door of the house of God. Once asked by a friend why he became a priest, he replied, "I was called to tell this story, the gospel, the story of Jesus. I never tire of telling it. I love my calling." Blessed Fulton J. Sheen.
8: Beautiful, right? And didn't you love, this is what I like about Cardinal Tagle, Illinoisan, and he laughed at himself because he knew that that couldn't possibly be how you say that, right?
7: And he had a bit of a delayed response from the crowd.
8: Yeah, they were like, did he mean that? He had
7: Our own man from Illinois, and the crowd was like, well, we're in St. Louis. We're thinking Missouri right now.
8: Well,
7: Cardinal,
8: it was just,
7: but he kept rolling.
8: You know, with the S, it's a silent S. It's so hard. I was thinking myself, how do we call ourselves? Do we call ourselves Illinoisan? No, it's Illinoisan. Illinoisan? I don't know. But I've never, you know, you don't call yourself that. So you're like, how would you say that? Like, so that was
7: pretty introduced the term. Maybe we'll find that term very popular suddenly because of Cardinal Tagle.
8: Probably not.
7: Could happen.
8: But regardless, we all had a good laugh. And the humility that was brought out, kind of just talking about how he, Fulton Sheen himself, tried to keep that in check. I mean, when you're famous and everyone knows you by face, by voice, that's something you do have to be mindful of, especially, you know, as you're a leading face for the church, for Christ, that like, okay, I have to actually act what I'm saying. I have to live it. It's not even just an act. I have to be who I am wanting to be, another Christ. And so he had to keep that in check. I love it. That's just another wonderful thing for all of us to kind of keep in mind. Even if we're not Fulton Sheen, we still have to think about, okay, where's our humility? Where are we keeping that in check so that we, you know, are being who God is calling us to be?
7: You're reminding me of the Holy Hour, which he made a habit of living daily for 60 years. That dialogue in relationship with God himself in the Eucharist surely would have been the occasion where he would have said, ooh, kind of like got over my skis there with my own pride and apologized, got back up. So thank you, Bishop Sheen, for reminding us that spending time in front of

0: created to spiritually adopt babies in danger from abortion. He wrote in response to the Roe v. Wade decision, which, thanks be to God, has now been overturned, "Jesus, Mary, and Joseph, I love you very much. I beg you to spare the life of the unborn child that I have spiritually adopted who is in danger of abortion."
1: Very simple prayer.
0: Very simple prayer. Yeah. And talking about his media life, I like this other note you gave me here, which is, he's the first beatified person to receive an Emmy Award, beating out Lucille Ball.
1: That's no tough order right there, because she's the queen of comedy. And yet somehow, you know, his show was so powerful that it resonated enough that he was getting that award. Now, she won many others. So 1 year, you know, down, yeah. Losing maybe, to Sheen is, you know, okay, I could see that, losing to God. Okay, I could take that one. But that's pretty cool.
0: And I haven't done the work on her cause, but, you know, maybe we'll find out in due course, like, you know, second person to be beat out, second person to get beatified to have won a Emmy Award. Because if they based beatification purely on comedy, Lucille Ball wins. Like, yeah, sorry, Bishop Sheen, I think you're really funny, but, like, you would be the first.
1: Well, physical comedy does raise the bar, an extra thing, not being afraid to look silly. But unfortunately, that is not how the Catholic Church does.
0: That's not how it works.
1: It's not based on that, so you can't get in.
0: But I think you've probably
1: funny.
0: Taken some pro tips from Lucille Ball.
1: I may have.
0: Maybe got some things from Lucille. So we are going to pick it up in a minute with Tammy. We're going to take a break, but you also pulled some material from this man's last moments before he died. And I think those are important for me to hear, for all of us to hear. So what do you want to say there, Sarah?
1: Well, this was,
0: Sarah,
1: reportedly the last interview that he ever gave for television. And it was very interesting, some of the questions that were asked, but how he responded to them. So I have a couple of responses I thought were very noteworthy, and I thought we could probably take something from by listening to. This one is, you know, what are your plans after death? Basically, this is the response. She was the person who is the host of the program asking about, he had been quoted saying that he would probably not make it past 80 because he probably wouldn't have much more to do on Earth. Obviously, God had other plans because he made it a little bit longer. But this is the interchange.
2: I came across a quote from you in which you said that you prayed that you dropped dead before you were 80 because you probably could not work at full schedule. Now that you're 84, are you going to try for 90?
3: No, please God, I don't want to live that long. The reason I prayed to die at 80 was because I felt that my usefulness would be finished. But it isn't. And so I'm happy to work, and I'm happy to go to heaven. And when I get there, I'll ask the good Lord to send me back after a few days of happiness there to come down to some more work here.
1: There we go. And yesterday was proof that, you know, he's doing that. He did ask for that. And he's still trying to intercede and to lead us to Christ even after his passing. Now, this last one, she asked him if you had to do it all over again, you know, live your life again. Obviously, when you get older, you start to think about these things. What would I have done differently? And this was his response to that.
2: If you had to do it over again, would you do it the same way?
3: I would try to be better.
2: What way?
3: Try to be holier.
2: Don't you think you've been holy?
3: Not holy enough, no.
2: Really?
3: No.
2: What do you mean being holier? You.
3: I try to be more Christ-like in every single way.
1: There's a introspection there, you know, thinking about, you know, at the end of your day, don't we do that? We're supposed to try to do that. Think about how we could have done something better. Not that we're trying to beat ourselves up and say, man, we're horrible, because obviously that's not what God wants either. But you could tell he was a man who sat in front of the Blessed Sacrament and thought about, how did that go? Like you were saying, Mark, how could I have maybe changed my tone of voice? How could I have been more like Christ? And that is something we can take away from him and continue to do in our own life today, for sure.
0: Sarah Tafoya, thank you. And Bishop Sheen, thank you. St. Louis, thank you. Father Rocky, thank you. Irene, thank you. Tammy, Margarita, thank you. Pam, thank you. Father in heaven, thank you. Mary, thank you. Joseph.

0: Thank you. Thank you. Thank you. Thank you. Let's pick it up on the other side of the break.
1: Mommy had a little baby.
2: Is that your baby in the background?
3: Baby boy.
2: Let me tell you something. If I was listening to Relevant Radio at 1 year old, I'd probably be a saint by now. But I wasn't, so I got to keep working at it.
1: Little pee-pee, a little toes.
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0: So I'm in St. Louis, and I'm looking at my friend Irene over here, who introduced me to another new friend, Tammy, maybe like 3 weeks ago. And you're going to know Tammy. It's not Tammy Faye, although I keep calling you Tammy Faye. Like, I'm really, no. It's Tammy Peterson. Tammy Faye Baker, of course, famous televangelist. But no, better than that. In all due respect, Tammy Faye. I'm sitting here with Tammy Peterson, and Tammy's a wife, a mom, a grandmother, a podcaster. She's teaching me a thing or two. She's a speaker, and you probably know the name because Peterson goes with Jordan. She's Jordan Peterson's wife, and thank you, Cale Clark. Actually, he broadcasts here, or broadcasted for Relevant Radio, and he interviewed you, Tammy, a couple of years ago after you entered the church here in 2024. Yes,
1: that's right.
0: And couple pieces of information for all of you listening. Tammy, and we were talking about this last night at dinner, but Tammy studied kinesiology at the University of Ottawa, and later became a registered massage therapist, running her own practice for many years while raising her family. She also taught and practiced two kinds of yoga, Hatha and Kundalini.
1: That's right. You got it.
0: All right. And we had this incredible conversation off the air a few weeks ago, but in 2019, you were diagnosed with an extremely rare and aggressive form of kidney cancer. And I think that's really the right place to pick it up here. Tell us about that diagnosis, your son, and Tammy Peterson, Jordan Peterson's wife. Thank you for joining us.
1: It's good to be here. It's good,
0: it's great
1: to see
0: to have you,
1: again.
0: You. It's good.
1: Yeah,
0: to
1: we
0: see
1: had
0: you.
1: A great conversation on the telephone.
0: We did. Yeah.
1: So, 2019. I'd been in the hospital already because they told me I had something that wasn't any kind of threat to my life. They took out half my kidney, and then I was getting better and I got a backache. And I went back to the doctor because he said they had looked at the biopsy again. So we came into the office, and the surgeon had us sit down, and he handed me some papers and his hand was shaking. I thought, that's probably not good news. And he said, I'm sorry, I have bad news. We looked at the biopsy, and what you have is a very rare and aggressive kind of kidney cancer, collecting duct, or a Blaney tumor. And you have less than a year to live.
0: Less than a year to live.
1: Yeah.
0: And how old were you?
1: I think I was about 55. Maybe I was a bit older, 61. I was 68. No, 58, I mean. 58. Yeah.
0: Yeah. So young. And
1: yeah.
0: Your children were how old at the time-ish?
1: Julian, he would have been about 25. Michaela, about 27.
0: Okay.
1: Yeah. Michaela had a baby. So I had one grandchild. Now I have seven.
0: Right. So you had some evidence that your life had been worthwhile. Because as a new grandfather, I'm like, wow, okay. if I were to hit by a bus, at least I've seen my grandson. And there's something very affirming as a human being to see your grandchild.
1: How old is your grandson?
0: He was born June 9th.
1: Okay.
0: So
1: he's just little.
0: Little guy. Oh, Wesley. Yeah.
1: I know. Yesterday at the beatification, that was a real interesting thing to see, and affirming with the Catholic faith. There were so many children there.
0: Yes.
1: There were a lot of fathers bouncing babies.
0: Yes. Yes. Right in front of us. We had a dad with his wife and three kids, and his son was like reaching out to me. His son was probably 6 months old.
1: Yeah.
0: Just reaching out to me. And I was like, hey, buddy.
1: Yeah.
0: Okay, so you're now getting this diagnosis, and
1: I
0: know
1: Julian's
0: a big element.
1: So we go home, and Julian has a house on the corner, and I don't know how he got outside, but he came outside. Maybe Jordan went in and got him. And I was standing on the sidewalk and I told him bravely what the doctor had said. I said, I have bad news. Wait, doctor gave us bad news. I have actually an aggressive cancer that people don't survive from, because there's really only this backache. That's the only symptom. So people don't notice it.
0: Oh, so it's aggressive. It's already advanced by the time you get to the doctor.
1: Right. That's right. And it's already in your lymph, and then it spreads very quickly, I guess. So it had got into my lymph. So they knew that it was, that's why his hand was shaking. It was, you have to get back in the hospital now. Yeah.
0: Gotcha.
1: So I got home and I told my son, and I didn't expect what I saw, because I told him and he looked at me and there were tears in his eyes, and I saw a deep loss of a young man losing his mother. And mums don't see that in their kids. That you don't want to see that in your kids, because it's a deep and rocking. It just rocks the bottom foundation of your world. And that's what it did to me. I felt the weight of the world lift off my shoulders. I don't know what that was exactly. Was that my, like, my control? Was that my, I was holding on tight to life or something? I don't know what that was, but it felt like it's something that had been with me a very long time, and it was all of a sudden gone. And I was
0: by looking into your free. Son's eyes and seeing him look back at you.
1: Seeing him look back at me, reflecting the love that he had for me, that I had for him. This deep maternal baby, child, family love that we all have, that we can sometimes get a glimpse of, but at that moment, it was palpable. And I felt my body fill with love.
0: Transformative.
1: It really was. I just felt something filled me with love. And I thought, it took me a while. It probably took me a year to say, maybe that's the Holy Spirit. You know, it was just so...
0: How did Julian respond? Did he see you being transformed?
1: I just said to him, Julian, only God knows when I'm going to die. And I said, we will go forward with gratitude, accepting help, and that's it.
0: Surrender.
1: Yep, right. Surrender. And immediate and complete. And also, only I was in the hospital. I had the surgery. I got better for a week or two.
0: a little reprieve.
1: Yeah.
0: False alarm. Right. Maybe I really wasn't diagnosed.
1: Maybe they didn't really get what was there. So my feet started to swell and my legs started to swell and my belly started to swell. And we phoned the hospital. It's like, something's going on here. And they said,
0: yeah, not a reprieve.
1: You had a very radical surgery. You had a very radical surgery. So you're going to be having some symptoms. I'm like, wow, these are really something, these symptoms. So then I went back to the doctor's office. And as soon as he saw me, he just said, go to emergency. And so I did, went to emergency, and they put a siphon in my belly to siphon off lymph fluid, because I had a leak in the lymph system. They hadn't closed off one of the lymph nodes, and I thought, that's like a spider web in your body. Those lymph that wraps around your blood vessels and around your organs, and it's just like a spider web. It's very, very fine. No wonder they forgot something.
0: Right, it would be difficult to get it all.
1: Yeah, yeah. I'm like, surprise, surprise. Surprise, surprise.
0: Now, you sound detached about it right now. Were you detached about it then?
1: No, not at all. In fact, I've talked about this enough now that I can talk about it.
0: Gotcha.
1: I couldn't talk about it. I just would burst into tears mostly. Even yesterday or the day before at the conference, I talked about it.
0: Yes.
1: And to talk in front of a whole bunch of people, it still makes me real choke up.
0: Yeah, sure.
1: Yeah. Yeah, it was very, it was the most profound thing that ever happened to me. It was life-changing.
0: I haven't lived through something like that. It sounds like surrender is the invitation over and over again.
1: Yeah, I would say that it was like, I have you. I've got you. I've got you. You don't need to worry anymore about anything. Yeah, it was amazing. It was amazing.
0: And who was part of all of this with you? You talked about the Holy Spirit, and I want to find out why it took a year for you to. And this, I think, this is my rationalistic mind speaking. To be honest, like, I needed a label for it, but the Holy Spirit's working there, whether you need a label or not. But who is in with you in this? You mentioned Julian.
1: My husband is standing beside me in that time, although I don't really remember him. You know, because he was always by my side. He was by my side through the entire experience. So, you know, you get so that you're used to having your partner there with you. And so I was really in a different place, barely in the daily world.
0: Yes.
1: Mostly probably from shock. I would think some of it was shock. And why didn't I understand it was the Holy Spirit? It really felt like love, like I was just filled with knowing. I was filled with knowing. I wasn't quite sure what that was.
0: Wow.
1: Yeah.
0: So filled with, okay, back to our needing a label, but the Holy Spirit is who is.
1: Yeah.
0: So it's not a,
1: right.
0: Not a label.
1: No. No, there wasn't. But I knew it was God.
0: And somehow this is going to wind up leading you to the church.
1: It took a while. Because I had this complication, I went back into the hospital. And that's when Queenie U, Catholic, Opus Dei, woman, friend.
0: Interesting name, Queenie U.
1: Queenie's.
0: How did you meet Queenie U?
1: Queenie's Asian. She came to our house when she was running for a political party in Toronto for a local election with another woman who was running, and they were hoping to have Jordan help them along, right? So they came to the house. That's how I met her.
0: Yeah, and this is around the peak of his fame.
1: That was when he first put out that first video to say that he was against compelled speech. Then that was around the time they came.
0: Yeah.
1: And then she would drop off something on the porch now and then, maybe some, you know, coffee or something. She'd just drop off something.
0: Yeah.
1: Being friendly. Opus Dei, you know, their friendship is what they're really all about. And she really showed it, because she came to the hospital and offered me a holy rosary that had been blessed by the Pope. So that was...
0: That gets your attention.
1: That gets your attention, yeah.
0: And so you started.
1: There was an image, an Asian Mother Mary and an Asian baby Jesus. She had that, so I could put that on my desk. And I said, I don't know how to pray the rosary. And she said, I'll come and teach you, which wasn't her intention. She was just going to drop it off for me. But I asked. In a way, I asked. I don't know how.
0: Oh, well,
1: I'll help you with that. Yeah.
0: And she must have known that she was giving you an invitation, right? And
1: you
0: accepted the invitation.
1: Yeah, I guess, yeah.
0: And then she was available to continue.
1: She came every day for 5 weeks, for 2 hours. Because it took me a long time to go through the rosary. I had a lot of talking to do. I was reviewing my life, you know, in a big way through the rosary.
0: So it came up at dinner last night, the visitation. I know Irene, who's joining us here without a mic. That's your favorite, your favorite of the mysteries. Did you dwell on one mystery versus another, or was it, did you kind of take the, we just were talking with Margarita and she talked that the word scala means ladder. Mm-hmm. Did you take it as just a ladder kind of up and down to God? Like, I'm just going to go at the pace Queenie kind of dictates, or how did you quote use the rosary?
1: Well, she would ask me who I wanted to pray for before each decade. And that was good, because then I would go into my mind and I would think, who's there? You know, who's there? And maybe it would be my mother. My mother died 20 years before. And who do you want with you when you're sick is your mother. Yeah. So here I was with Mother Mary, but also wanting my mother.
0: What's your mother's name?
1: Beth.
0: Beth. So you wanted to be with Beth, which means house.
1: Ah.
0: In Hebrew.
1: Oh, I see. She was
0: Elizabeth, but she didn't. You wanted to be in the home of your mother.
1: Yeah. I really did want that. And so I would talk about my mom and my relationship with my mom. And so then I would reminisce with her, and eventually we'd pray a decade, and then she'd ask me for another intention. And so I would go through naming people I loved, but then also every day I was getting more comfortable with the whole process. I started to understand I could pray for the hospital staff, I could pray for our political leaders, I could pray, you know, I could really make it I could make it local and at the same time universal. I could pray for my mother and all mothers. Mm. I could pray for my son and all young men. I could pray for my daughter and all mothers, because she was then a mother. Right. So I was learning to make this into something more
0: climbing
1: universal.
0: Climbing the ladder. But
1: yeah.
0: Yeah. And learning how to, okay. I'm talking with Tammy Peterson and Jordan Peterson's wife. She entered the church 2 years ago at Easter 2024. I think, Sarah, what we should do is take a short break here, and then Tammy, we'll pick it up on the other side of the break, wherever the Holy Spirit, who I need to name, leads us.
1: Yes, sir.
0: Sound good?
1: Yeah.
0: Sounds good. All right, Sarah.
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4: This is Archbishop Alexander Sample of the Archdiocese of Portland in Oregon. 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Remember, O most gracious Virgin Mary, that never was it known that anyone who fled to thy protection, implored thy help, or sought thy intercession was left unaided. 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To thee do I come, before thee I stand, sinful and sorrowful. O Mother of the Word Incarnate, despise not my petitions, but in thy mercy hear and answer me. Amen.
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0: talking with Tammy Peterson, Jordan Peterson's wife. And thank you, Sarah. That's Clapton and Pavarotti singing to Our Lady.
1: Beautiful.
0: Beautiful. And Queenie's taught you the rosary. I'm talking with Tammy Peterson again, Jordan Peterson. And she enters the church Easter 2024. Margarita Mooney Clayton says, like, you know, I was a little surprised, actually, that you entered the church, because she knew of this 2019 experience with God through the really encounter with your son. Maybe that's a question I should ask Margarita, but what was going on with you that was perhaps keeping you a little away from the church? Or was it just a process of encounter? You were just getting drawn in God's way, in Tammy's way, into the church. Is it the latter? What was going on?
1: Yes, yeah. For sure. There was just the daily life was leading me there. Yeah. I started a podcast just before. Once Jordan was feeling somewhat better, after I was better and he was better, we decided to go back on tour. And I thought, oh, I need to do something meaningful. He's doing something meaningful and I'm helping him with it, but I want to do something meaningful. Yeah. I could do a podcast while we travel. That's something I could probably do. But I was too shy to ask anyone to be my guest. So I asked Jonathan Pageau, who introduced me to Margarita, right?
0: That's awesome.
1: You know, well, we're just all friends, right? We're friends.
0: Yeah, and I'm kind of an introverted person, actually, hosting a show, but it's the most natural thing in the world. But back to you.
1: So I asked Jonathan Pageau, who's an Orthodox Christian, to talk to me about the rosary. I didn't know anyone else to ask, and he said yes. Of course he did.
0: And he's an artist. Joining us, I'm talking with Tammy Peterson, Jordan Peterson's wife. And we learned in the first hour from her friend, Margarita Mooney Clayton, and thank you for introducing me to Margarita, Tammy.
1: My pleasure.
0: That Jonathan Pageau is an artist. So tell folks a little bit about Jonathan Pageau, and then back to you on the rosary and so forth.
1: Jonathan was listening to Jordan. He was listening to him back when he was a professor at U of T, and he was thinking, you know what? All these things Jordan's talking about, that's the way I think. That's the way I think about the Bible. I think about it symbolically, and he thinks about it symbolically, and that's very interesting. And so he reached out to Jordan. He was from Montreal, so, you know, 5-hour drive from where we live in Toronto. And he invited him to come to Toronto, and we went out to dinner with him and met him. And that was probably in about 2015, 16, maybe something like that. And they seemed to really get along. I don't know if Jonathan gave us any art then, but we do have some of his art.
0: Yeah, you mentioned the image of St. Michael that he gave you. Yeah.
1: Yeah. And they started to talk more commonly. They would just call each other and
0: they became friends.
1: They
0: did. Yeah.
1: So when Jordan started interviewing, Jonathan was one of the ones he interviewed. And then now Jonathan, of course, has his own platform, the symbolic word. And the symbolic word is on YouTube. And
0: how did your encounter with Jonathan, how did that friendship and your own personal encounter with Jonathan draw you closer to the church?
1: We did 3 podcasts. So that was nice of him.
0: Yeah. So he kept coming as your guest.
1: Yeah. Gotcha. 3 times. And we were discussing each mystery. We were taking a deep dive into each mystery.
0: Beautiful.
1: Yeah, so I really understand it. And then after one of the episodes, it was probably maybe the 3rd episode, after we were done recording and we had shut everything off, he said kind of quietly, "You got to go to church." Really quiet. "You got to go to church." And I heard him.
0: "You got to go to church." Yeah.
1: Yeah, I heard Ben Shapiro say that on X a few weeks ago, "You got to go to church." He said it many times. So it's something that people say.
0: Yeah, and that's a good line. I'm going to use that.
1: It is. It's a good line. And so I put that in my heart.
0: "You got to go to church."
1: I put that in my heart, and I thought, now what am I going to do? Because I am really sure of this. I really want to do this correctly, deeply, and for the rest of my life. So how am I going to do this? Jonathan, he was an Orthodox Christian. Well, maybe Orthodox. But Queenie, she's a Catholic. Oh, well, what about Catholicism? And then I was like, well, I don't know what to choose. I'll let God choose. I'll just let, because I can't choose this.
0: That's great.
1: Yeah.
0: He's better at these things.
1: Yeah. So then I was just paying attention who was coming into my life. And it seemed that there were more Catholics coming into my life. Oh, well, that's interesting. More Catholics. And I think right about then, it was around then, I'm trying to remember, but I'm pretty sure that was when I encountered Fulton Sheen.
0: Okay.
1: And Fulton Sheen and Jordan have some similarities.
0: They do have similar. They're both great communicators.
1: Yeah.
0: And they have a way of taking mysterious things and making them very approachable.
1: Yeah,
0: and
1: right.
0: Very attractive.
1: Mm-hmm.
0: And they draw you into more. I've had conversations with my kids about your husband's talks, and there's just something magnetic about the way they communicate.
1: Yeah. So he made sense to me, Fulton Sheen, and he was Catholic. And so little by little, I was getting closer. And then I was talking to Queenie, and I was like, how do I do this? How do I get in the Catholic Church? I don't know how to do this. And she said, well, you have to do a year of catechism courses, and I'll find you someone who will follow you around the world, because we were going on tour. So I had a priest in Toronto, Father Peter Tirone, and he met me weekly and taught me the catechism while I traveled around the world. And when I came back from tour, I entered into the Catholic Church in his church in Toronto.
0: I'll tell you a quick story about my own conversion. So I entered the church when I was, I'm 60 years old. I entered the church when I was 32. And your story about Father Peter is reminding me of my friend Sim, who, thank you, Sim, also a member of Opus Dei. I was working in Manhattan, and I had discerned, okay, the church seems to be who she is. Jesus seems to be who he says he is. In fact, I believe he is who he says he is. But I need someone to catechize me, just like you were just saying.
1: Yeah.
0: And I was introduced to this fella, Sim, and I was working in Tribeca in Manhattan, and I met Sim for a lunch, kind of introductory lunch. A mutual friend introduced us, and I said to him over lunch, like, do I pay you? Like, what do I do? Like, how do I get catechized? He's like, no, you don't pay me. I said, well, why are you doing this? And he didn't have a good answer. He was completely kind of flummoxed by the question. And I took that as a mark of his authenticity, that he was coming just to share the good news. And then, like you're describing him, he would just come meet me at different on my schedule, in my location, and catechize me.
1: Yeah. So. Yeah. Yeah. There was one question in the catechism that I had to ponder, and that was, would I accept Jesus Christ as my Savior? Mm. You know, because I was serious about this. So I had to seriously answer that question. So I had to think about it for, it wasn't very long, but it was a number of days. It was a number of days of thinking, do I really?
0: It sounds like it was intellectual, but also deeper than intellectual. How did you?
1: Yeah, I wanted to understand if it was, like, is this, it was in my heart. I had to have it in my heart, because I'm not an intellectual. Mm. Like, I'm a layperson, right? I'm not an intellectual.
0: You're surrounded by intellectuals, though.
1: I am, and I enjoy it.
0: Yes.
1: But I wouldn't call myself an intellectual. I read a lot, but, you know, I never did.
0: Seeker. Yeah.
1: I never did. I was a sports person, right? I went to curled nationally when I was in high school. I was a sports person, but now I just devour books. And then I talk to people about them.
0: And so after those days of contemplation, did you pray the rosary? Like, how did you make this final consent? It sounds like how did you make the final consent?
1: It was when I had my next meeting. I agreed with the priest that I accepted Jesus Christ as my Savior.
0: Beautiful.
1: Yeah.
0: Beautiful.
1: Yeah. Yeah. Beautiful.
0: So, I'm talking with Tammy Peterson, and when we were talking at dinner last night, you mentioned that you would visit family on the other side of the continent, in like Western Canada. Was that was it your mother you were visiting, or?
1: You know, it was everybody. So,
0: because you're in Toronto, which of course is like on the eastern side of the continent. 3,000 miles away. Yeah.
1: So I grew up in northern Alberta.
0: Yeah.
1: And then I moved when I was 18. I moved to Montreal, 3,000 miles away. Decided I was leaving home.
0: That's very American, very Western.
1: Okay. And you know, and that was before cell phones. We were still writing letters. Like when I left home, I left home. And my family, my sister moved to Vancouver and went to university there. Oh, she became a nurse there. So she was in Vancouver. And then my brother took over my dad's company, sold it, and moved to Vancouver Island. And then he made a place for my mom and dad to come. So they moved to Vancouver Island.
0: So you were getting further and further separated from your family.
1: Everybody. Well, what happened actually was that my other sister, who was a pharmacist, eventually retired and moved to Vancouver Island. So they were all, and then my sister in Vancouver saw my parents getting old and moved to Vancouver Island. So I thought, you know what? Our family is probably pretty functional. I mean, they're all willing to live together. So that's a good sign.
0: That is a good sign.
1: I mean, they weren't living together. But
0: they're
1: willing
0: to live in proximity. They desired to be in each other's company.
1: Yeah, that's right. And so then when I visited, I would fly from Toronto to Vancouver, drive to the ferry terminal. And when you get to the ferry terminal, you can feel the peace of the island because it's very peaceful there. Mm-hmm. And then I'd take the ferry over there. And my mom and dad would meet me in Nanaimo. They'd be waiting there. What a great memory for me to see them waiting there. And they'd drive me an hour and a half back to Comox. And then I'd see everyone.
0: And you'd be home.
1: So yeah.
0: You'd be home. And the church has become home for you on the other side of the continent and wherever you
1: are. I am.
0: St. Louis, Arizona.
1: Yeah, wherever I am. That's right. And that is when people said, oh, welcome home, when I first entered the Catholic Church. Welcome home. I'm like, okay, I kind of understand that, but I understand it more and more. And I understood it yesterday at the Beatification and at the conference and at dinner last night. Everyone is so, I love Catholics. I left and I thought, I love Catholics.
0: Yes, we're a big family. We're a big family,
1: it's
0: and these
1: true.
0: Events remind you that we're a family, because sometimes you can get involved, speaking for myself, you can get involved in your thing, and then you come out, and you're like, we're all part of this big, and...
1: Yeah.
0: So, you're married to Jordan Peterson.
1: And I am, 37 years.
0: 37 years.
1: Yeah.
0: And we talked about this before coming on the air, but I wanted to ask you how your conversion has affected your marriage.
1: Mm-hmm. Well,
0: and because I've seen some interviews of him where it's like, dude, my reaction is like, dude, you're like this close. Like, what's going on? But I'm not married to Jordan Peterson. So back to you, Tammy. So how has this affected your marriage?
1: Jordan respects me and he respects my faith. Mm. There's no doubt about it. He supports me completely, 100%. And when he was well enough, because he's quite ill now, but when he was well enough, he would go to Mass with me.
0: So he's respectful of your entering the church. Do you talk about the church? Does he raise it with you? Do you do what Queenie did, you know, give him a rosary blessed by the cardinal yesterday?
1: Well, I have one. I was given one last night at the Relevant Radio dinner, and it's a rosary that was blessed. It was attached to the relic, Fulton Sheen's relic.
0: His jawbone.
1: Yeah, his jawbone.
0: Someone's got a sense of humor.
1: That's for sure. Anyway, that's funny.
0: Can I touch it?
1: Yeah.
0: Okay.
1: And so I'm going to share that with Jordan every day. And I haven't had a rosary that I wanted to share with him every day, but I do want to share that rosary with him every day.
0: Oh, yeah.
1: Yeah.
0: Yeah, and Our Lady, she doesn't let go in the best way a mother. She holds on in the best way a mother can.
1: Yeah.
0: And so when will you? Okay, so you're going to give him
1: and
0: that.
1: Queenie wanted me. Queenie really wanted me. She said, you could go for a walk and pray the rosary. You can, he can be swimming. You can walk up and down the pool deck praying the rosary. You can go sit by the Adoration Chapel and you can pray the rosary with them. Like, she was offering me so many instances.
0: So many tips on
1: how to make
0: it natural.
1: You can pray the rosary with Jordan. Yeah. Yeah. So that's what I'll do.
0: Sarah just sent something very funny through the chat, but did you have something you wanted to say here, Sarah?
2: Well, if you're like, hey, she's got a rosary that which touched to Sheen's relic, let me touch it. I'm like, what, are you trying to become a relic yourself? You're trying to get like the holiness rub off? What's happening over there?
0: I'm 60. I got a lot of work to do before I become a relic.
2: You're seeing the light in the tunnel and it's not looking good. You're like, ah, whatever I can get, I'll grab onto Sheen. Let's do that.
0: Now you know why. Now you know why I'm happy to work at Relevant
1: it's
0: Radio.
1: It's a good thing she's watching you.
0: Exactly.
1: Keeping you in check.
2: Let's see what he's
0: exactly. Exactly. Like marriage wasn't enough, Sarah. I've got you. So, okay. So you're gonna be bringing that back.
1: Yeah.
0: And, and so with the time we have on the air, and I'm so glad we're friends now, but the time we have on the air, which is like 2.5 minutes, something like that. You know, what else, Tammy, like evangelizing, like just,
1: you know, when I speak to people on my podcast,
0: yeah,
1: I speak to all kinds of people. I speak to people who have written books on family and written books on faith and written books on boys. Warren Farrell, I just interviewed him not long ago. And I'll speak to, we have really good conversations, and then Some of them don't have anything to do with religion per se.
0: Right. Right.
1: But when it does, then I think, oh, now we're talking.
0: Now we're talking. It gets to talking. The. Yeah.
1: Yeah.
0: And that's why I brought up your mother before, because I remember talking about your mom a few weeks ago.
1: Mm-hmm.
0: And you actually helped me in my own kind of like relationship with my mother, because you're like, there was some urgency I had in my life.
1: Yes.
0: I picked up from my mom, and I have some urgency in my life that I've picked up from my mom. But that somehow, it sounds like you're praying the rosary. It sounds like your encounter with Mary has transformed your relationship with your deceased mom. But you've lived it. I haven't. Just talk a little bit about your relationship with your maternal mother, because you talked about there being edges there and urgency there.
1: Well, when I think of mom, both my mom and dad died. My dad just died a couple of years ago. He was 93, but my mom was only maybe 72. So she died a long time ago, and I miss her. And I think about them, you know, or I don't know. I want to feel them, and I can feel my dad.
0: Yes.
1: It's pretty clear I can feel my dad. But then when I go to feel my mom, it's like, oh, there's some edges there. What are those edges? You know, those, I should probably pay attention to that. I don't want any edges there.
0: Right. This is my mom.
1: This is my mom. And so then I was speaking with a doctor who's lives in Germany. He's a Chinese doctor, a German Chinese doctor. And he noticed the urgency.
0: Yes.
1: And he brought it. And then when I met him about a month later online, he said, do you remember that? I said, no, I don't remember what you were talking about. Urgency. Oh, yeah. Urgency. I said, you know, and I had been thinking about my mom. So I'm thinking, oh, I think that came from my mother. And so then I started talking about my mom.
0: By the way, speaking of urgency, you're going to hear music in about 15 seconds, but we'll have another 15 seconds on top of that.
1: Okay.
0: To continue to wrap up our conversation.
1: Okay.
0: Keep going.
1: So my mom was urgent about things. She taught me how to be urgent. And I talked about why she was urgent. She had some trouble in her, when she was very young.
0: Childhood. Yeah. Sounds like that's going to be our next conversation, Tammy.
1: Yeah, childhood.
0: Tammy Peterson entered the church 2 years ago. Tammy, God bless you. Thank you for joining us this morning.
1: My pleasure.
0: And all y'all, stick around for Patrick and Cyrus. 888-914-9149.
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6: Christian Craighead, the British former SAS soldier credited with helping save more than 700 people during the 2019 Al-Shabaab attack in Kenya, revealed on The Sean Ryan Show that he prayed the Hail Mary before engaging the terrorists. Recalling the moment, Craighead said the Hail Mary was the first prayer that came to his mind. He said his other likely choices would have been the Salve Regina or the prayer to St. Michael. On Monday, Pope Leo met with a delegation from the Federation of Capuchin Poor Clare Nuns of Italy, reflecting on St. Paul's invitation for Christians to lead a life worthy of their calling. The Pope encouraged the nuns to live faithfully through contemplative prayer, poverty, and complete adherence to the gospel. Quoting St. Clare's letter to Agnes of Bohemia, the Pope said they must place their mind before the mirror of eternity, looking beyond their cloisters and today's tragedies to the future with hope. Up to 1,000 children from schools and parishes in Rome will gather in the Vatican Gardens with Pope Leo on October 1st to start the 1 Million Children Praying the Rosary initiative promoted by Aid to the Church in Need. For more than two decades, the Pontifical Foundation, ACN, has held this initiative. However, for the first time ever, the 1 Million Children Praying the Rosary will last an entire week from October 1st through the 7th, offering communities, families, and schools the chance to choose the day that best fits them. The U.S. Supreme Court is not intervening for now in a custody battle between a surrogate and a California couple over a five-week-old child with a heart condition. Surrogate McKenna West gave birth to the boy in Texas because of their laws surrounding birth and parental rights. She had asked the court in an emergency appeal to stay a California order recognizing the couple as the child's parents. Justice Kagan denied the request for emergency relief on Tuesday without providing her reasoning. I'm Mary Graham for Relevant Radio News.
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9: 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Today's episode is alcoholism just a disease? Here's Archbishop Sheen.
10: There are some people, as you know, in the United States who have no respect for age unless it comes out of a bottle. Here our problem, however, is not age in relationship to alcoholism, but freedom. So we're going to try to describe, first of all, how does one become an alcoholic? And then, later on, what is the alcoholic really after? And how much freedom is there? How does one start to become an alcoholic? Or anything else? Even, a chain smoker. A gambler. An adulterer. The consequences of alcoholism are certainly not to be compared with cigarette smoking, anything of that kind. But there is a parallel, however, in the stages. And here we enumerate the four stages in what psychologists will call compulsion and the disease of alcohol. Stage number one is suggestion. Suggestion. Why don't you take a drink? Everybody else is. You'll be queer if you don't. Now, there's nothing wrong in this. I'm not discussing the morality of it at this point. The mere fact alone of suggestion. After the suggestion comes the second stage, which is the action. I did not use temptation here because taking a drink is not morally wrong, hence just the suggestion. The action is taking it. I heard of an older woman about 70 who was induced for the first time to take a drink of alcohol. And she sipped it and savored it, and then she said, you know, this is just like the medicine my husband has been taking for 40 years. Next stage is the habit. The habit is made up of repeated acts. There's nothing wrong about the habit because the word habit also means virtue. For example, seven virtues are called seven habits. But here, however, one has contracted a habit which may be difficult to break and which may lead on to very serious consequences. Each drink then becomes a link in a chain, until finally a man becomes imprisoned. And then he tries to get out and he finds that the key has rusted. And he cannot get out of his own prison. At that stage, the term that is used today very popularly is one now has a disease or a compulsion neurosis. Now, it is true that there is a compulsion. It is true that freedom has, to a great extent, been destroyed. But is this fourth state something new? Haven't we known about it for centuries? There was another name given to it. And the name that our blessed Lord gave to it was much better. He called it slavery. He who commits sin becomes the slave of sin. Why is slavery a little better than disease? Well, because it implies some freedom along the line. And this slavery is not like the slavery, for example, of nations behind the Iron Curtain, because there the slavery came from outside, namely from Soviet compulsion. But here, the slavery is self-imposed. So slavery is better because there are some elements of freedom. Now, where is the freedom? Well, the freedom, first of all, is at the very beginning, the suggestion. One is free to take a drink or not to take it. Also, at the action. It has been said, and perhaps rather properly, that there is no addiction essentially in alcohol. The addiction may come from something else. But certainly there is perfect freedom and liberty in here, even though it's leading to what is called a disease. But when one gets down to these stages, is there any such thing as freedom? When it becomes a habit, like a social drinker. What is a social drinker? A social drinker is one, is a person who, in spelling Mississippi, doesn't know where to stop. There is freedom, even here, as is proven by remorse. The excess drinkers have a remorse. A man doesn't have remorse because he has tuberculosis. He had nothing to do with it.

So there are psychic consequences involving freedom at this stage which are not to be found in a disease. Then another proof that there's freedom even up to this point. I'm not touching the disease element yet. Another evidence of freedom here is the deceit and the cleverness that will be used by alcoholics. Almost all alcoholics are liars. And they do not want to accept the responsibility for what they have done. And they're very, very clever. I really knew one alcoholic. His wife said that she lived with him, her husband, for 2 years, and she never saw him draw a sober breath, but never saw him take a drink. Now, a person who has a disease won't go in the back alley to take a pill. How did he get his alcohol? She watched him and watched him, but never could discover. Well, they lived in a big house, and there was one room where he had a number of loving cups, and they were all arranged in the wall at a different level. So when he would pass from one room to another, he would jump up on a chair, take down one loving cup and empty it, and then go into the other room. And after 2 years, she discovered that that's how he got his drinks. There's freedom involved there. Now, when you come to the disease, what is called the disease, is there still any freedom? Yes. A man who is in the termination of cancer cannot, by an act of will, cure himself of cancer. But it is not unknown that at this stage, those who have the so-called disease break it off. They get a new motivation. They had to be free to do that. In other words, the human heart or the human head has a hole on top. And it's possible for divine grace to get into that. And men who have been alcoholics for years suddenly become cured. So therefore, there is an element of freedom at many of the stages of alcoholism. Now, the next question is, why do men drink? I'm going to have my angel clean my back blackboard. Incidentally, he belongs to AA. Did you know it? He does. Angels Anonymous. Now, why do people drink? I mean excessively. I was looking at the clock. The clock is over there in that corner of the room. Well, they may drink for one of two reasons, either because they like the stuff or because they do not like something else. Generally, women do not drink because they like the stuff. They drink because they dislike something else, whatever it happens to be. And that is becoming increasingly true of men alcoholics. But there are some who like it. I can remember when I was a boy, my mother and father used to take us every Sunday afternoon to visit an old, old couple whom we called Uncle Bill and Aunt Hannah. They were not actually an uncle and an aunt, but I think he was a granduncle, a grandaunt. I didn't know later on that he was my drinking uncle. My mother and father never told me, but he was, and they told me fantastic stories about being a continuous alcoholic for about 20 years, and Aunt Hannah did nothing but pray and pray and pray for this drunken husband of hers, and finally, one day, he suddenly broke off, and of all the happy old couples that you ever saw in your life, it was this old couple. And I liked to go there not only because they were happy and told us funny stories, but because they also gave us

0: ginger snaps, and they also gave my brother. My brother, Tom, he was smaller than I. He's now a doctor here in New York. That's not a plug for him, incidentally. It's just to identify him. And Uncle Bill always used to give Tom a quarter. And my mother said to Tom one day, Tom, don't be asking Uncle Bill for a quarter. Will you promise? So Tom promised he wouldn't. The next Sunday, we drove up. Tom said nothing during the visit and as we ate ginger snaps. But just as we were leaving, he said, Uncle Bill, you know. So he got the 25 cents. Now, I was only a boy then, but I think Uncle Bill at one time liked the stuff. But today, men dislike something else. And let me tell you of a test. It was made by a Dr. Jules Masserman, which rather shows that alcoholics become such because they're in flight from something else. Dr. Masserman had 16 cats whom he trained to go to a box for food. And then after a while, he trained them to press a little red button and the box would open. And after a while, they learned that. And then he put an electrical charge on the red button so that whenever the cat's paw went down on the red button, he got a shock. And he didn't want to go near the food. Dr. Masserman then spiked the milk of the cats, and they wouldn't drink it. He wanted to see how they would act under the influence of alcohol in the face of this shock. So he injected alcohol into their veins. Well, they would stagger a bit toward the button, and some of them, under the influence of alcohol, would overcome the shock and get the food. Then afterwards, they became apathetic and almost useless. And after many injections of alcohol, he then gave them spiked milk again, and they took to spiked milk in order to get to the food. Then he later on retrained them. So these cats were not developing an addiction because they liked it precisely, but to overcome some shock. And a shock which held them back from that which they wanted. Now applying this to our times, we happen to live in an age where people are not prepared to take the shocks of life. It used to be in a Christian civilization that we didn't use advertising simply to multiply our desires. We made ourselves happy by restricting our wants. But today we're told never to repress ourselves. We must get everything we want. Well, when you start life with that proposition, what happens? You're going to have many shocks, many disappointments. And you're not going to know how to take them. And the result is that people are looking now for a way out because they cannot face life. Even the trivia of life. So what do? One hardly ever hears it anymore, but years ago, one used to hear it so often said, there's a demon in every bottle. That's not true. Do you know what's in every bottle for an alcoholic? Not God with a capital G, but God with a small g. On the one hand, the alcoholic, or the modern man or woman, has disappointments, frustrations, conflicts. Looking at movies, reading novels, he expected that everything would be fine and happy in marriage, and he finds there's incompatibility. Certainly, Was there ever a marriage that was completely compatible? Then he expected to make more money. Didn't make it. He was criticized. Maybe his wife was hard on him. Maybe he was hard on the wife. At any rate, he felt that the pressure of life was weighing him down. He felt constricted in his heart and in his mind. He wanted release. He wanted a mystical experience. He wanted something that would help him meet the trials of life. And not having God, he found another God. He found it in a bottle. What did that God in the bottle do for him? That God in the bottle gave him courage. It effaced his guilt. So he thought. Why? Because it made him unconscious. It drugged his conscience. He didn't have to think about his sins. He didn't have to think of the way he ruined his wife or his husband or his children or his home. Why? Simply because now he's transported into a kind of a third heaven where he lives a new life, where now he has a fortitude that he never had before, where he's dulled to the pressures of life. His heart, instead of being constricted, is enlarged so that he can take on the whole universe. And life that was saying no to him, now, thanks to the new God that he has, is saying yes. All of the cold experiences on the periphery of life are done away with thanks to this new religion, thanks to this new God, thanks to this new church of a bottle. Now he has this warm center within himself. He has drunk God. And he is a God. That's why I think people are drinking today. And just to say it's a disease will never cure them, nor even to say they're guilty. Many other helps have to be used. I'm not speaking of those. I'm only speaking of one aspect. Here, the aspect of freedom. And there is a way in which, if they are brought to another motivation, they can be helped. One has to be very careful, even in using the medical means, that one does not leave an empty house. Remember the story in the Gospel of the soul that was left empty, and seven devils worse than the first came back. And the last state of the man was worse than the first. One has to fill up this yearning for the infinite. One has to give, as it were, a true mystical experience for all of these false experiences. And that is why the motivation must be divine. There will be some who will not take it, certainly. Just as many will not give up those things that are ruining the health. I've known some instances where it was done very rapidly. I once had a woman come to me. She had no religion at all. She told me she spent $8,000 a year on alcohol. And I said, "Lady, I can't do anything for you." I said, "You love alcohol more than you love anything else in the world. I can't drive it out. I might be able to crowd it out. That is, by giving you something else that you might love a little more." Well, I spent an hour and a half with her. And I just built up the story of divine love and redemption. And I said, "Where do you start drinking?" She told me. I said, "Tomorrow night, go to that place, and then just before you go in, ask yourself if you love the Lord enough to give it up. And then come back, drunk or sober, and see me." She never touched it again. And I think that alcoholics will find considerable consolation in the fact that someone knows how hard it is in their free world of trying to get over it. And that was one who, for all alcoholics and all drunkards and all addicts, who who felt within himself a terrible, burning thirst and cried out on the cross, "I thirst." He knew what it was, and he can help you.
1: 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We've just concluded the episode, Is Alcoholism Just a Disease? 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

0: friends. The taxi driver said to me not very long ago, I'm glad you're back on television. It helps give me an education. He said, I never went beyond the third grade, but he said, I pick up a lot of big words listening to television, also my affairs. And then he proceeded to use a number of polysyllables, all out of context. When I was getting out of the taxi cab, he said, you know, you have a wonderful voice. It has so much animosity in it. This is a new series entitled The Life of Christ. The content will not be the same as is in our book, which you have just seen. Now, I might tell you what it will be like by this particular story. There was a flat tire the other day on Fifth Avenue and 36th Street. And the driver was very angry. He took it out on all of the passers-by. Everybody that stopped and looked at him, he cursed and blasphemed them. Finally, the policeman pulled him in. But the judge had trouble finding someone that would bear witness against him. And finally, the judge said to a very reluctant witness, he said, would you say that he was using the same language that Bishop Sheen uses on television? Yes, he said he was, but it was arranged just a little differently. So with this series, there will be no manuscripts, there will be no copies. Hence, please do not ask for any, because I always loved that old Irish woman who, when she saw a bishop reading a speech, said, glory be to God, if he can't remember it, how's he expect us to? Now, my angel is back. He will clean the blackboard, and he's also taking down notes, but they will not do you any good because he takes them down in invisible ink. Now, the subject of this is the divine sense of humor, and we must explain humor. Humor is not just the comic. Humor means for us the ability to see through things. We generally say a person has a sense of humor if he can see through things. A person lacks a sense of humor if he cannot see through things. We say he's too thick. A person who has a sense of humor sees the world something like a window. It's transparent. It looks out into another world. The words he hears and the things he sees tell him about something else. And there are certain people that have this sense of humor in a very unique way, because the world is full of that mystery. A handshake is a kind of a mystery. There's a humor about it, in the sense that there's something physical and there's something spiritual or invisible about a handshake. That's not a handshake, because it lacks the invisible element of, well, the communication of friendship. A kiss has a mystery in it. A word has a mystery. You hear a sound. If it's a joke, a horse may hear it, but a horse will not give a horse laugh because he does not get the meaning of the word, which again is invisible. Now, some people have this sense of humor in a unique way. Scientists have it. Poets have it. Humorists have it. First of all, scientists. The reason scientists have it is because they live in a world of symbols. They have to be seeing through things. Take, for example, this symbol of Einstein. When Einstein or any physicist looks at that particular symbol, he does not see E and M and C and 2. He really has a kind of a sense of humor, because to him, E is energy, and energy equals mass times the speed of light squared. For example, if a man had a received a parking ticket and was a physicist and had a sense of humor, well, he would say, I wonder how much energy is in this parking ticket. Well, he would say, how much does it weigh in terms of grams? The energy would be the grams that are in it times the speed of light squared. That's how much energy would be in it to a physicist. Poets also have a sense of humor. Like Francis Thompson, he looks out on the universe and does not see the things that ordinary people see. A mountain is not a mountain. A mountain is a revelation of the power of God. Sunset is not a sunset. It is a revelation of the beauty of God. Snowflake is not a snowflake. It's a telltale of the purity of God. And Thompson, when he saw the sun, said it was a host, and the day, a priest. And each morn, the priest goes to the Orient Tabernacle, lifts from out it the host, raises it in benediction over the world, and at night sets it in the flaming monstrance of the West. Joyce Kilmer, he looked at trees, but they were not trees. The branches of a tree to him were leafy arms outstretched all day in prayer. And he ended his poem, "Poems are made by fools like me. But only God can make a tree." That reminds me, I was once visiting a very rich man. He had three swimming pools. One for those who knew how to swim, the second for those who knew how to swim but did not like to swim, and the third was empty. It was for those who could not swim. And he had cars in his garage with trunks about 8 feet long, about that much room in the back seat, but the trunks were that long. And he had a big oak tree planted alongside of one of his swimming pools. And he said, I transported that oak tree from 100 miles away and brought it here in order that I might have shade in the afternoon when I read alongside of my swimming pool. What do you think of that? And I said, well, that just goes to show what God could do if he only had money. Then the humorists have this peculiar instinct, too, of the unseen. They pierce our foibles, relieve tensions. They take away the seriousness of life, even in serious moments. I remember a cartoon by that wonderful humorist, Harry Hirschfeld. It was on the dedication page of his book, and there were hundreds and hundreds of hands that were reaching up through this dedication page. And at the bottom, Mr. Hirschfeld had written, to my relatives who can hardly wait for the royalties. Now that we've explained a peculiar definition of humor, we will qualify it with the adjective divine.
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0: I remember a cartoon by that wonderful humorist, Harry Hirschfeld. It was on the dedication page of his book, and there were hundreds and hundreds of hands that were reaching up through this dedication page. And at the bottom, Mr. Hirschfeld had written, "To my relatives who can hardly wait for the royalties." Now that we've explained a peculiar definition of humor, we will qualify it with the adjective divine. When our blessed Lord came to this earth, he had the divine sense of humor. There was nothing in this world that he ever took seriously except the salvation of a soul. That is why he said, "What doth it profit a man if he gain the universe and lose his soul?" Sheep and goats and talents, wheat and cockle, wine, patches on clothing. None of these things to him were serious. They told him about something else, maybe about the Father's love. So he saw flax and a reed. And he was described by the prophets saying that the burning flax he would not quench. That is to say, when one had lighted a candle and then had thrown away the little flax, sometimes the light was so feeble that a breath could put it out. And he would not step on that. And by that little sacramental sign, he was saying, "That's how gentle I will be. As long as a character is just a spark in him, I can fan it into a flame. And the reed that he would not crush. The shepherds, as you know, used to take reeds, cut holes in them, and then they would pipe a tune. Throw them away when the reed was broken. That broken reed he would not tread upon, because he said maybe there's just a melody there in this one single note that is left. So to him, these things told of character. Camels. Every time I see a camel, I always think of a box of Chesterfields. I'll get 1,000 letters from serious people telling me you're wrong. Our blessed Lord never took a camel very seriously. It was, to him, a description of how difficult it is for rich people to maintain really fine spiritual characters. He said it's easier for a camel to pass through the eye of a needle than for a rich man to enter the kingdom of heaven. And not only these things, but lilies which grew. To him, a lily was a romance of the unseen. And it told men, if they could but see through it, of the Father's providence. See how his mind worked. Looked at the lily of the field, and then his mind went back to the great pageantry and pomp and splendor of Solomon's palace. And said Solomon in all his glory was not arrayed as one of these. And the humor that he got out of it was that if the Father cares for the lily, the grass of the field, which today is and tomorrow is not, how much more you, O ye of little faith. And then there were other things, too, which were to him revelations, sometimes historical events. One night, he was visited by an old man, Nicodemus. Now, sometimes old men lose the sense of the comic. And this man did. And Nicodemus was a bit concerned about what he must do to be saved. And our Lord said, you have to be born again. Well, to Nicodemus, what was birth? It was something physical. It was something carnal. His mind could not see beyond that kind of generation. And he said, well, how can I enter into my mother's womb and be born again? Our Lord had to lift him out of it, draw aside that curtain, and tell him that there are other kinds of birth. For example, there's the birth of an idea in a mind. I have to think out these things as I'm talking to you. They're not written up there on a teletype. They're being born. You're assisting at a lot of births up here for the moment. And then our blessed Lord went on to explain to Nicodemus something that he also was taking very seriously about a brass serpent. Nicodemus knew very well that when his people were being led out of thraldom, slavery in Egypt, they were bitten by poisonous serpents. And God said to Moses, make a serpent of brass, hang it up on a tree. And everybody who looks upon that serpent of brass will be healed of the poison and the bite. Which the people did. And those who looked on it were healed. Now there was nothing in a serpent of brass to heal anyone. It was simply because they were obedient to God that they were healed. Now, our blessed Lord never took that serpent seriously. Not that it was not an historical fact. That was not the point. But rather he explained to Moses rather to Nicodemus, that he had to be lifted up just as the serpent was. What did he mean? He meant that that serpent of brass looked like the serpent that stung the people. But that brass serpent had no poison in him. And all who looked upon him were healed. So he said, I will be lifted up on a tree too. And when I am lifted up on a tree, I will look as if I were guilty, and I were full of sin, and I were a criminal. But there'll be no more sin in me than there was poison in that serpent of brass. And all who look upon me will be healed. That was the divine sense of humor in an eminent degree. And then Jonas. Everybody takes Jonas very seriously, and they stop at only one point of the story. They forget, for example, that Jonas was a real man, that Jonas was told by God to go to Nineveh and preach penance. It was a pagan city. And Jonas, instead of going to Nineveh, took a boat, and a storm came up, and the sailors drew lots to see who got the shortest straw. And the lot fell upon Jonas, and they said, you're responsible. He said, yes, I am responsible. And they said to him, well, we're going to throw you into the sea. So they threw him into the sea. That's the point of the story that you know, remember? So I'll skip that. 3 days, I might tell you that one day I was talking on, not on this subject, and somebody interrupted me and said, tell me, how could Jonas be in the belly of the whale for 3 days? I said, I don't know. When I go to heaven, I'll ask Jonas. He said, suppose Jonas isn't there. Then I said, you ask him. So our blessed Lord saw through the story of Jonas and said, as Jonas was in the belly of the whale for 3 days, so shall the Son of Man be in the earth, and then will rise again. And then that magnificently beautiful incident in the temple, when he drove out the buyers and the sellers. He took some rope off the necks of the cattle and drove out the money changers, or upturned the tables of the money changers, and drove out the cattle, opened the cages of the doves gently, and let the doves find the free air that God gave them. And those who were driven out said, by what authority do you do this? He had said it was his father's house. They were making it a den of thieves. They wanted a sign that he had authority. He gave them one. He said, destroy this temple, and in 3 days, I will rebuild it. Destroy this temple. They said, they've been 46 years building it. But he was talking with a divine sense of humor. What is a temple? Temple is a place where God dwells. God was dwelling, divinity in his human nature. Therefore, he was the temple. And it is interesting. The Greek word that is used in the gospel for temple. Now, there are two words. One is hieron, which means the general view of the temple. It's ensemble. It's totality. There's another Greek word, which is naos. Naos means holy of holies. We translate that in English, both words, as temple. But what he was actually saying was, destroy this holy of holies, for I am the holy of holies. Destroy it, And on the third day, I will rise again. He was telling them the story that this body of his was opaque to eyes that did not see from a good will. But it was transparent of divinity to those who had this sense of the invisible. His human nature was a kind of flesh or veil, fleshy veil, through which divinity shone. And that is why I think that when he was on this earth, he showed many of his great qualities, attributes of divinity. He showed his omnipotence, miracles over nature, his wisdom in reading the minds and thoughts of men, his compassion in feeding the hungry multitude. He showed also his patience under suffering, but there was one thing that he did not show. There was one thing, he saved for those who did not take this world too seriously. There was one thing he saved for those who have a divine sense of humor. There was one thing he saved for heaven that will make heaven heaven, and that was his smile.
15: Compassion is like this towering tree. It has seen nature's storms come and go, yet it endures through all the seasons of our lives. Compassion is the gentle deer and the small bird that seek their food in the winter snow. Both seem to know that God's nature will provide. When we look into ourselves, we seek true compassion in our lives and for the lives of others. We find help in the writings of St. Paul. I can do all things through Christ who strengthens me.
0: Whenever you see me on television, I do not want you so much to think of myself. I want you to think of that in which I am tremendously interested. The poor of the world. 1/3 of the people of the world go to bed hungry every night. Those who help feed them will one day hear the words, I was hungry and you gave me to eat. Think of me that way and think of them through me. Bye now and God love you.
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24: It's unchoreographed. All right, it's natural. It's happening live. Anyone can be part of it. It's not too sophisticated. And you never know what's going to happen, right? And that's what prayer is in families. Life happens. And sometimes there's joyful reports and sometimes there's heartbreaking reports. You know, it was Our Lady at Fatima, Our Lady at Lourdes who prayed the rosary for the conversion of sinners. It was Our Lady at Our Lady of Champion We said, pray for the conversion, since that's what we're doing. Give people a little bit of hope. We're a little bit of companionship. You know, there's a lot of lonely people out there, a lot of suffering people. And we've got to make sure that they're not forgotten and they're not irrelevant. At Relevant Radio, everyone's relevant.
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4: Mass. Today we celebrate the 26th Sunday in Ordinary Time. Our celebrant is Father Ryan Krueger. Father Ryan's intention for this Mass is for the repose of the soul of Louis Vanden Avon. Before we enter into the Mass, let each of us call to mind who or what we are offering this Mass for, and let us bring our intentions before the Lord.

0: In the name of the Father, and of the Son, and of the Holy Spirit. The grace of our Lord Jesus Christ, the love of God, and the communion of the Holy Spirit be with you all.
1: And with your spirit.
0: My brothers and sisters, let us acknowledge our sins, and so prepare ourselves to celebrate the sacred mysteries. I confess,
1: O Almighty God, and to you, my brothers and sisters, that I have greatly sinned in my thoughts and in my words, in what I have done and in what I have failed to do. Through my most grievous fault. Therefore, I ask Blessed Mary, ever Virgin, all the angels and saints, and you, my brothers and sisters, to pray for me to the Lord our God.
0: May Almighty God have mercy on us, forgive us our sins, and bring us to everlasting life.

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O God, who manifest your almighty power above all by pardoning and showing mercy, bestow, we pray, your grace abundantly upon us, and make those hastening to attain your promises heirs to the treasures of heaven. Through our Lord Jesus Christ, your Son, who lives and reigns with you in the unity of the Holy Spirit, God forever and ever.

the prophet Ezekiel. Thus says the Lord, you say the Lord's way is not fair. Hear now, house of Israel. Is it my way that is unfair? Or rather, are not your ways unfair? When someone virtuous turns away from virtue to commit iniquity and dies, it is because of the iniquity he committed that he must die. But if he turns from the wickedness he has committed and does what is right and just, he shall preserve his life. Since he has turned away from all the sins that he has committed, he shall surely live. He shall not die. The word of the Lord.

A reading from the letter of St. Paul to the Philippians. Brothers and sisters, if there is any encouragement in Christ, any solace in love, any participation in the Spirit, any compassion and mercy, complete my joy by being of the same mind, with the same love, united in heart, thinking one thing. Do nothing out of selfishness or out of vainglory. Rather, humbly regard others as more important than yourselves, each looking out not for his own interests, but also for those of others. Have in you the same attitude that is also in Christ Jesus, who, though he was in the form of God, did not regard equality with God something to be grasped. Rather, he emptied himself, taking the form of a slave, coming in human likeness and found human in appearance. He humbled himself.

0: yourself, becoming obedient to the point of death, even death on a cross. Because of this, God greatly exalted him and bestowed on him the name which is above every name, that at the name of Jesus every knee should bend, of those in heaven and on earth and under the earth, and every tongue confess that Jesus Christ is Lord, to the glory of God the Father. The word of the Lord.
1: Thanks be to God.

0: The Lord be with you.
1: And with your spirit.
0: A reading from the Holy Gospel according to Matthew.
1: Glory to the
0: Lord. Jesus said to the chief priests and elders of the people, "What is your opinion? A man had two sons. He came to the first and said, 'Son, go out and work in the vineyard today.' He said in reply, 'I will not,' but afterwards changed his mind and went. The man came to the other son and gave the same order. He said in reply, 'Yes, sir,' but did not go. Which of the two did his father's will?" They answered, "The first." Jesus said to them, "Amen, I say to you, tax collectors and prostitutes are entering the kingdom of God before you. When John came to you in the way of righteousness, you did not believe him, but tax collectors and prostitutes did. Yet even when you saw that, you did not later change your minds and believe him." The Gospel of the Lord.
2: Amen.

Let me sum up the gospel for you. Talk is cheap. You've all heard that before, and it's true. Talk is cheap. It's easy to say, yes, I'll go work. It's a whole lot easier to say, I'll go work, than it is to actually go and work. Two sons in the gospel. Father asks both to go out and work, and one says, yes. And it is a stone-cold lie, isn't it? Because he was never going out there. But he told his dad what he wanted to hear. The other son, at least he was honest, just says no. But later discovers in his heart that he does want to do right by his father. So one son goes, the other doesn't. Little joke. Maybe it's a joke. Maybe it's probably true. Pope John the 23rd supposedly was asked back in the 1960s, how many people work in the Vatican? And his answer was, about half. And he was like, yeah, it's kind of funny, but kind of true. Sometimes, on an examination of conscience, it will ask, did I give a full day's work for a full day's pay? And sometimes people will say, as part of their confession, I did not give a full day's work for a full day's pay. So to have accepted that pay, that was a lie. And at the same time, if you're a boss and you don't pay your employees a just wage, that's a lie. Through and through in everything, we have to be men and women of integrity. Because there are few things, and there are a few but not many, that hurt the church more than not being men and women of our word. If we are not men and women of integrity, meaning our actions don't match what we say, what we believe, if our words are not the truth, that's a reflection to other people of the entire church. So we have to understand, there's more than one way to tell a lie. Someone can be lying, unfortunately, when they come forward to receive Holy Communion. When we receive Holy Communion, we are not only stating that I believe the Eucharist is the body, blood, soul, and divinity of Jesus Christ. We are also affirming publicly, I believe the whole truth of the teachings of the Catholic Church, all of its teachings on faith and morals. If I don't believe all of them and I receive Holy Communion, I'm a liar. It would be a lie to do that. You know, I think of this father in Jesus's parable. I'm sure he wasn't thrilled his son lied to him. And I can say that because I don't like to be lied to either. I'm sure nobody here likes to be lied to. But sometimes people do lie to us. Sometimes I know I'm being lied to as it's happening. And for you parents, like, you know this too with your children, right? Dad asks his son, did you eat the cake? Chocolate all over his face. He's like, no, Dad. Right? Little girl has makeup all over her face. Like, did you get into mommy's makeup? No. Like, we know when we're being lied to. For me, it's like, just tell Father what he wants to hear so we can get what we want from the church. Father thinks we're living by the church's teaching. It's easier if he just keeps thinking that. Now, I wasn't born yesterday. I see these things. But there is a writing from one of the saints. It sounds very similar to what John says in his first letter. I forget which saint, but it goes, we're not lying so much to the one we do see as to the one we don't see. We're not so much lying to the one who's in front of us as to the one we don't see. Because when we lie, whoever we lie to, we lie to God. And he knows it's a lie. And we're not getting away with anything.
And in a world of lies, it's absolutely critical that we are people of the truth, that we are people of integrity, that we speak the truth, that we live the truth, that we act out the truth. Satan, he's a liar. So much so that we call him the father of lies, that it's one of his fundamental identities, that he lies. So you and I have to grow in our hatred of lies, especially the notion of speaking lies ourselves. We lie when we're afraid. We lie when we want to protect ourselves from the consequences of our other sinful choices. But we're meant to live our lives in the light. We're meant to live in Christ, who nobody ever had greater integrity than he did. What he said and who he was and what he did was one. So we're meant to follow that same way. People should see your integrity as a participation in the integrity of Christ, as flowing from him. Sometimes in my life I'm lied to, and I know you are too. Sometimes it's in my orbit of reality with some of the people I encounter, drug addicts, alcoholics, other people who are down and out in life, you know. And so often the lies can flow like it's second nature. Doesn't even bother them. In fact, I can have evidence in front of me that shows that they're lying. They lie anyways. Lies can become so part of a person that it's not just second nature anymore. It's just your nature. It's just who you are. You're a liar. We have to be people who the truth is just part of our nature. Now, of course, like, prudence needs to be part of our nature. Remembering there's a time to speak and a time to be silent is wise. To remember that in the fullness of time, truth was born into the world. That's prudence as well. There may be a proper time to hold the truth and then a proper time to reveal the truth. But we're always people of the truth. Right, truth isn't like water from a fire hose that we assault people with, but we are people of the truth because we have been remade in God's image by his grace, that into the likeness of Christ, you know, and Christ is the truth. You know, nobody falls into sin accidentally. Nobody commits a grave sin on accident. Because part of the nature is to know what you're doing, to know you're making this choice. You do it intentionally. You say no to God in one way or another. And the first reading here from Ezekiel points that out. He says, when somebody virtuous turns away from virtue, meaning he makes a choice and commits iniquity, it's because of that iniquity he shall die. He chose it. And because iniquity is chosen, repentance has to be chosen so we can live. So the son in the gospel said no at the start. His repentance wasn't just to say, I'm sorry, Dad. His repentance was to go and work. He had to go and grow in virtue by working. It was a choice. Nobody commits sin accidentally. And nobody grows in virtue accidentally. It's all a choice. And in a sense, every sin is a lie. You know, you might be hearing this and say, well, Father, I know I struggle with some sins, but I'm not a liar. Every sin is a lie. Theft is a lie. Sexual immorality is a lie. False witness is a lie. Adultery is a lie because it makes one's wedding vow a lie. Murder is a lie because it's saying you don't have the right to life. Slander is actually lying about somebody. Theft is a lie because it says this is my property and it isn't. So we have to be men and women who hunger and thirst for the truth in all things, that we are men and women of our word. See, sometimes we do this thing where we kind of mentally distance ourselves from our iniquities.
You know, the sin that I keep choosing over and over, it isn't really who I am. I keep choosing it all the time, but it isn't who I am. I keep choosing this iniquity, but God understands that's not me. But at the same time, as we're saying this to ourselves, we will hide these iniquities from other people because we know we're lying to ourselves. Because we know other people will see those sins for what they are, as rising from our hearts. Our choices show what's in our hearts. Even our Lord says sin rises out of one's heart. So we can keep saying my sin isn't who I am, but eventually telling God no over and over, we are choosing to identify ourselves with our sin. I'm not doing something that's out of character anymore. It's just my character. If I've never stolen anything and I steal something once and I repent of it and I go to confession, I'm a person who stole something. But if I keep doing it and I'm not repentant, I'm a thief. If I tell one lie and I repent of it, I'm a person who told a lie. If I keep telling lies, I'm a liar. The sacrament of confession, it's a beautiful gift. And none of us are without need of it from time to time. Myself first in line. But I go to confession about once every other week. And I'm not like you where I can go behind a screen. I have to call up a priest and he has to know who I am. And it's good. I try to go to the same priest for the sake of accountability. I'd be leery of going to a priest for confession who doesn't go to confession himself, who doesn't hold himself accountable. But we should use that sacrament of confession to keep ourselves as people of integrity, to keep ourselves whole, to keep ourselves united in Christ, because we've done something that's out of character and we want to repent, because we don't want this sin to become rooted within us and gain traction. What we don't want to have happen, what we have to be careful of, is turning the sacrament of confession into a lie. How might someone turn the sacrament of confession into a lie? When we have no real intention and we're going to make no real effort to turn away from that iniquity. That's when we turn confession into a lie. When we think of confession as a get out of jail free card so that I don't have to turn away from my iniquity, so that I don't have to change my behavior. Doing that is turning the sacrament into a lie. Saying, yes, Father, I'll go out and work, and you have no intention of doing that. There's no intention to go out and work in that field. Confession should keep us as men and women of good character, of integrity, not be a witness to others that it doesn't really matter what I do or if I change, God will just have mercy. That wouldn't be what we want to show people about ourselves. Because again, people take that and go, well, that must be a reflection of the whole church. Believe one thing, do something completely different. So let's never turn the sacrament of confession into a lie by using it to avoid becoming people of integrity. Our words and our deeds, they have to align. Confession is there so we stay men and women of good character. You know what a lie does? A lie breaks a relationship. That's what lies do. They break relationship. A sin may be committed with nobody else around. It's still a social sin. It still affects your relationship with God and with others. You know what a sin is? A sin is a violation of a relationship. These two sons in the gospel today, one is honest with his father and just says no in disobedience and then later becomes obedient. The other just lies. And Jesus comes to call us to be what we were created to be. We were created to be truthful. We were created to be humble and obedient servants, to have the same attitude that is in Christ Jesus. So my brothers and sisters, this is my encouragement to you today. Hate lies. Do not tell them in your words or in your deeds. Strive to be a person of complete integrity who holds up the truth
who lives by the truth. When you tell a lie, it not only tears the fabric of your life, when you do it as a Catholic, people think you represent the whole church in that. That the whole church is about doing one thing but saying another. Saying yes to God but not living it. And this world is full of lies. The church needs to be a place where people can find truth and integrity. And people want to see them in you and I, believe it or not. Lying isn't so much something we do. It's something we become. It's something we become. Satan is a liar. Jesus is the truth. We want to be men and women of truth, to tell the truth and to live the truth. So Jesus says to us, go work in my field. Let us say yes and live that yes. Amen.

0: Let us stand. Together we profess our faith. I believe in one God, the Father Almighty, maker of heaven and earth, of all things visible and invisible. I believe in one Lord Jesus Christ, the only begotten Son of God, born of the Father before all ages, God from God, light from light, true God from true God, begotten, not made, consubstantial with the Father. Through him all things were made. For us men and for our salvation, he came down from heaven, and by the Holy Spirit was incarnate of the Virgin Mary, and became man. For our sake he was crucified under Pontius Pilate. He suffered death and was buried, and rose again on the third day, in accordance with the Scriptures. He ascended into heaven, and is seated at the right hand of the Father. He will come again in glory to judge the living and the dead, and his kingdom will have no end. I believe in the Holy Spirit, the Lord, the giver of life, who proceeds from the Father and the Son, who with the Father and the Son is adored and glorified, who is spoken through the prophets. I believe in one holy Catholic and Apostolic Church. I confess one baptism for the forgiveness of sins, and I look forward to the resurrection of the dead and the life of the world to come. Amen. Trusting that the Father hears our prayers, we now turn to him with our petitions.
1: For our Holy Father, Pope Leo, David, our Bishop, and all the Church, that we go about our missionary work with humble hearts, we pray to the Lord.
2: Lord, hear our prayer.
1: For our President and the members of Congress, for leadership and laws that defend the common good, we pray to the Lord.
2: Lord, hear our prayer.
1: For all who have left the Church, that through God's grace there is conversion and a willingness to do the Father's will, we pray to the Lord.
2: Lord, hear our prayer.
1: For our community, that families be the center of what is good and loving, and not of resentment and rivalry, we pray to the Lord.
2: Lord, hear our prayer.
1: For all the faithful departed, especially our family and friends, we pray to the Lord.
2: Lord, hear our prayer.
0: And we pray together, come, Holy Spirit, fill the hearts of your faithful, and kindle in them the fire of your love. Send forth your Spirit, and they shall be created, and you shall renew the face of the earth. O God, who have taught the hearts of the faithful by the light of the Holy Spirit, grant that in the same Spirit we may be truly wise and ever rejoice in his consolation. Through Christ our Lord. Amen. Our Lady of Champion,
2: pray for us.
0: St. Francis Xavier,
2: pray for us.
0: St. Therese of Lisieux,
2: pray for us.

0: Pray, brothers and sisters, that my sacrifice and yours may be acceptable to God, the Almighty Father.
1: May the Lord accept the sacrifice at your hands, for the praise and glory of his name, for our good and of all his holy church.
0: Grant us, O merciful God, that this our offering may find acceptance with you, and that through it the wellspring of all blessing may be laid open before us, through Christ our Lord.
1: Amen.
0: The Lord be with you.
1: And with your spirit.
0: Lift up your hearts.
1: We lift them up to the Lord.
0: Let us give thanks to the Lord our God.
1: It is right and just.
0: It is truly right and just, our duty and our salvation, always and everywhere to give you thanks, Lord, Holy Father, Almighty and Eternal God, through Christ our Lord. For out of compassion for the waywardness that is ours, he humbled himself and was born of the Virgin. By the passion of the cross, he freed us from unending death, and by rising from the dead, he gave us life eternal. And so with angels and archangels, with thrones and dominions, and with all the hosts and powers of heaven, we sing the hymn of your glory, as without end we acclaim.

You are indeed holy, O Lord, the fount of all holiness. Make holy, therefore, these gifts, we pray, by sending down your Spirit upon them like the dewfall, so that they may become for us the body and blood of our Lord Jesus Christ. At the time he was betrayed and entered willingly into his passion, he took bread and, giving thanks, broke it and gave it to his disciples, saying, "Take this, all of you, and eat of it, for this is my body, which will be given up for you."

In a similar way, when supper was ended, he took the chalice, and once more giving thanks, he gave it to his disciples, saying, "Take this, all of you, and drink from it, for this is the chalice of my blood, the blood of the new and eternal covenant, which will be poured out for you and for many for the forgiveness of sins. Do this in memory of me."

Therefore, as we celebrate the memorial of his death and resurrection, we offer you, Lord, the bread of life and the chalice of salvation, giving thanks that you have held us worthy to be in your presence and minister to you. Humbly we pray that partaking of the body and blood of Christ, we may be gathered into one by the Holy Spirit. Remember, Lord, your church spread throughout the world and bring her to the fullness of charity, together with Leo, our Pope, and David, our Bishop, and all the clergy. Remember also our brothers and sisters who have fallen asleep in the hope of the resurrection, and all who have died in your mercy. Welcome them into the light of your face. Have mercy on us all, we pray, that with the Blessed Virgin Mary, Mother of God, with Blessed Joseph, her spouse, with the blessed apostles, and all the saints who have pleased you throughout the ages, we may merit to be co-heirs to eternal life and may praise and glorify you through your Son, Jesus Christ. Through him, and with him, and in him, O God, Almighty Father, in the unity of the Holy Spirit, all glory and honor is yours forever and ever.

0: At the Savior's command and formed by divine teaching, we dare to say,
1: Our Father, who art in heaven, hallowed be thy name. Thy kingdom come, thy will be done, on earth as it is in heaven. Give us this day our daily bread, and forgive us our trespasses, as we forgive those who trespass against us. And lead us not into temptation, but deliver us from evil.
0: Deliver us, Lord, we pray, from every evil. Graciously grant peace in our days, that by the help of your mercy, we may be always free from sin and safe from all distress, as we await the blessed hope and the coming of our Savior, Jesus Christ.
1: For the kingdom, the power, and the glory are yours, now and forever.
0: Lord Jesus Christ, who said to your apostles, Peace I leave you, my peace I give you, look not on our sins, but on the faith of your church, and graciously grant her peace and unity in accordance with your will, who live and reign forever and ever.
2: Amen.
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Behold him who takes away the sins of the world. Blessed are those called to the supper of the Lamb. Lord, I am not worthy that you should enter under my roof, but only say the word, and my soul shall be healed.

For those who are unable to receive Holy Communion today, we pray an act of spiritual communion. My Jesus, I believe that you are present in the most holy sacrament of the Eucharist. I love you above all things, and I desire to receive you into my soul. Since I cannot at this moment receive you sacramentally, come at least spiritually into my heart. My Lord and my God, draw me close to you, and may this spiritual communion increase my desire for the Eucharist. Amen.

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2: With your first look at the church from the Vatican and around the world, I'm Mary Graham with your Catholic News Week in Review. Soil samples and new imagery are being taken at the site considered to be the resting place of Noah's Ark in Turkey. Andrew Jones told CBN News they are seeing things under the ground that are man-made.
3: We're finding below the ground, about 4 meters down, corridors, these tunnels that are going straight down the middle of the boat and on the inside edge of the ship shape. And then they're leading to a central cavity. I call it the atrium. And along this, you're looking at different voids.
2: The Noah's Ark scan team, working in collaboration with Turkish scientists, is conducting the most comprehensive geological and geophysical survey, along with archaeological research of the Noah Ark site to date. Up to 1,000 children from schools and parishes in Rome will gather in the Vatican Gardens with Pope Leo on October 1st to start the 1 Million Children Praying the Rosary initiative promoted by Aid to the Church in Need. For more than two decades, the Pontifical Foundation, ACN, has held this initiative. However, for the first time ever, the 1 Million Children Praying the Rosary will last an entire week from October 1st through the 7th, offering communities, families, and schools the chance to choose the day that best fits them. On Monday, Pope Leo met with a delegation from the Federation of Capuchin Poor Clare Nuns of Italy, reflecting on St. Paul's invitation for Christians to lead a life worthy of their calling. The Pope said they must place their mind before the mirror of eternity, looking beyond their cloisters and today's tragedies to the future with hope. Christian Craighead, the British former SAS soldier credited with helping save more than 700 people during the 2019 Al-Shabaab attack in Kenya, revealed on The Sean Ryan Show that he prayed the Hail Mary before engaging the terrorists. He said his other likely choices would have been the Salve Regina or the Prayer to St. Michael. I'm Mary Graham for Relevant Radio News.
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9: And we're back. This is hour three, and the number is the same, 888-914-9149. Call that number. You could be on the air with your comment, your question, 888-914-9149. 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Oh, look, Cyrus, since the last break, 13 more emails have come in. No joke. 1, 2, 3. Yeah, 13 have come in. So I'll be getting to those right quick as well. Let's go to Bill first in Illinois. Hi, Bill.
10: Hi, Patrick. You've got a wonderful discussion going, and I'm scratching my head on this one. So there's the Bible passage, and I think it was Christ who said it, referencing Judas. Mm-hmm. It would be better if he had not been born. Right. And I personally, I know hell is real. I know it's worse than my worst imagination. I mean, yeah. I've had my own personal experiences, and no, it is not good. Right. And so with given a loving God, a merciful God, a forgiving God, a creative God, I don't get it. If it was better that Judas had not been born, why would
9: he create him in the first place?
10: Yeah, why would he create anybody, knowing that, you know, a good percentage of these folks are going to be in eternal hell?
9: Mm-hmm.
10: It's kind of like, wouldn't it be better if I hadn't been born? I don't know. I mean, I'm trying to fix my own life, yeah. But you know, it's like, I don't get it.
9: I hear, and I understand the force of the point you're making. It's a very good point. So I would propose the following. So this is what Jesus says, and we're looking here at his comment. This is at the Last Supper, first of all. So it's in Matthew 26, and the specific verse is in 24. But I'll just read beginning verse 23. I'll back up a little bit. So as they reclined at table, verse 21, and while they were eating, he said, "Amen, I say to you, one of you will betray me." Deeply distressed at this, they began to say to him one after another, "Surely it is not I, Lord." He said in reply, "He who has dipped his hand into the dish with me is the one who will betray me. The Son of Man indeed goes as it is written of him, but woe to that man by whom the Son of Man is betrayed. It would be better for that man if he had never been born." And then Judas, verse 25, his betrayer said in reply, "Surely it is not I, Rabbi." He answered, "You have said so." While they were eating, and then Jesus takes bread, and we see the unfolding of the Last Supper. And then immediately after that, what happens? Judas betrays him. So I will take a run at the dilemma that you're rightfully bringing up here, and I think this is the way to resolve it. Is that the Lord, by saying it would be better if this man had never been born, is one of those figures of speech that the Lord uses and occasionally used that does not necessarily have an implication beyond the woe that he's predicting for Judas. And so that's where we get into the metaphysical question of why would God bring into existence anything or anyone, let's say, including the angels who fell and those humans who are damned? Why would he do that? I mean, if he knows that he's going to, he created Lucifer knowing from all eternity that Lucifer would become old hairy legs. And so the mystery for us, at least, is that yet God still brings him into existence. Why? Why would he do that? So that's why I think this statement of Jesus is a figure of speech, not intended to preclude or to contradict God's goodness in his creation, and that even though he knows the end result of his creatures, he nonetheless still creates out of love to give an opportunity for grace, for salvation, even though the opportunity is lost. So in this case, it's not his statement, "It would be better if he had never been born," is not referring to or even discussing or shedding some light on, let's say, the fact that he created Judas in the first place. Really, what it is focusing on is the perdition that is in store for him. And that, I think, is the way through this dilemma. Is to not read too much into it. For example, I'll give you another example. When Jesus says, with regard to St. John the Baptist, he was the greatest man ever born to a woman, and yet he is the least in the kingdom of heaven. If we understood that in a strictly literal sense, that would mean that St. John the Baptist is better than Jesus, which obviously it doesn't mean. Jesus is a man. He was born to a woman. And yet Jesus says that St. John the Baptist is the greatest man ever born to a woman. So we can see there that Jesus doesn't mean that in a strictly literal sense, nor does he mean in an absolute sort of sense that St. John the Baptist is the least in an absolute sense. He is a towering figure. He's a towering saint. He's the conclusion of the Old Testament era, and that's what he means by he's the greatest person, meaning that St. John the Baptist is the greatest of all who would come before the time of Jesus. But by comparison to the new covenant in grace through Jesus, St. John the Baptist's significance in his stature pales in comparison to Jesus himself, of course, and this new era of grace, but it doesn't mean that St. John the Baptist is insignificant in the new covenant. He's a towering figure. So I would propose that, Bill, that in this case, when he's saying that it would be better for him never to have been born, he's speaking about his eternal destiny, not the fact that God shouldn't have created him in the first place. I'll pause. Any thoughts?
10: Oh, no, you've given me a lot to think about. I really appreciate it. I'm still scratching my head. But this is my finite mind trying to understand, you know, the infinite
9: mind too.
10: Being of God.
9: Mine, do we have so much in common?
10: But thank you.
9: Yeah, you're welcome.
10: Well, thank you very much, Bill.
9: Yeah, you're welcome, Bill. And hopefully in the not too distant future, I'll have that article up and running on the Substack. And it's not going to be a lengthy article. It'll be, you know, somewhat pithy and to the point. But I just want to give the salient points that I think point us in the direction of concluding that Judas almost certainly was not saved. I prefer to say it that way than to say damned. Not because of the word damn. It's not that. It's just that, you know, I shudder at the very thought of damnation. Just the abject misery, the abject despair that you'll never, ever, ever get out of. It never ends. Jesus

0: I don't in any way feel any scintilla of like satisfaction or happiness or smugness or superiority or anything at the thought of anybody going to hell, because it's so avoidable if only people would accept the Lord's mercy and grace and forgiveness. But some of them won't. I don't understand it. I don't know that any of us fully understands it, but I mean, I can't help but think about Jesus just the evening before his passion and death. He's overlooking the Kidron Valley from the Mount of Olives, from that area, not far from where, you know, he would eventually enter into the passion, etc. But he was looking at the city of Jerusalem, and he was basically tearing up. He was getting emotional. He was getting sad, like, "Oh, Jerusalem, I would have gathered you the way a hen gathers her chicks beneath her wings, but you would not." In other words, exclaiming, perhaps with exasperation, with "What is wrong with you? Like, all I want to do is save you and love you and bring you to happiness, but you won't. You just won't do it." Parents, do you ever have situations like that with your kids? Teenage kids, probably, especially, where your plan is for that child's happiness. A safe place to live, clothes to wear, food to eat, amenities, the love of a family, the guidance of parents who love that child, etc. All you want to do is love your kid, but your kid sometimes won't do it. He just won't cooperate. Or maybe it's your daughter. Maybe it's both. And isn't that exasperating? Or maybe a slightly different scenario where your son or daughter, maybe teenager, maybe young adult, maybe older than that for that matter, and they just stumble through life making stupid decisions that hurt them and hurt other people. And you're saying to yourself and to them even, "I can fix this for you. I can show you exactly what you're doing wrong. If you just fix this one thing, it'll all be okay. And you can get out of this misery that you're in all the time."
1: And lead a horse to water.
0: And they won't do it. Ugh. I mean, been there, done that. I'm like anybody else. I had my moments, that's for sure. But I sure understand now as a father and as a grandfather even, how it's so clear. And not necessarily easy per se, but it's clear. It might even be very simple. And it actually might even be very easy too, although it isn't always, where you as the dad or the mom, you see it and you say, "If you just do this or just stop doing that, it's going to be okay. You can get out of this miserable situation you're in." And then, bafflingly, they won't do it. Cyrus, you're a dad. And I'm not trying to put you on the spot with your kids. You know, that's, you know, we all have our privacy with our family, etc. But you know what I'm talking about.
1: Every single parent listening knows exactly what you're talking about. I had this last night where something for my daughter, it would be good for her. It's in her best interest. It's easy. She refuses to do it. It's all set up. It's right there. All you have to do is do it. But I'm not going to.
0: And life will be great.
1: And it would be, it would be so much better. So I even said last night, I was like, "Well, you can lead a horse to water." She's like, "What's that supposed to mean?" Like, eh.
0: Yeah, she didn't understand the allusion.
1: No, she didn't get the metaphor.
0: Yeah.
1: No. And I was like, "Okay, well, you know what? Some lessons are learned hard. But they're the important ones that stick with you, right?" So yeah. I can't make her learn a lesson. She's got to live her life, and she's not a little kid. This is she's 18.
0: She's a young woman.
1: She's a young woman. And I'm in we're in the stage where Dad doesn't know anything.
0: Mm-hmm.
1: So it's
0: a little eye rolling from time to time when
1: time
0: Dad
1: to
0: says,
1: time. "Yeah, yeah," it's constant eye rolling. What are you going to do? I try to be the best parent I can. I make it as easy as I can, and I hold no judgment. So just, I know there's going to be ups and downs, and sometimes she's going to fail, and sometimes she's going to succeed, and it's all learning experience.

0: hopefully it all makes her a stronger person.
1: And I am quite confident that in due time she'll look back with gratitude and probably some, you know, embarrassment and say, Dad, I'm so glad
0: for
1: that. You.
0: Yeah. I cannot wait for that embarrassment.
1: She might hide that part from you.
0: She probably will hide that part.
1: Yeah. I mean, one thing I've learned, I know you know it, and a lot of people, as you say, who are listening right now, they know it.
0: Have you?
1: You can.
0: Oh, go ahead. Sorry.
1: You can do this the easy way, or you can do it the hard way. But a lot of kids and other people too, not even just kids, say, no, I'm going to do it the harder way.
0: My way.
1: Yeah. So I'd rather do it the easy way. I've learned in life that's the way I would prefer to do things. Sometimes you have to do things the hard way, but I definitely don't want to do it the harder way. And that's where the obstinacy, I should say, and, you know, the stubbornness and the pride and whatever those other factors are that prevent your daughter or any of us, for that matter, from saying, you know what, you're right, this is the thing to do. I don't really want to do that, but it's the better thing to do. It's the school of hard knocks. Wouldn't you say?
0: Yeah, I don't know why can't we learn from other people's mistakes? I think I can. I'm perfect. Yeah. So I can learn from other people's mistakes.
1: I've gotten better.
0: But I guess it was a lot harder when you're young. Have you had a child that's now an adult come, one of your kids come and say, "Dad, you were right."
1: in their own way, yes. One in particular though that I'll share.
0: I bet that
1: was really
0: good.
1: Touching for me. Yeah, it touched me emotionally. So this is one of my sons. We have six sons and five daughters. So one of my sons with whom, I mean, he's a wonderful son. Love him, you know, as I love all my children. But when he was 15, 16, he and I butted heads. I mean, he had his own will, what he wanted to do, and it wasn't always what I wanted him to do. So there were tense moments along the way. And that's not unusual. Usually by the time a son especially starts getting to be 13, 14, the beautiful, sweet child you once had is gone. And it's replaced by a willful, sullen, disrespectful, eye-rolling kid. And then they grow out of that. But anyways, so years later, and this might have been maybe, I don't know, 10 years ago, we were having a backyard family barbecue or something like that. And he and I were just sitting and chatting. And he says, you know, Dad, I've wanted to tell you this for a long time. And I said, what's that? And he said, when I was a kid, when I was 16, and I was just so rebellious, at least in my mind and my attitude, and we were butting heads and all that. I said, yeah, I remember that. And he said, it used to really irk me that you, and I had some rules with my teenage kids, and in particular the boys. So like, for example, once you get to the point where you can start, you know, getting your learner's permit to drive, and you're going to want to get your driver's license, you have to pay for your driving school, and you have to pay for your insurance. That means you have to work. You have to get a job, and there were plenty of jobs part-time. So he would do that, or they all did. But I also said, once you now start having money, you want a new T-shirt, you want a pair of jeans, you want something like that, you have to pay for that. I'm not going to pay for that. We're going to feed you. We're going to house you. You know, you will have clothes on your back. You're not going to, you know, go naked outdoors or anything. But any kind of like extra stuff that you want, you have to pay for that. Now, the reason I did it was because I wanted all my kids, my boys in particular, to stand on their own two feet and make their way in the world, sink or swim, in other words. So I didn't realize just how much that aggravated him until many years later, we're sitting there talking and he says, I just want to say thank you. Because when I was a kid, I hated that. I hated that you said I had to earn my own money. It made me angry. I was resentful. But he said, as I got going and I began to work and hustle and make money and save money and, you know, make my way in the world, that kind of thing. He says, I looked back on it and I realized you had given me a gift that I didn't recognize at the time because it was so irksome to me, but that you were preparing me for success. And he says, honestly, Dad, if you hadn't done that, I don't know what my life would have been like. It may not have turned out. And he's a super successful young man. I mean, I won't go into detail, but he's a very successful young man. Any parent would be proud of him, as I am of all my kids. But when he said that, I just like stood there for a few minutes thinking about it. And I realized that the gray hairs that I got during those years and the friction and the, you know, the time to time, the, you know, sharp conversations and go to your room, you're grounded kind of things. It all suddenly in perspective became worth it for him and for me. And I thought to myself, okay, I'm not a guru. I'm not an expert on child rearing, but I got that one right. And that made me feel good.
0: That sounds amazing. And I hope I have that experience.
1: Yeah, go home today and tell your kids any stuff you want to buy, you have to buy it. And then wait 10 years. All right, how about we take a break? This is the Patrick Madrid Show on Relevant Radio and the Relevant Radio app. You are cordially invited to participate by calling 888-914-9149.

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1: What the heck does that mean?
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10: Let's go to Sophia now in Mount Dora, Florida. Hello, Sophia.
12: Yes. Hi, Patrick.
10: How are you?
12: We are expecting our third baby this Thanksgiving. And
10: congrats.
12: We chose godparents who were not married in the Catholic Church.
10: Okay.
12: One of them just converted to Catholicism. So I thought that was our in. However, the parish we are going to be baptizing the baby mentioned canon law, I believe, 874.
10: Right.
12: Is there any go around? Is it worth looking at a go around? Should I just pick new godparents? What do you suggest?
10: Yeah, sure. Let's take a look at the canon here. So this is in the church's code. I am not a canon lawyer, full disclosure. I do know how to read, but I obviously rely upon the experts, and I am not an expert. But the canon specifically stipulates the requirements for being eligible to be a godparent, godmother, godfather. So I'll just run through, I'll just paraphrasing here. You have to be a baptized Catholic. You have to have completed your sacraments of initiation. So that would be the Holy Eucharist and Confirmation. You can't be the parent of the child. And if the person who's a candidate for the godparent is married, he or she has to be married in the Catholic Church, and regularly going to Mass every Sunday, living the faith, making an honest effort to live the gospel. The godparents don't have to be married to each other. That's one thing people sometimes are surprised about. But those are the basic requirements. So above 16, baptized Catholic, fully initiated, not the parent, and is going to Mass regularly and living a Catholic life honestly with the intention of growing in holiness. So people who don't fulfill those criteria are not eligible. Now, a few things to note. If somebody is a baptized non-Catholic Christian, let's say a Protestant, they can't be a godparent, but they can be a witness, which is a sort of quasi-official role, along with the Catholic godparent. But if the person in question, and this doesn't fit your description at all, but just for the sake of adding it in, somebody who's not baptized can neither be a witness nor a godparent. So those are the basic provisions. How does that stack up in the case of the people that you have in mind?
12: I was reading up on the witness situation because they were married in the Presbyterian Church.
10: Okay.
12: So I assume that the godmother, I believe. Sorry, we're having a little bit of a breathless cough.
10: No, that's okay.
12: Godmother.
10: How many children are at your feet? One in arms and one or two at your feet? Or no, you have one on the way. So one on the way, one in your arms and one at your feet, right?
12: Yes, two girls and our first boy coming. So we're excited and busy.
10: Congratulations.
12: Thank you very much. So I thought maybe the witness thing would work out if the godfather was recently converted to Catholicism and she would be a witness. But is that acceptable?
10: So is the godfather now fully initiated, having come into the church,
12: correct,
10: confirmed and everything? Okay.
12: Yes.
10: And is that godfather married?
12: Yes, he's married to the potential godmother who has not yet converted.
10: Got it. Okay. This sounds, because the requirement is that they have to be married in the Catholic Church, but if she's on her way into the church and he's already come into the church and there's maybe still that question outstanding about the marriage, maybe there isn't. Maybe the church has talked with them about this. But I mean, that's a question to have. That's a conversation, rather, to have with the pastor. Because it could be that under these circumstances, especially if she's on her way into the church, is she baptized, by the way?
12: I believe so.
10: I could see where this could be, a dispensation could be requested and perhaps given in this particular situation because she's on her way into the church. I think that would be the mitigating factor. But I can't say for sure.
12: Okay. Well, we meet with the pastor next week, so I'll make sure to ask him about that and clarify. But I very much appreciate your intellect and knowledge on this.
10: Thank you so much. I appreciate it. Oh, one thing in passing is that Patrick is a great name for a boy, FYI. Just a thought.
12: Oh, I meant to tell you that is going to be his name.
10: Is that so?
12: I've got so excited. Yes.
10: Oh, did you hear that, Cyrus?
12: Father-in-law's name. And your name. And we're already saying, but Patrick.
10: I love it. I think you are the very first, mother expecting a baby, or father for that matter, in all my years of deploying that little, I think it's funny, joke. I think you're the very first one to give me this answer, that the chosen name is Patrick. That makes me happy.
12: Oh, we're excited. Thank you for bringing that up. I would have had to call back. So.
10: Well, I look forward to our next conversation. I do. And
13: Patrick,
10: God bless
13: Cyrus,
10: you
13: has a nice ring to it.
10: We have to go.
12: Patrick Cyrus.
10: Cyrus, Cyrus is not a common name. That would definitely stand out, wouldn't it?
12: Definitely would. Maybe the next one.
10: Well, thank you. You know the song Lady Madonna, right, Sophia? You know the song?
12: Yeah.
10: All right. This one's going out to you, Sophia, and all the babies that you're taking care of. That was the shortest break we ever took. right there. We took a Beatle break.
13: Oh, we should do that more often.
10: I don't mind Beatle breaks. Those are pretty good. And those of you who are saying, what does he mean by Lady Madonna? Well, just listen to the song and it'll all become clear. We just talked to Lady Madonna a moment ago. Let's go to Texas now and talk to Lourdes or Lourdes. Good morning, Lourdes.
14: Good morning, Patrick. Thank you so much for listening to me. And first of all, I'd like to go ahead and thank all of you at Relevant Radio. Y'all do a wonderful job.
10: Thank you.
14: And you especially. I really appreciate the Holy Spirit working through you the way it does and how calm you are in answering, you know, everybody's questions. So, God bless all of you.
10: Thank you.
14: So the reason that I'm calling, you're welcome. The reason that I'm calling is because I have two adult sons, and even though I've gone ahead and tried to coax them back into coming back to church, they haven't. But throughout the years, my eldest son has experienced a lot of PTSD things.
10: PTSD? Is that what you mean?
14: PTSD. I'm sorry.
10: Okay. And how old is he?
14: Yes. He is 52.
10: Okay.
14: And I had him very young, and his dad, my husband, went ahead and wound up committing suicide in front of us. So he was very, very young when that happened, and we witnessed it. And it's been very traumatic for us, but thanks be to God, I've gone ahead and been able to handle it much, much better. Mm-hmm. So he's never really dealt with it. And so throughout his
10: and he saw this. He saw the suicide. Yes. How old was he when this happened?
14: Eight.
10: Oh, my.
14: Eight. And our youngest was about to turn three. I was trying to get them out of the room, but unfortunately, in trying to get them out of the room and trying to get my husband to not do what he was going to do, it was just,
10: I can't even imagine.
14: I couldn't get them out of the room.
10: Yeah, I can't imagine.
14: So anyway, throughout the years, I've prayed consistently for his deliverance from that. And so now he's finally, different things have happened in his growing years. And more recently, his health has been suffering just different issues. But
10: has he ever had like full-blown formal counseling to help him with these?
14: No.
10: Traumas?
14: He's refused it.
10: Okay.
14: No, and I think it's just that he's afraid of breaking down. Like most men are, they don't want to go through that weakness, so to speak. And so,
10: but it would be so helpful for him. It would help him in so many ways. So, okay, I'm not trying to get in your way. I'm just thinking that
14: that's okay.
10: You know, that sounds like that would be part of the solution for his situation. Now, you know, I'm not a counselor, right? You know, I'm not a therapist.
14: Yes.
10: Okay.
14: Yes, and I appreciate your offer, you know, your thoughts on that. So other than me praying for him to finally, you know, give in to God, knowing that God can go ahead and heal everything and anything, I just pray to God for his healing and for him to one day, as recently as about 2 weeks ago, I tried to give him, I gave him a place where he could go ahead and go in the Catholic Church and get free help. So far he hasn't gone ahead and accepted it, but yesterday he did go ahead and call me and told me about a story of a brother-in-law of his, and that he believes that he was saved by the Virgin Mary when he was drowning as a child, as a four-year-old. So I could tell that there was something different in his voice and how he's now kind of like on the precipice of trying to return back to
10: your son,
14: the church, to Jesus. Yes, my son. Okay. Yes. And so I just listened to him and I told him that he went ahead and talked about his brother-in-law telling him that all the answers are in the Bible for everything that we struggle with. And so because I know that there's not an index in any of our Bibles. And I told him, first of all, that he has to make sure that it's a Catholic Bible that he's reading, because Protestant Bibles are not going to be complete. And so I told him I had an extra Bible.
10: Forgive me, Lourdes, I might be getting lost in the details now, because I'm not really sure. I think I've followed so far, but I'm not really sure what the question is that you're asking me. Did I miss something?
14: Okay. Yes. What I was getting to, is that I want to be able to give bring him back in kind of like gently, but with something solid. I don't want to give him so much that it's going to be too much for him to try to absorb. Mm-hmm. So I'm looking for your help in how to bring him back with ease and not so much at one time.
10: Yeah, and your mother's heart is anxious to see him come back to the faith, no doubt. Okay. And you're praying for him, I'm sure, and you're and you're showing good example. Does he have, would he, I'll ask the question a different way, would he be willing to start listening to this program, do you think?
14: I think so. After I go ahead and talk with him a little bit more, because he is willing to, he told me yesterday that he's willing to go ahead and take a Bible for me and sit down with me. So I know that in the back of my head, I have relevantradio.com to offer him as well.
10: I
14: told him yesterday, I actually told him about it yesterday, and because he has a lot of trouble sleeping, I said, you don't have to listen to it in the morning. You can listen to the podcast later. You know, after an hour after the show, you can go ahead and pick it up anytime after that.
10: Yeah, maybe if he's going to be up all night, we could keep him company if he wanted to listen. I mean, who knows? Maybe I'll put him to sleep. You never know. But so what I'm thinking is, and you'd have to figure out the best way to do it, but what I'm thinking is something more like overt to say, let's say you text him the show page link, relevantradio.com/Patrick, and just say, here's a link to a program that I think you might find helpful and interesting. No pressure, no salesman will call, but you know, you're going through all kinds of different things in your life. We all are. And this show is just a show that really kind of gets into a lot of these different things in a way that you might find interesting. I wouldn't be surprised if you were to overtly encourage him to click the link and start listening, that he would do so. And as these things often happen, Lourdes, it's a simple thing. It's not flashy, you know, it's not a grand gesture, but it tends to be very effective. And that little link on his cell phone screen that he taps and he starts to listen might just be one of those things that can help gently help him move in the right direction.
14: Okay.
10: And usually I found God does not use great, grandiose things. He usually uses little, seemingly insignificant things, like this show, for example, or like you texting a link to the show. So that's one suggestion I would have, because it's gentle. It's not asking anything of him other than he tap a link and then listen.
14: Right.
10: And if I do my job well, and I will strive to do so, then he will want to keep listening, hopefully. So that's one thing. I would recommend a book or two if you're interested. One is called Making Sense Out of Suffering. It's by Dr. Peter Kraft. If I were you, I would get a copy of that book for him, Making Sense Out of Suffering. And it's a beautiful and deeply helpful and encouraging book for people who are debilitated by suffering. And all of us are in one way or another. But it sounds like he's been, you know, dinged up pretty bad. So I think that book would help him. Now, there's another book, and this one is more spiritual than anything else, and it's called Interior Freedom. And the author is a priest, Father Jacques Philippe. I believe it's Philippe. It's either one L or two, one of the two. It's a little book. It's not formidable, but it's very helpful. And that can help speak to him about how to gain peace, peace of mind, tranquility of soul, freedom from worry. And doesn't mean it would take the place of counseling. I think he should, if he's willing to, I think he should move into a counseling scenario with a Catholic counselor who can really help walk with him through these traumas and process them and heal from them. I think that component would be almost certainly necessary to help him. But between a couple of good books, maybe listening to the radio program, your prayers, your gentle encouragement, and some counseling, I think that is a recipe for a lot of good things in the future for him. What do you think?
14: I think so, too. I really do. So I just try to encourage him and not be angry with him for him.
10: Yeah.
14: You know, the solutions that are there, but it's like you said a little while ago, that you can't, you can lead a horse to water, but you really can't make them drink it.
10: That's so true. But you know what you can do, though, Lourdes? You can lead a horse to water, but you can't make him drink, but you can put salt in his oats so he gets thirsty and wants to drink. That's the secret weapon right there. And I'm glad you called, Lourdes. Call me back in a month or so, please, and let me know how things are shaping up.
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17: This is Archbishop Paul Coakley of the Archdiocese of Oklahoma City. 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Remember, O most gracious Virgin Mary, that never was it known that anyone fled to thy protection, implored thy help, or sought thy intercession, was left unaided. 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O Mother of the Word Incarnate, despise not my petitions, but in thy mercy, hear and answer me. Amen.
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10: Good news. We have the beatification of Archbishop Fulton Sheen. That is today. 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Any way you can think of, we got it for you. We got you covered. 888-914-9149. All right, well, we've had just an endless cascade, which I love, of emails coming in. I want to get to as many of those as I can right now. This first one sitting at the top is from Antoinette. What a beautiful name that is. You don't see too many girls being named Antoinette anymore, but it's a beautiful name. And thank you for writing to me. She's in Newark, New Jersey. She says, my husband and I are listening to your show this morning and could not agree more with you, what you're saying about teaching your teens to be responsible by paying their own way when they have a job. I'm one of 12 children, and my parents are old school Italians who taught us a great work ethic from an early age and always encouraged us to save our money to pay for car payments, insurance, high school, college, and trade schools. She says, I am so grateful that they taught us these important lessons. It has carried over into our own family. My husband and I have 8 children so far. I like the so far part. That's great. We have 8 children so far, and our oldest is 16. He has had a job since the spring, and we've encouraged him to save for the items that he needs, like clothes, shoes, tuition, and eventually a car. He doesn't always agree with us because he'd rather spend it on silly, unnecessary stuff. I'm happy that both my husband and I are on the same page with how we're steering him not to squander his money. Eventually, he will appreciate this, I'm sure, just the way I did. I wanted to let you know, she says, I just wanted to let you know how much we enjoy your show as a family. We are so grateful to have found Relevant Radio by accident by a bumper sticker on a car in front of us in the supermarket parking lot. That is cool. And she says, keep going.
0: Keep going.
10: And we shall keep going, Antoinette. Thank you. That's really great. I mean, I can't add anything to that. What a beautiful family. Mom and dad and 8 kids and maybe some more.
1: That's awesome. That makes me smile, Patrick.
10: Yeah.
1: That's good stuff.
10: Yeah, I love the bumper sticker stories. It's just amazing. So Antoinette, here's a little parting gift. First of all, thank you so much for the kind note. Shout out to all your family. God bless you. May you and your husband have many happy years together and many, many more, if it's God's will. Happy, healthy babies. I wrote an article that I think you might find interesting. It's about something that happened to me involving a bumper sticker. And it's kind of a quirky story. Has nothing to do with Relevant Radio per se. It wasn't a Relevant Radio bumper sticker, in other words. But since you have a bumper sticker story that you shared with me, I'll share that bumper sticker story with you. And the easiest way to get it is either go to the Substack and click on it. The title is called That Time I Questioned Authority. And you'll know it because you'll see a car with bumper stickers on it. That's part of the story. Cyrus will also post it. And that'll be on like the show Facebook page. And where else do you post it, Cyrus? The show page, relevantradio.com/Patrick.
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10: Right on. 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So that's my gift to you, and I hope you find it interesting, and that might be a funny story to share with your kids. I bet they would find that interesting as well.
1: Oh, all this talk about bumper stickers. 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
10: 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And also, it'd be helpful if you told us what station you listen to. So for some people, they're listening on the app, and you can put that on there. Some people are listening on their local station, and that's what to do. So that way, when you're cruising down the boulevard in your community, everybody will see the station on your bumper sticker, and they'll say, like Antoinette did, hey, what's that? Next thing you know, they're listening to Relevant Radio. So does that answer your question, Cyrus?
1: It does, and I'm going to make this even easier for folks. I'll tweet this and put it on Facebook. So if you want a free Relevant Radio bumper sticker, and why wouldn't you? This is how you do it.
10: I like tacos, and I like free.
1: Now, free tacos.
10: Ooh. Yeah, you combine the two. Now you're talking. I also like enchiladas, too, so don't forget those. All right, continuing. I really like that email from Antoinette. Thank you. So continuing. This one is from, who is this from? Madeline in Relevant Radio app land. isn't everybody in heaven beatified? And if so, don't we refer to those whom are pretty darn sure are in heaven as Saint fill in the blank? And if indeed everyone is in heaven is a saint, why do we bother having a beatification, if that's the right word? Why do we have the ceremony? Okay, good question. So yes, everybody in heaven, not merely beatified, they are beatified, they're blessed. That's what the word beatified means, that they're declared blessed. But they are, in fact, in beatitude, seeing God face to face in heaven. So they are blessed for being in heaven. But they are most fully saints in the fullest sense of the word. So every single person, man, woman, boy, and girl, who's in heaven is a saint. Sometimes the church will canonize, first beatify, then canonize, somebody who's known for heroic virtue or martyrdom or both, or some other really important reason why this person lived in a heroic way and loved God in a heroic way. So the beatification of Fulton Sheen today, for example, or his hopefully soon subsequent canonization, or any canonization of anybody who's canonized a saint, get this, doesn't change their status in heaven. They don't move up a notch. They don't move into first class. So like if you're in heaven in coach, and then the church on earth canonizes you, then you get upgraded to the first class section of heaven. It doesn't work that way. You're in first class. Everybody in heaven is in first class. Nobody's in economy class. Everybody in heaven has the maximum bliss and joy and holiness and righteousness from God to the nth degree for all eternity. So the reason for these ceremonies, you know, if everybody in heaven is a saint, then why do we even do this? It's for us. It's for our benefit. It doesn't change their status, which is already exalted. It is for us so that we can call upon them by name to intercede for us, as the Bible says in 1 Timothy chapter 2, verse 4, you know, God wills everyone to be saved. Well, one of the ways that that happens is that we pray for each other for salvation. And in that same passage, beginning in verse 1, we are called to offer prayers, petitions, thanksgivings, intercessions for everybody. It's pleasing to God our Savior, we're told. So that's why we canonize them and beatify them, or beatify them and then canonize them, once there is sufficient proof plus miracles that they are in heaven, so that we will know to call upon them and they can intercede for us, and so that we can emulate them, because their holiness given to them by God is why we recognize them as saints in any case. This is God's doing, not their doing, but we can emulate them. So that's the other reason, and a very good question. Thank you for that. This is a note from Anonymous. I see her name, but she wants to be anonymous. She says, we operate a family farm in Illinois. Our operation would be considered small compared to other farming operations. We own about a quarter of the land that we farm. The rest is rented from landlords. I'd like to add a point to the topic of data centers, as well as solar farms and wind farms. Many of these are being built on productive farm ground, not farm ground owned by farmers, but farm ground owned by corporations and other landlords. The general public wants these centers to be built away from their neighborhood and not thinking about where their food comes from. If all our productive farm ground is taken up by data centers and other modern construction, what would we eat? We certainly have two landlords who are under contract with solar companies because they will receive more dollars per acre than what we could afford to pay by farming it. I'm not against data centers or other advancements in technology, but I hope people will consider the importance of keeping American agriculture strong. Also, our society benefits most from having American agriculture in the hands of American farmers, as opposed to big corporate farming. The American farmer cares for the land and intends to pass it on to the next generation. She says, thanks for your time. I love your show. Keep going. Thank you for that. And I wish you all success. And I think the points you're making are very good. Let's see. This one is from, who's this? This is from Emmy. She's in San Diego. I attended daily mass yesterday, and there was a different priest, or I thought he was a priest, whom I had never seen before. When he said good morning to the congregation, I said, good morning, Father. He conducted the mass as per usual until the homily, when he mentioned that when he had young children, quote unquote, then a few sentences later referred to his brother deacons. Then I realized he wasn't a priest, but I would never have known. Everything up to that point was the same. He read the prayers of the faithful and then distributed communion and concluded the Mass with a final blessing as per normal. Is this appropriate? Or should he have announced at the beginning this was a communion service? Well, I'm glad you added that part at the end, because that was what I was going to say first, is that that was not Mass, that was a communion service. And deacons, indeed, are the ones typically who would preside over that in the absence of a priest. I think it probably would have reduced any confusion if he had said something about it at the very beginning. I've been to very, very, very few communion services in my lifetime. I've been to a couple, but only a few. And the deacon who presided over the communion service, typically it would be like some emergency came up and Father McGillicuddy, who's scheduled to celebrate the 10:30 Mass, is gone now. He can't celebrate it. So they might have a communion service in lieu of Mass. But it wasn't the Mass, although elements of the Mass were there. But yes, I do think it would have been probably helpful for him to have mentioned it at the very beginning. And I'm looking at the clock, and man, I just wish I had more time to get to more of your emails. We'll do that tomorrow. How about that? Same Pat time, same Pat channel. Cyrus, they came for the talk, but they stayed for the tacos.
1: Oh, that's it. Tacos. Yeah, yeah.
10: They came for the talk, but they stayed for the tacos. One of the tracks, by the way.
0: I like tacos.
10: On the new album. It's not that new anymore. It's been out for a couple of months. But if you don't have it, you can get it by texting my name, Patrick, to 914. I'd stop and think. Text Patrick to 914-914, and we'll send you the link to the whole album, the whole enchilada, all 14 tracks. I think you'll like it. And until tomorrow, I'll pray for you. Please pray for me.
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23: With your first look at the church from the Vatican and around the world, I'm Mary Graham with your Catholic News Week in Review. Christian Craighead, the British former SAS soldier credited with helping save more than 700 people during the 2019 Al-Shabaab attack in Kenya, revealed on The Sean Ryan Show that he prayed the Hail Mary before engaging the terrorists. Recalling the moment, Craighead said, the Hail Mary was the first prayer that came to his mind. He said his other likely choices would have been the Salve Regina or the prayer to St. Michael. On Monday, Pope Leo met with a delegation from the Federation of Capuchin Poor Clare Nuns of Italy. Reflecting on St. Paul's invitation for Christians to lead a life worthy of their calling, the Pope encouraged the nuns to live faithfully through contemplative prayer, poverty, and complete adherence to the gospel. Quoting St. Clare's letter to Agnes of Bohemia, the Pope said they must place their mind before the mirror of eternity, looking beyond their cloisters and today's tragedies to the future with hope. Up to 1,000 children from schools and parishes in Rome will gather in the Vatican Gardens with Pope Leo on October 1st to start the 1 Million Children Praying the Rosary initiative promoted by Aid to the Church in Need. For more than two decades, the Pontifical Foundation, ACN, has held this initiative. However, for the first time ever, the 1 Million Children Praying the Rosary will last an entire week from October 1st through the 7th, offering communities, families, and schools the chance to choose the day that best fits them. The U.S. Supreme Court is not intervening for now in a custody battle between a surrogate and a California couple over a five-week-old child with a heart condition. Surrogate McKenna West gave birth to the boy in Texas because of their laws surrounding birth and parental rights. She had asked the court in an emergency appeal to stay a California order recognizing the couple as the child's parents. Justice Kagan denied the request for emergency relief on Tuesday without providing her reasoning. I'm Mary Graham for Relevant Radio News.
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5: I have made a pact with the Lord. When my soul has been purified in the flames of purgatory and deemed worthy to be admitted to the presence of God, I will take my place at the gate to paradise, but I shall not enter until I have seen the last of my spiritual children enter. These striking words of self-sacrificing love were spoken by the saint who some consider to be the most prayed to saint other than our Blessed Mother. Who was this man who placed the well-being of others so far before his own? He's known by so many simply as Padre Pio.
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25: Welcome to The Inner Life. We come to you each day with some encouragement and inspiration for living out your Catholic faith through some top-notch spiritual direction. I'm your host, Deacon Patrick Conley. Padre Pio is beloved by so many around the world. During his lifetime, God manifested his works in and through him in some extraordinary ways. And even now, after his earthly death, thousands of miracles have been attributed to his intercession. He is known as a man whose simplicity provided an open conduit to the work of the Holy Spirit. And I am so tempted to begin listing the remarkable elements of his life, but I'll hold off momentarily, as I'm sure we'll cover many of them in our conversation today. And instead, we'll open up the phone lines early today. If you have a strong devotion to Padre Pio, if you've been a recipient of graces through his intercession, or especially if you had the opportunity to meet this Italian Capuchin friar during his earthly lifetime, call in. Give us your own personal testimony to God's work through this saint we honor today. 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Again, 888-914-9149. Or send us an email, innerlife@relevantradio.com. Really looking forward to hearing a bunch of Padre Pio stories today. Joining us today to help guide our discussion on St. Padre Pio is Father Michael Hurley. Father Michael's a Dominican priest of the province of the Most Holy Name of Jesus, currently serving as the pastor of St. Dominic's Parish in San Francisco. Greetings, Father Michael. Always good to be speaking with you.
26: It's delightful, although I'm wondering, you have a Dominican on to talk about a Capuchin. I mean, are you having to laugh on me or what?
25: Well, absolutely. You know, we're all about fostering peace and goodwill in between these quote-unquote rival orders between Franciscans and Dominicans. Yeah, but I know that there's a lot of respect and love between the two of you. So yes. Yeah, no, I thank you for taking up the charge today, too. We were combing the depths for a Capuchin to come on and talk about it, but you know what? We ended up with the Dominican, but I'm fine with that, Father Michael. Thank you so much. Appreciate it.
26: Yeah. No, my pleasure.
25: Right. Well, let me start with a personal question, Father. I mean, do you remember first encountering Padre Pio? I mean, when did you first learn about him, were you moved by some of the, I mean, some amazing stuff, outstanding and extraordinary stuff had happened to him during his earthly life?
26: Absolutely. I think the first awareness of him was actually through a story, which I was never confirmed by the person themselves, as far as I know, but certainly growing up with Pope St. John Paul II as being, you know, basically born. He was elected when I was very young, and basically through all of my formative years, he was Pope. So he was the Pope, right? I mean, I didn't have any other experience of any other Holy Father. And so he has, at least there's a story told that, you know, and he does mention in the canonization homily that he would go to Padre Pio for confession, or at least had occasion to have him be his confessor from time to time. And there is a story that's told that Padre Pio pointed him out, or at least prophesied in some way that he would be the Pope one day, even as a young seminarian or even as a young man. And so that really kind of that put Padre Pio on the map for me, his relationship or his connection to the Holy Father. So that was kind of my first kind of connection with him. I'm like, oh, who's this guy that told the Pope he was going to be Pope before he was Pope?
25: Yeah. Well, that's, I mean, that again, one of the many, many things that I'm sure we'll be talking about today. So before we get into some of these astounding things that happened in and through St. Padre Pio during his earthly lifetime, why don't you introduce us to the man, Father?
26: Sure. Yeah. No, he's certainly a Capuchin priest. He entered the Capuchins as a teenager, so as a young man. He come up very poor Catholic farming family and ordained in 1910. And so his early years as a priest, which can be very formative, of course, you've got, the World War, and then certainly in his, later life, the Second World War. So you have him being a, as he says, a poor friar who's connected to prayer and the sacraments during very turbulent times. And he basically just spends the bulk of his life, 50 years, in San Giovanni Rotondo, which became famous. The reason I know that is because of him, right? I mean, he made that priory famous. And so he has this, as you said, so many extraordinary things that are both part of his life and part of the ministry that he does, that people began to flock to him. In other words, he didn't have to really travel far and wide, although, I mean, we got to get to it. There are some stories of bilocation where, as he put it, if the Lord wanted to send me somewhere else or make two of me, that's his business, kind of thing. a kind of nonplus, but just kind of a, like, take it in stride answer.
25: Sure.
26: But he also did, and perhaps folks know this as well. He founded a lot of prayer and many prayer groups. So he was really big in establishing groups of kind of small groups, we call them, maybe that got together to encourage prayer and connection in just that daily habit of prayer. So nothing spectacular, if you will, just people interceding with people to our Lord for their just daily intentions. And then put together, at least, was the founder of what's called the House for the Relief of Suffering. So kind of the major hospital that's there in San Giovanni. And so you have that sense of prayer and charity. In the it was actually the second office of readings this morning. If you happen to do that one, Deacon,
25: yes, I did.
26: This morning, but that's what our Holy Father, Pope John Paul II, said. He says, if you have to summarize the life of this wonderful, wonderful saint, it's in those two words: prayer and charity. So prayer and charity was kind of like the two foci of the ellipse of his life, where you have that sense of connected to God in prayer, and certainly that includes the sacramental life, and then charity, that is, as you started the show with, a love certainly of people to care for physical needs and their own health, but in a deeper way, their spiritual needs, that spiritual health, and ultimately their salvation.
25: Yeah. Very good. Father Michael Hurley is with us today. We're talking about the saint of the day, St. Padre Pio, and would love some stories from you, our listeners. If you have a devotion, if you know some extraordinary things, maybe if you met him in person, well, give us a call. Let us know, 888-914-9149 or innerlife@relevantradio.com. Let's go to Michelle calling in from Lexington, Kentucky. Good afternoon, Michelle. Welcome.
8: This means so much to me. It's another Relevant Radio miracle. Confession is the sacrament that converted me to Catholicism. And one time I was working night shift, and I didn't get home until about 3 or 4 in the morning. And I turned on Relevant Radio, and there was someone just discussing. They had known Padre Pio personally, and he learned that on occasion, Padre Pio was so discerning that in the confessional, if he could intuit that someone was not sincerely repentant, he would withhold absolution. Well, that just rocked me. I wept and wept because, again, that was the sacrament where the Holy Spirit told me I needed confession. So that's how I became a Catholic. Yeah, the sacrament that many pull away from is the one that I'm so

0: the Church of our Lord is the one and only place. So I have completely returned, and my husband has gone to Mass with me the past few weeks, and this weekend he is going to confession so he can receive.
1: Nice.
0: So thank you, Padre Pio, for helping me realize how profoundly that, such profound importance it is. And I hope that someone else out there is inspired. One time, very quickly, I was teaching CCD, and it was mandatory that the whole class had to leave the classroom and go downstairs into the church, and each of us take turns going to confession. Mm-hmm. We got back up to the classroom, and I said, "Well, kids, how do you feel after confession?" And a little boy in the back of the room raised his hand, and I said, "Yes, Peter, what is it?" He says, "Oh, Mrs. Waters, I feel clean."
1: that's about right, I think. Yeah, very good. Wow. How about that discerning spirits in the confessional, Father? You ever had that experience?
2: Oh, yeah. No, it's true. In terms of a priest doing it to me, nothing off the top of my head, but it's interesting that's mentioned as such a powerful thing, because he absolutely had, by reputation, moments where the Lord made it clear, either through, I would say, a kind of a pastoral awareness as a priest who hears confessions. Sometimes you just have a pastoral sensibility. An extraordinary moment of God's grace. It's more of you can just hear hesitation, or there's just, you know, either if it's face-to-face body language, or there's something in the normal. When you do something often, you can kind of, you see patterns, if you will, you can discern that scene. So it could be that, for sure, where he was, he was, talk about someone who was a wise and prudent and experienced confessor, that he could probably tell just from picking up verbal and perhaps nonverbal clues that someone still was a little reticent. But on the other hand, there's no doubt that there's stories of people who would, he would never share them himself, of course, just to make the point that in the sacrament, the priest is never going to reveal anything. So these stories are all coming from the penitent side of the aisle, so to speak, rather than he would never talk about this. But where they were either given kind of what at the time seemed kind of a harsh word, or a kind of a little bit of severity, but once they kind of go over the initial kind of uncomfortability of the moment, they realize that they were kind of fooling themselves, deluding themselves. They were kind of doing what Adam and Eve did in the garden. You know, after they transgressed the eating from the tree, they what do? They hide from the Lord, and the Lord's like, "Hey, where are you guys?" And they're like, "Oh, we're hiding." You know, so he plays this kind of game of hide and seek. And so I think, Padre Pio, it's not so much the extraordinary kind of moment, although that's like the headline, if you will, but it's the point that how easily we can hide from God and delude ourselves. And a wise confessor, and Padre Pio has this gift, and he's still doing it with Michelle and her husband, and I'm sure with many folks out there, that he continues to say, there's no need to hide from the Lord. Just come. The Lord knows what you've done. Deep down, it takes the humility, but just name what you've done. The priest, honestly, all he wants to do is to hear, or just to be participate in that moment of mercy. And Padre Pio is someone who absolutely had that gift. Although I just to share my own story of someone who was recently speaking to me about this. It was someone who was an exorcist of a diocese, and he knew Padre Pio, and so one time he reports he went to confession to him, and he said in the confessional he got very nervous, because he's like, "Oh my goodness, this man," because he from being familiar with the spiritual life himself, he's like, "Oh wow, this, you know, Padre Pio can probably tell my sins. He can read my heart and my mind." And so he was very nervous. And so he was kind of, his voice was a little tremulous, and he kind of like, he's shaking a little bit. And I guess Padre Pio was kind of picked this up and said, "Father, why, it sounds like you're very nervous. It sounds like you're a little diseased right now. What's going on? Is everything okay?" And he says, "Padre, I'm just so nervous because you can read my heart. You know all my sins. You can read my mind." And Padre Pio laughed, supposedly laughed, and said,

0: I don't even know my own sins fully. How can I know yours? In other words, there's no doubt God gave him particular moments of grace as the confessor, but it wasn't like a permanent state of Padre Pio just walking around and being able to read minds and hearts. As we know, only God can do that. In fact, Thomas Aquinas says, not even the angels, not even your guardian angel or Saint Michael or even the demons can truly have access to our minds and our hearts in their fullness. And so certainly the Lord does that. He gives those moments, those are kind of extraordinary moments that give foundation to the ordinary, extraordinary grace of the mercy of confession.
1: Yeah, indeed. 888-914-9149. Thanks, Michelle, for that call and for talking. We're talking about Padre Pio today. Any testimonies that you have, whether again with the man himself or in retrospect, in reflection, in devotion, if you've benefited from the intercession of St. Padre Pio, give us a call, 888-914-9149. Next up on the phones is Tina calling in from Empire, Michigan. Good afternoon to you, Tina.
2: Hi, thanks for having me. We have a little ice cream coffee sandwich shop in northern Michigan, and we bought our business 6 years ago today on Padre Pio's feast day. And so in our shop, we have like a little ledge, and it has his prayer card, crucifix, little statuettes of Our Lady and St. Joseph of Carlo Acutis, because he loved ice cream, St. Drago, who's patron of coffee shops.
1: Yeah.
2: And it's amazing how many customers come in, and they point at Padre Pio, and they're like, oh, it's Padre Pio, and I'm like, you didn't point out like the Holy Family or anything, but I think he's such a modern saint that so many people, may have met him or had some sort of interaction with him, remembered his, canonization or something. But he's such a known saint, and so it's so exciting every time this year that I'm like, yay, our amazing saint that's been helping us out with our business. So it's been awesome. He's such an amazing saint that I'm excited to get to heaven and actually meet him someday. So it's a good thing.
0: Mm-hmm. Praise the Lord. Thanks for sharing that, Tina. Northern Michigan, underrated, one of the most beautiful places in the country from my drive-through there one time.
1: Nice. Yeah, very good. Very good. Yeah. Tina, excellent. And grateful that, one of the ways that we want to really hold him up today is, again, through his continued intercession and the way that he continues to uphold his spiritual children, like in that quote that I gave at the opening of the show, that he looks after us. And it's so grateful to know that his intercession is still with us and that we can count on him for his prayers and that Lord, the Lord answers those prayers, obviously very powerfully in many different ways, including setting up a business. So that's very good. Congratulations, Tina, on that, and thanks for the call. Talking about St. Padre Pio today with Father Michael Hurley, 888-914-9149. Again, 888-914-9149. I do want to get into this, Father. We're coming close to a break time here, so maybe we can start the conversation, pick it up on the other side of a break. But I do want to get into him being a stigmatist as well, receiving the wounds of Christ. I mean, that's very obvious. There's photographs that show that and that sort of thing. First of all, what is a stigmatist? And then how does the Lord decide to whom to give them?
0: Oh, yeah. Only if the Lord loves you very much.
1: Yeah.
0: And it's the kind of love that I'm like, I don't know, Lord. I don't know if I want all that love. But so the stigmata is certainly it manifests differently for different people. But the idea is someone who the Lord asked to participate in a very physical way with the sufferings of Christ on the cross. So for all of the extraordinary things in his life, Padre Pio was a man who conformed his Christ, who conformed his life, as Pope St. John Paul II conformed all of his life to the crucified Christ. In other words, he wanted to do nothing other than to stand under the cross of Christ and with Our Lady, if you will, experience the suffering, that life-giving sacrifice that the Lord gives. And certainly, sacramentally, this happens for every time we come to Mass and for every priest and everyone who's at Mass. But in a particular way, the Lord allowed him, and it's a particular gift, right? The Lord allows certain people to have to actually share in the physical sufferings so that they might be in that own way, a greater conduit, as you said, or a greater instrument of the mercy and the grace and the power and fruitfulness of the cross. In other words, the Lord says, I've chosen you to be a bit of you think of a victim soul. This is, if you will, kind of like a victim of a physical victim in that way, to experience the wounds of our Lord so that you might bear the fruit in your ministry in a greater way. And as we go to break, I'll tease this, yeah, that there's one aspect of the stigmata that's I think very much misunderstood. So it's, I'll give you the number one misunderstood phenomena of the stigmata back after the break.
1: Okay, well, look at that. I don't even have to be here. Father Michael can host a show on his own. We're talking about St. Padre Pio today. Having a great time just learning about all the different ways that the Lord worked in and through him. If you have some stories about how he's worked in your life as well, maybe through his intercession, maybe, who knows, through some of the extraordinary things that happened to him through his lifetime, maybe through somebody that you met who has met him, or maybe you yourself have met him, 888-914-9149. 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More of the conversation on St. Padre Pio with Father Michael Hurley coming up right after the short break. Stay with us.
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1: Welcome back to The Inner Life. So grateful that you're with us today. We are talking St. Padre Pio, the saint of the day, with Father Michael Hurley, Dominican priest and pastor of St. Dominic's in San Francisco today. And we're, hearing stories from you. If you have a story, a Padre Pio story, give us a call at 888-914-9149. And we'll get back to the calls here momentarily. But first, Father Michael teased before that last break, the number one misunderstood feature of the stigmata, or the misunderstood thing about the stigmata. All right, Father, we're ready.
0: Okay, here it is. That sometimes people think the stigmata is the thing that makes someone a saint, and it's not. There are actually people who have had credible phenomena of stigmata and are not canonized saints. In other words, the stigmata was the way in which the Lord offered Padre Pio a share in his wounds. But the question is, what does Padre Pio do with that share of wounds? In other words, they led him more deeply into union with Christ. Yeah. Prayer, charity, that is, pouring out his life in offering the sacrifice of the Mass and hearing confessions and living a life in union with Christ. So, in other words, these spiritual phenomena that happen, which are absolutely credible, you know, are not the reason why someone is a saint. It's what you do with, if you will, that presence of God in your life. That is, if you offer it back to the Lord, and if you allow the Lord to work through you, that's going to make all the difference.
1: Wow. Okay. Very good. I love that clarification on that. Thank you so much for that. We, again, are talking Padre Pio today, taking your calls and comments and any stories that you have to tell about this saint of the day at 888-914-9149. Let's go back to the phones now. Francis calling in from your neighborhood, Father, from San Francisco. Hello, Francis. Welcome.
13: Hi, Deacon. Hey, Father. It's Francis from Walk for Life West Coast. How are you both doing?
1: Oh, well.
0: Well, thanks.
13: I have a great story that my mom retold last night of Immaculate Conception Parish here in San Francisco, where the Blessed Sacrament was exposed. We think this was around the late 90s. And my mom's friend, Rosalia Arriaza, went in, and she was so sad to discover our Lord had been left alone. So she sat down and decided she would adore. And then she turned her head, and there was a little friar at the end of her pew. And she thought, okay, good. You know, the Lord's not alone. So she did her holy hour and went to complain to Father Guglielmo, who knew Padre Pio. Father Guglielmo was the pastor, and he had known Padre Pio when he was a little boy. So she went and talked to him in the parlor in the rectory and complained and said, you know, the Blessed Sacrament was alone, but the other friar joined me, and he said, there are no other priests here. I'm the only priest. No. And then she looked up on the wall, and she pointed to his picture on the wall, and she goes, that's him there. And he said, do you know who that is? She said, no. She had no idea who Padre Pio was. And he had to explain. Yeah. So we had a sighting after his death in person in San Francisco.
1: That's so good.
0: That's fantastic. Yeah. Thanks for sharing that, Francis. That's a great story.
1: Yeah, thank you, Francis. Love that. Yeah. I'll just drop in a door with you. How about that? Yeah.
0: Yeah,
1: I got my adoration's hours coming up tonight, so we'll see. We'll see if he drops in with me too. So, all right. That's great. I love that. Taking your Padre Pio stories at 888-914-9149 or innerlife@relevantradio.com. Let's go now to Joey calling in from Gregory, Michigan. Hello, Joey.
14: Hey, how you guys doing? Say hi, Father. Hi, Deacon.
1: Hello.
0: Good morning.
14: Hi. Good morning. So I'm a father of seven, and within my job, I had another department wanting to know if I wanted to come to them. I really didn't want to go, but I wanted to do what God wanted me to do. So I prayed to Padre Pio this morning for a miracle that the boss that wants me to come to his department would not show up, even though I know that he's extremely punctual and always there when he says he's going to be there. And I said to Padre Pio, if he's not there, I want to ask for the miracle that he doesn't show up, so I don't have to accept that job opportunity. I want to stay where I'm at, even though I know the guy's there every Wednesday morning at a certain time. And then, so I prayed to Padre Pio, and then I, you know, said my prayers on my way to work, and I showed up early, and for the first time, the guy was not there. And so, thank you, Padre Pio.
0: Wow, that's fantastic. That's a signal. That's a win-win. You get a signal grace, and the other guy slept in.
1: Yeah. They, well, let's pray that all it was. That's all it was. That he's okay and everything. But yes, yes, I like it. Well, I mean, these are the types of things. These are the types of just great ways in which God answers the prayers of the saints and of even lowly sinners like you and me. So we're grateful for that. Joey, thanks for the call. Taking your calls and stories about Padre Pio at 888-914-9149. Again, 888-914-9149, or email us at innerlife@relevantradio.com. All right, well, another of the things that has been attributed to Padre Pio was levitation. Have I got that right, Father?
0: Yeah, no. So when he was saying Mass or at different times, he would kind of almost in ecstasy kind of just, you know, float off the ground, right? He just kind of like be so enraptured by the moments that he would just, kind of levitate, for lack of a better word. It reminds me of I believe it's the Chesterton quote, if I got that right, you know, angels fly because they take themselves lightly.
1: Yeah, that's right.
0: So the idea that there's a kind of, lightness of heart, of grace, of being drawn into that moment of ecstatic love that's there. And once again, it's not as if Padre Pio was looking to manifest some great miracle. It's more the sense of just the physical and the spiritual coming together in that moment. So yeah, lots of stories of those.
1: And stories of that, and then at least accounts of the so-called flying friar, right? So not just levitation, but appearing in the sky over San Giovanni Rotondo during World War II, isn't that right?
0: Yeah, so there's a couple of a number of different servicemen who have slightly different accounts, but who were on bombing raids to during the war, and who reported seeing a friar fly either kind of the face of a bearded a friar, or actually a friar flying right next to the plane or in their eye line. I would be talking about, it's almost, it feels like a Twilight Zone episode or something.
1: It does, right,
0: These things are just kind of like looking out of the airplane, you see this guy, just flying next to you. And where either they were dissuaded, or, in their heart, had that interlocution of not to drop the bombs, or in one case, one of the pilots said they actually tried to drop the bombs, but the gear, the mechanisms jammed, and so they were unable to release all their ordnance. So he, not only is it there, it's almost as if the levitation of the flying friar was not just a sense of, I don't say confirmation of his sanctity, but actually helping to bring safety and preservation of the town and the monastery there.
1: Right. Right. So, all right. We're already amassing a huge list of things that, let's just face it, we don't hear about, we don't see very often. Things like prophecy and discernment of spirits, reading hearts, reading souls. We talked a little bit about bilocation, being in two places at the same time, talking about levitation, and then quite out and out flying. And I can't help but say this. I mean, even though he is one of those popular saints, it just occurs to me, Father, that he seems like one of those guys that when we're taking a look at holiness and sanctity and sainthood, it's really hard to think, oh yeah, I could get there. I could do that, that sort of thing. I mean, so what do you think makes him so relatable as a saint?
0: Well, I think there's two things. I think there's a sense in which if you have people who asked graces from him, we're able to receive it. So I think the efficacy of his prayer, even in our kind of own lifetime, is part of that. So I think there's part of that sense of, you know, if you want to experience the fruitfulness of the Lord's manifest presence in our lives, he seemed to, whether or not it was a comfortable moment, I'm thinking of the confessional, or a moment of obvious grace, he kind of delivered. He was a pure and perfect, if you will, instrument of conveying the fruits of the passion, the fruits of the crucifixion to those to whom he ministered. So in some ways, what's attractive about him is that he, and just to put it for lack of a better word, he was able to communicate the Lord's love in its fullness. And there's deep down in our heart of hearts, that's what we want. We love, whether or not we know it, we are made for love, made to be loved, experience that love and share with others. And we know when we're in the presence of someone who lives for love, if you will, in other words, who exudes that. And so there's a sense of attractiveness to, oh man, this person is on fire with love of God and can communicate God's love to me, whether or not that burns a little bit or singes or just merely illumines, so to speak. So I think not just in sense of relatability, kind of like he's just like the average Joe you could have a drink with, but you're in the presence of love, you're in the presence of the most compelling force, if you will, or that which God is, that expression of full, unadulterated, the fire of love. You know that, you experience it, and it's magnetic in that way. And then I think the other part of it is just simplicity. I mean, he was, as he liked to say, I'm just a poor friar who prays, right? And right. So in other words, his access to the spiritual isn't because he was doing great feats. I mean, there's no great feats of heroic spiritual life other than, if you will, just the Eucharist. Confession, like the tried and true, like there's no magic here. It's simply the tenets, the cornerstone, the foundation of the spiritual life. He just threw himself with all of his mind, heart, soul, and spirit into it. And that's something that we can do. I mean, in other words, although we don't necessarily, even frankly, I'll just say on the radio so the Lord can hear me, don't necessarily aspire to have the stigmata. I want the Lord to love me, but I'm not sure I'm ready for all that love, you know? Right. But because when he loves us, he asks us to suffer with him. And so we need to, I say it a little tongue-in-cheek, but that the Lord knows how much we can take, so to speak. So he brings us gently, you know, in his gentleness to that. But we have access to the full resource of what Padre Pio is. That is to love, and to love through prayer, and to love through how we treat one another in charity. So there's the attractiveness of love, that magnetic kind of fruitfulness that's apparent in when we pray to him or have intercession to him. And on the other hand, we have access to the full resource of what Padre Pio had access to. And so we too can experience the Lord's love in our own life in the same way he did.
1: Yeah. Okay. Very good. Well said, Father. Thank you for that. Let's go back to some stories on St. Padre Pio from our callers and listeners. Let's go to Paul calling in from Massachusetts. Good afternoon to you, Paul. Welcome.
15: How are you? Good, good, good. Father Joe from the floor of a diocese, he smoked for 50 years, and he came down with pancreatic cancer. And at the 5-year remission, he said he knew when Padre Pio healed him. He knew it. He felt
16: wow.
15: It. And he's an amazing priest. And he says he's retired, but he says mass, and he looks fabulous. I mean, it's just amazing. Amazing.
1: Wow.
15: Yep.
0: Praise the Lord.
1: Yeah. That's great. I love that. Great testimony. Thank you for that, Paul. Really appreciate it. Next up is Brandon calling in from St. Charles, Illinois. Hello, Brandon, and welcome.
17: Hi. Thank you for having me on. So, I once went through when I reverted to the faith, I was going through a lot of spiritual doubt and suffering over it. And it was to the point where I was like, I stopped going to mass for a while. And one night in my sleep, I had a dream that a man in a dark robe with bloodied hands and a beard and hair was sitting on a rock. And I approached him. And he opened up his arms and he took me into this embrace and hugged me and consoled me. And as I looked around, I saw all these holy cards scattered around of the man's face. And when I woke up, I realized that I had an encounter with Padre Pio because he had the stigmata, right? And it was an image of him when he was younger. So when I saw a picture of him in a book that I had from his younger years, I went, that's the man who appeared to me in my dream.
0: Beautiful. Wow.
1: Yeah. Yeah. I really appreciate it, Brandon. Thank you so much for that. And that's the sort of thing, is that I think if we open ourselves to the Lord, then he manifests his love in so many different ways. And he just loves. Our Lord loves to work through all of his children, those who have gone on to their heavenly reward and those of us who are still toiling away down here in the church militant. He works in and through all of us, right? So thank you for that, Brandon. We're talking St. Padre Pio today on his feast day with Father Michael Hurley as our spiritual director. If you have a Padre Pio story to tell, give us a call at 888-914-9149. Again, 888-914-9149. Or send us an email, innerlife@relevantradio.com. We're going to take our next short break, but we'll be back very quickly afterwards. So make sure and stay with us for more of the conversation on St. Padre Pio.
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19: This is Archbishop Paul Coakley of the Archdiocese of Oklahoma City. 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Amen.
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1: Welcome back to The Inner Life. My name is Deacon Patrick Conley. My thanks to Charles Beery, our producer. Sarah Tafoya is on the phones for us today. Thank you, Sarah. And to Father Michael Hurley, our spiritual director for today, Dominican priest and pastor of St. Dominic's Parish in the Archdiocese of San Francisco, talking about the saint of the day, St. Padre Pio. And don't forget, it's coming up tomorrow. Today is Padre Pio. Tomorrow, is Fulton Sheen. We're going to witness together Archbishop Fulton Sheen be declared a blessed in the church as the beatification mass is coming your way, presented by Relevant Radio and the Knights of Columbus. Here's all that's going on. Father Rocky's going to lead us in a special presentation of the Family Rosary Across America for the beatification mass at 1 p.m. Central. Then Drew Mariani and Brooke Taylor, they're going to anchor our live coverage, which will begin right after the rosary at 1:30 p.m. You can watch the video stream this Thursday, so that's tomorrow, beginning at 1 p.m. Central, live on the Relevant Radio app, on Relevant Radio Plus, or on relevantradio.com. Just before the break there, Father, we were talking about suffering as well, and I was trying to think. I can't think of one saint that I know who never suffered. not that any of us ever, you know, never suffer. But I think one of the profound messages of the saints is that they saw a suffering as a potential vehicle of bringing them closer to Christ, of uniting their sufferings with Christ. We see this all the way back, as far back as like St. Paul, you know, writing about it in the New Testament. But maybe tell us a little bit about St. Padre Pio's suffering. How did he suffer? And then does he provide for us a good example of what to do in suffering?
0: Absolutely. No, it's an excellent question. You're so right, Patrick, that there's this idea that suffering somehow keeps us from doing all the wonderful things we ought to do or what God wants us to do. It's an impediment to it, but it's always it can be the means of greater holiness, of offering ourselves and uniting that with Christ. And in a particular way, of course, we mentioned the stigmata and the physical sufferings of Padre Pio. And in fact, he was, I think even when he entered, there was some question about his physical fragility, you know, his physical capability to even be a friar, because he was repeatedly ill and different bouts of illness and things. And then, of course, with the stigmata, that's a kind of another level of physical suffering. But and especially as a priest, I almost I can sympathize with, at a certain point, Padre Pio had, I would say, one of the most difficult periods of suffering that any priest can have, because of all of the kind of spiritual phenomena that we had talked about. Yeah. The church became very kind of hesitant and said, well, we need to figure out what's going on here, because all of a sudden people are being attracted to come here, and we want to make sure that this is, you know, leading people to the truth and not away from the truth, because the devil, let's face it, is sometimes called the angel of light. Like the devil can, you know, appear to be Christ or appear to be holy things, but actually in the end subvert them. And so they wanted a period of a little bit of investigation. And so for almost 2 years, the Vatican, the Holy See, removed him from public ministry, essentially. Yeah. They said you couldn't do public mass, couldn't do public confessions. Basically, you couldn't operate like a priest in any public way. Now, of course, he could say mass in the chapel. He could, you know, have adoration, and he could do one of those things for himself spiritually. But as a priest, St. Augustine says, we're not a priest for ourselves, but a priest for others. That is, to bring the life and the word and the sacrament of the Lord alive. And so I can't imagine, you know, yeah, being told, when God's told, you know, all these wonderful things the Lord is doing, and it's obviously fruitful. And it's like, you know, I'm looking around, I'm like, who's been more fruitful than me? And then the Lord allows the church to say, basically, oh, stop doing what you're doing. And his response to it, and this is what I want to get to, his response to this, is he very famously says, may the will of God be done. May the Lord's will be done, right? It's almost an echo of Our Lady, you know, with let it be done, her fiat, let it be done to me, right? She says yes in that way. And that doesn't mean, frankly, and I'll just say it this way, it doesn't mean that, you know, the church was trying to sort it out here, but you might have, and in fact, you wouldn't have been wrong to say, hey, I know this is fruitful. You know, why is the church stopping me? He had a legitimate point, right? I mean, he had his own sensibility, but he was able to say, I'm going to be obedient to those who are asking me to do this, and to know in that obedience always has, if you will, the mark of spiritual victory. He just remains faithful in that. And so I say, how do we deal with suffering? Well, Padre Pio gives us a very sober answer to that certainly we don't go looking for suffering. We don't pretend that suffering isn't, difficult and doing hard things isn't hard. But Padre Pio says through his own physical suffering, that stigmata, and particularly the experience of suffering that any priest would just be like, would be that the ultimate suffering of being not being able to be a priest for others. He simply said, may God's will be done. It was a way in which he grew in that holiness of obedience, that fidelity that, in a sense, Christ does when he, as the Word of God, empties himself, takes on humanity, the great kenosis, the great self-emptying, so that he can do what? He can take on our humanity, suffer, die for us. It's what the Lord asks all of us to do, to empty ourselves so that he can fill us. And suffering is, if you will, the route that is normatively, ordinarily taken to empty ourselves so that the Lord can fill us. And we can say with Padre Pio, with Our Lady, with every great saint, Lord, your will be done.
1: Yeah, very good. Amazing. Thank you for that. And just thinking about sufferings in our own lives, and may God give us the strength to just say that, right? To say, all right, God, may your will be done. Wow. Yeah. Tremendous amount of faith there from St. Padre Pio. That's who we're talking about today, the saint of the day, St. Padre Pio, and taking Padre Pio's stories from you at 888-914-9149. Next up is Tom calling in from Illinois. Hello, Tom. Welcome.
2: Hello, Patrick. Hi, Father. How are you guys today?
1: Doing great. Hello. Thanks.
2: Good. I got a unique story here. About 20, 25 years ago, my wife's parents took a bunch of us, her siblings and grandkids, some, and we went to Ireland and we stayed at a castle, the Ashford Castle. But prior to all this, my mother-in-law gave out everybody prayer cards to and about Padre Pio, and it was like a month or two before the trip. So we get over there and we're joined with Father Ryan. And he was a chaplain in the Navy. And he wanted to take some sailors to the church in Petrolicina. And he was able to and did it. And they got there and the sailors went in, sat amongst, the pews and the like. And an Italian woman came down saying, no, the women on the one side, the men sit on the other side. And Padre Pio would come down and he said, I'd like to have all the sailors sit around the altar. And it was fortunate for the Father Ryan, he was asked to fill in for his assistant who couldn't make it. So Father Ryan did Mass with Padre Pio.
1: Wow.
2: And after the Mass, the Father said, did you notice anything unusual? And they weren't really sure what he was talking about, but nobody said anything. And he said, the church smelt like flowers. And there were no flowers in the church. It was the scent from his wound that smelled. And it was a beautiful story. But when we got back to this, I'm talking like it happened when we were there. When I got back to this castle, or after his story, and we were walking around, I went on my own little tour of the castle, the outside and everything, and I came across the back service door. And this castle, I think I mentioned the Ashford Castle, where The Quiet Man was filmed in and around that area back in the day. And I noticed in this back wooden door, it had about 2-inch thick oak door, and there was these panes, window panes, like Victorian-type style. And I noticed at the top, on one of the window panes, there was a faded Padre Pio sticker. And it said, from Petrolicina, Italy. And I almost ran to the room where Father Ryan was staying. And I said, I have to show you something. So we walked down and towards the back of the castle and towards the service door. And he looked up and we both looked at it. And all he could say was, that's pure providence. And I was just like, wow. And I just learned about this man 2 months prior to this trip that we took. Wow. And again, this was like 20, 25 years ago, and it was 45, almost 50 of us.
1: Wow, Tom, that's amazing story. And yeah, there were other reports too, weren't there, Father, about I guess floral scents emerging from the wounds of the stigmata?
0: Yeah, one that combines the kind of bilocation one in the sense is that I guess like the day before he died, very shortly before he died, he there was another friar who was convalescing in a place, you know, a few miles away, who was a friend of Padre Pio. And so he was in his bed, and he didn't know at the time, he didn't know, but Padre Pio came to visit him. They had like a little visit, and he basically said goodbye to him. And he didn't realize, you know, he was seeing a bilocation, you know, he didn't know he was actually right in his bed dying. But the fragrance was the nurse then came in because she heard voices. And then she comes in, and at that point, it's just the priest who is convalescing, but there was just a obvious aroma, an overwhelming aroma, a floral aroma in the room that hadn't been there, and there were no flowers in the room. There's no reason for it to be there. And then the priest said, oh, you know, Padre Pio just came to visit and say goodbye to me.
1: Yeah, like, amazing. Oh, wow.
0: So, yeah.
1: Wow. Tom, thank you so much for the call and for the story. Amazing stuff. We've been talking about this amazing saint all hour, Father, and hearing great stories about him. In the time that remains, just under a minute here, I guess my question would be, how can Padre Pio continue to inspire us? I mean, what should we take from him, and how can we become more like him?
0: Yeah, no, and I think that the main thing is that go back to Holy Father, what he says, prayer and charity. In other words, we want to have the fullness of God's grace, mercy, fruitfulness. We need to not only ask for his intercession, so to pray to our Lord through Padre Pio and to love like Padre Pio, but we also need to, in our own lives, open our hearts in the same way Padre Pio. So he's both an intercessor and an example of what? Of prayer and of charity. That is to enter into the fullness of our faith in terms of, and I know we started with Michelle talking about going to confession, receiving our Lord, you know, certainly every week, or if we can, getting to receive him sometimes during the week if we can, or making the spiritual communion to make sure that we are confessing our sins and just saying, Lord, I need your mercy in every way. And then sharing that love with others the same way Padre Pio loved others and had care for their soul. We take the love of the Lord that we received and we share with others so that love might come alive in others. Amen.
1: That's right. Amen. Father, thank you so much for this conversation. Yep. Humbly putting God first, you'll never regret it, friends. All right, Father, we have reached the end of our time together, which means we will ask you for your blessing now, if you would, please.
0: And may the Lord bless you and keep you. May the Lord make his face to shine upon you. May he fill you with the great love of our saint today, Padre Pio. And may Almighty God bless you, the Father and the Son and the Holy Spirit. Amen.
1: Amen. Thanks for tuning in, friends. Until next time, grace and peace.
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5: At the name of the Lord, let every knee bend in heaven, on earth, and under the earth. For the Lord became obedient unto death, even death on the cross. That is why Jesus Christ is the Lord, to the glory of God the Father. Today we celebrate the 26th Sunday in Ordinary Time. The parish bulletin, found at the entrances and on our webpage, contains the music and responses for Mass. Today's Mass intention is for Catherine Lamy. The celebrant of this Mass is Father John Paul Erickson, our parochial vicar. Assisting at this Mass is Deacon Phil Stewart. The opening hymn, At the Name of Jesus, may be found on page 1 of the liturgy guide. Please stand.

In the name of the Father, and of the Son, and of the Holy Spirit, the Lord be with you. Brothers and sisters, let us acknowledge our sins and so prepare ourselves to celebrate the sacred mysteries. I confess to Almighty God and to you, my brothers and sisters, that I have greatly sinned in my thoughts and in my words, in what I have done and in what I have failed to do, through my most grievous fault. Therefore I ask, Blessed Mary, ever Virgin, all the angels and saints, and you, my brothers and sisters, to pray for me to the Lord our God. May Almighty God have mercy on us, forgive us our sins, and bring us to everlasting life.

O God, who manifest your almighty power, above all by pardoning and showing mercy, bestow, we pray, your grace abundantly upon us, and make those hastening to attain your promises heirs to the treasures of heaven. Through our Lord Jesus Christ, your Son, who lives and reigns with you in the unity

A reading from the book of the prophet Ezekiel. Thus says the Lord. You say, the Lord's way is not fair. Hear now, house of Israel. Is it my way that is unfair? Or rather, are not your ways unfair? When someone virtuous turns away from virtue to commit iniquity and dies, it is because of the iniquity he committed that he must die. But if he turns from the wickedness he has committed and does what is right and just, he shall preserve his life. Since he has turned away from all the sins that he has committed, he shall surely live. He shall not die. The word of the Lord.

A reading from the letter of St. Paul to the Philippians. Brothers and sisters, if there is any encouragement in Christ, any solace in love, any participation in the Spirit, any compassion and mercy, complete my joy by being of the same mind with the same love, united in heart, thinking one thing. Do nothing out of selfishness or out of vainglory. Rather, humbly regard others as more important than yourselves, each looking out not for his own interests, but also for those of others. Have in you the same attitude that is also in Christ Jesus, who, though he was in the form of God, did not regard equality with God something to be grasped. Rather, he emptied himself, taking the form of a slave, coming in human likeness, and found human in appearance, he humbled himself, becoming obedient to the point of death, even death on a cross. Because of this, God greatly exalted him and bestowed on him the name which is above every name, that at the name of Jesus every knee should bend, of those in heaven and on earth and under the earth, and every tongue confess that Jesus Christ is Lord, to the glory of God the Father. The word of the Lord.

The Lord be with you. A reading from the Holy Gospel according to Matthew. Jesus said to the chief priests and the elders of the people, "What is your opinion? A man has two sons. He came to the first and said, 'Son, go out and work in the vineyard today.' He said in reply, 'I will not.' But afterwards he changed his mind and went. The man came to another son and gave the same order. And he said in reply, 'Yes, sir,' but did not go. Which of these two did his father's will?" And they answered, "The first." And Jesus said to them, "Amen, I say to you, tax collectors and prostitutes are entering the kingdom of God before you.

When John came to you in the way of righteousness, you did not believe him, but tax collectors and prostitutes did. Yet even when you saw that, you did not later change your minds and believe him. The Gospel of the Lord.

Words and deeds are very important in doing our Father's will. Now, in our both readings today, kind of places a gentle but searching question before us. Will we only speak about doing God's will? Or will we let His grace touch our hearts and lead us to act? Now, the chief priests and the elders must have found this parable very difficult to hear, because Jesus directed them and directed it exactly and right to them, towards them. And after He had told them a second parable, which is not included in today's gospel, they wanted to arrest Him but held back because they feared the crowds who regarded Him as a prophet. Sadly, they closed their hearts to His loving correction because of fear of public reaction, not because of reverence for God, but kept them silent for a long time. So in today's gospel, we see the first son represents the tax collectors, the prostitutes. And though they had wandered far from God's law, many later opened their hearts to the preachings of John the Baptist and Jesus and turned back to God. And the second son represents the chief priests and the elders, who spoke as they were obedient, but refused the invitation to repent. Jesus therefore tells them, "Amen, I say to you, tax collectors and prostitutes are entering the kingdom of God before you." So like the second son, these leaders profess loyalty to God, to His laws, but their actions did not reflect its deepest purposes. Their outward piety concealed hearts unwilling to receive God's saving words, and their example led others to astray. Their failure was not simply in what they said. It was allowing their lives to drift away from what the Word promised them. And so it is with us. That danger is possible for every disciple. So Jesus names it, not to condemn us, but to call us home. Yet this parable we heard is not only about those who opposed Jesus long ago. It lovingly invites us. It invites each of us to notice the distance that can grow between the faith that we profess and the life that we live. The second son, who readily says, "Yes, sir," represents the temptation to appear faithful without really following through. We may know the right words and mean them, yet hesitate when love asks something concrete of us. The first son offers us, although, a more hopeful path. He begins with defiance, "I will not." But later, lets his conscience lead him towards what is right to do. Now, we might wonder why Jesus, though, does not mention a third son, who would say, "Yes, sir," and then go immediately. But the parable gives us only these two sons, because Jesus knows the struggle within every human heart that we all have. We desire to do God's will, yet we do not always carry it out. Among God's creatures, the Blessed Mother alone responded perfectly in word and deed and from the first moment of the Immaculate Conception. So for this reason, the first son can become a companion for us on our spiritual journey. Each of us struggles. We struggle in some way to give God an undivided yes. From our childhood, we experience what the church calls
well, a disordered tendency arising from original sin that draws us away from the good. Now, we're created good. We are. We're created good and in God's image. But our wounded nature often resists His will. The good news is that the Lord never stops working within us. Patiently and tenderly, His grace reorders our desires, strengthens our freedom, and restores us to loving obedience for which we are created. So today, my brothers and sisters, place yourselves beside the first son and ask the Lord for humility to recognize our own struggle. Where is it difficult for you to say yes to God's will? Where have sincere intentions not yet, well, become faithful actions? Do not be discouraged by the struggle itself. It is part of our wounded human condition, and it can become the very place where grace meets us. So like the first son, allow the Lord to form your conscience, gently lead you beyond hesitations, especially in the places where you resist Him the most. Choose one small concrete thing to act on with obedience today, and ask Jesus for the strength to carry it out. Each faithful step will help you to grow in the virtues and to become more like our Blessed Mother and our Lord Jesus, whose yes to His Father was complete.

0: I believe in one God, the Father Almighty, maker of heaven and earth, of all things visible and invisible. I believe in one Lord Jesus Christ, the only begotten Son of God, born of the Father before all ages, God from God, light from light, true God from true God, begotten, not made, consubstantial with the Father. Through him all things were made. For us men and for our salvation, he came down from heaven, and by the Holy Spirit was incarnate of the Virgin Mary and became man. For our sake he was crucified under Pontius Pilate. He suffered death and was buried, and rose again on the third day in accordance with the Scriptures. He ascended into heaven and is seated at the right hand of the Father. He will come again in glory to judge the living and the dead, and his kingdom will have no end. I believe in the Holy Spirit, the Lord, the giver of life, who proceeds from the Father and the Son, who with the Father and the Son is adored and glorified, who has spoken through the prophets. I believe in one holy Catholic and Apostolic Church. I confess one baptism for the forgiveness of sins, and I look forward to the resurrection of the dead and the life of the world to come. Amen. Trusting in a God who loves us, we cry out in our need.
1: For the shepherds of the church and all the faithful, that we unceasingly proclaim God's love and mercy to the world, let us pray to the Lord.
2: Lord, hear our prayer.
1: For all who hold public office, that they would govern with wisdom, charity, and prudence, for a greater unity and healing of division within our country, let us pray to the Lord.
2: Lord, hear our prayer.
1: And for a lasting peace throughout the world, and an end to all terrorism, war, and violence, especially in Ukraine and in the Middle East, let us pray to the Lord.
2: Lord, hear our prayer.
1: For our catechumens and candidates, that the Lord abundantly bless their year of preparation and discernment, for their catechists and sponsors, that they witness to the joy and truth of the gospel of Christ, let us pray to the Lord.
2: Lord, hear our prayer.
1: And for the poor, the hungry, and the homeless, the oppressed, the lonely, and the addicted, the sick and the dying, that they would know the closeness of Christ crucified in the joy of his resurrection, let us pray to the Lord.
2: Lord, hear our prayer.
1: For all our beloved dead, for the peaceful repose of their souls and the consolation of their family and friends, let us pray to the Lord.
0: Lord, hear our prayer. Heavenly Father, hear our prayers. We make them in the invincible name of Jesus Christ, who is Lord forever and ever. Amen.

Pray, my brothers and my sisters, that my sacrifice and yours may be acceptable to God the Almighty Father. Grant us, O merciful God, that this our offering may find acceptance with you, and that through it the wellspring of all blessing may be laid open before us, through Christ our Lord. Amen. The Lord be with you. Lift up your hearts. Let us give thanks to the Lord our God. It is truly right and just, our duty and our salvation, always and everywhere to give you thanks, Lord, Holy Father, Almighty and Eternal God. For you so loved the world that in your mercy you sent us the Redeemer to live like us in all things but sin, so that you might love in us what you loved in your Son, by whose obedience we have been restored to those gifts of yours that by sinning we had lost in disobedience. And so, Lord, with all the angels and saints, we too give you thanks, as in exultation we acclaim.

You are indeed holy, O Lord, and all you have created rightly gives you praise. For through your Son, our Lord Jesus Christ, by the power and working of the Holy Spirit, you give life to all things and make them holy. And you never cease to gather a people to yourself, so that from the rising of the sun to its setting, a pure sacrifice may be offered to your name. Therefore, O Lord, we humbly implore you by the same Spirit, graciously make holy these gifts we have brought to you for consecration, that they may become the body and blood of your Son, our Lord Jesus Christ, at whose command we celebrate these mysteries. For on the night he was betrayed, he himself took bread, and giving you thanks, he said the blessing, broke the bread, and gave it to his disciples, saying, "Take this, all of you, and eat of it, for this is my body, which will be given up for you."

In a similar way, when supper was ended, he took the chalice, and giving you thanks, he said the blessing, and gave the chalice to his disciples, saying, "Take this, all of you, and drink from it, for this is the chalice of my blood, the blood of the new and eternal covenant, which will be poured out for you and for many for the forgiveness of sins. Do this in memory of me."

Therefore, O Lord, as we celebrate the memorial of the saving passion of your Son, his wondrous resurrection and ascension into heaven, and as we look forward to his second coming, we offer you in thanksgiving this holy and living sacrifice. Look, we pray, upon the oblation of your church, and recognizing the sacrificial victim by whose death you willed to reconcile us to yourself. Grant that we who are nourished by the body and blood of your Son and filled with his Holy Spirit may become one body, one spirit in Christ. May make of us an eternal offering to you, so that we may obtain an inheritance with your elect, especially with the most blessed Virgin Mary, Mother of God, with blessed Joseph, her spouse, with your blessed apostles and glorious martyrs, with Saint Paul, and with all the saints, on whose constant intercession in your presence we rely for unfailing help. May this sacrifice of our reconciliation, we pray, O Lord, advance the peace and salvation of all the world. Be pleased to confirm in faith and charity your pilgrim church on earth, with your servant Leo, our Pope, and Bernard, our Bishop, the order of bishops, all the clergy, and the entire people you have gained for your own. Listen graciously to the prayers of this family, whom you have summoned before you. In your compassion, O merciful Father, gather to yourself all your children scattered throughout the world. To our departed brothers and sisters, and to all who are pleasing to you at their passing from this life, give kind admittance to your kingdom. There we hope to enjoy forever the fullness of your glory, through Christ our Lord, through whom you bestow on the world all that is good.

0: At the Savior's command, informed by divine teaching, we dare to say, Our Father, who art in heaven, hallowed be thy name. Thy kingdom come, thy will be done, on earth as it is in heaven. Give us this day our daily bread, and forgive us our trespasses, as we forgive those who trespass against us. And lead us not into temptation, but deliver us from evil. Deliver us, Lord, we pray, from every evil. Graciously grant peace in our days, that by the help of your mercy we may be always free from sin and safe from all distress, as we await the blessed hope and the coming of our Savior, Jesus Christ. Lord Jesus Christ, who said to your apostles, Peace I leave you, my peace I give you, look not on our sins, but on the faith of your church, and graciously grant her peace and unity in accordance with your will, who live and reign forever and ever. The peace of the Lord be with you always.
1: And with your spirit. Let us offer each other a sign of peace.

Lamb of God, behold him who takes away the sins of the world. Blessed are those who are called to the supper of the Lamb. Lord, I am not worthy that you should enter under my roof, but only say the word, and my soul shall be healed.

For those unable to receive Holy Communion, we offer the following prayer. My Jesus, I believe that you are present in the most holy sacrament. I love you above all things, and I desire to receive you into my soul. Since I cannot at this moment receive you sacramentally, come at least spiritually into my heart. I embrace you as if you were already there, and unite myself wholly to you. Never permit me to be separated from you. Amen.

0: May this heavenly mystery, O Lord, restore us in mind and body, that we may be co-heirs in glory with Christ, to whose suffering we are united whenever we proclaim his death, who lives and reigns forever and ever. Amen. A few announcements this drizzly evening. As always, our young adults are getting together this coming Tuesday. Our visitor this Tuesday is a friend of mine, Father Nate Myers, pastor of Transfiguration in Oakdale. He is quite an expert on cinema, truly. He'll be speaking to our young people at 7 p.m. this Tuesday in Hayden Hall on faith and movies. And the annual Red Mass for those in the legal profession will be taking place this coming Thursday, October 1st. It'll take place at noon. It's hosted by St. Thomas More Lawyers Guild. There will be a reception afterwards for those who are registered and those in the legal profession. Please do check the bulletin for details. Everyone is welcome to the Mass. The Archdiocesan Rosary celebration will be this coming Friday at 7 p.m. right here at the Cathedral. There'll be no procession from the Capitol to the Cathedral. We'll begin at 7 p.m. right inside with the Rosary, Adoration, a short talk, I presume, from the Bishop celebrating the event. Hope to have you here. Liturgia Club is coming to Cathedral. This will be a new program bringing Catholics together to discover the great beauty of the sacred liturgy. The first session will be 9 a.m. to 12 p.m. on Saturday, October 10th. There are opportunities for teens, adults, and children. Please check out the bulletin and the website for more details. St. Cecilia Children's Choir is now beginning, open to young singers in grades 3 through 12. They sing every Wednesday from 4 to 5 and then participate in the 5:15 weekly Mass. Finally, I promise you finally, a reminder that next weekend is the Twin Cities Marathon. It'll take place on Sunday, but I'm sure there'll be lots of festivities the whole weekend. Please see the bulletin and website for details about road closures. If you're looking to come to the Cathedral, I presume on Sunday, take 94 to Dale Street to Selby Avenue, as our parking lot will be open. It will be open. The Lord be with you. May Almighty God bless you, the Father and the Son and the Holy Spirit.
1: Amen. 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

0: You've been listening to today's Holy Sacrifice of the Mass from the Cathedral of St. Paul in St. Paul, Minnesota. 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
3: With your first look at the church from the Vatican and around the world, I'm Mary Graham with your Catholic News Week in Review. Soil samples and new imagery are being taken at the site considered to be the resting place of Noah's Ark in Turkey. Andrew Jones told CBN News they are seeing things under the ground that are man-made.
4: We're finding below the ground, about 4 meters down, corridors, these tunnels that are going straight down the middle of the boat and on the inside edge of the ship shape. And then they're leading to a central cavity. I call it the atrium. And along this, you're looking at different voids.
3: The Noah's Ark scan team, working in collaboration with Turkish scientists, is conducting the most comprehensive geological and geophysical survey, along with archaeological research of the Noah Ark site to date. Up to 1,000 children from schools and parishes in Rome will gather in the Vatican Gardens with Pope Leo on October 1st to start the 1 Million Children Praying the Rosary initiative promoted by Aid to the Church in Need. For more than two decades, the Pontifical Foundation, ACN, has held this initiative. However, for the first time ever, the 1 Million Children Praying the Rosary will last an entire week from October 1st through the 7th, offering communities, families, and schools the chance to choose the day that best fits them. On Monday, Pope Leo met with a delegation from the Federation of Capuchin Poor Clare Nuns of Italy, reflecting on St. Paul's invitation for Christians to lead a life worthy of their calling. The Pope said they must place their mind before the mirror of eternity, looking beyond their cloisters and today's tragedies to the future with hope. Christian Craighead, the British former SAS soldier credited with helping save more than 700 people during the 2019 Al-Shabaab attack in Kenya, revealed on The Sean Ryan Show that he prayed the Hail Mary before engaging the terrorists. He said his other likely choices would have been the Salve Regina or the Prayer to St. Michael. I'm Mary Graham for Relevant Radio News.
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9: 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Today's episode is alcoholism just a disease? Here's Archbishop Sheen.
10: There are some people, as you know, in the United States who have no respect for age unless it comes out of a bottle. Here our problem, however, is not age in relationship to alcoholism, but freedom. So we're going to try to describe, first of all, how does one become an alcoholic? And then, later on, what is the alcoholic really after? And how much freedom is there? How does one start to become an alcoholic? Or anything else? Even, a chain smoker. A gambler. An adulterer. The consequences of Alcoholism, certainly not to be compared with cigarette smoking, anything of that kind. But there is a parallel, however, in the stages. And here we enumerate the four stages in what psychologists will call compulsion and the disease of alcohol. Stage number one is suggestion. Suggestion, why don't you take a drink? Everybody else is. You'll be queer if you don't. Now, there's nothing wrong in this. I'm not discussing the morality of it at this point. The mere fact alone of suggestion. After the suggestion comes the second stage, which is the action. I did not use temptation here because taking a drink is not morally wrong, hence just the suggestion. The action is taking it. I heard of an older woman about 70 who was induced for the first time to take a drink of alcohol. And she sipped it and savored it, and then she said, you know, this is just like the medicine my husband has been taking for 40 years. Next stage is the habit. The habit is made up of repeated acts. There's nothing wrong about the habit because the word habit also means virtue. For example, seven virtues are called seven habits. But here, however, one has contracted a habit which may be difficult to break and which may lead on to very serious consequences. Each drink then becomes a link in a chain until finally a man becomes imprisoned. And then he tries to get out and he finds that the key has rusted. And he cannot get out of his own prison. At that stage, the term that is used today very popularly is one now has a disease or a compulsion neurosis. Now, it is true that there is a compulsion. It is true that freedom has, to a great extent, been destroyed. But is this fourth state something new? Haven't we known about it for centuries? There was another name given to it. And the name that our blessed Lord gave to it was much better. He called it slavery. He who commits sin becomes the slave of sin. Why is slavery a little better than disease? Well, because it implies some freedom along the line. And this slavery is not like the slavery, for example, of nations behind the Iron Curtain, because there the slavery came from outside, namely from Soviet compulsion. But here the slavery is self-imposed. So slavery is better because there are some elements of freedom. Now, where is the freedom? Well, the freedom, first of all, is at the very beginning. The suggestion. One is free to take a drink or not to take it. Also at the action. It has been said, and perhaps rather improperly, that there is no addiction essentially in alcohol. The addiction may come from something else. But certainly there is perfect freedom and liberty in here, even though it's leading to what is called a disease.
11: But when one gets down to these stages, is there any such thing as freedom? When it becomes a habit, like a social drinker. What is a social drinker? A social drinker is a person who, in spelling Mississippi, doesn't know where to stop. There is freedom, even here, as is proven by remorse. The excess drinkers have a remorse. A man doesn't have remorse because he has tuberculosis. He had nothing to do with it. Do not have pangs of conscience because you have diabetes. There's no heaven and hell in conflict in any disease. So there are psychic consequences involving freedom at this stage which are not to be found in a disease. Then another proof that there's freedom even up to this point. I'm not touching the disease element yet. Another evidence of freedom here is the deceit and the cleverness that will be used by alcoholics. Almost all alcoholics are liars. And they do not want to accept the responsibility for what they have done. And they're very, very clever. I really knew one alcoholic. His wife said that she lived with him, her husband, for 2 years, and she never saw him draw a sober breath, but never saw him take a drink. Now, a person who has a disease won't go in the back alley to take a pill. How did he get his alcohol? She watched him and watched him, but never could discover. Well, they lived in a big house. And there was one room where he had a number of loving cups. And they were all arranged in the wall at a different level. So when he would pass from one room to another, he would jump up on a chair, take down one loving cup and empty it, and then go into the other room. And after 2 years, she discovered that that's how he got his drinks. There's freedom involved there. Now, when you come to the disease, what is called the disease, is there still any freedom? Yes. A man who is in the termination of cancer cannot, by an act of will, cure himself of cancer. But it is not unknown that at this stage, those who have the so-called disease break it off. They get a new motivation. They had to be free to do that. In other words, the human heart or the human head has a hole on top. And it's possible

an element of freedom at many of the stages of alcoholism. Now, the next question is, why do men drink? I'm going to have my angel clean my back blackboard. Incidentally, he belongs to AA. Did you know it? He does. Angels Anonymous. Now, why do people drink? I mean excessively. I was looking at the clock. The clock is over there in that corner of the room. Well, they may drink for one of two reasons, either because they like the stuff or because they do not like something else. Generally, women do not drink because they like the stuff. They drink because they dislike something else, whatever it happens to be. And that is becoming increasingly true of men alcoholics. But there are some who like it. I can remember when I was a boy, my mother and father used to take us every Sunday afternoon to visit an old couple whom we called Uncle Bill and Aunt Hannah. They were not actually an uncle and an aunt, but I think he was a granduncle, a grandaunt. I didn't know later on that he was my drinking uncle. My mother and father never told me, but he was, and they told me fantastic stories about being a continuous alcoholic for about 20 years, and Aunt Hannah did nothing but pray and pray and pray for this drunken husband of hers, and finally, one day, he suddenly broke off, and of all the happy old couples that you ever saw in your life, it was this old couple. And I liked to go there not only because they were happy and told us funny stories, but because they also gave us ginger snaps. And they also gave my brother Tom, he was smaller than I, now a doctor here in New York. That's not a plug for him, incidentally. It's just to identify him. And Uncle Bill always used to give Tom a quarter. And my mother said to Tom one day, "Tom, don't be asking Uncle Bill for a quarter. Will you promise?" So Tom promised he wouldn't. The next Sunday, we drove up. Tom said nothing during the visit and as we ate ginger snaps. But just as we were leaving, he said, "Uncle Bill, you know." So he got the 25 cents. Now, I was only a boy then, but I think Uncle Bill at one time liked the stuff. But today, men dislike something else. And let me tell you of a test that was made by a Dr. Jules Masserman, which rather shows that alcoholics become such because they're in flight from something else. Dr. Masserman had 16 cats whom he trained to go to a box for food. Then after a while, he trained them to press a little red button and the box would open. And after a while, they learned that. And then he put an electrical charge on the red button so that whenever the cat's paw went down on the red button, he got a shock. And he didn't want to go near the food. Dr. Masserman then spiked the milk of the cats, and they wouldn't drink it. He wanted to see how they would act under the influence of alcohol in the face of this shock. So he injected alcohol into their veins. Well, they would stagger a bit toward the button, and some of them, under the influence of alcohol, would overcome the shock and get the food. Then afterwards, they became apathetic and almost useless. And after many injections of alcohol, he then gave them spiked milk again, and they took to spiked milk in order to get to the food. Then he later on retrained them. So these cats were not developing an addiction because they liked it precisely, but to overcome

0: some shock. And a shock which held them back from that which they wanted. Now applying this to our times, we happen to live in an age where people are not prepared to take the shocks of life. It used to be in a Christian civilization that we didn't use advertising simply to multiply our desires. We made ourselves happy by restricting our wants. But today we're told never to repress ourselves. We must get everything we want. But when you start life with that proposition, what happens? You're going to have many shocks, many disappointments. And you're not going to know how to take them. And the result is that people are looking now for a way out because they cannot face life, even the trivia of life. So what do? One hardly ever hears it anymore, but years ago, one used to hear it so often said, there's a demon in every bottle. That's not true. Do you know what's in every bottle for an alcoholic? God. God. Not God with a capital G, but God with a small g. On the one hand, the alcoholic, or the modern man or woman, is disappointments, frustrations, conflicts. Looking at movies, reading novels, he expected that everything would be fine and happy in marriage, and he finds there's incompatibility. Certainly, was there ever a marriage that was completely compatible? Then he expected to make more money. Didn't make it. He was criticized. Maybe his wife was hard on him. Maybe he was hard on the wife. At any rate, he felt that the pressure of life was weighing him down. He felt constricted in his heart and in his mind. He wanted release. He wanted a mystical experience. He wanted something that would help him meet the trials of life. And not having God, he found another God. He found it in a bottle. What did that God in the bottle do for him? That God in the bottle gave him courage. It effaced his guilt. So he thought. Why? Because it made him unconscious. It drugged his conscience. He didn't have to think about his sins. He didn't have to think of the way he ruined his wife or his husband or his children or his home. Why? Simply because now he's transported into a kind of a third heaven where he lives a new life. Where now he has a fortitude that he never had before. Where he's dulled to the pressures of life. His heart, instead of being constricted, is enlarged so that he can take on the whole universe. And life that was saying no to him, now, thanks to the new God that he has, is saying yes. All of the cold experiences on the periphery of life are done away with, thanks to this new religion, thanks to this new God, thanks to this new church of a bottle. Now, he has this warm center within himself. He has drunk God. And he is a God. That's why I think people are drinking today. And just to say it's a disease will never cure them. Nor even to say they're guilty. Many other helps have to be used. I'm not speaking of those. I'm only speaking of one aspect. Here, the aspect of freedom. And there is a way in which, if they are brought to another motivation, they can be helped. One has to be very careful even in using the medical means that one does not leave an empty house. Remember the story in the gospel of the soul that was left empty and seven devils worse than the first came back. And the last state of the man was worse than the first. One has to fill up this yearning for the infinite. One has to give, as it were, a true mystical experience for all of these false experiences. And that is why the motivation must be divine. There will be some who will not take it, certainly. Just as many will not give up those things that are ruining the health. I've known some instances where it was done very rapidly. I once had a woman come to me. She had no religion at all. She told me she spent $8,000 a year on alcohol. And I said, "Lady, I can't do anything for you." I said, "You love alcohol more than you love anything else in the world. I can't drive it out. I might be able to crowd it out. That is, by giving you something else that you might love a little more." Well, I spent an hour and a half with her. And I just built up the story of divine love and redemption. And I said, "Where do you start drinking?" She told me. I said, "Tomorrow night, go to that place, and then just before you go in, ask yourself if you love the Lord enough to give it up. And then come back, drunk or sober, and see me." He never touched it again. And I think that alcoholics will find considerable consolation in the fact that someone knows how hard it is in their free world of trying to get over it. And that was one who, for all alcoholics and all drunkards and all addicts, who felt within himself a terrible, burning thirst, and cried out on the cross, "I thirst." He knew what it was, and he can help you.
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0: friends. The taxi driver said to me not very long ago, I'm glad you're back on television. It helps give me an education. He said, I never went beyond the third grade, but he said, I pick up a lot of big words listening to television, also my affairs. And then he proceeded to use a number of polysyllables, all out of context. When I was getting out of the taxi cab, he said, you know, you have a wonderful voice. It has so much animosity in it. This is a new series entitled The Life of Christ. The content will not be the same as is in our book, which you have just seen. Now, I might tell you what it will be like by this particular story. There was a flat tire the other day on Fifth Avenue and 36th Street. And the driver was very angry. He took it out on all of the passers-by. Everybody that stopped and looked at him, he cursed and blasphemed them. Finally, the policeman pulled him in. But the judge had trouble finding someone that would bear witness against him. And finally, the judge said to a very reluctant witness, he said, would you say that he was using the same language that Bishop Sheen uses on television? Yes, he said he was, but it was arranged just a little differently. So with this series, there will be no manuscripts, there will be no copies. Hence, please do not ask for any, because I always loved that old Irish woman who, when she saw a bishop reading a speech, said, glory be to God, if he can't remember it, how does he expect us to? Now, my angel is back. He will clean the blackboard, and he's also taking down notes, but they will not do you any good, because he takes them down in invisible ink. Now, the subject of this is the divine sense of humor, and we must explain humor. Humor is not just the comic. Humor means for us the ability to see through things. We generally say a person has a sense of humor if he can see through things. A person lacks a sense of humor if he cannot see through things. We say he's too thick. A person who has a sense of humor sees the world something like a window. It's transparent. It looks out into another world. The words he hears and the things he sees tell him about something else. And there are certain people that have this sense of humor in a very unique way, because the world is full of that mystery. A handshake is a kind of a mystery. There's a humor about it, in the sense that there's something physical and there's something spiritual or invisible about a handshake. That's not a handshake, because it lacks the invisible element of, well, the communication of friendship. A kiss has a mystery in it. A word has a mystery. You hear a sound. If it's a joke, a horse may hear it, but a horse will not give a horse laugh, because he does not get the meaning of the word, which again is invisible. Now, some people have this sense of humor in a unique way. Scientists have it, poets have it, humorists have it. First of all, scientists. The reason scientists have it is because they live in a world of symbols. They have to be seeing through things. Take, for example, this symbol of Einstein. When Einstein or any physicist looks at that particular symbol, he does not see E and M and C and 2. He really has a kind of a sense of humor, because to him, E is energy, and energy equals mass times the speed of light squared. For example, if a man had a received a parking ticket and was a physicist and had a sense of humor, well, he would say, I wonder how much energy is in this parking ticket. Well, he would say, how much does it weigh in terms of grams? The energy would be the grams that are in it times the speed of light squared. That's how much energy would be in it to a physicist. Poets also have a sense of humor. Like Francis Thompson, he looks out on the universe and does not see the things that ordinary people see. A mountain is not a mountain. A mountain is a revelation of the power of God. Sunset is not a sunset. It is a revelation of the beauty of God. Snowflake is not a snowflake. It's a telltale of the purity of God. And Thompson, when he saw the sun, said it was a host, and the day, a priest. And each morn, the priest goes to the Orient Tabernacle, lifts from out it the host, raises it in benediction over the world, and at night, sets it in the flaming monstrance of the West. Joyce Kilmer, he looked at trees, but they were not trees. The branches of a tree to him were leafy arms outstretched all day in prayer. And he ended his poem, "Poems are made by fools like me. But only God can make a tree." That reminds me, I was once visiting a very rich man. He had three swimming pools. One for those who knew how to swim, the second for those who knew how to swim but did not like to swim, and the third was empty. It was for those who could not swim. And he had cars in his garage with trunks about 8 feet long, about that much room in the back seat, but the trunks were that long. And he had a big oak tree planted alongside of one of his swimming pools. And he said, I transported that oak tree from 100 miles away and brought it here in order that I might have shade in the afternoon when I read alongside of my swimming pool. What do you think of that? And I said, well, that just goes to show what God could do if he only had money. Then the humorists have this peculiar instinct, too, of the unseen. They pierce our foibles, relieve tensions. They take away the seriousness of life, even in serious moments. I remember a cartoon by that wonderful humorist, Harry Hirschfeld. It was on the dedication page of his book, and there were hundreds and hundreds of hands that were reaching up through this dedication page. And at the bottom, Mr. Hirschfeld had written, to my relatives who can hardly wait for the royalties. Now that we've explained a peculiar definition of humor, we will qualify it with the adjective divine.
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7: This is Archbishop Paul Coakley of the Archdiocese of Oklahoma City. 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Remember, O most gracious Virgin Mary, that never was it known that anyone fled to thy protection, implored thy help, or sought thy intercession, was left unaided. 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
0: I remember a cartoon by that wonderful humorist, Harry Hirschfeld. It was on the dedication page of his book, and there were hundreds and hundreds of hands that were reaching up through this dedication page. And at the bottom, Mr. Hirschfeld had written, "To my relatives who can hardly wait for the royalties." Now that we've explained a peculiar definition of humor, we will qualify it with the adjective divine. When our blessed Lord came to this earth, he had the divine sense of humor. There was nothing in this world that he ever took seriously except the salvation of a soul. That is why he said, "What doth it profit a man if he gain the universe and lose his soul?" Sheep and goats and talents, wheat and cockle, wine, patches on clothing. None of these things to him were serious. They told him about something else, maybe about the Father's love. So he saw flax and a reed. And he was described by the prophets saying that the burning flax he would not quench. That is to say, when one had lighted a candle and then had thrown away the little flax, sometimes the light was so feeble that a breath could put it out. And he would not step on that. And by that little sacramental sign, he was saying, "That's how gentle I will be. As long as a character has just a spark in him, I can fan it into a flame." And the reed that he would not crush, The shepherds, as you know, used to take reeds, cut holes in them, and then they would pipe a tune. Throw them away when the reed was broken. That broken reed he would not tread upon, because he said maybe there's just a melody there in this one single note that is left. So to him, these things told of character. Camels. Every time I see a camel, I always think of a box of Chesterfields. I'll get 1,000 letters from serious people telling me you're wrong. Our blessed Lord never took a camel very seriously. It was, to him, a description of how difficult it is for rich people to maintain really fine spiritual characters. That it's easier for a camel to pass through the eye of a needle than for a rich man to enter the kingdom of heaven. And not only these things, but lilies which grew. To him, a lily was a romance of the unseen. And it told men, if they could but see through it, of the Father's providence. See how his mind worked. Looked at the lily of the field, and then his mind went back to the great pageantry and pomp and splendor of Solomon's palace. And said, Solomon in all his glory was not arrayed as one of these. And the humor that he got out of it was that if the Father cares for the lily, the grass of the field, which today is and tomorrow is not, how much more you, O ye of little faith? And then there were other things, too, which were to him revelations, sometimes historical events. One night, he was visited by an old man, Nicodemus. Now, sometimes old men lose the sense of the comic. And this man did. And Nicodemus was a bit concerned about what he must do to be saved. And our Lord said, you have to be born again. Well, to Nicodemus, what was birth? It was something physical. It was something carnal. His mind could not see beyond that kind of generation. And he said, well, how can I enter into my mother's womb and be born again? Our Lord had to lift him out of it, draw aside that curtain, and tell him that there are other kinds of birth. For example, there's the birth of an idea in a mind. I have to think out these things as I'm talking to you. They're not written up there on a teletype. They're being born. You're assisting at a lot of births up here for the moment. And then our blessed Lord went on to explain to Nicodemus something that he also was taking very seriously about a brass serpent. Nicodemus knew very well that when his people were being led out of thraldom, slavery in Egypt, they were bitten by poisonous serpents. And God said to Moses, make a serpent of brass, hang it up on a tree. And everybody who looks upon that serpent of brass will be healed of the poison and the bite. Which the people did. And those who looked on it were healed. Now there was nothing in a serpent of brass to heal anyone. It was simply because they were obedient to God that they were healed. Now, our blessed Lord never took that serpent seriously. Not that it was not an historical fact. That was not the point. But rather, he explained to Moses, rather to Nicodemus, that he had to be lifted up just as the serpent was. What did he mean? He meant that that serpent of brass looked like the serpent that stung the people. But that brass serpent had no poison in him. And all who looked upon him were healed. So he said, I will be lifted up on a tree too. And when I am lifted up on a tree, I will look as if I were guilty. And I were full of sin. And I were a criminal. But there'll be no more sin in me than there was poison in that serpent of brass. And all who look upon me will be healed. That was the divine sense of humor in an eminent degree. And then Jonas. Everybody takes Jonas very seriously, and they stop at only one point of the story. They forget, for example, that Jonas was a real man, that Jonas was told by God to go to Nineveh and preach penance. It was a pagan city. And Jonas, instead of going to Nineveh, took a boat. And a storm came up, and the sailors drew lots to see who got the shortest straw. And the lot fell upon Jonas, and they said, you're responsible. He said, yes, I am responsible. And they said to him, well, we're going to throw you into the sea. So they threw him into the sea. That's the point of the story that you know, remember? So I'll skip that. 3 days, I might tell you that one day I was talking on, not on this subject, and somebody interrupted me and said, tell me, how could Jonas be in the belly of the whale for 3 days? I said, I don't know. When I go to heaven, I'll ask Jonas. He said, suppose Jonas isn't there. Then I said, you ask him. So our blessed Lord saw through the story of Jonas and said, as Jonas was in the belly of the whale for 3 days, so shall the Son of Man be in the earth, and then will rise again. And then that magnificently beautiful incident in the temple, when he drove out the buyers and the sellers. He took some rope off the necks of the cattle and drove out the money changers, or upturned the tables of the money changers, and drove out the cattle, opened the cages of the doves gently, and let the doves find the free air that God gave them. And those who were driven out said, by what authority do you do this? He had said it was his father's house. They were making it a den of thieves. They wanted a sign that he had authority. He gave them one. He said, destroy this temple, and in 3 days, I will rebuild it. Destroy this temple. They said, they've been 46 years building it. But he was talking with a divine sense of humor. What is a temple? Temple is a place where God dwells. God was dwelling, divinity in his human nature. Therefore, he was the temple. And it is interesting. The Greek word that is used in the gospel for temple. Now, there are two words. One is hieron, which means the general view of the temple. It's ensemble. It's totality. There's another Greek word, which is naos. Naos means holy of holies. We translate that in English, both words, as temple. But what he was actually saying was, destroy this holy of holies. For I am the Holy of Holies. Destroy it. And on the third day, I will rise again. He was telling them the story that this body of his was opaque to eyes that did not see from a good will. But it was transparent of divinity to those who had this sense of the invisible. His human nature was a kind of flesh or veil, fleshy veil, through which divinity shone. And that is why I think that when he was on this earth, he showed many of his great qualities, attributes of divinity. He showed his omnipotence, miracles over nature, his wisdom in reading the minds and thoughts of men, his compassion in feeding the hungry multitude. He showed also his patience under suffering, but there was one thing that he did not show. There was one thing he saved for those who did not take this world too seriously. There was one thing he saved for those who have a divine sense of humor. There was one thing he saved for heaven that will make heaven heaven, and that was his smile.
14: Compassion is like this towering tree. It has seen nature's storms come and go, yet it endures through all the seasons of our lives. Compassion is the gentle deer and the small bird that seek their food in the winter snow. Both seem to know that God's nature will provide. When we look into ourselves, we seek true compassion in our lives and for the lives of others. We find help in the writings of St. Paul. I can do all things through Christ who strengthens me.
0: Whenever you see me on television, I do not want you so much to think of myself. I want you to think of that in which I am tremendously interested. The poor of the world. 1/3 of the people of the world go to bed hungry every night. Those who help feed them will one day hear the words, I was hungry and you gave me to eat. Think of me that way and think of them through me. Bye now and God love you.
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21: With your first look at the church from the Vatican and around the world, I'm Mary Graham with your Catholic News Week in Review. Christian Craighead, the British former SAS soldier credited with helping save more than 700 people during the 2019 Al-Shabaab attack in Kenya, revealed on The Sean Ryan Show that he prayed the Hail Mary before engaging the terrorists. Recalling the moment, Craighead said, the Hail Mary was the first prayer that came to his mind. He said his other likely choices would have been the Salve Regina or the prayer to St. Michael. On Monday, Pope Leo met with a delegation from the Federation of Capuchin Poor Clare Nuns of Italy, reflecting on St. Paul's invitation for Christians to lead a life worthy of their calling. The Pope encouraged the nuns to live faithfully through contemplative prayer, poverty, and complete adherence to the gospel. Quoting St. Clair's letter to Agnes of Bohemia, the Pope said they must place their mind before the mirror of eternity, looking beyond their cloisters and today's tragedies to the future with hope. Up to 1,000 children from schools and parishes in Rome will gather in the Vatican Gardens with Pope Leo on October 1st to start the 1 Million Children Praying the Rosary initiative promoted by Aid to the Church in Need. For more than two decades, the Pontifical Foundation, ACN, has held this initiative. However, for the first time ever, the 1 Million Children Praying the Rosary will last an entire week from October 1st through the 7th, offering communities, families, and schools the chance to choose the day that best fits them. The U.S. Supreme Court is not intervening for now in a custody battle between a surrogate and a California couple over a five-week-old child with a heart condition. Surrogate McKenna West gave birth to the boy in Texas because of their laws surrounding birth and parental rights. She had asked the court in an emergency appeal to stay a California order recognizing the couple as the child's parents. Justice Kagan denied the request for emergency relief on Tuesday without providing her reasoning. I'm Mary Graham for Relevant Radio News.
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26: President Xi is coming to Washington to reciprocate from when President Trump went to China in May. Trade is going to be at the top of the agenda. AI, given everything that's been happening recently, is high on the list of things to discuss. They might bring up other issues, things like Taiwan or Chinese ag purchases or aircraft purchases, maybe Chinese investment in the United States. The state dinner on Thursday night is shaping up to really be a who's who of some of the biggest name CEOs in the U.S. in both tech and finance. Jamie Dimon of J.P. Morgan, Jane Fraser of Citibank, but then on the tech side, Jensen Huang of NVIDIA, Satya Nadella of Microsoft, Sundar Pichai from Google, Elon Musk, Tim Cook, the list just goes on.
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27: Yeah, that's CNBC on the high-stakes meeting between President Trump and Xi Jinping. Good afternoon. I'm Drew Mariani. Boy, we got a lot to get into today. Thank you for being here. Thanks for allowing me to be part of your afternoon. Tomorrow, President Trump will welcome Xi Jinping to the White House for what some are saying is going to be one of the most consequential meetings between the world's two most powerful countries. And we've got trade to discuss. There, of course, is Taiwan. You have artificial intelligence, or as the president wants to rebrand it, super intelligence. We should talk about that, Nick. That's another issue. The name change. Rare earth minerals is another one of those big issues. Iran. That's the elephant in the room. And, of course, you got the Uyghurs and religious persecution. There's a million things that he can talk to them about. Question of whether American, you know, whether or not as a nation we can reduce our dependence on China before the next crisis hits. I think that's really important for us as a nation. But there may be a much bigger story here, too. Much bigger than what Trump and Xi say to one another tomorrow, because while the cameras are focusing on the summit, you know, we have been quietly trying to rebuild something, you know, that it allowed to erode for decades. And that's, you know, our technological and our industrial independence from China. We're dependent on them. And we're going to talk with Steve Mosher. He's going to be joining me in just a second. But before I do that, I want to just give you a quick programming note. Tomorrow, I hope you'll be able to tune into the broadcast. I'll be anchoring coverage for the network here of the Bishop Sheen beatification, along with my colleague, Brooke Taylor. And we're going to stream that live to you. You can watch it on Relevant Radio Plus, Facebook, YouTube, and of course, you can tune into the broadcast here. You can also get it on your mobile app. So we're going to give you complete coverage. And when that wraps up, we'll jump back into the studio here for additional talk with you. So make sure you set your calendar and join us for what will certainly be a historic day for this country. But let's talk a little bit about this, right? This is a huge story. Xi arrives in Washington today, and the president's going to personally meet him at Joint Base Andrews. Tomorrow, the White House is planning this elaborate state arrival and military honors and a state dinner and flyovers, you know, with B-2 bombers and F-22s. And, I was struck because I was reading up on this a little bit earlier this morning. I didn't realize this, but this is Xi's first state visit to Washington in more than a decade. I'm thinking, can that be true? Is that real? I thought he came. I must be wrong. Underneath all the ceremony, of course, is these important geopolitical issues. So let's talk about that right now with Steve Mosher. If you want to check him out, check out the organization Population Research Institute, pop.org. He is recognized as one of the world leading authorities on population in our country, especially in China. And Steve, it's great to have you back. I saw you over the weekend. I think it was over the weekend or sometime earlier in the week doing a hit on China on, I think it was Fox. And I glimpsed you on. Great job. Great conversation. It's good to have you with us.
3: It's good to be with you again, Drew. And I'm always happy to do a hit on China.
27: Yeah, no kidding. Well, your expertise, I'm sure, is in demand. And this is it's a huge and developing story. You know, President Trump is unlike any other president that we've had. And I think Xi has a respect for him. I would think he does. But they've got some major things to work out. So what is the single most maybe important unresolved issue that's going to go into this meeting? I mean, how do you see it? What do you think is going to unfold? What does Trump want? What does Xi want?
3: Well, the single most important unresolved issue is what country is going to dominate the 21st century. China wants to be the one to dominate the 21st century, but it's been set back on its heels now by Donald Trump over the last few years. And let me start by saying that it's surprising to me that President Donald Trump, for the first time in his presidency, is going to personally receive a visiting foreign leader on the tarmac at Joint Base Andrews. He's never done that before, but he'll be waiting in about an hour when Xi Jinping lands at Andrews. We used to call it Andrews Air Force Base. It's now Joint Base Andrews. He'll be waiting, military honor guard and red carpet and all, for Xi Jinping when he steps off the plane. And you ask yourself, what did Xi do to deserve this unusual honor? Or better yet, I mean, why is Xi's ego being flattered by Trump, who is treating him as the world's most important visiting dignitary? And, you know, 10 years ago, when Xi Jinping last came to the United States, it was under the Obama administration. And such pomp and ceremony, I think, would have been taken at the time as a sign of American weakness and Chinese strength, because 10 years ago, China appeared to be in the catbird seat. Yeah. And their empty promises were taken as gospel by President Obama. I mean, 10 years ago, President Xi Jinping, who is not a president at all, he's the chairman of the General Secretary of the Chinese Communist Party. There's no position in China called president, okay? So he's the head of 100 million Communist Party members. That's who he represents, not the government, but the party. 10 years ago, meeting him and greeting him in this way would be taken as a sign of American weakness. I think it's today it's clearly the opposite. Yep. Because look at what's happened to China around the world. Oh, yeah. Well, first of all, they wanted to replace the dollar as the world's reserve currency. Xi Jinping just went to India a week and a half ago. He was sidelined at the recent summit in India by Russia and Brazil and India and South Africa.
27: He left early.
3: He skipped the banquet. Yeah, he left. He skipped the obligatory banquet, and he left a day early. Now, Xi was said to be tired, but I really think it's more likely he was tired of being ignored. Wow. Because when he goes, he likes to be the show, right? So the American president giving him this kind of face, you know, that's what we say in the Chinese context, face, on his arrival in the United States, massages his ego. But it also provides him with useful propaganda fodder for his captive audience back in China. And it costs America nothing. Of course, Trump, on the other hand, has cost China dearly. He's radically reduced China's inroads into our hemisphere. He's ousted China's agents from Venezuela and the Panama Canal. The Cuban dictatorship can't keep the lights on. China is now permanently shut out of Greenland. Mm. And, you know, we've got the shield of the Americas. So its losses in the Americas are piling up. Their footholds in the Americas are largely gone. And then we've got the Treasury Secretary, Scott Bessant's economic D-Day sanctions on Iran. These are disrupting China's financial ties with the Islamist regime. And, you know, China is already paying $25 a barrel more for oil than the rest of the world. He's got major headaches back at home, Xi Jinping does. He's got the consumers aren't spending anything. They're afraid of what the future holds. They've got a collapsing real estate market, rising unemployment levels, aging population. Mm-hmm. Their national debt, we hear a lot about national debt, right? Their national debt is three times larger than our own.
27: Wow, I didn't know that.
3: And growing. So, you know, he's got lots of problems. He's also been purging, say, senior admirals and generals.
27: Yeah, I know.
3: And I don't know what the cause is. Some of it's corruption. Some of it may be a coup attempt.
27: Mm-hmm.
3: But he's effectively degrading his own military command and control system. He's purging.
27: Yeah, but what about his
3: generals
27: military?
3: And admirals, left, right, and center.
27: What about his military? He's a much larger navy. They're cranking out, you know, ships. Quickly.
3: Well, it is, but think about.
27: He's building his nuclear arsenal.
3: He's building a nuclear arsenal, but he just purged the guy who was in charge of building the missiles and building up the arsenal. So what does that mean? All this is very bad for any future conquest of Taiwan. It's hard to see how he successfully pulls off an invasion if there's no one qualified to command it because he's purged them all. So he's got a lot of problems.
27: So
3: Trump is operating from a position of strength this time.
27: It's an interesting dynamic. China is still touting itself as the world's most populous nation. You and I had a really fascinating conversation. I think it was last year or several months ago. About a report that went out that China's population is not what we think it is. What are they, 1.2 billion or they're a billion something, right? I don't know how big they are right now.
3: No.
27: This report claimed they were much smaller than that. What's the population size there? Where are they on that one-child policy? Because they changed that, didn't they, to two children? But I understand that, you know, the Chinese aren't having children either.
3: No, they aren't. They've changed it to now basically you can have as many children as you want. Unfortunately for Xi Jinping, the Chinese people aren't having children, even now that they're allowed to do so. And part of the reason is that there are 30 million more men than women in China. There are so few young women in China that every young woman would have to get married at 21, 20, and have four children to stop the population from declining. So this aging and dying population.

0: several hundred thousand? I mean, several hundred million?
1: No, I think they're over a billion. I think the population is exaggerated.
0: Yeah.
1: For the simple reason that if you're in charge of a school in China and you claim to have more students than you really have, you get more money from the government. There's fraud in China, just as there is in Minnesota. Right. And if you run a hospital and you claim to have, 1,000 patients instead of only 700, mm-hmm. you get a greater subsidy from the government. So there's enormous fraud in China. The corruption in China is just unbelievable.
0: Wow.
1: It really is a country where the Chinese Communist Party, which rose to power by lying and cheating and stealing from the Chinese people, has bred a culture of corruption. And that's really undermining their efforts to overtake the United States.
0: So we have this meeting with Xi and Trump, of course. You know, Trump wants China to stop giving intelligence to Iran. Of course, Xi wants the U.S. to stop giving, armaments and packages to Taiwan, or at least letting them buy that as well. And there's a number of other issues as well. How dependent is the United States still on China for, let's say, strategically important supply chains for those rare earth minerals that we need for our own military?
1: Well, rare earth is a problem, which is why we're opening our own mines and we're developing the ability to process rare earths ourselves. Because going back, it was 2018, that's 8 years ago, China cut off rare earth to Japan for about a year, and it was using that as an economic weapon. So we should have seen this coming a long time ago. China engages in unrestricted warfare. Any weakness, any leverage they have over us, any weakness that we show in our supply chains, they're going to use, be it rare earths, be it medicine, be it component parts for our systems, like our power grid relies in part on transformers built in China. How well are they going to work if we're in a conflict with China? Is there a back door in those transformers that will enable them to be shut off remotely or even exploded remotely? I don't know, but it's certainly a question worth asking, because we know that Chinese vehicles, Chinese buses, Chinese cars come pre-programmed to report back to China everything they see on their cameras, everywhere the driver goes on a GPS. It reports back constantly to China. Even if you turn the vehicle off, it's still programmed to reach out and download data to China. So cars and buses are rolling data collection stations for China. And in the event of a conflict or crises, they might, be one ton or 5 tons of rolling depth. They could be used as weapons. Anyway, you have to think about China using every method, everything it has at its disposal as a potential attack vector for the United States, because we've seen it happen. We've seen it happen. What do they want from us? They want us to stop the tariffs. They want us to stop deploying weapons in space. They've got weapons in space. They want us to stop building data centers, stop developing AI. They're building data centers as quickly as they can. Their AI is being developed as quickly as they can. They want us to stop selling defensive weapons to Taiwan and Japan and the Philippines. Yep. Ultimately, they want to stop our reindustrialization so that China and not America dominates the future. And Trump is the last person who's going to allow that.
0: My guest today, Steve Mosier. I only have him for a few minutes today, but if you want to join us, I'll open the phones. You can get in, share your thoughts, ask your questions, your perspectives, maybe share something you've heard. We're talking about President Trump's summit with Xi Jinping, and we want to move beyond the pictures that you're just seeing at the White House, because behind, the pomp and circumstance, we do have tariffs and trade deals, which is a much larger struggle. And of course, AI. That to me is the most important issue of the day between the U.S. and China. Whoever wins that race is going to be the winner. But as we are talking about now, you've got rare earths and semiconductors and Taiwan and Iran and manufacturing and so much more. Who holds the technological and the economic leverage in the decades ahead? That's critical. That really is. So what should you actually be watching for when these two men sit down? That's what we're exploring. 888-914-9149 to get in. 888-914-9149. Steve, let me

0: jump over to AI for a second, because you know we're leading right now in that. But here in this country, nobody wants a data center in their backyard, and there are movements within the country really to just pump the brakes on AI altogether. We had all that discussion, it was last week or the week before, just about how AI could exterminate the human race. China doesn't care. It's in complete control of their government. Here in our country, there's a lot of private enterprise. How critical, in your view, is this race with AI between China and Russia? Are they catching up? And what do you make of the climate here in our country regarding, because it's a very different culture in China in terms of how they're going to advance.
1: Yeah, and people need to understand that one of China's covert secret influence operations in the United States is to gin up anger against artificial intelligence and to gin up anger against data centers. Why? Because they don't want us to make AI advances. They don't want us to build data centers. So part of what's happening in the United States is not local. It's being funded and encouraged from overseas. So they're moving at breakneck speed to develop and power their own AI systems. Now, a lot of politicians are running to the microphones and warning us about AI. But, this fear-mongering, I think, in part is being done for political gain here in the U.S. In China's case, it's being done for strategic gain. The bottom line is that our AI has to be able to outsmart China's AI in order to keep us safe. And I think that the thought that the talk of AI developing consciousness, going rogue and all that, yep, is vastly overblown. AI is what we call a kind of idiot savant. You know, it knows everything, but it understands nothing.
0: Right.
1: An idiot savant is still an idiot, Drew.
0: Yep.
1: And we can control it. We can use it to stop China's cyber attacks and won this confrontation with China. So the very fact that China is trying to get us to stop should tell us everything we need to know about how important it is for us to continue. No agreement with China placing limits on AI development is possible. Right. That's a very bad idea. It would hamstring us, and it would give Beijing an open field to dominate for the simple reason they would violate the agreement. They would violate the agreement before the ink is dry on the paper. So you can't enter into any agreement with China. You have to look at outcomes. You have to look at outcomes and not simply think that because you've reached some sort of agreement with China that they're going to abide by it.
0: That makes sense. Let me do this. We'll grab a couple quick calls. I only have about 10 minutes with Steve Mosher. If you want to join us, 888-914-9149. Exploring the summit now, or the meeting between Xi Jinping and our president, and the issues that they're going to be discussing and what it means for the future. John is in Chicago. John, good afternoon. You're on with Steve Mosher. Go right ahead.
2: Yes, thank you, Drew. And Steve, it's not exactly with the president of China, but what is your opinion of the Vatican's approach, like with Cardinal Sin? He does his best to really promote the Catholic faith, and it seems like he's sort of shunned. And does the Vatican has made an agreement, it seems like, with communist China. It doesn't seem right that we should be doing that, and I'd like to get your opinion.
1: Well, the first thing that one has to say about the Catholics in China is they've suffered greatly over the last century, from the beginning of the communist revolution in China back in the 1920s to the present day. They have been persecuted. They've been persecuted because their followers are what the Chinese Communist Party call a foreign religion. They're persecuted because the leader of their religion is outside of China. The Chinese Communist Party wants the Chinese people to worship it and not God. The Chinese Communist Party is officially atheistic. It hates the idea of a supreme being. So for all these reasons, Catholics in China always have a target on their back. I've been to China. I've been to villages in China. I've been Catholic for centuries. And the impressive thing about these villages is that the Catholic faith not only survives, but thrives in these villages. The efforts of the Chinese Communist Party to crush Catholicism, to make martyrs out of Catholics, has only helped the faith in China to spread. I'm not sure that some people in the Vatican fully understand the pressure that people in China are under if they become Catholic. They can't serve in the government. They obviously don't want to join the party, aren't allowed to join the Communist Party. They're not allowed to join the military because the government doesn't trust them with guns. They're second-class citizens down the line. So anything you do to support the Catholic Church in China is a good thing, but we should not be supporting the government's efforts to crush and control and dominate the church in China. It's a very fine line, and I'm not sure that the Sino-Vatican Agreement is on the right side of that line right now.
0: Hopefully we can, you know, pray for the Christians in China.
1: Yes.
0: Certainly pray for our leaders there at the Vatican and get this right. I am sure that our Holy Father and all who are there in Vatican City are going to try to do the best for those who are persecuted. But to your point of persecution, I think you're right about this. I mean, it's not just imprisonment. Like, we could talk Uyghurs, too. There's terrible abuses of what's happening with those Muslim Uyghurs. But, you know, if you are a Catholic, it can involve everything from surveillance. They have social credit scoring over there. There's a lot of clergy that have disappeared. You know, there is fines and travel restrictions and all sorts of stuff. Education gets impeded. And, you know, it's a tough place to practice your faith. One number I saw, there's about 12 million Catholics, which is a drop in the bucket if you think about how many, you know, you're talking a billion plus citizens in that country. But to your point, I think it's a valid one. This type of persecution only waters the seeds of that faith. David and Eureka, good afternoon. Thanks for joining us.
3: Good afternoon. Thank you, Drew. And what I wanted to mention is everything your guest is saying is absolutely true. I don't know why he can't be in our government, because our government has ignored this and paid attention to big business. And because of their greed for more profits, they went to China, and for a while things were good. But China has said for decades they will take our country over without firing a shot.
0: Yep.
3: And it looks like that's what we're going to do if they can beat the Muslims from taking over our country.
0: Mm-hmm.
3: So I'd like to see what your guest thinks. Thank you, Drew, and thank you, sir. I forgot your name, but thank you, guest.
0: Steve Mosher. And Steve, you and I have been talking for decades, probably, since I've been on the air. I remember talking to you, and you said they have this hegemonic philosophy, this philosophy of hegemony, to basically rule and dominate the world, right? That's China's ambition. It's a 5,000-year-old philosophy that they have. So you heard David's point. I'll let you go ahead and respond.
1: Well, it's clearly the Chinese Communist Party wants to dominate the world, and it has a plan to do so. Its plan is to dominate Asia by 2035. Its plan is to dominate the world by 2049, which is exactly 100 years after they took control of China, which used to be the most populous country in the world, but no longer is, because they've killed off 300 million of their own people, 400 million of their own people, and India is now the most populous country. The Chinese Communist Party is a brutal, sluggish, corrupt organization, and it is a tragedy that American Fortune 500 companies all went into China 30 and 40 years ago, thinking that they were going to make huge amounts of money building products in China and selling them to the Chinese people. And what happened to each and every one of those Fortune 500 companies is they went into China, they invested huge sums of money in China, their intellectual property was stolen, their technology was stolen, and one by one they've been forced out of China. And if they're still in China, they're not producing goods for China, they're producing it for export to other countries. But think about this. They went into business with a government that brutalizes Catholics and Muslims and Buddhists. They went into government with a government that has the worst human rights record in the world. They went into business with a government that effectively runs the country as a slave labor plantation. That's not something to be proud of. That's something to be ashamed of. And I'm so glad that we now have a plan that is well underway to reindustrialize the United States. We now have tariffs in place to take away the advantage that China had, the Communist Party had, by providing cheap slave labor to American companies. And we see factories coming back to the United States. We should never forget that over the last 25 years, China was allowed to basically carpet bomb the United States industrial heartland.
0: Wow.
1: We lost tens of thousands of factories. We lost 3 million high-paying, good-paying jobs, factory jobs, to China for no good reason other than the globalist elites were in charge and thought that we were going to be one happy global family. Well, that never came to pass. It only resulted in the weakening of the United States, the undermining of American industry, and that is coming back now. We just need to stay the course, and that's what we have with this meeting with Xi Jinping. What the administration is aiming for is strategic stability. That is to say, we want to continue the policies we have in place right now. With the trade and economic policies now in place, America is positioned to win the competition with China over time.
0: Yep.
1: So that's why you'll see China glad handing the communist dictator. You'll see him smiling and calling him his old friend. The president can be very diplomatic when he needs to be.
0: Yes, he can.
1: He can also be very undiplomatic. Well, but after all the feel-good rhetoric and all the handshake, Xi Jinping is going to leave the same way he came, empty-handed.
0: No kidding. Well, Steve, I really am grateful for your perspective. There's so much more we could talk about. I know it was kind of broad brush, but it's a lot they're going to be discussing, and love to get your analysis again in the not-too-distant future. But thanks for being here with us. If people want to track you down or any of the books you've written, what's the best way to do that?
1: Well, we're at pop.org, that's pop.org, short for Population Research Institute.
0: Right.
1: And the latest book is The Devil and Communist China. Do you want to know about China?
0: Yeah.
1: The good, the bad, and the ugly? Read The Devil and Communist China.
0: That's great. Steve, thank you. I got to leave it right there. I'm up against the clock. But we will talk soon, okay? Thanks for being here.
1: Thank you, Drew.
0: Steve Osher, president of the Population Research Institute. Stay with me. I have to take a very short break. We'll be back on the other side. Today's a special day. I don't know if you know what September 23rd is all about. I'll fill you in when I return.
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7: Hello, Father James Kubicki here, wishing you a blessed Sunday. The second reading at Mass today is one of my favorites, and part of it must be a favorite of those who put together the Divine Office or Breviary, the Church's daily prayer. I say that because every Sunday evening at Vespers, St. Paul and chapter 2 of his letter to the Philippians appears. This is such an important part of the Scriptures that the Church wants its members to hear and reflect on it every week as we prepare to celebrate the Lord's Day. What's so important about it? Paul says that we are to have the same attitude as that of Jesus, and this attitude is one of humility. Here are Paul's words. Though he was in the form of God, Jesus did not regard equality with God something to be grasped. Rather, he emptied himself, taking the form of a slave, coming in human likeness, and found human in appearance, he humbled himself, becoming obedient to the point of death, even death on the cross. St. Paul isn't saying that Jesus merely appeared to be a human being. That would be heresy. What he's saying is that unlike our ancestral parents who tried to become gods by eating the forbidden fruit of the tree of the knowledge of good and evil, Jesus emptied himself of his power and glory. He made himself a servant of the Father, obediently following his Father's will, and a servant of humanity, even suffering and dying on the cross to save us. That's the attitude we are to have, to be obedient servants of God, seeking only his will in our lives, and servants of our neighbors, doing everything we can to help them on their way to salvation.
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0: Well, imagine being told that your little girl's going to die. Doctors have exhausted their options. And then your family hears about a mysterious Capuchin priest in a little town in Italy. A priest who supposedly only bears the wounds of Jesus Christ in his own body. So this mother takes a journey across the ocean to meet him. And he places those wounded hands on her head. And what happens afterwards changes that family forever. Today is the feast of that extraordinary priest. It's the feast of St. Padre Pio, perhaps one of the most extraordinary saints of modern times. And I'm going to introduce you to a woman whose life became intertwined with his in a way that almost defies explanation. You know, today is a powerful feast, and we'll be praying the chaplet coming up in about 30 minutes here or less, and we'll call upon the intercession of Padre Pio, who worked miracles and wonders while he was on this side of the veil. I believe the saints, unleashed from the restraints of this temporal realm, can intercede with even greater power and efficacy. I really do. There's no limit to the love that they can show. So be sure and join me for that. But let's talk Padre Pio for a moment, because there are saints whose lives make you just stop and wonder how thin that veil between heaven and earth can become. And Padre Pio is one of those. I mean, I there's never been really anybody like him. If you look at his life, it's in it. And really the extraordinary phenomena, it's almost overwhelming. The stigmata, you know, the wounds of Christ that he bore. And he had, believe it or not, he had that in his body for, I don't know, some 50 years. The accounts associated with his mystical gifts, this extraordinary knowledge of souls. He would look at you and be able to read your soul and know everything about you. He could. There were accounts of miraculous healings and mystical experiences and all sorts of other remarkable phenomena. This odor of sanctity that emanated from him. Purgatorial souls would visit him. I mean, just an amazing, amazing story. We could spend the next 2 hours talking about him. But, you know, if you were to stop there, you actually miss Padre Pio. Because the greatest thing about Padre Pio wasn't all of the, you know, preternatural gifts. It wasn't the extraordinary gifts that he had. It was his holiness. That's who he was. He was a living saint. And Pope Paul VI once asked why the whole world seemed so drawn to that humble friar, right? And the answer was you know, very simple. Padre Pio, you know, when he was asked that by Paul VI, he just simply said, you know, Mass. You know, it's what it was. He said Mass humbly. He heard confessions from dawn to dusk. He bore the wounds of Christ. He was a man of prayer and suffering. That's who Pio was. The altar, the confessional, the rosary, sacrifices, souls. And we're called to the same thing. You know, we are called to pray and to fast and to sacrifice and to draw close to Christ. You know, Pope Benedict would later say Pio's great mission could essentially be summarized into two things: guiding souls, and then, of course, alleviating suffering. And Padre Pio became prayer, both body and soul. Right, maybe that's part of his life that you and I need most. So let's talk about it, because, you know, yes, there was an incredible holiness that drew people to him. You know, but he belonged completely to Jesus Christ. His Mass took hours. He suffered. He bore those wounds. And then, of course, we have the remarkable story of the Calandra family. Little Vera Marie Calandra, who was born in 1966 with severe congenital defects. I think it was up for you. Was it of her heart or your nerves? We'll get the total story. I'm trying to remember what the ailment was. But the condition became so grave. I think it was urinary tract, because I think she compromised it. Her bladder became so bad that they were going to have to remove it. And according to the family's account, from what I can remember, she was not expected to survive childhood. And her mother learned about Padre Pio, began to pray, and that's where the story unfolds. And I have Vera with me today, and I'm delighted to be able to talk with her. She'll share part of her story and bring you up to speed on, I think, one of the most extraordinary saints of the 20th century. Vera, great to have you with us. Good afternoon.
11: Good afternoon, Drew. Thank you for having me.
0: Forgive me for not remembering every detail of your story, but was it a urinary tract infection that compromised your bladder? Did I get that right?
11: It was the whole urological situation, and my bladder had to be removed.
0: So what happened? Bring us back in time. Tell us your story and your relation to Padre Pio, and then we can talk a little bit about the extraordinary man.
11: Well, my relation, of course, is a very, very close one. The center was founded in thanksgiving for the grace that was bestowed upon the family, which was my cure. And it was very simple. Was born, of course, with, like I said, massive urinary situation problems, and my bladder had to be removed. And that was in 1968. And my mom, shortly before that, was given a book on Padre Pio. And one day she turned to Padre Pio in complete desperation and began to read that book. And she received, as she described it, as a locution or an inner voice calling her, come quickly to me, bring your little girl and do not delay. And I would say within a matter of days after getting a passport and whatnot, myself, my youngest, she was the baby, 2 weeks old at that time, Christina, and my brother were on our way to Italy, not knowing where she was going, nor understanding the calling, but just going out of desperation and faith, not knowing what or who she was going to find, let alone trying to make her way to this southern town on top of a mountain. Nice. And she did so, and the doctor at the time was later became the Surgeon General. Dr. C. Everett Koop basically said that if you bring her home alive, not in a box, bring her back. Let's see how she's doing. Wow. Mom was granted a visit not once, but twice with Padre Pio. And on the second visit, because she was not completely satisfied with the first one, as we, all three of us, actually four of us, grew sicker and sicker, the second one that she requested, it was like, a little bit of a more personal one, but she felt that there was so much on her mind and her heart that she wanted to relieve herself and just say, why did you bring me here? Not she alone is sick, but all of us are now extremely sick. What did you want and why did you call me here? Oh. And she felt, well, if you're such a holy man and such a great man that everyone says you are, you're going to understand me because I don't understand. I don't speak a word of Italian, but they say you can understand languages, so you'll understand me, Padre Pio. And when he went through the corridor in a wheelchair, his wheelchair stopped in front of her. She was told to kneel. I was standing. My brother was standing. Of course, the infant was being held. And their eyes locked. And no words, as she said, would pass through her lips. But in that instance, and she didn't even realize, she was making a promise to make a miracle so that all will believe, were her words. And the following day, 2 days later, got on a plane, came back to Philadelphia to a lot of people that kind of ridiculed her for taking a dying child on a plane.
0: Wow.
11: And, you know, hey, to see if this dying child was alive. We got back. She called the hospital to say, she's back. She's alive. What do you want? Bring her in for some x-rays. At that time, of course, even now, x-rays are an immediate turnaround. You see the result. Mm-hmm. Right. And she never received a phone call back from the hospital, from Children's Hospital. She made the phone call, and the doctor came to the phone, Dr. Koop, and he says, well, we don't know what to tell you. And she didn't know was that good or bad. And he simply said, whatever you're doing, keep doing it, because where I remove the bladder, there is now, and he quote, and I quote from her words, a rudimentary bladder in that place.
0: Whoa.
11: So just keep doing whatever you're doing.
0: The bladder was growing back?
11: The bladder was already there, yes.
0: Wow.
11: And within a few weeks after that, as she said, she was in her kitchen ironing, and she received a phone call. And the phone call, the caller, which I believe was one of my aunts, said, Vera, hurry, put the television on. And here it was the announcement that Padre Pio had died.
0: Wow.
11: Actually, today is his anniversary, September 23, 1968.
0: Wow.
11: And with that, she understood then the voice that was so urgent to come to Italy.
0: Yeah.
11: So many people ask, are you one of the miracles? And no, I am not. because Padre Pio was still alive.
0: Yeah.
11: And of course, to make a saint, it has to be after their death.
0: Yeah.
11: But in Thanksgiving, she went back May of 1969 to say thank you to Padre Pio. And she met with the friars and she says, I made a promise. Yeah. What can I do?
0: Yeah.
11: And they knew Padre Pio, but they didn't know how big, you could say, Padre Pio's story would blow up his life. So they did have some prayer cards, and she came back. She started at our local parish at that time, Holy Savior in Norristown, and just started talking more and more to the people about her experience.
0: Mm-hmm.
11: We grew to know the friars, loved the friars, worked with them for many, many summers in the 70s
0: wow.
11: to learn about Padre Pio, his charisms, his teaching, and all the special gifts that he had. And it truly just grew from a kitchen table to a barn that was converted into offices and a chapel to now the 108-acre campus that we have two magnificent buildings on. And like I said, we just had our big Padre Pio weekend.
0: That's amazing.
11: How many deacon would you say Saturday and Sunday?
12: Over 5,000. Yeah.
0: Wow.
11: Plus today we had another five or six buses and a few hundred cars.
0: Yeah, well, let me do this. Vera, I've got to take a short break. When we come back, we can also talk to Deacon Jim, who I hear there in the background. If you're just tuning in, we are we're honoring Padre Pio on his feast day, but you're also hearing an extraordinary story of how nothing is impossible with God. Even after a bladder is surgically removed through the intercession of this powerful saint and God's mercy, Vera Calandra ended up having a rudimentary bladder, and her mother made a promise when she went over there that, you know, if the Lord would heal her child, you know, it's that she would go ahead and establish a National Center for Padre Pio, and that's what they did in Pennsylvania. And Vera herself continues the mission today. So we'll talk a little bit more about that. We'll talk more about Padre Pio. If you're just learning about him, grab a pen and paper. We'll give you a great website, too, to get you plugged into. That website is PadrePio.org. And if you ever want to visit their center, it's National Center for Padre Pio. And it's located in a place called Bartow, B-A-R-T-O, Bartow, Pennsylvania. And our conversation will continue with more right after this.
13: Well, what does the left love? The left loves the environment. And it's killing the environment. It's in our water. A test in other countries show that endocrine blockers from chemical abortion pills are in the water.
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0: That's about maybe 12 minutes away. What a great day to pray. Today we are exploring the extraordinary life of Padre Pio. You know Padre Pio probably best for the miracles or the stigmata, the reports of bilocation, his extraordinary mystical gifts that he was given. But there was another gift that may tell you even more about the man, and that is obedience. Imagine believing that God has called you to the priesthood, then being restricted from exercising parts of that priesthood publicly. Imagine, you know, being misunderstood and investigated and prohibited for a time from celebrating Mass publicly. And you know what? Padre Pio never complained. He simply obeyed. He just simply obeyed. And I think obedience is one of those, like humility, and one of those great virtues that if you can work into your spiritual life, you will rapidly ascend to levels of great holiness. But as you know, as devotion drew him and gifts drew people to him, I think there was some jealousy. There were some other things that took place. If you're not familiar with the story, let me welcome back Vera Calandra. She is joining us right now. Her mother established a National Center for Padre Pio in Bartow, Pennsylvania. If you want to learn more about this saint, get plugged into books, into videos, or even make a pilgrimage, you can check them out, PadrePio.org. She's also joined by Deacon Jim, who's now their new executive director. And Vera, it's good to have you back. Maybe you can introduce the deacon. And Deacon, maybe you can talk a little bit about this great virtue, the great virtues that Padre Pio possessed.
11: Thank you. Thank you very much, Drew. So yes, as Drew said, I would like to introduce the center's new executive director. He has been with us since June 15 of this year, Deacon Jim Friend. So Deacon, I'd like to turn it over to you, and he's from Allentown Diocese.
24: Oh, thank you, Vera, and thank you, Drew. It's a pleasure to be here. You know, you're absolutely right, Drew. I think when we think about Padre Pio, we think about all the extraordinary miracles. We think about the ways that the mystical side of the man, but carrying that stigmata also carried, I think, emotional turmoil. The challenge, like you said, of being scrutinized by your peers, being scrutinized by the church, and being censored for 3 years from saying public mass or hearing confessions. And that hurt him deeply because he so loved to be in the confessional with all of his spiritual children and providing them to be their spiritual father. And that really hurt him, I believe. But you know, when many of us are challenged in our lives today, what would we do? We might go get a petition. We might rebel. We might try to draw others into our cause. But Padre Pio didn't do that. Padre Pio was simply obedient. And in as one person once told me, obedience makes saints. He was obedient to the church. He was obedient to his superiors. And during that time, people prayed for him. They wrote letters to the Vatican. And what's so interesting about this is they examined his wounds very carefully. A medical doctor came out, and they proved beyond a shadow of a doubt that they were not self-inflicted. They tried to prove that maybe he was putting acid on his hands and his feet, but that simply wasn't the case. They could see nail-sized wounds inside of his hands, which bled a cup of blood a day, especially while he was saying Mass. And Padre Pio had this beautiful way of saying Mass. He actually suffered the wounds of Christ while he was saying Mass. He was literally there on Calvary with Jesus while he said the Mass each and every time. Those who would come and join him for Mass said, even though it took 2.5 hours, they were like, to them it felt like 20 minutes. They thought it was done, over and done very quickly. So it's as though he existed on a different plane, united with our Savior on Calvary. And that comes from an obedient heart. That comes from a focused heart. The kind of holiness that you see maybe once in a generation if you're lucky.
0: The story of him being publicly banned, why was he banned? And I remember somebody saying, you ought to go to the bishop. You ought to go over that bishop's head. And Pio said, don't, no. He, right? Didn't he chastise or correct that individual for that? Because he submitted himself to the legitimate authority over him. I think it's a lesson for a lot of us, but maybe unpack that a little further if you could.
24: Yes, he did submit himself for that examination, and he did not. You know, just like Christ turned himself over to the authorities, Padre Pio did the same as well. And they censored him. They for a number of things that they falsely accused him of. They accused him of having relations with women. They falsely accused him of being a drunkard and a partier. They falsely accused him of a number of things that all later turned out to be false. And there was some deviousness there with one or two of the folks that were examining him. And eventually the truth came out and he was exonerated and welcomed back into saying public mass. But that whole trial that he went through, just as Jesus went through on Calvary and with the judges and with his own, the Pharisees, he was also persecuted in that same way. And he offers himself as a sacrificial lamb, if you will. But I think in that way showed us how true obedience works in this world and how eventually the truth does come out.
0: Tika, what's your story? How'd you get involved with Padre Pio?
24: Well, I worked for the church my whole life. I've only been an ordained deacon for 2 years, but wow. I've spent my life serving the church in a variety of different capacities. I'm in the Diocese of Allentown, serving at the cathedral in Allentown. And my wife and I'm a permanent deacon, so I'm married 32 years. My wife and I have a ministry on YouTube that we're called Kristen's Crosses, where we pray the rosary and offer reflections. We have three beautiful grown children. So we've found that the Northeast has been our home for many years, and I've served the church up and down the coast for many years now.
0: That's great. Well, I have a few moments for everyone. If you want to join the conversation, the number is 888-914-9149, 888-914-9149. On this day in which we remember Padre Pio, Vera, I'll let you pick it up as well. We're about to pray the chaplet in just a few minutes. A lot of people have heavy crosses. I mean, they're suffering from cancer or broken relationships or struggling financially or praying for the conversion of their children. What advice would you give to them? Or maybe more importantly, what lessons or what advice would Padre Pio have given?
11: Pray, hope, and don't worry. Trust in the infinite goodness of Almighty God. Because he does hear your prayers.
0: It's really beautiful. It's really well said. Such a simple, beautiful prayer too, right? You pray, you hope, and you don't worry. It goes hand in hand with that whole chaplet, mm-hmm. which the theme of that really is built around this theme yes. of trust, putting your trust in God's hands.
11: Well, I trust in you. Amen. Absolutely.
0: Well, I only have a minute for you, but let me. If people want to come out and visit the center, are there pilgrimages that take place there regularly, or how do they get connected to you?
24: All the time, absolutely. You can find us on PadrePio.org on our website, and we have buses from parish groups all over the place. Just want to give a quick plug. November 5th, 6th, and 7th, and 8th, we're going to have over 600 relics here on exhibition at the center, over 600 different saints from around the world, and it'll be open to the public for 4 days, and we hope that you'll make a pilgrimage out here maybe during that time to see it. But we're open 7 days a week and around the year. We have Mass 6 days a week here at the center, and we would love to have your parish or your school group come out and visit us.
0: That's extraordinary, 600 relics. Wow, first-class relics? That's crazy. That's
24: first
0: wild.
24: And second, yeah.
0: Wow, that's incredible. Mm-hmm. Well, hey, thank you both for being here. I am really grateful. I hope you enjoy the day. I know special graces are flowing today, especially with all the promotion you've done to make people aware of Padre Pio. So, Vera, thank you. Your story is always a great one.
11: Thank you very much for having us today, Drew.
0: Yeah, you're welcome. Thank you, Drew. Jim, thank you. Nice meeting you. Nice talking with you.
24: Thank you so much. God bless everyone. Thank you.
11: Bye-bye.
0: You can check out the National Center for Padre Pio in Bartow, Pennsylvania, if you do want to go there. You want more information, it's PadrePio.org. That's PadrePio.org. And I'll tell you what, it is... Padre Pio is an extraordinary saint. I love it. I love him. And the thing is, it's not just the mystical gifts. I mean, you look at some of these, we talk about suffering a lot during the chaplet, right? Pio clearly suffered. He had the wounds of Christ in his hands. He wasn't the first to bear the wounds. He was actually the first Catholic priest. St. Francis of Assisi was the first to receive the wounds. And St. Francis has had, like, you could see almost the nail embedded underneath of his flesh. But Pio, as you heard, would lose, almost a cup of blood a day. He bore many other mystical wounds. And I think about our own suffering. Faustina had, you know, she suffered, you know, you go through many of the mystical saints, Gemma Galgani and so many others. Suffering is a gift. I talked a little bit about it yesterday during the broadcast. I know we try to avoid it. I know we pray that God takes it away from us. But if you do have suffering in your life, I just want to say to you today, it's a divine gift. And God knows your situation. And I can't stress that enough. He knows exactly the cross that you're carrying. And he will never give you one that is too heavy to bear. And maybe you need to hear that today. You know, maybe you're thinking, I just can't take it anymore. I went through my own personal suffering not too long ago. And it's just like, you know, sufferings come, sufferings go. But there's a grace in that moment. And it's an opportunity for you really to amplify your prayer. And I've often shared the story of how St. Faustina saw souls who shrug off the crosses that the Lord have given them, or those who embraced them very lightly, as opposed to those who really took the cross that God gave them, and how different their place in the next life would be. In fact, she was willing to endure all the sufferings of the martyrdom of the martyrs combined, if it meant just experiencing God one degree more. So let's pray right now. I have no problem praying the Lord takes away those migraines or heals us of our cancer or heals the heart or whatever. I think we have to do that. Let's ask, right? But at the same time, if the Lord's going to ask you to persist a little bit longer with your suffering, don't waste it. Make it meritorious. And today, of all days, maybe call upon Padre Pio, who understood suffering intimately.
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8: With your first look at the church from the Vatican and around the world, I'm Mary Graham with your Catholic News Week in Review. Soil samples and new imagery are being taken at the site considered to be the resting place of Noah's Ark in Turkey. Andrew Jones told CBN News they are seeing things under the ground that are man-made.
2: We're finding below the ground, about 4 meters down, corridors, these tunnels that are going straight down the middle of the boat and on the inside edge of the ship shape. And then they're leading to a central cavity. I call it the atrium. And along this, you're looking at different voids.
8: The Noah's Ark scan team, working in collaboration with Turkish scientists, is conducting the most comprehensive geological and geophysical survey, along with archaeological research of the Noah Ark site to date. Up to 1,000 children from schools and parishes in Rome will gather in the Vatican Gardens with Pope Leo on October 1st to start the 1 Million Children Praying the Rosary initiative promoted by Aid to the Church in Need. For more than two decades, the Pontifical Foundation, ACN, has held this initiative. However, for the first time ever, the 1 Million Children Praying the Rosary will last an entire week from October 1st through the 7th, offering communities, families, and schools the chance to choose the day that best fits them. On Monday, Pope Leo met with a delegation from the Federation of Capuchin Poor Clare Nuns of Italy, reflecting on St. Paul's invitation for Christians to lead a life worthy of their calling. The Pope said they must place their mind before the mirror of eternity, looking beyond their cloisters and today's tragedies to the future with hope. Christian Craighead, the British former SAS soldier credited with helping save more than 700 people during the 2019 Al-Shabaab attack in Kenya, revealed on The Sean Ryan Show that he prayed the Hail Mary before engaging the terrorists. He said his other likely choices would have been the Salve Regina or the Prayer to St. Michael. I'm Mary Graham for Relevant Radio News.
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0: good to be here with you today. Thank you for joining me and, of course, for allowing me to be part of your afternoon. It's a great day. Pray with you, and today's such a great day. Today is the feast of St. Padre Pio. Yeah, victim soul, a man who suffered heroically and a man who had these unbelievable mystical gifts, this ability to read souls and to bilocate and to levitate. And, you know, his masses were extraordinary. He would be taken back literally to Calvary. So if you are suffering today, this is the saint to turn to. Really, I believe that saints intercede in a very powerful way for us. St. Faustina promised upon her death that that's exactly what she would do. And Padre Pio, today, turn to him with that cross you have. Maybe it's that back that's bothering you. Maybe it's the cross, the suffering of those finances, right? It doesn't just have to be physical. It doesn't have to be the migraines or the arthritis or, you know, the chemo or the sickness that you have right now. It can be the sorrow that you carry, the suffering for those children that are away from the faith or for that troubled marriage. So really ask God to hear your prayers and offer the suffering you're going through to our Lord, united to him on the cross, and ask Padre Pio on this day in a particular way to be your advocate, okay? We'll do that. In studio with me today is my colleague, Helen. Always good to have her with us. Helen,
1: Hi, good afternoon. Happy, today's Wednesday, right? Happy Wednesday. Happy home day. All the days are running together.
0: It's good to have you with us. Yeah, so what's going on in your world?
1: So Drew, I was listening to your last segment just about suffering and not letting anything go to waste. And so I would like to pray in a particular way for our coworker, Mark, whose mom, Mary, just passed away today. And I think when it comes to this chaplet, obviously we get a lot of callers who are literally in the hospital or in ICU rooms. And I think as Catholics, and especially through this chaplet, we have such a supernatural perspective on death. But at the moment of death, right, and the experiences with death that I've had, it's like heaven and earth sort of combine, and that person is there but is not there and is looking ahead. And it's suffering that and being there for someone who's dying that I wouldn't wish on my worst enemy after being through it a number of times. But at the same time, as Catholics, we know that it's not a goodbye, but we're struggling with how to say goodbye. We know it's a see you later, right? Just like in the Hail Mary, pray for us sinners now and at the hour of our death. Amen. Jesus, I trust in you. But for anybody out there who's called in during the chaplet, I know, especially during that hour of death, thank you for your faithfulness to our Lord and his mercy. I would also like to pray for Brooke Taylor, who I'm filling in for today, who's traveling on her way to go to the beatification of Fulton Sheen tomorrow. And for any pilgrims who are going to, I'm sure it's going to be a time full of grace. I get to pop down there on Friday and hopefully spend some time at Fulton Sheen's tomb. But I just like to pray for Brooke and all the works that she has on hand and things going on in her family.
0: And she'll be anchoring coverage with me tomorrow.
1: Yeah, I'm so excited.
0: A quick plug in for that. So, you know, the Archbishop Fulton Sheen's event, the beatification starts at 1:30, but Relevant Radio is going to have your people of prayer. We're going to pray the rosary first. Father Rocky is going to be leading the rosary from 1 to 1:30 Central Time. That is 2 to 2:30 Eastern Time. And you can do the math across the country there. Of course, Brooke and I will then be at the anchor desk, and we will go ahead and give you coverage of the beatification. And it should be a beautiful, really an incredible event. I was talking to some of the people at the event, and they were telling me there's going to be over 1,000 priests there. Mm-hmm. It's going to be spectacular. Tens of thousands of people are going to be in attendance, and it's going to be a day in which one of the great media priests of this nation is raised to the level of blessed, and who I know will intercede. So we'll give you coverage, and then we're back here behind the mic in the studio to continue the rest of the broadcast. It'll be a long broadcast day for me, but I'm looking forward to tomorrow. So it'll be a lot of fun. And you're going to go to the tomb of Bishop Sheen. I should do the same thing.
1: Yeah.
0: It's such a great thing. So you know what? I'll tell you what. I'm going to pray for your intentions. Everyone who prays with me during the chapel, I consider you part of my extended family, my spiritual family. And I pray for you multiple times throughout the day. I was at Mass today at noon, and I remembered your needs with mine. And I will pray for your needs at the tomb of Bishop Sheen this coming weekend as well. So we'll do that. Nick prays with us today too. And it's always good to have him. He's on our social media. If you want to get your intentions in, he's on X. Send him a post at Drew Mariani Show. That's at Drew Mariani Show. Follow me at Drew Mariani as well. It's my personal Twitter or X account. Nick, what's going on?
2: Drew, I received a message from one of our colleagues asking us to pray for our friend Michelle in Florida, who's having surgery tomorrow, that Jesus may guide the medical team and that it be successful with gentle and complete recovery.
0: Okay. We'll lift that up and we'll lift up all the intentions that are now coming in. Let's pray right now. Let's begin as we do every day. In the name of the Father, and of the Son, and of the Holy Spirit.
1: Amen. Amen.
0: You expired, Jesus, but the source of life gushed forth for souls, and the ocean of mercy opened up for the whole world. O font of life, unfathomable divine mercy, envelop the whole world and empty yourself out upon us. O blood and water which gushed forth from the heart of Jesus is a fountain of mercy for us.
1: I trust in you.
0: O blood and water which gushed forth from the heart of Jesus is a fountain of mercy for us.
1: I trust in you.
0: O blood and water which gushed forth from the heart of Jesus is a fountain of mercy for us.
1: I trust in you.
0: Our Father who art in heaven, hallowed be thy name. Thy kingdom come, thy will be done on earth as it is in heaven.
1: Give us this day our daily bread, and forgive us our trespasses as we forgive those who trespass against us. And lead us not into temptation, but deliver us from evil. Amen.
0: Hail Mary, full of grace, the Lord is with thee. Blessed art thou among women, and blessed is the fruit of thy womb, Jesus.
1: Holy Mary, Mother of God, pray for us sinners now and at the hour of our death. Amen.
0: And I believe in God, the Father Almighty, the Creator of heaven and earth, and in Jesus Christ, his only Son, our Lord, who was conceived by the Holy Spirit and was born of the Virgin Mary. He suffered under Pontius Pilate, was crucified, died, and was buried. He descended into hell on the third day. He rose again from the dead. He ascended into heaven and is seated at the right hand of God the Father Almighty. From there he shall come to judge the living and the dead.
1: I believe in the Holy Spirit, the Holy Catholic Church, the communion of saints, the forgiveness of sins, the resurrection of the body, and life everlasting. Amen.
0: Amen. All right, let's take our first call today. Connie is in New Jersey. Connie, good afternoon. Thanks for calling.
3: Hi, Drew. My prayer intention is for my son's dog. He's a puppy. He's only 2 years old. His name's Brew. He's a miniature golden doodle, and he has lymphoma. Mm. He beat it a year ago, and it's come back. He actually has saved my son. My son had an addiction problem, and he really saved him. So I just worry, because the dog's a beautiful little dog, and he is my son's life, and just ask him for prayers.
0: All right, well, look.
3: To help him.
0: We'll pray for him, okay? We will pray for him right now. We'll pray for the dog as well. Connie, hang in there. You know, as a mother, I know you've probably gone through a lot of suffering watching your son battle addiction, so. And this beautiful animal.
3: He's clean.
0: Right? Well, praise God. That's a miracle. You know?
3: Yeah, for 2 years, since the dog, and, he's done great, you know?
0: Well, let's pray. Let's pray for your son's continued fortitude and sobriety and freedom from whatever addiction had him ensnared. And we'll pray for your, for this little dog as well, because this is a story both of love and fear, right? It's the dog's not just a pet, you know, it's really a companion, and it's something I'm sure your son loves very much. But we will pray right now to St. Francis, who is the patron saint of animals, who loved creatures and had a special relationship with them. Also, St. Martin de Porres did too. Very unique, interesting, a very unique relationship with it. That's for another day. But we'll ask these saints to intercede, and in particular for the healing of your son and for you. And Lord, I give you everyone with addiction in this moment. And I just ask, so many different addictions. I just ask that you enter into those families, those lives, those relationships, those sources of wounds that may be the cause of some of these addictions. Just bring your healing. Eternal Father, we offer you the body, blood, soul, and divinity of your dearly beloved Son, our Lord Jesus Christ.
1: In atonement for our sins and those of the whole world.
0: For the sake of his sorrowful passion.
1: Have mercy on us and on the whole world.
0: For the sake of his sorrowful passion.
1: Have mercy on us and on the whole world.
0: For the sake of his sorrowful passion.
1: Have mercy on us and on the whole world.
0: For the sake of his sorrowful passion.
1: Have mercy on us and on the whole world.
0: For the sake of his sorrowful passion.
1: Have mercy on us and on the whole world.
0: For the sake of his sorrowful passion. passion.
1: Have mercy on us and on the whole world.
0: For the sake of his sorrowful passion.
1: Have mercy on us and on the whole world.
0: For the sake of his sorrowful passion.
1: Have mercy on us and on the whole world.
0: For the sake of his sorrowful passion.
1: Have mercy on us and on the whole world.
0: For the sake of his sorrowful passion.
1: Have mercy on us and on the whole world.
0: All right, we'll go to Argentina next. She's calling from Elk Grove, California. Hi, Argentina. Hello.
4: Hi, I'm calling because I have a daughter that is sick. Her name is Brenda. She was in the sun for 4 hours under a port here in El Grove. And then after that, she collapsed. And she went to the doctor and collapsed again. And they've been running all kind of tests, and they cannot find what's wrong with her. All the tests that come out are clean, nothing wrong. And she has problems standing up, walking. She feel like the whole blood is going down the floor, the teeth, and then it goes to the head, and she has heartbeats, and she cannot stay awake too long. Sometimes she has to go to sleep. She's very tired. She cannot work, and she has a family of a son, 10 years old,
0: oh, wow.
4: And her husband.

0: So she had to go to a specialist somewhere else. And yesterday, the husband drove 4 hours away from El Grove to go to the clinic to get some tests. And now they had to wait for the result of the test. And then when they sent her to Stanford, and right. and they don't have appointment. That's another thing. It is an appointment. Yeah. The appointment is until November.
1: Argentina, let's do this. Let's take your daughter. Let's take Brenda. Okay, and we will bring her to the Lord right now. All right, I mean, it sounds like a horrible situation. Very sick. The Lord never turned away from the weak. She can't walk. Nobody knows what's wrong. She's in and out of sleep. Let's bring her to the Lord who healed the paralytic, right? And let's right now put her in His tender and into his loving hands. And let's pray for the doctors too. And this is really critical for anyone who's dealing with an ailment and you do not know the source of it. Doctors can't seem to identify it either. Let's pray that the source of these illnesses or problems will become illuminated, that it will be made clear, and that you can find freedom from that cross. Eternal Father, we offer you the body, blood, soul, and divinity of your dearly beloved Son, our Lord Jesus Christ.
2: In atonement for our sins and those of the whole world.
1: For the sake of his sorrowful passion.
2: Have mercy on us and on the whole world.
1: For the sake of his sorrowful passion.
2: Have mercy on us and on the whole world.
1: For the sake of his sorrowful passion.
2: Have mercy on us and on the whole world.
1: For the sake of his sorrowful passion.
2: Have mercy on us and on the whole world.
1: For the sake of his sorrowful passion.
2: Have mercy on us and on the whole world.
1: For the sake of his sorrowful passion.
2: Have mercy on us and on the whole world.
1: For the sake of his sorrowful passion.
2: Have mercy on us and on the whole world.
1: For the sake of his sorrowful passion.
2: Have mercy on us and on the whole world.
1: For the sake of his sorrowful passion.
2: Have mercy on us and on the whole world.
1: For the sake of his sorrowful passion.
2: Have mercy on us and on the whole world.
1: All right, before we go to our next call, let me go to Nick right here with us in the studio. Nick, what's going on?
3: True. Michelle says she's praying for a miracle. She and her husband have been trying to sell their house since April. It's fallen through twice, and the closing date is September 24th. Our house has to be sold this month. We have no jobs and lots of bills due. We have a house in Ohio that we're supposed to close on September 24th. Our marriage is on the brink, and I am having a mental breakdown. Venerable Bishop Sheen, please intercede for my husband and I. In Jesus' name, amen. Jenny is asking for prayer. She's looking to recover her life after suffering from suicidal depression, Satanism, and heroin addiction.
1: Wow.
3: She was involved with for a short time. She no longer uses heroin addiction, is into Satanism, or is suicidal, thankfully. She says, I have a long and confusing attempt at getting my life back to being a success. Please pray for me. I need support, and I don't know what to do. Elaine is praying for Pat and Rosemary, her divine mercy buddies. May they be resting in Jesus' loving arms. Susan is praying for her estate decisions as an executor. Susan, a different Susan, is praying for all the homeless in Albuquerque that they would stay warm and dry during this flooding rain and that the Lord will keep them safe. Finally, Anne is praying for her sweet granddaughter who's struggling to let go of an unhealthy dating relationship. Let her see how much you love her and value her as a person.
1: Mm-hmm. And some heavy intentions. I want to pray for those who are involved in the occult, those who are battling addictions again, and for all those intentions we just heard. And we'll add, Nick, is my screen right? Is it Nichelle or Michelle on that screen? Nichelle.
4: It's Nichelle.
1: Hi, Nichelle.
4: Hi. So, Drew, I was hoping to get prayers for my husband and I. We have been struggling financially over the years, and then I had a brain tumor surgery last year.
1: Oh, boy.
4: And was recovered really well, thank you, Lord. But I just recently found out that due to seizures, I can no longer work at the job that I was doing for the last 15 years. Mm. So my husband is now responsible for all of our income, and I know that he's suffering mentally about it. But I also would like to pray for a new job, a replacement job for me. And for my son, Zachary, who just sent me a prayer before I called, asking for prayer. So,
1: well, you know, with God, all things are possible, right? Doors seem to look like they're closed. God can certainly open them. And let's pray for you that a new door opens. Now, you may not be able to go back to the job you were in, but we'll ask for an even better one, right? And I understand your husband. I mean, it's stressful when you know the burden of the family.

0: you and you see the bills mounting, it can be very difficult. So, Michelle, just be at peace. Put your trust in the Lord. Today is the Feast of Padre Pio, and he has that very famous saying that you pray, you hope, and you don't worry, because worry will do nothing. Scripture is very clear on that, right? We won't add a day to our life. And so why do we waste our time on it, right? Doesn't God the Father, who takes care of the birds of the air, the lilies of the field, isn't he going to take care of us? How much more does he love us, right? He knows our needs. And we will turn right now. We'll ask for providence in your life and for all those who find the thief of financial hardship, because it comes in the middle of the night and steals your sleep, right? Those bills, those shortfalls, the fear of not having enough can weigh very heavily. Look, God's a God of providence. He's a multiplier. I say it all the time. He's a God of provision. And he'll work in ways you can't even imagine. So just put your trust in him right now, as St. Faustina encouraged us to do, because the Lord delights in our trust. The more a soul trusts, the more it receives. And we'll pray for great miracles right now. Lord, I pray for providence, for provision, for blessing, for multiplication, for new opportunities and new jobs, for ways out of situations that have no way out. As we turn to you now and pray, Eternal Father, we offer you the body, blood, soul, and divinity of your dearly beloved Son, our Lord Jesus Christ,
1: in atonement for our sins and those of the whole world.
0: For the sake of his sorrowful passion,
1: have mercy on us and on the whole world.
0: For the sake of his sorrowful passion,
1: have mercy on us and on the whole world.
0: For the sake of his sorrowful passion,
1: have mercy on us and on the whole world.
0: For the sake of his sorrowful passion,
1: have mercy on us and on the whole world.
0: For the sake of his sorrowful passion,
1: have mercy on us and on the whole world.
0: For the sake of his sorrowful passion,
1: have mercy on us and on the whole world.
0: For the sake of his sorrowful passion,
1: have mercy on us and on the whole world.
0: For the sake of his sorrowful passion,
1: have mercy on us and on the whole world.
0: For the sake of his sorrowful passion,
1: have mercy on us and on the whole world.
0: For the sake of his sorrowful passion,
1: have mercy on us and on the whole world.
0: All right, Jim's in St. Cloud, Minnesota. Hi, Jim. Good afternoon.
2: Good afternoon, Drew. Thanks for taking my phone call.
0: You're welcome.
2: I'm calling for my wife, who is experiencing a lot of shoulder pain, leg pain, back pain. And she's been working with a physical therapist now for a period of time, and some of the exercises that she's been doing has actually been causing her more pain. Mm. And so she's getting a little bit discouraged with that, and she's been taking Advil for now the last month or so, and now she's thinking it's affecting her kidneys, so she's got to stop taking that. And now she's kind of maybe experiencing some kind of a rebound effect and not feeling really, really good. And this morning she just looked at me and was extremely discouraged.
3: I'm sorry. Getting better?
0: Yeah, oh, I'm sorry, man. That's hard, Jim. I know how powerless you feel, you know, both as a husband and a man, when your wife suffers like that. We're going to pray for you. I'm glad you got through. I'm glad you turned to us for prayer right now. And the beautiful spiritual family here that's going to lift you up and your wife. And you know, as you were talking, I was just thinking maybe a second opinion. A friend of mine just went through a terrible shoulder pain, and he had some other ailments as well that he was suffering from. And maybe an MRI if she hasn't had it. I don't know what the medical background is, but have that looked at. And maybe there's another treatment. If the physical therapy is not working, there's something underlying that. So, but we'll pray right now. Lord, I pray for the illumination of whatever this problem is, but I also ask for your divine touch. From the moment of these prayers forward, bring clarity into this situation and all those discerning their medical conditions, their treatments, and the decisions that they have to make. I pray for their spouses and those that love them, that you support them and fortify them and fill them with peace and wisdom as well. And Lord, I just give you this situation. I pray for your healing. I don't limit you. By the result of these prayers, Lord, send her on that path to total and complete recovery. So I give you all those united with me in prayer now as we once again give you our hearts and pray. Eternal Father, we offer you the body, blood, soul, and divinity of your dearly beloved Son, our Lord Jesus Christ,
1: in atonement for our sins and those of the whole world.
0: For the sake of his sorrowful passion,
1: have mercy on us and on the whole world.
0: For the sake of his sorrowful passion,
1: have mercy on us and on the whole world.
0: For the sake of his sorrowful passion,
1: have mercy on us and on the whole world.
0: For the sake of his sorrowful passion,
1: have mercy on us and on the whole world.
0: For the sake of his sorrowful passion,
1: have mercy on us and on the whole world.
0: For the sake of his sorrowful passion,
1: have mercy on us and on the whole world.
0: For the sake of his sorrowful passion,
1: have mercy on us and on the whole world.
0: For the sake of his sorrowful passion,
1: have mercy on us and on the whole world.
0: For the sake of his sorrowful passion,
1: have mercy on us and on the whole world.
0: For the sake of his sorrowful passion,
1: have mercy on us and on the whole world.
0: Let me see if I can sneak a couple extra calls in. Christine is in California. Christine, good afternoon.
4: How are you doing, sir? God bless you.
0: Thank you. I'm doing pretty well.
3: Before I have a prayer of thanksgiving, but before I say what I want to say, I would just, there's a lot of heaviness on the hearts of our brothers and sisters in Christ. And I just want to remind everybody what God said in Joshua 1:9. Remember that I have commanded you to be determined and confident. Do not be afraid or discouraged, for I, the Lord your God, am with you wherever you go. So it's going to be okay, everybody.
0: I love that. Hey, thank you for that, Christine. I love your spirit. I love that.
3: Yes. My prayers are in Thanksgiving. God has been bringing me through a lot. I'm entering a new season of life. I've been walking with him, studying his word for the last 2 years. And like I was telling the young lady that answered the phone, the world could literally fall down around me and I would still be sitting pretty because I got God. Mm-hmm. I just want to pray, like I said, in Thanksgiving. And I also want to send up a prayer for all of my coworkers. I know a lot of them are going through things and I just want God to bless them with his peace.
0: Isn't it a freeing feeling, though? Regardless of what swirls around you, trials that face you, storms that you have to navigate through, to know that the Lord is with you through it all and that he'll never let you go. I mean, there's something about that trust and that relationship with the Lord. I just think it's so liberating.
3: I recommend the Surrender Novena. You guys can check it out on YouTube. Yeah. That is a life-changing novena. God will take all of your struggles and you just watch him work.
0: Well, I love it, Christine. Thank you for praying with us and for us and for your beautiful words and your witness. I love it. We're going to take another intention. We'll add that to all those intentions in your heart. And Jacob is joining us from Wisconsin. Hi, Jacob.
4: Bro, I'm Jacob. I know that you call me Jacob. Okay. I am Russian and German. I moved here. I was raised Catholic. Mm-hmm. But it was by my parents that I was raised this way. And my grandparents actually were Amish.
0: Wow. So I'll tell you what, so just because I only have about a minute, I want to make sure we get everybody's intentions on. You were raised Amish, or your parents were Amish. You're Russian, German. You came. Is your intention, what is your intention for? Because we only have about a minute, and I'll try to get it to everybody to pray for.
4: I tried to get him to direct it towards the Catholic Church.
0: Good.
4: More.
0: That's great. Well, you know what? I want to pray for you. I'm so glad you called. I really am. I wish we had more time to talk. But we'll pray for your son, Jacob, and we will lift him up in a particular way that he has the graces. We all are praying for our children. Just be a witness, okay, of love for the faith. Don't beat him over the head with scripture. Don't nag him, but be a witness. Live your faith, and I'm telling you, and pray for him. Those two things will have more of an impact on him than anything you could do. And Lord, I just give you all those who are on hold. I give you this man and all who cry out to you for your mercy. Hear our prayers as we pray, Eternal Father. I offer you the body, blood, soul, and divinity of your dearly beloved Son, our Lord Jesus Christ.
1: In atonement for our sins and those of the whole world.
0: For the sake of his sorrowful passion.
1: Have mercy on us and on the whole world.
0: For the sake of his sorrowful passion.
1: Have mercy on us and on the whole world.
0: For the sake of his sorrowful passion.
1: Have mercy on us and on the whole world.
0: For the sake of his sorrowful passion.
1: Have mercy on us and on the whole world.
0: For the sake of his sorrowful passion.
1: Have mercy on us and on the whole world.
0: For the sake of his sorrowful passion.
1: Have mercy on us and on the whole world.
0: For the sake of his sorrowful passion.
1: Have mercy on us and on the whole world.
0: For the sake of his sorrowful passion.
1: Have mercy on us and on the whole world.
0: For the sake of his sorrowful passion.
1: Have mercy on us and on the whole world.
0: For the sake of his sorrowful passion.
1: Have mercy on us and on the whole world.
0: Holy God, Holy Mighty One, Holy Immortal One.
1: Have mercy on us and on the whole world.
0: Holy God, Holy Mighty One, Holy Immortal One.
1: Have mercy on us and on the whole world.
0: Holy God, Holy Mighty One, Holy Immortal One.
1: Have mercy on us and on the whole world.
0: The eternal God, in whom mercy is endless and the treasury of compassion inexhaustible, look kindly upon us and increase your mercy in us so that in difficult moments we may not despair nor become despondent, but with great confidence submit ourselves to your holy will, which is love and mercy itself. Jesus, I trust in you. Jesus, I trust in you. Jesus, I trust in you. Our Lady, Queen of Heaven.
1: Pray for us.
0: Our Lady of Champion.
1: Pray for us.
0: Mother of Mercy.
1: Pray for
0: us. Our Lady of Guadalupe.
1: Pray for us.
0: Our Lady Reconciler of Peoples and Nations.
1: Pray for us.
0: Virgin Most Powerful.
1: Pray for us.
0: St. Joseph.
1: Pray for us.
0: St. Faustina.
1: Pray for us.
0: St. John Paul II.
1: Pray for us.
0: St. Peregrine.
1: Pray for us.
0: St. Jose Maria Escriva.
1: Pray for us.
0: And all you angels and saints.
1: Pray for us.
0: In the name of the Father, and of the Son, and of the Holy Spirit. Amen. Padre Pio. Pray for us. Hey, stay with me when we come back. You know, Fulton Sheen, we're going to be celebrating his beatification tomorrow. Nick and I said, look, we want to share with you the story of the Engstrom family. Had a conversation with them about the miracle that took place. You talk about miracles? How about a child that's dead, huh? Wait to hear the story. That's coming up right after this.
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0: Yeah, I just love hanging out with you. I mean that. This is the highlight of my day. I love to pray with you. I love to explore the most important issues of the day together. Love talking with you. I love our time to interact and know that I pray for you. I really do. This is such a unique privilege to be able to sit behind this microphone every day and look at life, navigate life through the eyes of faith with you. And as you know, if you're new to the show, it's a current event news-driven show in which we explore those issues through a moral framework through the lens, the parameters of our Catholic faith. And always good to have you joining me and calling in and interacting. And I look at everything from politics and finance to the faith. And a few years ago, I had an incredible opportunity to speak to Travis Engstrom. He was his son was miraculously healed, and it led to the upcoming beatification of Fulton Sheen. And I want to share that conversation with you. And then afterwards, I want to hear your stories. I really do. Feel free to join me, because I'd love to hear not only the miracles that God performed in your life. I mean, this is an amazing miracle you're about to hear. Maybe you're struggling for that miracle. You're looking for that miracle. Maybe you've seen God's hand. You've seen his providence. You've seen the baffling report come back from the doctor, or the powerful conversion. Let's talk about it. Maybe testify. Share that story so others can be inspired. Or if you've ever had an encounter with Bishop Sheen, of course, he's being beatified tomorrow, and he's a man, as I'm doing my research on him and his life, man of profound holiness. And we can also talk a little bit about him. But the number to get in is 888-914-9149. Here's part of that conversation. I think you'll love it. That led to the miraculous healing of the Engstrom's baby. Listen. Travis and Bonnie were the parents of a young boy named James Engstrom. And James and his family are in the same area of Bishop Sheen. So Travis and Bonnie turned to Archbishop Sheen on the day that they found that their son, was born, because after what seemed like a normal pregnancy, they found out that James was stillborn. They needed a miracle. And I'm joined today by the father of James, Travis Engstrom. He is, he just brought him home from the dentist today. And it's great to have you with me today, Travis. Good afternoon.
13: Good afternoon. It's nice to be here.
0: And thank you for taking time to share with us on the eve of this Thanksgiving. Share the story if you could. I know your wife chose a home birth because this was a great pregnancy for her. So James being stillborn was, I'm sure, totally unexpected for you. What was your initial reaction, and what happened?
13: Yeah. So, everything, like you said, it was, completely normal. It was, a great pregnancy and a great labor. And this was the third one. It was the best one we'd had so far. But then, like you said, when he was born, he was stillborn. He was just gone, lifeless, nothing was there. We found out sort of after the fact, when they were checking out the placenta and umbilical cord and everything, that there was actually a knot that tightened when he descended.
0: Mm.
13: And that's what essentially killed him, during the birth.
0: And the birth was kind of short, too. I mean, her pregnancy went well, right? She had a short labor. He was born. And then as you find out that, suddenly he died, right? He didn't have a heartbeat. How long was he without a heartbeat?
13: So our best medical records show that it was 61 minutes that he was dead.
0: Hour and a minute, did not have a heartbeat. That's amazing. So what happened? Did you call physicians in, doctor? I mean, what went down? And I know that there were doctors at the OSF, St. Francis Medical Center, that were ready to call the time of death. What happened? Bring us up to the scene. So you find out your child's stillborn. How did you react? How did your wife react? What happened next?
13: Right. So we both were just in shock. There's nothing that can prepare you for this moment of, complete helplessness. And so he was born. I know Bonnie started, praying at the same time that I did an emergency baptism, and I baptized him in the name of the Father, Son, and the Holy Spirit, James Fulton, after Fulton Sheen. And then, kind of in short, it's about 20 minutes at home. We had a midwife and another birthing assistant there, and another person who used to be a nurse in the NICU. And they were doing CPR. It's about 20 minutes at home. And then the ambulance got there, after, 911 was called, and about 20 minutes in the ambulance to the hospital, and then about 20 minutes in the ER, the doctors were working on him. And it was, after that time, about an hour later, from birth to this point, when the doctors came out and they told me that he was alive, but they were all very gloom and they had tears in their eyes. And wow. Essentially, they told me he was alive, and without speaking it, they told me not for very long. He's going to probably die very soon.
0: Right. And even if he survived, he would be facing severe disabilities, right?
13: Right, yeah. I mean...
0: Without oxygen.
13: Correct, yeah. So, like, all his organs, you know, were supposed to be damaged, you know, brain damage.
0: Right.
13: And just, we just expected just massive organ failure over the next, you know, overnight, basically.
0: And what's so amazing is he survived, right? James faced no disabilities, right? And he's a normal, healthy boy today, right?
13: Yeah, right. So he ended up spending 7 weeks in the NICU. Because he's a baby, and we had no idea what was going to happen. We're just expecting the worst and, you know, hoping for the best and, you know, and praying a lot, you know, for the continued intercession of Fulton Sheen. So today he's 6 years old and is running around and playing and just like any other kid, you'd never know anything happened to him.
0: So what was the doctor's reaction when this child came back to life? 61 minutes, a long time to not breathe, you know, to be dead. What did the hospital do to finally get him to breathe? And then ultimately, what was their reaction? I mean, were they shocked or they just really didn't think they was going to make it in the end?
13: Basically all their medical expertise, I think, you know, just told them he's just going to die. Like, there's no way that you survive this. You know, there's too long without oxygen.
0: Yeah.
13: All the signs were there that, you know, this was not survivable.
0: Yeah. You really had faith that God was going to pull James through this. I'm just curious because I have such respect for that. Where did that come from?
13: My best, you know, way to explain it, I think, is God, you know, very gracefully gave it to me. I mean, you know, it's not like something I just had. I think through my college years, I went through a conversion and where I actually was, you know, went through RCI and became Catholic. And just through, you know, a long process of that, I just learned to trust in God. And I think that's what brought me to that moment of where I was able to lean on him and trust.
0: I love it. And what would you say to people right now, Travis, that really are facing what looks like an impossible situation in their own life? I mean, how would you motivate them to really know that God does exist and that he's above the laws of nature? He can certainly suspend those and that miracles do happen today.
13: You know, you don't always get what you think you're going to get, but if you trust in God, I mean, his plan is greater than any plan we can have for ourselves. And if you just give it to him, you know, he will take care of you.
0: Yeah. Well, I love it. Well, how's your boy doing today? Huh? He's okay?
13: Yeah, he's doing great. You know, I think you mentioned earlier, he just got back from the dentist, you know, just a normal visit there. And I think they're inside watching a movie right now. So
0: how old is he now? 6 years, 7 years? How old is he?
13: Yeah, he's 6 years old. He's 6 years old.
0: That's awesome. That's fantastic. Well, and this was the miracle that ultimately used, right, for the cause for his beatification.
13: Yes. This will be the miracle for beatification. We're just very excited about that.
0: That'll be great. And then hopefully there'll be another one for canonization coming up soon, too. So we'll see what happens. But really grateful for your time and for being able to spend some time with us this afternoon.
13: Yep, thank you. And you too.
0: Thank you. It's Travis Engstrom. He's the father of a miracle baby, really. Little baby James, who, was without oxygen for 61 minutes. His mother gave birth. She delivered a stillborn. And he dedicated him to Archbishop Fulton Sheen. And after an hour and 1 minute of having no heartbeat, not breathing, a child that should never, the doctors are about to declare him dead, came back to life. And I love that story. That interview, I think I conducted, Nick, did you say it was about 10 years ago?
14: So I think it was in 2016, November of 2016.
0: So their boy's like, what, 16 years old?
14: Yeah, 10 years later.
0: It's crazy. That is. It's a remarkable story. It's the story behind what is going to be the nation's focus tomorrow, Archbishop Fulton Sheen's beatification. It's the miracle that opened the way for his beatification. A lot of other miracles are being reported as well, but listening to that story, it makes me wonder about your story, right? Maybe you have, you've never experienced something that would ever be investigated by the church like that, a dead child, dead, you know, no heartbeat, no breath for 61 minutes, but, perhaps there was a moment in your life when you prayed and something happened that you just cannot explain. Maybe the doctors had given you very little hope and somehow you recovered, or maybe your marriage was falling apart and you begged God to save it. Did you ever pray for a child who walked away from the faith and one day that child came home because of those prayers, right? I'd love to hear your story. You can join me, 888-914-9149. Let's testify to God's mercy and to his providence and to his blessing and to the fact that miracles do happen every day. I know when we're in the storm, we're overwhelmed by our situations, when we don't see a way out, when we're being crushed by the dead, when the doctors tell us, you know, X, it is hard really to say, you know, does God even hear my prayers? Maybe you're desperate for work or worried about paying the mortgage or carrying the burden that nobody else knows about right now. And maybe God heard those prayers and he provided for you, or the door opened. And maybe your story involves Fulton Sheen. I want to hear that too. Great way to honor him. Maybe you grew up watching Life is Worth Living, or maybe you turned to him. Maybe there's something you heard he wrote that inspired you. Give me a call right now. I'm going to take a short break. When we come back, Ronnie in Brooklyn, you're on deck. We'll take all your calls. 888-914-9149. Great time to testify. Great way to say thanks to God. 888-914-9149. I'm a man who believes that miracles happen every day. I do. And we see them. They come into my inbox. Some of these Divine Mercy chaplet miracles are pretty stunning, right? And I've seen things that defy scientific explanation, but love to hear yours as well. 888-914-9149. We'll be back on the other side. Let's talk about it, okay? Stay with me.
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16: 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The left loves the environment. And it's killing the environment. It's in our water, a chest in other countries stow that endocrine blockers from chemical abortion pills are in the water.
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18: Hello, I'm Archbishop Gregory Hartmeyer from the Archdiocese of Atlanta. Remember, O most gracious Virgin Mary, that never was it known that anyone who fled to your protection, implored your help, or sought your intercession was left unaided. Inspired by this confidence, I fly unto you, O Virgin of Virgins, my Mother. 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
0: Hey, thanks for joining me. We're talking about miracles and answered prayers today after hearing the extraordinary story of the miracle attributed to the intercession of Fulton Sheen. And now I want to hear from you. You know, what happened in your life that made you stop and say, oh my gosh, God is so good, or God heard me, or I didn't see that coming? Maybe it was a healing. Maybe it was your marriage being restored, or a child that you've been praying for, or a door that opened for you when every other door seemed closed, or a conversion. Maybe it was a no. You know, sometimes, you know, we pray and God's words to us are no. Like, you know, maybe you were praying that, you know, that relationship with that boyfriend or girlfriend worked out and he said no. And maybe it was the job you absolutely knew you wanted, but the Lord said no because he had somebody else down the lane waiting for you that was the perfect partner, or he had a job that would provide you even greater blessing. What happened in your life that made you stop and say, you know what? God was in control. God did hear me. Maybe it was healing. Maybe it was conversion. Maybe it was marriage restored. I don't know. I'd love to hear your story. We only have a few minutes, so I'm going to jump right to the phones, take a few of your calls, okay? 888-914-9149. Ronnie is in Brooklyn, New York. Ronnie, good afternoon.
1: Good afternoon.
0: Hey, go right ahead, Ronnie. You're on the air.
1: Yes, true. I'm at the verge of tears, Father, because what happened to me is unbelievable. Oh, when I was something, you spoke to me in a real voice. It says, Ronnie, do you love me? I said, yes, God. It says, I want you to do a great job for me. Tell all my children, I know them all by name. He called me by name, Ronnie. Do you love me? I said, yes, God.
0: Okay.
1: I just have to tell you.
0: Ronnie, it's really hard.
1: The gay scene. We literally lived up on the gay scene as a youngster. I'm 83 now. Right. I'm also a Knights of Columbus. The miracles of my life, but the suffering also.
0: Right.
1: The suffering has its reward, Father, from everybody.
0: Well, Ronnie, thank you for calling. I'm going to hold it there because our signal is not the best. It's a little bit hard to hear. And I kind of want to translate what you said to the best of my ability. Ronnie said his friend played music to Fulton Sheen, that he was a professional trumpet player, and he's been listening to his sermons, and his mother introduced to him, and he was so glad that he's getting canonized. But he also said, and correct me if I'm wrong, but I thought he said he heard the voice of God. Did I get that right?
1: I was 17, Father.
0: Okay. Ronnie, I got to hold it there because your signal's a little choppy, but thank you. Thank you for calling. I'm grateful for it. Let me move along. Kathy is in Chesterfield, Michigan. Hi, Kathy.
2: Hi. Thanks for taking my call. My 27-year-old son had fallen away from the Catholic Church. He started going to a non-denominational church because he had met some girl, and they split up, and he's been kind of lost, and he wasn't going to church, and I had been praying prayers to St. Monica for a long time, and just recently he said that he wanted to go to confession and come back to the Catholic Church, and he has, and he said he felt like he had a hole in his heart, something was missing, and that has filled it, and he's now praying the rosary daily as well, so I want to thank God for that.
0: Wow, that's amazing. Boy, you're giving a lot of people hope. That's amazing.
2: Right. I know. I'm so thankful.
0: Did you ever, were you ever really despondent? What kind of prayers did you offer?
2: Well, the St. Monica prayer and rosaries, there are special prayers to say before the rosary just many rosaries, all of that heartfelt prayers.
0: Well, let me just say congratulations, Kathy. It's such a beautiful answered prayer.
2: Thank you.
0: I'm so happy
2: it is
0: for you.
2: Very That's much amazing. So. Thank you so much.
0: No, thank you for sharing that. I appreciate it. Carol's in Elmira, Oregon. Carol, good afternoon.
3: Hi.
0: Hey.
3: Thanks for taking my call.
0: You're welcome.
3: So my story is my son, he's 29 years old now, but when he was in my womb at 3 months, my water broke and I was bleeding all over everywhere. And went to the emergency and they said that I was having a miscarriage.
0: Yeah.
3: And they couldn't stop the bleeding. They just said, there's nothing that we can do for you, and sent me home and told me to go to my OB and when I can, and then just have them check me out and just take it easy. Just, stay in bed, don't do anything.
0: Yeah.
3: And meanwhile, my husband, I told him, I said, I don't accept that. I'm not accepting that at all. Even though the evidence was there, and I told my husband to go to our church and pray and get them all to pray for us. And they did. I stayed in bed. And while they were praying, I saw on the television trying to keep my mind occupied with something else. And And I kept flipping channels. I only had three channels at the time. And it kept coming back to 700 Club. Oh, wow. And on 700 Club, at the end of their episode or their show, they said, you know, there's a woman out there that is being told that she's having a miscarriage. I just want you to know that God's telling you that you are going to carry that baby full term.
0: Wow.
3: And so I claimed that. I said, that's for me. That's me.
0: Amen.
3: And
0: again, just so I can put an asterisk on this, I want you to finish the story, but this is 3 months in utero, right, when this happened, correct?
3: Yes.
0: That's just absolutely amazing. But go ahead, finish the story. Yeah, so you heard this, you claimed that healing. I love that.
3: Yeah. And so I went to my OB and they told me, Carol, there's no residue of the fluid. There's no blood inside there. So I don't see what you're talking about. And I showed her the paper in the shoulder, you know, what the doctor said at the emergency and everything. And she said, the only thing I can think of is maybe you had twins, you know, and one, you aborted one. And she said, but we won't know that until we get the placenta. And so they went in and I carried him full term all the way. No problems from that day forward. I just stayed in bed pretty much the whole time. Didn't really move, didn't do anything, you know, I'm very minimal. And then when the placenta came out, I was full of joy. When I handed my son to my husband, I said, here's our joy, you know, and I said Joe, but it came out Joey or Joy, you know, his name's Joe, but I came out Joy. And so I handed him and then she said, Carol, there's no evidence of twins, you know? And so the placenta is healthy and everything. And there's nothing, you know, you didn't have twins. And I went, well, of course I know I didn't have twins. Totally forgot about the whole scenario of what happened, you know, wow. And because I was just in awe of everything. And so, yeah, God is a miracle, you know, that he survived, you know, through it.
0: What a great story. Carol, first of all, thank you for sharing it. And what a witness and testimony to prayer. But I love your story, too, because it's so appropriate for today. Bishop Sheen's beatification miracle is a child that was resurrected, who died in utero, if you will. No heartbeat, no breathing. St. Papchinsky, the same way. So many other saints that we had very similar encounters with. I was speaking to Monsignor Gray from the Bishop Sheen Foundation not too long ago, and he was sharing with me, there are actually miracles now leading to could be used for the canonization, very similar type of miracle. So if you are struggling right now with a child, maybe turn to Bishop Sheen. He needs one more miracle to become a saint. And you heard this story here. I hope these stories give you hope. I hope they inspire you. You know, the doctors may say one thing, the scans, might reveal one thing, the blood work might tell you one thing, you know, God's the final author. He's the divine physician. He has the final say. I don't know what his will is, right? We just submit to it, but miracles do happen. Sometimes the answer is no, too. Sometimes we're asked to persist, to suffer. Maybe this is our path to holiness, so that's what you really have to discern, but I'm always inspired. I hear how God comes through in situations like that. Catherine's in Brooklyn, New York. Hi, Catherine.
4: Hi. Hi. Thank you for taking my call.
0: You're welcome.
4: I want to tell you my Bishop Sheen story. When I was about 15 or 16 years old, I was with a group, and we were watching some kind of a parade or something from the St. Patrick's Cathedral, the steps of St. Patrick's Cathedral. So I have a picture of Bishop Sheen with two other bishops standing watching the parade. But in the meantime, I decided to take a walk down to Madison Avenue to get something, and maybe it was a soda or something. On the way back, I ran right into the Bishop Sheen, and I said, Miss Rexency, may I take your picture? And he said, yes, and he stood back, and people came over and were kissing his ring.
0: Yeah.
4: And I went to kiss his ring, and he said, what do you want to do, kiss my ring or take my picture? And I said, both. And he kind of laughed. So I have a very nice picture of him with a smile on his face looking at me.
0: I love it.
4: And I'm 89 years old.
0: Wow.
4: And I've had a lot of challenges in my life. And I said, I've been saying that I kissed the ring of a saint.
0: You did.
4: Maybe that's what that's what got me through all these challenges. And I'm still here to tell the stories.
0: Well, hey, Catherine, thanks for calling in. Thanks for sharing. And what a great story you did. You know, you met this wonderful saint, got to kiss his ring, your persistence paid off. I've got to take a short break. News and headlines are straight ahead. What are the things that Bishop Sheen really railed against during his time? Well, rail's a tough word. Maybe educated, you know, the country on. Was the perils and the dangers of communism. Dr. Paul Kengor is going to be stopping by. We got another hour here. We got a lot to talk about. Stay with me. Our conversation will continue with more right after this.
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7: With your first look at the church from the Vatican and around the world, I'm Mary Graham with your Catholic News Week in Review. Christian Craighead, the British former SAS soldier credited with helping save more than 700 people during the 2019 Al-Shabaab attack in Kenya, revealed on The Sean Ryan Show that he prayed the Hail Mary before engaging the terrorists. Recalling the moment, Craighead said, the Hail Mary was the first prayer that came to his mind. He said his other likely choices would have been the Salve Regina or the prayer to St. Michael. On Monday, Pope Leo met with a delegation from the Federation of Capuchin Poor Clare Nuns of Italy, reflecting on St. Paul's invitation for Christians to lead a life worthy of their calling. The Pope encouraged the nuns to live faithfully through contemplative prayer, poverty, and complete adherence to the gospel. Quoting St. Clare's letter to Agnes of Bohemia, the Pope said they must place their mind before the mirror of eternity, looking beyond their cloisters and today's tragedies to the future with hope. Up to 1,000 children from schools and parishes in Rome will gather in the Vatican Gardens with Pope Leo on October 1st to start the 1 Million Children Praying the Rosary initiative promoted by Aid to the Church in Need. For more than two decades, the Pontifical Foundation, ACN, has held this initiative. However, for the first time ever, the 1 Million Children Praying the Rosary will last an entire week from October 1st through the 7th, offering communities, families, and schools the chance to choose the day that best fits them. The U.S. Supreme Court is not intervening for now in a custody battle between a surrogate and a California couple over a five-week-old child with a heart condition. Surrogate McKenna West gave birth to the boy in Texas because of their laws surrounding birth and parental rights. She had asked the court in an emergency appeal to stay a California order recognizing the couple as the child's parents. Justice Kagan denied the request for emergency relief on Tuesday without providing her reasoning. I'm Mary Graham for Relevant Radio News.
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28: Fulton Sheen from Peoria to eventually to New York City. America's bishop, as his biographer Thomas Reeves calls him. I mean, imagine a time in America when a priest would be on the cover of Time magazine. I don't know if that'll happen again. I mean, that's how influential he was. I love this quote. Moral principles do not depend on a majority vote. Wrong is wrong, even if everybody is wrong. Right is right, even if nobody is right.
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0: That's the voice of my next guest, Dr. Paul Kengor, on the soon-to-be blessed Fulton Sheen. We'll talk more with him about that as well. Let me sneak one more call in here before we bring Dr. Paul Kengor on, and you can always join the conversation. A lot to get into today. Sue is in San Marcos, California. She's got a miracle story that Gabby, who's on our phone today, says you have to hear. Hey, Sue, good afternoon.
8: Thanks for taking my call. This is one of those stories that I just want to shoot from the mountaintops, and it's been many years now, but essentially it was a faith journey story that started with me having a little boy, a little girl, my husband and I thinking that's perfect. We're happy. We're calling the shots. Yeah. And that was one of the teachings of the church of artificial birth control that I didn't want to understand. And I asked my husband to get a vasectomy, let him down that path. Mm-hmm. And he did. And for 5 years, it worked. It was tested. And then our little boy had to go to First Holy Communion, and I had to go to a parent retreat. Mm. I heard a physician, and a physician shared his faith story of not prescribing birth control. And it planted the seed, and I started to understand. Mm. And I searched, and I read Humanae Vitae, and I confronted it. Why does the church teach this? And I had a complete, really open conversion of, Lord, I'm so sorry for what I've done, where I led my husband. And I was 41 years old at that point, but I did offer a prayer to our Lord. And I said, God, if it were to be your holy will, I would be open to new life. Now, I wasn't planning on changing anything physically. My husband was not Catholic, and I didn't feel I could just change the rules on him. But 3 months later, and also, I have to say, when I said that prayer at 41, and I said, I'd be open to new life if it was your will, Lord, I thought, that sounds kind of stupid, Sue. You're 41 years old. Your husband's had a vasectomy. We're not changing that. And then I thought, no, God knows the sincere heart. God knows this, that I'm sincere. And so the long story short of it is, 3 months later, I was pregnant. I had no explanation why.
0: Wow.
8: And then wow. The miracles keep coming because we just knew we were so blessed with this yep. very special gift. And when she, our daughter, Miracle Olivia, was nursing and breastfeeding, and she was 17 months old, mm-hmm. I was pregnant once again with a new life. And because my little miracle girl was nursing, mm-hmm. it helped me to find a blocked milk duct, which wow. ended up being found to be breast cancer
0: oh
8: while I was pregnant with my latest.
0: That child
8: and I
0: saved
8: really
0: your
8: don't
0: life.
8: Believe we I do believe that absolutely yeah. I do. And yeah. he went through all the treatment with me. And the full circle moment is when that physician who years before helped me to see the faith journey and no artificial birth control, and he came and ministered to me all those years later when I was having my last little baby with cancer and helped me know that it was going to be fine. Well, and so, he is so perfectly fine.
0: Thank you for sharing that. It's an important message. Maybe somebody listening today needed to hear that we should definitely be open to life. And, you know, at 41 years of age to get pregnant, let alone to find yourself going down that pathway. That truly is miraculous. You know, if your husband had a vasectomy for 5 years, no children, right? And all of a sudden, right. you make that prayer to the Lord, and the Lord gave you such a beautiful family. Thank you for sharing that. What a great, wonderful story. You know, we could talk all day about these miracles, and if you are in a situation right now, maybe you made a mistake, ask the Lord, just ask for his forgiveness, and open yourself to his divine will in your life. And know that also when you hear these miracles here, I always want to be careful because, you know, maybe you're praying and your prayer has not been answered, right? Sometimes God's answer is no. You know, miracles happen, but sometimes the miracle isn't the miracle that you're looking for. Sometimes you ask God to remove the cross. Instead, he gives you maybe the strength to carry it. Or you ask him to change another person and he ends up changing you. Or, you know, Lord, please restore that, whatever it is that's lost. And instead, he leads you somewhere you never would have gone on your own. That's how God works. And you just have to know that he is in complete control. Yeah, ask him to take away your suffering. Yeah, maybe he will. But if he doesn't, suffering becomes a place where you will encounter the Lord in profound ways. So the Lord is mysterious. He's ultimately in control. Pray for those miracles, but also pray for the grace to submit to his divine will. Thanks, Sue, for your call. I want to talk a little bit about Bishop Sheen. We're on the eve of a historic day in this country where tomorrow Bishop Sheen will be declared blessed. And it's going to be a wonderful afternoon. Brooke Taylor and I are going to be anchoring coverage of the beatification starting at 2:30 Eastern, 1:30 Central, and I guess that's 11:30 Pacific. Father Rocky will be leading the rosary, the family rosary across America, with a special edition, 2 Eastern, 1 Central, 11 Pacific. So make sure you tune in to Relevant. 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Hey, I want to welcome to the program today Dr. Paul Kengor. It's always great to have him join me. We got a lot to talk about today. And, Doctor, you have a big family, right? How big is your, how many children do you have?
11: I have 8 kids.
0: You have 8 kids.
11: Yeah, two that are adopted.
0: Yep.
11: And 6 birth between my wife, Susan.
0: That's a pretty amazing story at 41 years of age,
11: yeah,
0: and a vasectomy to be given a child.
11: Right.
0: It's pretty amazing. You've probably seen a lot of miracles in your own life, though, too, right?
11: Well, I'll tell you one that I wrote about back in 2019, and it relates very much to Fulton Sheen.
0: Yeah.
11: And in fact, maybe Nick could grab it. I wrote it for the American Spectator. It's called Fulton Sheen and a Real Life Miracle. And I wrote about, and I think you probably interviewed this this girl as well, Drew, but Bonnie Engstrom.
0: Oh, yeah.
11: And, yeah, she is the mother of the child who had a miraculous intervention, it's believed. That it was the miracle that was approved by the Vatican for the process of canonization for Fulton Sheen. And I was speaking at Eureka College, which is just outside of Peoria, Illinois. I've been to Peoria a lot of times. So Peoria became kind of the hometown of Fulton Sheen, his home parish. He was born in a little town called El Paso, Illinois, which is kind of not far from there. And I talked to Bonnie about it, and man, I was all ears. And she told me about it. She wrote a little book about it. And I mean, I could go into great detail, and I don't know how much of it you know, but what happened was it was in 2010, and Bonnie was doing a home birth, home delivery, and she gave birth to a stillborn baby who showed no signs of life whatsoever for 61 minutes until suddenly he came to life with a perfectly normal heartbeat, 148 beats per minute, just like that. The vital signs were fine, everything, no brain damage, nothing. And, you probably know how this is. I mean, if you have a few minutes of death, probably about 6 minutes maximum, you're going to have brain damage, right? So this was 61 minutes. They named the boy James Fulton, and I think now he would be a teenager, I guess. But the way that it happened, so she gave birth, and then she just gave birth to this stillborn child. And I talked to her, and I said, did you pray for Sheen's intercession at that moment? And she kind of laughed, and she said, I couldn't do anything at that moment, right? I was in shock on the floor, right, near my bed. And she said, but I remember sitting there on my bedroom floor, and she said, I just started saying Fulton Sheen's name over and over and over again. She said that was about as close to a prayer as I could get. It was impossible to think of anything else. So her husband, Travis, called 911. Travis did an emergency baptism of their stillborn. The ambulance got there, rushed the baby off to nearby St. Francis Hospital. And then Travis started a prayer chain, asking specifically for prayers for Fulton Sheen's intercession to save the baby. And it was Fulton Sheen's intercession alone that they prayed to, right? Nobody else, no saints, Fulton Sheen. And also, by the way, they thought later that the baby had probably choked and fully stopped breathing for many additional moments before Bonnie gave birth to him. So surely he had been dead for longer than the known 61 minutes outside of the womb. So they get him to St. Francis Hospital in Peoria. He has no pulse. After an hour, the ER crew, they give up resuscitation to declare him certifiably dead. And then just that, with the called out intercession of Fulton Sheen, nothing else, bam, his heartbeat instantly went to 148 beats per minute. He was fine. Yeah. And it was like nothing had happened. And, you know, this, of course, I was pre-med. I worked in the hospital for 4 years. You don't need that to know that that's not medically explainable that something like that happened. So that was 2010. And there were other Fulton Sheen attributed miracles that had happened. But this one was so strong that the Diocese of Peoria decided to send it forward to the Vatican. And in March 2014, just 4 years later, after what happened with Bonnie and little Fulton James,

0: the Vatican's official team of theologians that advises the Congregation for the Causes of Saints, approved the miracle. And so that, you know, that's the miracle that that led to the process of where we are now with the beatification scheduled for Fulton Sheen tomorrow. And for me, I mean, I can't say that I've really witnessed any or many real life miracles, you know, that would be classified as a literal miracle approved by the Vatican. But to actually meet a woman who she and her son were the case for that literal miracle, I thought was really something, and something I'll never forget.
1: Yeah, what an amazing story. Nick was telling me he actually found the article, The Spectator. So if you're driving right now, you said, oh, I want to read that, or I want to share it with my parish or my family, you just go to our show notes. Nick will have it up. Is that where you're posting it, Nick, or is it on our X account? He'll put it in our show notes so you can find Dr. Kengor's article right there. And Dr. Kengor is a professor of political science at Grove City College, also the author of a book on the Pope, American Pontiff, Pope Leo XIV and his plan to heal the church. And, you know, I was thinking a little bit, I read one of your articles, it was in the National Catholic Register, and it was an interesting connection you make because, you know, for most of the 20th century, if you asked anybody who was the most recognizable American Catholic in the world, you clearly would have probably been Fulton Sheen when you mentioned American Catholic, just because of his presence and all that he did. But now, you know, we have for the first time in history, the Bishop of Rome is American. We're talking about Pope Leo XIV. And that's, you know, where the, you know, a remarkable part where their stories actually intersect. Why don't you take people through that? Your article points that both men came from Illinois, and that's where it begins. So why don't you share a little bit more about the intersection of these two very now prominent Catholic leaders of the church?
0: Yeah, well, I was fascinated by that, too, the way that that all came about, because, I mean, I just went through that whole recitation of what happened with the miracle in 2010, and then, you know, quickly moving to approval by the Vatican in 2014, and then all of a sudden, you know, wow, we're off and moving, and something that folks like you and I, who've admired Sheen for years, wanted to see happen, the process towards canonization, seemed to be coasting right along. And then just suddenly, all of a sudden, right, a few years ago, just, you know, kind of, you know, bam. I mean, it would have been, so Pope Francis approved the Sheen miracle on July 5th, 2019. And so shortly after that, Sheen was to be beatified originally, Drew, on December 21st, 2019. And then all of a sudden, the beatification was delayed. And it was reported that the Bishop of Rochester had requested the delay, Rochester, New York, due to concerns that Sheen, who had been bishop in Rochester in the late 1960s, that's really when he became bishop, right? That's when he became Bishop Sheen, that he might be named in the final report of an ongoing investigation into clergy sex abuse in New York. And everybody's like, no, well, come on, where's, you know, what's this? You know, no, right? And you know, it turned out that wasn't the case. So, but for the next 5 or 6 years, you know, this very unexpected delay suddenly happened. And everybody was really saddened by that. And then things suddenly changed with the papacy of Pope Leo. And it was January 2026, so it was just earlier this year. This is how quick things got back on track. So January 2026, that would have been 8 months into Pope Leo's papacy, and Sheen's beatification was suddenly back on track. It was announced by the Vatican's Dicastery for the Causes of Saints that Sheen would be beatified at a mass presided over by Cardinal Tagle. Tagle was one of the two leading Papa Bile candidates. Remember, it's supposed to go to Tagle or Parolin. Those were the two leading candidates. And then ended up being Robert Francis Prevost from a small town in Illinois, like Fulton Sheen. And so the Vatican announced that Tagle would preside. It would be September 24th, 2026. That's tomorrow in St. Louis, Missouri, of all places. And so just like that, it was back on track. And I can't say that. So while I was thrilled by this, I can't say that.

0: I was completely surprised by it, because at the end of my biography of Pope Leo, I closed and I finished that manuscript, Drew. That would have been probably about this time last year, like last September, maybe 2025. The book came out March 2026. And I had what I called a kind of an odd section called an American postscript, where I talked about an American couple named Kristen and Austin. And they had actually met at Fulton Sheen's church in Peoria, Illinois. And they were on a honeymoon to the Vatican. And this would have been the first summer of Pope Leo's papacy. And they have all, so they meet the new Pope, the American Pope, and they just, of all things to talk to him about, they mention Fulton Sheen. And Kristen told Pope Leo, she said, Fulton Sheen played a major role in our relationship. And she said, during our marriage preparation, we always asked for his intercession. And so when she saw Pope Leo, she said to him, she talked about Fulton Sheen, and he said, oh yeah, I remember him. Remember watching him growing up. And she said, she asked him if there was anything that he could maybe do, right, as Pope. And she told the National Catholic Register, the Holy Father, did specifically say that he remembered what we said. Wow. She said, so that definitely did give us some hope for Fulton Sheen's canonization. She said, maybe we will see it during Pope Leo's pontificate. Well, maybe, right? Well, it turned out just months after that, we find out that it's suddenly back on track. So I think that has to be attributed to, yeah, to Pope Leo, the first American pontiff. And I find it touching too, because I always thought, well, the all-time most famous American Catholic is always going to be Fulton Sheen, right? And but now, no, it's the American pontiff, right? It's Pope Leo. So I find it very touching that one of the first wonderful things that the new American pontiff does, in my mind and the mind of a lot of American Catholics, is gets Fulton Sheen's canonization process back on track.
1: Yeah, my guest today, Dr. Paul Kengor. What a great story! And read that story. You know what touches me about this? You know, you were talking about how their paths somewhat cross. I mean, Pope Leo knew Sheen, not personally, but really through the television screen, and shortly after his election, right. He told that newly married couple, as you pointed out, that Sheen had influence on him. And actually, as I sit back here, you know, Sheen never knew that little boy watching him would someday walk onto the balcony of St. Peter's as the successor of St. Peter, right? Be the vicar of Christ. And
0: right.
1: Sheen used that microphone that got put in front of him, just as you and I are right now. And maybe there's something for you and me to think about too, because, you know, you have a very public platform. You don't always know who's listening. You don't know what God will do with the words you speak. And that goes for all of us individually, even in our own life. The example that we give, the child that we teach, the person that we encourage, has ripple effects, has profound impact. And I know Sheen understood the power of media. You know, millions heard him. But we have to think about this also on our own personal scale, too. You know, God puts people into our lives for a reason. You never know how you're going to influence them. So,
0: yeah.
1: Let me do this. I'm going to take a short break. Laura is in Ohio. She's not Catholic. I want to get her on the air. Mary is in Warsaw. We'll take all of your calls. If you want to join us, love to hear your story. Feel free to dial in, be part of the conversation. My guest today is Dr. Paul Kengor. The number 888-914-9149. 888-914-9149. We're back with more conversation right after this.
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1: Well, thanks for joining us today. 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And that coverage begins at 1:30 Central Time, 2:30 Eastern, 11:30 on the Pacific Coast. 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We're also going to broadcast. It'll also be, as I said, on your phone. So if you want to pop in and take a quick listen, we'd love to have you there. Father Rocky's going to lead the Family Rosary across America starting at 1 Central, 2 Eastern. So we'll start with prayer. We'll dive into what will be a historic day. I'm joined today by Dr. Paul Kengor. He is the author of American Pontiff, a professor of political science at Grove City College, and a regular contributor here. If you want to join us, we'd love to hear from you. You can dial in at 888-914-9149. Share your stories, maybe your encounter with Sheen. Maybe there's something you heard that profoundly impacted you. Maybe you met him. I don't know. A number of different people I'm surprised that have met him. Dr. Robert Tabali, who's a regular contributor on the show, was actually confirmed by him. Maggie, who prays the rosary with Father Rocky, her mother had, knew him. And of course, Dr. Matthew Bunsen, another great guy, a very prolific author, had an encounter with him in Hawaii. So, I mean, you never know how paths cross. Love to hear your story with Dr. Kengor. The other thing I want to talk about too is today a little bit is Sheen and something that he really spoke eloquently about at the time, both educating and warning against. And his message, I think, is just as resonant today. And that was the great struggle of the 20th century. It wasn't ultimately capitalism versus communism, or really America versus the Soviet Union. It was really, I think, at the heart of this, something much deeper, a battle over God and the human person and what we're willing to put our faith in. And Doctor, it's great to have you back with us today. Delighted. We could talk about Bishop Sheen and communism and so many other things. I know you've written very beautifully about it. But first, let's go to the phones and we'll grab a couple quick calls. Michael is in Redding, California, and he's got a story for you. Hi, Michael. You're on the air with Dr. Kengor.
13: Thank you very much. My family knew him. He used to eat dinner. My great-grandmother, grandmother and grandfather and mom lived in the same flat in New York. And he would come eat dinner with them. And we still have the couch that he sat on. And we knew what the honor was. And they were poor. I mean, they had absolutely nothing. He got my mom her first communion dress.
14: Yeah. Wow.
13: Because they couldn't. I still have it. I have the picture of her in it. And she wrote the story out. So, you know, it's all documented. But my great-grandmother was very anti-communist. I'm glad you just brought that up. In fact, she testified in 1945 to keep us out of the United Nations with her friends Douglas MacArthur, Bishop Fulton Sheen, and that group.
14: Wow.
13: And, MacArthur. I mean, then she wrote a book in 1954, and she named names. She was so adamant about it. And
14: her name?
13: So this is
1: you probably know her, Doctor.
13: Catherine Palfrey Baldwin.
14: Okay, Baldwin.
13: The book was And Men Wept.
14: Huh.
13: And
14: all right.
13: You can find it online. I think the University of Wisconsin has it in their library where you can download it. But it's a fascinating book. She didn't mince words when it came down to what she thought should be done. But that's the story that they passed down. I mean, I never got to meet him. But my mom did, and it was an honor. He came over to eat dinner with them quite often.
1: Wow.
14: And he actually bought her communion dress? Is that what you said?
13: Yeah, my mom's first communion dress.
14: Wow.
13: My grandfather had a German last name, and in New York, that didn't go very well. He couldn't get a job, and so he hustled anything he could do, but that was very important.
14: Yeah, it's quite a story. Yeah, I would recommend the people listening to make a trip to Peoria, Illinois. And I've done it a number of times. I'd call it a pilgrimage. I don't think it's an exaggeration to refer to it that way. And Sheen's body is there at St. Mary's Church. And it's a beautiful church. The doors aren't always open, so it's something you need to kind of check ahead of time to be able to get in there. But there's a wonderful Fulton Sheen Museum in town. And to me, it's too bad that this has taken place in St. Louis, Drew, rather than Peoria, because St. Louis is just more difficult for me to get to.
1: Yeah,
14: and I just can't make it with my teaching schedule and everything else. If it had been in Peoria, I would have found a way to do it, because there's just something about Peoria that just captures really the heart and soul and spirit of Fulton Sheen. I mean, you're there where he walked, where he tread, where he made an impact. For me, St. Louis just doesn't have that connection at all. So that's one regret about this for me. Yeah. But I would encourage people to go there, go to the museum. And what made me think of that is the caller's point about the wedding dress. Sheen was such a charitable guy, and he made a lot of money because of his books and other things, but he spent it very quickly in charitable causes and doing things precisely like that, right? Buying somebody a dress, buying a boy a pair of shoes, sending a check to a family in need. And he was just a genuinely very charitable soul.
1: Yeah. My guest today, Dr. Paul Kengor. Michael, thank you for your call. Fascinating. Nick looked up that book. It's actually on Amazon too, so...
14: Nice.
1: You can check it out. You know, long before Sheen became so famous on American television, he was also warning the world about communism. Of course, he used that platform, 30 million viewers, an estimated 30 million at the time. And it might have been even more than that, simply because, you know, families would gather around the television to watch him. But Sheen saw something others missed. He said that communism, it wasn't merely an economic system or this political movement, but it was a complete philosophy of life that ultimately tried to build a world without God. And that message, I think, is really important. I'd love you to unpack that. That message to America, I think, is very startling, because, you know, the message is don't worry about communism, but worry about what happens when you forget God. And I see the same thing today as we see socialism rising, the DSA, we see so many people rejecting God. And it makes me, you know, it was almost a prophetic warning, you know, worry about what happens when you forget God. The people in Poland, as you know, who were sparked that solidarity movement and who were under the communist oppression, you know, they wanted God. So, you know, they remembered God. They did not forget God, and we saw the liberation that followed. But what happens when we forget God, and what do you make of Sheen's warning about what he saw in his own day? Is it equally as resonant today?
0: Well, when you forget God, that opens the door to communism. And Sheen had a favorite quote from Karl Marx that Sheen translated out of a French edition of one of Karl Marx's works. And it was this, quote, communism begins where atheism begins. So he knew that that was the fertile soil, if you will, for communism, right? Atheism was. And he wrote many books, gave many speeches, many TV shows, radio shows on this, but probably his most famous book, Communism and the Conscience of the West, which came out in 1948. And he said there that Soviets and Marxists had, quote, put before the world a dilemma, and he called it an apocalyptic one. They have thrown down the gauntlet to the world. The voice is either brotherhood in Christ or comradeship in Antichrist, as he put it. And for him, the communists were the Antichrist, right? That was an Antichrist ideology. And he said that communism was not just wrong in terms of, you know, religion, theology, history, but in words that would be echoed by Pope John Paul II, it was wrong anthropologically, right? It got human nature wrong. He said communism was, quote, a distortion of the true nature of man. And he said it's a dehumanization of man that makes him a social animal for whom an economic machine is the total meaning of existence, right? And the problem with that, as Jesus told Satan, is that man doesn't live by bread alone, right? Man lives by every word from the mouth of God. So he understood that, you know, here again, you know, communism begins where atheism begins. But it was Pope Pius XI who told him to preach this, to use his platform to teach the world about the dangers of communism. And I don't know if we have time for this in this segment or not.
1: Sure, no, you got time. Go ahead.
0: Yeah, but one of his, there were many converts that he had, but I think one of the most dramatic was Bella Dodd.
1: Wow.
0: And Bella Dodd, she's probably the top woman in the party, in the American Communist Party, with maybe one or two other exceptions. She was kind of like a female Whitaker Chambers. And I did a book on Bella Dodd called The Devil and Bella Dodd.
1: Right.
0: And she became a very committed stalwart for the party. She's the one that talked about infiltrating churches, right? About the party infiltrating the priesthood, the party infiltrating education. And then eventually she described being sucked into the party as like being pulled in by the devil himself, right? And now she couldn't get out. She was stuck in the party. Well, she finally gets out. And she's wiped out, depressed. She really feels suicidal, right? That she's got nothing to live for. And it's the fall of 1950, and she's walking down Pennsylvania Avenue in D.C. toward the Capitol building, and she runs into her old friend, Congressman Christopher McGrath, who represented the old East Bronx neighborhood where she was. They went into his private office. And he said to her, he said, Bella, you look really disturbed. Is there something I can do for you? Right? And she said, well, she said, I don't need any more police protection. I've got the FBI after me. I've got the KGB after me. Right? And he said, well, I know you're facing danger, but if you won't have protection, I can only pray for your safety. Then he said, Bella, how about this? Would you like to see a priest?
1: Oh.
0: And she said, yes, right? And this is somebody who hadn't been in a church for decades because of the Communist Party's atheism. And so he said to his secretary, he said, maybe we can reach Monsignor Sheen at Catholic University. So they did. And that night, so Sheen says, yes, send her over right away. Send her over to my apartment this evening. So she gets there that evening to his home in Chevy Chase, Maryland. And he looks at her And he says, you know, Bella, I can tell that you're really struggling. And he puts his arm around her and said, he took her over to the Blessed Sacrament in his private chapel. They both knelt before a statue of the Blessed Mother. And she said she felt this great calm come over her. And she just started sobbing. And she said, you know, he didn't say to me, you old Bolshevik, you old bag, you know, get out of here. How dare you do what you did? She said he was all mercy. He was all kindness. And at that moment, he said to her, he said, look, I'm going to be going back up to New York in a few weeks. And why don't you come visit me at my office in New York and start taking instruction back into the Catholic faith? And she did. So he brought her into the faith. He baptized her the next spring. And when she was on her deathbed, this would have been probably about a decade and a half after that, she was laying there in a coma for days. And then finally, she comes out of the coma momentarily when who walks into her hospital room but Fulton Sheen. Wow. And he walks up, he gives her the anointing of the sick. She smiles, he smiles, he makes the sign of the cross on her head. And then it was shortly after that, she died. So he brought her into the faith, and then he saw her over to the other side as well. But it was Fulton Sheen that pulled Bella Dodd out of the pit, out of the school of darkness, as she put it.
1: That's an absolutely amazing story, really. It's such a great one. My guest today, Dr. Paul Kengor. If people want to read the book, The Devil and Bella Dodd, what's the best way to connect to that?
0: Yeah, I would just go online to Amazon, or it's published by Tan Books. You can also find it at the Tan Books website as well.
1: Yeah, there's a lot of stories of Sheen and the influence that he had on a lot of different people and brought about their conversions. And if we have time, we could probably talk a little bit more about that. But I just came across a piece of news I want to share with everyone, Doctor, and with you when we come back. So let me take an early break right now. When we come back on the other side, we'll continue our conversation. My guest today, Dr. Paul Kengor. If you ever want to join the conversation, you know, the lines are always here for you. We'll open them at 888-914-9149. Stay with us. When we come back, I'll change gears slightly, but something I think you need to hear. Don't go away.
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16: Well, what does the left love? 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And it's killing the environment. It's in our water. Tests in other countries show that endocrine blockers from chemical abortion pills are in the water.
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1: One of my favorite bumpers are Little Tom Petty. Breaking it out. Thanks, Nick. Good to be here with you. Thank you for joining us. It's always good to hang out with you. And if you're just tuning in, we're talking a little bit about Bishop Sheen. We can get back to him, too. We could always talk about his Eucharistic devotion. If you had an encounter with him or you heard something that he had preached or taught that changed the way you look at the faith of life, feel free to dial in. The number's 888-914-9149. I did want to touch just briefly on something. I just got a post that came through on my phone, and this is talking about Iran threatening to paralyze airports in neighboring countries if they block Iranian flights under the U.S. order. Of course, the president had addressed the General Assembly at the U.N. the other day, and as says, he's got a very big decision to make in the not-too-distant future. And again, they're shutting them down. You know, you heard Scott Bessent choking them financially. We now see them shutting down their flights. I'm going to ask you to pray for peace in particular. We're reaching, I think, a critical point. The elections are still, a little less than 6 weeks away, the midterms. After that, I think you're going to see very decisive action, but we'll see ultimately what happens. Treasury Secretary Scott Bessent warned companies around the world, if you're not familiar with it, that providing services to sanctioned Iranian airlines, whether it's fuel or ground services or ticketing or other assistance, whether, you know, whatever country you're in, you're going to risk serious financial consequences. The U.S. will cut you off from the monetary system, including, you know, being, you know, prohibited from being in that. So, you know, where will the nations be? I mean, Iran's a terrorist. I mean, this is a nation run by terrorists. I mean, they're dropping bombs on their neighbors, and now they're threatening to cripple their aviation system as well. Doctor, just your thoughts on that here. I mean, this is a story that continues to play out. The president has lost a lot of, a lot of people are disenchanted. You know, they're putting gas in their car, and their groceries are high. Financially, they're really suffering, and I think it will impact the midterms. But what do you make of how he's handling Iran and this latest back and forth? Because war really is a test of wills, and clearly Iran does not want to bend.
0: Yeah, well, I'll speak for the general public, which doesn't approve of what's been happening with his handling of the war with Iran, and it's really hurting the Republican Party. Yeah. I mean, I saw some data today from Dan Flynn, one of our top political writers at the American Spectator, and if these polls are accurate, and I'm not sure that they are, you never know, but the Republicans may get just devastated, yeah, in the midterm elections. And, you know, I've talked to people who think that if Trump makes some major moves against Iran, and it's hard to imagine what major moves there would even be after this point, right? But the one thing that hasn't been done would be an actual invasion, right? Going in there with boots on the ground to actually fully remove the regime, occupy the country, take over the government for a time. This is what we had to do with Saddam Hussein. And if something like that were to happen, you're not going to do it in the middle of the summertime. It's too hot there. You've got to get water and hydrate all those troops. Mm-hmm. And it would surely come after the midterm elections. Right. So if anything that drastic happens, I would think it would happen like November, December. I'm not saying I have any sort of inside information like that, right? But that's one of the things. Yeah, it's one of the things that people are talking about. But the Republicans in the midterm, I mean, this looks like they're going to get, it's possible they're going to lose states like Texas of all things. Yeah, crazy. And even, I mean, Ashley Moody, or Marco Rubio's successor in Florida, I mean, we thought she'd be up against Angie Nixon, the Democratic Socialist, by 9.5 points. But some of the numbers coming out of Florida are even shocking. And Ron DeSantis turned Florida into a landslide Republican state. I mean, it's a red state. It's in the Republican tank every 4 years now. But some of the data coming out of there, I don't know. Looks like the Democrats might have a shot at some of these seats. So Trump's bad position is hurting the Republican Party. And right now, pray for peace. By the way, which reminds me, we haven't talked today. Today is Padre Pio's feast day, right?
1: Yep.
0: One of my all-time favorites. and you know, he said, pray and pray, hope, and don't worry, right? And he's a big intercessor for my family, and I think he's maybe a good person to pray. Ask for his intercession today for peace as well. But it's not encouraging what's happening in the Middle East at all.
1: Yeah, no kidding. Well, you know, and again, the president's meeting with Xi Jinping, too, in Washington. We'll see how that all shakes out. You know, we were talking a little bit about Fulton Sheen's extraordinary warnings about communism and the great ideological struggle of the 20th century. You take a look at China and what they are ultimately doing to their own people, to the Uyghurs, and what happens if they win the AI race. Well, and speaking of AI, just as a side note, I'm saying to Nick, what do you make of the president wanting to rebrand AI to super intelligence?
0: Yeah.
1: Instead, but why do you have to change? I kind of like artificial intelligence. It's not human intelligence. It's artificial. It's still intelligence. But, you know, what do you make of the rebranding of this and all that we're seeing?
0: Well, he's very confident about renaming things, yes, right? Everything from the Gulf of Mexico to Lake Ontario to I don't know. By the way, I'll add one thing. This is kind of out of the blue. Yeah. You probably didn't expect me to mention it, but I'm writing on it right now. One Trump idea that I like that's out there that I haven't talked much about, his idea of building an arch in D.C.
1: Yeah.
0: And there's quite a firestorm over that right now. But I think if the purpose of building that arch in D.C.
1: Yep.
0: is for the purpose of honoring the 250th of the country,
1: I agree,
0: which is how it was originally proposed, and to be called the Independence Arch, I've seen the designs for it, and I've driven by that spot in D.C., Memorial Circle, probably 1,000 times. Oh, yeah. I think it would look good. I think it would look good there, and I don't think it's a bad idea, and there haven't been many. It'd be near the Lincoln Memorial. It'd be near the Jefferson Memorial. What people are concerned about is that Donald Trump's going to build it as a monument to himself, right? And name it after, what is it, the Arc de Triomphe, I think, in Paris.
1: Yep.
0: People are calling it the Arc of Trump.
1: That's so funny.
0: and the kind of formal name for it, aside from Independence Arch, is the U.S. Triumph Arch.
1: Yep, yep.
0: And it's like, well, triumph of what? You would build something like that if you had just won World War II.
1: Right.
0: Everyone says, well, Triumph Arch, so they can call it the Trump Arch, right?
1: Yep.
0: So if we could just pull this out of like a thing that Donald Trump uses to honor himself and genuinely make it about honoring the 250th, 1776 of the country, I think it's actually a pretty good idea, pretty appealing. And would be nice, a nice addition to the sight line down there at the mall.
1: Yeah, I don't mind. I saw the mock-up of it as well, and I think it can be beautiful. It really can be. You come to our nation's capital, why not? But it is funny. He wants to put his name on everything. You're right. I mean, let's we should honor the 250th anniversary of this great country.
0: Right. Why not? But a number of different countries have arches. My favorite is Constantine's Arch in Rome.
1: Oh, beautiful.
0: And that's 69 feet. This one would be 250 feet.
1: Yeah.
0: That's tall, but the Washington Monument, I think, is almost about 600 feet.
1: Yeah, he tried to spin it by saying, hey, it's for national security. You know, That's
0: ridiculous.
1: It's so funny.
0: And that's a moment where he just needs to shut up, right? It's like, okay. I know the liberals and the Democrats are opposing it because it's Trump's idea.
1: Course,
0: and so whatever Trump proposes, they're against. But people should put aside you know, any Trump derangement syndrome or prejudices. It's actually just a pretty good idea.
1: And Doctor, you mentioned Padre Pio's feast day today. I want to put a plug in for your book, Stigmata, too. I know we're talking about a lot of different things today, but I don't mind doing
0: that. Yeah,
1: yeah. And we will take a few calls, too, in a minute. 888-914-9149. But let me, Pio, I mean, of course, St. Francis of Assisi, the first recipient of the stigmata, which is pretty amazing. You know, you go through hundreds of years and this phenomenon, this gift, I should really say, never was manifest until Assisi. And then, of course, you know, Padre Pio is the first Catholic priest to bear those wounds, and they were gruesome and bloody. But you chronicled a lot of people who bore just not the visible wounds, but also the invisible wounds. Talk a little bit about Pio's on this feast day of his, the wounds that he bore, and let people know how they can get stigmata.
0: Yeah, for 50 years, from 1918 to 1968, and he was canonized in 2002. So he's a modern stigmatist. Probably, he wasn't one to pose for photographs, but probably the one with the most photographic physical evidence ever. Numerous doctor reports saying, he would bleed a cup a day from the wound in his side. You know, Vatican specialists going in for 50 years. They inspected his body, and it was real, right? People knew that the guy actually had the wounds of Christ. He would be the most famous stigmatist other than Francis. And you know, Francis is considered by many to be the first stigmatist. However, if you read the words of Paul in the New Testament, he talks about bearing on his body the marks of Christ. And so we don't know. It's possible that Paul might have been a stigmatist as well. But if not him, Francis would have been the first. And he was a Franciscan, of course. And Pio was a Franciscan, a Capuchin. He would be the most famous of modern times. Interestingly, I just mentioned three men, but what we know of stigmatists, Drew, is that the vast majority have been women.
1: Yep.
0: About 90% of them have been women. That'd be the most common gender, and the most common region where they've been from has been Italy. So there have been a number into modern day.
1: Yep.
0: There are cases out right now that some people claim to have stigmata, but the Vatican hasn't approved anybody in quite a while.
1: Right. I have St. Faustina had the invisible stigmata.
0: Right, exactly.
1: You wrote about her. St. Gemma Galgani, did you write about her? She's one of those great Italian stigmatists. I just recently am falling in love with her. I just learned
0: she's
1: a little
0: amazing.
1: Bit about her. I mean, she was
0: she's
1: a
0: amazing.
1: Victim.
0: 20th
1: so,
0: century, yeah.
1: Yeah, she suffered a lot, didn't she? And she didn't want her wounds to be visible. She asked the Lord to take it.
0: Right. Well, and the same with Faustina, to the point where Faustina's wounds were invisible. And another famous female Italian saint who had invisible stigmata was Catherine of Siena. And in fact, I have on my book on stigmata, we have Catherine of Siena on the front of it. We almost put Padre Pio on the cover, but I love the famous artwork of her in front of the cross with her hands out. And same thing with her. She just begged the Lord that they not be shown in public because she just thought herself unworthy. Now Pio felt the same way. He's like, Lord, please, I'm unworthy. Please take this away. Please take this away. But in God's providence, he wanted Pio's wounds to be seen by all. And I think we should see that as a modern testimonial. For sure.
1: I agree. You know, Assisi's wounds were fascinating to me because it was almost as though the nails that Christ was crucified where we're embedded, you know, in his skin, underneath his skin. They could see those things protruding, and it was difficult for him to walk. So the book, how can people get it? Because I have about a minute left.
0: Yeah, The Stigmatist is the name of the book. You can find it at Amazon, and it was also published by Tan Books, so you can find it at Tan Books as well. Yeah.
1: Sounds great. Hey, Doctor, thank you for your time. A great conversation, as always. I appreciate you reflecting on Bishop Sheen and so much more, and I'll remember you. I'm going to be actually heading to the Sheen Awards. I will make a visit to his grave, and I'll pray for your intentions, okay?
0: Well, thanks. I appreciate that very much.
1: You got it. That's Dr. Paul Kengor. I'm out of time for the day. Thanks for letting me hang out with you. Doug Hinder is coming up with Marriage Unhindered right after this. I'll be back again tomorrow. Don't forget to join us for our live coverage of the Bishop Fulton Sheen Beatification. Until next time, remember God loves you. So do I. Have a great day.
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5: With your first look at the church from the Vatican and around the world, I'm Mary Graham with your Catholic News Week in Review. Soil samples and new imagery are being taken at the site considered to be the resting place of Noah's Ark in Turkey. Andrew Jones told CBN News they are seeing things under the ground that are man-made.
6: We're finding below the ground, about 4 meters down, corridors, these tunnels that are going straight down the middle of the boat and on the inside edge of the ship shape. And then they're leading to a central cavity. I call it the atrium. And along this, you're looking at different voids.
5: The Noah's Ark scan team, working in collaboration with Turkish scientists, is conducting the most comprehensive geological and geophysical survey, along with archaeological research of the Noah Ark site to date. Up to 1,000 children from schools and parishes in Rome will gather in the Vatican Gardens with Pope Leo on October 1st to start the 1 million children praying the rosary initiative promoted by Aid to the Church in Need. For more than two decades, the Pontifical Foundation ACN has held this initiative. However, for the first time ever, the 1 million children praying the rosary will last an entire week from October 1st through the 7th, offering communities, families, and schools the chance to choose the day that best fits them. On Monday, Pope Leo met with a delegation from the Federation of Capuchin Poor Clare Nuns of Italy, reflecting on St. Paul's invitation for Christians to lead a life worthy of their calling. The Pope said they must place their mind before the mirror of eternity, looking beyond their cloisters and today's tragedies to the future with hope. Christian Craighead, the British former SAS soldier credited with helping save more than 700 people during the 2019 Al-Shabaab attack in Kenya, revealed on The Sean Ryan Show that he prayed the Hail Mary before engaging the terrorists. He said his other likely choices would have been the Salve Regina or the Prayer to St. Michael. I'm Mary Graham for Relevant Radio News.
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1: Hey, all right, welcome to the show. Happy to be with you this, what do we got, Tuesday, huh, Jim? Tuesday all day, right? Bishop Sheen, big deal 2 days from now in St. Louis. Jim, you're going to be down there, huh?
29: That's right. Looking forward to it.
1: Good for you. Well, we got a team down there, too. We're going to televise it right live. We'll talk about it at the break. But, yeah, listen, hey, today, I've declared today Potpourri Day. Took me a while to figure out how to spell it, but ChatGPT came through, helped me with that. Or another way to say it is a day of lightning rounds, right? So I've got seven different topics that aren't really, you know, they're marriage related, but they're not related much to each other. But we're going to kind of speed through them today. I'm sure one of the seven will catch your attention and perhaps encourage you to call in with a question or comment, which I always appreciate a great deal, of course. So it's always more interesting when you call in and talk. Otherwise, it just Doug talking for 60 minutes, and that bores even my mother. We're going to talk about complaining, heart disease, female breadwinners, high-speed internet, why you should get married in the church, and a few other things as well.
7: All right. Should be a fun show. Hope you can stick around for all of it. Please remember the content of today's show is solely for educational purposes, not a replacement for mental health diagnosis or treatment. Calling into the show does not establish a therapist-patient relationship with me, but we do ask our Blessed Mother, undo her knots, to protect our show and to protect our marriages and our families. So please join me in the name of the Father and of the Son and of the Holy Spirit. Blessed Mother, take your hand, take into your hands the knots that affect married couples, and with your long fingers of love and grace, undo these knots for the glory of God. Visit married couples with your grace. Renew their sacramental covenant. Increase God's love in them and strengthen their bond of peace so that with their children, they may always rejoice in the gift of your blessing. Amen. All right. So I'll just tee this up here a little bit. If complaining feels so good, why is it bad for me? Like, you complain, grouse about something, it kind of feels good to do that, get it off your chest, but actually it's not good for you. We'll talk about that. Let me ask you this. If you have the choice between taking a statin for your heart health or getting married, which would you choose? Yeah. If a wife is the major breadwinner in the family, does that increase or decrease the likelihood of divorce? Yeah, we're going to answer that question too, right? Open mic show. All topics are welcome. 888-914-9149. That's a Catholic Order of Foresters call line. 888-914-9149. Or, of course, you can always email me at doug@irrelevantradio.com. All right. So we're going to talk a little bit about complaining first, and then we've got a caller we'll get to right away. That'll be fun. All right, so here, this comes from an Arthur Brooks newsletter. You know I'm a big fan of Arthur. Here's what he says. Complaining is the act of expressing your dissatisfaction or annoyance. According to psychological theory, it's a fairly complex process that follows at least five steps, starting with a focus on your own desires. That's number one. What is my desire? Two, next, you detect a discrepancy between what you want and what you're experiencing. All right. Three, this leads to negative feelings. Got it. I don't like the discrepancy. Four, you judge the utility of complaining. If it seems worthwhile, you let it rip. If it doesn't, you keep the complaint to yourself. All right. That makes pretty logical sense. The problem, according to Arthur, with all this kvetsing is that while it can feel therapeutic, it typically isn't. Although complaining might offer temporary relief, it's bad for your happiness in the long run. Not to mention your relationship, but for your personal happiness. For example, in a 2009 study, Polish researchers measured people's mood before and after they complained. They found that the complainer's mood significantly deteriorated. All right, so they were in a worse mood after complaining than they were before. Other scholars have shown that people who share negative emotions on social media, a very prevalent type of complaining in our world today, experience lower levels of well-being. And social media is like custom made for complaining, translates into actually feeling worse about myself. Okay. Much more likely is it to be in your interest if you have a complaining habit to break it. The people who you care about will be happier too. Here are four research-based ways to quit complaining. Number one, judge less, observe more. Complaining is a fundamentally egotistical act, subjecting something about the world to your judgment. Tomorrow, try to reframe what were today's minor irritations as simple events. For example, instead of grumbling about someone who cut you off in traffic, simply observe that the person is obviously in a hurry. Okay? Now, I mean, here's my thought on that. Right? You could also see this as an opportunity to grow in the virtue of patience and be grateful that God has given you one more opportunity to acquire virtue. Right? Your simple prayer could be, thank you, Lord, for giving me this opportunity to grow in patience, and then let the driver go. Or you might even take the opportunity, and I have this opportunity every day because it takes me an hour to get here and an hour to get home, and I have this opportunity every day. So to grown patience, or you could take that opportunity to say a Hail Mary for that driver. I do that. Not always, maybe not even often, maybe just sometimes, but I do it. And it's hard because it's like I've got to grit my teeth to actually pray for the person who just irritated me. All right, so, but judge less, observe more. Number two, consider the underlying problem. This is for complainers, remember, all right? If you have a habit of complaining, you could find it worthwhile to dig into why you're so often going over your dissatisfaction threshold. For my own part, according to Arthur, I've noticed that when something big is disturbing me, I also get impatient about all the little things I don't like. So the big thing, it looks like it's a trigger for the little things. Perhaps if you deal with what is really bothering you, you'll find that the weather and politics aren't really worth complaining about. All right, so I guess his point is resolve the big complaints and then you're not going to worry about the little ones, right? So I think a practical idea here is to keep a daily log of all the things that irritate you and then look to see if there's a pattern. The pattern could point perhaps to your predominant defect, which we all have one. Some of us more than one. So if it points to your predominant defect, if so, then you have you can target your work on that predominant defect in order to grow spiritually. Generally, the best way to overcome your predominant defect is to work on developing the opposite virtue. All right? Number three, according to Arthur Brooks, avoid the grumblers. One reason you complain a lot might be that you keep negative company online or in person. Curate your personal life to the extent that you can and turn off the complaint machines in your media, such as complaining commentators or critics on X. Remember, your misery is their fuel. All right. I love this piece of advice, right? We move towards and we tend to become that which we surround ourselves with. Surround yourself with positive, upbeat people, and you will become a positive, upbeat person. Surround yourself with complainers, and you will become a complainer. Your mother was right. Pick your friends wisely. Number four, be a Stoic. The Stoics, such as Roman Emperor Marcus Aurelius, managed their feelings about life's trials through reason. I'll take his word for it. I don't know anything about Marcus. So when you are about to complain, subject your complaint to the Stoic test. What is that, you ask? Here it is. Can you do something about the situation? If not, then complaining won't help. If you can, then get on with it. I think it's a great point. Complaining about the weather is a waste of breath. In marriage, however, your spouse may be able to change. May be. But you have to voice your complaint in a way that will encourage your spouse to change rather than cause them to become defensive or to stonewall or to counterattack. It's very important how you voice your complaint to your spouse. Now, if you've been listening to the show at all for any length of time, you know the formula. I feel, when you, and I'd like to ask you to please, right? So I feel unloved when you come home late and don't call, tell me you're going to be late. And I'd like to ask you to please call if you're going to be late. Right. There you go. All right. So there we go. If you are a complainer, judge less, observe more. Take a look at the underlying problem. See if there's a pattern to what you're complaining about. Upgrade your friends or the places you go. Stay away from the complainers and the grumblers and just ask, can I do something about it? If not, don't even think about starting to complain about it. All right. Now, I realize complaining is one of the four horsemen that John Gottman talked about as criticism. If you complain emotionally enough, it falls into contempt. So, and it destroys marriages. So complaining never really works. Resolving problems works a great deal. Complaining, not so much. Use the formula. All right, there you have it. All right, so let's go down to South Texas to Robert. Hey, hello, Robert. Thanks for calling into the show.
8: Hey, Doug. How are you doing today?
7: I'm doing great, man. What's going on with you?
8: Wife and I have been married about 20 years.
7: Good.
8: And having some
9: issues for a good long time. A big one that I'm really starting to try to deal with is when I feel like I'm in trouble with my wife, I want to lie to try to get my way out of it. It never works.
1: Yeah, right.
9: It's gotten where she has lost trust.
1: Yeah.
9: And I understand it. And I know I've had some habits growing up that where I kind of hurt her ear, kind of a predominant defect sometimes. And I'm really trying to work on myself to say everything truthful to everybody all the time. But it seems like with my wife and our history of issues, that man, when things feel like I'm in trouble, and she calls me on it and it's not good.
7: Yeah, you drop back into those old patterns. So when you say it's not good, why? So

0: trying to avoid?
1: Well, we're at a point now. She's wanting to get separated, and things have just gotten more escalated over time where she's not seeing patterns of change that she wants to see. And she's just at a point where, you know, about every 3 months something comes up, and it just goes back into a spin cycle.
0: So tell me about the spin cycle, though. How does she react to it? What does she say? What does she say? What does she do? How does she say it? How does she do it? Give me some details on her behavior.
1: She's generally a critical type mentality. She is, so that's definitely been challenging, trying to not let that critical get me to a point where I sometimes take a time out, sometimes I don't, and it just escalates, and we just get into back and forth where it just continues to escalate. I feel like I've gotten better at, you know, like I say, trying to take a time out, learning through the years of better things to say, but it's I don't want to keep using that as an excuse, because a lot of times for her, it's like, well, and she talks to different accountants and say, well, if he would have changed, he would have changed by now. So if there are certain things I hear that she's heard, you know, it just keeps putting, like, nailing me to the wall where I can't even, don't feel like I have a chance. So, and it's more of an uphill battle.
0: So does she raise her voice? Does she call you names? Yeah. Does she slam doors? What does she do?
1: All three different times. It just depends. She hasn't slammed doors as much lately, but definitely raises her voice a lot, and just like has over the years has threatened the D word a lot, and I've tried to remind her not to use that because it's
0: not an option.
1: Not good.
0: It's not an option. It's not in play in a Catholic marriage. All right. Now, I think I heard you say that something about her having a counselor. Has she been going to counseling at all?
1: She has gone on and off.
0: Okay.
1: Yes.
0: Okay. And and I think, I don't subscribe to that theory. If he's going to change, he would have changed by now. What I do subscribe to is, if he could change, he would have changed by now, but he doesn't know how to. And so we need to give him some skills. We need to give him some tools. Have you been to counseling at all?
1: Yes, I have. I think it's helped a lot with my communication style over time. And I haven't. We've talked about the lying some, but it seems like it kind of comes and goes. And seemed like recently identified where, if it feels like I'm in trouble, that kind of is what triggers me to want to try to lie my way out of it.
0: Right. I got it. All right. So, So, I mean, here's my thought on this, right? Lying is usually a protective strategy. I'm going to get into trouble if you know the truth. I got a chance, if I lie about it, to not get into trouble. Now, why are you afraid to get into trouble? Well, two things. The main two things that get triggered in a man is disrespect and failure, all right? So if I'm in trouble and you yell at me and you start calling me names, you start disrespecting me, I'm going to get pretty upset about that. Or if you start yelling at me and telling me I'm a failure, I'm a loser, I'm no good because I'm a liar, that makes me feel like a failure, and I'm going to get pretty defensive about that. So if your wife is going to react to whatever it is that happened, you forgot to bring home the milk, or you said you were going to, you know, fix the screen door and you didn't do it, or whatever, and she's going to yell at you and in such a way that you're going to feel disrespected or like a failure, your natural inclination is going to be to protect yourself from that, protect your ego, protect your heart from what she's going to say. And then you say erroneously, but if I lie about it, maybe I don't get hurt in this situation. So your lying is a protective strategy. So if the two of you came in to see me for marriage counseling, we'd talk about how the pattern looks and how each of you are contributing to your desire to lie. And if your wife changes,

0: the way she reacts to whatever she's frustrated about with you and stays away from the criticism that devalues you or makes you feel, you know, like a failure, you're going to be less likely to lie. So she can be an important part of you getting over this thing if she can talk to you about the disappointments that she has with what you're doing in a way that doesn't trigger that in you. So she's got a role to play in this. Now, she's not going to want to hear that because she's going to be like, no, this is your problem. You're the liar. I'm not doing anything wrong. Well, she is. And if she's, you know, yelling at you in a way that's kind of dehumanizing you, she's contributing to your desire to lie. Now, you can still, you can decide to kind of man up and say, okay, well, I'm going to take my beating here. Okay, and I didn't fix the screen door like I said I would because I decided to have a beer and watch the ball game instead, and I'm going to get beat up for it. Well, okay, I'll get beat up for it. But I think what I would encourage you to do is get some marriage counseling so that you can learn what your pattern is on how you interact. And I'd recommend you find a therapist who does emotionally focused therapy, which is what I think you need to do. Okay. And we'll put a link. The website to find the EFT people is ICEEFT. It's the International Center for Excellence in Emotionally Focused Therapy. We'll put a link to it in the show notes. But that would be my suggestion for you, Robert.
1: All right. I really appreciate it, Doug. And I try to remember, you know, tell her that, you know, I feel X when you do what. So,
0: that's good. Yeah.
1: I appreciate all your support you do for everybody there. And
0: God bless. Thank you.
1: We'll keep praying for you and your team, too. God bless.
0: Yeah, thank you. Count that for me as well. Yeah, thanks, Robert. I think, yeah, that's the deal. You know, lying tends to be a protective strategy. It doesn't work. Sometimes it does, right? Sometimes it gets you out of trouble. But it's in a marriage, it's a two-way street, right? And I think the wife could do a better job of complaining about whatever he's not doing. He could do a better job of how he reacts to it. So I think in this case, marriage therapy would be well indicated. And, you know, I don't think it'd be like, you know, 50 sessions. I think he cleans something like this up 5 to 10 sessions and you're probably good to go. So there you go. All right. Appreciate that call. 888-914-9149. Open mic day. Anything you want to talk about? Fine. We're doing lightning rounds today. I'm going to hit a bunch of different topics kind of quick and move on to the next thing. But happy to have a conversation with you about whatever's going on in your mind. You got to take a quick break. Come back. We're going to get more topics under our belt. I think you'll enjoy today's show. Don't go away.

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12: Hey, welcome back. Good to have you back. On the break, Jim pointed out that we all lie every night for about 8 hours in bed. Thanks, Jim. That's one of those dad joke things. I'm sure your kids roll their eyes at you often.
13: All the time. But it's not going to make me stop.
12: No, I got you. All right. Hey, welcome back. Lightning round today. We're talking about all kinds of different things. Take your calls. Open mic. Anything you want to talk about, 888-914-9149. I've got a caller hanging in there. I'm going to do one quick lightning deal here, and then we'll go out to Connecticut. So, all right, if you're looking for a husband, try the Midwest. This is Institute of Family Studies. They put together a marriage map where they actually plotted out where you had the greatest likelihood of finding a marriageable man. So here's what they found. This is a brief part of it. For women ages 22 to 39, it's prime marrying age for women, simply having lots of single men around isn't as predictive of marriage rates as having lots of single full-time employed men around. Apparently, it helps if single men have jobs. Well, duh. That's what I say. The geography for marriage itself tells a similar story. For Americans 22 to 29, many of the country's highest marriage rate regions are found across the interior, across the central U.S. Geography is not destiny, of course. The data on the marriage map doesn't mean every man from Iowa is husband material. And plenty of wonderful husbands come from Seattle, Scottsdale, and everywhere in between. Of course, even the Midwest has its underperforming markets. Sorry, gals. Illinois, for example. Underperforming market if you're looking for a husband. I have a couple daughters who could, at least one who could agree with that. Filtering for single men in their 20s employed full-time. Much of that, and the state turns red. So go to the red states if you're looking for a husband, ladies. Go to the red states. All right. So let's grab a call. Let's go out to Jade in Connecticut. Hello, Jade.
14: Hi.
12: Hi there.
14: Good evening.
12: Yeah.
14: Okay. So I'm just calling because I need some advice on what I could do next.
12: Yeah.
14: Because I've had a boyfriend of 4 years, and I got to know over the weekend that he has been cheating on me.
12: Oh, my.
14: He had a girlfriend of 3 years. And so I always wondered why he would act strange around me sometimes. I'll just think, you know, he's stressed out. But mm-hmm. he did open up to me when I asked about it, and he said he's been stressed only because he's been hiding that from me for so long. And he just didn't know how to come up to let me know.
12: Yeah.
14: I ended up finding out through the other girl he was talking to. And it's just a whole mess because the other girlfriend, you know, she's pregnant right now.
12: Oh.
14: And it's just so much going on.
12: Yeah.
14: I'm heartbroken. But there's this lady, she prays a lot. And so I did ask her to ask God a few questions for me because mm-hmm. it looks like she hears the voice of God. And mm-hmm. she did tell me the Lord said that I could proceed with marriage with that man. But I'm just trying to wonder why do that if he cheated. So I have no idea what to do. He said that he wants to confess his sins. And from doing that, since he realized he hurt his mom, me, himself, his brother, the other woman, he wants to... He's never going to do it again. He sweared holding the Bible and everything. And he said he wants to go to confession and just start afresh.
12: All that is good.
14: And
12: I would encourage confession to be sure. But you said that this other girlfriend has been around for 3 years. Is that right?
14: 3 years. Yeah.
12: All right. And she's pregnant now.
14: She is a few weeks pregnant.
12: So this woman is going to be a part of his life for at least the rest of his life because birthday parties and baptisms and weddings and and he's going to he'll have partial custody of that baby that he'll have to raise, et cetera. So,
14: can I say something?
12: Yeah.
14: I think I missed an important part.
12: Okay.
14: She did say that she's trying to get an abortion.
12: Oh, even worse.
14: Which I'm not in support of.
12: No.
14: But exactly. I'm not in support of that.
12: No.
14: But I know that if she does it that way, he would not be a part of her life.
12: Yeah.
14: So it's so complicated. It's so complicated.
12: Yeah. Well, it's complicated on one level, and on the other level, it's really quite simple. Obviously, he, cheating, for 3 years, it's not like he, had too much to drink one night and did something stupid. This is something that's going on. He's lied. He's deceived you. He's used you. He's deceived the other girl. He's used her. He's sexually active with this other girl. He's betrayed the trust. I think, I can't comment on the woman who God speaks to, but, as a therapist, as a father, as a man, my advice is run as far away from this guy as you can. I mean, 4 years. I mean, if he loved you, he'd have married you 2 years ago. And so he's drugged you on for a long time while having another girl on the side who he's father to child with. You don't need this kind of trouble in your life. You sound like a wonderful young lady. You deserve a man who will take good care of you and protect your heart and respect your body and who will be a good husband for you. So I'd send that boy packing in a New York minute.
14: Okay. And do you have time for if I add a little more onto it?
12: Yeah, sure.
14: Okay, so he says that he loves me, right? And mm-hmm. he said he was just such an awful person to the other girl because he didn't love her or anything.
12: Mm-hmm.
14: So he said he just, you know, he's trying to deal with the whole situation of her being, yeah. her being pregnant and stuff.
12: Yeah.
14: But I don't know, it's just hard because after that, I don't know why I feel so much closer to him. I guess my soul feels safe now knowing that the truth is out. It's a weird thing because I always thought if any man cheats, I would leave. Yeah. But with him, it's hard to step away. And
12: well, yeah, because you love him.
14: I thought about it.
12: Yeah, I mean, yeah, you love him. And now all of a sudden, he's kind of this contrite little puppy dog. And we all love little puppy dogs. And, you know, he's contrite and he won't do it again. He's a liar. I mean, he's lied to you for at least 3 years. He's strung you around, along. So, yeah, I understand. You might feel sorry for him. Now, there's something broken in his psyche that somehow he mm-hmm. thinks this was acceptable to do, or he convinced himself at least for 3 years it was okay to have two of you. And mm-hmm. There's something broken. So I think, I mean, he needs some serious therapy. I mean, if you find it impossible to totally walk away, which I would encourage you to just go no contact, but you might want to say, listen, you go get some therapy and you give me a call in a year after you've done a year of therapy and figured out what's going on that somehow you thought this was acceptable. And you're not going to quit doing this just because he says it, because there's something right. else broken that in him, somehow he says, man, I got to have two women on the line, or I got to have my girlfriend who I treat good, and then a plaything who I can use, you know, for my own selfish pleasures, or something isn't working right. He needs to figure that out right. because just right. saying, boy, that was a mistake, I won't do it again. He won't be able to keep that promise.
14: Yeah. You know what he did say? He said he realized it was the evil spirit of lust that was following him.
12: Yeah. Yeah. Yeah.
14: And so that's why he needs prayers. He needs to go to confession. And
12: agreed.
14: He admitted that he did wrong and he hates it, you know, yeah. like the outcome.
12: I agree with all of that. I just don't think any of that's going to just be like a light switch and all of a sudden he's changed his behavior.
14: Mm-hmm.
12: I think,
14: right.
12: I mean, the pattern is pretty well set. Now, if he goes to therapy and starts working on what's going on and why the spirit of lust is following him around and what's that all about. And, you know, my hunch is, you know, there's some pornography involved in this thing and probably some other bad behavior you don't know about. So my advice would be, say, by golly, I just wasted 4 years and I'm not wasting another minute after that. So now, people are listening. Everybody got a different opinion than I do. Please give me a call. I'd be happy to hear it and we can help Jade. But, My advice, Jade, is send the boy packing.
14: Okay. Thank you.
12: God bless. I'm sorry you had to go through all that, and I'm sorry you invested 4 years of your life with this guy, but better to find out now than after you're married, to be sure.
14: That's another thing he said too. He said he's glad he's been freed from it and he learned his hard lesson right now.
12: Mm-hmm. That good. Good, good, good. But there's an awful lot of red flags here. I think you deserve better. That's what I have to say about it. Jade, thanks for calling in. God bless. All right. Well, there you go, right? And I don't believe in the whole once a cheater, always a cheater, and people make mistakes and they fix it. But you got an opportunity before you're married. After you're married, you just don't pack up and walk away. You got to fix this thing and heal this thing. The problem is if you cheat before you're married, once you're married, if you're kind of like, yeah, well, divorce is off the table. Now I can get away with it. Even if you find out, what are you going to do about it? You're not going to divorce me because we're Catholic. So, I think that kind of opens the door. So I think, fortunately, you find these things out before you're married and you move on because you just can't allow yourself to be treated like that, to be sure. Okay. So there you go. That's my thought on that. All right, so, so my next lightning round, my next minute thing here is female breadwinner couples are still more likely to divorce. I'm going to get to that. We come back from our break. You're listening to Marriage Unhindered. Take any calls, 888-914-9149. Don't go away, especially if you're if you make more than your husband, you're going to want to listen to this next segment. We'll be right back.
15: Well, what does the left love? The left loves the environment. And it's killing the environment. It's in our water. A test in other countries show that endocrine blockers from chemical abortion pills are in the water.
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12: There we go. That's my main man there, Fulton J. Sheen, Illinois boy, Illinois product. And listen, we have front row seats for you at the historic beatification of Archbishop Fulton Sheen this Thursday, right here on Relevant Radio, presented by Relevant Radio and the Knights of Columbus. 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And then Drew Mariani, Brooke Taylor, will anchor our live coverage of the Mass at 1:30 p.m. Watch the video stream this Thursday beginning at 1 p.m. Central live on the Relevant Radio app, Relevant Radio Plus, or relevantradio.com. All right, there you go. And Jim, you're going to be there.
13: I will.
12: All right, so anybody, if you're going to be there, if you run into Jim, say howdy.
13: I'm sure I'll see a lot of
12: He'll be
13: really
12: that good-looking
13: Catholic
12: boy
13: people.
12: There. You're taking,
13: I don't know about that.
12: You're taking your wife and the kids?
13: Yeah, my wife and our two kids. Yeah,
12: beautiful. I have a daughter who's going to be there with her husband and their three kids, one of which is just like 2 months old. So
13: that's great. I'll look out for them among the other 50,000 plus people.
12: She looks just like me, only she's a girl.
13: Oh, yeah. There you go.
12: All right. Yeah, I'd love to be down there, but I have other things that are going to take me away. All right. So here we go. Female breadwinner couples are still more likely to split up. This comes from an IFS study as well. Okay. Here we go. So here's what they say. This year's most talked about wedding featured a bride who earns far more than her husband. Pop superstar Taylor Swift earned at least four times as much as NFL star Travis Kelce last year, and her net worth is much higher. I'm thinking somewhere like $1 billion to like $80 million or something. Now, $80 million ain't anything to sneeze at. I'd take it. But so she's got at least 10 times more money than he does. But I guess at those levels, it doesn't much matter. Anyway, so the article goes on. This reflects a broader social trend. Marriages in which the wife earns more than the husband have been increasingly common in the United States, rising from about 5% of married couples in 1972 to roughly 16% today. That's triple. The trend is likely to continue as young women currently outnumber men in universities and increasingly dominate many professional occupations. Here we get to the tough news. Female breadwinner couples are 36% more likely to separate than male breadwinning couples, all else equal. Equal earner couples also faced a slightly higher risk, about 6% more likely to separate than male breadwinning couples, okay? But that's, man, 36% more likely to separate. That's a really big number. As other studies have found, cohabitating couples were more likely to separate than married couples. Of course, that makes sense. But the increase in separation risk associated with having a female breadwinner was similar for both married and cohabitating couples. So even in cohabitating couples, if the woman makes more or she's the primary breadwinner, they're more likely to split up. Here's where it gets even sadder. Among couples with dependent children, female breadwinner couples with children were 49% more likely to separate than their male breadwinning couples. A much higher rate than the 23% higher risk of separation for female breadwinning couples without children, right? So the most devastating of all, of course, is a separation or a divorce when there's children, and with the female breadwinner, it's 49% more likely, which is crazy. All right, so how are we to understand this? Because statistics only give averages, and every marriage is uniquely different, right? But this research suggests that couples where the wife is the primary or the majority breadwinner face a unique set of challenges that a couple should be aware of and work to overcome. And so, what is the key to overcoming these challenges? In my opinion, it is targeted communication. All right. My recommendation is a weekly marital check-in conversation. I recommend it for all couples, but especially for female breadwinner couples. Okay. And I think you got to block out, schedule it, keep it religiously, at least a half hour of uninterrupted child-free time. And I encourage you to ask each other a couple of key questions during that time. Number one question, how have you felt about your role in this marriage and family lately? Right. So how are you feeling about what you're doing? Right? Are you feeling guilt? Are you feeling shame? Are you feeling anxiety? Are you feeling embarrassment? What's going on? How are you feeling about this? Number two, is there anything I've done recently that hurt you, disappointed you, or made you feel unimportant? Like an especially important question for the breadwinner wife to ask the husband if he's a full-time stay-at-home dad. Number three, what have I done recently that made you feel loved, appreciated, or supported, right? So what did I get right, right? What did I do well? What do you want me to do more of? Number four, is there something you need more of from me right now? Okay, do you need more, something I'm not giving you right now? And what's one thing we could do differently in the coming week that would make our marriage stronger? All right. And then be specific with your answers. Right. Now, there are a couple of rules for this conversation. Number one rule, the speaker gets to finish his or her thought without interruption. Okay. when you say, you know, how have you felt about your role in the marriage this week? And you start hearing some information that might get uncomfortable for you. You've got to let your spouse keep going and not interrupt. Number two, the listener may only ask questions for clarity and greater understanding. Okay, the idea is you're learning very important information here, and you got to make sure that you get it right. And number three, no defensiveness or telling the speaker he or she is wrong to feel that way. Okay? So ask the question, listen to the answer, ask questions for clarity, do not get defensive or tell the speaker they're wrong. And this is how I think you can protect your marriage, even in those situations where there's a much higher statistical likelihood of separation or divorce. All right? Hope you found some value in that. All right. We got a couple more callers, so let's go back to California to Mark. Hey, Mark, thanks for calling in.
0: Oh, hi, Doug. Yeah, I just wanted to add to the conversation that about the woman that called about her cheating, I guess, boyfriend.
12: Yeah, Jade, right.
0: Yeah, I like what you said. You know, you're not against, you know, someone overcoming this type of bad behavior, but I don't think this woman can take the chance that he is healed and, you know, contrite completely, honestly. So, yeah, I would extend that, say, hey, tell her if the guy wants to go through a program for healing spiritually and, you know, psychologically and, you know, come back to her, like you said, like a year. You know, I'm like thinking 2 years or 3 years.
12: yeah.
0: Because, I mean, I've been through Retrovi myself.
12: Oh, great.
0: And, you know, yeah, and a lot of those folks, you know, Dean was involved.
12: Yes.
0: And one thing I'll never forget was, you know, the man and was the cheater in one couple's case. And they had a beautiful marriage. It did heal their marriage. But he said, my wife made it very clear to me that she did not trust me. She was willing to work this out, but she said, I need your passwords. I need your, you know, cell phone. I need your computer, everything. And he knew that was totally justified. So with this girl, she can't trust him. She can forgive, but he years worth of proving that she has reason to trust him would be my feeling.
12: 100%. 100%. Yeah, and I appreciate your point, Mark, that she can forgive him. I agree. She needs to forgive him. That doesn't mean she needs to let him back in her life, right? So forgiveness heals her, and it's what Christ commanded us to do. That doesn't mean she needs to open the door for him to cheat on her again. So God bless. All right, Mark. Hey, man, thanks for listening to the show, and thanks for your encouragement to Jade. Jade, I hope you're listening. So have a great day, Mark. Thank you.
0: You too, Doug.
12: All right, man. All right, so let's go over to Indiana to Josh. Hello, Josh.
1: Hello there, sir.
12: Hello. What's going on, man?
1: Well, I was listening in to your radios coming back from work, and the statistic that you mentioned about the female breadwinners, family couples, as opposed to the male breadwinners. I am not married. I am currently dating, which is exciting. Planning on getting married later on, but I thought it was interesting just how God said that a man is to be the breadwinner, supposed to be providing for his home, and if he doesn't, then he's worse than an infidel. I think it's in Second Timothy or First Timothy in the Bible. I think that's where it is. Hmm. It's interesting that when people of the world they go against what God has already prescribed for a home, that everything just seems to fall apart from there.
12: Yeah.
1: Because that God has given us the blueprints for how the home is supposed to operate.
12: Yeah.
1: And even when it may seem like it's supposed to be a good thing, a woman, if she makes more, then who wouldn't want more money to be able to have a nicer car or a nicer home?
12: Yeah. Yeah.
1: But it's still going against what God had said.
12: Yeah.
1: And there's always the problem that arise from that.
12: Yeah, so that's good. And so I'm not familiar with that passage in Timothy. So if anybody else is, let me know. I think Jim's going to try to find it. I don't know if we'll find it before the show's over now. So I'm not familiar with that passage. But I certainly agree that when we go against the way God has set things up, it's just not going to end properly.
1: I believe it's
2: First Timothy chapter 4.
12: First Timothy 4. All right, we'll see Jim if Jim can find it. But I think the hard reality of life right now is it's really hard for a man to make enough money to support a growing family. I've got a couple of kids who are just getting started and want to buy a house. They can't afford their first house because, you know, the interest rates and the down payment and the cost of housing. So a lot of families are faced with the real situation where the wife has to work at least part-time, sometimes full-time. And sometimes you've got a wife who's got, you know, she's a lawyer, a doctor, she's got, you know, a high profession, making some serious money. Right. And so it can work, but you're right. There's some pressures against it that make it more difficult, which is why I kind of wanted to talk about it and talk about how important it is for them to have some good, clear communication on it. So, yeah. Good deal. Right. So, Josh, you're not engaged yet, but you're thinking that's going to happen?
2: Yes, sir. I was planning on it towards Thanksgiving.
12: Attaboy. All right. So listen, on my personal website, which is happymarriageforlife.com, you'll find a workshop there that I've got that's called Marriage Discernment. And I put it together specifically for couples in your situation, thinking about getting engaged, getting ready to get engaged. And it takes you through, the skills you need to do marriage well, and it encourages you to have some really important conversations to make sure you're making the right decision. So you may be interested in that. All right?
2: Yes, sir. Thank you.
12: You got it, baby. All right, man. Thanks for calling in. Have a great day. Drive safe.
2: My pleasure, sir. Bye.
12: Take care. All right. Well, there you go. And I don't know about that passage from Timothy, but yeah, if we can find it, we will. If not, I'll leave it to someone else to check that out. So I'm out of time. I'm out of time. So, oh, goodness gracious. So listen, hey, I hope you like that. I got a couple more quick points here that I can get to in the last couple minutes we've got to. So these are 8 quotes by Catholic authors that encourage marriage. Okay, and this was on, it's by an article by Sarath Gardiner. All right. So here we go. So this is G.K. Chesterton. Marriage is a duel to the death, which no man of honor should decline. Okay. That's pretty good, right? It's a duel to death, which means there's going to be conflict and stress and, you know, and until death do you part. And every honorable man should be willing to do that. I like that. St. John Paul II, the Great. Marriage is an act of the will that signifies and involves a mutual gift which unites the spouses and binds them to their eventual souls with whom they make up a soul family, a domestic church. St. John Chrysostom, the love of husband and wife is the force that welds society together. Boy, and we've missed that with our openness and no-fault divorce, huh? J.R.R. Tolkien, nearly all marriages, even happy ones, are mistakes in the sense that almost certainly in a more perfect world or even in a little more care in this imperfect world, both partners might have found more suitable mates. But the real soulmate is the one you are actually married to. All right. Oh, here's a guy whose name you might recognize, Fulton J. Sheen. The greatest happiness you can have is knowing that you do not necessarily require happiness. That's a good point, right? And I think oftentimes we go into marriage with this huge expectation of happiness. It's going to make me perfectly happy. I got my soulmate, da da da da da. And then we get disappointed because we're only kind of happy, or we're very happy, but not exceptionally happy. Sometimes we have too great expectations about the reality of marriage. All right, here we go. St. Jose Maria Escrivá. The purpose of marriage is to help married people sanctify themselves and others. For this reason, they receive a special grace in the sacrament which Jesus Christ instituted. Those who are called to the married state will, with the grace of God, find within their state everything they need to be holy, to identify themselves each day more with Jesus Christ, and to lead those with whom they live to God. I like that. Saint Mother Teresa, on your wedding day, you will receive many gifts, some very expensive ones also. But the most precious gift you will be receiving on that day is the gift of each other. Keep the joy of loving each other and share this joy. All right. There you go. Hope you enjoyed that. We always end with a memorari because we know there's some couple out there that's going to have some big fight tonight. And they're going to need a lot of grace to get through tonight and start to rebuild their marriage tomorrow. So please join me in the memorari. Remember, O most gracious Virgin Mary, that never was it known that anyone who fled to thy protection, implored thy help, or sought thy intercession was left unaided. Inspired with this confidence, we fly to thee, O Virgin of Virgins, our Mother. To thee do we come. Before thee we stand, sinful and sorrowful. O Mother of the Word Incarnate, despise not our petitions, but in thy mercy hear and answer us. Amen. Well, I hope you enjoyed today's show. 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You find those solutions right here, Monday through Friday, 5 o'clock Central Time. I'll be back tomorrow. 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
25: Gather close, everybody. Come get a look at Piedmont's youngest juggling master.
26: Still trying to impress us with your silly tricks, Bosco?
25: You're the only one who finds it silly, Jacopo.
26: Maybe I'll be impressed if you can add another stone.
25: Wait, don't!
26: Catch!
25: Jacopo, that hurt.
26: A real master could have got it.
25: Well, that's just a taste of what you'll see if you come to my yard tonight, boys. The cost of admission is to pray one rosary.
26: It's not even worth one Hail Mary.
25: Mamas and papas are welcome, too.
26: For those of us who have a papa.
25: Take that back.
26: Why? I don't think yours would show, even if you were still.
27: Boys! Was enough. Basta! I said enough! Giovanni Melchior Bosco. You get off of him immediately.
25: But Mama, he...
27: I don't want to hear it. We're going home now.
28: I suggest you all do the same, eh?
25: But Mama...
27: Now, Giovanni, let's go. We've talked about this, Giovanni. You cannot fight him every time he upsets you.
25: You didn't hear what he said.
27: Eh? What did he say?
25: I don't want to talk about it. Oh, look, Mama. This must be our new priest. Ciao, Father.
29: Not now. I'm busy. Go away.
27: Well, isn't he in a pleasant mood? Giovanni! Come back! Giovanni!
28: He didn't mean to hurt your feelings, amore mio.
25: When I grow up, I'm going to be a priest, and I'm going to talk to all the children all the time. I won't ever walk away from them. I'm going to do everything for them.
28: They'll be so lucky to have you, Father Bosco. What is it, Piccolo? What's wrong?
25: Jacopo talked about Papa. He said he wouldn't want to come to my show even if he was still alive.
28: Oh, Giovanni. Come here, love. He would sit right up front every time. I promise you.
25: Yes, Mama.
28: Now, I don't want you spending any more time with Jacopo and his friends.
25: But Mama...
28: That was a cruel thing to say. I won't have you playing with such rotten children.
25: But Mama, they're not really rotten. They never go to church, but that's because they don't have a wonderful Mama who takes them like I do. It's not their fault. I think I can help them be better. I want to. Please let me play with them, Mama.
28: Oh, Giovanni. Giovannino, my little santo. Go on, then.
25: Thank you, Mama.
28: Oh, Father in heaven, please protect and guide the heart of my sweet, sweet little priest.
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9: Fight! Come on! Fight! Fight!
25: Jacopo, why do you encourage them?
9: Get away from us, idiota!
25: Jacopo, this is wrong!
9: We don't want your preaching here, runt!
25: Please, everyone, will none of you listen to me?
10: Giovanni.
25: Who are you, Signor?
10: You cannot help them, Giovanni. Not with your anger.
25: What am I supposed to do?
28: Your fists will do nothing. Kindness alone will soften their hearts.
25: But who are you, Signora?
10: Will you let us help you, Giovanni?
25: Per favore. I don't know what to do.
28: Watch closely.
25: Oh, incredible, Signora. They change. What's happening to them?
10: Be calm. Watch.
28: Lamb of God, you take away the sins of the world. Have mercy on us. You take away the sins of the world. Grant us peace.
25: They've changed again. But how?
28: This is the work we give to you, Giovanni.
25: What does it mean?
10: Be humble. Be steadfast. Be strong.
25: What am I supposed to do?
10: We'll be with you, Giovanni.
25: Antonio! Hey, Antonio!
11: Che cos'è?
25: Antonio, I've had a dream.
11: You're too old to wake me up when you have a nightmare, little brother.
25: No, this was a good dream.
11: For heaven's sake, tell me in the morning then.
25: I think I was visited by Jesus and Our Lady.
11: Bravo, Giovanni.
25: But Antonio...
11: Good night.
25: Okay, Giovanni. You have a big job. The other boys need you. It's time to get to work.
14: And this, of course, is the rectory. Not much to look at, but it's been cleaned for you.
15: I can make do with meager, but clean.
14: I'm told this is your first assignment, Father Bosco, correct?
15: See, you're getting me in all of my unseasoned optimism.
14: As long as it doesn't complicate my job as sacristan, I can tolerate it.
15: You're very gracious.
14: Well, here are your keys. And if there's nothing else, I'll leave you to get situated.
15: Just tell me where I can find some firewood and I'll be content.
14: Through the back door. You'll see it stacked up on your right.
15: Grazie, Enzo.
14: Call if you need me.
15: Un Bravo. Let's begin, then. My dear mother, it's been a month now since I began my assignment here in Turin. While I can sincerely call it a joy, it hasn't been without its many unexpected frustrations. What was it you once said of me? I never see the wave until it's hitting me in the face. I know my priestly duties are good and fruitful, but it feels as though something is missing. I'm haunted by that dream I had as a child. What did it mean? What am I supposed to do? And
29: hey,
15: when would...
29: Push me. Andate pronto.
15: What in the world?
29: Your ear. How many times do I have to tell you this is a church, not a sauna?
4: This isn't a poorhouse or a hotel, and you can't just set up shop here.
15: Just
4: whenever...
15: a moment, Enzo. Now, what's this all about?
4: I caught this young miscreant sleeping in a pew, Father.
8: I just wanted to get out of the cold for a few minutes.
4: This is a church, not a sauna. He's been told that many times before.
8: I didn't mean to cause a problem, Father. I'll be going now.
15: Now, just a moment. What's your name?
8: Bartholomew.
15: Bartholomew? I was just about to warm some soup. Join me, would you?
4: You're very generous, Father, but I don't...
15: I can take it from here, Enzo. Thank you. Come along, Bartholomew.
8: Oh, grazie, Father. This was delicious.
15: My mother's recipe. I'd tell you the secret, but she'd never forgive me.
8: Well, I'd have no use for it in any case.
15: Of course. You say there are many homeless boys in Turin?
8: Si, many.
15: Why have I not seen them?
8: You heard your sacristan. We're all young miscreants. Welcome at Mass. Trespassing the rest of the time.
15: I see.
8: Anyway, I should be getting back to the others. Thank you again for the soup.
15: Would you do me a favor, Bartholomew?
8: If I can.
15: Gather all the friends you have that are in need. Bring them to Mass this morning. I'd like to have a chat with all of you afterwards.
8: I don't think they'll want to come.
15: I'll prepare some more soup.
8: Now that they will be interested in. Grazie, Father.
15: I've just had a very unexpected encounter, Mother. I think I have an idea. I think I know what it is I'm supposed to do.
7: In 1851, 3 years after the launch of violent revolutions in the Italian states, Father Bosco runs the Oratory, a ministry devoted to orphaned boys and young men in Turin. With more of them joining, the Oratory boys need a permanent home. But how will Father Bosco house and care for their growing numbers?
13: Uomini di Sicilia! This is a day of celebration, of reclamation. Yeah! And what do we celebrate? Do we celebrate the birthday of your self-seeking King Ferdinand II? Do we celebrate your ongoing undesired union with Naples? Or do we celebrate on this, the 12th of January, 1848, the dawn of your independence? Yeah! Yeah! Do we celebrate the reclamation of all that has been kept from the working class of Sicily for too long? Yeah! Today, we put an end to your oppression. Today, we free all those who've been unjustly imprisoned. Today, we destroy all record of unjust financial obligation. Today, we... Courage, men. Show them the nobler stuff you're made of. Halt! Soldiers of King Ferdinand, my name is Urbano Ratazzi.
0: and I give you this message on behalf of the revolutionaries of this land. Libertà per Sicilia! Freedom for Sicily!
1: Hurry!
2: This is where we spend most of our afternoons, weather permitting. Though Father Bosco has been known to keep the games going in the rain.
16: Boh, sounds fun.
2: Good muddy fun. Of course, Mamma Bosco's never pleased when we track that mud into her kitchen. Do you like football, Tommaso?
16: Sure.
2: The other boys practically have a league started. You'll be welcome to join.
16: Fantastico.
2: I'm sorry about your papa. There are many here who've lost family to the revolution, even Father Bosco.
16: He still has his mamma.
2: Si, he does. Why don't I introduce you? Father Bosco!
17: I won't be a moment, Father Giuseppe. Kike. Just as run, soon as I make this... Yeah.
2: Go! Did you see that, Tommaso?
15: Well, this must be our new team member.
2: Father Bosco, I'd like you to meet Tommaso Conti.
15: I am very glad to have you here, Tommaso.
16: Grazie.
15: I'm sure Father Giuseppe has told you all about what we do here at the Oratory.
16: Some.
15: Prayer and play. That's the essence of it. We attend Mass together, we say rosaries, we play games, Mama Bosco prepares dinner. Everything that makes for a good Sunday.
16: Sounds great.
15: Gio, come here for a moment, per favore. Gio's fairly new as well. He's been here, 5 months?
2: 4, I think.
17: You needed me, Father?
15: Gio Cagliero, meet Tommaso Conti.
17: Benvenuto, Tommaso. Do you play?
16: Sure.
17: Eccellente! Come on, join us.
16: I'd rather just watch.
17: All right, we'll put you in the goalie box. Now, come on!
2: I think Gio is our strongest marketing tool.
15: Without question. Now, regarding Tommaso, what should I know?
2: His mother died when he was 2. He just lost his father, and his older brother has gone off to join the revolutionaries.
15: God have mercy. What happened to his father?
2: Killed in battle.
15: Fighting in the revolutions?
2: Naturally.
15: 3 years of this bloodshed, and we've settled nothing. He's far too young to know so much sorrow.
2: I suppose that's where we come in, no?

0: go.
1: Okay, one more. Gio, pick a card.
2: All right.
1: You have it?
2: Si.
1: You've memorized it?
2: Si, si.
1: Now, lay it face down on the grass. Excelente. Now, watch closely, boys. A quick shuffle of the deck, and... Do you believe in magic, Gio?
2: I believe in miracles, Father Bosco.
1: Oh, right, Sapientone, flip over your card.
2: But this isn't my card.
1: Really? Then is it maybe this one on top? Grazie. Grazie mille, va bene. Now let's quiet down. Silenzio. I had a talk prepared for this afternoon, but now I would like to speak on a different matter. Tommaso, would you please read this verse?
3: I don't...
1: Just this one line. Ephesians 6, verse 4.
3: Bene. Fathers, do not provoke your children to anger, but bring them up in the discipline and instruction of the Lord.
1: Grazie, Tommaso. I know that you are all aware of the precarious situation we've been in since the revolution began. I know many of your fathers and brothers have joined, and I know that it's been made to seem like a noble cause. But I must caution you, boys. There are those who would seek to stir up anger in you against anyone who has what you don't. This is not of God. Is it, Father Giuseppe?
4: No, it is not.
1: There are those who would tell you that it's manly to take what you believe has been kept from you. This is not of God. Is it, Gio?
2: No, Father.
1: There are those who would manipulate you into joining their bitter and faithless cause for the sake of their own gain. This is not of God, is it, boys?
5: No.
1: God is not a father of anger, but of meekness. He does not seek to ask that we take, but that we give. He does not exploit, he fosters. Let me say again, he fosters these good things in you. That is true fatherhood, boys. I want you to remember that. And I want you to look carefully for it in anyone who would try to direct your path. See?
5: Si, Father.
1: Molto bene. Father Giuseppe, would you lead us in the prayer to San Michele before we go in for the supper?
4: Gladly. In nomine Patris, et Filii, et Spiritus Sancti.
1: Amen.
4: Saint Michael the Archangel,
6: defend us in battle. Be our protection against the wickedness and snares of the devil.
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1: 30 boys who have nowhere to go when Sunday comes to an end.
4: So, what do we do?
1: I'm not at peace with the idea of sending so many back out to the streets.
4: Nor am I.
1: It's too much at odds with what we're trying to do.
4: And with so much active recruitment for the war.
1: See, we can't have that.
4: We're thinking the same thing, aren't we?
1: We have to find a way to house them.
4: Yes.
1: But it can't just be space enough for the 30 that we have.
4: No, we'd have to be able to account for growing numbers.
1: Especially once word gets out that such a place is available.
4: So, a space large enough to house, let's say, no fewer than 60 boys. Resources enough to feed, clothe, and school them. All with the great likelihood of those numbers only continuing to grow.
1: See?
4: Who's paying for all this?
1: Don't ask me.
8: Hey!
4: What? What happened?
8: That mutt just ran off with my rosary.
4: Mamma mia, a Catholic pooch.
8: Don't stand there making jokes, Giuseppe. Come on, after it.
4: Maybe he'll donate some money to the oratory. We've lost him.
1: No. He stopped up ahead.
4: Where?
1: Up there. That old shed on the right. He just ran inside.
4: Well, come on then. I don't like this part of town. How are you so quickly recovered?
1: I play football.

0: Right.
1: Now, this is odd.
0: What?
1: Well, here's my rosary, but...
0: Where is the dog?
1: Exacto.
0: Ah, well, that's more than enough mystery for one evening. Thank you. Let's head back to...
1: Giuseppe, would you find out who owns this property?
0: This dingy old place? For heaven's sake, why?
1: I think that vanishing dog has led us to our permanent home.
2: 1853. With a new permanent home, the oratory is finally secure, and Father Bosco works hard to expand it. 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
3: And if you'll sign right here, Father Bosco, this property is as good as yours.
1: Excelente.
0: Just a moment. I'm not... Signore, would you mind giving us the room to speak privately?
3: Well, make it quick, will you? I'm due across town.
1: Won't be a minute.
0: I'd like to raise a few obvious objections one last time.
1: Are you sure you wouldn't rather I just recite them to you?
0: Not only is this particular property completely run down, but it also happens to be situated right next to a saloon and across the street from a hotel with a very shady reputation.
1: And how will we make the mortgage payments? And how will we be able to make the place livable?
0: All completely legitimate issues.
1: And I have solutions to none of them at present. But I believe the Lord does. So, there's only one thing to be done.
0: Please, pray tell.
1: I'll sign the papers. You start clearing the place of rubbish.
0: Short end of the stick. How refreshing.
4: Per l'amore del cielo. Noise, noise, noise, noise. Che camorria. Open up. Open up.
5: Ah, buongiorno, signora.
4: Oh, my goodness. Aren't you just the most precious? No. Young men, what's all of this noise about? Day after day it carries on. I've had just about enough.
5: I'm very sorry, signora. Father Giuseppe is teaching us how to make shoes.
4: Shoes?
5: Sí, stupendo, no? Most of us have lost our families, but we come here and we're given a bed and food and something to learn.
4: I see.
5: But I'll tell him it's bothering you.
4: No. Please, Piccolo. Don't fret about it. Just... Vabbè. Very good. Carry on.
5: Grazie, signora.
6: You were brilliant, Michele. As usual.
5: It's a gift.
0: Gio, Michele, I don't believe I excused you from the workbench.
6: No, Father Giuseppe, my apologies. There was another complaint about the noise and...
0: And you had Michele answer the door again, didn't you?
5: The ladies just can't say no to cute, Father Giuseppe.
0: Kindly return to your shoes and let me handle complaints from now on, will you?
6: See, Father.
0: Very good, Pietro. I think you fixed the alignment nicely.
7: Grazie, Father.
0: No need to be so gentle, Alessandro. It's leather, not porcelain.
6: Si, Father.
0: And our top student, Father Bosco.
1: Did Michele answer the door again?
0: He did. And another angry neighbor has been called.
1: Can't say the Lord hasn't provided every resource.
0: And how's the extended space coming along?
1: It certainly doesn't meet what we need, but it's amazing how quickly some wooden nails can turn a kitchen into a workshop.
8: Amazing. And a complete slight against your mother.
1: I won't touch your stove, Mama, I promise.
8: And just how am I supposed to prepare meals for over 100 boys in this little corner you call a kitchen, Giovanni? Eh?
1: A bigger kitchen is next on the list. I promise you that too.
8: It better be.
9: Excuse me. I let myself in. I hope you don't mind.
1: No. Come in. Welcome, signore...
9: Ratazzi. Urbano Ratazzi. I was hoping to have a few words with Father Bosco.
1: That will be me. Giuseppe, can you take over for a few minutes?
0: Si, of course.
1: Shall we step outside, signore?
9: Lead the way, father.
1: And our numbers have more than tripled since we bought the property 2 years ago.
9: Remarkable.
1: We try to offer as much in the way of training and education as we can. Tailoring was our first workshop. We're into shoemaking now, as you saw. I'm thinking something in a completely different field next. Printing or bookbinding, perhaps.
9: But all that must require substantial resources.
1: You'd be surprised how generous people can be once they've seen firsthand the good it's doing for the boys.
9: And where do you see this leading, Father Bosco? What's your vision?
1: Well, if I were to speak very generally, my hope would be to see that no child in Turin is left wanting. But
9: then I believe we share the same goal.
1: Do we?
9: I've long been incensed by the suffering I see amongst my countrymen. Far too many are left without even the bare essentials. Everywhere one looks, it seems, destitution, suffering.
1: And so few willing to help among those who are able.
9: I would tip those scales.
1: Tip the scales, signore?
9: Eliminate that which separates those who live in abundance from those who don't.
1: Non capisco.
9: How much do you know of what took place in Sicily a few years back?
1: The revolutions. I know only that the lives of many angry men have been lost on every side in the time since.
9: Ah, but if you had been there, father, you would have seen hundreds of ordinary civilians fighting tooth and nail for their dignity. Angry, perhaps, but justly so.
1: And did you fight in this battle of righteous anger, Signore Ratazzi?
9: I stood before those who did and spoke words that empowered them to fight without fear.
1: How courageous.
9: It's the part I've been given to play. And I would...
1: And you come here to empower my boys to do the same?
9: You clearly have a gift for earning trust, obedience. Can you imagine what might be accomplished through all of Italia if you would allow me to step in and turn that obedience towards social justice?
1: I can.
9: Then we have an understanding.
1: Signore Ratazzi, this has been a very informative conversation. Now, if you'll excuse me, I have a workshop to expand.
9: Have I said something to offend you?
1: Many things, signore.
9: I would remind you that we're seeking the same thing.
1: We aren't. Not at all. Our ideas of what needs to change may stem from the same sadness towards suffering, but your notion of how to enact that change would turn the young men in there into hateful tools to be used and sent off to bitter deaths. And I will have none of that, signore.
9: I see. Well then. I'm sorry to resort to the use of pistols, but I'd really like to hear a yes. So, I'll ask you again, father, do we have an...
10: Oh! Ha! Back! Back!
1: I really wouldn't point that at the dog.
10: The dog? Bosco, is it yours?
1: No, but he likes to show up when I need him.
10: Well, call him off, for heaven's sake, or I'll shoot him!
1: I think the best thing would be for you to just be on your way, quickly.
10: I'm not done with you.
1: No, I guess not.
10: Churches are being shut down all across the country, Bosco. This kind of refusal could be lethal to your efforts here. You keep that in mind.
1: Well, now, I suppose a dog as loyal as yourself deserves a name. What do you say to Grigio? Grey one? Yes, yes. Ooh, I think it suits you. Until next time, amico mio.
0: Everything all right out here?
1: For the moment. Giuseppe, would you gather the boys in our usual place? I'd like to speak with them.
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1: I know, too, that this world offers many temptations, many enticing ways to try and fix those pains. And I want to make this request of all of you right now. Are you tempted? Come, talk to me. Are you angry, afraid? Come talk to me. Whatever may arise, however big or small, always, always come talk to me. Father Giuseppe or me will always listen. Isn't that right, Father?
0: Always, boys. Always.
6: Can we go to Mama Margarita?
1: No, no, Gio. Only I go to Mama Margarita. Of course you can go to Mama Margarita. And if she's not busy in her kitchen, she'll listen just as gladly as we will. Do we have an agreement?
12: Si, Father. Si, si.
1: Excelente. Now, Father Giuseppe, I believe you've set up a relay race for us, correct?
0: My finest one yet.
1: You hear that, boys? No more work this afternoon. Off with you.
5: Thank you, Father. Come on, boys. Yay!
1: You're not going, Tommaso?
13: No.
1: I thought the races were your favorite.
13: I heard your conversation with that man today.
1: I see.
13: My father was one of the hateful tools that died fighting in the war. My brother, too.
1: I know.
13: Is it so bad that they fought against what they thought was wrong? Is it bad that they were angry?
1: No.
13: Then why was that man so wrong in what he proposed?
1: Because he doesn't care about fixing what's broken, only punishing those who do the breaking.
13: Father, I don't know that I see the difference.
1: Tommaso. Tommaso. Tommaso!
8: Dinner's ready, Caro. Just be sure that no one tracks mud inside this time. See?
1: Grazie, Mama.
8: What's wrong? Amore mio.
1: Fatherlessness, Mama. Fatherlessness is what's wrong.
8: Come in and have something to eat. Giovanni. Please.
1: I have work to do, Mama. Much work to do.
2: ...1855. Father Bosco's oratory thrives and has grown beyond what even he could have imagined. But the poisonous revolutionary spirit still lingers among the men of Italy. When one of the oratory's youngest and brightest boys falls under its spell, Father Bosco must work out how to rescue him.
1: To His Holiness Pope Pius IX, Vostra Santità, let me begin by congratulating you on the publication of Ineffabilis Deus. Oh, the affection it stirred up within me for the Blessed Mother. Such a meditation on her Immaculate Conception can only result in deeper devotion to her throughout the Church. A devotion much needed in this time. Entra!
6: Father Bosco, would it bother you if I were to practice on the organ while the chapel's empty?
1: On the contrary, I could use the inspiration. Play away, Gio.
6: Grazie mille, Don Bosco.
1: Now, I have much to report regarding our efforts at the oratory. As you're well aware, our growing numbers have created a need for more chaplains and teachers. The Lord hasn't failed to provide us with either. Because the spine of the book is completely cockeyed, you see?
5: The words are still readable.
1: Michele, if you ever own a printing press, you may publish as many lopsided books as you wish. In the meantime, let's practice a little pride in our work.
5: Si, Father.
3: Excuse me, Father Bosco?
1: Si.
3: We met very briefly a few weeks ago.
1: Of course. Father Valentino.
3: Oh, si. That's correct.
1: I remember very well. What can I do for you?
3: Well, a few of the young men of my parish have been coming here for months now. They can't keep silent. It's all they talk about. I finally grew curious enough to come and have a look for myself and... Father, how can I help?
1: You wish to help?
3: Well, the boys of my parish are a very defiant bunch. At least they were. But whatever it is you're doing here, and for so many...
1: Near 150, if you can believe it.
3: I want to be part of it. Whatever you need, I'll jump right in.
1: Father Valentino is just one of several priests, not to mention a number of laity who've become an irreplaceable part of the oratory. Of course, there are also those who have a much less enthusiastic view of what we do.
3: It just isn't appropriate, Father Bosco. You've completely overstepped your bounds.
1: Have I, Father Ettore?
3: Oh, don't take a tone with me, young man. You know perfectly well that what you're doing is taking boys from their home parishes where they belong. Plain and simple.
1: I see. And which boys are those?
3: What do you mean, which boys?
1: You're upset because I've taken away your parishioners. Which ones are they?
3: Oh, do I have to point them out to you?
1: I'd like you to, yes.
3: Per amore del cielo. Well, there. Right there. That's one of them there.
1: I see. And what's his name?
3: This is ridiculous.
1: What his name, Father Ettore?
3: You're completely evading the point.
1: The boys that come here, they do so because their spirits are fed. They do so because they're given good work to do and good fun to enjoy. And they do so because they're wanted, not as nameless parishioners, but as individuals. That's why Paolo is here.
3: Paolo?
1: The boy you pointed out, his name is Paolo. And as soon as you provide for him all that he's able to receive here, I will happily send him back to you. Your Holiness, I'll be the first to admit that my temper has gotten the better of me in more than a few of these arguments. I struggle greatly to show any patience to those who disregard the young of Turin, or worse, those who would try to use them.
6: Grazie mille, Mamma Margherita. Delicious as always.
4: My pleasure, Gio.
6: Don Bosco, would you like me to get things set up in the field?
1: Si. Si, I'll join you as soon as these dishes are clean.
6: Molto bene.
9: Oh, scusi, young man.
6: Si, signor?
9: I wonder if you could tell me. The oratory, it seems to be doing well, no?
6: Thriving, in fact.
9: The workshops continue.
6: Several at a time, now that we have more people to lead them.
9: And just how many boys are housed here now?
6: Over 200 of us.
9: Did you say 200?
6: More, once we find the second space.
9: I see.
6: I'm Gio, by the way. And you are?
9: My name is Ratazzi, but I...
6: Would you like to speak with Father Bosco?
9: No, grazie. I'll be off. But this place really provides for 200 boys?
6: The people do, signor. Turin is full of generosity.
9: I see.
1: I hate the thought of the boys being studied, hunted. It makes expansion seem a dangerous thing, but it's needed. And I'm so thrilled to tell you that we've been able to secure the property right next door to our current residence. If you please, everyone, we'd like to share a few words.
5: Firstly, to everyone who's helped us pay for this property, grazie. 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
1: 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I've no doubt that he'll provide hundreds more.
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1: Fatherless, I try in all I do to be a gift to them. But in truth, I think they're a far greater gift to me.
6: Bravo, Father Giuseppe, bravo.
9: Grazie mille, grazie. All right. Who's next?
5: Father Bosco, sing us a song.
1: Who, me?
5: Bosco, Bosco.
12: Bosco, Bosco, Bosco, Bosco, Bosco.
9: Sing, sing. Bosco.
1: All right. This I learned as a boy in Piemonte.

Holy Father, you've told me to rest. Someday I will, but not today. Today I must work until every needy son of Turin has food and shelter and guidance. I must work. I thank you, as always, for your unending support. And I ask for your prayers as our work continues. Please be assured of mine. Filio suo in Cristo, Giovanni Bosco. Ah. My. Che meraviglia.

0: Oh, Father!
1: Gio, you're getting very good. How often do you practice?
0: More and more every day. I'm falling in love with it, I think.
1: It's very apparent.
0: In fact, I might start composing pieces of my own. There's a tune that's been dancing in my head.
1: Please, do. I would love to hear it.
0: Father, may I ask you a question?
1: Always.
0: How did you discover what you're called to do?
1: My priesthood, you mean?
0: No, not that. Just your ministry to the young people of Turin. How did you know that's how you're called to serve?
1: Ah, I see. Truthfully, I didn't know until it happened.
0: Really?
1: I knew only that I had a deep affection for the young and fatherless. All this began with just one of those. But what it's grown into, I would never have envisioned, let alone being able to plan and achieve such things on my own. The Lord has made it so piece by piece. All I've done is to welcome the pieces as they come.
0: I see.
1: Why do you ask?
0: I want to know how I'm called to serve. I haven't been able to stop thinking about it.
1: Do you think it might be through music?
0: Possibly. But I'm... Father, you seem so sure of what you're called to do.
1: More sure with every passing day.
0: Do you never fear that it might fail?
1: But it hasn't failed, Gio. Look at all the fruits. Even if...
2: Scusami, Father.
1: What is it, Father Giuseppe?
2: It seems that Tommaso's been missing from classes today. I spoke to your mother and she said he hasn't been to any meals either.
1: Gio, have you seen him?
0: No, not since Compline last night.
1: Oh, cello. All right, Giuseppe, let's go and find him. Tommaso! Tommaso Conti! Mi scusi, have you seen... Has anyone seen...
3: Avanti! Socialismo per Italia!
4: Revolution has come!
5: The people must rule!
6: Rights to the working man!
7: Provisions for the poor!
8: The people must rule! The people must...
1: Tommaso?
8: Hello, Father.
1: What in heaven's name are you doing?
8: I'm fixing what's broken.
1: You will come back to the oratory with me right now.
8: I'm done with the oratory, Father. My place is here, among real men who take real action.
1: Tommaso, please.
8: Goodbye, Don Bosco. Leave me alone.
1: Tommaso! Tommaso!
9: ...1855. Tommaso has left the oratory and embraced the revolution. Father Bosco is heartbroken. But in a vivid dream, he sees two remedies to help his boys avoid the revolutionary scourge. The hammer and anvil.
1: Gesù. Cristo Gesù. I've lost one of your children. He's turned away from you, Lord. He's embraced broken things. I have failed him.
10: You are not his savior, Giovanni.
1: My lady!
11: You never were.
1: My lord! Oh, forgive me.
10: Why do you hide your face from us?
1: I am so ashamed, mother.
11: Look into my eyes, Giovanni. What do you see?
1: Love, Signore. Absolute love.
11: It is mine for you, and mine for the young men of Italy through you. You've given it so faithfully. Will you stop now?
1: No, Signore. Never.
10: Then walk with us. We have many things to show you.
1: Sì, Madonna.
11: You've shown such trust, Giovanni, in times of joy and sorrow, peace and fear.
1: How could I not, Lord, when you've been so faithful?
11: Will you trust me again now, with the fearful things you're about to see?
1: Of course, Lord.
10: Then do not take another step. A predator lurks in your path.
1: Ah, a serpent, a leviathan. Mother, what do I...
10: Take this rope in your hand.
1: Si.
10: Hold it above the serpent.
4: No, no, no. It will strike me.
11: It wouldn't dare. Hold it up.
1: See.
4: Oh, Dio mio. I can't look any longer.
11: You must watch closely.
4: Why does it tangle itself in knots?
1: It strangled itself. But why?
10: Evil cannot bear the goodness you hold in your hand.
1: But it's only a rope.
10: Look at it again.
1: A rosary. It is a rosary.
11: And it is a vital weapon against the adversary, Giovanni. With it, you can strike, conquer, and destroy all the demons of hell.
1: I'll never walk without it, Lord.
10: And who are these gathered around us now?
1: My lady, these are the boys of the Oratorium. But where did they come from?
12: Taste it.
1: No. Michele, don't touch that serpent. Michele, why do you spit it out? It's poison.
13: Delicioso.
12: Delizioso.
1: Everyone, stop. Vi prego, ragazzi. Boys, it's vile.
11: Giovanni.
1: Why don't they listen to me?
11: They're trapped in the sensual. They can perceive nothing of God.
1: Please, stop them before... Santo Cielo! They've turned to stone!
11: They are deadened by what they consume.
1: Please, please, how can I revive them? There must be a way.
10: There is.
1: Tell me.
10: By hammer.
11: And by anvil.
1: What?
10: Take Michele. Place him here, atop the anvil.
1: See.
11: Now, take this hammer and strike with all the strength you can muster.
1: Will I not kill him, Lord?
11: You will save him from death.
1: All right.
10: These mercies you must provide for all those placed in your care, Giovanni.
1: What mercies, Mother?
11: It is by the hammer of confession that we strike away at sin.
10: By the anvil of the Holy Communion that you are sustained.
11: The children of Italy cannot go without these, Giovanni. And so I ask you now, will you bear these mercies to my precious ones?
1: Si, signore, always.
10: Then waste no time, Giovanni.
11: Take up the hammer. There are many here in need of deliverance.
1: There are, Lord. So many. So many.
14: Giovanni.
1: So many.
14: Giovanni.
1: So many. So many.
14: Giovanni.
1: Giuseppe. Oh, forgive me. I must have dozed off.
2: Have you not been sleeping?
1: Not enough, I'm sure.
2: Then I'm doubly sorry to wake you for this, but Urbano Ratazzi is here.
1: Per amore del cielo.
2: He'd like a word.
1: Well, you may tell him that we can speak here in the chapel if he can stomach it.
2: I'll pass the message along.
1: Giuseppe, that was uncalled for. I apologize.
2: Just try not to get the oratory shut down, all right?
1: Si, certo. Oh, Heavenly Father, help me to be patient with those who would try to rob me of your hammer and anvil.
13: I may not enjoy sacred spaces, Father Bosco, but I can stomach them.
1: Then I'm officially impressed, signore.
13: Have I interrupted your prayer?
1: What do you want, Ratazzi?
13: My goodness. Are priests allowed to be so curt?
1: I've lost a young man to your revolution. A very wounded heart that's now being exploited by those who couldn't care less for him. Forgive me if I'm curt.
13: We do care.
1: Just as the hammer cares for the nail.
13: And how did you care for him, Father?
1: The way that he deserves. As a father cares for a son.
13: Yes. I suppose that's what made me so suspicious of this place at first.
1: And now?
13: I was convinced for a long time that you were forming some kind of Pope's militia behind my back. But now, having watched your activities very closely, I've come to appreciate what you do. Even admire it.
1: Is that why you're here? To admit that you admire what we do?
13: No. I've come to ask you to start a religious society.
1: And have you smothered it in its infancy?
13: I don't care for your faith, Father Bosco. I think I never will. But the truth is that you've actually succeeded in what the rest of us have only talked about. You've actually helped the disregarded of Italia. How have you done this?
1: I've done nothing, apart from striving to be a father to those whom the Lord has placed in my path. It's that simple, Ratazzi. They're not weapons. They're sons. Give them fatherhood.
13: I see. Start a society, Bosco. Keep this good work going. I promise you that it won't be stopped.
1: He performs wonders that cannot be fathomed. Miracles that cannot be counted.
2: So? What did he want, Bosco?
1: He wants us to start a religious society, Giuseppe.
2: What?
1: Gather everyone in our usual field. We have much to discuss. Hail, Holy Queen, Mother of Mercy, our life, our sweetness. Entra.
0: Forgive the interruption, Father.
1: It's quite all right. I was just... I know your face.
15: I wondered if you would. You've cared for so many over the last 18 years.
1: Bartolomeo.
15: And yet you can recall the first.
1: My dear boy. Oh, I can't tell you how it warms me to see you.
15: Oh, I couldn't miss the consecration of the new society.
1: The day is now twice as blessed. But I hope you've not come far.
15: Oh, my presence is the very least I can give to the one who gave me so much.
1: You're very kind, Bartolomeo, but you owe me nothing.
15: Yeah, I know you mean that. But the truth is that I owe you everything. Do you know what the greatest joys of my life are, Father? My wife, my children, my faith. And on this very special day, I want you to know that all of that began with a bowl of soup. My life is blessed because you offered care and guidance to a lost and lonely young man. You're a father, if ever there was one, Don Bosco.
1: And that is the greatest joy of my life, Bartolomeo. Grazie.
0: I'm sorry to interrupt, Father, but it's time to begin.
1: I won't be a minute, Deacon Gio. Play us a lovely prelude.
0: With pleasure, Father Bosco.
1: Will you be celebrating with us at dinner afterwards?
15: Just as long as you allow me to help serve the young ones in attendance.
1: It would be most welcome. Let's begin, then.

0: Father Bosco spent 30 more years ministering to the youth of Turin. Before his death in 1888, the oratory grew into a home for 800 young men. Young Gio Cagliero became a priest, bishop, cardinal, and a well-respected composer, just one of the many boys whose lives were forever changed by Don Bosco. Bosco's Society of St. Francis de Sales, known today as the Salesians, quickly established its own order of religious sisters. Today, over 16,000 sisters belong to the Salesian Society. Father Bosco would be the first to say that many hands have made all this possible, but none of it would have happened without his tireless commitment to being a father to the fatherless. St. John Bosco, pray for us. Give to inspire.
1: My name is Carol Housel. This is my second year listening to The Saints by the Mary Bakers, and I have learned so much, and I just feel like I am meeting the saints personally. Thank you so much for this.
2: 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And when they're over with on Friday, I listen to them on Saturday. 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They're very informative and things that I didn't know about some of the saints. 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
8: 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And my co-host tonight is Sarah Tafoya. Sarah, how are you?